0: So we'll see the Elm Creek offense start things off again. Elm Creek, who won the toss here for head coach Blake Schwarz and company. They'll see a four-man front here for Gibbon to start things off. First down 10 from the 25 as we haven't had any time trickle off of the clock here in Elm Creek. Buffalo offensive line, three wide on the offensive line, one receiver near, three on the far side. And we'll see a pass to start things off from Steiner to Keston Beavers. He'll be met immediately by a host of Gibbon Buffaloes after about a four-yard gain off to the top side of the field. Second down, six upcoming. Make it a long five with 11:45 to go.
1: Just a nice little pitch and catch right there. Kind of get your quarterback, get some nerves settled tonight. Give him a little bit of easy throw and then see if your good wide receiver can make one man miss.
0: Elm Creek in their home dark blue jerseys. They've got yellow, actually it's more of a gold, I guess, for the numerals and letters. Gibbon in their away whites here on second down and six from the 30. 11:20 to go here in the opening quarter. Empty set here for Steiner. He'll run it. Cold cut in the backfield, and it'll be a tackle for loss all the way back to the original line of scrimmage. Braulio Corona Sanchez able to blow through that that offensive line for Elm Creek, and it's third down right where they started.
1: Elm Creek pulls a guard right there, but it wasn't able to catch. wasn't able to catch Braulio Corona Sanchez from that nose guard spot, and just makes a big tackle for loss, forcing Elm Creek into behind the sticks a little bit tonight.
0: They've got it just about a foot in front of the original line of scrimmage marker. 10:37 to go here in the opening quarter. I formation here with Steiner under center. It's going to be a handoff. No pitch play here. Steiner's looking back there. He has to pass. He's going to be sacked in the backfield. A drop of a whole bunch of yards. All the way taken back from the 25 to about the 10. A loss of 15 and the sack completed there by Juan Rodriguez. And it's fourth down and a country mile, almost backed all the way up to Odessa at this point, as we'll see Elm Creek go three and out.
1: Gibbons stayed home. They read their keys and did not have any open Elm Creek receivers. It was just one of those coverage sacks right there. There was no place to go for Steiner.
0: And so we'll see here. Elm Creek have to punt this from almost inside their end zone. Almost in a block there for Gibbon, and it will go out of bounds about the 40-yard line. And so we'll see the Eastern Buffalo County Buffaloes take over on the offensive side of the ball. Gibbon will be rolling this one on their first offensive drive with 9:51 to go, rolling from right to left on your radio dial this evening, or if you're following along from Highway 30 from Overton to Odessa. They'll have it just inside Elm Creek territory at the 39-yard line. That's where Braxton Leonard and company will take over.
1: And it'll be interesting to see if they come out and try to establish a little bit of a run game or if they'll go straight to the air and see if they can open some things up.
0: Three offensive linemen. It'll be a shotgun formation here for Leonard to start things off. One receiver to the near side of the field, downside of the field, that is. Clap for the snap. It'll be handoff to Adon Tomeo, and he'll be able to get a nice five-yard gain. Just pushes his way through the middle of that offensive line. Gain of five to start things off.
1: Just run a little power right there, see if they can get that offensive line going, get that run game going to set up this passing game that comes in, completing almost 47%.
0: 9:25 to go in the opening quarter. Ball spot at the 35 on the near side of the field. One receiver top side, one receiver bottom side of the field here for Leonard with a wide receiver to his left hip. Hand off here to Tomeo again. He'll get another nice five-yard gain. He'll get a first down marker, but we do have a plank hanky on the field, so this will be potentially going back. It was thrown from the back judge. And so we'll see this one actually go against Elm Creek. It's a face mask penalty on EC. And so the Buffaloes of Elm Creek tacking on a few extra yards to this run from Tomeo. Would have been a gain of about five. So right now, two carries for 10 already, and the penalty marker is starting to really bite. This one's going to be spotted, which was at the, would have been right at the 30. Gets pushed back, pushed forward a bit to the 25 now. 9:03 to go. First down 10 here for Gibbon. One receiver both side with Tomeo on to Leonard's hip. Hand off again to Adon. He'll be able to get a little spin move there, get a couple of yards as he's thrown through the spin cycle, and a nice job there from Steiner to get the tackle for Elm Creek.
1: Just really just

0: Nice sell there, which results in a gain of 7.
1: Yeah, just a nice formation right there by Gibbon as they kind of looked to be going near to the far sideline, but then they kind of come back with a little bit of a trap to Tamwai, and he's able to get them into this short yardage situation.
0: Third down 2 here from the 17, 7:45 to go as they're just inside the red zone. 2 in the backfield here for Leonard. It'll be a handoff to Mayo. No, it'll be a pitch play fake, and it'll be a quarterback keeper, and Leonard's going to take it all the way. They were able to sell that offensive drive the entire time. Handoff to Mayo, handoff to Mayo, handoff to Mayo, and then finally in the first third down play of the game, Leonard keeps it and rolls it top side of the field for a nice 17-yard scamper with 7:31 to go.
1: Yeah, just a little bit of an option right there. Again, they've really... Elm Creek has really sold out to try to stop that dive play. They were able to get it to the edge. Braxton Leonard makes a nice fake the pitch, cuts it up, and then gets to the sideline.
0: Penalty, the PAT is up, and it is good. The kick there complete for the Buffaloes to make it 7-0, and that's how we find ourselves through one offensive possession for both teams. In the battle of the Buffalo County Buffaloes, it's Gibbon leading Elm Creek 7-0. Elm Creek's second offensive possession coming up next as you're listening to High School Sports from KRVN.
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0: It's a touchback for Riley Bergstrom and company, so we will see Elm Creek start the ball with their second offensive possession right at the 15-yard line to start. And Darren, after a first drive that really went nowhere, hopefully you'll see something, you know, some balance here, potentially run and pass for the second Elm Creek offensive drive.
1: Yeah, Elm Creek comes in rushing the ball trying to run the ball about 73% of the time. And in that first series, they look to try to sling it around just a tad bit. Took a couple sacks.
0: We'll see this be a run play here for Elm Creek to start their second offensive drive. Ball carrier here for Elm Creek, Anthony Arredondo. He's able to take it a couple yards to the near side towards us, as we'll see second down and 3. His first carry of the day, actually making a 2-yard gain, so second and 8 coming up.
1: Yeah, he comes in, Anthony Arredondo comes in with 235 yards on the season. He averages about 5.2 per carry, so he's a bigger eye back to kind of bring down.
0: 6:57 to go. Here's a handoff pitch to Beavers, and Keston's going to get this one on that far side, top side of the field. He's able to get a solid 7.5, not enough for the first down, but make it a very easy third and a goal line push that you'd need to get a fresh set of downs.
1: Just nice little toss right there as Gibbon is really kind of snuck in there. They're really trying to stop that inside run defensively, and a little pitch to get to the edge, and unfortunately for Gibbon, they didn't set that edge very well.
0: 6:27 to go in the opening quarter, 7-0. Gibbon leading Elm Creek here, the second offensive drive for the Elm Creek Buffaloes. 3-man front for Gibbon, 5 on the line for Elm Creek, 1 in motion in Keston Beavers. We have quarterback keeper Cole Steiner. He's able to try and find a lane. He does. After he was pushed out to the top side of the field, he needed one. He gets about, I'd say, about the 3-yard gain there for first down and move the sticks. Ball goes from the 24 to the 27-yard line.
1: Well, this series so far, Elm Creek's found a little success kind of hitting on the outside, attacking that edge a little bit. That time Steiner makes a nice run, kind of wiggles his way in there and picks up that first down, keep the drive alive.
0: Same 5 on the line here for Elm Creek. We'll see Steiner go under center here on first down 10.

0: first quarter. I formation, handoff to Anthony, and Arredondo's able to dive his way in. He gets a nice gain of 7 on the play, pushes that out to the 35-yard line.
1: One of those old-school plays right there with the fake toss and then a little fullback curl trap coming back inside there for some successful yards.
0: Everybody was kind of fooled on that Gibbon defensive front. They're starting to shift their way out to the left, but they weren't able to get anywhere. Nobody on the near side, nobody on the far side of the field, no receivers. I formation for Steiner with Beavers and Arredondo. Gibbon starting to drop back a few yardage here, and we'll see the pitch to Keston Beavers. Got a couple yards, dropped the crown of the helmet, trying to get some more yardage. He does, and he gets into Gibbon territory. Get him on the Gibbon 39-yard line. Better to say Buffalo 39-yard line, but it doesn't matter. Both teams, the Buffaloes.
1: Yes, and Jaden Meyer did a nice job. He pulled out from his line position and got in front and led that down. They did a nice job, again, attacking that edge. And Gibbon's going to have to figure out a way to kind of set that edge a little bit stronger.
0: Gibbon's going to make a substitution. They will sub out Braxton Leonard and subbing in. Believe that new sub-in is going to be Rodolfo Cardona. So they're beefing up that defensive front. It's now 4 on the line for Gibbon. Elm Creek, another pitch play on an I formation. And it'll be a run of about 4 here to get it to the 35-yard line. The ball carrier here for Elm Creek. I want to say, actually, that was a new guy running the ball. Peyton Smith there in the backfield for Elm Creek. Gets a gain of a couple, 4 yards on it, 2nd down 6.
1: Yeah, so Gibbon, as you talked about, kind of subs. Now they went with a 4-man front, 1 linebacker, 3 D-backs, trying to get those defensive ends responsibility to really set that edge, not let Elm Creek outside, and then try to take anything away in the middle.
0: And so now here on 2nd down 6, 4:30 left to go in the opening quarter with Gibbon leading 7-0. Elm Creek looking to respond to their second offensive drive. Tight end on the far side here for Elm Creek. Is it going to be another pitch? There'll be another one here to Smith. He'll drop it won't drop the shoulder. He kind of does there, trying to get something to go. He needed 6, and Peyton's going to get a gain of 4 there, make it 3rd down and 2 upcoming.
1: Just a nice job by this Elm Creek offensive line, these ends that are kind of coming down playing tight end. Again, they were able to get that edge set, and they found a little success kind of chipping away at the perimeter of this Gibbon defense.
0: It's worth noting we've seen a lot more of Smith in this second offensive drive. Haven't seen anything from Keston Beavers in drive number 2. He's just now putting the helmet on the sideline. 3rd down 2, another tight end that far side, and it's going to be another pitch play to Smith on that far, on the top side of the field. He gets it out to the 25-yard line, so enough for the first down. Instead of needing 2 on 3rd down 2, Smith is able to get 5.
1: Yeah, we'll see what Gibbon does here defensively as Elm Creek has really found some success with these sweet plays, getting great blocking on the perimeter, and just really sealing down these defensive ends for Gibbon so they can run those alleys.
0: 3:35 to go here in the opening quarter. Receiver on the near side here for Elm Creek. They're going to run Smith in motion from the near to the far sideline. In the backfield here with Steiner, pitch play. No, keep it, actually. Oh, and Cole's going to slip on the turf back behind the line of scrimmage. A loss of 2. He was trying to cut back into the middle of the field. He has his feet pulled out from underneath him. You have the old rug pull there. And unfortunately, a self-inflicted rug pull on Cole Steiner will move Elm Creek back 2 yards.
1: Yeah, just unfortunate right there as you get a little extended, your feet go out from under you. But that time, Gibbon was able to get out and get in front of that, forcing that back inside, which forced that slip.
0: Elm Creek's going to spread out here a little bit, 2 on the top side of the field receiver-wise. And we'll see in motion, Steiner looked to toss this one. First toss of the game, and it's going to be a complete one there to Peyton Smith. He's been a very big key factor in this second offensive drive, and he gets the first catch of the ball game for either team. Gain of 4, make it 3rd down 6.
1: Well, what a catch by Peyton Smith as he kind of reached out there, one-handed that thing, pulled it in, and again, puts them in a decent position right here on 3rd down.
0: Ball spotted at the 21-yard line. Looks like it'll be on the far hash here with 2:50 to go. Trying to see here. I think we have a junior cheer camp, which is, yep, we do. That explained for all of the high-pitched noises. The kindergartners are excited to see Elm Creek moving the football efficiently here with 3rd down 6 upcoming. I formation. here, and there'll be a handoff. No, it'll be a keeper here for Steiner. Cole's going to roll out top side of the field, get to the 20, the 15, breaks a tackle, and he gets out of bounds at the 10-yard line. Looks like it just might be enough for first, if not fourth, and a very manageable short here. And they're going to move the chains with 2:41 to go.
1: Yeah, just coverage was outstanding again by this Gibbon back half. And again, Cole Steiner just makes a great decision. Tucks it, has that outside edge as, again, Gibbon doesn't get that shut down and picks up a huge first down.
0: Ball spotted at the 12, so first down will pretty much mean a touchdown here for Elm Creek, who's down 7-0 to Gibbon in this Battle of the Buffaloes. I formation again here for Cole Steiner. And we'll see this one be a pitch play. He'll be Anthony Arredondo who gets it. He's rolling to top side of the field, gets to the 7. And I think we may have a flag on this one. The white hat who was back behind the offensive line seeing something he doesn't like. And our first penalty for Gibbon is going to be the same penalty that Elm Creek had called in them earlier. Face mask to start things off on their penalties. And so this might be a free first down. Okay, yes, this will be we'll put you at the 4. There we go. 2:35 left in the opening quarter.
1: Yeah, Gibbon kind of lucks out with that half the distance thing, and so it cuts that penalty down just a little bit.
0: And it's not a first down either automatically, which helps things out a little bit. Granted, you know, you would have had first down and goal at the 1. So we'll see Elm Creek spread things out a little bit to the near side of the field here. Steiner with one in the backfield here, and Peyton Smith. It'll be a fake, and we'll see Cole keep it. Is he able to barrel his way into the end zone? Yes, he does, and Cole Steiner from 2 yards out is able to get things going for the touchdown, and it's now 7-6 in favor of Gibbon, but the PAT or a two-point here could give the Buffaloes of Elm Creek the lead.
1: Just fake that dive and then keep the ball and just follow your Arredondo right through the hole, and he has a great block on a right up the middle, and Steiner is able to punch this in, get the Buffaloes on the scoreboard.
0: So we'll see what Elm Creek decides to go for. They're going to go for the lead here and go for a two-point conversion. We'll see Steiner in the backfield alongside Arredondo. One on the top side of the field. It will be Keston Beavers. It'll be a keeper here. And can we make it an 8-6 ball game? Yes, it will be an 8-6er on Cole Steiner's feet. 8-7, I should say, just like that. Elm Creek able to take the lead after a methodical offensive drive here near the end of the first quarter. The Gibbon response is next as you're listening to the Battle of the Buffaloes in high school football from KRVN Sports.
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0: First Cozad Community Health Systems kickoff for Elm Creek. They started off with the ball, and they received the ball to start, and then it was Gibbon who was kicking it back to Elm Creek after their touchdown run. Now it's 8-7 in favor of Elm Creek, and we will see the Elm Creek Buffaloes and Cole Steiner kick this one away here with 2:30 left in quarter number one. Steiner to kick this one away from the 30 in the backfield for Gibbon. I believe back there that is Ivan Tomeo. That one will go out of bounds. And actually, it's Lucas Altwine back there. I got half of the number game right. And so Altwine lets that one bounce out of the end zone. And we'll see the touchback to lead things off for the second offensive drive for Gibbon and company. Braxton Leonard, I should say. Now I'm combining Riley Bergstrom and Braxton Leonard's names together. But Braxton Leonard able to get a 17-yard touchdown rush with 7:31 in the first, and We'll see what Gibbon does in their second offensive drive. First down 10 from the 15 with 2:30 to go. Gibbon with a four-man offensive line, one in the backfield with Leonard and one receiver both sides of the field. Hand off here to Tomeo, and he'll be able to get a solid gain of a couple of yards, make it second down and 8 coming up.
1: That time, Elm Creek had seen that play enough, and Anthony Arredondo just sliced right in there, makes a nice read, and is able to get down, get low, and make a huge tackle.
0: Looked like it was a gain from my vantage point, but my eyes are deceiving me. So it's actually going to be second down and a loss of about a foot there on the play. So make it second down and 11 with 2 minutes to go. Ball still in the middle of the field at the 15-yard line. Two receivers now top side of the field, one near side, and one in the backfield in Tomeo for Braxton Leonard. Leonard looks middle of the field. Reception is complete there for the Gibbon Buffaloes, and a beautiful catch there from Ivan Tomeo. You've got Ivan Tomeo, and you've got Adon Tomeo, and it was Ivan who was able to get a long ball catch from the 15 and push it all the way out to the 30-yard line. It would be, let's see here, that'd be a... I've got that, if I'm correct here, that's a 35-yarder there for Braxton Leonard. So Tomeo with a 35-yard catch, and it's all of a sudden Gibbon ball inside Elm Creek territory. Minute 32 to go here in this battle of the Buffaloes. Hand off here to Tomeo. This would be to Adon Tomeo, and that one will be stuffed in the line of scrimmage. Loss of a yard there, I should say, with a tackle made for Elm Creek by Jared Kodich.
1: Kodich is playing nose guard, just a kind of gets off that tackle or off that block and makes that huge play. And again, you're kind of looking this going back a little bit, but we'll see if Gibbon stays in the air a little bit as Elm Creek has really walked everybody up. All eight guys are within about 5-6 yards of the line of scrimmage.
0: Less than a minute to go here in the first quarter. Two topside, one on the near side. Here's another strike middle of the field to Tomeo, and that time Ivan being tackled from behind as he's trying to catch the ball. Nice defense there for Elm Creek, that is, by Keston Beavers, who's back in the ballgame after not participating really in that second offensive drive for Elm Creek.
1: Yeah, just a little bit on his, kind of on his back shoulder. Braxton Leonard needed to lead him just a little bit more as Ivan Tamaya was open coming across that middle, but a lot of crossing routes, a lot of inside out. We'll see where they go with the ball on this play.
0: Same formation, two receivers top side, one near side here for Leonard and company. Steps back about to the 30-yard line of Gibbon, and it'll be a catch. Yes, it is on that far sideline. Nice work there by Ivan to get the ball, and Tomeo's able to make it from third down 13, to fourth down and 7 here with 35 to go in the quarter.
1: That was another just really good catch by Ivan Tamayas. It was kind of a hot, coming in hot to the outside, and he was able to go out and catch it.
0: Probably the last play of the quarter here, 20 and counting to go in the first. Two receivers near side, one top side here with fourth down 7 from the 28. Gibbon, who's got the one-point disadvantage, trying to get something to go, and it'll be Leonard who just pitched this one forward. It looks like it's going to be at the line of scrimmage, the toss made, but incomplete. Braxton was running for his life the entire time as he was trying to avoid the stampede of Elm Creek's defensive blitz. Make it first down for Elm Creek with 6 6/10 of a second to go here in quarter number one.
1: Now that time Elm Creek brought a little pressure. They had four coming and just did not give any time for Braxton Leonard to get that pass off, and he ends up taking a little bit of a sack.
0: So we'll see the final play of the first quarter here for Elm Creek, who's able to start their third offensive drive of the contest. It's a handoff, and the ball will be on the ground immediately. A little bit of a miscommunication between Cole Steiner and Anthony Arredondo, and that will be the end of the first quarter. A drive in a quarter that really was going really smooth offensively catches a couple of hiccups at the end. We exit the first quarter of play. It's 8-7, the home Buffaloes leading the away Buffaloes. That'd be Elm Creek over Gibbon. 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
0: Eight to seven, your score here as Elm Creek leads Gibbon after one quarter of play, and Elm Creek with the ball to start quarter number two. Another slip on the turf for Cole Steiner, the second such slip of the night, and unfortunately second down and 14 after the first down fumble play turns into third down and backed all the way to Overton, it feels like.
1: Yeah, just another tough one right there as Steiner slips again, tries to get back up, but the pressure was just too great, and down he goes.
0: And the weird thing is, too, here, Darren, there hasn't been any rain this week. Last week we could have seen it, and understandably so, seen a few more of these slippages with the amount of rain that we saw in the middle of the week, and this week it's been 80s, 90s in some spots, and you haven't really had that rain. Third down in a country mile here for Elm Creek with 11:13 to go. Ball is at their own 16 as they have to get all the way to about the 30 for first down. It'll have to be an unintentional grounding almost call there as you had the two-man blitz that was rolling in on Steiner, and Cole has to just toss that one into the turf to avoid the penalty and avoid a sack, which would have made fourth down and almost 25.
1: They do down have and, a penalty.
0: Okay, so we will see a penalty on Buffalo. It's gonna be on Gibbon. And understandably so, because Cole had already let up on the football, and it was halfway to the ground by the time that he was being slammed by the pair of Gibbon Buffaloes who had made their way on the blitz. And so Gibbon gives Elm Creek a gift, and still a not-so-great gift, because you have to have a convert a fourth down nine play. But still, you have a little bit of life. 11:06 to go left in the half, and it's ball spotted now near the original line of scrimmage at the 31.
1: Well, and this does help Elm Creek a little bit. It gives them a much more manageable, but it does come with an automatic first down. I was thinking it should have came with an automatic
0: first
1: down.
0: Yes, it does. Yes, it does. So a big gift there with a penalty marker first down, and it'll be ball at the 31. So erase the past couple of boo-boos that Elm Creek's made. Hand off to Peyton Smith. He runs it near side. Excuse me. He's able to get a couple of yards on the play. Get it to about the 35. Okay, yeah, there was a whistle there that made me think we had a flag down, but no flag after all on second down six.
1: That time again, trying to go up that middle, but Peyton Smith was able to bounce that to that outside again, and this offense is starting to find some yardage on the ground as they're up to 26 yards on 16 carries, but if we took all those sacks out, they would be a lot better.
0: I formation, and Gibbons running a three-man front, which makes it a really easy opportunity for Cole Steiner on a quarterback keeper. He's able to get that one, run it near side, get it to Gibbon territory, and I think that might actually be enough for a first down. He needed seven, and gets nine there on the play, so move the chains further into Gibbon territory. Ball's going to be spotted at the Gibbon Buffalo 38-yard line.
1: Just a little toss again, and then bounce that to the outside, having a lead blocker with Anthony Arredondo out in front of him, and again, keeping this drive alive.
0: 10:14 to go here. It's 8-7, Gibbon leading, Elm Creek leading Gibbon. Elm Creek with the ball and the lead here. It's going to be a pitch fake, and it's going to be a handoff again to Peyton Smith. They've had a lot of success with that pitch fake, and Caston Beavers doesn't really have to do too much. Then a handoff curl, as you'd mentioned earlier in the first quarter, Darren. That handoff curl this time gives him about 3 yards and makes it second down and 7 coming up with 10 minutes to go.
1: Yeah, just that little bit of misdirection, trying to get Gibbon to overflow a little bit as they've given up quite a bit of that edge and letting Elm Creek get to the sideline. So they're really trying to flow those linebackers and bring those safeties up.
0: I formation not on this play. We're going to see a shotgun formation with a receiver on the top side of the field. Steiner's going to look. He's going to pass. It's going to be right into the hands of Keston Beavers and enough for the first down. He's dropped right at that first down marker. So a gain of 6 on the top side of the field.
1: Just a nice little route right there. They started the game kind of with a little screen pass to Beavers this time. He just runs a little out route, sits down. Great ball delivered by Steiner, and then Beavers is able to turn it up and pick up that first down.
0: 9:20 to go here in the second quarter. Remember to stick with us at halftime. Halftime show brought to you by State Farm Insurance agent Heidi Bezada with offices in Cozad and Gothenburg. Two receivers top side of the field, nobody on the near side. Beavers is one of those receivers topside alongside Arredondo. It's going to be a handoff instead. Peyton Smith, nice misdirectional fake there for Elm Creek as Cole Steiner and the Buffaloes of Gibbon were able to, they were pretty well stumped after that one. They're expecting another pass play. Instead, they get rush up the middle.
1: Yeah, again, Arredondo just on a little bit of a dive, and it, just a nice job. Steiner had a little bit of a high snap. He had to pull down and got it to the mesh point.
0: Second down here and 8 coming up, 8:39 to go in the half. Ball's in the middle of the field at the 25-yard line. 2 on the top side, another handoff up the middle. Next to me, a quarterback keep, that is. It was a pull from Peyton Smith, and then Steiner runs it out to the far side, to the near side of the field, gets a gain back to the 20-yard line, so it'll be a very manageable third down and 3 coming up, a gain about 4 on the play.
1: Aiden Tamoya is that inside linebacker, and he's able to sprint out and get out in front and make that tackle, which could have went for a little bit more.
0: 8:01 to go here in this first quarter. We'll see Elm Creek with a I formation again here on third down 3, and there'll be a handoff to Peyton Smith. Peyton, is he able to barrel his way for a first down? It looks like he's very close. He got for sure 2.5 of the 3 needed, but it looks like he's going to be just stopped short, and it'll be fourth down 1 here upcoming with 7:38 to go.
1: Yeah, it looks like they moved that back a little bit further. Looking over at the stick, so it looks like it might be a long one here as well.
0: It will be. So fourth down and actually make 2 here with 7:24 to go. Ball is just inside the red zone here on Elm Creek's third offensive drive of the night. Spread out the offensive line, 3 line, 4 receivers, and it'll be a toss complete to Keston Beavers. Couple spin moves, get to the 10, pushed out of this 8-yard line, and it's a beautiful catch there from Steiner to Beavers, and the offensive drive continues there with a fourth down conversion with 7:10 to go.
1: Well, and Elm Creek's doing a smart thing right here, just going kind of with those little short passes as Gibbon's defensive backs are really dropping back, kind of sitting in a 3-deep zone. And
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0: Elm Creek with the ball here. They lead it 8-7 with 6:15 to go. We apologize for a quick technical hiccup. Thankfully, we were able to get back online. Second down and goal here for the Elm Creek Buffaloes. Steiner's got a receiver on the near side in Peyton Smith and a backer as well. It'll be a handoff here to Beavers, and is Keston able to get to there to the 2 at doesn't look like he's able to. And we'll see Anthony Arredondo, I should say, make that run, make it third down and goal from the 4-yard line. 5:46 to go here for Elm Creek as they lead Gibbon 8-7 here. Able to burn some time off the clock. This is going to be a game, I think, Darren, where you know you're able to in these short situations. The more time you burn, the better. So if you can be able to work some of this off the clock, great. I formation here with five offensive linemen. Gibbons going to bring a four down front. We'll see this one be a pitch play. Can it be Peyton Smith to barrel his way in? I think he's got his way in. Yes, he did. He was sandwiched between two Gibbon Buffaloes right at the half-yard line, and Peyton Smith able to rumble his way in, push a little bit more extra juice in, and punch it in at the 5:16 mark to make it a 14-7 game.
1: Again, just attacking that outside edge, that perimeter of this Gibbon defense, and they just haven't really had an answer for that outside run game of this Elm Creek Buffaloes offense.
0: Peyton Smith did not start this ball game. He popped in after Keston Beavers checked out for a little bit of that second offensive drive. He was able to have a really good second drive, and here on the third drive, he gets the touchdown. Here on the two-point conversion, it's Cole Steiner who's going to look to pass, find somebody who will be intercepted in the end zone, and we will see this one go as a no-good opportunity. It'll be 14-7 here with 5:16 in the second quarter. Let's keep it here because we earlier in the drive, we pretty much played the ads that we were going to play right now as high school football on KRVN is brought to you by Platte Valley Auto, located beautiful downtown Lexington and top of the hill Kearney. JM's Cards and Gifts and Service Drug in Cozad, Troy's Tire and Auto of Cozad, Pony Express Chevrolet Buick Gothenburg and Pony Express Fort Minden, Cozad Community Health Systems, State Farm 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Flooring, and Hogemeyer. That's where you can find a recap of the game later tonight and a replay of this as well on the sports podcast page brought to you by Hogemeyer. It starts right here by contacting your local Hogemeyer representative today. Maybe not this year, but definitely think about what hybrids work best for you from this year's corn harvest, from what you're seeing this year's soybean harvest, and getting ready for 27. Because I'd imagine, Darren, we have a lot of people right now in the combine joining us all across Buffalo County.
1: Yeah, I think so. Between Buffalo County and a little bit of Phelps County and some of the neighboring counties, Dawson County, got the combines out there going. A relief after that week of rain that kind of kept everybody out of the fields.
0: And speaking of the fields, we'd love to feed you in the field with meals brought to you by Hank's Gas and Grocery of Lexington. Let us know where you are on the Fun and Games page at KRVN.com, and we'll get you meals. It's a Harvest Breaks with KRVN, and we're not forgetting about the truckers either. We have your chance to fall in line as we've got buckets that we'll have for the truckers as well. We'll be stopping by in vehicles provided by Pony Express Chevy Buick Gothenburg, Pony Express Fort Minden. Let's take a look at this kickoff brought to you by Cozad Community Health Systems as Elm Creek will kick this one away. Steiner to do the honors from the 30-yard line with 5:16 to go. This is a nice kick, and Altwine's not going to be able to field this one as that one bounces right in front of the outline at the end of the back of the end zone. And so another Gibbon offensive drive that will start at the 15. And no, Mr. Mosquito, you're not allowed to be in our booth.
1: Yeah, we'll see what this Gibbon offense can come up with. They've got 73 yards so far tonight, 32 on the ground and 41 through the air. They're only 2 of 3 passing, 66% completion. So let's see if they look to air it out a little bit. They've had a little success hitting Ivan Tamoya, and let's see if they go to Lucas Altwine and Riley Bergstrom at all this possession.
0: Braxton Leonard started off the scoring with a 17-yard touchdown run, but then it was a turnover on downs for Gibbon in their second drive at the Elm Creek 31. Their third offensive drive starts at the 15. It'll be a handoff up the middle for Tamayo, and Adon's able to get this one for a solid about 8-yard gain there. He was able to get 5, and then he was able to break a tackle. Finally, one of the Elm Creek defenders who still had a grab of the jersey somehow able to bring him down and make it second down 2 upcoming. Ball spotted just in front of the 25-yard line.
1: Yeah, I'd like to see that on replay a little bit. I think that mesh point was a little off. It looked like Don Tamaya had to almost reach around his back and pull that ball back forward. So good job of ball security right there for Adon, and then just tough running.
0: 4:40 to go here in the half. Gibbon will have a receiver on the near side of the field, and kind of a inverted I formation, as we'll see this one have to be a fumble on the play. It looked like Braxton Leonard fell on it. It squirted out of Braxton Leonard's hands. Only two plays in and a Gibbon fumble, and we will see this one go to Elm Creek in short order. Only 22 yards to the land of milk and honey for the Gibbon Buffaloes.
1: Well, and that was just, again, that mesh point just was off, and that ball squirts out, and it did. Like you said, it looked like Paxton Leonard had a clear recovery on that, but that ball kind of skirted loose, and Elm Creek is sitting right outside the red zone looking to put some more points on the board.
0: So Elm Creek, who's already up 14-7, can make it a 21 or 22 or 23-0 ball game here potentially in just a couple plays. 4:30 to go. Ball's at the Gibbon 31-yard line. Receiver on the near side here for Steiner with, I believe that'd be Peyton Smith to his left. And we'll see Beavers now run in motion from the near to the far side. It'll be a quarterback keeper here for Cole. Steiner's able to get a couple nice blockers in front of him, but he'll be pushed out after a gain of 4. Actually, more of a gain of 3, I should say.
1: Just just attacking this perimeter. That time, Juan Rodriguez does a pretty good job at that defensive end, trying to get out to that outside. But again, Elm Creek has really found some success going to the perimeter against this Gibbon defense.
0: Ball's at the 18-yard line, so I guess actually a gain of 4 there. And we'll see second down and a long 6 upcoming here. Ball's inside the red zone with 3:50 to go. We'll see Beavers again in motion. 5 on the line. It'll be a fake, and it'll be a quarterback keeper, that is, again. We'll see this one brought up by Cole Steiner. Looks like he got inside the 15, maybe a yard or two ahead of that. They'll spot the ball at the 14, so another gain of 4, and it'll be third down and 3 upcoming.
1: Riley Bergstrom is this cornerback on this near side, and he was able to take on a block from Beavers and then able to get off and stop Steiner before he's able to move the sticks.
0: Ball spotted right inside the 15-yard line at the 14. It's another 5-man front here for Elm Creek. Arundondo is going to be on Steiner's hip with Beavers in motion. High snap, handoff to Keston. Breaks one tackle, gets to the 10. He's got the first down, and we'll see first and goal upcoming here with 2:56 to go. Nice run up to the top side of the field there for Keston. They've been working a lot there on the quarterback keepers with Steiner and a handoff up the middle once or twice to Arundondo. And there we see a little bit of the Beavers action that we've been waiting to see here in this contest.
1: Yeah, just a little bit of a jet sweep right there. And as you said, it's all just been, there's about 3 plays they run with that same look. And again, trying to really trick this Gibbons defense eyes.
0: Elm Creek with the ball at the 14. They had it off of the penalty after the turnover, so we'll see if they can turn those into points here. Pitch play here to Peyton Smith, and Peyton looks like he's going to be swallowed right behind the line of scrimmage a couple of yards. And so we'll see this be probably the first loss, actually, for Peyton Smith tonight as we see our first timeout as well called to the ball game. It's at the 2:10 mark in quarter number 2. Head coach Steve Yockey and company have seen enough, and they're going to take a little bit of time here to discuss this upcoming second down 11 play. Ball spotted right now at the 12-yard line. We'll take the timeout with head coach Steve Yockey. We'll be back as right now Elm Creek looking to add more to their right now 7-point lead as you're listening to high school football from KRVN Sports.
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0: Back out of the Gibbon timeout, Alex Hammacky and Darren Hansen with you from the Troy's Tire and Auto broadcast booth this evening in a battle of the Buffalo County Buffaloes. It's the Buffaloes of Elm Creek with a 14-7 lead and a ball at the 11-yard line of Gibbons after a fumble deep inside Gibbon territory. On the second down 11 play, it'll be a completed pass, a low catch made there for Elm Creek's Keston Beavers from Cole Steiner. That one almost on the turf itself. And Keston there, after being swallowed up by a couple of Gibbon Buffaloes, a little slow to get up.
1: Yeah, just a route where Elm Creek clears out the the middle, running a couple slants, and then they sneak Creston Beavers out onto the flat, and he is kind of gingerly, slowly walking over to the sideline.
0: So we'll see a quick change on the time side of things. We're going to reset the play clock, or not the play clock, the game clock to 2:05 here on this second play after the timeouts. We're going to see another timeout called here by Gibbon. We're going to keep it here on 880 KRVN alongside 106.9 in Kearney, 98.5 Grand Island, and anywhere you are around the world on KRVN.com or mobile app, and by asking your Alexa to play KRVN. Other district games tonight in District 7 include Amherst, who made the trip all the way out to Kimball, and Alma, who is at Ravenna, top 10 battle there. The NABPreps.com coaches poll has Alma ranked 10th, Ravenna ranked 4th, and we'll see if we can get some score updates from those district games and some other local games as well in your halftime show brought to you by State Farm Insurance agent Heidi Bezada in Cozad and Gothenburg. Third down 8 after the gain of 3 from the Beavers catch. Still having a little bit of an administrative timeout waiting for things to fully get resolved on the play clock situation. Or not the play clock, the game clock situation. There we go. We can give you at least one local score right now, and that is Sydney Kearney Catholic, as Sydney leads the Stars 28-0. Pleasanton leading Axtell 38-0 as well. And here in Elm Creek, this is going to be a run up the middle on the quarterback keeper. And Cole Steiner trying to get something to go. Couldn't fully get really anything, and it'll be fourth down upcoming, and it'll be fourth down 7 here with a minute 55 to go.
1: Well, Gibbon, we've really talked about setting the edge, and that time they did a nice job of getting that edge set, and then they got a lot of help coming, and there was just a lot of white jerseys out on the perimeter to shut that run down by Cole Steiner.
0: And we'll see Steve Yockey and company call their third and final timeout. They'll do it at the 1:55 mark. We'll take it with Coach Yockey. 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
0: All three timeouts have been burned by head coach Steve Yockey here in the second quarter. We've just hit the under 2-minute mark here in the first half with Elm Creek leading Gibbon. Elm Creek, and Elm Creek with the ball at the 9-yard line. 4 receivers, 3 linemen. Cole Steiner's going to have to throw the prayer up to Keston Beavers. Is it enough for a first down? It's not enough for a touchdown, but it's going to get him all the way to the 1-yard line. You need to get to the 2 for the first down. So it looks like we will be moving the sticks up here from the press box, and it'll be first and goal from the 1 with a minute 48 to go.
1: Creston Beavers runs a little slant route, but then does a nice job, sees his quarterback's not really in a lot of trouble, not really scrambling, but then he works his way back to him, makes a great catch right there, wasn't able to stick it in, but was able to pick up the first down.
0: We'll see the I formation, 5 men on the line here for the Elm Creek Buffaloes, and we'll have this one just be a roll in, and that'll be a nice punch-in score with a minute 23 to go. 1-yard run in, and Elm Creek pushes their lead out to 13 points. The run from, I believe that'd be Anthony Arredondo out there. Yes, it is, Anthony Arredondo.
1: Well, that's a nice way to spread it around. Cole Steiner, Steiner has one. Anthony Arredondo now has one, and Peyton Smith has one.
0: Peyton Smith one was a 2-yarder in the Arredondo won a 1-yarder here with a minute 23 here in the second quarter. The last two-point pass play was intercepted by Gibbon and automatically dead. And so we'll see what they do on this two-point play. Two receivers on the near side of the field, nobody topside here for Cole Steiner and company. One in the backfield. And we'll see this one be a run play. Is it enough on the QB keeper for Steiner? No. He had it at the 2. He's only able to get 3/4 of that yard. And we'll see the score stay as a 13-point lead for Elm Creek. Minute 23 to go. 3 different runners with the touchdown. Cole Steiner to start it off. Then Peyton Smith. And Now, Anthony Arredondo getting into the scoring. It's a 13-point lead for Elm Creek, 20-7 over Gibbon, as you're listening to high school football from KRVN Sports.
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0: Elm Creek is able to fall on the ball at the 22-yard line, and they push it to 6 points, and they push their own lead to a 13-point lead. It's 20-7, Elm Creek leading Gibbon in this Buffalo County Battle of the Buffaloes here on 880 KRVN tonight. And Darren, just so far in this half, it's, you know, finally starting to feel that momentum swing the way of the western half of Buffalo County and the Elm Creek Buffaloes over Gibbon.
1: It really has, and Gibbon's offense is just kind of, they started out that first quarter, and they've kind of just been a little bit stuck, and we'll see. Coach gave them a little bit of time here with a minute 23. Let's see what they can come up with.
0: So those timeouts might turn into a very good thing here for Gibbon. This will be a returnable ball for the Buffaloes of Gibbon, and they're still able to get on their feet. The return man for Gibbon able to hurdle a defender as well. It was not Lucas Altwine who brought that one up. I believe that might have been... I can't catch it now, unfortunately. That might have been Adon Tamayo who brought that one up the court instead of Altwine. Up the court. up the field, that is. Basketball's not for another month and a half, Alex.
1: No, but, well, I think college is starting to roll out. So.
0: College is getting there. The MIAA and UNK had their media day on Tuesday, and... you can catch more on UNK basketball with John Willis at our website, caravan.com. The fourth offensive drive for Gibbon will start with a nice 10-yard pass play. A really nice strike from Braxton Leonard to the near side of the field. Riley Bergstrom makes the catch. 10 yards, and that's enough for the first down. Bring the ball from the 30 to midfield here on the first play.
1: Braxton Leonard just steps up and delivers the shot to Riley Bergstrom.
0: And so here on first down, the passing attack continues. Leonard looks downfield, throws it as he gets hit by a couple of Elm Creek Buffaloes, an overthrown ball. The intended receiver on the sideline would have been Riley Bergstrom again.
1: Well, Elm Creek's making sure that they're not going to let anybody behind them. And that time, Elm Creek was good with coverage. It looks like Beavers was over here in coverage along with the safety getting on top of that one. And one of those that just kind of got away from Braxton Leonard.
0: And correction, there's Yvonne Tamayo who was on this near side of the field. He's, again, same receiver near side, trips receivers to the far side here for Braxton Leonard. He's going to roll to the top side of the field, and Leonard goes incomplete on that pass. The intended receiver right at the sticks there for Gibbon. That would have been intended there for Bergstrom. So, yeah, there we go. I'm getting my twos and my threes mixed up. Way to go. So Bergstrom there, the intended target. That one is incomplete, and you've got two straight incompletes with third down 10 to go.
1: Yeah, Gibbon decides to go with a little roll out there, roll out to the near side, to their trip side, just so to try to alleviate any type of pressure that Elm Creek might be bringing. It looks like they're going to line up and bring four again.
0: 49 seconds left, and Elm Creek right now leading Gibbon 20-7. This is going to be a ball tossed by Braxton Leonard while he's being twisted around by a pair of Elm Creek Buffaloes on the blitz. Nice pressure there by Micah Klein to force fourth down 10, as that was a pass that really was way too far above anybody's head for a Gibbon Buffalo or an Elm Creek Buffalo to catch.
1: Well, and it's one of those things where Elm Creek is bringing four, and there's only about four to block, so it just takes one defender. That time Klein was able to beat his blocker and was able to get some pressure on to Leonard.
0: We'll see back deep for Elm Creek, Camden Robinson, And Buck Gibbons going to have to punt this one away. A nice punt there from Riley Bergstrom, and that one will sail into the end zone, and we'll see Bergstrom to Robinson and nothing there. So it'll be one last gasp for Elm Creek with 38 seconds left in the half. Ball will be spotted, I believe, at the 20-yard line. But we do have a flag.
1: The pink ones are kind of nice.
0: They are,
1: yeah. Hard to see.
0: Well, the NFL did it like 10 years ago, but they only did it for 1 week because every time that a player lost one of their towels, they, you know, everybody's thinking, okay, well, hold on a second. That's a towel. And no, that's actually a flag. And so there was a whole bunch of confusion. And that's the nice thing about the yellow flag is it kind of just pops out. And now we see another penalty. And it'll be a dead ball unsportsmanlike on both teams. So it kind of offsets there. This game has had some hard-hitting action. Not surprising to see one of those sorts of situations. You don't like to see it, but not too surprising to see one of those as the ball spot at the 15-yard line to start this drive.
1: Well, and, you know, there's a lot kind of riding on this game tonight when you look at what's at stake district-wide and playoff-wise. And so it's going to get a little chippy a little bit, and some things were probably said that probably shouldn't have been said, and hopefully the officials have gotten that under control.
0: I formation for Cole Steiner and company with 38.2 to go in the half. It'll be a handoff here, easy to Keston Beavers, almost slips on the turf, gets a gain of a couple of yards out to the 20, and we have another pink hanky thrown on the field, and this one looks like it's going to go against it. Elm Creek. It'll be a block in the back penalty here, it looks like, on Elm Creek. On the play. Indication of the holding call against Elm Creek. It looked like block in the back, but it very well... Okay, they're going to say holding, actually. The motion was being made like they were going and they were pushing the one hand in front of the other there, but instead you've got the closed fist, and it's a good thing I've got my binoculars out here for the second half, Darren.
1: Well, and it really was not like... The initial wasn't really a overly good initial signal, and then when he came back, it was, you could definitely tell.
0: Elm Creek's backed all the way up to the 5-yard line, and now we're going to see an official stoppage, I think, to make sure that we have everything properly set. The down marker is okay, so they're going to move it up a couple of yards, so it's going to be at the 7-yard line instead of at the 5. So a penalty of about 8 there, and it'll be a handoff under center for Elm Creek. The ball carrier there is Arundondo. Clock continues to roll with 23 seconds to go. Elm Creek does have all their timeouts if they want to try and get something here, but I think this might be something where you're very content to roll in and just go to the locker room here potentially, as you've got 7 now and counting, and it looks like that's what they're going to do. Elm Creek has their offensive 8 already taking the helmets off in their own end zone, and that's what we're going to see at halftime. It's a 20-7 ball game. Elm Creek with a couple of big scores in the second, one of those off of a Gibbon fumble, and we head to halftime with a 20-7 lead. We'll start things up here in your State Farm Insurance agent Heidi Bazzata halftime show in just a couple of minutes. It's a 13-point lead for the Elm Creek Buffaloes, that is, over the Gibbon Buffaloes here as you're listening to high school football from KRVN Sports.
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0: 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This has been a pretty back and forth game. Gibbon came out and started with the scoring early as they were able to get a 17-yard run from Braxton Leonard on the quarterback keeper. The extra point would then be good on the kicked PAT. And then it's just been all Elm Creek ever since. Late in the first, it would be a Steiner 4-yard touchdown rush. And then the two-pointer was good. In the second quarter, two touchdowns, both of them rushing for Elm Creek. Peyton Smith with a 2-yarder, and then Anthony Arredondo with a 1-yarder to push this lead out to 20-7, a 13-point lead, and Elm Creek here really just dominating early, it feels like, Darren, in this contest.
1: They really have. Gibbon came out, had a great first series offensively, and then Elm Creek kind of took over and kind of went back to what we thought we would see out of Elm Creek. They just kind of really just started lining it up and attacking them with that run game, which is so powerful for this Elm Creek team. And then they were able to spot a couple passes in there just to kind of keep Gibbon on their heels a little bit. But we've really seen a massive run dose. They've got 31 attempts so far on the night, so that kind of has taken over, and Gibbon just hasn't really had an answer to that run game.
0: So let's take a quick look at your halftime stats brought to you by Accent Buildings and Doors of Cozad. And right now, just looking at it team for team here, Darren, it's been pretty close, but Elm Creek with a very obvious advantage.
1: Yeah, it's really kind of balanced. We'll start with Elm Creek. I talked about they had 31 rushes. They got 71 yards on the ground. Cole Steiner, 13 carries for 10 yards. He's got a few sacks in there that take away from those rushing yards. Anthony Arredondo, 8 for 26 and a touchdown. Peyton Smith, 7 for 20 with a touchdown. Keston Beavers, 3 carries for 15 yards. And really, I think the thing Elm Creek has to be happy with is Cole Steiner is 6 of 6 through the air for 37 yards. So very, very efficient, completing all of his passes so far. And Keston Beavers is his leading receiver, 5 catches for 33 yards. And so going into halftime, 37 total plays, 108 total yards. For Gibbon, that rush game that really we were wondering if they try to get it established, and they've had 9 rushing attempts for 41 yards. They're led on the ground by Adon Tamoya, 7 for 26. Braxton Leonard has 2 carries for 15 and that one touchdown. Braxton Leonard is 3 of 7 through the air for 51 yards. He's only completing about 43% of his passes. His receiver, Ivan Tamaya, who came in with over 400 yards 400 yards this season, has two catches for 41 yards. Riley Bergstrom has one catch for 10 yards. So total plays, they've only ran 16 plays for 92 yards. So really Elm Creek has taken a lot of plays away from Gibbon. They do have that one turnover and that fumble loss that cost them. And really penalties, both teams have two. They really haven't seemed to affect them much.
0: And it's a 13-point lead right now for the Elm Creek Buffaloes over Gibbon. 20-7, that's been a quick look of your halftime stats brought to you by Accent Buildings and Doors. Coming up next in just a couple of minutes, we'll have our halftime interview. We'll take a timeout here first, though, as you're listening to high school football from KRVN Sports.
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2: 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Here's this week's Husker chat before Nebraska-Indiana.
3: Yeah, Nebraska was able to hold Maryland to field goals early, and then they forced a turnover as well. If not for some of that, you know, it could have been a 28-7 lead for the Terrapins, and Nebraska was able to minimize the damage. And, you know, I think they just showed that they were mentally in a better team, a better program than what Maryland was, and ran away with it. I mean, you start the way you did, but then you finish the game on a 34-0 nothing run. It should have been 35, but the referees screwed up the handling of that extra point deal, and I still couldn't get over it. Matt Rhule was not happy. I mean, 16 penalties in that game. A lot of them were kind of unorthodox, uncharacteristic type calls that you don't see. And then the one that was, you know, in Nebraska's favor, they messed that up, and they roughed the snapper, and they didn't allow Nebraska to kick it again.
4: We are talking with Sean Callahan, the publisher of Husker Online with Husker Chats, brought to you by Acres Equipment. Okay, here we go. When the year started, folks kind of hoped this year would develop this way into this game with Indiana. Give us some storylines on Saturday from your perspective.
3: Yeah, first of all, it's probably one of the biggest home games Nebraska's had in terms of meaning in a while. I mean, look, they've played some big home games recently, Colorado a couple years ago, Miami a while back. But this one, it's the first time a defending national champion has played at Nebraska since 2006. That was Texas that year when Bill Callahan's team nearly beat them if Terrence Dunn doesn't fumble. And you could argue that game was like this game in some ways, that you were trying to advance your program by knocking out the defending national champion. And I think Indiana, with what they've done, they've only lost two games in the last 3 years, and they're to Notre Dame and Ohio State. So this Hoosier program has been nearly flawless under Kurt Cignetti. And for Nebraska to have a chance to possibly knock them off, we just haven't seen Indiana lose this type of game under Cignetti. But you're getting them at Lincoln. You're getting them a week after traveling at a night game at Rutgers. There's a lot of intangibles. That said, they still have played really good football on both sides of the ball. They don't turn it over. They stop the run. They do all the little things to win, and it's going to be tough. I mean, for Nebraska, they're going to have to play, obviously, one of the best games we've seen Nebraska play in a while.
4: I think their defense during this run has been underrated from Cignetti. I see they're only giving up 10 points per game, and their play at the line of scrimmage is stellar.
3: And again, it's hard to measure because really the Northwestern game is the only like tough opponent they've played, and that was a close game, but their three non-conference games, they were significantly better than those opponents. So you're going to get stats, just like Nebraska got stats in those types of games as well. But I thought against Rutgers, you know, they won by a lot, but there were some moments like, okay, but again, the running game of Indiana is what worries you. You talk about their defense, so they're equally as impressive, but just Nebraska stopping the run when you know Indiana's going to try to run it a lot.
4: Blew my mind this week listening to Cignetti's press conference. He's never been to Nebraska. That just kind of shocks me.
3: Yeah, and you'd think an old coach would have been here for something over the years, but none of his places he's coached at have been at Nebraska, and obviously he didn't coach in the NAIA or D2 ranks. So, but yeah, you would have thought something would have brought you through here over the years. And for Cignetti, let's hope his first trip is not a good trip.
4: How about the Husker offense? Certainly been improved this year. I love Anthony Calandre. I love watching that dude play football. What's the keys for him? What kind of game does he have to have on Saturday morning?
3: Yeah, he's going to have to be balanced. He's going to have to make good decisions, run the ball, keep his composure. I think he gets really geared up after a big play. I think for Calandria now, he's got to really kind of keep composure and not get overly hyped when he has a big moment. I think that's been maybe an issue where he makes such a big play, it takes him a couple plays to settle down. This is a long game. It's a four-quarter fight. And I think for him, the composure side will be key and limiting his mistakes. He's just got the two picks this year. One was a legit pick. The other was kind of a fumble that they called the pick. So he's been really good in that category, but limiting the turnovers, creating things when nothing is there. That's the other real X factor. Cignetti's a good coach, but he can't he can't scheme for

0: things that are that you know like that, and you hope that he can make big plays when nothing is there.
1: Big noon kickoff. The whole Fox crowd will be there. Certainly a chance for Nebraska to show they're gaining some momentum and making some progress.
0: Yeah, big noon kickoff here for the second time ever. You know, College Game Day has only been here twice since 2007. So you don't get a lot of these types of stages. The last time Big Noon was here was 2022 when Nebraska played Oklahoma. And that wasn't really a big caliber game. It was predetermined early in the year. You know, they weren't expecting Nebraska to lose to Northwestern and Georgia Southern. So that was not a good Nebraska team by any means. They had fired Scott Frost the week before. So this is a little bit different. I think the stage is so much bigger than the last time, obviously, Big Noon was here, and a real opportunity for the program.
1: All right, John, we appreciate your insights. Go Big Red. We'll see how it develops on Saturday.
0: All right, Jason, thank you.
1: You bet. That was Sean Callahan, the publisher of Husker Online, joining us for Husker Chat. We come to you each week during the season, brought to you by Acres Equipment. I'm Jason Jorgensen.
2: 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Big thanks again to Jason and to Sean Callahan of Husker Online. If you want to watch it or listen to it again before kickoff, krvn.com. Let's take a look at some of the local scores around the area. Also kind of focus on some of the higher schools in terms of enrollment. Darren, I'll let you focus on some of the lowers, and then we'll kind of battle between 8 and 6 together.
3: Okay.
2: Right now, I've got between Kearney and Lincoln Standing Bear, 3 all tied at halftime. In Class B, Blair leading Lexington 35-0. That's a halftime score over on Cami Country. McCook leading Hastings 28-0. And next week's opponent, Crete for Lexington. Right now, Platteview leads them 14-0. In C1, Chadron leads Cozad 18-0 at halftime. Grand Island Central Catholic leading Central City 37-6 at halftime. And also at halftime, it's Sydney 35, Kearney Catholic nothing. And what do we have on the C2 front here, Darren?
3: Well, I was looking C2, GICC, Central Catholic 37-6 over Central City. I had the Gothenburg score pulled up. It looks like it kind of disappeared, but they were winning over Wood River. It is 34-0 for that one. And then as I was looking at some D2 last week, I got the chance to call Loomis Bertrand. It was a great game. Loomis wins 62-8 over Franklin, and Bertrand is leading South Loop 27-6. And then you also throw in Wilcox Arapahoe. Wilcox Hildreth is ahead 20-6 on that one.
2: Taking a look at the district games here in 8-man D1 District 7. Final already. Amherst gets the win over Kimball 36-22. So Kimball now rolling on a 2-game losing streak. They will have Centura next week. Meanwhile, Amherst will improve to 5-2 on the season. And this is next week's opponent for Elm Creek. So 5-2 Amherst. They'll have that game at home next week after the long road trip out to Kimball. Elm Creek will kick this one off for your Cozad Community Health Systems kickoff for the second half. And this one will go out of bounds at the 5-yard line. And so the Gibbon offense will start things off a little bit further out from the 5 to start things off in quarter number 3, down 20-7 to Elm Creek.
3: And let's see what offensively Gibbon comes out with. Ooh, it looks like they're going to re-kick this. That's interesting. That's a lot of times you don't see that.
2: So we won't see Braxton Leonard and company roll out just yet. Instead of kicking it from the 30, we'll be kicking it now away from the 25-yard line, Elm Creek will. And we'll see how far away this one can be booted for Elm Creek and for Cole Steiner. And so Steiner will send this one away now from the 25-yard line. Elm Creek won the coin toss to start the game, and they started with the ball to start the game. And this time, kick will land right for Altwine at the 4-yard line. He'll cut to the middle of the field, now cut near side, tries to juke out one defender. He'll be caught by a second defender, missed the tackle, though, and it's going to be a whole bunch of Elm Creek Buffaloes who they don't wrap up full-blown. They wrap up 75% slowed down and hope to get a second or third guy in there for Lucas Altwine. He's able to get a solid 20-yard return, take it from the 5, bring it all the way out to the 22-yard line. So a 17-yard return there for Lucas Altwine, his first of the contest.
3: Yeah, it looked like he was going to probably pick up a little bit more, but again, Elm Creek stayed in their lanes and didn't give any creases. And so after all that, they picked up 2 yards.
2: So we'll see here what the Gibbon Buffaloes can do. One in the backfield here with Leonard, 5 yards behind the line of scrimmage. Don Tamayo is able to get this carry, and fortunately there for Gibbon, he runs right into that line, which didn't really move too much, a gain of 1 on the play, and actually making it gain of 2, I should say. Second down and 8 upcoming, a long 8, though, here for Gibbon with 11:30 to go.
3: Yeah. Gibbon kind of went back to trying that run inside again, trying to test this Buffalo Elm Creek defense a little bit with some power.
2: Ball spotted at the 24-yard line in the middle of the field. Four-man front for both Gibbon and Elm Creek. One receiver both sides. Tamayo in the backfield here with Braxton Leonard. Here's a pitch play to Ivan Tamayo. And we'll see here what Ivan can do. Make it a Don actually there. It looked like it was three that was running the ball, and I thought it was Ivan for a second. Instead, it's a Don who's running it. They're brothers. And a Don Tamayo is slow to get up for Gibbon.
3: And that will be a kind of a costly hit for this Gibbon team if Don Tamayo cannot continue.
2: He's taken his helmet off, and we're going to take a timeout. Right now, Elm Creek with a 27 lead over the Gibbon Buffaloes. Gibbon with the football. We'll take a timeout. When we come back, we'll have more as it's high school football from KRVN Sports.
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2: Tamayo walks off the field with an assistant coach flanked on either side of him, assisting him heavily. He was able to kind of almost paddle boat his way over using one foot 100%, the other foot not so much. I don't know if that is the end of the day for him. If he is able to get back in, there'll be a very, very good sight to see for this Gibbon Buffalo offense. Third down and 8 upcoming, 10:55 to go here. Gibbon with two receivers topside, one right to the Elm Creek sideline. Leonard will have a running back to his left hip. Be more of a blocker here, and Leonard's going to find that one. It'll go right through the hands of a receiver. And unfortunately for Lucas Altwine, one of his first attacks today, one of his first attempts, it goes right through the breadbasket, almost into the breadbasket of a Elm Creek Buffalo. Unfortunately for Elm Creek, it hits the ground before Elm Creek can get their second turnover of the ball game.
3: Yeah, just kind of came in a little bit hot. That time Elm Creek showed they're going to bring a lot of pressure, ran a little stunt, but Gibbon's offense did an offensive line and did a nice job of picking that up and gave a little time to Leonard to throw.
2: Riley Bergstrom is at the 15-yard line, ready to punt this one away. Second straight punt for Gibbon in this ball game, and we'll see this one go and bounce out right about the 37-yard line here for Elm Creek. So two straight punts, four drives for Gibbon straight where they have been unable to do anything. They have the turnover on downs, the fumble, and now punt and a punt. Meanwhile, Elm Creek here in their offensive side of the ball. After a 3-0 to start, a 3-and-out to start, touchdown, touchdown, touchdown, then they got the ball back with 40 seconds to go and really nothing to do at that point they could try and go with. And so the first drive of the second half for Elm Creek will start with 10:35 in quarter number three. Cole Steiner and company will have the ball at the 38-yard line. Two on the near side will be a pitch play here, and this will be a pitch play to Arredondo. Gets it inside Gibbon territory, and it'll go from the Elm Creek 38 to the Gibbon 37-yard line. Looks like a gain of five here. Yes, it is a gain of five based on how they spotted it.
3: Yeah, and that time, Tyler Hodges, we have talked a lot about getting the edges set, and that time Hodges did, but it looks like it's going to go for naught.
2: So instead, we have the pink flag that rolls out. Unfortunately, a holding call on Elm Creek will push things back. And like we'd mentioned in the second half, in the second quarter, that is, Darren, the pink flags, they're good in terms of the visual awareness of it, but in terms of thinking, oh, okay, that's actually a flag and not somebody's towel, that's been the second, third time that's gotten us today. So now it actually it's first down and 20 here. From all the way back at the 28-yard line, run all the way at the far side of the field is going to be a coughed-up ball for Elm Creek, and Gibbon, based on that sideline, says they've got it. A fumble for Elm Creek. The guilty party looks to be Peyton Smith, and it'll be Gibbon giving the ball up in short order here for it'll be Elm Creek, I should say, giving the ball up in short order here.
3: Well, and let's see if this gives this Gibbon offense a little momentum and a little excitement kick back in as they pick up a turnover and have some short yardage.
2: Ball spot at the 27-yard line of Elm Creek, so Gibbon will start the offensive drive there after having to punt this ball to start off the first half of the first play of quarter number two, and we'll see this one be a breakout play, an easy one there. Riley Bergstrom stepped into the running back slot, and he was able to run that one in a solid 26 yards. However, I think we may have jumped the gun a little bit here. It's going to be a penalty on Gibbon. Chop block there.
3: Yeah.
2: So the chop, low block penalty there on Gibbon wipes out a 26-yard touchdown from Riley Bergstrom. And that's a momentum killer there, unfortunately, if you're a Gibbon Buffalo, because you had all of that, you got the fumble, you're able to now, you know, push things your way, but wipe that off of there and you go from the 26 all the way to the 39-yard line, almost into your own territory.
3: Yeah, and you really were gaining some momentum right there. And now you're going to get back, and Elm Creek's going to have a chance to kind of dig back in, take a deep breath, and had a little positive right there with that not giving up a score. So see if Gibbon can kind of take that momentum and that energy back.
2: 10-10 here left in the third quarter. First down and 25, pushed all the way back almost to Overton at this point. Ball gets slipped out of the hands of Braxton Leonard, as that time he ran into his running back, and Riley Bergstrom, again the new running back in there, taking the place of Adon Tamayo, and a little miscommunication there. Thankfully for Gibbon, they're able to fall on the ball, and this doesn't turn into a turnover. Filled third quarter, second down, which pushes Gibbon inside their own territory now, so you find your way now pushed into second down 27 from your own 39.
3: Yeah, and those mesh points always get a little tricky. And then coming off of that, kind of getting thrown back in the backfield a little bit, just a not good at the mesh point. Luckily for Gibbon, they were able to recover it.
2: Single receiver topside two to the near side. Here we'll see Leonard in pass opportunity. And this one will be an incomplete pass. The intended target there would have been Lucas Altwine. He was covered pretty well, though, by Elm Creek and Kyler Pickle.
3: Yeah, Elm Creek was kind of expecting a pass play right there, really kind of dropped back in their zones and had that flat well covered. And even if Altwine was able to come up with that catch, it was going to go for a very short gain.
2: So you got third down 29. It's worth mentioning now that the wind is now starting to pick up a little bit. And with this field being an east-west field, it'll be a crosswind whenever you try and throw it downfield or up the field for that matter. 9:23 here left in the quarter. Another drop back here for Braxton Leonard. He's going to have to try and toss this. He's going to have to commit to the run. Gets it out to what it be inside Elm Creek territory to the Elm Creek 35. But he needed to get all the way to the would have been the Elm Creek 17-yard line for a first down, and it's now fourth down. It gets cut down a bit, though, from fourth down and 29 to fourth down and 22. Gain about five, but need a lot more than five.
3: Yeah, and Elm Creek comes with a lot of pressure. They send four on that one, and they have decent coverage in the back, but Braxton Leonard just does not have the time to find anybody as he's kind of scrambling for his life.
2: They're starting to work a couple of guys in motion. They do have Riley Bergstrom to punt if need, and that's where we're going to see the third straight punt for Gibbon today, and that one will be going into the end zone, so no return here. Touchback, and we will see Elm Creek with the ball at the 15-yard line.
3: So there's one costly penalty right there, as that would have put this into within one score. Elm Creek's defense kind of catches that break and then digs in and does a nice job of stopping any momentum Gibbon had, and now they get the ball back.
2: So after the fumble, their own 26-yard line, Elm Creek still up by 13 thanks to the penalty, and they have the chance to push that 13-point lead out a little bit further. After the fumble and after the punt, it'll be EC ball at their own 15-yard line, 8:24 to go. Leonard and company running the I formation, five on the line. Under center, pitch play here. Peyton Smith, he's able to rumble through. He's able to get a couple of guys to miss. He doesn't have anybody between 10 yards of him, to the 30, to the 20, to the 15. Finally gets caught by Riley Bergstrom at the 14-yard line, and he's brought down to the 12. A long ball run there and a field flipper of a play there for Peyton Smith. A big redemption play after that fumble just a play or two ago offensively for Elm Creek.
3: Yeah, great run right there for Peyton Smith.
2: So that flips the field. Is that one?
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2: Well, we weren't able to take the time out for the math that we had to do because we had a quick technical glitch. Our apologies. A 53-yard run for Peyton Smith, and that pushes Elm Creek inside the red zone. Ball is right now at the 8-yard line after a quick run from Arundondo of 2 yards. 7:44 to go here in quarter number three. Elm Creek looking to add on to their 20-7 lead over Gibbon in this Battle of the Buffaloes here on 880 KRVN. I formation for Elm Creek. Cole Steiner under the gun. He'll hand this one off again here to Peyton. He'll be right at the line of scrimmage. Maybe gets a gain of a couple of yards there, and we'll see third down and somewhat short to work with.
3: Yeah, this front line for Gibbon has kind of really stepped up. They've done a better job of setting the edge, getting to the outside, and then able to make those plays up front.
2: 7:21 to go here in the third quarter. Elm Creek's offense, after a little bit of a slow end to the second and a fumble to lead off the third, have things going in their momentum. I formation again. They're going to bring the second half of that I form back a little bit. Hand off, making a pass play here. It's going to be in the middle of the end zone. A completed catch, and yes, sir, a complete catch to Keston Beavers. Nice 7-yard score. Flag thrown after the catch. So this could be 26-7. It might not. Let's see what the white hat and the referees decide. The flag was thrown after the catch. As it stands, 26-7.
3: I think it's going to be a personal foul roughing, as that shot came in late on Creston Beavers.
2: It did, yeah. It was a catch, and then, you know, it was obviously, you know, the play was pretty much over, and then he gets pretty much taken out from behind. That's what we're going to see, a late hit on the Gibbon Buffaloes. So some frustration taken out on the 7-yard pass play touchdown from Cole Steiner, that is, to Keston Beavers.
3: Yeah, just again, Cole Steiner is 7 of 7. He doesn't have a total a lot of yards. He's only got 44 yards, but just the efficiency that he's throwing the ball with tonight, just enough to keep this defense off balanced a little bit.
2: So 26-7, it's now a 19-point lead for Elm Creek. They're going to go for two. It's going to be a QB keeper. Can Steiner get in? Yes, he will. He was able to lunge in front, and he gets it. We're going to see another flag thrown afterwards as there was a late hit out of bounds on Gibbon. I think the two-point play is going to stand, but as we are starting to see a little bit, this one's getting chippier as we continue to move along, and we'll see what this decision is. As it stands, 28-7. But if it's called on Elm Creek, this one could wipe the two off the board, and we still have a 19-point lead here from the Troy's Tire and Auto broadcast booth on KRVN.
3: I'm going to say this is going to be a dead ball, so it's probably going to be after.
2: Yeah,
3: and now it was, it's just going to decide, are they going to throw it on both of them, or are they going to throw it on, did they find out who instigated it?
2: And it was away from the play, too. It was a barrel in from Steiner on the corner pylon, and then 3 yards away you see the jostling between the Gibbon and the Elm Creek Buffalo. They're going to say the penalty will be only on Gibbon here from the white hat call, so this might move up things a little bit on the second straight penalty on Gibbon in this drive. That will make it a 21-point lead, though, for Elm Creek. 28-7 your score. Elm Creek leads Gibbon with 6:55 in the third. 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
2: It was a 7-yard touchdown run from Steiner to Beavers, and then Cole Steiner able to run in for the 2-point conversion, making it a 28-7 ball game with 6:55 in quarter number three. But the chippiness in this game has really started to turn into the story of this one in a 21-point difference between Gibbon and Elm Creek.
3: Well, what's kind of interesting is these should have been dead ball fouls, so it should have been after the play, so I guess you could have declined the one and not take it on the kickoff or on the extra point, but I'm not quite sure why they're kicking off from the 30 and didn't get that other penalty, because it could have moved them up about 15 yards, see if they wanted to kick an onside here.
2: And the other big thing, too, as well, Darren, is that when we've seen the ball able to be brought out from the from their return man, Lucas Altwine, he's been able to get a couple of solid 15, 20-yard returns so far today. So for Elm Creek, this one, you know, you're kind of playing with fire a little bit. However, it's good to have some confidence in your kicker, Cole Steiner. He sends that one into the end zone, and Gibbon here will have to find a way after three straight punts to get some offensive momentum going. They've had, after that, Braxton Leonard opening touchdown to start the lead at 7-0. Turnover on downs, a fumble, and then three straight punts in this ball game.
3: Well, and right now, Gibbon's offense has only ran 22 plays. Elm Creek's ran 41, so they've almost doubled them up. And this offense just hasn't been able to find that big strike, something big for them to get momentum going.
2: Braxton Leonard in the backfield here with it would be Riley Bergstrom in the backfield with Braxton Leonard. It'll be a toss that is intended there for Elm Creek's Lucas Altwine, or for Gibbon's Lucas Altwine. And we'll see there for Altwine, his third potential reception to Dan. Fortunately, that one's thrown a little bit too far in front of him, so second down 10.
3: Yeah, just kind of a quick little out right there for Braxton Leonard, and he just threw it a little bit too far to the outside, and He has now missed on his last five passes, so let's see if they can find something to get him back in the groove.
2: Second down 10 with 6:50 to go. Ball's by the 15-yard line. It's going to be a quarterback keeper here for Braxton. Leonard's able to get the first down. He's going to be able to get it to the midfield, to the 30, to the 25. Crack race here. He's able to stiff away out from a defender. However, that last line of defense for Elm Creek, Camden Robinson, able to stop just at the right time. And that's another field-flipping play there with 6:40 to go. You go from the 15-yard line of your own 15 to the Elm Creek 18-yard line, almost a 50-yard run there on the QB keeper.
3: Yeah, and just a nice Braxton Leonard as he kind of broke that one free. He had one man to beat, does a nice little juke, and was able to get around. But Elm Creek, again, great speed running that thing down and preventing a score.
2: First and 10, just inside the red zone. They're spot at the 18-yard line. Leonard with Bergstrom on his hip, receiver on both sides here. Leonard looking. He's going to airmail this one out. Can he get it to all? Oh, so close. Right through the breadbasket again. He had to jump up to try and catch that one, as that one was a ball that was thrown too high over Lucas's head. He had it, brought it in, starting through the breadbasket. The arms, the hands were there. The elbows, I think, were a bit too far spread out. And there the ball rolls right through and incomplete in the end zone, second down from the 18.
3: Yeah, and Gibbon's going to look back on film and see that one and see an opportunity they missed, because they have not been able to get behind this Elm Creek defense. And that time, Lucas Altwine was able to get there. They just couldn't connect.
2: 6:10 here left in the third. It's going to be a QB keeper. Leonard rolling top side of the field, and he tries to get something there yardage-wise. I think maybe a couple of yards on the run. And as he's pushed out by Elm Creek, Cole Steiner there on the push out. So a QB on QB attack, and actually a loss of one there. So Elm Creek on the quarterback battle, winning defensively too. It's weird to say it like that, but ultimately that's what we saw there.
3: Yeah, and just again, Gibbon comes back, tries to run that same little quarterback keeper that they ran to pick up that huge gain, and that time they didn't fool this defense from Elm Creek.
2: Two receivers top side, one on the near side, three-man offensive line here for Gibbon. Leonard strikes this one, middle of the field, nice defense in the middle. It was a pass intended to the middle of the field to Lucas Altwine again, but instead it was nothing that Lucas did on that one. Instead it was a couple of tips from Elm Creek's defensive line. Kodich got in on that one a little bit. I want to say Peyton Smith as well, and it's fourth down 11.
3: Yeah, again, running a little crossing route. Altwine runs that crossing route, and against Smith, as you talked about, was able to get under that, was able to get a hand on it. But as you said, I think it was tipped a couple times.
2: They're going to go for it on fourth down. Now, granted, you're inside the red zone, so you might as well, and punting it would lead to disaster. That's what we're going to see. A timeout first, though. Steve Yockey and company want to talk this one over a little bit more first. We'll take the timeout with Coach Yockey. It's 28-7 in favor of Elm Creek, but Gibbon is knocking on the door. Will the Elm Creek Buffaloes let them in, or will they slam it shut in their face? That answer's next as you're listening to High School Football from KRVN Sports.
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2: Fourth down from the 18 here for the Gibbon Buffaloes. It's fourth down and 10, and in all reality, 10 and a half is the line of scrimmage, just a half yard behind the original line of scrimmage. Here's a pass play on fourth down 10 that will unfortunately go nowhere, as the intended receiver for given Steiner there, Bergstrom, nowhere close to where that one was thrown from, as Gibbons offensive line really unable to have any answer for this defensive pressure Elm Creek's provided all day.
3: Yeah, Braxton Leonard had to get rid of that a little bit sooner, and he ended up throwing it to the outside before Riley Bergstrom could get out of his break. And again, just a little bit with this Elm Creek defense bringing a little pressure. They're bringing four almost on every pass situation, and that time Gibbon couldn't handle it up front.
2: The turnover on downs happens at the Elm Creek 19. That's where the Buffaloes will start off with the ball on this drive. And so Cole Steiner and company will have this one run up the middle here. Looks like it won't really go anywhere, unfortunately, for Elm Creek.

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3: Welcome back in here from Elm Creek. The Wi-Fi is not wanting to play nice with us, and don't worry, folks, I'm setting up the second Wi-Fi receiver as we speak. Another nice run for Elm Creek. Darren, as I'm getting everything pulled out of here, what did you see and what can you fill us in on?
4: Well, it was nice little pass play right there, actually. Cole Steiner hitting Sullivan down the sideline for about 23 yards, and again, this Gibbon defense is really kind of starting to suck in, trying to stop that run game. So just a nice play action call right there by coach and got the huge completion.
3: Ball's just inside Gibbon territory. They give the ball right up the middle as they hand that one to Peyton Smith on first down 10 from the Gibbon 39-yard line. 4:57 to go here in the third quarter. Elm Creek leads 28-7, looking to add more yardage here and more points into this game, the Battle of the Buffaloes between East and West Buffalo County.
4: Yeah, Peyton Smith is having a really good night running the ball. He's got 11 carries for 78 yards, averaging about 7.1 yards per carry. And coming in tonight, he was not kind of one of their leading rushers.
3: And so now on second down 8, I formation for Elm Creek. Four-man front for Gibbon here. So Steiner with Arredondo and Smith in the backfield. Hand off to Peyton Smith. And Peyton's able to barrel through a couple of Gibbon Buffaloes at that. Pushes it out past the 30, past the 25. He's taken down at the 23-yard line. A nice gain of about 16 on the play. And you reset the chains now with 4:10 to go.
4: Yeah, that's getting him. He's getting close. He's about 6 yards shy of that hitting the century mark.
3: And I'm, you know, you got to really enjoy what Smith's been able to do. He kind of showed up in relief of Keston Beavers. We didn't see Keston in the second offensive drive. He's really popped up here in some important moments. First down 10 from the 23-yard line for Elm Creek. I formation again here for Steiner and company. And Gibbon's going to roll with a four-man front. Watch the corner blitz here on this near side. We could see something from this, Darren. Steiner now under center. And we'll see this one go for a quarterback rollout. Top side of the field. QB keeper. It's going to be a scamper that gets into the end zone. 23 yards for the score. Cole Steiner for his second quarterback keeper of the day. The first one was a 4-yard. The second one, a 23-yarder. And that corner blitz that I mentioned, Darren, that meant nothing as the blitz was going to be coming in from the bottom side of the field, the run from the top side.
4: Yeah, and Peyton Smith, we just talked about how great of a job he's doing running the ball tonight. He was the one that got out front, was able to pick off the cornerback for Gibbon, and just set that wall for Cole Steiner to run down the sideline.
3: Makes it a 34-7 ball game. We're going to see a PAT here from the Troy's Tire and Auto broadcast booth. The hold will be from Steiner. The kick will be up, and it is just outside. It's going to be wide left for Peyton Smith, unfortunately. 34-7 remains your score after the 3:32 mark in quarter number three. But a very impressive offensive drive, some nice pass plays, and capped off by a 23-yard touchdown strike from Cole Steiner. It's 34-7 Elm Creek. Buffalo's response here from Gibbon, that is, coming up next on 880 KRVN.
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0: 34-7 right now. Your score is Elm Creek in this Battle of the Buffaloes with a decisive, heavy-handed lead over Gibbon. Almost every time that they have had the ball tonight here, Darren, they've been able to find pay dirt.
1: They really have. That first series, they took a couple sacks and ended up having to punt. But since that, they have really got this run game going at full force. They've got 235 yards, 168 of them on the ground.
0: Steiner's had a couple of quarterback rushes. The last one was a Cole Steiner 23-yard rush. Peyton Smith was able to get in alongside Anthony Arredondo on the running side of things, and Steiner will connect with Keston Beavers on a lone receiving touchdown in the ball game. The kickoff goes out of the end zone, and so we'll see Elm Creek's defensive stand start at the 15. And for Braxton Leonard and company, and if you're a Gibbon Buffaloes fan listening, you're hoping that you can start to get something going, especially after you had a couple of nice plays on that last offensive drive, just stalling out at the Elm Creek 19-yard line.
1: Yeah, and coming in, Braxton Leonard completed about 47% of his passes. Tonight he's completing about 23. He's 3 of 13. He has missed on his last 8 passes, and so see if they can find something for him to kind of get back in that rhythm.
0: We'll see a run play here for Riley Bergstrom. He's able to roll out to the near side of the field. Not a lot that he was able to do with it. He'll get pushed back actually a yard, so second down 11. Bergstrom in relief of Adon Tomeo. Tomeo was injured earlier in the third quarter. He was rolling into this game, 76 carries for 347 yards and 5 touchdowns, and he was having a very promising game. We have not seen him. His helmet is off on that given sideline. I have a feeling and a fear that we will not see any more out of him tonight as we have second down 11 with 2:56 to go. Twin receivers on both sides here for Gibbon. Elm Creek's running a three-man front defensively, and 4 offensive linemen. Doesn't matter, though. Leonard has to deal with some pressure, and it'll be a toss that goes out of bounds, and no opportunity to try and catch that one for Elm Creek's, Gibbons, Lucas Altwine. There at that point, it wasn't really even a target for Lucas. He was just running there to make sure that it wouldn't have been an intentional grounding penalty for Gibbon.
1: Well, and that time they went with an empty backfield, and Elm Creek said, okay, we're still going to come with 4. And that time Anthony Arredondo from his linebacker spot came right through the A-gap. Nobody touched him, nobody to be able to block him, and put that pressure on Braxton Leonard, made him kind of throw it up, tried to get it close to receiver, hope something good happened.
0: Third down 11, twin receivers top side of the field, one receiver right by the numbers. We'll see Leonard step back to the 5. He's going to rip this one out. It's going to be intercepted by the Elm Creek Buffaloes. And this interception will make it all the way in for the score, maybe? Yes, they're going to name it as the completed touchdown. And what a touchdown catch for Cole Steiner. He's able to do it defensively. He took it at about the 20-yard line. He was able to work his way in. A pylon push at the very end gets it in, and Elm Creek with a 40-7 lead now. It was just about to mention, although it had not been the greatest of nights for Braxton Leonard passing the ball, he had yet to throw it to the other team, and there he gives up his 9th interception of the season, and there we have it, a 40-7 lead for Elm Creek over Gibbon in this Battle of the Buffaloes.
1: Cole Steiner just kind of sat on that route. He saw that crossing route coming, and then he just jumped it at the last minute, was able to pick it off, and then get down the sideline and punch it in, put some more points on the board for Elm Creek.
0: Elm Creek went for a extra point on the last touchdown play. It was unsuccessful. This time they go for a pass, and this time it'll be complete from Steiner to Steiner to Beavers, and just like that, make your defense, your offense, a 42-7 lead on the pick six from Cole Steiner. He's able to get all 8 points there on that one, and it's a 42-7 ball game. Elm Creek out in decisive fashion over Gibbon here on 880 KRN.
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1: The crew at Complete Roofing and Remodeling in Elm Creek are cheering on the Buffaloes. They wish you the best of luck in the classroom and in the game. Go Buffs!
2: Elm Creek Buffaloes have quite the decisive lead on Gibbon. It was a close one after the first. It was only 8-7 in favor of Elm Creek, turned into 20-7, and it was just a 13-point lead. And right here in this third, it has been all Elm Creek over Gibbon in what might be potentially the first matchup between Elm Creek and Gibbon on the gridiron in about 20, 30-some-odd years, if not more.
3: Yeah, both of them had kind of played 11-man back there for a while, but Elm Creek has been in the 8-man ranks for a few years.
2: Kickoff brought to you by Cozad Community Health Systems will be a touchback. So Gibbon will have another 15-yard start on their field position. And if you are the Gibbon Buffaloes now, you have to find some sort of positive momentum. You're behind the sticks, and then on third down you have the 23-yard pick six going against you. So if you are Gibbon, just try and find some positive momentum here with 2:31 to go in quarter number three.
3: Yeah, and you can just kind of a little bit of body language. You can see Elm Creek is really feeling it right now, and Gibbon has got to find a little mojo. They got to find a little bit something to get them going here, give them a little spark.
2: Leonard had a receiver on both sides. There'll be a handoff to Riley Bergstrom. Almost had his feet taken out from underneath him. He'll be able to bring this one near side of the field right by the Elm Creek sideline. Almost enough for a first down. He got 9. Did he get all 10, however? And chain game is going to mark him just short of 9 even. So an 8-yard gain there for Riley Bergstrom. Again, he's working in relief of Adon Tamayo.
3: Yeah, just Bergstrom was able to bounce that to the outside. We haven't seen Elm Creek's defense give up that perimeter, and Bergstrom picks up a big one, and maybe this will be a little bit of a spark, see if they can get Leonard to find a completion here.
2: Braxton's going to hand this one off again to Bergstrom, and he'll be able to find some green grass, and he's got nobody around him. To the 30, the 25, the track race is over, and it's going to be all Gibbon Buffaloes to get the score. Just a couple of plays after they give up 6, they're able to get 6, and a long 6 at that on the feet of Riley Bergstrom. Make it a 42-13 ball game. Riley able to run that one for 31 yards for the score.
3: Yeah, just did a nice job in the backfield. He kind of took a couple shuffle steps, and then really we haven't got to see Riley Bergstrom's speed, but once he kind of cleared that linebacker level, we saw a lot of speed out of Bergstrom as he was able to take that one down and punch it in and maybe give a little bit of a spark to this Gibbon offense and defense.
2: Minute 41 here left in quarter number 3, and that's the shot of adrenaline that you were hoping would be received by Gibbon at some point as the extra point is up, almost blocked, and they're going to say that's good down there from the referees. So the extra point makes it a 42-14 ball game. Still plenty of ground for Gibbon to make up, but that's the sort of play that you need in order to get the momentum rolling and start going like a snowball down a hill. You start getting the momentum going your way. Now you got to have a good defensive stand if you're Gibbon here against a red-hot Elm Creek offense.
3: Yeah, and Elm Creek had, you know, they've put up 22 points this quarter, so you know it's not impossible right now. You got a quarter and a little time left, but like you said, does that offense spark this defense a little bit to maybe come up with a turnover or get a 3-and-out, get this ball back while that offense is still feeling kind of good?
2: 42-14, Elm Creek leads Gibbon. Gibbon with a long touchdown run. We'll see what the Elm Creek response is. That's next on KRVN Sports.
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2: Riley Bergstrom sends it away for Gibbon, and your Cozad Community Health System's kickoff. Minute 41 to go in quarter number three. That one sails out of the end zone, so nothing that Elm Creek could do with it. And the Elm Creek Buffaloes will have the football at the 15-yard line to start this offensive drive.
3: And Elm Creek has really had a lot of success on the ground, and Gibbon has made a little bit of adjustment up front. Let's see if they can continue to make Elm Creek work a little bit. I think we're going to see Elm Creek really try to milk as much time as they can.
2: Elm Creek's been able to get touchdowns on the last two of their offensive drives, and really three if you add that pick six to it. Minute 41, I formation for Elm Creek. Steiner hands this one off, keeps it actually, as it's a fake there to Peyton Smith. He'll send this one out to about the 22-yard line. Pushed out of bounds by Gibbon and by Lucas Altwine there. So nice gain of about five or six on the play, make it a gain of six with a minute 34 to go.
3: Just kind of ran that same play right there that they ran for the last touchdown, and that time Steiner is able to get down the sideline, but Lucas Altwine comes in with 67 tackles, was able to get to the sideline, get another one tonight.
2: Minute 34 to go here in quarter number three. Big lead right here for Elm Creek, 42-14, looking to add on to it and try and dissolve any momentum that Gibbon had after that long touchdown run from Bergstrom. Been all Elm Creek pretty much today, and this one is a run up the middle here for Peyton Smith. He's going to get stopped after he gets the first down, as he was able to get a solid gain of about 10 there, pushes it from the 21 to about the 31-yard line.
3: Well, Gibbon, and you've talked about this a little bit, Gibbon has come with a four-man line trying to get those defensive ends to the outside to try to set that edge. Great blocking in the interior, but that leaves them only with one linebacker sitting back there, and then they go with two corners and a safety. So once you kind of get past that defensive line, you're going to see some plays like that where Peyton Smith was able to find some green grass.
2: Another five-man front, actually a six-man front here for Elm Creek, a receiver on the top side of the field and one in the backfield with Cole Steiner, which I believe is back there, would be Anthony Arredondo. Gibbon going to keep their four-man front. It'll be a Peyton Smith handoff. Smith is met right at the line of scrimmage, so we're under a minute to go in quarter number three.
3: Just, again, we talked about that. That, again, Gibbon was able to set that edge. I can't quite see the number, but that defensive end over there was able to fight off of that. I think it might be Rodolfo Corona was able to fight off that block and come up with a huge tackle.
2: It was kind of between both Rodolfo and Braulio Corona Sanchez there. And we have second down 10. We're in that nice sweet spot where you can't fully full-blown tell who the running back is. It doesn't matter, though. It's going to be a Cole Steiner quarterback keeper. He's able to get the first down after being caught by a couple of Gibbon Buffaloes. He outstretches his way. He needed 10. He was able to get 9. After he outstretches his body, he gets 11 there, and they'll move the chains in just barely into Gibbon territory with 2.7 to go left in quarter number three. Doesn't matter, though. That'll be the end of the quarter, so they will flip the field, but when they say flip the field, you just pretty much move it two steps over. 42-14, your score. Elm Creek with a decisive lead as we enter the final 12 minutes of action, and the Elm Creek Buffaloes will have the ball to continue on this fourth quarter as you're listening to High School Football from 880 KRVM.
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2: First play of the fourth quarter is a three-yard gain for the Elm Creek Buffaloes. They lead it 42-14 over Gibbon here in the start of the fourth quarter on 880 KRVN.
3: Yeah, Cole Steiner takes that one up. That's his 18th attempt tonight. He's got 53 yards so far, but Elm Creek is really kind of watching this back judge, watching him kind of count this down a little bit so they're milking as much time off the clock as they possibly can.
2: Here on second down and eight, receiver on both sides, doesn't matter. It'll be a run right up the middle here for Peyton Smith. Peyton's able to bring the entire line with him and carry a couple of Gibbon Buffaloes with him. Not enough for the first down, and so we'll see third down and a short three here upcoming left in this fourth quarter with 10:50 to go.
3: A time Jaden Meyer pulled over, led up the hole and got a nice little block right there and kind of didn't quite spring it enough, but just a nice pull job right there, opening up a nice crease and hole.
2: 10:30 to go left in the ballgame. Remember to stick with us postgame as we will have all your postgame coverage brought to you by Heartland Chevrolet, top of the hill, Lexington. Everybody gets a great deal and a great deal more at Heartland Chevy of Lexington. This one's going to be a run right up the middle. Enough for a first down there. Nice job from Peyton Smith to wrestle his way through that line, get the 3 yards needed here with 10:13 to go. Let's move the chains on that far sideline, folks, and there they go. Now they'll move them.
3: Yeah, Peyton Smith didn't have much of a crease there, but kept those legs driving and was able to probably pick up about 3 yards after contact and keep this drive alive.
2: 10:04 to go here in the ball game, 42-14, and Elm Creek looking to add more points on. They've had a very efficient offensive drive, and when we go through those postgame stats, I have a feeling, Darren, that we'll see the discrepancy in plays ran today, as this time it'll be a run off the far side. Nice run from Anthony Arredondo on a first down 10, making a gain of 3, second down 7 upcoming.
3: Yeah, and Braxton Leonard playing corner was able to get down and get out to that outside and cut that down again. Gibbon's done a nice job of really starting to take those sidelines away. They've kind of set in the edge. They got beat on a long touchdown run on that edge, but other than that, they've done a pretty good job of adjusting with this four-man front.
2: Five on the offensive line and a receiver on the near side. Numbers here for Elm Creek. They're going to run him in motion. That is Peyton Smith. Steiner was a few yards behind the line of scrimmage. He's able to get a couple of yards, get it out to the, would be the 25-yard line, push it out for gain of 4 there. Be a third down and 5 upcoming.
3: Yeah, again, this, you know, Gibbon defense is hanging in there right now. They just need to find a way. It's third down here. See if they can get a couple stops here. I'm sure that Elm Creek, this is two-down territory if they don't pick it up right here. So see if this Gibbon defense can kind of dig in and get a couple stops.
2: 8:23 left in the ball game. I formation for Elm Creek. Steiner has Arredondo and Smith in the backfield. It'll be a handoff fake, a keeper here for Cole Steiner as they were able to run both Arredondo and Steiner up the middle. And then you have a nice pull from Cole. He's able to run this one near side numbers and not enough for a first down. It'll be fourth down and 3 upcoming with 8:11.
3: And Thomas Sullivan is kind of playing a tight end position and gets a nice key block on this outside edge just to kind of spring that enough for Cole Steiner to get down the sideline.
2: Elm Creek's had the ball for all of this fourth quarter, majority of the third, and quite the third quarter that Elm Creek had, scoring 22 points as we've got ourselves a 42-14 ball game. Steiner's not under center. He's under the in shotgun a few yards back. He's going to roll out to the far side, going to keep the ball, and on fourth down, he's going to pop it into the end zone. Is it a touchdown? No, it is not. It looked like it was almost an interception there for Gibbon. Nice job there from Elm Creek, and the intended receiver there, Keston Beavers, he was able to pretty much just knock it out of the hands of Riley Bergstrom to avoid the interception and leave this one a turnover on downs with 8:01 to go.
3: Yeah, and that becomes Cole Steiner's first incompletion, but he had a little pressure, got forced out of the pocket just as this Gibbon defense

0: 8:01 to go left in the ball game. 42-14. Gibbon down by quite a handful of scores, but they have the ball, and they were able to get the turnover on downs there. The defensive momentum starting to show and starting to slowly snowball itself into some offensive momentum. Receiver on both sides here for the Buffaloes and Braxton Leonard and company. A snap that didn't really full-blown go the way of Braxton's. He just has to run it out, and he'll get it all the way out to the would be the 25-yard line, a gain of 3 on the play, or make it a long 2, I should say. It'll be second down 8.
1: Yeah, just kind of mishandled the snap. It was a little bit high, kind of bobbled him, threw it out, but was able to pick up something out of nothing, and just a nice job out there by Cole Steiner to be able to bring him down in the open field.
0: 7:25 left here in the ball game. Remember to stick with us. We'll have your Heartland Chevy postgame show in a few minutes. Hand off from Leonard to Bergstrom and Riley, who's been able to do a really good job in relief of Don Tomeo. I'm sure they would rather have Tomeo out there running the ball, but Riley's been able to have a really good day so far. Gets a gain of about 3, and it'll be second down. No, it should be third down there. Be third down and 4 upcoming.
1: Yeah, Riley Bergstrom's got 4 carries for 43 yards right now. A lot of that aided on that nice 31-yard run where he really showed off his speed.
0: 6:44 to go left in the ball game. Twin receivers up to the top side of the field. No receivers on the bottom side of the field. Leonard with a receiver to his left. It'll be a handoff. Bergstrom loses the football. It's going to be picked up by a Gibbon receiver. It looks like Bergstrom may have picked up his own fumble, whipped his way in front of a couple of Elm Creek players, and way to turn something out of nothing there. Gain of 2 somehow. 4th down 2 upcoming.
1: Yeah, just kind of, again, offensively, kind of struggled a little bit. Riley Bergstrom was met in the backfield and had to make a guy miss, and then he kind of tried to reverse his field a little bit and drops the ball and gets a good bounce and turned that into a positive for Gibbon. And hopefully this offense can figure out a way to pick up this 2 yards here.
0: A must complete 4th down 2 for Gibbon to have a chance of getting back into this ball game. It's going to be Riley Leonard rolling out to his left. He's going to pick up the first down, get a couple more. He needed 2, and instead Riley Leonard picks up 4, maybe even 5 there for the Gibbon Buffaloes.
1: Yeah, just a little misdirection. Kind of flip the ball down, make it look like they were kind of going near side, and then Braxton Leonard was able to just use some speed, get him around the edge as Elm Creek didn't get that top edge set.
0: 1st down 10 upcoming from their own 36. Gibbon with a fresh set of downs with 5:35 left in the ball game. Gibbon will have a 4-man offensive front, single receiver up top. 3 in the backfield here. 2 backers with Leonard. This will be a pitch play, and it'll go out of, it'll be a fumble, and I think Gibbon fell on it at the line of scrimmage. And so Gibbon on the mesh points, as we've mentioned quite a bit today, on both teams, that one goes nowhere, really. 2nd down, and I want to say that was fallen on by one of your offensive linemen, Braulio Corona Sanchez. I don't think he was planning on falling on the football today, but he does keep the momentum rolling with Gibbon.
1: Well, Gibbon's real lucky, and I think it was Juan Rodriguez who ended up with that number 21, but just kind of a pitch. Leonard tried to pitch it to Riley Bergstrom, who I think Riley Bergstrom thought he was lead blocker on that play, and just a little miscommunication.
0: 2nd down 10 here, and we're going to see this one be a Riley Bergstrom handoff. He gets 10, looking to go and get some more yardage. He goes out of bounds just after the 30-yard line, about the 26-yard line, it looks like, is where he went out. And that Gibbon momentum continues to roll here in the 4th. Unfortunately, the clock not really their friend. Nice heads-up play there by Riley. Going out of bounds, ball spotted at the 26-yard line. Clock stopped as well, with 5 and change left in the 4th.
1: Yeah, a little bit of a shovel pass right there. A little bit of sneaky play, but Riley was able to come up with that in traffic and then turn it upfield for a huge gain.
0: 1st down 10 inside Elm Creek.

0: territory at the 26-yard line. Running back on both of Braxton Leonard's hips. He'll send this one down. It's going to be a completed catch for Ivan Tamayo. And so Ivan Tamayo with another long ball catch. Ball goes from the 26-yard line to the 14-yard line, a gain of 12 for Gibbon.
1: Yeah, it's just a good pitch and catch. Braxton Leonard threw that a little bit to the outside and gave Ivan Tamayo, the only person was able to make that play, and Ivan goes down and pulls that off the grass, makes a great touch.
0: 4:43 to go here in the ball game. Ball spotted at the 14 here. Receiver and on both sides of the ball, and it'll be a handoff here for Riley Bergstrom. Riley met in the backfield and spun out of bounds. A little bit of a Keston Beaver, no, not Keston Beavers, I should say. A spin out there by Jaden Meyer. He's like, I've seen you try and run this out the side. Instead, let's throw you out of bounds into my own sideline there.
1: Yeah, just playing that defensive end outside, sets that edge, and then gets to the corner. And, you know, I've been really impressed. Riley Bergstrom's come in at that running back spot and has done a nice job receiving-wise. He's came in with 12 catches and 227 yards. So they kind of lose him as a weapon on the outside, but he's done a nice job filling in.
0: Second down, 11 after the loss of 1.5. And so we'll see one in the backfield, make it two in the backfield, and we'll see Braxton Leonard with a not-so-great snap. He had to kind of roll his way around just to try and keep the ball with him. Blowing that play up for Elm Creek was Anthony Arredondo, and we'll see Gibbon moved all the way back almost to Odessa at this point. Loss will push it back to a third down and 23 situation. Ball at the 27-yard line.
1: Yeah, just that snap got away from Braxton Leonard. And then when he looked up, Anthony Arredondo was not going to give up on that one and was able to come up with a huge sack.
0: Now, credit to Braxton. He was able to stay in front of the ball. That was the big key there. We've seen it a few times this season, college and on the high school front. The ball sails behind your quarterback or behind your punter, and it never ends well. Snap is good, and it's a nice pass out to Bergstrom. He gets to the original line of scrimmage, pushes it out to the 10-yard line, and the big important thing is he was dragging a Elm Creek defender with him the entire way down. Peyton Smith dragged for about 2-3 yards there with Bergstrom on the catch.
1: Just a little kind of inside screen right there, and Bergstrom was able to catch that, and it looked like Elm Creek had it well played, but Bergstrom was able to kind of fend off and, as you said, kind of pull a player, Elm Creek player down with him and puts us at kind of a manageable fourth down.
0: Fourth and six upcoming here for Gibbon with ball spot at the 10-yard line. Single receiver near side, twins on the far, one in the backfield here with Braxton Leonard. And that will be a toss out here trying to find Bergstrom in the end zone. Are they going to say catch? Yes, he hauled it in as he was heading out, was able to get enough contact in. Riley Bergstrom had a running score. Now he has the passing score to add to it. And just like that, it's a 42-20 ball game. Still in favor of Elm Creek, but Gibbon starting to add some yardage to things.
1: Yeah, that offensive series looked a little bit more like kind of I think what we expected to see out of Gibbon. They had some success running it, but then some huge pass plays right there to get them into the end zone.
0: A 10-yard touchdown pass from Leonard to Bergstrom makes it 42-20. And Gibbon was trying to get somebody on. They got him on late for the PAT try. It's up. It is almost blocked. There might have been a hand on it, but that doesn't matter. The extra point is good. Make it 42-21. Gibbon has been able to show quite a bit of fight. Unfortunately, that drive took a lot of time off of the clock. 2:18 left in the ball game, and Elm Creek in a very good position to try and just, you know, get a couple first downs and end this one potentially. We'll have that Elm Creek offensive drive coming up next on 880 KRVM.
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0: Riley Bergstrom with a pair of touchdowns, a 31-yard rushing touchdown, a 10-yard touchdown catch in the back of the end zone. Able to bring this one in a little bit closer, 42-21. Gibbons still down by 21 here with 2:18 left in quarter number four. They're starting to get things going, and there's still plenty of time to mount the comeback. Now it's just to see how they can get Elm Creek back on their feet. We'll see a onside kick. Elm Creek falls on it. Looks like it's going to be Buffalo football. That'd be Elm Creek Buffalo football, that is, right at the 40-yard line. It went the 10 yards it needed to go. Let's see who's on the bottom of the scrum here. Quick discussion between the referee crew, and they're going to say Elm Creek has the ball at the 40-yard line. So the onside kick unsuccessful for Gibbon. They did all that they could, just a second late there to get things going their way. So right at the 40-yard line, that's where Elm Creek will have the ball here with 2:18 left in this one.
1: Yeah, just kind of took an extra hop in there, and then it kind of died, and Gibbon was ready to recover it, but they had to wait for it, and by the time they slowed all their momentum down, Elm Creek was able to get in and get that recovery.
0: So it'll be first down 10 here for Elm Creek right at midfield. Another the discussion is rather long going between the referee crew and now. Okay, now we're going to have the Elm Creek offensive line walk their way up to the football. Gibbon has two timeouts to burn if they need to, as we'll see a tight formation here for Elm Creek. Handoff. Kind of a goal line stance here almost for Elm Creek and for Peyton Smith. He was able to get a couple of yards going on the off-tackle left. Gain of two, make it second down eight with 2:03 to go, and that clock continues to work its way down.
1: Yeah, I think both teams kind of know Elm Creek's just going to probably run this a couple more times. They need probably at least one first down before they can really get into victory formation. And, of course, Gibbon knows that it's just going to be a pound-it game right now, and so they're loading the box as much as they can.
0: Minute 40 to go, and now it's kind of just the time to watch the back judge and see when he starts going, and he has the 10-second count, and then the 5, 4, 3, and there's the 10. So now we're under 10 seconds in the play clock. Minute 25 to go, under 5. Snap taken here just before triple zeros on the play clock, and we'll see this one be a very nice run up the middle of the field. First down easily for Elm Creek and Peyton Smith. He needed 8. He gets 9 there, so they'll move the chains with a minute 12 to go, and this, I think, can officially go down for victory formation if you're Elm Creek, and this one pretty much is over at this point.
1: Yeah, Peyton Smith kind of snuck past this one, but that's his 18th carry, 125 yards on the night. Just a great night for Peyton Smith offensively, and really has kind of sparked this rushing attack that's got 228 yards on the ground.
0: Other district games have already gone final. Amherst defeated Kimball 36-22. Ravenna over Elma 66-21. We're going to see a victory formation here for Steiner and company at the 38-yard line with 44 seconds to go. Takes the knee, and we will see this one pretty much wrapped up, 40 and counting here. The Elm Creek Buffaloes needed this one as a must-win. They wanted to keep their playoff hopes alive, and they're able to get the win over the Buffaloes from the eastern half of Buffalo County. Your final score will be 42-21. Elm Creek with the victory over Gibbon. Gibbon unable to get a winning streak going their way. Meanwhile, Elm Creek, after that tough loss, and I mean tough loss, to Alma last week on the road, they're able to get things going and snap a two-game losing streak of their own as we have hit triple zeros here in the land of the Buffaloes. 42-21, your final score. Elm Creek with a decisive win over Gibbon. We'll take a quick timeout. We'll come back with your Heartland Chevrolet postgame show. 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They're able to get a big third quarter and a big win over their rival Buffaloes in Buffalo County. Gibbon, in your final score, 42-21. 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
0: Your final score here as the Elm Creek Buffaloes get the best of the Gibbon Buffaloes in this Battle of Buffalo County. 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This one started off scoring-wise with the Gibbon Buffaloes getting the scoring going. Elm Creek had a three and out. On the flip side of things, it was a Riley Leonard 7-yard touchdown run that would give Gibbon a 7-0 lead early. They would kick the extra point. It was good. Elm Creek, with 2:30 left in the first quarter, had a Cole Steiner 4-yard quarterback touchdown run. The two-point conversion was good. It was 8-7. And then after a turnover on downs, where it would be at the Elm Creek 31-yard line, Elm Creek was able to use a 2-yard touchdown run from Peyton Smith early in the second quarter to take the lead from the Gibbon Buffaloes. Then later in the second, it would turn into a 20-7 lead, as we would have a Anthony Arredondo 1-yard touchdown punch in with about a minute 25 to go in quarter number two. Halftime showed up, and then for Gibbon, they were unable to do anything with the ball after a to start the second half. They'd have a turnover on downs. They'd leave it at the Elm Creek 19, and more touchdowns would ensue. Steiner would connect with Keston Beavers for a 7-yard touchdown strike. Two-point rush was good. Then you'd have a Steiner 23-yard touchdown run. And finally, to wrap things up for Elm Creek, it was a turnover on downs at the Gibbon 22. Gibbon was able to get some scoring late in the third quarter. Of course, you'd have a Cole Steiner 23-yard pick six with 2:32 left in the third, but then you're able to slowly start things going Gibbon's way, but too little too late, unfortunately, for the Gibbon Buffaloes, with two Riley Bergstrom touchdowns, a 31-yard rushing touchdown with a minute 41 left in the third, and then a Leonard to Bergstrom touchdown strike with about 2 minutes left in the fourth that make your final score 42-21. Gibbon falls to 2-5 on the season. Meanwhile, Elm Creek is now 3-4. And now time to take a look at our postgame stats brought to you by our friends at Accent Building and Doors at Cozad. And looking at the stats here, Darren, a big win for Darren, and on the stat sheet, definitely showing.
1: Yeah, and, you know, it actually kind of surprised me a little bit. The stats look a little bit closer yard-wise. We'll start with Elm Creek, and we knew that Elm Creek had a potent running game. They come in averaging over 200 yards on the ground. Tonight they had 228 yards on the ground on 50 carries. They were led by Peyton Smith tonight, 18 carries, 125 yards, one touchdown. He had a 53-yard run in there as well. Cole Steiner, 20 carries for 59 yards, two touchdowns. He had a 23-yard run in that mix as well. Anthony Arendondo, 9 carries for 29 yards and one touchdown. And through the air, really was very efficient. Cole Steiner was 8 of 9 for 67 yards, had one touchdown, no interceptions. His big receiver was Creston Beavers, had 6 catches for 40 yards and one touchdown as well. And so 59 total plays ran by Elm Creek tonight, 295 yards. They had 4 penalties for 30 yards, and they did have one turnover that their defense came in, did a nice job of not allowing any points for Gibbon. For Gibbon, they came in. They averaged about 78 yards on the ground tonight. They had 131 yards on the ground on 24 carries. They were led by Riley Bergstrom, had 6 carries for 43 yards. Braxton Leonard had 9 carries for 59 yards and one touchdown. Bergstrom had one touchdown as well. Adon Tomia, 9 carries for 29 yards. Braxton Leonard struggled a little bit through the air, but he ended up the night 7 of 19 for 108 yards. He had one touchdown and he had one interception, which was that pick 6. So they ended up, Gibbon's offense ended up running 43 total plays. They did come up with 239 yards. They averaged about 5.6 yards for their each play. Penalty wise, 5 of 62. They did have 2 costly penalties. They had that one that called back a touchdown after that fumble recovery, which would have really got a lot of momentum for them. They also had that early penalty, which would have left Elm Creek in like a 4th and long. Yes. They got the roughing the passer, and that one led to that first Elm Creek score. So a couple costly penalties there for Gibbon. 5 for 62 tonight. They did have 2 turnovers. They had a fumble and that interception thrown.
0: Those 2 turnovers turned into 14 points for Elm Creek. And you mentioned the turnover that was wiped off the board, Darren, for Gibbon. There would have been a 22-yarder for Riley Bergstrom. You have the interception pick 6. The 2-pointer was good. You had the fumble, which was then a few plays later turned into a rushing touchdown. You really, you know, this would have been a much closer game, but the few mistakes that Gibbon made in this one, again, very few mistakes, but very costly in this contest tonight.
1: It really, you know, you always kind of look at those things, and it does, you know, you start looking at it, and you know, you look through the stats, and you look at different things, and those 2 penalties really did come back at costly times. You know, they started the game out with a 3-and-out, got the ball, went right down and scored, did Gibbon. And then you have another chance to kind of go 3-and-out, and you give up a penalty there. And then that just kind of snowballed and really got that run game going for Elm Creek.
0: 42-21, a big win for Elm Creek over Gibbon. Later tonight, if you want to re-listen to this game and you want to read our recap, you can with our sports podcast page brought to you by Hogemeyer. It starts right here. 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We continue on with your Heartland Chevrolet postgame show. 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
0: It's a Elm Creek win over the Gibbon Buffaloes here in your postgame show on 880KRVN, brought to you by Heartland Chevrolet of Lexington, where everyone gets a great deal and a great deal more. And it's time to announce our five-star flooring player of the game. It's a very tough decision, but Peyton Smith kind of showing after, especially after not playing in that first offensive drive, why he was able to be kind of this X factor, something Gibbon I don't think was really prepared for heading into this one here, Darren.
1: Well, he really came in kind of and became a workhorse too. 18 carries for 125 yards, one touchdown. He really kind of sparked that run game going tonight, and they just kind of kept feeding him the ball, and he just kept turning out positive yards and had that one touchdown. And then, of course, we don't keep defensive stats, but he had a couple of really huge plays there. He had a tip pass across the middle at one point to break up and kind of maybe stall a drive. So just a great effort from Peyton Smith tonight, and a workhorse, kind of was their workhorse tonight in the backfield.
0: It's his third 100-yard game of the season. He's had a couple previous. Gets his second touchdown of the season as well. He rolled into today, 38 carries for 264 yards and that one touchdown. So he was able to double his stat on the touchdown side of things, another 100-yard game, and just an overall really good game out of the senior, Peyton Smith. That will wrap things up here on 880 KRVN. And again, a quick look before we head out on the district side of things. Amherst defeating Kimball 36-22. Ravenna defeating Alma 66-21. Elm Creek will have Amherst next week, and that game will be meanwhile for the Elm Creek, there we go. Elm Creek will have Amherst next week. That game will be at Amherst. Gibbon next week, after falling to 2-5, they will take on Alma. That game will be at Gibbon, so they will be back at home. And that'll wrap things up. And again, reminder, folks, you can catch the postgame afterwards right here on KRVN.com. It's brought to you by Hogemeyer. It starts right here. Contact your local Hogemeyer representative. Hey, Darren, any final thoughts here in the Heartland Chevy postgame?
1: Oh, I just, what another great night of football. We got a call and a great game again. We've had a few lately.
0: We have, yeah.
1: Elm Creek kind of gets us district win, and we'll set up a big matchup. And I know Amherst and Elm Creek had a little bit of a rivalry there too, and Old Fort Kearney Conference rivals. So that should be a fun one next week for Elm Creek up in Amherst.
0: Elm Creek improves to 3-4 after a 42-21 Battle of the Buffaloes win over the Gibbon Buffaloes. Keep tuned in here to 880 KRVN. About 10:45 tonight, we'll have the high school scoreboard show with Christian Schwartz. And a big thanks to Christian. He was our game producer here at 1007 Plum Creek Parkway. He's been Darren Hansen. I've been Alex Hammocky. And it was a 42-21 win for the Elm Creek Buffaloes over the Gibbon Buffaloes. 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
20: Snow globe or
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20: A leather bracelet with my name on it. And by the way, my apologies to anyone named Xavier. I've had a lifetime of people with uncommon names griping at me because they go to Stuckey's and they want something with their name on it. And we don't always
21: Right?
20: They probably didn't have McGraw, so I'm
21: You did not have McGraw. You had John and then Tim and Steve, but you did not have McGraw.
20: That's right. Yeah. If we were lucky, we'd have a Stephanie and my day was made. But or if you're a Linda and you spell your name with a Y or something, right? You're out of luck. So blame your parents. Don't blame Stuckey's.
21: I thought that's interesting. I thought gas was a loss leader just to get you in, but you're saying Stuckey's made their money off the gas.
20: Well, it depends on the business, right? I mean, if you go to Bucky's, their gas is so dirt cheap that for them, my guess is that's a bit of a loss leader for them. But, you know, they're Bucky's. They can afford to have a loss leader on gas. And I'm sure they can negotiate some really favorable pricing as well with their volume. But, you know, different stores have different loss leaders. And some businesses don't believe in them. I've always been a fan of getting people in the store, and if it means you have to do a 99-cent breakfast, which was a big loss leader for my grandfather, you do it. Get them in the door, but then they're going to buy a case of pecan log rolls, and you've got your margin at 70% or whatever.
21: Yeah. Stephanie Stuckey with us, the granddaughter of the founder of Stuckey's. We're going way back and talking about a great American brand. I remember going across the country, and the Stuckey's was the only thing on that exit. There wasn't a McDonald's. There wasn't a Taco Bell. There wasn't a Walmart. It was Stuckey's and then corn or prairie for as far as the eye could see.
20: Right? It was like corn, Stuckey's. That was a road trip in the 60s and 70s.
21: Shows you how the world changed.
20: My grandfather used to go to, he paid people to go to state Department of Transportation hearings, super engaging, entertaining meetings, right? But he would find out where they were building the interstates and where the exits were going to go. And then as soon as he got word that they were planning up an exit location, then he would go buy up the property really cheap.
21: I mean, almost genius. I mean, he basically created as you mentioned, right? The roadside truck stop. This was him creating it on the fly.
20: Absolutely. And it gets back to what I said at the beginning, where people would pull over at his roadside stand and say, well, where can I find a restroom? He listened to his customers and they told him what they wanted. Here's one of my favorite stories about him. I call it the coffee cup story. Do you know how he figured out how far apart he would place his stores?
21: No, tell me.
20: You know, people would always say, oh my gosh, it just seemed like every 20 miles I'd see a Stuckey's. Well, it's a little further apart. What he did is he would get a cup of coffee and he would get in his truck and he would start driving. And when nature called and he had to pull over, that's how far apart he'd space the stores.
21: I do remember sometimes begging my mother to go to the bathroom and just looking lovingly at the Stuckey store as she passed it on the highway. It's like, no, I have to go to the bathroom. Please, please pull over.
20: I used to joke if I had been on those road trips with my grandfather, we would have had 10 times the number of stores. I would always have to pull over and go to the bathroom.
21: What kind of guy was your grandfather?
20: He was really warm. He loved people. His favorite thing was to be hands-on in the factory talking to employees, because we always had a candy plant, or in the stores talking to employees. And he would reset displays. If he saw something off, he would, and I do that. I'll visit a store that sells our products. We only have a dozen original stores still around, but our product is sold in other stores, and I'll see a Stuckey's display up. And if it's off, I'll just start rearranging the entire display, or I always keep in my car Stuckey's signage. I'll run out to my car and put a sign out. And sometimes I forget to talk to the manager, and they'll come up to me and say, "Excuse me, ma'am, what are you doing?"
21: And yeah, hi, I'm-

0: Stephanie Stuckey.
1: I'll give you my business card, and then I'll check my notes real quickly, and I'll say, "Oh, your buyer is, or your store manager is," so they know I'm not some freak. But usually they're happy because I'm making the display look better, and that helps move product. But I can't help myself. We're in Food Lion and Ingles, and if our product isn't stacked right, I'll go in the stores and restack.
0: At the height of Stuckey's, how many stores did you have?
1: 368. That was in 1977. My grandfather sold the company actually a year before I was born in 1964. So I'm dating myself. I'm a Gen Xer.
0: Right.
1: And he remained very active and involved in the company for a good decade after that, until the mid-70s.
0: We'll
1: because
0: get to-
1: he was head of the Stuckey's division of Pet Dairy Corporation. But then Pet got taken over by someone else, and they ousted him. It was just a series of
0: bad decisions after bad decisions.
1: Yeah, unfortunate events. Yeah.
0: I want to get to the rebirth and how you decided to take over the brand and buy back your family's brand and breathe new life into it. But there was a book you wrote a couple years ago called Unstuck, The Rebirth of an American Icon. And in that book, you talk about, and this is not just a kitschy roadside attraction. This is real life. Stuckey's was known during the civil rights years as a place that was inviting to African Americans so they could go and have a clean, safe bathroom experience. Talk about that for a moment.
1: Right. My grandfather really believed in treating every traveler as a friend. That was his slogan. And he really meant that. And it's interesting. I was young when he died. I was 12. But my father has told me that my grandfather's logic on this, first, he was a man of faith. And, you know, the Bible says, love thy brother as thyself, you know, treat each other with love and respect. That was how he just treated everyone as a Christian. But my dad also said that he was very pragmatic, and he was definitely focused on making money. Anyone who survived the Depression was. And the only people he discriminated against were people who didn't have money. So he thought, well, people have money and they've got money to spend in my store. I do not care what color they are. They are all welcome. But he definitely wanted people. Nothing got him more upset if they came in and used the restroom and then just walked out the door. You know,
0: sure,
1: like
0: yeah.
1: at least buy a log roll or a pack of gum or something. Right. Everyone was welcome, and they were treated with kindness and respect.
0: Yeah.
1: And that's what Southern hospitality should be about. And I think he really benefited from being on the interstate, where people would just come in and out. It was a quick stop for people. And we were outside the zoning law. So there were a lot of towns in the South that were sundown towns. If you were a person of color, you would not be caught in a sundown town after dark, right? But he was on the interstate, and so he was outside of jurisdiction of a lot of these really egregious racist laws. And so he really kind of flew under the radar. He didn't make a big deal of it. He just did the right thing.
0: Yeah, but it's also, I can imagine the African Americans who are traveling, or the civil rights workers, or whoever.
1: Well, yeah,
0: needs a place to go to the bathroom, and if you're not feel safe to go to the bathroom, what a terrible experience. And so.
1: And humiliating, right? Yeah, Can you imagine if you're a family from Chicago, but you were originally from Mississippi, and you're bringing your kids to the South to see their great-grandmother or whatever, and they may not have been exposed to the extent of racism that you might have seen in the South during that era. And then to try to explain to your kids, well, we may not be able to use the restroom here, and not knowing that uncertainty. So just being able to refer to the Green Book, which was the guidebook, and look in there and say, well, this is where I could stop. Or a lot of it was just word of mouth.
0: Yeah. And that's an interesting part of American history, and Stuckey's. I was right there on the front lines. The book is called Unstuck, Rebirth of an American Icon. Stephanie Stuckey, our guest, she's the granddaughter of the man who started that famous, iconic roadside stop, Stuckey's. We'll get to the pecan and the rebirth in a minute. Stephanie Stuckey, hold that thought. America at Night, back in just 1 minute.
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1: And that's going to do it for hour number one. Stay right there. We're going to talk more about Stuckey's, the history of Stuckey's, and the future of Stuckey's. 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Alex will send you a link. You sign up for the link, and then each night Alex will send you a text message. He'll tell you what's coming up tonight and what was on the show last night, as well as a link to that podcast. So you can listen to it. You can send it to other people. And you can follow along with the show. Hey, listen to this. Axios did an interesting thing. Did you see those debates last night where they started invoking people's mothers? I don't know if the voters are getting any real anything out of these debates. It's good theater. It's good for talk radio. But as for the informing the voters on how they would vote or how the candidates would act, I don't know if that's very informative. But how much are they spending to get your vote? Listen to this. In Kansas, Republicans are spending $8.86 per adult in Kansas. The Democrats in Kansas are spending $5.60. So the Republicans are spending about $3.20 more to get your vote than the Democrats are in Kansas. The biggest, the most money being spent as of right now per capita, per person, Maine. Republicans are spending $97 per person to get you to vote for Susan Collins. The Democrats are spending $69.50 to get your vote. That's per capita. Now, that's not the most money. That's the most per voter. Alaska is spending, Republicans are spending $80 per voter in Alaska. In Iowa, they're spending $36. In Nebraska, they are spending, let's see here if I can pull this up. Nebraska is spending, $16 per person. As for the Democrats, well, the Democrats aren't spending anything, because the Democrats not running in Nebraska, but the independents, if you will, they're spending $1.40. So you would think that Ricketts could bring it home in Nebraska. But those are some pretty astonishing numbers when you get right down to it. Every voting age person from Maine could get $167 from both candidates if neither one of them used any money and instead divided it up per the voters in Maine. Stay right there. We're going to do a top of the hour break. And when we come back, more with Stuckey's and that great roadside attraction, that great American iconic brand, Stuckey's. Our producer tonight is Alex Hinton. Our engineer tonight is Richard Good. I'm McGraw-Milhaven. Stay right there. This is America at Night on Westwood One.
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8: This is a Fox News alert crashing into the Gulf Coast. I'm Lee Silicera. Hurricane Isaias has made landfall at about 9:30 p.m. near Destin, Florida, lashing communities in Alabama and the Florida Panhandle with damaging winds, heavy rain, flooding, and life-threatening storm surge. The storm now downgraded further to a Category 1 hurricane. Fox Weather's Max Gordon is in Fort Walton Beach, Florida.
9: At times, it felt like we were in a wind tunnel, getting absolutely pelted with this driving rain, and the power outages have been numerous, including the hotel that we're staying at right now. More than 200,000 across Florida. Luckily, though, thousands of linemen are here on the ground, ready to restore power when it is safe to do so. But right now, we are still seeing those fierce, violent winds. Rain continues to come down. We have a flash flood emergency where we are right now. Still going to be a long night, and we're not quite out of the woods yet.
8: Hurricane specialist Brian Norcross.
10: The storm is actually in the midst of morphing into a kind of a nor'easter kind of storm, but a very powerful storm, and it's going to occupy a good part of the southeast. With the 105-mile-an-hour winds, it's about the ugliest tropical system you've probably ever seen there, but it's still very, very powerful.
8: Isaias is expected to weaken and be downgraded to a tropical storm by tomorrow afternoon. Homeland Security Secretary Mark Wayne Mullen defending yesterday's shooting of a Dominican national in New York City by ICE agents. Mullen criticized Mayor Zoran Mamdani for talking about the shooting before knowing the facts.
11: You had the mayor going out and grandstanding on this individual that has no business being in our country to begin with because he's illegal. Well, he has an extensive rap sheet.
8: Mullen says ICE agents shot the man because he was driving his SUV at them. America's listening to Fox News.
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8: Another lawsuit has been filed challenging the construction of President Trump's proposed arch outside D.C.
14: The Arlington, Virginia County Board is the first governmental body to sue over President Trump's planned memorial arch, taking issue with how quickly the project has moved without going through the full review process. The project is slated to be built on federal parkland immediately adjacent to Arlington National Cemetery. President Trump says he plans to turn the arch into, quote, a top-grade military complex that stores ammunition and hosts drones and snipers. The judge overseeing a separate lawsuit filed by three veterans and an historian has ruled that the Trump administration must give the court 48 hours notice before undertaking any activities related to the construction of the arch. Tanya J. Powers, Fox News.
8: Nine people hurt after an Avianca flight from Colombia bound for New York City encountered severe turbulence. The jet needed to make an emergency landing in Miami, where one person was rushed to a trauma center with severe injuries. Seven others were taken to hospitals. The unhurt passengers were rebooked on other flights to New York. The FAA recommends passengers wear seatbelts to protect against unexpected turbulence. The Nobel Peace Prize has been handed out.
15: Former UN Human Rights Chief Navi Pillay captures the award, often considered the most prestigious honor on the planet.
16: It must be a joke.
15: The 85-year-old joking after she learned she had won. She's a judge on the International Court of Justice. Born in South Africa, she was recognized for her efforts to promote peace and international law.
16: One of the main reactions to that support is paying tribute to me for my courage. And you can imagine how surprised I was. Why would you need courage to speak the truth?
15: The Norwegian Nobel Committee in Oslo received nominations for 287 candidates for this year's prize.
8: Fox's CJ Papa. I'm Lisa Lacera. This is Fox News.
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23: The 880 weather watch calls for clear skies overnight with temperatures in the low 60s and winds out of the south at 15 to 30 miles an hour. Saturday, sunshine with high temperatures in the mid to upper 80s and south winds at 15 to 30 miles an hour. Sunday, sunshine with a high temperature in the mid-80s and south winds at 10 to 20 miles an hour. On Monday, we'll see sunny skies with a high temperature around 78 degrees. Tuesday, lots of sunshine with a high temperature around 67. On Wednesday, we'll see a chance of thunderstorms with a high temperature in the mid-60s. Thursday, showers with highs in the mid-60s. Friday, chance of showers again with highs in the 60s. In the 880 Weather Center, I'm meteorologist Ray Miller. For more, check KRVN.com. Right now, it's 72.
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1: 442 McGraw. That's 1-844-2 McGraw. Stay right there. When we come back, more with the history of Stuckey's and the future of Stuckey's. America at Night. Back in a moment.
0: America at Night with McGraw-Millhaven.

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0: Load, unload, and haul ATVs. Designed after the death of two farmers that were crushed when the ramps fell, no doubt easily installs in the receiver hitch and is adjustable to fit. The ramps are attached so they cannot slip, but they flip up for easy storage. Fabricated by Big D Welding, see the no doubt on the 75th Diamond Anniversary Drive pickup all summer long.
1: The 880 Weather Watch calls for clear skies overnight with temperatures in the low 60s and winds out of the south at 15 to 30 miles an hour. Saturday, sunshine with high temperatures in the mid to upper 80s and south winds at 15 to 30 miles an hour. Sunday, sunshine with a high temperature in the mid 80s and south winds at 10 to 20 miles an hour. On Monday, we'll see sunny skies with a high temperature around 78 degrees. Tuesday, lots of sunshine with a high temperature around 67. On Wednesday, we'll see a chance of thunderstorms with a high temperature in the mid-60s. Thursday, showers with highs in the mid-60s. Friday, chance of showers again with highs in the 60s. In the 880 Weather Center, I'm meteorologist Ray Miller. For more, check KRVN.com. Right now, it's 72.
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3: So actually the last owner before me was my father and a bunch of his business partners. And I hate to say this, read the book, it's all in there. It's a little complicated, but my dad had another business going and he was less interested in Stuckey's. He wanted to forge his own path. And he had the franchise rights to Dairy Queen stores on the interstate highway system. And that was really his business, and he had been successfully running that when he had the opportunity to get Stuckey's. But he really saw Stuckey's as a way to expand the Dairy Queen business, because Dairy Queen he saw as the stronger brand. So he would get the Stuckey's real estate, paint the roofs red, and it was predominantly a Dairy Queen with a little Stuckey's section in the side, right? Yeah. And that did okay as long as my dad was active in managing it. But then my father sold the Dairy Queen business to someone named Warren Buffett, if you've heard of him.
4: Yes.
3: Who owns American Dairy Queen. But Warren Buffett did not buy Stuckey's. So after that, there was a decade when my dad and he had like six investment partners. They were all passive investors. They were retired and they had like a handful of people running the company. And that's when it really started to decline even further. I mean, under my dad's watch, it did okay, but it was predominantly part of this other thing he had going on.
4: Yeah.
3: Well, so by the time I got it, it was six figures in the red, and I'd never run a business before. I'm a lawyer, but I've always worked for government. I've been a government attorney. So I really had not run a budget or manage payroll or all of the mirror. I didn't know what margin structure was or the difference between margin and markup, how distributors work versus a broker. I mean, it's been a learning curve.
4: you sunk all your money into it. You
3: yes.
4: Put all your money in and said, I'm all in.
3: Living the dream. Yeah. And I'll be honest, it's been hard. It's been very, very hard. And I'll get people coming up to me and saying, congratulations. And I'm like, for what? But I mean, I mean this with all sincerity. Despite all the incredible challenges, I would do it all over again. And I'm still doing it, because I think some things are worth saving. And I think so many of the brands that were special are dying, and it's worth keeping them alive and keeping that legacy alive. And I think also at the core of what we do is we're still all about the pecan, all about that roadside stand that my grandfather had. And we sell a lot of pecans. It's almost pecan season, and we're about to do our biggest sales of the year through raw pecan halves. We do a fundraising business. So we're evolving, but yeah, it's a labor of love.
4: Let's give you a full good plug. You can get Stuckey's. What can you get online? What can you get in retail stores, right? Because it's now in all stores. Give us a little sense of how we can get our famous Stuckey's log roll.
3: Well, it's Stuckey's.com, but right now we are closing our manufacturing facility and moving to a partnership manufacturing facility. So things are really in flux for the business. So if you go to the website, I'm afraid right now is not ideal for ordering product, but you can fill out the customer comment section and all that goes directly to me. I think the best way to buy our product right now is Ingles, Food Lion, Rural King. They sell our product. And we do have a product locator guide on the website. That's also being updated. But just follow us on Facebook, Instagram. I'm on LinkedIn. If you see a Stuckey's, if you see one of those dozen stores, pull over.
4: Well, now, but now, now I was driving from Kansas City to St. Louis, and I saw a big, giant Stuckey's sign, and I stopped for no other reason than the car drove itself there. I wasn't driving it, and I walked in, and it was a convenience store, but it had a big, giant Stuckey's section.
3: Yeah.
4: In the convenience store.
3: Yeah, so we have about a dozen stores that are like that. They're not the original stores. So in addition to the dozen original stores, we've got about a dozen stores that are part of our licensing program, and they pay to use the name and put our branding all over their store interior, and they can do the billboards and all that. There's one guy out in Texas who's got seven stores, and he owns the one in Missouri too. If you pulled over in Missouri, there's also a guy in Missouri who has one location, Missouri and Kansas, that are like that.
4: Right.
3: Actually, the Kansas one is an original Stuckey store.
4: Yeah, tell me, you have 12 original stores left. Where are they located? Or give us a couple
3: just
4: of
3: random locations. Survivors that somehow nobody told them that the company was. I mean, it's just like, how are you still here? It's like that lone Blockbuster and Eugene or Bend, Oregon, wherever, yeah. You know, like there's one Blockbuster, like nobody told them the company's no longer around. Like, yes, we're here. You know, so we've got these little outposts. God bless them. So there's, and I love them, and we stock them with product. So there's one in Paxico, Kansas, Johnston City, Illinois, Hattiesburg, Mississippi, Scottsmore, Florida. I mean, just random. The ones that still there's one in Old Fort, New Mexico that had a grease fire. So that one's closed for at the present time, but the guy's trying to rebuild it. So yeah, they're just.
4: Are they franchised or are they company stores?
3: They are not franchised and they are not company stores. They are licensed.
4: Okay. Licensed stores. Yeah.
3: And that just gets down to pure operational and financial logistics issues, because when I bought the company, I just did not have the resources.
4: Sure.
3: To run a full-blown franchise program and be in compliance with the law. So sure. I helped get my law degree current, so I was able to research a law on that.
4: What about the original store? Is the original store still around?
3: The building is still there. It breaks my heart to look at it. It is in Eastman, Georgia. It's my hometown. It has a plaque, but it is a thrift store.
4: Mm.
3: Yeah. And you'll know I won the lottery. I won't post anything about it, but you'll know, because suddenly overnight I own that store and it looks amazing.
4: Yeah. I would think that nostalgia alone would, you know, sort of bring it back. But I mean, it was great food. The log rolls were fantastic. I would think the reaction when you talk to people would be just such overwhelmingly positive that you're able to breathe new life into the product.
3: Oh, yeah. I mean, we've got people who just love the brand and we're so grateful. And it's not going to turn around overnight. You know, it's a hustle, and small businesses all over the country are having challenges right now. And we're part of that. But the brand is strong. And we've got great customer loyalty, and we've got a great product. Yeah. So those are some of the key things that you need to build a brand or rebuild a brand. So, you know, we'll make it to 100 years in 2037. That is my goal, is to get to 2037, and then I'll retire.
4: God love you. You know, the other thing about Stuckey's, you just walk down memory lane. It was the spoons, right? They had spoons. The state spoons. Or
3: well, anything that you could collect, right?
4: Yeah,
3: because you want people to keep stopping to complete their collection. Fun fact, Mamie Eisenhower, our nation's first lady, she loved Stuckey's, and there was a Stuckey's right by the Eisenhower family farm in Pennsylvania. And in the Eisenhower Library, which I've not visited yet, apparently there's a plate from her collection. I think she collected our spoons too, but it's got the little Stuckey's tag on it. It still has the price tag on it.
4: Oh my goodness. And right? how about How about the stickers, the sticker states, the states where you'd put the stickers on the side of the paneled car, the station wagon? Yeah.
3: Oh, my gosh. I totally forgot about those.
4: Yeah.
3: Just total flashback.
4: Yeah. And then the other thing was just walking down memory lane with Stephanie Stuckey, the granddaughter of the founder of Stuckey's, who now owns Stuckey's and is rebuilding it brick by brick. You drive along and it would, the billboards, you know, Stuckey's 20 miles, Stuckey's in 10 miles, Stuckey's in 2 miles, Stuckey's next exit. You'd have like six billboards for each Stuckey's.
3: Yeah. My grandfather believed in advertising. At one point he had over 6,000 billboards. He used to say he had more billboards than candy. And I've heard all sorts of fun stories about those billboards where they would drive people crazy, but then people would pull over. I talked to this one woman who, she was like the youngest of six kids. So when you're the youngest of six kids, you kind of fend for yourself. And she said she learned to read thanks to Stuckey's billboards on road trips. And she would just see the billboards and she would read them out loud. And I said, well, was your first word next exit?
4: Well, you know, your grandfather was a marketing genius because the red letters and the yellow backdrop, you could see it from miles away. You didn't need to, right? You could.
3: That's
4: you
3: right.
4: You saw the yellow and you knew that there was a Stuckey's coming up.
3: Yeah. I mean, you look at all the fast food chains that use that color combination, you know, like McDonald's and Wendy's. There's a lot that use red and white, red and yellow. And it's just, it's really eye catching. It's like mustard and ketchup.
4: Yeah. Shame on Warren Buffett for not buying Stuckey's along with everything else.
3: He did buy one of my favorite brands, which is See's Candy. And I'm a huge fangirl of See's.
4: Yeah. So Stuckey's products, the log rolls available. What else is out there that we can get?
3: Well, pecans, right? That's what we're known for. So if you go to a Food Lion or an Ingles or a Rural King, Baumgars, if you're in the Midwest, you'll see some of our roasted and flavored pecans. We have honey roasted, sea salt, kettle glazed, sweet and salty. We got lots of flavors. And stay tuned on the website. We're in a transition period right now where we're moving to this new facility. But when we're in full swing, we'll have about a dozen different flavors of pecans.
4: And sell those state spoons again. Sell those.
3: Right?
4: Yeah.
3: Oh, my gosh. I'm working on it.
4: Talk to somebody about bringing the wood paneling back to the SUVs. That's when life will be right again, when they put wood paneling back on the cars.
3: Oh, my God. You know what I also miss? Some people listening may remember. We used to have talking mina birds in the Stuckey stores. You would walk in the store and the bird would say something like, my name is Polly and I'm not for sale, or Polly wants a log roll. And, oh, it was so fun. Yeah, yep. Something about health regs. They shut down the mina birds.
4: It's outrageous. The book came out a couple of years ago called Unstuck, Rebirth of an American Icon. Stephanie Stuckey, what a treat. What a walk down memory lane. God love you. What a great American story. Your grandfather would be very proud of you. The website for people to find out more.
3: Stuckey's.com. Oh, and I would remiss if I didn't mention I have partners. I am not doing this alone. So thank you very much to my partners, Ted and RG, if they're listening. I love y'all, and I'm grateful. I'm not on this journey by myself.
4: Stuckey's.com. And if you want to be a retailer, right, you can sign up to be a retailer of Stuckey's.
3: Yeah, just get on the website. There is a comment form, and those go straight to me. You can also just reach out to me on social media. I'm on every channel. I haven't posted lately because I've been so busy. If you could see me, you saw me earlier on the StreamYard platform. I have my hairnet on. I'm literally in the factory today helping get orders out. We're really busy with the pecan season coming up.
4: Good stuff. Stephanie Stuckey, the owner of Stuckey. She bought it and is re-energizing the brand from the original grandfather. She's the granddaughter. The website, Stuckey's.com. Stephanie, thanks for a walk down memory lane. Good luck down
3: Thank
4: the road,
3: you.
4: And we hope to talk to you soon. America at Night, back in a moment.
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1: We need to check in with our guru, our entertainment guru, Matt Wolf. 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
2: Yeah, still in hiding from that Yankees loss this week, but we won't talk about that.
1: Yankees loss. What about you going to the AC/DC concert last weekend?
2: That was one of the most amazing experiences. You know, there's a little bit of an eye roll, you know, like, okay, AC/DC, you know, how many more times are we going to, you know, see these guys and everything? But they put on, dude, when I tell you, a rock show. And when I look around at the audience at MetLife Stadium, the thing that I noticed the most was entirely different generations of people coming out to see this, from kids with their, you know, safety headphones on to, you know, some pretty senior folk there, myself included. But everybody was just having a good time. People were just smiling ear to ear. And the energy that Brian Johnson put out, you know, this guy just turned, he's almost 80 years old, dude. He's almost 80 years old and he's up on stage killing it like that. I'm like, I have no excuses. I've got nothing.
1: Here's my question for you. Did you take the train there? Did you drive there? How'd you get there?
2: I was, well, McGraw, I was an idiot. I decided to drive. And if you know anything about driving around these parts, is that if you're leaving from any place east of Manhattan in order to get to MetLife, whether it's for a Giants game or a concert or a Jet game, whatever, you have to leave at least a day in advance. You know what I'm saying? Like, my wife and I, we left at 1 o'clock, okay? We didn't get there until, like, an hour before the Foo Fighters went on at, like, 6 o'clock, all because there was some wingnut on the George Washington Bridge that pulled over and decided to get a flat. You know what I'm saying? It's backed up for miles. I'm like, there's got to be a better way. There just has to be. Well, and even public transportation isn't great, but you know what? I would have suffered less if I just took the train.
1: You take the train through the Frank Lautenberg train station somewhere in Jersey, and it takes you right to MetLife. So,
2: yeah, and you get off at the wrong stop. Next thing you know, it's like when you get off at the Vince Lombardi service area. You know, if you take the wrong turn, you're going to wind up in Philly.
1: Holy mackerel. Matt Wolf, good man. What's Steven Spielberg doing?
2: Yeah, so big announcement. Steven Spielberg is coming back to the Transformers movie franchise, which he oversaw in the 2000s with director Michael Bay. Big announcement this week in that Paramount is going to start rebooting the live-action Transformer movie series, which, if you remember, I think there were like 7 films in that thing, and they made a lot of money. I mean, to be frank, a lot of them got pretty silly toward the end, and I think when this reboot comes around, I think they're going to look at things maybe a little bit differently. Michael Bay, who's the master of all things huge when it comes to like big explosions and action films, he's going to be coming back for this. But what I think is interesting here, there's 2 things to look at. This is a very, very big deal in the sense for the newly launched Skydance company, which now has gobbled up Paramount as one of the many movie companies out there. You know, don't forget, you and I have been talking about this for weeks. You know, these IPs are super important. And because of the agreement with all the state's attorney generals, you know, this company has to start making money, and they have to start making it soon. You know what I mean? Otherwise, they're going to have to, you know, start paying things off here in a big way. So this is a very important thing for them. That's number one. Number two, who do you cast as the voice of Optimus Prime from here on out? The great Peter Cullen, who voiced that character going all the way back in the day into the 80s from the animated shows right up until the current iterations of the character, you know, and he had that really distinctive voice. You know, what do you do about that? Do you AI the guy, or do you get somebody fresh, somebody new that can pay homage to his voice without it sounding like a knockoff? It's a pretty fascinating story in Hollywood right now.
1: Yeah, it's a good point, but you're right. Skydance has got to make money, and they got to make money fast. So let's go back to the well and do Transformers. And they're supposed to be doing another Batman, right?
2: Yeah, you know, this has been, it's been a wild thing with this. The Batman Part 2, you know, now this is with Robert Pattinson's version of The Dark Knight. And we had a pretty successful film, if you don't remember, a couple of years back. But it seems like a while ago, right? And this thing has been in development for a while. They finally get it underway with Scarlett Johansson starring too, along with Sebastian Stan. Colin Farrell's coming back as the Penguin. There's all sorts of speculation now that the villain might might be Two-Face being played by Sebastian Stan, all of this, and it was delayed, you know, because of script problems, this and that. It was supposed to have been out already. And now director Matt Reeves, Warner Brothers, also part of the new Skydance, Warner Brothers now says that the movie is delayed again because Matt Reeves has to address a personal matter with his family. Now, we've seen this before in Hollywood where directors have to take a pause or whatever, you know, to address personal issues. No matter what, everything else is off the table. You got to take care of your family. It happened with Zack Snyder, you know, when he was doing some of his Justice League films with the DC Universe. But again, this is a major IP for the new Skydance, okay? Because, again, Warner Brothers is also under the banner of this new company. So a lot is riding on this thing. And now it's supposed to still be coming out in February of, what is it here? Yeah, February of 2028. That seems like a long time from now, all right? They better not delay this thing again.
1: Yeah, no, you're right, because the wolves are at the doors. The bankers,
2: wow.
1: the bankers want their money. And once you start talking script problems, that's not a good sign.
2: You're not kidding. You're not kidding. The script is fine. They finally got things together, and this thing has been filming. You know, they have the footage. Everything is pretty much, you know, I heard last it's like 80% done. But then, of course, as you know, you got to do all that work in post. There's assembling. Then comes the marketing and everything else. And it's a big deal to put out a movie like this.
1: Yeah. Matt Wolf, what happened to Digger? John Goodman, Tom Cruise, Inarritu directing. This should have been a grand slam.
2: We talked about this last week. It should have been, but I told you a lot of these reviews were coming out, and they just were not great, you know. And again, you and I have lamented about Tom Cruise. You know, he is all about cinema, right? He is all about making the big movies. He wants you to get back to the movie theaters, get your asses in the seat, start paying the money, go for the shared experience and everything like that. And he's not always about opening weekend. He's more about the art of the thing, right? This movie was a big creative swing for Tom Cruise. And some people saw this thing as genius. Other people, they found it, you know, to be flat out bad. And I think what you have to look here is, again, something that you have talked about till the cows come home. You have to know your audience. You have to have content that connects. And this film was a big satire, right? Satire can be a really funny thing, but it can also be tough. It's one of those things where you get to the plate, you know, you can swing and hit a home run, but it's very easy for a strikeout, okay? And a lot of people kind of felt alienated a little bit here because this is Tom Cruise. You know, this is Mission Impossible Tom Cruise. This is Top Gun Tom Cruise. This is Days of Thunder. There's nothing wrong with an artist stepping out of their lane and trying new things, no matter how old you are, right? And I think with that, you know, you take a chance. Plus, this thing, dude, it had a huge budget. This thing was like $180 million to produce. They spent $100 million in marketing. And again, it only brought in $8 million domestically. It was the biggest flop of Tom's career.
1: Mm. Also a Warner Brothers Paramount Skydance.
2: And there you go. And you know what? The other thing is, and I don't want to give too much away about the movie, but there is a big plot twist that happens in this thing. And I think it happens early enough in the movie where audiences were like, what? It's not something like The Usual Suspects where the big payoff comes at the very end. It was nothing like that. So I think that threw people too. And there's also a lot of commentary in this movie on faith, religious faith. Mm-hmm. And that can feel, I guess, heavy-handed at times. Mm-hmm. You know, if there's one thing, as you know, that they teach us in broadcasting is, you know, tread lightly when it comes to talking about people's faith, no matter what, because that might turn a lot of people off. So I think all of these things just kind of fed into the whole thing. And I think a lot of people are just going to wait for this thing to come on streaming and see where it goes.
1: Nobody backs My Dirty Dancing into a corner. Dirty Dancing coming to Broadway?
2: Dude, here's the thing, man. You know, all of these IPs have done so well on Broadway. The Lost Boys, you also had things like Beetlejuice, so many Stranger Things, you know, they're re-mining these properties into really successful Broadway shows. And Dirty Dancing has been out there for a little while, you know, sort of testing it out in different cities and everything, and people are loving it. And it finally has the green light to come to Broadway starting next year. Now, and it's just, and, you know, obviously, again, marketing, synergy, somebody sat back and said, you know what? The 40th anniversary of the Patrick Swayze classic is coming up next year. Let's get it out there in time. And again, dude, nostalgia is a powerful drug. I saw that movie recently, and I'm just like, first of all, I can't believe how young everybody was. R.I.P. Patrick Swayze. But, you know, what a great movie with the climax and the end and all of that. And, you know, there was a lot of nostalgia in that movie. I remember when my aunt was alive, my great aunt was alive, she was just like, I remember going to the Catskills and all of those places, you know, the resort areas. It was a very, very big thing. Now, how that's going to translate.
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0: Shotgun play. It's Parker Hatch in some trouble, and he makes a move to the left side, throws a bullet into the end zone. It's caught by Luke Livingston for another whip it touchdown.
1: Well, he makes the catch at midfield. Now he cuts towards his right, breaking tackles, past the 40, 35, 30, up the middle. He's going to go all the way for a Lexington touchdown. Tyler Thurrell.
2: Go for a quarterback rollout, top side of the field. QB keeper, it's going to be a scamper that gets in the end zone. 23 yards for the score, Cole Steiner.
0: It's got the length by a mile, and it is good. 42 yards for Barrett Schroeder, and the Dusters are on the board.
3: It's another week of high school football across the Cornhusker State. With the playoffs on the horizon, many teams are looking to secure their spot, while others are looking to end their final few weeks on a high note. It's a Week 7 edition of the High School Football Scoreboard Show on the Rural Radio Network. I'm Christian Schwartz. One team that will most likely be in the playoff picture for Class B is the Blair Bears. They've looked impressive all season long, ranked number 7 in that class. Tonight, they took a long trip to central Nebraska to take on the Lexington Minutemen. It was a matchup we had on Cami Country, and John Willis breaks it down for us.
4: Well, it was domination from start to finish tonight at Ray Ehler Stadium as the state-ranked Blair Bears made the 3-hour and 40-minute trip to Lexington and won by a final score of 49-14. It all got started on a 10-play drive to kick things off. Landry Larson had a rushing touchdown. After then a punt on their next drive, it was a 38-yard rushing touchdown for Jonah Tabor. And then in the second quarter, three passing touchdowns for their starting quarterback, Brevin Leggett, who had returned from injury. And they were up 35-0 at the break, which meant running clock in the second half. Another rushing touchdown for Larson, another one for Tabor. Lexington did score twice in the second half on an Oliver Fellers 15-yard rushing touchdown and a 57-yard passing touchdown from Fellers to Tyler Thurrell. Leading the way for Lexington was their freshman quarterback, Oliver Fellers, who went 11-18 for 132 yards with a touchdown and an interception. He also had 7 carries for 31 yards and a touchdown. Tyler Thurrell, his leading receiver, 5 receptions for 57 yards and a touchdown. On the other side for Blair, it was Brevin Leggett who led the way, 10-17 for 231 and 3 touchdowns. On the ground, Landry Larson was big, 10 carries for 142 yards. And 2 touchdowns. So for Blair, they improved to 6-1. For Lexington, they fall to 1-6. For the High School Football Scoreboard Show, I'm John Willis.
3: Thanks, John. Meanwhile, the Minden Whippets, another likely playoff-bound team, hosted the Holdrege Dusters, who are riding a 2-game win streak after going winless for 20 or so games. John Schilling had the call on KUVR and brings us the recap.
0: Tonight on KUVR, the Minden Whippets hosted the Holdrege Dusters, with the Dusters looking for a possible third straight win. But unfortunately, things tonight did not start out the way that they would have liked. The Whippets taking the opening kickoff all the way to the 12-yard line to start things off. And well, got the touchdown just a few plays in. So already starting up with a 7-point lead with just 30 seconds or so off the clock. Meanwhile, the Dusters get the ball back, having trouble moving the football. They give another short yardage field position for the Minden Whippets, who once again take it in. And well, that was the story of the first half. Starting quarterback Parker Hatch was electric, both with his legs and his arm. He ran for over 100 yards in the first half and a couple of touchdowns as well. Meanwhile, the Dusters shorthanded on their offensive line. The only points they were able to get were a 42-yard field goal attempt from Barrett Schroeder. He knocked that in the first quarter. Second half was more of the same, a couple of touchdowns for the Minden Whippets on a 16-yard pass from Parker Hatch, and later on another touchdown, this one coming from a 9-yard run for the Whippets. So they will take this one 37-3 over the Holdrege Dusters. Minden now 6-1 on the season. The Dusters fall to 2-5. Holdrege back on the road next week on KUVR when they take on Adams Central next week at 7 p.m. For the Rural Radio Scoreboard Show, I'm John Schilling.
3: Thanks, John. Now let's look at final scores in 11-man football. Kearney holds off Lincoln Standing Bear 10-3. North Platte destroys Omaha Northwest 76-6. Lincoln Southeast takes care of Grand Island 42-14. It was Grand Island Northwest rolling over Gearing 42-13. Blair takes care of Lexington 49-14. That game was heard on Cami Country. McCook holds off Hastings 35-14. It was Scotts Bluff getting the close win over Aurora 24-21. Chadron shuts out Cozad 25-0. Sydney shuts out Kearney Catholic 42-0. Minden rolls past Holdridge 37-3. That game was heard on KUVR. It was Adams Central getting by Broken Bow 41-26. Grand Island Central Catholic rolls over Central City 50-6. It was Ord over St. Paul 56-18. Gothenburg destroys Wood River in a shutout 76-0. Chase County squeaks by Bridgeport 14-12. Mitchell shuts out Hershey 47-0. And Donovan Trumbull gets by H&H 22-18. Coming up, it was a battle of the Buffaloes in Buffalo County as Elm Creek hosted Gibbon. Alex Hamakey will recap that game. Plus, we'll look at finals in 8 and 6-man football. 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
2: Going to hand this one off again to Bergstrom, and he'll be able to find some green grass, and he's got nobody around him. To the 30, the 25, the track race is over, and it's going to be all Gibbon Buffaloes.
1: Looks to throw. He's immediately under pressure. Now he's going to take off. Pump fakes, and he's going to scramble to his left and walk in. Touchdown, Lexington. Oliver Fellers.
0: To the right side is Hatch. He's going to throw it down the middle of the field and finds his open receiver, Turner Schmidt, who reels it in just above the defender.
2: Smith, he's able to rumble through. He's able to get a couple of guys to miss. He doesn't have anybody between 10 yards of him, to the 30, to the 20, to the 15. Finally gets caught by Riley Bergstrom at the 14-yard line.
3: 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I'm Christian Schwartz. It was a battle of the Buffaloes as Elm Creek hosted Gibbon. A win for either team could help their chances to get into the playoffs. Alex Hamakey had the call on 880 KRVN and breaks it down for us.
7: In the Battle of the Buffalo County Buffaloes, it was the western half of the county and the Elm Creek Buffaloes who would cruise after a 22-point third quarter to win over Gibbon 42-21. Gibbon struck first off of a 7-yard touchdown run from Braxton Leonard in the middle of the first quarter, but Elm Creek didn't really wait too long as Cole Steiner would scamper one in from 4 yards out on the quarterback keeper, making an 8-7 ball game. Peyton Smith would then have a 2-yard rushing touchdown. His punch in would give the Elm Creek Buffaloes the lead, and then after a Gibbon fumble, it would be an Anthony Arredondo 1-yard touchdown run to make the score 20-7 heading into halftime. Elm Creek would cement things with a 22-point third quarter, a touchdown strike from Steiner to Beavers from 7 yards out, and then it would be a Steiner 23-yard rushing touchdown, and Steiner would also get a defensive touchdown via pick six to push the score out 42-7. Gibbon would get a pair of touchdowns via Riley Bergstrom, as Bergstrom would get both a rushing touchdown and a passing touchdown to make it 42-21. Cole Steiner passing the ball was 8 of 9 for 67 with a touchdown. Meanwhile, rushing the ball, Elm Creek went for a total of 228 yards, 125 of those yards from Peyton Smith on 18 carries. Gibbon had 131 rushing yards to 108 passing yards, 2 turnovers for Gibbon as they fell to 2-5. Elm Creek improves to 3-4. Other district games included Ravenna over Alma 66-21 and Amherst over Kimball 36-22. Again, your final score from Elm Creek. Elm Creek with a win over Gibbon 42-21. For the High School Scoreboard Show, I'm Alex Amakey.
3: Thanks, Alex. Now we move on to scores in 8- and 6-man football. First, for 8-man football, Nebraska Christian rolled over David City 53-20. It was Amherst getting by Kimball 36-22. Sandy Creek takes down Centura 50-6. Ravenna stampedes over Alma 66-21. Elm Creek holds off Gibbon 42-21. That game was heard on 880KRVN. Cross County destroys Twin River 74-14. Perkins County gets the big upset win over Hitchcock County 76-64. Loomis flies high over Franklin 62-8. Hemingford takes down Maywood Hay Center 52-12. It was North Platte St. Pat's shutting out Highline 55-0. Kennesaw gets by Shelton 24-20. Wilcox Hildreth shuts out Arapaho 48-0. Bertrand takes care of South Loop 53-6. Fullerton takes down Superior 48-14. Cambridge holds off Southern Valley 46-36. Brady takes down Sandhill Stedford 64-14. Maxwell squeaks by Mullen 28-25. Pleasanton rolls over Axtell 57-20. Central Valley shuts out Chambers Wheeler Central 62-0. Twin Loop holds off Burwell 26-20. And it was Hyannis over Juanita Palisade 50-36. Finally, in six-man football, Riverside rolls over Ansley Litchfield 75-8. In a top 10 battle, it was Med Valley taking down Arthur County 53-31. Grand Island Lutheran gets past Silver Lake 40-14. It was Wallace destroying Sumner Eddyville Miller 59-6. Red Cloud takes care of High Plains 58-18. Southwest stampedes over Paxton 56-13. And Giltner takes care of Harvard 73-6. And that'll do it for this Week 7 edition of the High School Football Scoreboard Show. We have just a couple of weeks left until it's time for the playoffs. For John Willis, John Schilling, and Alex Hamakey, I'm Christian Schwartz. We'll see you again next week.
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12: Making landfall. I'm Deborah Valentine, Fox News. This is a Fox News alert. Hurricane Isaias making landfall along western Florida's panhandle, bringing the full force of its 110-mile-per-hour course directly ashore as a Category 2 system. Fox Weather's Robert Ray is in Destin, Florida with the latest.
13: It's really ramped up, and I got to tell you, the winds were just kicking, and we had a little lull, but hey, here we go again on cue with these heavy winds coming through here in Destin and the rain as well. So you got to brace yourself. We are on high ground on the second floor of a parking garage. We started to feel some of that storm surge come in over the beach. We all had to retreat from that. A bunch of jellyfish actually got pushed up on the white sands of the beaches here in Destin.
12: Governor Ron DeSantis declared a state of emergency across 25 counties, mobilizing emergency response teams and issuing mandatory evacuation orders for low-lying coastal zones and barrier islands. Homeland Security Secretary Mark Wayne Mullen is criticizing New York City's immigration policies following the shooting of a Dominican illegal immigrant by ICE agents during an arrest in the Bronx. Fox's Tanya J. Powers reports.
14: 28-year-old Oscar Belgal is in federal custody after being shot in the neck on Thursday by ICE agents who were trying to arrest him. Shortly after the incident, New York City Mayor Zoran Mamdani called for ICE to be abolished.
15: New York City will not stand by while ICE agents shoot New Yorkers.
14: Homeland Security Secretary Mark Wayne Mullen responded.
16: Well, Mayor, if you abolish ICE, who's going to take your criminals off the streets of your own town? Who's going to take the murderers and the thieves and the gangbangers?
14: Mullen says ICE agents did not know the man's 5-year-old son was in the vehicle when they opened fire. The child was unharmed. In New York City, Tanya J. Powers, Fox News.
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12: After slaughtering 13 people and injuring 32 others in 2009, former Army psychiatrist Nadal Hassan is facing the death penalty. It may be live streamed. Fox's Jared Halpern has the details.
20: The Pentagon announced plans to live stream the firing squad execution of former Army Major Nadal Hassan when he is put to death in December, a decision that has sparked bipartisan condemnation. But speaking with reporters near Marine One, President Trump said that decision is still being determined.
21: But he will be firing squad.
20: Hassan was convicted of murdering 13 soldiers in a mass shooting at Fort Hood, Texas in 2009. Vice President J.D. Vance says he's not sure the live stream will happen, but added if it does, he won't be watching. At the White House, Jared Halpern, Fox News.
12: The Trump administration has imposed new sanctions on the International Criminal Court. Fox's Jessica Rosenthal has more.
22: In a statement, Secretary of State Marco Rubio says globalist experts want the ICC to prosecute American Border Patrol agents, our troops, and elected leaders. But that President Trump will never allow that to happen. Rubio says the sanctions ban transactions with this rogue court. The ICC saw this coming and had already stopped using Microsoft Office products, as sanctions mean American companies cannot do business with the court. The decision comes hours after former ICC judge South African Navi Pillay was awarded the Nobel Peace Prize. She most recently concluded in a report that Israel was committing a genocide in Gaza. Israel's foreign ministry called it a gross weaponization of the award to legitimize anti-Israel hatred, and that she was rewarded for lies and blood libels. Jessica Rosenthal, Fox News.
12: A Brazilian man who held at least 13 children at knife point in a school in the city of Curitiba in the country's south has been shot dead by police. None of the children were injured. Panama State Police say the man broke into one of the classrooms and kept children and staffers hostages for 2 hours. I'm Deborah Valentine. This is Fox News.
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5: The 8-8 weather watch calls for clear skies overnight, with temperatures in the low 60s, and winds out of the south at 15 to 30 miles an hour. Saturday, sunshine with high temperatures in the mid to upper 80s and south winds at 15 to 30 miles an hour. Sunday, sunshine with a high temperature in the mid 80s and south winds at 10 to 20 miles an hour. On Monday, we'll see sunny skies with a high temperature around 78 degrees. Tuesday, lots of sunshine with a high temperature around 67. On Wednesday, we'll see a chance of thunderstorms with a high temperature in the mid-60s. Thursday, showers with highs in the mid-60s. Friday, chance of showers again with highs in the 60s. In the 880 Weather Center, I'm meteorologist Ray Miller. For more, check KRVN.com. Right now, it's 70.
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6: Or want to call in and we're not here, right? We're only live when we're live. We set up the voicemail. So when you call, if Alex picks up the phone, we're live. If the voicemail picks up, we're not here. But you can leave a message. We'll edit it up. And then we will play them in the open phone segment. So it's a chance for you to chime in. Now, we don't want this taking the place of live phone calls. We love live phone calls. But for those who can't call in during the live portion of the show, it's a great way to sort of stay connected. So we love it. We're getting more and more of those voicemails and, of course, more and more of the text messages. 1-844-2-McGraw, 1-844-262-4729. Keep them coming. Stay right there. Because we are going to be talking to a author. Eric Mankiewicz has written a book called The Hardest, Longest Race, Henry Ford and the Cross-Country Contest That Changed America. This is a wild tale of a car race that has long since been forgotten, but believe it or not, in some ways brought Henry Ford, Model T, and the Ford Company to fame and fortune. It's a wild story about this car race where cheating was rampant. It's a great story. Stay right there. We'll get to all that coming up here in just a minute. And then your phone calls and text messages and voicemails in the next hour. America at Night. Stay right there.
23: Coming to you from the heart of the nation, this is America at Night with McGraw-Millhaven.

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12: Looking for a good story? We found one. There's a brand new book getting a whole lot of attention from St. Martin's Press. The book is called The Hardest, Longest Race, Henry Ford and the Cross-Country Contest That Changed America. Eric Moskowitz is the author and our guest. Eric, welcome to America at Night.
13: Oh, McGraw, thanks so much for having me. It's my pleasure.
12: This is such a juicy, juicy story, sort of uncovered. Is it sounds like it was lost to history for a while.
13: It really was. And it's just one of these things where I stumbled upon it. So, to give your listeners a sense, this is a cross-country auto race in 1909 that goes from New York City Hall all the way to a World's Fair in Seattle, 4,106 miles. President Taft starts the race by pressing a golden telegraph key. Mayor McClellan in New York City fires a golden revolver, and then the cars are off. Takes them the better part of a month, and I would say I'm not giving anything away because I want you to the race is packed with drama, even if you know the outcome. Ford cheats to win to promote the new Model T, a little car that at that time people thought, if you have a lightweight, affordable car, it's junk, it's not going to take you across town. Ford feels very strongly otherwise, but he's not going to leave anything to chance. And so, for the reasons you might imagine, this story ends up getting buried to the mists of time, and I happened upon it on the 100th anniversary because the car that was the rightful winner in the race was a car from Boston, kind of a star-crossed entry. I was working as a reporter at the Boston Globe at the time and just happened upon a mention of this car and had no idea there was any automaking history in the Northeast, but actually it was pretty exciting.

0: expensive then. So just got totally hooked and wrote a newspaper story on the 100th anniversary, kept this in the back of my mind, finally came back to it, you know, was absolutely in love with the story the whole time and really thrilled to get a chance to bring it to readers through St. Martin's Press.
1: I would love to have been in the room when you were pitching this to St. Martin's Press. Did they get it immediately or did you have to sell them on it?
0: No, well, so, you know, first, so that, you know, I'll tell you first, I have to give so much credit to my agent. And I had a meeting with my agent, Wendy Strothman, in 2016. She was coming to Boston from New York. I got to sit down with her. She says, "Do you have any ideas?" I pitched her three different ideas. She said, "No, no, no." I was like, "Oh my God, I'm wasting this woman's time." She's a very eminent agent. She says, "Do you have anything else for me?" And I said, "Well, I wrote this story that, you know, in 2009 about a cross country auto race from New York to Seattle that Ford cheated to win to promote a new car called the Model T." And she said, "That is a book I would like to sell." And to St. Martin's credit, they agreed. So that's how it came into being.
1: You know what's interesting is so many authors have that same story. You go into a meeting, you pitch four books, they don't like anything else, and you're like, "Well, today I did this and love it. Let's go with that one." So it's
0: exactly
1: really interesting.
0: Yeah.
1: So all right. So back in 1909, it's a car book, but it's more of a history of America book. Take me back to 1909. How do you have a car race from New York to Seattle? There aren't any roads. There aren't any gas stations. There's no Stuckey's. How do you do this?
0: You're exactly right. So, you know, you could get gasoline in those days ladled from the barrel in most hardware stores. It was sort of an unloved cleaning product, highly combustible. Of course, full of contaminants. So if you were a sort of intrepid automobilist, you would carry a chamois cloth. And then when you would buy your gasoline, you would strain it through the chamois to remove impurities through a funnel into your car. But to sort of broaden out, this is a moment in time where you have 250 American automakers, none of them huge, but you have a few like Ford already that are building 1,000 or more cars a year. A couple of them are building 10,000 cars a year. I mean, you know, today that's like, you know, minuscule.
1: Right. And
0: then you have a few dozen car companies that are building 100 or more cars, and then like 200 that are just trying to get out of the gate, making one or two or three cars a year. And outside the Northeast and outside major cities, you don't really have roads. What you have are like, you know, the remnants of the wagon trails that led west, and then you have sort of kind of trammeled dirt roads. You know, there are some roads that farmers would take to town, things like that. But America is really reliant on, as rightly should be, the railroad at this time. And the automobile is rapidly emerging. I like to say it's sort of quickly gone from like established plaything of the gilded class to like coveted luxury item of the masses. So at the turn of the century, you have one car for every 10,000 Americans. By the time of this race, you have like one for every 500. So it's still pretty rare, but not so rare that like nobody has seen a car. It's like, imagine a personal computer in the late 1970s. It is clear this thing is here to stay. It is clear it is taking off, but you still don't know exactly what fashion or how fast. That's what you've got in 1909 when this race is happening. You know, you're coming through towns, particularly in the West. You go to a city like Denver, which was automobile mad. Denver already had one car for every 75 people, which is like extraordinary. And then you're going to like, you know, Wild West places where people still hadn't seen a car. And so that's the landscape. And you're absolutely right. I mean, they're just like, in some places, they're trying to go over mountain ranges where nobody even had any business walking. They're trying to like drive through mud, ford streams, pull cars out with block and tackle. It was a grind. One of the drivers later, 50 years later, who lived a long time, said, "We could not have worked harder if we carried the cars across the country on our back."
1: I mean, how do you get across the Hudson River? How do you get across the Mississippi River?
0: So you couldn't get across. So that's the thing. So people wonder, well, why did they go so many miles if they started in New York City? There's no bridge. There's no tunnel to get across to go west from New York City. You have to go like all the way up to Albany and then like go northwest, hit the Great Lakes, and then you come down. So this the route was totally zigzagging. But this also lends itself. I mean, you know, there's a lot of subterfuge on Ford's part. Some of the drama in the race. Take Missouri, for example. You know, the race is going from St. Louis to Kansas City. You're going to have to at some point cross the Missouri River, which, you know, people may know is pretty broad. There's no automobile bridge across. The way to get across the Missouri was to go through the old city of Glasgow, an old, like, river trading port. There's no bridge, but there's a little ferry. And I don't mean for people to imagine that this is like a massive ferry today that, like, you know, the elite might take to Martha's Vineyard. This is like a little barge that could fit, like, an automobile, a horse and buggy, a couple of people. It's got a piddly motor. It goes across, you know, you pay the guy a little bit. And so there were two Fords in the race. Ford is doubling his odds by entering two Model Ts. These two Fords reach Glasgow first. They cross on this ferry. Henry Ford is there. Two other cars in the race, a Shawmut and an Acme from Pennsylvania, come up right behind. They're on the east bank waiting to cross. This ferry takes the Fords across. They expect it to come back, and the ferry just ties up after taking the Fords across and is done for the day. They investigate. They discover that, like, supposedly the propeller had broken right after touching down with the Fords. And it's like nobody believes that. They think money has changed hands. And that kind of thing happens time and again. And, in fact, the Shawmut there, they have to back up into town and drive over a railroad bridge. Like, imagine, you know, like 100 feet over the river. You're looking down through the cross ties. You're bouncing over the bridge. You know, you take the bump wrong, or you move the steering wheel, you're going to drop to death. But, like, you know, that's the state of driving in America at that time.
1: The book is called The Hardest, Longest Race, Henry Ford and the Cross Country Contest That Changed America. Eric Moskowitz is our guest. He won a Pulitzer Prize with the Boston Globe when he was working on with the marathon bombing team, and he's written this new book. It just came out, getting a whole lot of attention. Eric, who sponsored the event? What was the idea behind this race?
0: It's a great, I mean, this is like almost so rich you can't even make this stuff up. The race was sponsored by a man named M. Robert Guggenheim. If Guggenheim rings a bell, of course, they're already a family that is extraordinarily rich through mining and smelting. You have a third generation where you now have so much money that you have the sort of first kind of unapologetic rake playboy. You've got this 23-year-old who says, every wealthy family supports at least one gentleman in leisure. I have elected to assume that position in mine. His dad is kind of sick of him in New York. He punts him out to Seattle. This guy lands in Seattle as a new millionaire. He does not go hard to work in the family smelter in Tacoma. He's trying to impress people in Seattle who are planning a World's Fair for the spring of 1909, and they see a mark. They realize they're going to have a harder time getting tourists from the East to come to a World's Fair than, say, St. Louis or Chicago would have. And so they need something that's going to get them publicity day after day, and they realize a wild auto race across the country is going to do the trick. They get this guy to put up all the money to sponsor it, and they do it for a few reasons. They want to promote the automobile. They want to shine a light on the fact that America really has no good road network, and they also want to promote the fair. And so that's how this race comes to be. And initially, they think they're going to get like 75 entries, but by the day of the starting line, they have only six, and one of those doesn't even show up. And that's because everybody realizes just how potentially horrific it's going to be to drive across country. And with so many competing auto companies, they realize that bad publicity is going to be worse than no publicity at all. And there's only going to be one winner, and everybody else is going to potentially break down along the way.
1: Eric, how well known and how well covered was this at the time? There's not a 24-hour news channel. You can't follow it on Facebook or Twitter. So was this sort of the talk of the year? Was this the talk of the time, or did anybody know it was going on?
0: Oh, people absolutely knew what was going on. It got a lot of coverage in the newspapers in the major cities. They're getting daily dispatches from either their own far-flung stringers or from wire service. And then it particularly got coverage from the newspapers in the towns where it's going through. You know, it'd be front page news, and especially if it's coming through a small town. But you're right. There's obviously no TV, radio, social media, no broadcast media. So it totally reliant on newspapers. Trying to write something that feels cinematic but is thoroughly true, I'm having to piece together fragments from 1909 in all kinds of different ways. And one of the ways I was able to bring this book to life is that I lucked into two families that had held onto letters that got sent home from the race. And it sort of boggles the mind. Like, you know, no, you cannot send a text message home. Like, if you're writing in 1909, you're taking out a fountain pen, you need stationery or at a minimum postcard. And to try to do this, like, in the Wild West, driving in an automobile. But I had two guys who were writing home, because one had a new baby, the other was missing his first wedding anniversary, and so they want their families to know that they haven't forgotten about them. And then you have to have these letters held on to. You know, you think about all the ways people can lose things, floods, fire, or just somebody doesn't know what they have, or they don't pay the rent on their storage unit or something. But in two cases, got these letters, and it just it makes the book pop. It brings these characters to life.
1: How did you find these two families who held on to these letters?
0: Well, you know, McGraw, I've never met a rabbit hole I didn't like to dive down. And so anytime I came across a name that was even sort of remotely potentially interesting, I would go to Ancestry.com and start to build out a family tree and then try to track down descendants. And, you know, some people thought I was trying to scam them. Most people were intrigued but had nothing that they could help with. You know, they would say, oh, I was vaguely aware of my great grand uncle. I think my cousin has a photo, or you should have talked to my aunt so-and-so, but she passed away last year. But in a few cases, you know, you would have somebody who had like a cigar box under the bed and they were just like waiting for your call. So that was amazing. And you know, beyond the like big characters in the book who are in these cars or who are working for Ford as this kind of fixers and henchmen, I wanted to like give you glimpses of America along the way. So for example, like the race passes through Abilene, Kansas, right after Dwight Eisenhower and his brother Edgar have graduated high school. And they're well known in this town as like, you know, scholar athletes. But an even more famous person in this town of Abilene at the time is a six-year-old girl named Bessie Colson, who's probably America's youngest driver. She was the apple cheek daughter of a local Buick dealer, and she'd been driving since she was five. It was a promotional stunt. Her dad had her drive all around town to show people that they shouldn't be intimidated by how hard it was to drive an automobile. You know, quote, so simple that a child could do it. But this, like, shows you how unregulated this thing is. Like, I'm the parent of a six-year-old. No way would I ever let my kid drive an automobile. But, like, you know, this is, like, Bessie Colson, this little girl in Abilene. You know, she's three sentences in the book. But, like, that's, like, the kind of thing that appeals to me as a reporter and a storyteller. And even though the narrative is propelled by these cars going from New York to Seattle and what happens to the Ford, and then, in some ways, the protagonist is this car, the Shawmut from Boston, trying to save their company after the factory burns down and you know, they appear to finish second. But you get glimpses of America in all of its many sort of varied forms in 1909 as the country is on the cusp of dramatic change.
1: Eric Moskowitz, our guest. Got a minute left in this segment. We'll come back, talk more about Ford and the actual race, the hardest, longest race, Henry Ford and the cross-country contest that changed America. When I was reading the book and getting ready for the interview, I kept coming, you mentioned computers, I kept going back to iPhones and when the smartphone came out. Did you notice similarities between the transformation of the iPhone and the transformation of the car to America?
0: I do, and I think that you know, many of us, many of your listeners will have lived through a series of dramatic technical changes. The personal computer, the smartphone, social media, now AI. You know, I think there's great parallels in all of them. You know, you could not pick up a newspaper in 1909 without seeing mentions of automobiles in all kinds of ways. And there was a real feeling then, particularly on the part of the industry, that this thing is going to be like an unmitigated boon and benefit to the public, that it'll end the isolation of farm life, that it's healthful. They thought it was exercise in some ways to like get out in the fresh air. You know, you're driving, these cars didn't have roofs for the most part. You're bouncing along in a car. You know, they didn't really know about exercise then. They are not thinking about traffic congestion, carbon footprint, stuff like that. I'd like to think that with later technological change, we have a better sense of the pitfalls that can come along with it. But many parallels.
1: And the cross-country contest that changed America. The book just came out, getting a lot of great reviews all over the place. A great read about not only car history, but American history back in 1909. The race goes from New York to Seattle. Eric Moskowitz, our guest. Stay right there. America at Night, back in a moment.
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10: The 8:80 weather watch calls for quiet conditions into the overnight hours. We'll see clear skies. Temperatures drop back to around 63 and it will be windy. Gusty winds for Saturday too. It will be warm as temperatures soar to 88 with lots of sunshine. Still windy into Saturday night, mostly clear with a low of 63. Another warm day on Sunday, a high of 86, mostly sunny and breezy. Falling back to 58 Sunday night with some passing clouds. We cool down for Monday, a high around 78 with sunshine expected too. We drop back to 51 into Monday night along with clear skies. Temperatures cool even more by Tuesday, high in the upper 60s and mostly sunny. Showers and storms will move in for Tuesday night. We'll see more clouds pushing in too as temperatures fall back to around 51. From the 880 Weather Center, I'm meteorologist Regina Kroll. For more, check KRVN.com. Right now, it's 70 degrees.
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1: In 1909, there was a race from New York to Seattle, and it was the first cross-country contest for cars that newfangled technology would ever really take off. The new book is called The Hardest, Longest Race. Henry Ford and the cross-country contest that changed America. Eric Moskowitz is our guest, Pulitzer Prize winner and author of the book. At the time in 1909, Eric, Henry Ford and Ford Motor Company, we look at it today, but where was it in 1909? Was Henry Ford really Henry Ford? Was he as well-known then as he is now?
0: No, absolutely not. It's a great question, McGraw. Thank you. One of the things that struck me so much in reading this was how many times newspapers got his name wrong. They would call him Harry Ford, J.C. Ford. He is not yet famous. He is reasonably successful. He is 45, about to turn 46. And so this is like a Henry Ford that America, for the most part, doesn't know. You know, we know the sort of wizened older Henry Ford, sort of wealthiest, most famous person in the country. And sometimes we get glimpses of the young Henry Ford kind of tinkering with watches, you know, growing up on a farm. But this is Henry Ford who is, he's had several years of success in a burgeoning industry. He's thinking about potentially even selling. William Durant from Buick is trying to compile the companies that will make up General Motors. Ford is interested in selling, you know, potentially for even $6 million if he can get cash instead of stock. He would step away from this if that had happened and go be like a gentleman farmer. So he is not, I mean, he's not, he's like at this inflection point. But the one thing he believes in is that he has finally hit with the Model T, a lightweight, affordable car, which can be durable. And that is a distinction. You know, even though automobiles are mostly at this point in time, at first 15 years or so of the industry, they're mostly aimed at rich people. They're selling for $3,000, $4,000, $5,000, which would be today like $150,000. You did have people, companies like Oldsmobile, Ford, that were already selling affordable cars for the middle class. And then the Model T comes out, and it's the latest in this category, $850 more if you want, say, a windshield or headlights. That would be like $25,000, $30,000 car today. So potentially affordable for many people. But people who can afford a car like that are holding off because they know a car that is affordable may not get them across town without breaking down, and they'll be sorry they spent the money. And Ford, thanks to a new alloy called vanadium steel and years of R&D, he feels like he has hit upon the solution to make this car a car that could withstand the strain of driving across country. But you can advertise that until you're blue in the face. Having a cross-country race where you put a car like that up against big, powerful, expensive luxury cars, that will prove it to the public. But, of course, with Henry Ford, he does not want to leave this to the chance. So there's a lot of sharp-elbowed competition and worse to make sure that they get a Ford to Seattle in the finish line first.
1: All right, here's the question I really want to ask you. A question that has boggled the minds of Americans for generations now. When the Model T was first invented, the steering wheel was in the middle of the front seat, correct?
0: Well, it was often on the right.
1: Okay, so it was on the right, not on the left.
0: Yeah, correct.
1: Explain to me the change. What happened there?
0: So, there's good reasons for it to be on the right because historically, if you're driving a buggy, the dominant whip hand would be out on the right. Most people are righties, and so you don't want to strike a passenger with the whip. And so they move the steering wheel to the right for the same reason. And then when you have early automobiles that are driven by chauffeurs, and Americans already were driving on the right side of the road, they had been in horse and buggies, it makes sense to have the chauffeur on the right as well, because then it was usually a man, could step out at the curb, open doors in cities to gentlemen and ladies and let them right in. But Ford is not selling a car for chauffeurs to be driven. He is selling a car that Americans can drive themselves. And it just it is the sensible thing to put the steering column on the left, closer to oncoming traffic, things like that. So that is a real innovation. You know, I can't say that he was the first, but this is the first car of consequence built in any numbers that has the steering wheel on the left, and that will turn out to be revolutionary.
1: That's really right. But I guess Britain, right, England drives on the other side of the road, so that's why the driver's on the right side, because that's the middle of the road.
0: Exactly. Yeah.
1: All right. So it's a 4,000-mile jaunt from New York to Seattle in 1909. Tires, spark plugs, catalytic converters. I mean, whatever they had. Where did they go to fix all this stuff when it broke?
0: Well, that turned out to be very important in this race. So Ford, even though it's not a major company like it will be in a couple of years, he already has the beginnings of a national sales and distribution network, 800 or so dealers. I do not mean to imply that like this is like a Ford dealership you would see today with a garage and showroom. In many cases, a dealer was like a local doctor or a hardware store person, maybe a mortician. They get an early Ford. They like it. They decide under contract they're going to sell a couple more Fords in their town. Maybe they'll take a horse as a trade-in for $100. But it means that you have people seated across the country who have a vested interest in Ford. And in some of those cases, particularly in the bigger cities, they do have garages. So when the two Fords in this race, and Ford enters two Model Ts to double its chances, are going across the country, they have a waiting network of people who know how to help them get where they need to go at a time when there's like no road signs and no good maps. And they also have a waiting supply of parts. For the other companies in the race, they are doing this on an ad hoc basis. One of the wildest things to me, you know, there's this company, Xiaomut. I mean, they are extra shorthanded because their factory has burned down. Somehow they are still trading the lead with Ford into Idaho. They make a decision to drive at night. They strike a boulder basically in the dark. They smash a ball bearing race. And, you know, what do you do? Like, you can't, there's no place to get a part. They have to hike to the railroad in the middle of the dark, like go 60 miles west to Pocatello, Idaho, where there's a massive railroad shop and foundry. You know, they show up with their busted part. They get somebody to like machine an approximation in the middle of the night. They ride the railroad back east to their car in the middle of the high desert. They put the part in, and as they're doing this, like one of the rival Fords like races past and is like, haha, suckers. You know, so this is, I mean, this is like, you know, you cannot just pull into like your local garage. And tires would go, like tires did not get the mileage that you would get today. And they were very time consuming and expensive to replace. If you're driving across country, it's a major ordeal.
1: Yeah, I could only imagine. Were there any rules to this thing?
0: There were. So, there had been some other long distance rules with races with a lot of cheating, people shipping their cars by train, things of that nature. So one thing they did was they imposed 30 checkpoints. You could get across the country any way you wanted if you were driving, as long as you hit these 30 checkpoints to stop and prove that you were driving your car and that the same crew was in the car coast to coast. So that was one rule. The other rules, there was pushback from the industry. People were worried that like you might have a lot of carnage with a cross country race. So in the East, they were supposed to observe speed limits where they existed. They were also supposed to rest at night. Once you got to St. Louis, it was basically no holds barred. You could go effectively as fast as you could make a car go through the muck and mire and over the mountains. You could drive any and all hours. The other set of rules that is important to note, you could change any parts that are subject to wear and tear. So, you know, brakes, tires, things like that. But the main components on the car, the axle, the engine block, things like that, they have been stamped in New York City, and they are going to be inspected at the finish line to make sure you have not swapped them out. If those parts break, you have to do the time-consuming, laborious repairs on the spot. But what that doesn't guard against is what happens if you pull those parts out and plug them back in later. And that is how Ford ends up ultimately cheating and getting caught. They have an engine problem on the Wyoming-Idaho border. Rather than do extremely time-consuming open-heart surgery, on his busted component, they pull out the entire engine, pop in a new engine. It's a very fast repair. They send that car on the road. Then they do the time-consuming surgery. When they fix that, they ship the original engine west by train, plug it back in later when no one's looking, and so that car crosses the finish, seeming to carry its original engine from New York.
1: How long did it take them to go from New York to Seattle?
0: So the quote-unquote winning Ford, they left New York City June 1st, 1909. So we're right in the thick of when they would have been racing. They reached Seattle and the World's Fair in Seattle June 23rd, 1909. The second place Xiaomut comes in about 17 hours later. A couple other cars come in over the next few days. Nobody else even makes it to Seattle.
1: Eric Moskowitz, our guest. The book is The Hardest, Longest Race, Henry Ford and the cross-country contest that changed America. The book came out June 1st, June 2nd. Did you correspond that to the race, or was that just...
0: We did. That's no accident. So it is June 1st, 1909, that President Taft presses this golden telegraph key to simultaneously open the World's Fair and start the race. You've got flashes racing across the country. And then on the steps of New York City, City Hall, Mayor McClellan, the son of the Civil War general, kind of dashing figure, both he and Taft are early motorists. He fires a golden revolver to start this race. So that was June 1st. Tuesday, June 2nd is a book drop day. So we launched it as close to the anniversary as we could. And, the idea, both of this auto race and then also like the pulses from the Telegraph. I mean, it signals like how much and how fast the country was changing already. And a phrase that I kept coming across in the press in those days was annihilating distance. I'd never heard that before, but Americans were like obsessed in 1909 with the idea that the world was shrinking. I mean, today it seems like you look back at that time and it seems quaint. Oh, you're going across the country by train. It's going to take you 5 days. You're going to sail to Europe, even in a fast steamer. It might take you equally as long. A long distance call would be like, St. Louis to Chicago would be extraordinarily expensive. And yet, like, they felt at this point, like the onrush of history that you could reach out and touch somebody in a way you never had. And that phrase, annihilating distance, kept coming up.
1: So you mentioned Eisenhower earlier, where the race it's sort of like a Forrest Gump of car races. They sort of touch all these famous people. You also have a Butch Cassidy story. What's that story?
0: Yeah, it's wild. So, Montpelier, Idaho, in southeast Idaho, it's actually the closest city of consequence to where Ford ends up doing the cheating they'll get caught on. This is a place where, just 13 years earlier, it's best known because Butch Cassidy and a couple of associates had waltzed into the Bank of Montpelier, not even wearing disguises. They wheeled six shooters. They make off with like $7,000 in a sack, and then they rush off on horseback, hastening their getaway by picking up fresh horses that they stashed near the Wyoming line. At that point in town, you had a deputy sheriff named Fred Cruikshank, just a young guy. He's not even carrying a gun. He tries to chase after them on a bicycle. In fairness to him, this is like a small Mormon town. He doesn't need to carry a gun. He's working multiple jobs, saving to get married. They don't end up catching Butch Cassidy. But fast forward 13 years later, 1896 to 1909, this young guy who chased after Butch Cassidy by bike, he is now like a pillar of the community, a multi-term mayor, a real estate man, a furniture dealer, a church leader. He's a partner in a general store. And as of the week before, he is the owner of that town's first Model T. And it's like the 10th or 11th automobile in town. So it's just like, and then he drives out to greet the Fords, and they come like buzzing past him. But it is like, that's really the fun part of this book, is that, it is about an auto race, but you get, or at least as I wanted to tell it, and to my editor's credit, he allowed me to keep these things in. You get glimpses of America in all these different places. They're passing through Medicine Bow, where Owen Wister wrote the first sort of great cowboy novel, The Virginian. I mean, and then in the East, there's all kinds of things. In St. Louis, they come over the Eads Bridge. They're staying at these grand hotels, things like that. So,
1: Eric Moskowitz, our guest. The book is The Hardest, Longest Race, Henry Ford and the Cross Country Contest That Changed America. A couple of minutes left. Did you reach out to Ford? Did they comment on it? Did they acknowledge it? Did they brush you off? What happened?
0: Well, so it's funny. Somebody just tried to make an introduction to me to the Fords yesterday. So we'll see what happens. I did a lot of work at the. I love the Henry Ford Museum and the archives there. They're fantastic. The archivists there were extremely helpful. The Ford Company in 1959. So they have this tension with the story of the race. Right after they seemingly win, they advertise the heck out of it. You too can own an exact copy of the car that won the hardest, longest race. That's where the phrase comes from. Then they get caught cheating. They go a little quiet, except local dealers are still hammering it. But then on the 50th anniversary of 1959, they stick their head out of the sand because they know there's nobody left who's going to speak up against it. And they put the show on the road. They retrace the route of the race. They put a museum exhibit on a trailer pulled by a Ford truck. They get out a Model T, a Model A, a Model K. They're stopping in every city. They're giving newfangled seatbelts away to the local police departments, ice cream socials. Old timers who remember the race are coming out. And they totally sanitize in that period any reference to the fact that they had been caught cheating. They're really just trying to shine a light on the 50th anniversary of that victory, and it's timed with the 50 millionth Ford being produced in 59. And then some people in Stoneham, Mass., which is where the rightful winner, the Shawmut, had been built, spoke up, and Ford said, well, nobody really knows what happens. But because they had gathered all that material for that tour in 59, when this is like Ford's a massive company, this is the Robert McNamara, Lee Iacocca era, they had preserved a ton. So I went out there a couple times, and the archives there were so rich. I mean, in fact, that guy, Fred Cruikshank, who had chased after Butch Cassidy, he was still alive in 59 when this cross-country tour comes back through to promote it. And he was like in his mid-80s, and he came out, they took a picture, he wrote a letter to the Ford company. I mean, that's like how I know about him, because his letter was in their archives. So I'm grateful to the Ford company. I do not have a connection, though. Have not talked to the Ford family.
1: Eric Moskowitz, Hollywood come calling. Have you sold the movie rights? Netflix bought up the rights yet?
0: I have not yet, but I would welcome any conversation for anyone who sees this as a cinematic story.
1: Oh, my goodness. This is a great Netflix series, great movie. The Hardest, Longest Race, Henry Ford and the Cross-Country Contest That Changed America. We just scratched the surface. The book is a great read. You can't put it down. Eric Moskowitz, thank you very much for an enjoyable hour. Good luck on the book tour. Be safe. Anytime you got something to tell us about, come on back and tell us a good yarn.
0: Oh, thanks so much, Rod. This is an absolute pleasure.
1: Eric Moskowitz, the book is The Hardest, Longest Race, Henry Ford, and the Cross-Country Contest That Changed America. America at Night, back in a moment.
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1: Phone calls, text messages, voicemails, all straight ahead in hour number three. Here's a little nugget of information for you. Bill Gates, the Microsoft co-founder, was called to a congressional committee today to talk about his relationship with Jeffrey Epstein. And he said to this congressional committee that Jeffrey Epstein exploited information about his extramarital affairs to pressure him to re-engage after Gates had begun to sever ties with Epstein. According to the opening statement that he released as he was walking into the closed door hearing, Bill Gates said that he first became aware of Jeffrey Epstein a few years after he had pled guilty. He apologized. He should have done more scrutiny before introducing himself or before having a relationship with him. They met on several occasions to possibly set up a donor advised fund, a type of charitable fund that has some tax advantages. Finally, nothing ever came of it. Gates learned about some of his issues and started to pull away, and that's when Jeffrey Epstein started to use his extramarital affairs against him as a way to keep him close. Bill Gates apologized for everything, but again, a black eye when it all comes to this stuff. I don't know how this guy was able to do it. But again, I'm not a conspiracy theorist, but this Jeffrey Epstein story is going to make me one. Stay right there. Open phones, text messages, voicemails. Our executive director is Alex Hinton. Our engineer tonight is Richard Good.
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19: Dangerous winds and water levels rising. I'm Roxanne Evans. Well, Hurricane Isaias makes landfall as a Category 2 storm, bringing more than a foot of rain in Florida as it marches farther inland, leaving 500,000 without power. Fox Weather's Robert Ray is in Destin, Florida.
20: It's really ramped up, and I got to tell you, the winds were just kicking, and we had a little lull, but hey, here we go again on cue with these heavy winds coming through here in Destin, and the rain as well. So you got to brace yourself. We are on high ground on the second floor of a parking garage. We started to feel some of that storm surge come in over the beach. We all had to retreat from that. A bunch of jellyfish actually got pushed up on the white sands of the beaches here in Destin.
19: Well, Florida Governor Ron DeSantis had declared a state of emergency across 25 counties. Homeland Security Secretary Mark Wayne Mullen is criticizing New York City's immigration policies following the ICE shooting of a Dominican man in the Bronx.
21: 28-year-old Oscar Belgal is in federal custody after being shot in the neck on Thursday by ICE agents who were trying to arrest him. Shortly after the incident, New York City Mayor Zoran Mamdani called for ICE to be abolished.
22: New York City will not stand by while ICE agents shoot New Yorkers.
21: Homeland Security Secretary Mark Wayne Mullen responded.
23: Well, Mayor, if you abolish ICE, who's going to take your criminals off the streets of your own town? Who's going to take the murderers and the thieves and the gangbangers?
21: Mullen says ICE agents did not know the man's 5-year-old son was in the vehicle when they opened fire. The child was unharmed. In New York City, Tanya J. Powers, Fox News.
19: Two powerful earthquakes rocked Panama Friday, sending residents into the streets. The first was a 7.7 magnitude, followed several hours later by a 6.6 quake. 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
19: President Trump reportedly given more options for striking Iran, but says he chose not to for now. During a Columbus Day celebration at the White House, the president once again claims that the war with Iran will be ending soon.
35: They have no military. They have no Navy. They have no Air Force. They have no anti-aircraft things. They have. We took out yesterday 28 million barrels. I think we took out more than we've ever taken out at any time, including before the war with the Hormuz Strait.
19: Well, President Trump now says he does not plan on launching any new strikes on Iran before the midterm elections in November. The war started more than 7 months ago with little progress on a diplomatic solution as both sides remain far apart in their demands. The Pentagon announcing that the firing squad execution of the man convicted of carrying out the Fort Hood shooting would be live streamed. But Vice President J.D. Vance suggested that may not be final.
0: I've seen his announcements. I don't know that that's actually going to happen. Let's sort of see what I think it's going to happen in December when he's executed. But what I try to remind people is, look, this is a guy who committed, in my view, the worst terrorist attack on American soil outside of 9/11.
19: The Fort Hood shooting left 13 people dead and 32 injured at the Texas military base in 2009. Some Texas landowners in the Big Bend region of the state have managed to slow construction of President Trump's border wall down to a crawl. Many of them say the wall is a waste of money since there aren't many border crossings there. Others say the wall will do extensive environmental damage. They've been refusing to cooperate with government surveyors, protesting it, counting meetings, and gearing up for court battles. The border wall is one of President Trump's signature infrastructure projects aimed at cutting illegal immigration. I'm Roxanne Evans, and this is Fox News.
1: The Weather Watch calls for quiet conditions into the overnight hours. We'll see clear skies. Temperatures drop back to around 63, and it will be windy. Gusty winds for Saturday, too. It will be warm as temperatures soar to 88 with lots of sunshine. Still windy into Saturday night, mostly clear with a low of 63. Another warm day on Sunday, a high of 86, mostly sunny and breezy. Falling back to 58 Sunday night with some passing clouds. We cool down for Monday, a high around 78, with sunshine expected, too. We drop back to 51 into Monday night, along with clear skies. Temperatures cool even more by Tuesday, high in the upper 60s, and mostly sunny. Showers and storms will move in for Tuesday night. We'll see more clouds pushing in, too, as temperatures fall back to around 51. From the 880 Weather Center, I'm meteorologist Regina Kroll. For more, check KRVN.com. Right now, it's 68 degrees.
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0: is Lee Habib, and this is Our American Stories. And we tell stories about everything here on this show, including your stories. Send them to OurAmericanStories.com. They are some of our favorites. Hair of the dog to paint the town red, the curious origins of everyday sayings and fun phrases, is a book that reveals the surprising, captivating, and even hilarious origins behind 400 of these sayings, including read between the lines, cat got your tongue, raining cats and dogs. Here with the recurring series is Hair of the Dog author Andrew Thompson as he shares another slice from his ultimate guide to understanding these baffling mini-mysteries of the English language.
1: The first expression I'd like to tell you about is above board, which means honest and open or legal. If something's above board, everything's okay. It reminds me, years ago I used to have a weekly game of blackjack with a group of guys, and people would often cheat. It was all in a bit joking, but people would have their hands under the table and everyone would say, get your hands on the table, you've got to be above board. And that's where that expression comes from. It's a gaming expression. In card playing, the board was the table, as in a sideboard. And if a player dropped his hands below the table, he could be accused of cheating by swapping his cards or pulling a card out that he had stashed under there. So to stop any sort of suspicion, people had to keep their hands above the table. So if the player's hands are above board, nobody could suggest anything was wrong. A saying that comes from ancient times is Achilles' heel, which everyone's heard of. It means a weakness or vulnerability. You might say he's a great runner, but that's his Achilles' heel, when he can't do long distances, for example. It has its origins in ancient Greek legend. Achilles was dipped into a river by his mother in order to give him a skin of armor and make him invulnerable to his enemies. But she held him by the heel, which didn't get covered by the water and became a weak point for him. He became this great warrior, but his arch enemy, a guy called Paris, discovered his weakness and killed him by shooting an arrow through his heel. And Homer wrote about this in the Iliad, and the phrase became popular in the 19th century. The expression across the board means it applies to everyone. For example, the government might impose tax cuts across the board. Now, this phrase is from the sporting arena. It was coined in America in the early 1900s from horse racing. At the time, at race meets, a large board would display the odds of horses, and the odds were listed for a horse to win, place or show, which was to make third. And if a punter placed a bet across the board, he put an equal amount of money on the horse to finish first, second or third. So it was an across-the-board bet that applied to everything, every option. To add another string to your bow is another sporting expression, which comes from the sport of archery. And it started in medieval times when in competitions, often men who were the best shot became widely popular when archery was very popular for fighting and exhibition sports. So never to be caught short, the best archers would add another string to their bow. They'd attach a second string at the top of the bow that was wound around the handle. If the first string snapped or was damaged, the archer had a backup string to get him out of trouble. And that's also how the expression second string came about. To add insult to injury is an expression that comes from the literary world. It dates way back to 25 BC and was from a writer from ancient Rome, and it was from the story of the bald man and the fly. In that story, a fly stings a bald man on the top of his head, and the man swats at the fly trying to kill it, but the fly moves away so that the man hits himself on the head as well. And the fly then remarks, all you've done is added insult to injury, which is where the expression comes from, to mean making an already bad situation even worse. The phrase began in 25 BC, didn't pass into English until about the mid-1700s. The saying against the grain comes from tradesmen. It means against the natural flow or opposed to one's normal inclination. It has its origins in woodwork and carpentry. When wood is planed, sawed or sanded along

0: smooth finish, but when it's done across the grain, it tends to splinter or be rough. So working against the grain is also far more difficult. And that's where the expression came from. It was first used by Shakespeare in 1607. Everyone knows the expression to aid and abet, which is usually used in relation to criminals with a person helping or inciting someone in the commission of a crime. So you might be convicted of aiding and abetting a crime. It's got an interesting origin, this one. It's from the now outlawed sport, or if you could call it that, of bear baiting. The word abet is from the Norse word meaning to bite, and it was originally called bear abetting in the 14th century in England, where a hungry bear would be tethered to a pole in a pit and set upon by trained bulldogs. The dogs would bite the bear until it was killed, and often in doing so they'd suffer casualties or be very tired, and the owner would urge the dog to continue to keep the spectacle going. So it was said that he was abetting the dog to keep biting. And the phrase was coined in the 18th century to mean what it does today. To air your dirty laundry in public means to talk in public about private matters. And this expression came from Napoleon Bonaparte in 1814 when he was exiled to the island of Elba. He was forced to abdicate the French throne and he went there. And he, despite the island being surrounded by the British Navy, he managed to escape on a boat after less than a year there. And back in France, he was asked about his experiences on the island, to which he replied, "It is at home and not in public that one washes one's dirty linen." And that eventually got corrupted to air your dirty laundry in public to come to what it means today. All hell broke loose has become a common expression to mean wild and erratic behaviour. Like if a teacher left the classroom for 10 minutes, all hell broke loose with the students. It's got literary origins as well. It's from John Milton's epic poem Paradise Lost, which was published in 1667. And it tells the tale of the biblical Garden of Eden. In one part, just before he casts him out of the Garden of Eden, the angel Gabriel asks Satan why he travelled alone and hadn't been joined by other inhabitants of hell. And Gabriel poses the question as, "Wherefore with thee came not all hell broke loose?" Which is Old English, obviously, but that's where the expression began.
1: And a special thanks to Greg for producing the piece, and a special thanks also to Andrew Thompson. Hair of the Dog to Paint the Town Red is the book. 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
4: And we return to Our American Stories. From 1959 to 1975, the Civil War raged on in the jungles west of Vietnam between the Kingdom of Laos, supported by the United States, and Laotian Communists, supported by North Vietnam. The hidden war saw great devastation, not only to the Laotians living in the middle of it, but to Americans fighting in it as well. One of those Americans fighting was Ed Sykes. Ed was the commander of the 184th Kansas Air National Guard and is a well-regarded fighter pilot. He is here to tell his story of service and a bond that was formed between him and another brother in arms that lasted far beyond the end of the Vietnam War. And by the way, his son, Bart Sykes, will be doing a reading from his father's book. And Bart is himself a former Air Force pilot. Take it away, Ed.
5: I decided I was going to be a fighter pilot pretty young. I had gone to a movie, Sabre Jets, with a good friend of mine. It was about F-86s in Korea, and we were sitting out on the swings after that. His name was Butch Pasture, Frank Pasture, and we were sitting out on the swings, and we decided we were going to be fighter pilots. And we followed through on that. But I was sort of dumb about this. I thought in order to be a fighter pilot, I needed to be an engineer. So I headed off to the University of Wisconsin in Madison and joined Air Force ROTC, made sort of a fool of myself by being a young kid from Kentucky, and the first encounter I had with a military officer, Colonel Hosman, he threw me out of his office when I walked up and told him I wanted to be a fighter pilot. And he said, "Now you come back tomorrow for Air Force ROTC orientation." I said, "I don't need to come back." He looked at me and said, "Young man, get out of my office. You come back to orientation tomorrow." "Yes, sir." Anyway, I went through that whole process. I got married between my fourth and fifth year of the engineering curriculum at Madison. Mary and I met on a beach in Chicago, and it just happened that same guy who had talked to me about being a fighter pilot was the guy that was with me when we met Mary and another friend of hers. And somehow, I don't know why she put up with me, but she did. And we were married a couple of years later, and the rest is history. When I graduated from college, I went to flying school at Reese Air Force Base, Texas. And somehow in my mind, I came up with this idea that I wanted to fly the best fighter that the Air Force had. And at that time, the F-105 was the airplane that was probably the best fighter, but it was also the fighter that had the most dangerous mission. So like a dummy, I worked hard to get myself in that position.
6: Here's Ed's son reading a quote from his father's book.
7: You love a lot of things if you live around them, but there isn't any woman, and there isn't any horse, nor any before, nor any after, that is as lovely as a great airplane. And men who love them are faithful to them, even though they leave them for others. A man has only one virginity to lose in fighters, and if it is a lovely plane he loses it to, there his heart will always be. Ernest Hemingway.
6: Here's Ed's wife, Mary.
8: When he got his assignment, he was at work. He called me at our apartment. He said, Mary, I got the 105. I said, the what? The 105. And I cried.
5: Yeah.
8: Because a lot of people were getting killed in that. And
5: yeah.
8: It was at that point that I decided to start trying to get pregnant and have a baby. So if he got killed, I'd have something left.
5: Yeah. As a matter of fact, she did get pregnant.
8: Yeah.
5: Here at McConnell, when I was going through training, and when I left for Southeast Asia, she was 6 months pregnant with our first child. So, yeah, that departure from the United States when I was on my way to Thailand was, well, it was just pretty emotional, I guess, for both of us. I could feel that little kid kicking in her stomach, and both of us wondered if I ever get to see him. We didn't know it was a little boy at the time, but it did turn out to be a little boy who subsequently graduated from the Air Force Academy and spent his career as an F-16 pilot. Made me proud. All my kids made me proud, right? Anyway.
7: Hemingway nailed it. The F-105 Thunder Chief was that fighter for me. Few men on this planet ever got a chance to strap a beautiful fighter to their back and give it life. I lost my virginity, as described by Hemingway, in the F-105 in 1968, and would go on to fly other fighters, but somehow, the Thud, as it was called by its pilots and maintainers, will always hold my heart.
9: Why did you get so enamored with that plane?
5: I think it's called testosterone. I think there are certain people that just have this chemical need to go out and do stuff like that. It was actually built as a penetration bomber against the Russians. We needed an airplane that would go really fast, carry nuclear weapons into the heart of Russia, or the Soviet Union at that time. That was why they built it, and it was built to go super fast. It was a Mach 2 airplane. It was on the deck, this is at sea level, that airplane would go well past the speed of sound and like almost 1,000 miles an hour on the deck. It was pretty amazing to sit in the cockpit of an airplane going that fast. In fact, I had the opportunity to go supersonic below sea level. Now, you've probably never done that. But supersonic below sea level is pretty amazing. Just watching things go by. Actually, you don't look at anything on the side. When you're going that fast, you're looking straight ahead. Everything else is a blur because you're going as fast as a bullet. I mean, you're really going fast. And there was a movie that came out while I was in flight school. It was called There Is a Way. And it was a story of the F-105s flying missions out of Korat, Thailand. And it was pretty exciting. And they interviewed some of the pilots and stuff. As soon as I saw that, I said, yep, that's me.
8: Well, they showed that to the wives, too.
5: Yeah.
8: But I don't remember any fatalities happening during the movie.
5: No, there weren't any
8: fatalities. Even though all of us knew them.
5: Yeah, it was all this great stuff. The other thing that motivated me was if you got to fly the 105 in Southeast Asia and you completed 100 missions, you got a patch that you could wear on your arm. It's called the 100 Mission Patch. I wanted that patch so bad. That was the reason. It was pure and simple stupidity. But, you know, I wouldn't trade it for anything.
8: Well, I think watching from the periphery, the seduction about those airplanes is that they are with another group of men who know exactly what they're talking about when they talk about, oh, I did this, I did that. And it's that lifestyle of being with a small group of people that really you can share everything with, all the exciting things, all the terrifying things, and that's part of the attraction.
5: There's a hell of a lot of bonding that goes on between fighter pilots who go to combat together, or who have shared that experience of going. It's hard to explain, but it is a bond. It is a bond of brotherhood, and like I said at Dave's eulogy, he was a brother, because that's exactly the way I felt.
4: You've been listening to Ed Sykes, his bride Mary, and his son Bart's. And by the way, when you join the military, it's a family affair. It's not just the soldier. He got the idea to be a fighter pilot by watching a movie when he was a kid. And when he announces to his wife that he got the 105, he said a lot of people were getting killed in that. She didn't quite have the enthusiasm he did about landing his dream plane. The Thud, by the way, it's called. When we come back, more of the story of Ed Sykes, his family, and that band of brother aviators here on Our American Stories.
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18: The ADD Weather Watch calls for quiet conditions into the overnight hours. We'll see clear skies. Temperatures drop back to around 63 and it will be windy. Gusty winds for Saturday too. It will be warm as temperatures soar to 88 with lots of sunshine. Still windy into Saturday night, mostly clear with a low of 63. Another warm day on Sunday, a high of 86, mostly sunny and breezy. Falling back to 58 Sunday night with some passing clouds. We cool down for Monday, a high around 78 with sunshine expected too. We drop back to 51 into Monday night along with clear skies. Temperatures cool even more by Tuesday, high in the upper 60s and mostly sunny. Showers and storms will move in for Tuesday night. We'll see more clouds pushing in too as temperatures fall back to around 51. From the 880 Weather Center, I'm meteorologist Regina Kroll. For more, check KRVN.com. Right now, it's 66 degrees.
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4: And we return to Our American Stories and our story with Ed Sykes, author of The Patch and the Stream Where the American Fell. When we last left off, Ed was telling us all about how he became a fighter pilot. It was an early dream of his after watching the war film Sabre Jet, and it was a dream he managed to chase down, eventually becoming the pilot of an F-105. Ed would be sent to fight in Vietnam, and while stationed in that neck of the woods, he'd become close to a fellow pilot, a brother named Dave Dynan. Let's get back to the story once again. Here's Ed and his son Bart's reading from the aforementioned book.
5: Went to Southeast Asia, flew 118 combat missions in the 105, got shot at a few times, did not get shot down, luckily, but I had a good number of my friends who were shot down, and a number of them died. At any rate, in 2009, I was, something I did every year, as I planted my garden, I planted my potatoes on St. Patrick's Day. And it just turned out that one of my friends who had been killed, a guy named Dave Dynan, had been shot down on St. Patrick's Day in 1969. And I always wondered what had happened to Dave, and I'll tell you, one of the reasons that Dave meant so much to me was while he was, it was sort of interesting. Another friend of ours, another lieutenant, Bob Zukowski, had been rooming with Dave Dynan. And Zukowski got killed in January of 1969. And Dave and Bob Zukowski were very close friends. Dave was a pretty sensible guy. He was very smart. He had a degree in physics from a university out on the East Coast. He had attended MIT for quite a while. But anyway, Dave was, I could tell he was not very happy about what had happened. And Dave, because Bob was gone and I had just arrived, they moved me in with Dave and he was now my roommate. And he would sit around, and because he had probably 75 missions by now and he had a lot of experience, and I still remember it, him sitting there and saying, "Ed, only dumbasses strafe gun sights." Talking about taking your gun and trying to shoot another gun sight or a gun sight on the ground. He said, "You know, you're moving, he's sitting there stationary, and you're going to lose that. And I'll be damned if he didn't get shot down strafing a gun sight." And I think it was because this whole brother thing, you know, he was really upset that he lost Bob Zukowski. And he just started doing some stuff that he knew he shouldn't be doing. He told me not to do it. But he was out there doing it, and it cost him his life. I think he wanted some revenge. I don't know if that's what it was, but he jumped out of an airplane. He came down in the parachute, hit the ground. A PJ, a pararescue jumper in a Jolly Green Giant, came in to pick him up. They found his body. He was dead. He was wedged between a tree and a rock. They thought they were getting shot at, and they left the body. And I knew that while I was still in Thailand, but I had no idea that they hadn't recovered his body at the time. But a couple days, actually the day after I got, after Dave was shot down, my squadron commander told me that I was going to be the summary courts officer for Dave. And what that meant was I was going to pack up all of his belongings, put them in a box for delivery back to his parents, and then I was required to write a letter to his parents. While I was doing this, I got a knock on the door, and it was a young lady who I recognized. She was an intelligence officer, one of the very first females in the combat zone during Vietnam. Her name was Val Galula, and Valerie knocked on the door, and I said, "Hey, Val, what's going on?" She was crying. She was really upset. And I said, "What is it, Valerie?" And she said, "Well, could I have a couple of Dave's things?" I said, "Valerie, I've read the orders that I have. I can't give you anything of Dave's." And she said, "Well, would it make any difference if I told you we're going to be married Saturday?" And I said, "Well, Valerie, I don't know. I really don't have an idea. I didn't realize you were going to get married." She said, "Go ask Father Gene Gasparovic. He was the Catholic chaplain, and he'll let you know that we were supposed to get married on Saturday." So I went over to visit my good friend Father Gene, really great guy, and he said, "Ed, I know why you're here." And I asked him about Valerie and Dave, and he said, "Yep, they're going to get married Saturday, and unfortunately, that's not going to happen." Went back to the hooch. Hooch was the room we lived in. Completed packing his stuff. The next morning, Valerie came by again, and this time she was really, really upset. And she said, "Ed, did you go talk to Father Gene?" And I said, "Well, yes, I did, Valerie. And he told me that you were going to be married Saturday." And I said, "Well," and she said, "Well, does it make any difference? Can I have those items that I want now?" And she said, and I said, "Valerie, I've read the regulation. I don't think I can give you anything because it belongs to the family." She looked at me and said, "Ed, would it make any difference if I told you I'm pregnant?" And I said, "What would you like?" And I gave her a couple of a little teddy bear, a bracelet, and maybe a necklace, some stuff that I'm sure the parents wouldn't have recognized the value of. But and in those days, if you became pregnant, a female became pregnant in the Air Force, you're out of there. They simply discharged you. So within a couple days, Valerie was sent back to the U.S. And one of the things, I've talked to her since, but one of the things she talked about was when she hit the U.S. in California in the airport at San Francisco, she pulled her wedding dress out of her bag and threw it in the trash. And she was obviously distraught. At any rate, going back to 2009, I had planted my potatoes and I thought of Dave. And that same year, my son was stationed at Washington, D.C. He was taking language training to go to Moscow, Russia. He was going to work in the embassy there. So I went to Washington, D.C., went to the war memorial, the Vietnam Memorial, looked at all the names of guys that I had flown with who I knew had been killed over there, and it turned out that three of them had not had their remains brought back to the U.S. I can't even begin to explain how bad I felt about that. These were all guys I knew. They were guys I'd fought with. I'd covered their 6 o'clock, and they'd covered my 6 o'clock. And I thought to myself, you know, the worst thing that could have happened to me is that I'd been shot down and my body had been left on the ground in Laos or North Vietnam or wherever. It just didn't seem right. So I decided then that I was going to go find Dave Dinan's remains.
7: People would occasionally ask me what motivated me to continue the search, and I would talk about Dave's family and our friendship and, in a few cases, Valerie. But I would never state what was really my driving force. My country, on this issue, is an embarrassment. and I want to fix it.
4: And what a story you're hearing from Ed Sykes about this brotherhood of aviators and the loss and the price paid for serving during times of war. He lost not one, but several friends, pals. And that story of his friend Dave Dynan and his to-be bride, Valerie, while finding out that that wedding would never happen and that she'd be raising a child without the love of her life. These are the reasons we tell these stories, and they move us. And for all those still serving now, prepared to fight for us, that same risk is there for anyone in uniform. When we come back, the story of Ed Sykes, the story of so much more, his family and the families that served during the Vietnam War, here on Our American Stories.
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4: And we return to Our American Stories and the story of Ed Sykes and his brother-in-arms, Dave Dynan. When we last left off, Ed had come to the conclusion, while planting potatoes on St. Patrick's Day, years after the Vietnam War, that he'd find out what happened to Dave Dynan's body. He would find out that not only were Dave's remains never recovered during the war, but they hadn't been recovered after either. So he made it his mission to give Dave a proper burial in the United States. There was one problem. Let's get back to the story. Here again is Ed Sykes, his wife Mary, and his son Bart's, reading from Dave's book, The Patch and the Stream Where the American Fell.
5: Didn't know where to start. First thing I did is start looking for his family.
7: I remember that Dave was from New Jersey, and one night, as I was having trouble getting to sleep, my mind threw out a name, Nutley. It's amazing how much the human brain has stored in its hard drive and how it can sometimes spit out a detail without any reasonable explanation. I got out of bed and wrote Nutley down on a notepad in my office. The next morning, I found Nutley printed on my notepad and went straight to Google to see if it was a real place. Bingo! It's a town in New Jersey. I then Googled Nutley, New Jersey dining, but got no results.
5: I finally found he had two brothers left.
7: Over the holidays, my youngest son, Ezra, brought his fiancée, Jill Rockoff, to visit us in Kansas. She was a lovely, fun-loving young lady who had played hockey for Dartmouth. She and Ezra were settled in Boston with good jobs and were going to get married the following August. We talked about the wedding, and Mary and I agreed we would host the rehearsal dinner. We also decided to make a trip to Boston in February to do some planning and pick out a site for the dinner. So, what does this have to do with Dave Dynan? It turns out, a lot. Mary and I packed our bags and made the trip to Boston. When we arrived, Jill and Ezra drove us to Hingham, Massachusetts, where we had been invited to stay with her parents, Mark and Beth Rockoff. And Mark provided us with a great seafood dinner that evening. During dinner, he mentioned that on Sunday mornings he always walked down the street to the Atlantic Bagel and Coffee Company to pick up a week's supply of bagels. I asked him to let me tag along. I'll leave the house at 7:30. Are you up for that? Don't leave without me, I replied. Early the next morning, we made the short hike to the bagel company. Mark placed his order, and we sat down with some coffee waiting for the order to be filled. Have you lived here all your life, Mark? No. My family is from New Jersey originally. Doesn't hurt to ask. Are you familiar with Nutley? Sure. It's a short drive from where my father owned a tailor shop in Elizabeth. I went on to ask him if he had ever known any Dynans while he was growing up. Don't remember anyone by that name, but I'll ask my father if he knew the family. I mentioned my search for Dave's remains, and he was interested as I explained the circumstances of Dave's death and my unsuccessful quest to find the Dynan family. When Mark's order was ready, we took the bagels and headed back to their house. Mark's curiosity about Dave had clearly been aroused, because when we got back, he took me to his computer and entered Dave Dynan, U.S. Air Force, 1969. There were several hits, and as we went through them, I recognized them as items I had seen before. However, he selected one I had not seen. As I read it, I exclaimed, "I didn't know he graduated from MIT." The cobwebs in my brain suddenly broke loose, and I remember Dave telling me back in the day that he had started out at MIT, but had finished somewhere else with a degree in physics. I also remember discussing science issues with him, as we had similar backgrounds. Mark then volunteered, "I'm an MIT graduate. I'll bet I started at MIT about the time Dave graduated. Next week, I'll contact the Alumni Association and see if they have any information on Dave's family." Mark, bless his soul, got right on it. After a little research through the MIT files, Mark found the following article in the MIT Alumni Magazine. Air Force pilot Lieutenant David Dinan III, 65, was killed in the line of duty in March of 1969 in Laos after he was forced to bail out of an F-105 jet that had been hit by ground fire. His name was the last to be added to the war memorial in Lobby 10. The class of 1982 has been the sponsor of the Vietnam Memorial plaque in Building 10 since its inception and paid for the engraving. MIT MAA, the MIT Military Alumni Association, is working with MIT staff to ensure that the memorial is updated to include all conflicts since 1969. If you know of an MIT alum who was killed in the line of duty, please contact Fran Marone. Fran Marone was an administrative assistant for the Dean of Students. Mark sent an email to Fran. Within a few days, Mark received an email back from Fran. This is a bittersweet surprise that you would contact me concerning David Dinan's memorial at MIT. Yes, this is very much a coincidence that your daughter's future father-in-law was a pilot with David. Perhaps he, the future father-in-law, is in touch with, or will now, because of this email, be in touch with Charles Dinan Jr., David's brother.
5: I talked to those two brothers, told them what I wanted to do, and they laughed and said, there's no reason to do that, Ed. We gave up 25 years ago. We don't expect that you're going to find anything. I said, well, do you mind if I try? He said, nope, we go ahead and give it a try. And I told them that I wanted them to become more involved with the bureaucrats that ran the system, and I asked them to come with me to Washington, D.C. and meet some of these people and let them know that the family wanted those remains returned. And they agreed to do that. Over the next few years, I made three trips to Laos looking for any clues or any idea of where Dave's remains might be. And this is the part that I figured would make a difference is, by now I was 68 years old and I was over there stomping around in the jungle doing the work that these guys from the recovery teams were supposed to be doing. Mary was not all a big fan of this when I started. Well, you tell what you...
2: I can say a few things. Let's make this real.
5: Yeah, you say a few things.
2: When he first said, oh, I'm going to go over to Laos and find his body, I thought, oh, my God. I said, if you get attacked by the Laotian tribesmen or fall in a crater or something, I am not going to come and get your body. So.
5: And it worked. They started paying attention to me, and then when I brought those two brothers in to Washington, D.C., they really started getting interested. And then finally, after a couple of years, we found that PJ, who had gone down, found Dave's body, and asked the people, the bureaucrats, to take him back to Southeast Asia and look for any clues of Dave's remains. They went back and just luckily found Dave's ID card laying on the ground in way up in northern Laos, in a real obscure place. At any rate, this PJ came back and he called me up on the telephone through some kind of magic telephone line. It was real early in the morning. Mary was doing something. I think she got the phone call in the house. I was outside and I just had a really nice little litter of pigs and I was really happy. The sun was shining and I was walking to the house and Mary opens the sliding glass door and said, hey Ed, it's Leland Sorensen on the line. Leland was the name of the guy. I got on the line with him and he said, hey Ed, you're not going to believe this, but we just found Dave's ID card laying on the ground way to hell out in the sticks in the jungle. He said, I can't believe it. And I said, I can't believe it either, Leland. But from then on, now the bureaucrats had all kinds of interest in going back and looking for the body. A couple of years later, I went over there and did some little coercion to make sure they got to that site and looked for his remains. They went and started looking for his remains, immediately started finding bone fragments and teeth and some other stuff. They sent it back to the laboratory where they checked on the remains. It's in Hawaii. They did the DNA samples that had been sent by the brothers, and they said, hey, that's him. And in April of 2018, we set up a recovery ceremony at Arlington. They flew the body in from Hawaii, landed at Reagan Airport, and I was lucky enough to be asked to do the eulogy for Dave at the chapel at Arlington. It was probably one of the best days of my life. It was pretty phenomenal that I could stand in front of all these people who knew Dave and had been around him and said, hey, we're not going to quit. We're going to find Dave's remains. And we did. Yeah, it was pretty neat.
4: The story of Ed Sykes and his family, of Dave Dynan and his pals lost in combat, and the story of so much more here on Our American Stories.
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13: 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I'm Deborah Valentine, Fox News.
3: Severe impacts as Hurricane Isaias unleashes its fury. High winds and rain after making landfall as a Category 2 hurricane near Destin, Florida. It's now a Cat 1 hurricane, unleashing high winds and strong rain. Fox Weather meteorologist Brandi Campbell reports from Pensacola Beach, Florida.
13: Wind has been a big impact for us. We had a 102-mile-per-hour gust recorded here. The sand just blasting everything here, coating it where it can. This entire beach access was clear earlier in the day. But another thing we're seeing, some of the wood planks hopped off of the side and now resting here. We are in darkness, so it is generally hard to see what the damage looks like as we go into the overnight hours. We have over 500,000 customers that are out of power between here in the state of Florida and Alabama. So it won't be until daylight and we really get to see the full extent of damage here.
3: Florida's Governor Ron DeSantis declared a state of emergency across 25 counties. Isaias is expected to move north towards Alabama and the Tennessee Valley. Hurricane Simon is a powerful Category 3 hurricane intensifying in the eastern Pacific Ocean. Simon is expected to make landfall as a Category 4 hurricane along Mexico's west central coast early Sunday. A mass shooting Friday night in Erie, Pennsylvania. Local officials and police say multiple people are dead, including the gunman. The mass shooting occurred at a house in Erie. Erie Police Chief Rick Laura addresses the families and friends of victims of the shooting.
14: Our hearts are with the victims, their families, and everyone affected by this tragedy. There are no words that can be adequately express the magnitude of the loss of life here.
3: The exact number of those killed has not yet been released. A motive for the killing is unknown. Chief Laura says the suspected shooter is dead from a self-inflicted gunshot wound. 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
3: Ahead of the midterms, President Trump speaking at a rally in Syracuse, New York, where he shared his praises for the state's Republican gubernatorial candidate, Bruce Blakeman.
18: President Trump praising New York GOP gubernatorial candidate, Nassau County Executive Bruce Blakeman.
19: Bruce Blakeman will get your act together.
18: Saying Blakeman will pass tax cuts and reduce energy bills if elected, and again, asking voters to pretend he's on the ballot.
19: When I'm on the ballot, we win everything. When I'm not on the ballot, 48% of you don't vote.
18: The president and Blakeman telling the crowd GOP leadership has led to strides in manufacturing and a drop in violent crime.
28: We have to elect Republican members of the Congress and keep the majority.
18: Blakeman faces the state's Democratic incumbent governor, Kathy Hochul. Kristen Goodwin, Fox News.
3: Homeland Security Secretary Mark Wayne Mullen is criticizing New York City's immigration policies following the shooting of a Dominican illegal immigrant by ICE agents during an arrest in the Bronx.
29: 28-year-old Oscar Belgal is in federal custody after being shot in the neck on Thursday by ICE agents who were trying to arrest him. Shortly after the incident, New York City Mayor Zoran Mamdani called for ICE to be abolished.
30: New York City will not stand by while ICE agents shoot New Yorkers.
29: Homeland Security Secretary Mark Wayne Mullen responded.
31: Well, Mayor, if you abolish ICE, who's going to take your criminals off the streets of your own town? Who's going to take the murderers and the thieves and the gangbangers?
29: Mullen says ICE agents did not know the man's 5-year-old son was in the vehicle when they opened fire. The child was unharmed. In New York City, Tanya J. Powers, Fox News.
3: A massive 7.6 magnitude earthquake rocked southern Panama Friday, shaking buildings in the capital and prompting evacuations. A Brazilian man who held at least 13 children at knife point in a school in the city of Curitiba in the country's south has been shot dead by police. None of the children were injured. I'm Deborah Valentine. This is Fox News.
32: Lady
0: Weather Watch calls for quiet conditions into the overnight hours. We'll see clear skies. Temperatures drop back to around 63, and it will be windy. Gusty winds for Saturday, too. It will be warm as temperatures soar to 88 with lots of sunshine. Still windy into Saturday night, mostly clear with a low of 63. Another warm day on Sunday, a high of 86, mostly sunny and breezy. Falling back to 58 Sunday night with some passing clouds. We cool down for Monday, a high around 78, with sunshine expected, too. We drop back to 51 into Monday night, along with clear skies. Temperatures cool even more by Tuesday, high in the upper 60s, and mostly sunny. Showers and storms will move in for Tuesday night. We'll see more clouds pushing in, too, as temperatures fall back to around 51. From the 880 Weather Center, I'm meteorologist Regina Kroll. For more, check KRVN.com. Right now, it's 66 degrees.
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0: This is Lee Habib, and this is Our American Stories, the show where America is the star and the American people. This next story comes to us from the south suburbs of Chicago. Tom Lyons met his wife Lillian back in 1946, and they remained married until the love of Tom's life passed in 2020. Lillian, who was an opera singer in Chicago for 18 years, was 91 when she passed. On Tom's 97th birthday, he received a gift from his son, Jarlath, that words alone cannot describe. This is the story of that gift, an unearthed treasure that brought joy and life to his father. And for just a moment, through the magic of technology and art, brought a bit of heaven to earth. Here's Jarlath to tell this remarkable story. You'll also hear from Jarlath's father, Tom.
1: I was back in town for a memorial for my mom, along with everyone else in the family, that we had postponed at least once or twice because she had died earlier in COVID, and we were not able to do that. Now the memorial's over, everyone's gone home. I'm sticking around with my dad and trying to figure out what can I do to help. And I'm just trying to organize some things in the basement, see what I can get rid of. And I noticed a large pile of records, and I thought, oh, I should be able to get rid of most of these. And so as I'm figuring out what to give away, a few records jumped out at me because they were 78s, which are unique and old. The other was that they didn't have commercial labels on them. They had some kind of a label that was to be filled out. So it made me wonder if they were some kind of custom recordings. I did set them aside, and I asked my dad about them later, and he said, you know, I'm not sure. So I put them on an old turntable that we had that was in really, really poor condition. It required a lot of thumb pressure to get through these series of skips on the record, but I was able to tease out a voice I recognized, and it sounded just like my mom. My mom had been a professional singer for years, and so we grew up listening to her all the time. So a very recognizable voice. She sounded quite young. And so I asked my dad about this. I said, well, what are these records? Do you know anything about them? And he said, you know, I think that they might be the recordings of a chorus we put together back in the St. Leo Parish right after I got back from World War II. And it turns out that there was a 400 or 500 young people had joined a social club in that parish. My dad was asked to try to put together a chorus out of that group. So he raised his hand, said, I can do that. And he started looking for recruits. And somewhere along the line, he was introduced to my mom, who was happy to accept the invitation to join the chorus. And not too long after that, he was introduced to her voice.
2: And she came to one of our meetings. We always asked for a little entertainment, if anybody could sing or tap dance or play the piano or do some, read a poem, whatever. We'd ask for volunteers for entertainment. Well, a friend of Lillian's was there too, and she knew that Lillian could sing, and she said, come on, Lillian, you sing. And she got up and she sang the Ave Maria, and it blew me away. I had never heard anything like it. And I never heard it sung like that before in my life. And I thought, what is happening here? What is happening? After that meeting where Lillian sang the Ave Maria, I continued to drive her to the meetings for the young people's club that we had. And month after month, I grew to know her better and better. And it didn't take me long to realize that I had finally found the one that I would really like to be with for the rest of my life.
1: So I've got these old, very scratched records, and I've got a lousy turntable, and so I know I need help. So I reached to our neighbor, who our go-to guy for my everything that my dad needs. And he mentioned that he had a friend in the neighborhood with a sound studio, which sounded much better than anything I had thought of.

0: And I was able to get them to my neighbor, who would be able to get them to the sound studio. And I was able to order some headphones off Amazon, make sure they were there in time. And my sister had her phone so she could hook it all up. And at just the right magic moment, she was able to hand the headphones to my dad on his birthday so he could hear my mom sing.
1: Fast forward to my 97th birthday in October, my daughter Regina came over with a pair of earphones and put them on me, and lo and behold, I heard Lillian singing the Ave Maria. Ave Maria. I was able to listen to Lillian's voice so very clearly. It was the most beautiful sound that anybody could have on any birthday ever.

And what a beautiful story. And that neighbor, by the way, was the producer of that piece, John Elfner. The Ave Maria is one of the most recognizable and well-known prayers throughout the Western world. The most memorable version for Tom Lyons is Lillian's. The story of a precious gift here on Our American Stories.

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3: And we return to Our American Stories, and when you hear that music, it's time for our Final Thoughts series, where we hear final thoughts about loved ones who've passed away. And today's Final Thoughts is a bit different than usual. It's a business story. John Bryan was running his family's third-generation sausage company, Bryan Foods, until he moved to Chicago to become CEO of their well-known parent company, Sara Lee. But who would run their family business? George Bryan picks up the story and honors his brother John.
4: When my brother went to Chicago and I became president of the company here, and I was 29 years old, I guess, and when he told me that he wanted me to run the business, and of course I didn't want to run the business, I told him to give it to somebody else and I would back him up and give me 2 or 3 years, but he wouldn't let me do that. He wanted me to take over, and of course, I doubted myself, and I think he doubted too, but I think he had enough confidence. He thought I could learn it pretty quick. I'd been there, you know, 10 years working all in the plant, manufacturing, sales, marketing. I just hadn't run the business, but I knew a lot about the business, and we had a lot of good people there. You know, at the time, a lot of seasoned veterans there that he thought would better support me maybe than somebody else. My name was Brian, for one, and I didn't understand that. I didn't realize that. But he thought that if I didn't fumble the ball, that they would support me, and he was right. They did. You know, our people enjoyed working there, and they took a lot of pride in it, which makes a big difference now. And of course, after a while, I liked it, but I didn't like it the first year or two because I was trying to learn so much. And then when he left, he told me he was gonna write a letter and send it to me. And I didn't think a lot about it. I thought, well, good, you know, I'm sure it'll tell me a lot of what I need to do. I mean, I just didn't think about it that much because I was so busy thinking about the business and what I was going to do to run the business and work with people. And, you know, I wasn't waiting on the letter. Believe me, I had a knot in my head that for about a year that I didn't know what it was, but it was just stress and trying to determine the right course, you know. And I can remember being in an executive meeting and I was making a decision, and this was after maybe 6 months, and I had a lot of doubt, and this one person said, I don't know whether your brother would do it that way. And I said, well, you know where the train is. I said, it's right out here. You can take it to Chicago if you want to work for him anymore. And from then on, I didn't have any trouble making decisions because I'll never forget it. And the whole committee just kind of looked at him. And when I said that, he turned about 3 shades of red, and he never questioned me again. Not that I made every decision right, but he knew I wasn't going to let him throw my brother up to me. And I never felt anything, you know, bad about my brother. I mean, I respected him so much. It didn't, you know, I wasn't jealous of him or anything like that. I didn't have those kind of feelings. I just told him, I said, you can go to Chicago if you want to work for him anymore. And he didn't leave. I really wasn't thinking about the letter. And then maybe a couple of months later, I received a letter from him that really explained how he thought, you know, the business should be run. And It was a classic letter of to your brother of what to do and what not to do. And I still read it today, you know, and so I based my business philosophy off of that letter. Now, I read it many, many times. And I don't know whether anybody asked him to do it. I think he was probably afraid because, you know, he was running the overall business, so he didn't want Brian Foods to fail. So he did it, you know, for that. And if you kind of followed his letter, it was kind of hard to fail, you know, if you really stayed on what he said.
2: I said, "Dear George, leadership of any management involves properly selecting, training, organizing, and motivating the people. You cannot spend too much time improving your skills for doing this." And sometimes I think that's a natural. Some people have it naturally. Some people have to learn it. I won't discuss all kinds of motivation techniques. It is perhaps worthwhile to read up on this, but the ability to motivate people is in a large part common sense and instinct. To me, everybody has a different button to push. You can't motivate everybody the same way. Some people you have to praise, some people like to be kicked in the rear end, some, you know, but there's just different ways to motivate people, and I tried to learn with each person, each direct report to me, how to motivate them, how to get them fired up about their part of the business and how important it was to the overall success of the business. And that was interesting to, and obviously you like some people better than others. You got along better with others. Some people you didn't want to meet with as frequent, you know, because you just didn't get along with them as well. But you have to make yourself appreciate everybody that you're working with, and that everybody has a contribution. And so how do you pull that out? How do you understand that? And we thought about that a lot. I thought about that a lot. And on planning, he talked about a management that does no planning will go nowhere. There are a lot of companies that really didn't plan well in those days. Planning is by no means restricted to formal budgets and long-range plans. More importantly, in my judgment, affecting planning is a continuous exercise expressed in an attitude which causes everyone to be thinking creatively about what can be done to constantly improve performance. And this was a big factor for me, is constant improvement. I'd say every day, you know, everybody comes to work every day wanting to make improvements, wanting to improve the business, and I think you have to have that attitude. Prices can be raised, yields can be improved, costs can be lowered, expenses can be reduced, and volume can be increased. Something can always be done. We never had a defeatist attitude. If we had a problem, we found a way to correct the problem and move on. Generally, even though we presently have a strong momentum going for us, you should always run scared. And that was emboldening me, you know, to never be satisfied, to feel like, you know, we can make, you know, not that you don't praise people when you have a good week or, you know, but you got to realize it all starts over the next day, you know, and it's not about what you did for me last week, it's what you're going to do for me this week. So we had that kind of attitude. We praised our success, but we didn't linger on it. We didn't dwell on it. We were always thinking about how to improve. And that came back from my father and my uncle. You know, years ago, they had the same drive when they started the business in 1936. They wanted to build a nice business and grow it and improve it, and that was instilled in us, in my brother and in me. And my brother instilled it in me. And he says, "Success breeds success unless complacency sets in. Therefore, never let anyone be completely satisfied, for the job is never fully finished. Good luck. Sincerely, Johnny." So that's kind of where he ended. He said, "Good luck." I'm going to need a lot of luck.
4: But, you know, I read the letter over and over, and I probably read it later on in my career than I did early on. I mean, I read it and kind of memorized it. And you don't really realize until 5-10 years later that you're operating under that philosophy, you know, that's been embedded in you and embedded in generations, you know, from my grandfather to my father to my uncle to us to, you know, it stays with you forever.
3: Final thoughts, the late John Bryan's letter to his brother George, here on Our American Story.
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10: 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Call Bob at 308-995-8614. Dad joke of the day. 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Call Bob at 995-8614.
11: ADD Weather Watch calls for quiet conditions into the overnight hours. We'll see clear skies. Temperatures drop back to around 63, and it will be windy. Gusty winds for Saturday, too. It will be warm as temperatures soar to 88 with lots of sunshine. Still windy into Saturday night, mostly clear with a low of 63. Another warm day on Sunday, a high of 86, mostly sunny and breezy. Falling back to 58 Sunday night with some passing clouds. We cool down for Monday, a high around 78, with sunshine expected, too. We drop back to 51 into Monday night, along with clear skies. Temperatures cool even more by Tuesday, high in the upper 60s, and mostly sunny. Showers and storms will move in for Tuesday night. We'll see more clouds pushing in, too, as temperatures fall back to around 51. From the 880 Weather Center, I'm meteorologist Regina Kroll. For more, check KRVN.com. Right now, it's 66 degrees.
12: Weather. The Great Plains depends on 880 KRVN Lexington.
13: Fox News. I'm Deborah Valentine. Hurricane Isaias is unleashing torrential rain, high winds as it begins to move north after making landfall Friday night near Destin, Florida. This Floridian, Jordan Wright, taking damage to her home in stride.
14: I think that it's going to be okay. I think that we're all going to be okay.
13: Hundreds of thousands of people remain without power at this time. A Category 2 hurricane, Simon, is eyeing Mexico's western coast this weekend. It's expected to arrive there early Sunday. A mass shooting in Erie, Pennsylvania. City officials confirming multiple people at a house are dead. Police Chief Rich Laura.
15: It's a horrific scene. There was a large loss of life inside that residence and outside that residence.
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19: And we continue with Our American Stories. Up next, the story of America's first black naval aviator. There's been a movie dedicated to him called Devotion, based on the book of the same name by Adam Makos, who's a regular contributor to this show. The story is about Jesse Leroy Brown, but it's also about Thomas Hudner, who won a Medal of Honor trying to save Jesse's life in combat. Here to tell this story is the granddaughter of Jesse Leroy Brown.
20: I'm Jessica Knight Henry, the granddaughter of Jesse Leroy Brown, the first black naval aviator. My grandfather was born in Hattiesburg, Mississippi, which is also where I grew up. And you know, his story means so much to our family, but is also a really important piece of American history. And so we've been so grateful with the success of the film Devotion to just bring Jesse's story to a much wider audience. Spoiler alert, Jesse's plane was shot down and he was killed in action December 3rd, 1950. And my mom was just shy of being 2 years old. And so we didn't grow up with my grandfather, just stories from my grandmother, his brothers, and those who served with him about his legacy and exactly what he meant to them, but what that historic sacrifice meant to so many others, particularly the American military. But the interesting thing about the movie is that we meet Jesse when he's already a pilot. And so if there was anything that I would share with folks would be more insight into just exactly what he overcame to get him to that place. So Jesse grew up in a shotgun one-bedroom home in South Mississippi. No indoor plumbing, you know, no electricity. They would often read the Bible and scripture by candlelight. And I mean, modest is probably a very generous word for what they experienced, but it was a home nonetheless. And it was, you know, what they built and what they were proud of. And sharecropping at the time was just the level of hard work. And the boys were in the fields. They had an opportunity to get an education because the family placed a huge importance on that. But they were also out there working right along with their father. He was in school. He would read the dictionary backwards and forwards. And all of these stories that I heard growing up about just how important it was to be successful, because they saw that as a ticket out of the abject poverty that they faced in South Mississippi. A lot of the farms that they would be working were by airfields. And so Jesse often saw these planes, whether crop dusters or other aircraft, and always knew that he wanted to fly. And so there are countless stories of him being a little boy. And, you know, as they're literally picking cotton and seeing a plane overhead, would say, I'm going to fly one of those someday. And I like to think of the snickers or the looks that he would get from folks. One of my favorite stories that I heard about my grandfather was a black night watchman at one of the hangars who allowed him and his brothers to come in and literally touch a plane, get inside of a plane, and how that one little moment, an act of kindness, was important to him because of this love of flying. And so you think about him being in high school, he was just gifted, which is incredibly daunting. I think being the granddaughter of someone who was amazing. He was an incredible athlete. He ran track. He was valedictorian at his high school. And so having all of these achievements, but still being just so bound by your circumstances at a time like that, growing up in, you know, 1930s Mississippi, what that must have meant. My Uncle Junior, Jesse's brother, would talk about how he was approached to participate in this local competition to design a part for a water pump. And this white company owner had been to various other colleges and also high schools, but looking to individuals that had some engineering prowess, and only came to Eureka High School when he was unable to find someone to create this part. And Jesse was so excited, one, to be able to have this opportunity, but to really have the machinations in his brain work and to be challenged in this way. And so he was able to successfully build this part to help this water pump. And it was something that, one, grown men with jobs like should have been able to do. And he did it. The guy said thank you, and that was sort of the end of it. And I remember my Uncle Junior, who I mentioned, the brothers would always be emotional when they would think about what Jesse endured. Jesse told him that the owner said to him, if you weren't an figuring out how to fix that machine, would have paid for your college. And so the idea of him getting the courage to want to even dream about something beyond that, but then going off and doing that. And obviously he had the motivation from his parents and his family, but I think a lot of what we hear, particularly around the courtship that he shared with my grandmother, was just how powerful of a force that was as well. And, you know, him meeting her and them being, you know, in high school together, but him walking upwards of 5-10 miles just to make sure he was there to walk her to and from classes, and understanding that she was the eldest of a really, really large family, and what that looked like to come and say, like, hey, this is someone that I want to date, and how that must have been pretty daunting. But, you know, at the same time, having to recognize a lot of the responsibilities that she had with helping to rear her own siblings as well. And so this powerful love story that they shared, that really, you know, came together over wanting and daring to achieve something greater than what they were born into. And so I think when the opportunity for my grandfather to move to Ohio to matriculate for college, him having the opportunity to join the architectural program at Ohio State University and then subsequently join the Navy ROTC program and begin flight training school, there were stories of him working in boxcars and experiencing some level of homelessness and whatever he had to do to sacrifice to achieve those dreams and also to make money and send it back home. So he was going to always go against the current, despite it being more difficult and uncharted. Jesse always wanted to be the best, and that meant like competing with the best.
19: And you've been listening to Jessica Knight Henry tell the story of her granddaddy, Jesse Leroy Brown. And he grew up in a sharecropping home in Hattiesburg, Mississippi. And by the way, we broadcast about 3.5 hours north of Hattiesburg in Oxford, Mississippi, a beautiful small college town about 1 hour south of Memphis. He grew up near airfields, too, working in the cotton fields. He'd see planes flying overhead, and he would tell anybody he could, "I'm going to fly those one day." And indeed, he did. When we come back, more of the life story of Jesse Leroy Brown here on Our American Stories.
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0: And we continue with Our American Stories and the story of Jesse Leroy Brown. Here to pick up where she last left off, talking about her granddad, Jessica Knight Henry.
1: Jesse always wanted to be the best, and that meant like competing with the best. And even considering like the Naval Academy at that time was not a place where he would have had that opportunity. So going and finding a program where he knew that there was a path to get him in the military in a plane was something that he looked into to make sure that he could afford himself that opportunity. And this is before he even enters the flight training program. And I think once he is accepted into that program, you know, it's certainly a historical first, but now you have the ire of individuals who don't want to see a black man be successful in this space and experiencing that. You know, there are stories of him and the swim test, and it's alluded to in the film. And I think to think about the many, many times that they made him take that test and adding weights to his backpack and for him to achieve that, but then to make it even that much more difficult, or his LO not wanting to pin his wings once he actually did achieve this. You know, a lot of the stories that we hear are just, you know, how he was this sort of quiet kind of giant. Like, he processed that and didn't have a ton of outlet. There are stories that he shared with his brothers, and they would always just be so emotional about how revered he was. They understood a lot of what he kept to himself in an effort to protect them as well, and for them to, you know, still have the space to also dream and want to achieve something, even though he knew that many people would like to see him fail. And so the importance of having my grandmother in that space, it was amazing hearing Christina Jackson, who plays my grandmother, and Jonathan Majors talk about sanctuary and what that meant for Jesse and Daisy, and how that was a word that they came back to often when they were on set trying to portray that. And it was such a beautiful thought for me to think about them being that sanctuary, because their faith certainly grounded them in, you know, everything that they did growing up in the black church, and understanding that, and really seeing like how much of a foundational pillar it was. And to think about a higher calling in terms of faith, but also to be driven by something that's calling you to be more than what your circumstances allow. And so having that was what contributed to a lot of the fire in the belly that Jesse and my grandmother Daisy had. Pearl Harbor is important in the historical context of why the U.S. military needed to push forward with sort of desegregating the military. We get a lot of comparisons when folks who are not familiar with my grandfather's story of, oh, Tuskegee Airmen. And it's, you know, one, making the differential between the fact that they were Army pilots, but this was also a unit that had multiple individuals, whereas Jesse had to go it alone. And so I think that understanding the Navy and carrier landing and what that meant as being an extreme elite pilot to be able to land planes on the shortened runway, and how dangerous it was, and that he was elite at this thing. Jesse and Tom both had gone on to achieve being Navy pilots, and when Jesse gets the opportunity to meet Tom, not only are they equals, but Jesse outranks him. And so I hear all of these stories and from other guys in the squadron that it wasn't this immediate deep connection that they had to work at it. You know, there's a certain intimacy that you experience when you're flying with someone, and being someone's wingman in a way is this true partnership. And so we would hear stories of Tom talk about Jesse, and despite folks meaning well, he just wanted to be treated as an equal and not receiving a handout or looked down upon, or that you were some pity higher. Like, he achieved that in some ways with more to overcome than others did, because his path was much more arduous. And so, having gotten to know Tom Hudner throughout my childhood was just not only the love that was there, but that deep-seated respect that he and others had for Jesse within the squadron. So they are experiencing a flight mission, which felt mostly routine for what they had experienced. And as Jesse and Tom, after providing support on the ground for the Marines, his plane is hit by enemy fire, and they notice that it has affected the engine. And so it becomes apparent that he's going to have to crash land his plane. And so the guys are there with him and flying support, and he crashes his plane and isn't able to get himself out. We find out that he is pinned into the fuselage of the plane, and it's amazing to think what must have gone through Tom's mind at the time. But it's one of those things that he could have been court-martialed for. Like, it was not this heroic thing at the time. He was intentionally destroying a U.S. Navy plane after another plane had already gone down, in an attempt to save Jesse, and crash lands his plane, gets out, does what he can to try to free him, and is unsuccessful in that he's not able to get him out. But I think for the family, we've always found so much solace and have been extremely grateful that Tom was with my grandfather during those final moments. And that's where we know that his last words were, "Tell Daisy I love her." And I get emotional because there's so much that we lost when we lost Jesse. And to be able to have had an opportunity to say thank you directly to Tom over many occasions, but just recognizing the sacrifice that he made, you know, we are so grateful and are so proud that he rightfully received the Medal of Honor for that heroic attempt. But I would say the one thing is that getting to meet other members from the squadron, Bill Koenig, Marty Good, I got a chance to connect with them when I was in my early 20s. I had moved to Virginia Beach, and to hear both of them say that any of them would have done the same for him is just such a testament to who Jesse was, but what that brotherhood really meant. And I think Tom has also said that it, like, if it weren't him, that it would have been someone else that was willing to make that sacrifice as well. This has been an incredible journey for our family. One, just getting to share Jesse with the world. It was certainly a place where I felt the most anxiety, I think, coming in and knowing that he would become a household name. And I think that's always been a dream of ours. But at the same time, like, protecting the family legacy and keeping that so close. So he was Jesse Leroy Brown. I'm Jessica LaRoyce now, Knight Henry. But yeah, that, I mean, I guess they always had a play in. It took me a minute to, I guess, sort of step into it. But yeah, it's just amazing. And I have a 6-year-old, and she's named after my grandmother. So we are very, like, locked and loaded with the Jesse and Daisy legacy in my household.
0: And a terrific job on the production and editing by Greg Hengler. And a special thanks to Jessica Knight Henry, Jesse Leroy Brown's granddaughter. And we learned from her that the family's faith grounded him, and by the way, gave him that sense of the divine, of the higher purpose and a higher calling for his life and his talents. And he wanted the best of the best of the toughest, which meant, of course, being a naval aviator, because you had to land that plane, well, on that aircraft carrier, that tiny landing strip that's moving and bouncing around. And so he goes to Ohio State because there's a pathway to become the first black naval aviator, and he did it alone. He did it alone, and that way he's the Jackie Robinson of naval aviation. And then there's Thomas Hudner, who's white. And a fascinating part of this story is that love, that bond, that this white man who grew up so differently than Jesse. The story of Jesse Leroy Brown as told by his granddaughter here on Our American Stories.
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8: Dangerous conditions. I'm Roxanne Evans. Isaias made landfall as a Category 2, bringing more than a foot of rain in Florida as it marches farther inland. Strong winds and heavy rains persist as it is a post-tropical cyclone. Fox Weather's Robert Ray is in Destin, Florida.
9: It's really ramped up, and I got to tell you, the winds were just kicking, and we had a little lull, but hey, here we go again on cue with these heavy winds coming through here in Destin and the rain as well. So you got to brace yourself. We are on high ground on the second floor of a parking garage. We started to feel some of that storm surge come in over the beach. We all had to retreat from that. A bunch of jellyfish actually got pushed up on the white sands of the beaches here in Destin.
8: while hundreds of thousands are without power. And Homeland Security Secretary Mark Way Mullen is criticizing New York City's immigration policies following the ICE shooting of a Dominican man in the Bronx.
10: 28-year-old Oscar Belgal is in federal custody after being shot in the neck on Thursday by ICE agents who were trying to arrest him. Shortly after the incident, New York City Mayor Zoran Mamdani called for ICE to be abolished.
11: New York City will not stand by while ICE agents shoot New Yorkers.
10: Homeland Security Secretary Mark Wayne Mullen responded.
12: Well, Mayor, if you abolish ICE, who's going to take your criminals off the streets of your own town? Who's going to take the murderers and the thieves and the gangbangers?
10: Mullen says ICE agents did not know the man's 5-year-old son was in the vehicle when they opened fire. The child was unharmed. In New York City, Tanya J. Powers, Fox News.
8: Well, two powerful earthquakes rocked Panama Friday, sending residents into the streets. The first was a 7.7 magnitude, followed several hours later by a 6.6 quake. 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
8: President Trump was reportedly given more options for striking Iran, but says he chose not to for now during a Columbus Day celebration at the White House. The president once again claims that the war with Iran will be ending soon.
25: They have no military. They have no Navy. They have no Air Force. They have no anti-aircraft things. They have. We took out yesterday 28 million barrels. I think we took out more than we've ever taken out at any time, including before the war with the Hormuz Strait.
8: President Trump says he does not plan on launching any new strikes on Iran before the midterm elections in November. The war started more than 7 months ago with little progress on a diplomatic solution as both sides remain far apart in their demands. The Pentagon announcing that the firing squad execution of the man convicted of carrying out the Fort Hood shooting would be live streamed. But Vice President J.D. Vance suggested that may not be final.
26: I've seen his announcements. I don't know that that's actually going to happen. Let's sort of see what I think it's going to happen in December when he's executed. But what I try to remind people is, look, this is a guy who committed, in my view, the worst terrorist attack on American soil outside of 9/11.
8: The Fort Hood shooting left 13 people dead, 32 injured at the Texas military base in 2009. Some Texas landowners in the Big Bend region of the state have managed to slow construction of President Trump's border wall down to a crawl. Many of them say the wall is a waste of money since there aren't many border crossings there. Others say the wall will do extensive environmental damage. They've been refusing to cooperate with government surveyors, protesting at county meetings, and gearing up for court battles. The border wall is one of President Trump's signature infrastructure projects aimed at cutting illegal immigration. I'm Roxanne Evans, and this is Fox News.
27: The Weather Watch calls for quiet conditions into the overnight hours. We'll see clear skies. Temperatures drop back to around 63, and it will be windy. Gusty winds for Saturday, too. It will be warm as temperatures soar to 88 with lots of sunshine. Still windy into Saturday night, mostly clear with a low of 63. Another warm day on Sunday, a high of 86, mostly sunny and breezy. Falling back to 58 Sunday night with some passing clouds. We cool down for Monday, a high around 78, with sunshine expected, too. We drop back to 51 into Monday night, along with clear skies. Temperatures cool even more by Tuesday, high in the upper 60s, and mostly sunny. Showers and storms will move in for Tuesday night. We'll see more clouds pushing in, too, as temperatures fall back to around 51. From the 880 Weather Center, I'm meteorologist Regina Kroll. For more, check KRVN.com. Right now, it's 65 degrees.
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0: is Lee Habib, and this is Our American Stories, the show where America is the star and the American people. October is Italian-American Heritage Month, and all month long, we're celebrating the Italian-Americans who helped shape our nation, from Columbus to Capra. And up next, a story of an Italian-American teen heartthrob. Not many teen idols are able to carve out a successful career as they mature, but Frankie Avalon is one of those exceptions. Avalon had 31 charting U.S. Billboard singles from 1958 to late 62, including the number one hits Venus and Why in 1959. Avalon is also well known for his role in the 1978 musical film Grease as Teen Angel, in which he sings Beauty School Dropout to Frenchie. Without any further ado, here's Frankie Avalon with his story.
1: As a young man, young boy, really, growing up in South Philadelphia, I really started into this business of show business, unaware of trying to be in show business. But I became a part of show business at the age of probably, I don't know, I think about 8 or 9. Because in the neighborhood where I lived, it was a great neighborhood, a melting pot for all kinds of nationalities and great friends. And growing up as a boy, it was really just terrific. There used to be a movie theater called the Point Breeze Theater. It was in South Philadelphia, and on a Saturday afternoon, a lot of the moms used to pack a little lunch and put us in the theater there so we could watch the cartoons and everything for the part of the day. And of course, we'd walk to the theater and of course walk back. It was a very safe neighborhood, and that's what we did. And this one time when I went in there, and I was about 8 years old, in between some of the cartoons, there was a man that came on stage and said, "We're going to have a singing contest." And I never sang in my life, but I said, "Geez, this to myself, this is going to be okay." He said, "So anybody wants to sing, well, we got the first prize is going to be a red scooter." So I raised my hand, and they took me up there, and they introduced me and asked, "What's your name?" I said, "Frank Avalone. How old are you?" "I'm about 8 years old." "Okay, are you ready for this contest?" And I said, "Yeah." And they said, "What are you going to do?" I said, "I'm going to sing." So they said, "What are you going to sing?" I said, "I'm going to sing a song that I hear on the radio all the time, but my mom and dad like. It's called Give Me 5 Minutes More." He said, "Okay, you're on. No band, none of this stuff." And I sang, "Give me 5 minutes more, only 5 minutes more. Let me stay in your heart." Well, after that, they had about 4 or 5 kids who auditioned. Well, I fortunately won that contest, and I won my first prize, which was a red scooter. So that really was the introduction for me being into this show business world. And as time went by, I really wanted to be a boxer. And I used to box for the Police Athletic League because they kind of kept the kids off the street and had them something to do something. And I liked boxing. So that became obsolete after a while. And then I went back to the movie theater and I saw a film. I must have been about 9 at that time, closer to 10. And there was a film there called Young Man with a Horn. And I stayed until it was getting dark, and I watched that film about 6 or 7 times. And I just fell in love with the sound of the trumpet. And it was a story about a young boy who becomes a trumpet player, becomes very successful. And I kind of related to that, I guess. But I really liked the sound of the trumpet. And I came back home to my dad, and I said, "Dad, I want to play the trumpet." Well, my father was a really talented guy, not professionally, but he could play piano, he could play guitar. He could play accordion. He was just a very talented guy, and he loved music. And he said, "Okay." So the next day he came back, and he told me that he went to this pawn shop, and he bought a horn for about $7 or $8. And he gave me the horn, and I went into my room, and I started practicing. How, I don't know. I just started blowing on this thing. And in about 2 hours, I came out of the room, and I played a song called Music, Music, Music. And it went da da da da da da da dee da da da da da da. All I want, I love, and you and music. So I played that song, and I started practicing. I loved it so much, I became so involved with this horn that I would play 3, 4, 5 hours a day. And I lived in a row house, and a lot of the neighbors didn't like that, you know, because I was practicing morning, noon, and night. But all of a sudden, after about a year's time, my dad got me a teacher from the neighborhood. His name was Danny D, as he went by. And he started teaching me, and I started reading music. And he finally came to my dad, and he said, you know, Nick was my father's name. He said, you know, this kid has really got some talent, and I think I can take him so far. I think you ought to look for somebody that can really work with this boy as a trumpet player. So finally, my dad talked to some of the people in the neighborhood and him, and they found this teacher who was with the Philadelphia Orchestra, Seymour Rosenfeld. And I went to audition for him. He was in North Philadelphia. And my uncle took me there, and I auditioned. He said, I'll work with this boy. And I started studying with him, and because of that, I really learned how to play very well.

0: learned how to play very well. When there was a singer by the name of Al Martino who was number one in the world with a song called Here in My Heart, I had heard in the neighborhood that one of the neighbors, Silvio, was giving him a party, and our neighborhood just loved and admired the fact that he was such a big star. So they threw this party, and there was a big crowd outside of this little row house. And I took my horn, and I kind of wiggled my way through everybody and knocked on the door. And this man, Silvio, I really didn't know him. I knew he was in the neighborhood. But he said, yeah, what do you want? I said, well, I'm a trumpet player. I'd like to play my trumpet for Al Martino. He said, come on in, kid. So I went in. They were having a party. Everybody was drinking and eating, having a good time. And I took out my horn from the case, and I started to play the song called Tenderly. And I kind of stopped the party, and all of a sudden, Al Martino went to Sylvia and said, who is this kid? He said, I don't know. What's your name, kid? I said, Frank Avalone. He said, call his mother and father and see if we could take him to New York. I think this kid's got some talent. I want to take him to my agency. So he did. My mother and father agreed. We knew him from the neighborhood, Silvio. And we drove into New York City, and we went to the agency. And Jack Sobel was the agent, and I took out my horn, and I played Tenderly. And he said, I got a great idea. We handle Jackie Gleason, and he loves trumpet, so he's right across the street at the Sheraton Hotel. He's got a penthouse. He said, let's take him in there. Maybe he'll play for Jackie.
1: 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When we come back, more of Frankie Avalon's story here on Our American Stories. 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
2: And we continue with Our American Stories and with Frankie Avalon's story. We last left off with him as a 12-year-old boy about to perform with his trumpet for the great one. And that would be Honeymooners impresario and comedic genius, Jackie Gleason, at his Sheraton Hotel penthouse.
3: So we walked in there. They were having a meeting, and Jackie wasn't there. But it was a penthouse. He was there, but I didn't know because he wasn't in that particular part of the penthouse. I took out my horn, and I played tenderly. And as I was playing, through the corner of my eye, I saw the great one, Jackie Gleason, come out from the second floor of the penthouse. And after I finished, they all applauded, and Jackie said that there's writers and producer and director. Write a show. I want them on in 2 weeks.
4: Oh, come on in, kid. Come on in.
5: Are you ready?
4: All set and ready to go.
5: Where are you going?
4: This is Frankie Avalon. I'm taking him down to Joe the Bartender's. He's a terrific trumpet player.
5: Pretty good, huh?
4: I said terrific. Oh, Frankie, this is my good neighbor and friend, Mrs. Crampton.
5: Hi, Frankie.
4: This is my wife, Trixie.
5: Hi.
4: Oh, where did you hear this kid? Hey, give us a number now, Frankie. Come on out. Where'd you go?

0: That was my first major experience on national television with the great one, Jackie Gleason.
1: Oh, you sure are wonderful. Oh, you sure are. Kid, you're ready for the big time.
2: You hear that, Frankie? And coming from my wife, boy, that's a compliment. She knows. Well, let's go. We're going down to Joe the bartenders. We'll see you later, girls. Let's go.
1: Okay, Ed.
0: So as time went by, because of the success that I had, I also did an audition for a company that was run by a Bender's name, and he had another trumpet player, and he thought it would be a great combination of him kind of being my mentor. It was Ray Anthony, who had a lot of hit records, the Bunny Hop and all that stuff. So then they took me to RCA Victor, label X. I auditioned for them, and they signed me under a contract to have a recording contract playing trumpet. And I did, and I had a song called Trumpet Sorrento, and it became on the national charts as a trumpet player. And from then on in, I kept studying. I became number one trumpet player in the All City Orchestra of Philadelphia. And then in summer times, I would try to play with different bands to make some extra money as a kid growing up. And I heard about a band called Rocco and the Saints. And somebody said they're looking for a trumpet player, and someone told somebody, and Rocco came into my house, and he said, let me hear you play, and I played for him. He said, I'll tell you, I'll give you a job. I said, where are we going to play? He said, Mary's Inn, it's in New Jersey. And I said, okay, what's the pay? He said, $5. I said, okay, I'll play. So as time went by, I was playing trumpet with Rocco and the Saints. We played on weekends. And finally, I started singing a couple of songs because a lot of there were seven guys in the band, and everybody had to sing a couple of songs to keep the band kind of fresh. And I did a couple of songs, Lover Man or whatever it was, and another song, and people started coming up to Rocco saying, let this kid sing a little more. So on one of our breaks, he came to me and he said, how about singing some more songs? I said, no, you hired me as a trumpet player. And he said, yeah, but I'll give you an extra $5. I said, you got it. So that's how I started singing. Then in the summertime, we went out to a place down the shore in Summers Point, New Jersey. And it was called Bay Shores, was the name of this club. We played 7 days a week, five sets a night, two jam sessions, and we were living on top of the nightclub there. And a new company out of Philadelphia was looking for some new talent, and our band, Rocco and the Saints, became pretty popular. And they came in, listened to us, and on one of our breaks, we went back to the dressing room, and Pete DeAngelis and Bob Marcucci were the owners of this record company. And they said, we'd like to sign the band, and of course, Rocco was our man to make the deal, and he did. And he said, okay, and we want this boy, Frank, to sing on one side, and we'll do an instrumental. So we did an instrumental called Jivin' with the Saints, and they wrote a song for me called Cupid Shot an Arrow. So that was my first record, and the record came out, they put it out, and it really didn't make any noise at all until in the Boston area, for some reason, my song, my side of the record, started to make the Boston charts. And Bob Marcucci drove me into Boston. And there was a man by the name of Joe Smith, and there was a big rock and roll show with Fats Domino and Little Richard and all these guys. And they were all had hit records. And my manager went to Joe Smith and said, could you put this kid on? Said, we don't have any money for this kid, and I know he's got a record, but you know, we don't have any money, and we're all filled up. He said, don't pay him, just put him on. And my manager bought me a $12 suit that I had on. I went on stage, I did a couple of songs, the kids were waiting outside for my autograph, and wanted to know my fan club. So Bob said, I think you got some, these kids like you. And that was the start of being that teen idol that lasted for a while. Now, I'm a recording artist now. I'm a singer. The horn is put away, and now I've got a contract with Chancellor Records, and I do a couple of other songs. I did a song called Shy Guy, which didn't do anything, and I did something else, Blue Betty, which didn't do anything. And then all of a sudden, I had one more record to do. They took me into New York City, In those days, there was just two tracks, so there wasn't all of this technology. And the band was in one part of the room, and I was in the other part of the room. And they started playing this song, which I was going to record, called Dee Dee Dinah. And as they were rehearsing, it was a very staccato kind of a song to me. So I was just doing, kind of singing through my nose. So the producer of the record came out to me and he said, "What are you doing?" I said, "I'm just having some fun. Sounds very staccato to me." He said, "Let's make a couple like that." Well, I went back to the microphone and started singing. And they made the take of it. They put it out. And in about a month, it started to make some noise around the country. All of a sudden, it became a top five or top 10 record, which really launched me as a singer, singing through my nose, Dee Dee Dinah. And a lot of people who were out there held their noses, too, when they heard it. Now, after Dee Dee Dinah, I had to do another nose job, which I sang through my nose, called Gingerbread. And finally, they said, "No, come on, you know, you've got a quality that the kids really like, and it's more of a romantic." So they wrote another song for me called "I'll Wait for You." And it was a very pretty ballad, and it became a chart record, and it was probably in the top 15, I think. And then I had another recording date to do, and I was at home in my house, and there was a knock on the door, and again, it was a songwriter, and he said, "My name is Ed Marshall, I'm a songwriter, I'd like to play this song for you." He came in, we had a little piano, and he sat down and he played this song called Venus. And I just fell in love with it the first time I heard it. And I said, "Play it again, play it again, play it again." And finally, I called our record company was in Philadelphia, and I called Bob Marcucci and Pete DeAngelis. I said, "I got a song here. Can we drive over?" So we drove into town where their offices were. They had a piano there. And we walked in there, and he played the song. And Pete DeAngelis, who was my producer, fell in love with the song. And he said, as he played it again and again, he said, "You know what, I'd like to make two changes to the song, if you'll permit me to do that." So the writer, Ed Marshall, said, "Okay."
3: And you're listening to Frankie Avalon tell his life story in the business, so to speak. And it starts in that penthouse, auditioning for Jackie Gleason. The next thing you know, he's on national television. But as the world will have it, he's still got to get that next gig. And it's at the Jersey Shore, playing all summer long, living above the joint he was playing, that he would start to sing. And from singing, well, he gets to the hit song Venus. When we come back, more of the story, the life journey of this South Philadelphia kid named Frankie Avalone, known to the rest of us as Frankie Avalon. His story continues here on Our American Stories.
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10: The weather watch calls for quiet conditions into the overnight hours. We'll see clear skies. Temperatures drop back to around 63, and it will be windy. Gusty winds for Saturday, too. It will be warm as temperatures soar to 88 with lots of sunshine. Still windy into Saturday night, mostly clear with a low of 63. Another warm day on Sunday, a high of 86, mostly sunny and breezy. Falling back to 58 Sunday night with some passing clouds. We cool down for Monday, a high around 78, with sunshine expected, too. We drop back to 51 into Monday night, along with clear skies. Temperatures cool even more by Tuesday, high in the upper 60s, and mostly sunny. Showers and storms will move in for Tuesday night. We'll see more clouds pushing in, too, as temperatures fall back to around 51. From the 880 Weather Center, I'm meteorologist Regina Kroll. For more, check KRVN.com. Right now, it's 65 degrees.
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12: Fox News. I'm Deborah Valentine. Hurricane Isaias is unleashing torrential rain, high winds as it begins to move north after making landfall Friday night near Destin, Florida. This Floridian, Jordan Wright, taking damage to her home in stride.
13: I think that it's going to be okay. I think that we're all going to be okay.
12: Hundreds of thousands of people remain without power at this time. A Category 2 hurricane, Simon, is eyeing Mexico's western coast this weekend. It's expected to arrive there early Sunday. A mass shooting in Erie, Pennsylvania. City officials confirming multiple people at a house are dead. Police Chief Rich Laura.
14: It's a horrific scene. There was a large loss of life inside that residence and outside that residence.
12: The shooter died of a self-inflicted gunshot wound. 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
3: And we continue with our American stories. Let's pick up where we last left off. Frankie Avalon brought a new song to his producer called Venus. And the producer, well, he fell in love with it. Here's Frankie with the rest of the story.
4: So he said, you know, it goes da da da da da da da da da da da da da da da da da da. He said, I'd like to change one note. Da da da da da ba da da da da da da da da da. So he agreed to that. So we had made one change. And Pete Jansler said, I'd like to make another change lyrically at the very end. Instead of saying, as long as we will live, I'd like to say, as long as we shall live. So we made those two changes, went into New York City. I made 7 takes on the song. You had to do it straight, just like a performance. And I waited till 4 o'clock in the morning to take it home. I knew that I had a smash record, and I kept playing it. I didn't sleep for 24 hours. And to me, I was right. Pete the analyst was right. And Ed Marshall, the producer, writer of the song, was right. We were all right. And of course, the audience around the world was really infatuated with the song. It became number one for a long, long time and gave me an opportunity to sing around the world. When I became very successful and was selling a lot of records, and a teen idol had a fan base of, I don't know, we'd get somewhere around 12,000-15,000 letters a week, and a big fan base. And so now Hollywood recognized, hey, this kid's got some fans. Let's put him in a picture with a major star. So Warner Brothers made a deal with my manager and my agent, and they brought me out to Hollywood to do my first film for Warner Brothers with a big star, Alan Ladd, called Guns of the Timberland. And that started me in the motion picture industry, and from there on in, I made, I don't know, over 40 motion pictures in my career. Well, what had happened, I was playing the Steel Pier in Atlantic City, and the film was released, and it was very successful, and very successful for me. And I'll never forget, I was in the dressing room. I was doing 5, 7, 12 shows a day, depending upon the weather. You would do a 15-minute show, and they would show a movie, and then another 15-minute show. And they had a phone booth in backstage there, and it was my agent, Jack Gilardi, who said, Frankie, it's Jack. I just got a call from John Wayne. He just saw your performance in Guns of the Timberland with Alan Ladd. He wants you to sign a contract to do a picture called The Alamo, where he's going to star, direct, and it's going to be done in Texas. And that was my first introduction to star in a picture with John Wayne, and a major, major motion picture. I'm out there now. I've got to ride this horse, and I play a character called Smitty. And I have to learn how to ride. So the Duke said, Frankie, here's what you do. When you sit on the saddle here, you make it feel like you've got a clothes hanger that's pulling you up. So keep your shoulders very straight and very, and just kind of just go along with the float with this horse. And I learned how to ride, and I became a pretty good rider. And it was an experience of a South Philly kid who nothing but the streets of South Philly and under a fire plug, you know, when it was a real hot summer day. But I learned a lot, you know, being experienced with a lot of experience, Richard Widmark and Lawrence Harvey and John Wayne and John Ford. And oh my God, it was a great experience for me. And I was on that picture for 4 months. All of a sudden becoming involved in motion pictures and meeting a lot of the celebrities from, I don't know, from Natalie Wood to, I did a picture with R.J. Wagner, and of course I got to know a lot of movie stars, and of course Frank Sinatra and Dean Martin, and then of course working with John Wayne when I had to promote the film with him. I mean, I was with these major stars, but never the acceptance that John Wayne would get when I'd walk into a restaurant with him. I mean, everybody's jaw just dropped. There was such respect for him. And he was really such a shy guy. He was 6'5", and with his boots on, he must have been 9 feet to me. And we'd walk in, And people would just look at him and just stare at him. They were kind of afraid to even ask for an autograph. You know, he was just a major, major, big hunk of a star. So that was a great experience working with him and, of course, traveling with him. So now I'm living in California, in Hollywood, and I'm living right off Sunset Boulevard there, and I had a lot of my friends there, and Steve McQueen used to come by, and Jack Nicholson. We all have, you know, we were young Hollywood at the time. And a lot of gals that were young ingenues that I was dating and had great dates with them. And then one night I was playing cards with my friends, and now Rona Barrett, who was a big a columnist, she wasn't at the time, but she was starting, had a friend, and she brought her over and introduced me. I left a card game, and her name was Kay. And we started talking, and she was coming from her mother's birthday party with Rona Barrett. And we got into a good conversation for about an hour. And when she left, I went back to the card game, and I said to my friends there, well, see that gal there? I'm going to marry her. And about 6 or 7 months, we dated and got married. We started having children right away. And our firstborn, we named him Frank, after me and my grandfather, really. And after 13 months, we had another one, Tony, and then another third. Well, to kind of sum it up, we had 8 children in 10 years. So my wife was pregnant every single year. And she loved being pregnant. She loved having children. And of course, I was on the road and coming back, and here's another one, here's another one, here's another one. And we're very fortunate to have 8 children, very healthy. And we have 10 grandchildren, and she's a great mom. They love her. They adore her. You know, she's like a general. To have 8 children and keeping everyone intact was quite a job that she had. And, of course, I'd come home and have a lot of fun with the kids, and she was the disciplinary. So she was a great mom, still is, and they adore her. The first time I met Annette Funicello was at the Hollywood Bowl. For Dick Clark, we were playing the Hollywood Bowl. He had a show of about 4 or 5 different acts on the show, and she was one. She was very popular as a Mouseketeer on the Mickey Mouse Club. And she must have been about, 14, 15, and I must have been about 17. And we started talking, and I said, Jesus, I'd like to maybe take you out for a pizza and a cool drink or something. She said, you got to talk to my mother. And I went to Virginia, and I said, can I take your daughter for a slice of pizza, whatever? She said, okay, call me. And I went over to the house, picked her up, and we went down the street. There was a little pizza parlor there. And we had some pizza and some soft drinks, and that was it. And we kept in touch. And, of course, she was working, I was working. And that was our first date and only date, really. And then time had gone by, and I had made a few films. I must have made about 10 or 15 films at the time. And I was signed to a company called American International Pictures. I made some films for them. And finally, they said, I got friendly with a writer by the name of Lou Russoff. And I said to him, Lou, write something that's fun for kids, you know, where we hang out together and laugh and sing. And he came back in about a month, and here's a script. Read this. It's called Beach Party. And I read it, and I thought it was really fun. It looked like the old Dead End Kids gang and having fun. And I said, who's going to play Dee Dee, was the girl's name. I guess he named her after Dee Dee Dinah. He said, we're talking to Walt Disney as a loan out for Annette Funicello.
3: 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That call he got at the Steel Pier in Atlantic City, he was about to work with John Wayne. And this kid from South Philly soon finds himself in a Western. He met his bride, and when he met her, he told his poker buddies, I'm going to marry that girl. And 7 or 8 months later, he did. 8 kids later, in 10 years, his wife, Kay, he calls the general. And then this movie idea, Beach Party. Back when a movie could just be silly and fun. The story of Frankie Avalon, as told by Frankie Avalon, continues here on Our American Stories.
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3: And we continue with Our American Stories. We last left off with Frankie Avalon sharing the story of how he wrote a movie script about teens, well, just having fun on the beach. Casting the female role opposite of Frankie, well, that was up in the air. Let's return to Frankie Avalon.
4: I said, that's great. I'm better when she was young, and geez, that would be fun. And that's how we got together. They put us together. We did our first motion picture, Beach Party. It came out, we did it in January, I think. It came out kind of towards the start of the summer, and it was a tremendous success at the box office. And because of that, we had lots of fun doing those pictures. We made about seven and made tons of money for AIP. I always wanted to keep a career going. By not just being a teen idol. Of course, those days, you know, went by the wayside because you're married, you got kids, and, you know, and your fan base kind of dwindles. And so I wanted to get into the nightclub business, which I did. I worked with a lot of good people that helped me develop a show and act. And, of course, I opened up at the Copacabana, which once you made the Copacabana, you were really you were in show business. And I would play the show business under contract with them for about 5 years. And about 1971 or two, whatever it was, I'm playing at the Copa, and they wanted to do a promotion for a Broadway show that was playing there called Grease. And I said, sure, I'll go. It was in the afternoon, and I met the cast. And Travolta, by the way, was in that show as one of the side guys, one of the chorus boys. And I saw the play, and then time had gone by, and it was about 1977. I got a call. I was playing golf, and I got off the ninth hole. My manager was there with a script. He said, this is a script. Paramount wants you for this picture. I said, what's the picture called? He said, Grease. And I said, what character? He said, Teen Angel. And I thought about what I saw on Broadway, and I said, pass. And I went and played the second nine. I came back in. He was still there. He said, they will not take no. They would like to have, at least have a meeting with you. I said, okay. So I go in with Alan Carr and Patty Birch, who was the choreographer, and Randall Kleiser, who was the director. And they said, why don't you want to do this? I said, because I saw the play, and it's not my style. I said, you know, he was all in black, comes off of a rope, and black leather jacket, and long sideburns, and just a little wiggles, and this, and sings this beauty school dropout. I said, not my style. They said, we'll change it. I said, what do you mean you'll change it? They said, we'll do it all in white. We'll get a piano over here. Let's see how you want to do it. They did. And in 1977, I went in for six days of rehearsals, 2 days of shooting the 5-minute song, and Beauty School Dropout became a part of Grease, and Frankie Avalon was Teen Angel. When we were finally putting Grease together and at rehearsals, I said, look, I don't want to be a joke of this film. I think this is a good character, and it really is something important to this gal, her character. I don't want to be a joke. So they said, oh, no, we'll make this absolutely perfect for you, and the people are just going to love it. So when the picture comes out, they opened it, premiered it in Honolulu. And there was the big columnist, Liz Smith was her name. And in her column, she was at the premiere, and she said the film was fun, but when Frankie Avalon entered his part as Teen Angel singing Beauty School Dropout, the audience went wild. And when he left the scene, they applauded. So it made its mark. I had come home from a trip, and I'm sitting in my den with my wife, and the phone rings, and she hands me the phone. She says, it's for you. It's a Bobby De Niro. So I looked at her, and all of a sudden it clicked in my mind. It's Robert De Niro. Well, it didn't register with her because she thinks it's a kid that I grew up with in South Philly. A lot of Italian kids thought it was Bobby De Niro. She didn't associate it at all. So he says, Frankie, it's Bobby, we're doing a picture with Scorsese, it's called Casino, and we know that you were the first guest to Lefty, whose character was Robert De Niro. And Marty Scorsese likes to be so exacting with whatever he does, and he did research, he said he would like to use you to recreate that scene. And I said, sounds good to me. He said, when can you do it? I said, well, I'm home for about a week. He said, can you do it Monday? I said, fine with me. They sent the jet, and I got on the jet, went into the dressing room when I got to Las Vegas, went into Marty, he showed me the clip, and I went on the set, and I stayed there for about 14 hours shooting, my one scene with De Niro.
17: Our first guest this evening is Frankie Avalon.
18: Well, I've got a large family.
17: How many kids do you have?
18: Very proud to say that we have 8 children. No, sure. please, no, please.
17: That's amazing.
18: There's nothing to it. It's my pleasure.
4: And Joe Pesci was waiting for me after my scene. We went to this place called Joe Pig's. He had a Vesuvio restaurant. We went and had chicken meatballs, and the picture came out, and I was in the picture. Health has been very exciting to me for a long, long time. I got interested in not only just vitamins, but herbs. And I started back about 50 years ago in where I lived with my wife and 8 children. In North Hollywood, there was a place called Herb Products. It was in North Hollywood, and I saw the sign, and I went in there, and I got very friendly with a man who was part of it, and John was his name. And he started introducing me to different kinds of herbs that were in big box forms. They weren't even capsules yet, and he would make capsules and put together different herbs. So I would start taking herbs, and I really got involved with it. And through the years, I started to say, Jesus, I should, people ask me, Frankie, what do you do? Well, I mean, you're still doing that. I'm in my 80s now, and I still go out there and still perform. I do a lot of singing. I do a lot of performing. I travel a lot, and I've been taking herbs, and I created a product with John called Zero Pain. It's a pain reliever that I brought onto a home shopping network, and we sold tons and tons of it. It still is available today. And I'm going to tell everybody listening, you talk about being healthy and being taken care of yourself. I have a company called Frankie Avalon Products. If you look at frankieavalon.com, you could look at what I've been doing for all these years. Not only with the Zero Pain, which is a pain reliever, topical, which has helped so many people from Arnold Palmer to Ernie Banks to a lot of my friends in the business, and they still request it and we still offer it to the public. But your health is very important. You never know when you're going to lose it, so keep trying to keep it. They had asked me to do a guest shot on American Idol. I said, okay, what do I do? They said, well, it's Simon Cowell's birthday, and the year of Venus was 1959. That's the year he was born. So we'd like to give him this little birthday gift and you singing Venus to him. I said, okay, but you've got to, you know, stay in your dressing room. You've got to be a surprise. So I go to my dressing room, and I watched my weight. I watched this. I was watching this, that, whatever. So I go to my dressing room, and they sent a whole box of candies and things. And I'm waiting. And I'm eating these red hots or whatever they are. But, well, I ate about 2 boxes of these things. So I'm ready to go on now. I've got 12 minutes to go on and do this. This is live, you know. And I said, I really don't feel good now. They got the paramedics right there. They take my blood pressure, I'm going through the roof. And they said, I don't think you should go on. And my blood pressure was very, very high. I went on and I did that song, not feeling 100%, but pulled it off. I came off of there, I calmed down with a lot of water and all this other stuff, and my blood pressure went down, and that was quite an experience for me. Like, the show goes on. Listen, I want to thank you for the opportunity of having a great conversation, going through parts of my life. I could write a book, but I won't. But in the meantime, I just want to thank everybody that's been with me, and I've been with you for many, many years for being a part of my life. Thank you so much, and thanks to the good Lord for giving me the opportunity, to my wife, to my 8 children, to my 10 grandchildren. And stay well, and God bless.
3: And a terrific job on the storytelling and production by Greg Hengler. And a special thanks to Frankie Avalon for sharing his life's journey with us. That Beach Party series, well, it was a huge box office success. And Avalon, well, he'd go on to make a career for himself in the nightclub business as a prime act to play at the Copa and then all over the world. And then came Grease, that Paramount picture and that character, Teen Angel. He passed. He said, that character is not my style. So they changed the character, and the rest is history. I have watched this movie more times than I would care to admit, because when you have a wife and a daughter, this, along with Mamma Mia, is required viewing at least a few times a year. And then, of course, that call from Robert De Niro. Bobby De Niro, probably a bunch of them in his South Philly neighborhood. Little did he know it was the Robert De Niro in a scene in Casino. The story of Frankie Avalon. The story of America in a way, from nowhere to somewhere, and appreciating with great gratitude every single step along the way. Frankie Avalon's story here on Our American Stories.
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26: The Nebraska Rural Radio Association honored Edgar Hicks with the 2026 Service to Agriculture Award. Born in Louisiana, Edgar made a career in commodity trading and grain merchandising. But friends say what made Edgar special was how he used these experiences to directly serve producers. Edgar believed agriculture worked best when people had strong relationships and a sense of shared purpose. He invested in young people and underserved communities throughout Kansas and Nebraska, including his work in founding the Kansas Black Farmers Association. Rancher and friend Kevin Cooksley said Edgar's investment in youth, dedication to producers, and commitment to building stronger communities was what set him apart.
27: I think it's extremely fitting that he be recognized for service to agriculture because that's exactly what he represented, what he did. There's just been nobody quite like him in my lifetime anyway.
26: The Nebraska Rural Radio Association is honored to recognize the late Edgar Hicks for his service to agriculture.
28: The Weather Watch calls for quiet conditions into the overnight hours. We'll see clear skies. Temperatures drop back to around 63, and it will be windy. Gusty winds for Saturday, too. It will be warm as temperatures soar to 88 with lots of sunshine. Still windy into Saturday night, mostly clear with a low of 63. Another warm day on Sunday, a high of 86, mostly sunny and breezy. falling back to 58 Sunday night with some passing clouds. We cool down for Monday, a high around 78, with sunshine expected too. We drop back to 51 into Monday night along with clear skies. Temperatures cool even more by Tuesday, high in the upper 60s, and mostly sunny. Showers and storms will move in for Tuesday night. We'll see more clouds pushing in too as temperatures fall back to around 51. From the 880 Weather Center, I'm meteorologist Regina Kroll. For more, check KRVN.com. Right now, it's 63 degrees.
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1: Stay the course. If you're going to give shots, give them. Do a program that is going to not only benefit you, but benefit the next guy in line, because just like we said, this game has cost so much to play. All the players are keeping receipts. They're going to track, you know, what you did and how the calves they bought from you performed.
2: That's Bailey Ballou with Superior Livestock back with us here again today as we take a look at this fall cattle market and some advice for producers still marketing calves and when it comes to keeping those calves healthy.
5: When I see that level of heroicism, if you will, and people really going the extra effort to save that calf, I ask them, are you taking that same level of care and going to the same level of heroic efforts to protect the fetus?
2: That's Dr. Mitch Blanding with Zoetis joining us as he talks about protecting herd health from birth all the way through weaning that calf. Plus, he's back. Yeah, the Captain Tim LeBurn is in with Tim's Two Cents on supporting our rural veterinarians. And meteorologist Don Day in with a look at your long-range weather. It's all ahead on this week's episode of the Working Ranch Radio Show.

0: Well, we're going to be tackling several different topics here today, and all of them, in one way or the other, kind of do relate to each other. Hi, everyone. I'm Justin Mills, host of the Working Ranch Radio Show. Good to have you with us on our program. As you heard there in the opening, we're going to be talking about markets. We're going to be talking about health of calves, especially as that relates to the change that we're going to see in weather that meteorologist Don Day will talk about later on in the program. So all of that. In addition, the Captain Tim O'Byrne, editor of the Working Ranch magazine. Yeah, he's back here today with Tim's Two Cents. We don't hear from them a lot here lately, but today we do, and it's on a very important subject, and that is about the support of our rural veterinarians, a program that you're going to hear about. He'll talk about that later on in the show, so a lot to cover in today's program. Now, if you missed something here today and you want to go back and listen to today's show or any of our previous shows that we've had, you can do it by going to our site at workingranchradio.com, or if you have a preferred podcast provider, you can find it there as well. And it's also helpful if you leave us a rating or a review. Now, here is what we're working on for future editions of the Working Ranch Radio Show. You want to tune in for these. One is looking at the economics of cow longevity with these replacement females bringing what they are today and where calf prices are at. What is one more productive year in a cow actually worth? So that's one topic. Another one looking at is looking at how these historically low cattle numbers are affecting our feeding and the packing infrastructure and what those changes could mean for cow-calf producers in these years ahead. So those are just a couple show topics that we're working on. 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Here's a reminder. I know we're a few months away from Christmas, but if you want a great Christmas gift idea for somebody, is get them a subscription to Working Ranch magazine. Also, another way you can pick one up is stop by your local tractor supply store and you can pick one up right there off the shelf. Well, we've got a lot to cover. As I said at the beginning of the program, we're going to take a quick break here, and when we come back, Bailey Ballou with Superior Livestock will be in as we're going to be talking markets.
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6: Good to be back with you. Always enjoy our time together, Justin.
0: Well, we were joking a little bit ago before we started how you kicked off the spring-summer Superior sales and you got to talk about record high prices, and then all the guys following you had to kind of explain and scramble what was going on in the market every time the president sent a tweet out. So a lot of water has definitely went under the bridge since we talked the Corn Belt Classic sale, hasn't it?
6: Yes, it has. A lot of water and a lot of cash, seems like, flowed down the river with some of his tweets.
0: Yeah. Well, let's kind of just step into from there to now. And it's almost like we've seen, you know, where you're at, this market's kind of had some pressure on it earlier in the summer. But there's a lot of strength right now, I feel, in this market.
6: I would agree with that 100%. You know, and even though we've seen it come down, we really all need to keep in mind we're still at a high level. These markets, that if we take out the highs of what we did early in summer, we're right back to the highs of what we did last year. Really a lot of positive to talk about. We talk about the beef industry, especially when it comes to demand and marketability of our product. I still feel like we're in a really good position.
0: Mm-hmm. I don't want to get down too into the weeds on some of the factors that affected the market through the summertime, but maybe just real hit on, I mean, are we seeing the effects of the president with this, we were joking about a little bit ago, with announcing the imports of beef, and we've all seen it really didn't affect the prices at the supermarkets like maybe he thought it was going to. We've seen the Mexico border open up. So just talk about some of those factors and how that has played out now that we can look back in the rearview mirror.
6: Sure. It's a lot more involved than maybe perhaps what the administration was thinking as far as fixing the price. You say fix, you know, they want to lower it for the consumer. And obviously we would all love to be able to do that for them if we could. But at the same time, we're trying to create a product that takes a lot of money and a lot of time to produce. So we need it to be higher. Yeah. So when we talk about that, how we've seen this market kind of, even when it's lower, still remains strong, I think we fall back into the fundamentals. I mean, yeah. We're in the lowest number of cow herd that we've seen since the 1940s or 50s now. So fundamentals have taken over this deal to a degree the best they can. They've been a safety net, so to speak, whenever we see administration and tweets and things that go out and create a little bit of a ruckus in that market in the right now in the news. But fundamentals seem like they've been our safety net and held this market up.
0: Yeah. And you exactly said what in my mind I was thinking. I was going down the road as I asked that question, thinking in my mind, you know, we're just getting back to just get all the hot air out of the industry. And what are the facts? Well, the facts are what you just said and giving us that basis for this market. So we kind of talked a little bit about when we first started here that we have seen this market come back a little bit. Beyond the fundamentals of that, what are you feeling? Just you have a feel in the market. You talk to a lot of different buyers, different folks selling cattle. And what is the tone from the buyer perspective? What's going to strengthen or continue to carry this market going forward here through these next couple of months in this big fall run?
6: Again, I think it's fundamentals. It's folks that want to run cattle on wheat. It's the only business that they know. Mm-hmm. So they're scared right now about inventory being available. I think that's another big factor that's really helped keep the calf cash market strong. Even though we see, you know, some live cattle and some other sectors kind of falter at times, and feeder cattle falter at times, the calf market stayed really strong throughout, especially when you stack it against what that CME board's

0: on those KFs, and I think that's just because people are trying to get some inventory spoke for, and that makes sense. As we go through the fall, I think we will see some numbers. Obviously, we're going to be short of numbers. There's no doubt about it. But those calves always come in the fall, and I think there's going to be opportunity for folks to buy those calves and put them together. I don't know that we're going to go back to the highs that we saw early in the summer this year. But again, just like we spoke earlier, we're still in a really good market. If we can ever level out where the stocker, the backgrounder, and the feeder can make some money on a consistent basis, I think it'd be good for everybody. Everybody wants to be against the packer and think that they're trying to beat us down. It's a larger game than that. We need them to be in the black making money. The feeder, backgrounder, stocker guys need to be in the black making a little money. And we need to do it at a level where these farmers and ranchers and producers are able to create a calf that they can market in a profitable enough manner that it keeps them in business. So just getting to a level where we can all play and kind of plan for a while would be really good. Obviously, I want it to be a high market, but the volatility is just killing some of us. I'm a feeder backgrounder guy. We feed a lot of cattle as well. It's killing some of the guys in the middle here, not knowing if we're going to be able to refill those pens because nothing pencils. It hasn't penciled for quite some time.
1: When you talk fundamentals, we've talked cattle numbers. Let's talk fundamentals in terms of feed supply. Definitely weather plays a lot into that, not a little, but a lot into that. So as a cattle feeder yourself, where are we at? You talked a little bit about the winter wheat and some moisture that's happened down there. From a feed perspective, what are the fundamentals looking like on that? I mean, I know from a hay perspective out here where we ranch, hay is extremely expensive. So those feed costs from that standpoint are extremely high. But what else from the fundamental standpoint? Let's talk some feed costs.
0: Yeah, and hay's hard to come by too. So he said, I'll tell you, I was sure ready for the farm tour to be over when we start. We kept watching corn just go up and up and up. And like we talk about, these cattle that haven't been able to pencil for, the last 18 months, a lot of them worked. Even though the day we bought them, they didn't work, we got lucky and the market saved us. I think a lot of that had to do with feed availability and feed cost and cheap inputs on the feed and cheap cost of gain. I think as we move forward next year, we sure better be scheduling that to be looking a lot different. Corn is, it's kind of fell out of its rally a little bit, but feed availability, corn's going to be higher. Wheat certainly looks like higher. So I'm going to say some of our, talk about, we do a lot of gain around here on cattle. A lot of that last year was from 70 to 80 cents. I would say with wheat looking at what it's going to be, I'd say it's all probably going to be north of 80 cents a pound this year on the gain. So yeah, when we looked at steers and kind of figured, you were able to figure some of those steers cost of gain last year, just on the safe side, 90 to 95, and a heifer 1 to 105. And I think that was on the high side, like I said, just to be safe. You probably better be figuring those steers at 105 to 110 and heifers at 110 to 15, maybe 120.
1: Okay. All right. That's some good numbers. I appreciate that, throwing that out there, because I just was kind of working through some stuff this morning as I'm getting ready to put cattle in the feedlot and kind of wondering how this is going to pencil out till we get them weaned and then get them off and those kinds of things. So, all right, Bailey, let's take a break. When we come back, let's just kind of round out our conversation, just talking about just some advice that we can look ahead as we start to, for folks that haven't maybe marketed their calves, some things to be thinking about. I also want to visit a little bit about where's this market at on weaned calves and heifer retention and some of those kind of things that we can get through. Okay.
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3: 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Gelbe and Balancer influence females wean more pounds of calf per cow exposed. In the feed yard, Balancer influenced cattle offer increased performance, improved feed efficiency, and have excellent carcass merit. 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
1: All right, Bailey, I know there's probably a few folks that maybe don't quite have calves marketed just yet.

0: watching this, listen to us today to kind of maybe get some pointers on some things as we look out in this. And one of the things I always like to visit a little bit about is where this market's at and just hitting some types and classes of cattle that are out there. One of the things we always watch for is, you know, are you going to get paid to wean? Some guys aren't going to be able to wean. We're not going to be able to wean because of lack of feed. So just break down some of these different classes and different things that people always ask you about the different types of calves.
1: Sure. And that probably, Justin, is the number one thing is if a guy is going to wean them, you know, that's the number one question. Am I going to get paid to wean this calf? The simple answer is possibly. The best thing I can tell you about marketing your calf, the most important thing is timing. Sometimes you can sell an unweaned calf into a tremendous market. Sometimes that market looks really, really good. And we can tell you, hey, there's a $20 to $30 premium if you wean them. And by the time if you didn't lock them in or contract them at that time, by the time you get time to deliver them weaned, that market may have faltered on you and you may not get that money back. So the best thing I can tell you is to do a program and do it well. And when we say that, I think the most important thing is going to be the vaccination protocol.
0: Okay.
1: For me, make sure you're getting the modified live in those calves, at least one round on the cow. And if you're going to commit to weaning them, then you need to truly commit to weaning them. And you don't go through the fall. That's a 60 days or better. Mm-hmm. I know most people say 45, but man, 60 days to me is a minimum on that weaning. If you can't do that, if you don't want to wean them, the best thing you can do is make sure they got a round of shots in them while they're on the cow and take them straight off the cow and market them. You give that calf the least amount of stress and the most amount of opportunity to succeed in the next buyer's hands.
0: Yeah.
1: So, you know, wean 60 days or better. If you can't wean them, don't wean them at all. Strip them off and send them to town. And I think you're going to be money ahead and better ahead for the livestock themselves.
0: Okay. Heifers, how far back? They still that 30 cent? I don't know. I'm thinking 30 cent range. Am I correct there on that? Or what are we seeing? Are we seeing any retention that this gap is shortening up a bit?
1: Yeah, I think so. I think we're going to see some guys retain heifers a little bit more this year, if possible. Mm-hmm. Obviously, we're in a large drought area. So I think we may see again what we saw last year, not so much heifer retention, so much as heifer development. A lot of guys bought these heifers, and there's so many good genetics available that they took them and developed them and bred them. Be a lot of bred stock available as we run through the fall into the winter. We're going to see just exactly how many heifers will develop. But when you talk about that spread, yes, I'd say $30 is pretty accurate. Some of them will be, I'm going to say 20 to 40 is a good window.
0: Okay.
1: But yeah, I'd say, yeah, Justin, you nailed it. $30 back on those heifers is probably right there.
0: Yeah. So as we were talking a little bit about this market coming back a little bit, and one of the things we got to be careful of, you know, not just keep watching all this stuff and hoping to get an extra nickel, and then lose out. So I know this market has rebounded a little bit. Do you feel it's going to continue or is it going to kind of stay somewhat level?
1: Boy, I wish I could tell you that. I will tell you my opinion is typically October, November, we see the board kind of fall back. Demand as we go through Thanksgiving is, you know, box beef cut out and all that cheapens up as we go through. It's just not a good time to be selling beef. So when that live board and those and box beef cut out, and when it does correct itself like that, the rest of the market tends to follow with it. Not to mention we're going into the toughest time to market a calf during the fall, because that's when everybody wants to send them to town and get rid of them. Also the best time for those cattle to be getting sick. So it's a really, really tough time in the industry all the way around. When it looked like we were going to maybe get cleaned up in the feed yards a little bit, the kills were good. We had some Southwest Kansas ice started going in and looked like they were going to do some raids or whatever. And some of those plant workers were staying home. So the kill level wasn't quite what it was going to be. And I don't think we're quite as current as we thought we would be at this point, which has actually worked out maybe in our favor a little bit because there's been a little bit more demand there as far as those packers needing the beef.
0: Yeah.
1: And so it's kind of worked in our favor. We've already built in some prices there, I think, priced in some stuff that will allow this deal to maybe string out a little bit longer than it was going to.
0: Yeah.
1: As far as what I think the market's going to do, I feel like if we get some moisture and they talk about this El Nino coming in and we have wheat pasture, the calf deal could get pretty rapid. I do not foresee us going back to what we saw last year as far as 380 on the feeders and anything like that. I think if we see 350 again, it would be a really good range. And like I said, I would love to see it level off where we can predict some things and everybody can kind of be profitable for a brief window there.
0: Yeah, I'd rather have a little more levelness in this market and have a longer term good market than a high market and then just have to bounce around on this for sure.
1: Oh, absolutely.
0: One more question here before we get to some other details. Let's go through some weights, the different weight ranges that we have in there. And what's kind of the value calf? Are these light calves going to do? It seemed to me like these light calves are doing well this year. And let's go through some maybe four to up to 6.5 weights and kind of tell me your thoughts on those range of calves.
1: Yeah, absolutely. Those light calves, and I'd say anything kind of under 600 pounds, what we would consider a grazer right now. So the lighter we get, obviously the less dollars per head. And that has become a huge factor in some of these line of credit. Yeah. These guys have so much money they can spend, and or you've got so much pasture and you can run a certain amount of cattle. Well, the last couple of years, it seems like we're not so much worried about the number of cattle as we are the line of credit, mm-hmm. what that allows us to buy. So, you know, these lighter calves value, so to speak, has only gotten better because even at these high, high figures, we can buy more of them for dollars per head. So that certainly is a factor whenever we look at that. And we look at what a calf can do for you. You know, you start talking about a 550 pound and up, their consumption just becomes so much greater than a four and a light five that whatever feed you're going to have to feed them to wean them and straighten them out and get them the wheat, it starts eating the pocketbook pretty fast. So, you know, like we talked about, feed's going to be higher, I think, as we go through the fall and the winter. So those are going to be factors that you got to factor into that calf, that how much is he going to consume before I get him on to some cheaper pasture. Mm-hmm. So those and dollars per head, obviously another thing that follows in that is interest. Interest rates continue to climb on us. So that just makes those light calves that much more valuable. And every time we can decrease their dollars per head input, it makes that calf more valuable.
0: Yeah. Final question here, and that is just final advice that you give to guys that maybe haven't marketed their calves or looking to market in their calves, just something, a couple things just to be thinking about as you're heading into this time of the year.
1: Stay the course. If you're going to give shots, give them. Do a program that is going to not only benefit you, but benefit the next guy in line, because just like we've said, this game has cost so much to play. All the players are keeping receipts. They're going to track, you know, what you did and how the calves they bought from you performed. So the best thing you can do is sell a healthy calf to the next person in the line. So stay the course, give those shots, be diligent in your vaccination protocols and your weaning protocols as well. If you're going to start something, follow through with it. And It may not pay off this year, but I assure you it will pay dividends in the long run whenever it's tied to your brand and your name. When you come back into town the next year, they're going to pay you for it.
0: You bet. Reputation means a lot. All right. Superior Livestock, I know you've got an October sale coming up. Now, when this gets out, we're going to be right on the top end of that October sale, but there is that sale coming up if people more or less would be interested in watching and buying. Now, those November sales, you got two November, two in December. What else? And of course, Country Page, if folks are interested in being a part of that deal.
1: Yeah, absolutely. Looking at closing out this year here, I think we've got five more live auctions, including next week's auction there on Thursday the 15th. But we got cattle listed on the Country Page 24/7. And that deal is a really great outlet for anybody looking for livestock in between those sales. It's all the same reps, same buyer power. Everybody's got the ability to get in there and look at them and call and negotiate those deals. But yeah, look us up and see where you can find livestock from us. We'd love to do some business with you. SuperiorLivestock.com or give us a call anytime.
0: You bet. Well, Bailey, good to visit with you again, and wish you the best going forward as well.
1: Thank you, Justin. Appreciate you.
0: You bet. Bailey Blue with Superior Livestock joining us here on the program. Some good insight as we head into this busy fall run of the season. Well, coming up, we're going to turn our attention to herd health as Dr. Mitch Blanding with Zoetis joins us to talk about protecting cattle from respiratory disease and why that protection really begins long before a calf ever hits the ground. That's coming up next on the Working Ranch Radio Show.
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0: Well, bovine respiratory disease continues to be one of the costliest health challenges that face our cattle industry. Earlier this year at a trade show, I had the opportunity to sit down and visit with Dr. Mitch Blanding, Director of Beef Technical Services for Zoetis, about prevention, management, and protecting the health of our cattle.
5: As we look at one of the issues in cattle, in our cattle industry, no doubt that respiratory issues are, by and large, one of the things, I mean, we all deal with, because we're dealing with weather and things that are up and down, temperatures up and down, humidity. Bovine respiratory disease really is one of the biggest things our industry is always faced with, isn't it?
6: Yeah, it certainly is, and I agree with you completely. Certainly we want to do everything we can to help ensure the optimum level of health in these animals, and doing everything we can to, you know, ultimately ensure that they are healthy and productive. You know, we think that healthy animals are more productive. If we take that a step further, productive animals are more sustainable, and that's important in this industry as well. But you touched on some things that certainly the value of these cattle and some recent studies, and I say recent in a sense that probably 2019, 2020 would suggest that at that time bovine respiratory disease cost the industry north of $1 billion.
5: Yeah.
6: And if we then, you know, move 5 to 6 years forward where we are now, certainly that number has increased dramatically. Yeah. So it continues to be a challenge in the industry. And, you know, one of the first places I like to start when people talk about that. So, for instance, I attended a session at Cattlemen's College today, and they were talking about fetal programming and how nutrient restriction, not intentionally, but just due to various management factors and weather and other things that can, during gestation, can impact that developing fetus in utero, and actually that animal then when born, there's a greater likelihood that animal won't realize its full genetic potential. So I share that with you that say that really when we start talking about the prevention of respiratory disease, it really starts with that developing fetus.
5: Yeah.
6: And last week we had pretty severe weather, winter weather throughout a large part of the country. And I was, you know, on social media and even interacting with customers. I had a couple of customer meetings last week, and rightfully so, producers are very proud of the extraordinary lengths that they go to save a calf once it hits the ground, right? Taking it in the house, certainly putting it in the cab of the pickup truck or the tractor or whatever to keep it warm and, you know, keep those animals alive. Value of those animals notwithstanding, it's just the right thing to do. And so I say all that to say, when I see that level of heroism, if you will, and people really going the extra effort to save that calf, I ask them, are you taking that same level of care and going to the same level of heroic efforts to protect the fetus? And the reason I say that, when we start talking about reproductive protection, not respiratory protection, but reproductive protection, it really starts with the developing fetus. And we have the ability now with tools within the industry, particularly those vaccines that offer fetal protection against IBR abortion and persistent infection with the BVD virus. It really starts with appropriately vaccinating that cow and or developing heifer to ensure that we're maximizing our reproductive protection. The reason that's important is those viruses that are extremely important from a reproductive perspective are also the same viruses that we deal with from a respiratory disease perspective. It really starts with the developing fetus, and our ability to protect that fetus reproductively also trickles down in terms of our ability to keep those animals healthy once they finally are born, once they are born.
5: we definitely hear more of that in our industry. I think that's something for us, a producer myself, just realizing how important that pre-birth time frame is on that cow. From that point, though, from birth to weaning, we can do what we did there from the prenatals type of stuff, but beyond that, then that's another lane that has to be taken care of.
6: Yeah, absolutely. And, you know, we start thinking about just basically animal husbandry and stewardship principles about ensuring that, listen, those calves are, or those cows are calving in an area that's, you know, to the degree that we can, keep it dry and clean, ultimately protect that calf once it hits the ground or once it's born.
5: Yeah.
6: And, you know, minimizing the risk of neonatal diarrhea and calf scours and those sorts of things, but ultimately ensuring colostrum intake in those newborn calves in the first 12 to 24 hours of birth. But in the beef industry, that's something that we don't have a lot of control over, right? It's not like we're sitting there waiting for those animals to ultimately be born and intervening at that point. So we have to ensure that, you know, going back to our conversation around ensuring an appropriate level of nutrition in those cows so that they have the maximum opportunity to produce that valuable colostrum that is so much needed by those calves when they're first born. But going beyond that, then we, you know, and particularly in many operations, there's an opportunity to potentially intervene with respiratory disease. I talk about three basically places to intervene with respiratory disease. The first one is to prevent it. You know, some of the things that we've talked about already.
5: Yeah.
6: But also vaccinating that animal, during the nursing calf phase to help actually get an immune process started in those animals and begin to prime the immune system. So then when we come back later during the nursing calf phase and potentially as we approach the pre-weaning or weaning phase, when we may have another opportunity to get a vaccine in those animals, that we're actually priming them earlier so we can get a more robust immune response later in that calf's life and prior to weaning. So things like employing an intranasal vaccine like Enforce 3 during that nursing calf phase, a couple things that we were able to accomplish there, those vaccines, or specifically Enforce 3, tends to produce a more robust immune response even in the presence of maternal antibody. So we talked earlier about the importance of colostrum intake, but we're still going to have some maternal antibody that could potentially interfere with vaccination. And with intranasal vaccines, we have a better opportunity to stimulate an immune response even in the face of maternal antibody. The other thing that's unique about Enforce 3 is offers us a level of protection against BRSV, which is another virus that's a component of the respiratory disease complex. So if we're able to establish a really high level of immunity against BRSV at that time frame, then when we come back during a pre-weaning vaccination or weaning vaccination, we have an opportunity to get an anamnestic or booster response to all three of those viruses, as well as using a one-shot BVD, where we get protection against BVD as well as Mannheim hemolytic with the one-shot, which are all extremely important antigens to be protecting those animals from once we get to the weaning phase of their life.
5: Interesting, as you earlier you referenced the point of what, you know, respiratory disease accounts for cost back, what it was, 2019 or 20, you were referencing how much that cost the industry. And even nowadays, when you look at where cattle prices are at, it's going to be tremendously higher than that. And I think, though, at the same time, one of the things that comes into mind is you talked about prenatal, you talked about from birth till weaning. And one of the things I've always been cognizant of, you know, we keep our heifers back. I'm not uncommon to probably other guys that do that.
6: Yes.
5: And we send the steer calves down the road. And I always think about to myself, I want the next guy down the road to have a good experience with my calves. And I think that post-weaning and that next phase in there is an important part of this deal too.
6: Yeah, absolutely. I mean, I've been doing this long enough and have got enough tread that's come off my tires where I'm to the point where if we're interacting with customers and producers, and there's not a lot of them out there, don't get me wrong, but if they're not concerned about their calves once their address changes or once they leave their ranch gate and go to their next destination, if they don't care about what happens to those calves, they're probably in the wrong business, right? And so, absolutely, all the things that we talked about up to this point, preparing that animal for weaning, are extremely important. Maximizing or optimizing the immune response in those animals to ensure the greatest level of protection that we can. But also during the weaning phase, and not everybody has the capability to wean calves just from a facility.
5: And shouldn't, maybe.
6: And probably, you know, depending upon their management, maybe they shouldn't. But when we start thinking about that, there are some ways, fence line weaning, some different techniques from a weaning perspective that we can help, again, minimize the stress associated with weaning and ultimately help those animals transition through that phase and minimize some of the stress and ultimately perform better, have better health outcomes during that weaning phase.
5: Yeah, that's a good point. I think the I've always think about the stress level and the efficacy of the what you're doing, and you're really kind of working against that if you got these cattle all stressed out, and the efficacy on that, isn't it?
6: Yeah, absolutely. I mean, we talked about the intervening with prevention, and vaccines play a role in that, but also management, animal husbandry, nutrition, all those things will play a role in ultimately how successful we are in transitioning those animals into the weaning phase.
5: Yeah. You know, after the calf leaves the ranch, there's one that would come down with a sickness. Just the method, the control method that we would take in handling that calf.
6: Yeah, so we talked earlier about intervention strategies for bovine respiratory disease. We talked about prevention, right? And when calves are weaned and ultimately they leave the ranch, and if we talk about just the way the industry is structured, and there's, generally speaking, a lot of commingling that occurs, right?
5: Yep.
6: And the average herd size is, 30 or 40, depending on where you're at. I mean, when those animals ultimately are marketed, there's going to be some commingling that occurs and stress associated with transport and all those things. And the other two places to intervene with respiratory disease are places that we call control of respiratory disease, and then ultimately the treatment of respiratory disease. And I say controls because if you look at some of the premium antibiotics in the marketplace, like Drax and Lixiv, they have a label indication for the control of respiratory disease. And it's a management approach in these animals that have come from multiple ranches of origin or have been through the marketing channels. And those, maybe as a result of that and the commingling and all of that that occurs, these animals are at greater risk for respiratory disease. So this allows us to apply an antibiotic or administer an antibiotic to those animals to help control respiratory disease, right? And then ultimately, some of those animals are still going to get sick, right? We're going to have individual pulls and treatment of those individual animals. And again, products like Draxxin KP, Exceed, Draxxin, and Loncor, other premium antibiotics within our portfolio that have a label indication for the treatment of respiratory disease. And we're very proud of that and the potential solutions that we have there in that regard, because we have antibiotics or treatment opportunities or solutions that with those antibiotics that represent four different classes of antibiotics. So depending upon the needs of that individual animal, we have a solution and a product that could potentially be very well served to be able to treat those animals.
5: Yeah. In our industry, there's a lot of options out there for products. We see it. I mean, it doesn't matter whether it's animal health or whether it's feed products or whether it's equipment products. I mean, we're sitting in here in a room full of this stuff. And how important is the expertise and the knowledge, the background in the industry, important as you look into these types of programs?
6: Well, I think it's extremely important. You know, to your point, there's a lot of options. Our customers, the producers out there, have a lot of options when it comes to investing in animal health products. And the reality is, given the current value of those animals, animal health inputs have never been more affordable relative to the price of the animal or the value of the animal. So, we're very proud at Zoetis of our legacy in this industry, and particularly from an animal health perspective. We've invested a lot of research and developmental dollars in brands that are very recognizable to our customers. We have the largest field force in the U.S. to be able to support our customers, both veterinarian and producer customers. And the other thing is, we invest a lot of research into our products once they're approved and once we begin to market those products, to ensure that we're optimizing their use with customers and ensure that we're developing information that helps us make sound, evidence-based decisions to ultimately create better solutions for our customers once they're using our products.
5: Yeah. One more thing kind of goes maybe a little bit down a different little bit of road here, but it still comes back to the fact of the welfare of this animal and an animal that's healthy and can do basically all the resources that she takes in, do the best with that. And I think one of that gets back to just the pressures sometimes that parasite has in an animal. I think sometimes we overlook that, where we don't, because we can't physically, we can't see it until it's too late maybe. But I think that's something that when we're talking about a healthy animal and being able to handle things, some of it's there too, isn't it?
6: Yeah, it goes even back to the nursing cafes, even at, let's say, a branding spring turnout processing event, or when you have an opportunity to get our hands on those animals. In certain situations, those animals will be old enough at that time, they may be starting to graze, and we'll be picking up parasites at that time. And some of them may be infected to the point where they it would be make sense to use an anthelmintic or a dewormer at that time to limit the parasite infection, particularly with gastrointestinal nematodes, the worms. Reference them as worms. But certainly at pre-weaning or weaning time, and once we ultimately wean those animals, that is a really ideal time to use a dewormer at that time. And you know, we now know that doing a better job of limiting internal parasites during that time will ultimately help those animals to perform better. So a product like Valcor, a recently launched product that is a combination of Doramectin, which folks will recognize as Dectamax.
5: Yeah.
6: So it's a combination of Doramectin and Lovamazole. It's the first approved combination anthelmintic in the marketplace. It has two active ingredients, as I just described.
5: Yeah.
6: But by limiting those parasites, we're doing really three things. Number one, we're removing the parasites, or as many of them as possible, to ultimately help that animal perform with the nutrients that it's going to be consuming. Okay, mm-hmm. So if an animal is heavily parasitized, it's not going to be able to utilize the nutrients that it's consuming as part of grazing, or you know, if we're beginning to feed him at that time. Secondarily, with a certain species of parasite, particularly Ostertagia, if an animal is infected with that parasite, it can actually reduce intake, interestingly enough. And then the third thing is, if we have an animal that has a parasitic infection or internal parasites, it is consuming the immune resources of that animal. And if we're asking an animal then to be able to respond to the vaccines that we're providing and deal with the potential stresses of respiratory disease or the antigens that cause respiratory disease, we're not going to do as good of a job of that if we're dealing with internal parasites. So deworming, using anthelmintics appropriately, is going to really help us in that regard as well.
5: Final thing here, and that just, I reference it again, just because you made a point about it at the beginning about the fact that unhealthy animals, respiratory diseases we were talking about, but just in general, significant cost to our industry, and it's a significant cost. I mean, as a rancher myself, I see that. So as we move forward, and just there's a lot of value as a producer to maintain that health in our herd, isn't there?
6: Oh, absolutely. Absolutely. As we were discussing earlier, I mean, I would be remiss if I didn't point out that we certainly encourage producers to have a deep relationship with a local veterinarian, to have another set of eyes on their operation, and being able to plug in the best program, if you will, the best products, to be able to ultimately best meet the needs of their operation. But yeah, it's a very complex issue, right? When we start thinking about this and how we're going to ultimately plan out a herd health program to maximize or optimize its efficacy and protect the health of these animals, that obviously not just from a value perspective, but it's the right thing to do from a stewardship perspective, right? We invest a lot of time and resources in these animals, and we want to ensure the highest level of success we can, and ensure that these animals are ultimately fulfilling their genetic potential. It's a huge issue, and I think something that we need to be paying a significant amount of attention to.
5: Yeah, and it gets back, like you said, it's also the right thing to do, and as stewards of our animals. Yeah. So, well, Dr. Blanding, good to visit with you here today. If folks would like more information, is there a place they need to go to, or anything you have in mind there?
6: Yeah, so zoetis.com will always get you there. And another website that your listeners may find useful is brd-solutions.com. And that will be a bit of a review of many of the things that we talked about today. But really, you know, if we're talking about respiratory disease, it really goes deeper than just respiratory. There's a whole host of products and solutions there that ultimately will help maintain a better level of health in these animals that we're caring for.
5: You bet. All right. Well, Dr. Mitch Blanding, our guest here today, Director of Zoetis Beef Technical Services, good to visit with you.
6: Thank you.
0: Our thanks to Dr. Mitch Blanding with Zoetis for sitting down and visiting with us on this issue on animal health. Very important, especially this time of the year. Now, speaking of animal health, I don't know if you knew this, but Zoetis is working on something, shining a spotlight on the veterinarians who serve in our rural communities, and they're doing it through a documentary. It's called Born of the Bond, and today we're excited to have the Captain Tim O'Byrne in with a special edition of Tim's Two Cents. And coming up after the break, Tim's going to share with us some thoughts on what we as producers can do to help keep these veterinarians in our communities. Stay with us.
7: 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Topics include drought concerns, major recreational impacts, severe weather outbreaks, and so much more. 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
10: Hey, Justin. Hey, everybody out there in Working Ranch Radioland. We got a invite here from our friends at Zoetis for an evening of film, food, and conversation. October 29th at the Empire Theater in Livingston, Montana. And it's described as, don't miss the red carpet premiere of Born of the Bond, Season 3, Answering the Call, a documentary featuring the vets of Stillwater Veterinary Clinic in Montana. And the conversation is going to be recruitment, calling veterinarians to cattle, and there'll be a couple of speakers there. And then retention, keeping vets in our communities. And then supporting vets, what communities can do. So we all know that we've had a large animal vet shortage for quite a few years now. And we need them. We need them in our community for a lot of different things. And I just want to throw my two cents in there. And I've said this before in the magazine. We need to make sure that we keep our accounts receivable paid up in our local vet clinics. And I'm coming to you from the angle of knowing these veterinarians so well in my years of production. I've been involved in working with several vet clinics all over North America. And I got to tell you, folks, these people are not in it to make money. They're in it because they want to serve the community and they love animals. And they're not thinking about chasing down accounts receivable. That's not who they are. And we have to respect that. So we have to remember, you know, with the vet community, if we want to keep the vet community solid, we have to make sure our bills are paid on time. Don't make them chase you down. I can't make it any clearer than that or softer than that. That's my two cents. Back to you in the booth, Justin.
5: All right, thanks, Captain. Appreciate the words there. And like you said, you have mentioned it many times in the magazine about your concern on the loss that we're seeing across the countryside of our rural vets. In fact, some stats here, the U.S. has lost 90% of its large animal and livestock veterinarians since the end of World War II. So some real concern there. And if you are interested in visiting the premiere or watching season three of Born of the Bond, you can go to their website at bornofthebond.com and you can watch that first episode that airs October 30th. And just a shout out too, this one is going to be episode one's going to start out with veterinarians of the Stillwater Veterinary Clinic up in Montana. And one of the vets, of course, in that is a guest that we've had here on our show. Dr. Lacey Farmeyer is one of the partners at Stillwater Veterinary Clinic. So be sure to check that out. Also, they're teasing that episode two is going to feature three generations of vets from the Dales Veterinary Service out of South Dakota. And that's coming up. That episode will be airing out in early 2027. So there you go. It's a great effort on behalf of Zoetis in pursuit of trying to change the direction of putting a spotlight on our local large
0: animal veterinarians or animal veterinarians across the countryside, so be sure to check that out. Well, we're going to turn now and take a look at our long-range weather. Joining us is meteorologist Don Day. And Don, the weather is changed. We are starting to see some winter-type weather happening now across the country. For some areas, it's been really kind of odd to see some summer weather last week, but nevertheless, with hurricanes in the rearview mirror and some coming up, we're going to see some change of weather across the country.
11: Well, yeah, I would say the changes we're seeing are the changes that you would expect to see around this time of year that changes the seasons for good. Yes, we're officially into fall, but for a lot of folks, really haven't had anything that's been really cold yet, or really what, say, gives you a hint of the cold season to come. But that's certainly changing now. We've got a large area of high pressure that is positioned correctly now in the Pacific to direct colder air out of Canada, out of Alaska, and have it slide first into Western Canada, then the Pacific Northwest, as we're experiencing, and then moving out across the plains. And it's not just one system, but we're going to see another surge of cold weather come in behind this first wave. And we're also seeing all this tropical activity still. The Eastern Pacific still producing tropical storms and hurricanes, and some of that moisture is getting fed northward into this colder air.
0: So as you look out into, now we're going to be into the latter half of October, is this now starting to break into this more of a actual fall winter trend? Is that what we're going to continue to see?
11: Yeah, I think so. I think for the second half of October into November, I think more often than not, the lower 48 is going to be transitioning into a colder, more active weather pattern. We're still going to have this tug of war between the warmth and the moist air that you get with an El Nino in those lower latitudes. But those northern latitudes, we've talked at times over the course of the summer season about how the Arctic had a cold summer. Well, it's off to a head start up there. So even though we, until recently, haven't seen that colder air from those northern latitudes, I think now we're entering into the time where we're going to see that cold air be a much bigger player.
0: So I've seen, as this is making this transition, definitely some cooler weather, wetter weather into the western half of the U.S., northwestern, and across maybe the northern tier. But that southern area, and I'm going to go down as far as down in the south and in that southeastern part of the country, are they looking hot and dry, or what's that going to look like? I know we got some tropical pressure weather situations happening, but what does that look like?
11: Well, parts of the south and southeast are going to get more wet. Combination of the tropical storm and hurricane activity picking up, but also changing patterns. For, geez, going all the way back since the beginning of August through all of September and into early October, a good part of the south, central, and southeast has been hot and more often than not quite dry. But they're now entering into the pattern change where the El Nino has more influence and will offer up some more opportunities for rain in the south.
0: Okay. And the question I always like to ask, biggest winners, biggest losers from a standpoint of the next 10 days out.
11: Well, biggest winners of precipitation will be the Northern Rockies, parts of the Great Basin, and again, the desert Southwest and the Southern Rockies. You're going to see places like Montana, Idaho, Utah, Arizona, New Mexico, parts of Colorado. There will also be parts of Wyoming and North Dakota that could see significant moisture. And the Southeast, places like Alabama, Georgia, the Carolinas, Florida, those areas are going to see the biggest precipitation. Now, losers, I think parts of the Central Plains, while colder, won't see a lot in the way of precipitation, which may be a good thing for harvest operations. And yes, the Pacific Northwest is going to get colder and a little bit wet, but they're going to be a little bit on the drier side.
0: Okay. All right. Well, that's a good way to look ahead for us. Appreciate the update.
11: Sounds good.
0: And that was meteorologist Don Day with a look at our long-range weather. 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
0: I know I've mentioned it here before, and I want to reiterate it here again in today's show as we have a little bit extra time. I always have found a lot of value in participating in local, state, and national industry conventions. I know for myself, I belong to several different organizations, and it's important to participate in those and to be aware of what's going on, be a player in those. There's a lot of policy that's talked about, a lot of debate and back and forth on issues that are extremely important to all of us in the ranch and industry. And I encourage you to participate in those. If it's a statewide industry convention, make plans to attend that. If it's a national one, see what you can do to get to those. If it's fairly close and it works for your budget, works for your time to attend those conventions, I will tell you, they are very well worth it, with not only the knowledge that you gain from there, talking on those issues that I was mentioning before, but also rubbing shoulders with fellow ranchers and just seeing what's in the industry, what's new out there, getting outside the county line, so to speak, and seeing what's new out there. I've never come away from one, really, so to speak, that I've been disappointed in one way or the other. I've found some very educational components to one, and so I encourage you to participate in your local, state, and your national industry conventions that will be coming up here in the next several months. Now, I mentioned at the top of the program some of the topics that we're working on for future editions of the Working Ranch Radio Show. One of them is on the economics of cow.
16: Dangerous conditions. I'm Roxanne Evans. Hurricane Isaias made landfall as a Cat 2, bringing more than a foot of rain in Florida. As it marches farther inland, strong winds and heavy rain persist, leaving many without power. Fox Weather's Robert Ray in Destin, Florida.
17: It's really ramped up, and I got to tell you, the winds were just kicking, and we had a little lull, but hey, here we go again on cue with these heavy winds coming through here in Destin, and the rain as well. So you got to brace yourself. We are on high ground on the second floor of a parking garage. We started to feel some of that storm surge come in over the beach. We all had to retreat from that. A bunch of jellyfish actually got pushed up on the white sands of the beaches here in Destin.
16: Isaias has since weakened into a post-tropical cyclone. Florida Governor Ron DeSantis declared a state of emergency across 25 counties. Homeland Security Secretary Mark Wayne Mullen criticizing New York City's immigration policies following the ICE shooting of a Dominican man in the Bronx.
18: 28-year-old Oscar Belgal is in federal custody after being shot in the neck on Thursday by ICE agents who were trying to arrest him. Shortly after the incident, New York City Mayor Zoran Mamdani called for ICE to be abolished.
19: New York City will not stand by while ICE agents shoot New Yorkers.
18: Homeland Security Secretary Mark Wayne Mullen responded.
20: Well, Mayor, if you abolish ICE, who's going to take the criminals off the streets of your own town? Who's going to take the murderers and the thieves and the gangbangers?
18: Mullen says ICE agents did not know the man's 5-year-old son was in the vehicle when they opened fire. The child was unharmed. In New York City, Tanya J. Powers, Fox News.
16: Two powerful earthquakes rocked Panama Friday, sending residents to the streets. The first was a 7.7 magnitude. Several hours later, a 6.6 quake. 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
16: President Trump reportedly given more options for striking Iran, but says he chose not to for now. During a Columbus Day celebration at the White House, the president once again claiming that the war with Iran will be ending soon.
24: They have no military. They have no Navy. They have no Air Force. They have no anti-aircraft things. They have. We took out yesterday 28 million barrels. I think we took out more than we've ever taken out at any time, including before the war with the Hormuz Strait.
16: The president now says he does not plan on launching any new strikes on Iran before the midterm elections in November. The war started more than 7 months ago with little progress on a diplomatic solution as both sides remain far apart in their demands. The Pentagon announcing the firing squad execution of the man convicted of carrying out the Fort Hood shooting would be live streamed, but Vice President J.D. Vance suggested that may not be final.
25: I've seen these announcements. I don't know that that's actually going to happen. Let's sort of see what I think it's going to happen in December when he's executed. But what I try to remind people is, look, this is a guy who committed, in my view, the worst terrorist attack on American soil outside of 9/11.
16: Well, the Fort Hood shooting left 13 people dead and 32 injured at the Texas military base in 2009. And some Texas landowners in the Big Bend region of the state have managed to slow construction of President Trump's border wall down to a crawl. Many of them say the wall is a waste of money since there aren't many border crossings there. Others say the wall will do extensive environmental damage. They have been refusing to cooperate with government surveyors, protesting at county meetings, and gearing up for court battles. The border wall is one of President Trump's signature infrastructure projects aimed at cutting illegal immigration. I'm Roxanne Evans, and this is Fox News.
26: Daily weather watch calls for quiet conditions into the overnight hours. We'll see clear skies. Temperatures drop back to around 63 and it will be windy. Gusty winds for Saturday too. It will be warm as temperatures soar to 88 with lots of sunshine. Still windy into Saturday night, mostly clear with a low of 63. Another warm day on Sunday, a high of 86, mostly sunny and breezy. Falling back to 58 Sunday night with some passing clouds. We cool down for Monday, a high around 78 with sunshine expected too. We drop back to 51 into Monday night along with clear skies. Temperatures cool even more by Tuesday, high in the upper 60s, and mostly sunny. Showers and storms will move in for Tuesday night. We'll see more clouds pushing in too as temperatures fall back to around 51. From the 880 Weather Center, I'm meteorologist Regina Kroll. For more, check KRVN.com. Right now, it's 62 degrees.
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0: This is Lee Habib, and this is Our American Stories, the show where America is the star and the American people, coming to you from the city where the West begins, Fort Worth, Texas. You're about to hear the most notorious tragedy in the history of America's westward expansion, the Donner Party story. Let's take a listen.
1: It is odd to watch with what feverish ardor Americans pursue prosperity, ever tormented by the shadowy suspicion that they may not have chosen the shortest route to get it. They cleave to the things of this world as if assured that they will never die, and yet rush to snatch any that comes within their reach, as if they expected to stop living before they had relished them. Death steps in the end, and stops them, before they have grown tired of this futile pursuit of that complete felicity which always escapes them. Alexis de Tocqueville.

0: May 1846. Thousands of men, women, and children riding, walking, pushing. They're heading for a new life 2,500 miles away. Germans, Belgians, French, Catholics, Presbyterians, Mormons. One of the world's great mass migrations begins. The pioneer spirit is moving west. In this colossal migration to Oregon and California, America will finally define its character. When the pioneer movement began, fewer than 20,000 white Americans lived west of the Mississippi River. 10 years later, a 500,000 pioneers stepped off into the western wilderness. It's the American dream. Then as now, the people want an already good life to get better. They can walk 10 miles a day for up to 6 months straight. Some go through 10 pairs of boots each. Half are children. En route, one in five of the women are pregnant. But these aren't America's poor. Families sell farms, save for 5 years to join the exodus, risking it all. Here's best-selling author Jeanette Walls.
1: I think if there is one episode that encapsulates the American spirit, I think it is probably the move west. Whip those mules and horses and cross those rivers and cross over those mountains to the unknown and say, I'm leaving everything behind. I'm leaving everything that I know behind to reinvent myself.
0: A wagon and oxen cost a minimum of $5,000 in today's money, but it buys a complete life support machine. The wagons carry a precious cargo, 1,000 pounds of supplies, and a grub stake for their journey. Your entire new life in the West. The pioneering spirit is ingenious. Essential drinking water captured from rain on the wagon canvas. Even the oxen's dung is fuel for fires. And like today, there are tolls. The Indians charge $10 for road and $100 for river crossings in modern money. But the greatest toll of all, human lives. In all, 20,000 Americans will die reaching the West. 10 graves for every mile. But of all the stories to come out of the West, none has cut more deeply into the imagination of the American people than the tale of the Donner Party. This one story of suffering and death will show just how far the pioneers will go to conquer the West. Here's historian Joseph King.
2: I think we're curious, you know, about people who've experienced hardship, who've gone through terrible ordeals. And certainly the Donner Party, you know, 87 people went through a crisis the like of which few human beings have ever faced. And we're curious about that. It can tell us something, I think, about ourselves, about the limits of human experience.
0: June 1846. 9 brand new covered wagons rattle out of Springfield, Illinois, and head west. One of their leaders is 62-year-old George Donner. His wife, Tamsin Donner, is a school teacher. But on the trail, women must be ready to do anything.
3: Oh, baby!
4: Another girl.
5: Oh, welcome to the world.
0: These women were made up of the strongest fiber possible. The journey is tough, but the going is good. Tamsin Donner writes in her journal.
6: I could never have believed we could have traveled so far with so little difficulty. Indeed, if we do not experience anything worse, I shall say the trouble is all in getting started.
0: But as leader of the wagon train, Tamsin's husband, George Donner, is aware there's one final obstacle to their journey, the Sierra Nevada. Peaks up to 14,000 feet. Failure to clear the mountain passes before the first snow falls. The consequences are terrifying.
3: And you've been listening to the story of the Donner Party with some really great backdrop, particularly that reading from de Tocqueville. And my goodness, there's no finer writer ever on the American character and the American people than Tocqueville. And that reading was just powerful and a great prelude to the story about this sunset.

0: It was there in spades, and the people who went west, 20,000 in all, would die. Heading west, a lot of pain and a lot of sacrifice. When we come back, what happens to the Donner Party as they head towards their destination, here on Our American Stories.
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0: And we continue with Our American Stories and the story of the Donner Party. Let's pick up where we last left off.
9: Nine brand new covered wagons rattle out of Springfield, Illinois, and head west. One of their leaders is 62-year-old George Donner. His wife, Tamsin Donner, is a school teacher, but on the trail, women must be ready to do anything.
10: Baby!
11: Another girl.
12: Oh, welcome to the world.
9: These women were made up of the strongest fiber possible. The journey is tough, but the going is good. Tamsin Donner writes in her journal,
13: I could never have believed we could have traveled so far with so little difficulty. Indeed, if we do not experience anything worse, I shall say the trouble is all in getting started.
9: But as leader of

0: The wagon train. Tamsin's husband, George Donner, is aware there's one final obstacle to their journey. The Sierra Nevada. Peaks up to 14,000 feet. Failure to clear the mountain passes before the first snow falls. The consequences are terrifying. But as the Donner party approaches Utah, George Donner makes a fateful decision, leading a splinter group off of the main party. The group now consists of 87 people, 9 families, and 16 single men. George Donner's two brothers, Jacob and James Reed, follow with their families. Donner has read one of the many popular new trail guidebooks by Lansford Hastings. Hastings was trying to garner support from the government for his so-called shortcut to the West. Hastings' cutoff claimed to shave 2 weeks off the journey time.
1: Lansford Hastings would not publish this immigrant's guide, showing us the best route to California if he did not travel every step of it himself.
0: Problem was, he never traveled it himself, let alone with a trail of wagons.
1: Tomorrow I turn my wagons to the Hastings cutoff. Now, who will follow?
0: George Donner's brother, James Reed, wrote in his diary on July 31st, 1846.
2: Hastings' cutoff is said to be a saving of 400 miles. We are informed it is a fine level road with plenty of water and grass.
0: But Donner's information is wrong. In fact, the shortcut adds 100 miles to the journey.
3: Way should be clear.
4: Let's hope to God. The snow will close the passes in the fall, whether we're through or not.
0: High in the Sierra Nevada, the Donner party enters the Truckee Pass. They're only 30 miles from the California plains. Then this happened.
5: It was sundown. The weather was clear, but a large circle around the moon indicated an approaching storm. John Breen.
0: Supplies are dangerously low. Their water supply is gone. 80 crazed and dehydrated oxen have run away. 21 other oxen are killed with poisoned arrows by Paiute Indians. From the bluffs above the river, they could hear the Paiutes laughing at their plight. Then, a broken front axle. The Donner party stops to make repairs near Truckee Lake. Cutting timber for a new axle, George Donner gashes his hand. That night, 5 feet of snow falls.
6: 5 feet of new snow up there. We've lost the road.
0: Soon, the drifts are 60 feet deep.
6: Can we get through? No. What? Not anymore.
0: The pass is completely blocked. The Donner party will be stranded for 5 months.
7: We made a fire and got something to eat. Ma spread down a buffalo robe and set up by the fire. The Indians knew we were doomed, and one of them wrapped his blanket about him and stood all night under a tree.
0: In just 3 weeks, they've eaten all their food. The men, women, and children are all dying. Almost every day becomes someone's last. They kill their pack animals. Then they eat charred bones, boiled hides, twigs, bark, leaves, dirt, and worse. Here's George Donner's daughter, Eliza.
8: Even the wind held its breath as the suggestion was made that were one to die, the rest might live.
0: Cannibalism. Christmas, 1846. They eat their first human, averting their faces from each other and weeping. Only the two Indians, Luis and Salvador, refuse to eat. The bodies are cut up, flesh labeled, so people don't eat their own kin. The fourth rescue party brings out almost all survivors, but not all. The winter, recorded as the worst ever in the Sierra Nevada mountains, is making it almost impossible for the rescue teams to operate. The very last rescue finds a delirious Louis Kiesberg alone. Surrounded by the half-eaten dead, no one else was alive. George Donner's body is found, skull split open, brain removed. Tamsin Donner's body is never found, though a survivor confessed to eating her. Two-thirds of the women and children made it through. Two-thirds of the men perished. Here's historian David McCullough.
3: Of the 87 men, women, and children in the Donner Party, 46 survived. 41 died. 5 women, 14 children, and 22 men, counting John Sutter's Indians, Louis and Salvador. Of all the families, the Donners suffered the most. All 4 adults and 4 of the children died.
0: The pass is renamed the Donner Pass, a testament to the hardship of the pioneers going west. News of the Donner Party tragedy made headlines around the world. Immigration to California fell off sharply. Then in January of 1848, gold was discovered in John Sutter's Creek. By late 1849, more than 100,000 people rushed to California to dig and sift near the streams and canyons where the Donner Party had suffered so much.
7: Oh, Mary, I have not wrote you half of the trouble we have had, but I have wrote you enough to let you know what trouble is. But thank God, we are the only family that did not eat human flesh. We have left everything, but I don't care for that. We have got through with our lives. Don't let this letter dishearten anybody. Remember, never take no cutoffs. And hurry along as fast as you can. Virginia Reed.
9: And a terrific job on the production, editing, and storytelling by our own Greg Hengler. And what a story we just heard, with the Donner family itself paying the highest price for George Donner's mistake. The Hastings cutoff, which was going to save hundreds of miles, 400 miles en route, and in the end only added miles to the route. And then came that dreadful storm, trapped up in those mountains for months, running out of food and resorting to, well, you just heard. The story of the Donner Party and the story of so many lives lost in the quest to head west, here on Our American Stories.
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16: The weather watch calls for quiet conditions into the overnight hours. We'll see clear skies. Temperatures drop back to around 63 and it will be windy. Gusty winds for Saturday too. It will be warm as temperatures soar to 88 with lots of sunshine. Still windy into Saturday night, mostly clear with a low of 63. Another warm day on Sunday, a high of 86, mostly sunny and breezy. Falling back to 58 Sunday night with some passing clouds. We cool down for Monday, a high around 78 with sunshine expected too. We drop back to 51 into Monday night along with clear skies. Temperatures cool even more by Tuesday, high in the upper 60s, and mostly sunny. Showers and storms will move in for Tuesday night. We'll see more clouds pushing in, too, as temperatures fall back to around 51. From the 880 Weather Center, I'm meteorologist Regina Kroll. For more, check KRVN.com. Right now, it's 62 degrees.
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18: Fox News, I'm Roxanne Evans. Multiple people are dead following a mass shooting in Erie, Pennsylvania, Friday evening. Police Chief Rick Laura.
19: Our hearts are with the victims, their families, and everyone affected by this tragedy. There are no words that can be adequately expressed the magnitude of the loss of life here.
18: Laura says the shooter died from a self-inflicted gunshot wound. The investigation is ongoing. President Trump says Russia will supply tons of diesel to help ease soaring fuel prices.
20: We need oil for the world, and this is diesel, which is what we need. So we're very happy to get it.
18: Well, critics warn it could also send new revenue to Moscow as the war in Ukraine continues. Isaias made landfall Friday night, hammering the Gulf Coast with strong winds and flooding. It's been downgraded and continues to move north. 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
21: 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Schools went into lockdown. Stores closed. And home doors were bolted shut as word spread that a mass murderer was on the loose.
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9: And we continue with our American stories. Today, Lisa's going to be unpacking the history of the Halloween haunted house, which is directly tied into today's practice of trick-or-treating. Lisa is the author of Trick or Treat, A History of Halloween. By the turn of the 20th century, Halloween in America was nothing more than a day of pranking, kind of like April Fool's Day. Here's Lisa Morton with the story.
23: So it was all good fun at first, but then by the 20th century, as America is becoming much more urbanized and more populated, these pranks move into the cities. And when they move into the cities, they become much less nice. Now they are about destroying things, about shattering glass bulbs and windows. They are about setting fires, tripping pedestrians. And by the 30s, they are causing millions of dollars of damage. And this is also during the Great Depression, when a lot of these cities don't even have the money to pay for all of the damage that's resulting from this vandalism. And a lot of cities at this point considered dropping Halloween or trying to ban it. But fortunately, there were a few places where cooler heads prevailed and said, you know, maybe we can buy these kids off instead of trying to ban this holiday, because that could backfire on us, which it would have. And they got together and they actually put out little pamphlets in many of the cities that would tell homeowners how to do this. So these little pamphlets would suggest that the homeowners get together. Again, we're still during the Great Depression. A lot of homeowners don't have money to spare for parties and so forth. But if enough of the houses got together in one street, they could put something together for the kids. And these were called house-to-house parties. And the way they would work was the first house might give the kids a very simple costume, probably just a sheet with two holes cut in it. The kids would get to be ghosts. The next house would give the kids maybe a little spooky entertainment, like they'd have the basement, the lights shut off, a little thing where the kids would have to go through the basement. Somebody might jump out and frighten them. This becomes kind of the very earliest version of our modern haunted attraction. And then the next house would give the kids a little treat. Trick-or-treat, fortunately, did not go away, because it remained something that was such an important part of the sort of psyche of so many baby boomers, and they wanted to share that with their kids, but they also wanted to continue their love for Halloween. So they started decorating their yards extensively, and this really picks up speed in the 80s and the 1990s. And we start to have also huge-scale professional haunted attractions emerging in the 90s. The haunted attractions had originally come, as we mentioned earlier, from things like basement parties and so forth. And there were early things called Trails of Terror, which were held outdoors. And these were things where kids would have to make their way through a little forest area that had been set up to scare them, with people hiding behind trees or spooky things draped in the trees. And in the 70s, we started to get two nonprofit groups that realized they could make a lot of money with haunted attractions. The first one was the JCs, the Junior Chamber of Commerce. And the second one was Campus Life, which was a Christian organization. And Campus Life kind of took the haunted attractions from the JCs, which had been fairly innocent, and added whole new layers of gore and violence to them. And that really became the model for the haunted attraction moving forward from there. So by the 80s, we start to get the big amusement parks in Southern California mainly, who realize that they have this dead spot in their calendar every fall. And maybe they can take this model of these haunted attractions and turn a serious fall profit from that. Knott's is the first one that tries it, turning Knott's Berry Farm, of course, into Knott's Scary Farm. And it becomes gigantic for them. It began in the mid-80s. It picked up speed. Now, of course, it is a gigantic thing that Knott's does every year, with something like a dozen different mazes and scare zones. And it's become a huge part of their yearly business plan. And it's spread, of course, to other amusement parks. And it has now even spread to amusement parks outside of the U.S. There are amusement parks in Europe, especially, that are now holding Halloween celebrations. One of the other amusement park haunted attractions that contributed gigantically to the growth of the modern haunted attraction industry was the Haunted Mansion at Disneyland. It is just incredibly influential. It cannot really be understated what an important part of the development of haunted attractions that was. It had been conceived early on at Disneyland when Walt was still alive. It was something he always wanted to do. And for years, his Imagineers debated how to put it together. They considered originally doing it as a walkthrough attraction, which, of course, would be even more similar to modern haunted attractions. Walt's idea was always to take the old dark rides rides that you could find at carnivals and sort of upgrade them, make them much more technologically savvy and much cleaner and more involving, have an actual story throughout, that kind of thing. And he unfortunately passed away before the Haunted Mansion was completed, but his Imagineers continued with it. They always had a little bit of a debate about whether to go more scary or more whimsical with it. And in the end, they kind of compromised. They gave it the best of both worlds. When it opened in 1969, it was really a gigantic explosion in terms of haunted attractions. I mean, no longer was it something you might find at a carnival where you're in a rickety car and there's a nasty old skeleton on a string overhead. They used both some very modern technology and some old technology that they repurposed in such brilliant ways. The whole idea, for example, of when you go past the haunted ballroom and you see the whirling figures uses an old technology that dates back to the 19th century called Pepper's Glass, which is a special kind of mirror that is positioned in such a way, or special glass, that it reflects the images and makes them look translucent and so forth. The whirling ghosts are actually figures that are below you when you are going along in your car, but the glass is tilted and positioned in such a way that you're seeing the translucent figures in front of you. And of course, the design of the Haunted Mansion was sheer genius, and it's interesting how many professional haunters, because yes, there are professional haunters, will point at the Haunted Mansion as the seminal thing that they saw as a child that made them want to pursue this as a career. So this big scale professional haunt spreads to independent haunts as well. There are now around 3,000 professional independent haunts that are set up every Halloween throughout the U.S. That, again, is another idea that is spreading around the world. And these haunts created an entire industry. The haunted attractions industry, estimates of their net worth now run as high as $1 billion a year. They have taken some of the sort of revenue that used to go to the film industry and are putting it into these haunted attractions, as they are using a lot of the film technicians. People who used to work in special effects are now finding that they're maybe out of work in Hollywood because of CGI and computers, but they can go to a haunted attraction and they can get employment there. And in some of these cases, they're getting employment all year round from this. So the haunted attractions become gigantic and are now such a huge part of our modern Halloween. The haunted attractions kind of sit right alongside trick-or-treating for the kids, haunted attractions for the older kids and for the adults.
9: And great work as always by Greg Hengler on the storytelling and production. And a special thanks to Lisa Morton, author of Trick or Treat. 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The story of the haunted house and so much more. Here.

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11: This is Our American Stories, and we tell stories about everything here on this show. And often that means telling stories of faith, because so many millions of people in this country, well, faith plays an important role in their life. Today, Joey Cortez brings us the story of a Marine who had, let's just say, a surreal experience as a helicopter pilot in Vietnam.
12: Dick Erickson was a Marine helicopter pilot in Vietnam and would go on to start his own retail tire business. But before he became the man he is today, he was a different man. As a student, quick to anger, Dick often got into trouble.
13: I was fooling with one of my friends, and the principal was in and out because it was a study hall. And we were goofing off. In comes the principal, and he gets after me to start with. And my buddy standing behind him, waving his hands to get me to laugh. And so here I am trying to be serious with my principal. And so I'm trying to look around him like, hey, someone's behind you, waving his hands at me. So finally he turns around, and Marvin gets his hands down quick enough that he didn't see his hands up. So now he's chewing him out, and I get into the deal, and I'm waving my hands, except when he turns around, I got my hands straight in the air, and he slaps me. And next thing you know, we're on the ground. I was on knocked over rows of chairs, and I was swearing at him afterwards. Well, I completely lost it.
12: And in college, with the distraction of girls and booze, his grades suffered.
13: I got notice 2 weeks into that quarter that I'm out of school for a year. That was for grades. And I can remember standing out in front of the big main hall with the guy who gave me the news, who was head of our music department, Mr. Van Vlissinger. I said, do you understand? They're going to draft me. He said, Erickson, you should have understood that when you're out playing around. Just before I went in the Marine Corps, a friend of mine came up to me who was a year older than me, and he'd been in the Army. He was home. He's out of the Army. And he said, Dick, you'll never make it in the Marine Corps. I said, why is that, Gordy? And he said, because one of the drill instructors is going to be going to get in your face and touch you, and you're going to lose it, and you'll be in a brig. And that comment kept me from retaliating. And so I had, those are growth deals for me, was to, you know, not screw up my life.
12: Getting ahead of the draft, Dick enrolled in officer training school to become a Marine helicopter pilot. Though he was a Christian, Dick hadn't really owned that identity for himself. And while in Vietnam, he encountered what some might call a God wink that would help him become the man he is today.
13: One time we got this prisoner, and they wanted to take him down to the coastline at the division headquarters for interrogation. And that was probably an hour and a half flight for us. And we had single engine aircraft, and we did not like to fly at night over the mountains. So they said, guys, crank them up. Let's go. So we cranked up our helicopters, two helicopters, and went down there. We dropped him off, and then we said, well, we took him the most expedient way, was over the mountains. We could have kind of gone down through valleys and stuff and found, probably taken us an extra 30 minutes or so, but we went kind of the more direct route. Well, trouble was, every time you're flying, some needs of the helicopter come up. You'd be missing something, or you'd need some sort of parts brought up by the guys the next day. So we were trying to get up with our base station that night, which was up the coast a little further. And the static was so bad that night that we couldn't make contact. And it'd be something like, we'd always use Sirapapa base, which would be our base. This is Sirapapa 15, would be our call sign. And so we were going back and forth like this, trying to connect with our base. And the static was so bad, finally just absolutely cleared up. No sound. And this voice comes up and says, this is the Lord. I will relay for you. Couldn't hear anything at all. Didn't hear the engines running. Absolutely silence. The voice said, I will get your message to your base camp. Trouble is, we never got back on the radio. no one talked to each other. You know, you think someone would quickly say, who said that? It was so, I don't know what the word would be, but it was so, it was such a hit on us. It was just like the Lord had spoken. And in my mind, he had. No one says anything. We got about 20 minutes to get up to the base. Caisson. No one speaks. Finally, we had to get on the radio to get clearance to land at the base. Got on it. Everyone jumps out of the aircraft. Did you hear that? Did you? Everyone heard it. But no one, everyone was affected to the point they could not talk about it till it hit ground. It was absolutely the most startling, scary thing I'd ever heard. Did I ever hear another voice like that in my 13 months that was completely clear? No. So that brought my spiritual, it was kind of a wake-up call for me. I better get my head straight here. There is some things beyond just what we're going through.
12: Which didn't fully sink in until after coming back from Vietnam and marrying his wife, Diane.
13: We went on a marriage encounter. So you have a couple couples that over the weekend starts Thursday night and they just talk about how to have a good marriage. I'd probably been a new Catholic about a year. Diane had been after me to go to this event. And she said, Dick, I said, okay. They say we can't take any wine. I'm not going unless I can take a bottle of wine. She said, what else do you want to do? So it's okay if I take the wine? Yeah, okay. So I go, and about half the group, the husband and wives are quite friendly, you know, arms around their wives and all that. And I've never been about showing a lot of affection in public. So I'm looking around, I'm going, I got to put up with this for 2.5 days. And so we go through this, this is Thursday night. By Friday night, I'm sitting a little closer to Diane, and I'm kind of enjoying this. By Saturday, I mean, I got my arm around her. I am into this. And now it's confession time. What the priest did, he would come up to your room. He'd go from room to room in this motel and have confession. And then you go into the bathroom for your penance. And I'm still kind of new at this. I've been through a few confessions, but I hadn't overworked it at all. So I have my confession, and Father says, Dick, I want you to step in the bathroom, and I want you to take as much time as you can give it to thank the Lord for all the things he's done for you. I said, okay. So I go into the bathroom. I make it about 3 minutes, and I'm sobbing like a baby. And I remember coming back, and I'm going, oh, I mean, you're so fired up. Boy, I'm over here now. Turned my heart over to the Lord. I said, I'm sorry. I've been on the outside looking in the window, knowing what those good Christians are doing, but I won't go in the door. I'm not going in there. You know, I didn't know the goodness of the Lord, for sure, at that point. I'd seen it in my wife. I'd seen it in my parents and other Christians. But I was this tough Marine. I was, you know, I had this some screwed up thinking I had. And so when that night, all of a sudden, that just was pulled away from me. And then I could, ooh. But I didn't realize how much I had to go through to turn my heart over to the Lord. And people say, you know, it's like Protestants use a born again. Well, that's one way to say it. But, you know, however you want to explain it, that, Lord, I'm sorry. You're in charge. I've been trying to run this, and I'm just not, this isn't my job. It's your job, me to follow you.
11: 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Clearly, he had an encounter, a bunch of the men did in that chopper. But then he had a marriage encounter, and this is where the rubber hits the road. I didn't realize how much I had to go through to turn my heart over to the Lord, this tough Marine said. Lord, I'm sorry, you're in charge. And, well, Christians know what those words mean. By the way, you can catch the rest of Dick's story in his book, How the Rubber Meets the Road, A Blue-Collar Roadmap to Success for Business Owners and Entrepreneurs. 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Dick Erickson's story here on Our American Story.
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20: Isai is losing steam. I'm Deborah Valentine, Fox News. The National Hurricane Center says Isaias is now downgraded to a post-tropical cyclone after making landfall near Destin, Florida Friday night as a Category 2 hurricane. It's also impacting Alabama. Fox's Caroline Ellett has more from Navarre Beach, Florida.
21: We are now going on 5 hours without power. That's what we're seeing across the entire panhandle this morning. And the latest we have from FPL is about half a million customers in Florida are still without power. So Escambia County, just to the west of us, as well as where we are in Santa Rosa County, really is seeing the highest numbers of outages in the state. Emergency management officials tell us there's around 50 roads countywide that are closed off right now. And that's because of just how many power lines and trees came down during this storm.
20: Fox Weather's Asher Red is in Birmingham, Alabama.
22: Wind gusts up to 30 miles an hour, sustained winds of 20 miles an hour. And that number has been trending upwards for the past few hours now. And it will continue to trend upwards till about 4 a.m. to 8 a.m. Central Time. And at about that time, we'll start to see those gusts top out between 40 and 60 miles an hour. Now, that is plenty of speed to knock down trees and cause those long-term power outages. About 300,000 people across the state of Alabama are without power right now. Most of it is contained to the bottom half of the state.
20: After Alabama, Isaias is forecast to impact the Tennessee Valley. Florida's Governor Ron DeSantis declared a state of emergency across 25 counties, mobilizing emergency response personnel and issuing mandatory evacuation orders ahead of Isaias. 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
20: Simon has strengthened to a Category 4 hurricane. According to the National Hurricane Center, it's expected to make landfall along Mexico's west central coast early Sunday. Multiple people are dead following a mass shooting at a house in Erie, Pennsylvania, Friday evening. Erie's police chief is Rick Laura.
23: Our hearts are with the victims, their families, and everyone affected by this tragedy. There are no words that can be adequately express the magnitude of the loss of life here.
20: Chief Laura says the suspected shooter is dead from a self-inflicted gunshot wound. The investigation is ongoing. A motive is unclear. Data centers and artificial intelligence are a big focus of swing state campaigns ahead of the midterms, especially in Ohio.
24: Before the Senate left to campaign for midterms, they voted against the Ratepayer Protection Act, which would have required states to consider requiring tech companies to pay for their own grid upgrades in order to power data centers. It was authored by Ohio Republican Senator John Husted, who told the Fox News Rundown podcast,
25: Chuck Schumer didn't want Republicans and certainly didn't want me to solve an affordability problem right before the election.
24: Democrats complained it was voluntary for states and had no teeth.
25: 24 states have already taken action on this, so we didn't want to reverse and like put one size fits all federal solution in for the states that had already done it.
24: The Ratepayer Protection Act passed the House 417-3. Jessica Rosenthal, Fox News.
20: Russian strikes killed at least 8 people in Ukraine's Zaporizhia region, officials said Saturday, a day after U.S. President Trump announced a deal to buy Russian diesel that Kyiv warned would help bankroll Moscow's war in Ukraine. 3 children were among the 8 people killed. 2 powerful 7.7 and 6.6 magnitude earthquakes in a series of aftershocks roiled southern Panama Friday afternoon, collapsing buildings near the epicenter and prompting evacuations. Panama's president reported no deaths, however, cautioned that could change. I'm Deborah Valentine. This is Fox News.
26: The weather watch calls for quiet conditions into the overnight hours. We'll see clear skies. Temperatures drop back to around 63, and it will be windy. Gusty winds for Saturday, too. It will be warm as temperatures soar to 88 with lots of sunshine. Still windy into Saturday night, mostly clear with a low of 63. Another warm day on Sunday, a high of 86, mostly sunny and breezy. Falling back to 58 Sunday night with some passing clouds. We cool down for Monday, a high around 78, with sunshine expected, too. We drop back to 51 into Monday night, along with clear skies. Temperatures cool even more by Tuesday, high in the upper 60s, and mostly sunny. Showers and storms will move in for Tuesday night. We'll see more clouds pushing in, too, as temperatures fall back to around 51. From the 880 Weather Center, I'm meteorologist Regina Kroll. For more, check KRVN.com. Right now, it's 62 degrees.
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1: Uncomfortable questions on campus. I'm Gordon Deal with Nicole Murray. Thanks for spending part of your weekend with us. Here's what's coming up this hour.
2: Colleges aren't doing enough to address sexual assaults. Hear how school officials can improve the environment.
1: Hospitals are looking at ways to reduce the noise from constant beeping to avoid what's called alarm fatigue.
2: In sports, does baseball need a salary cap? The Brewers and the Rays are trying to show that small markets can still win.
1: And the best way to plan ahead for a big vet bill.
3: You have to factor in, you know, pet food costs, but a big one is really medical expenses, vet expenses, but not just for annual checkups for them, but if an emergency expense comes up, you have to head to the emergency vet, that can be thousands of dollars.
1: Jenna Contino at MarketWatch on questions to ask before deciding on pet coverage. With the Cornell University alleged gang rape case top of mind, thanks to a civil lawsuit by the victim, a number of questions come to mind about sexual assault more broadly. Among them, how can a sexual assault case be overlooked for so long? Analysis from Elizabeth Yeglich, psychology professor at John Jay College of Criminal Justice, where she's focused her research on sexual violence prevention. Elizabeth, how do you see the Cornell case?
4: I mean, I think we see that this survivor was failed at many turns, and also it highlights the loopholes in legislation that I think that we are starting to recognize and need to address.
1: So if not for the civil lawsuit that was filed, is this case still dormant?
4: In all likelihood, probably yes.
1: And that says to you what?
4: It says that we still, as a society, do not know how to handle sexual violence. We don't understand it well. We don't understand how it's perpetrated. And we are definitely have problems with the prosecution of it.
1: And why? We've been doing this for a very, very, very long time.
4: I think it's still, you know, permeated in rape myths. Like, what is sexual assault? You know, we still think it is committed by a stranger, that it involves physical beatings. There need to be bruises, people screaming and yelling. And that's just not what sexual violence looks like.
1: All right, so explain more then. What does it look like?
4: Oftentimes, especially with young people, we see that substances are involved. There's a lack of affirmative consent. And when people are drinking, their ability to make rational decisions or decisions that they feel, you know, are limited. And so we need to really teach our young people and people in general about, you know, what is consent. We also have to understand coercion, like forcing somebody with verbal, you know, reasons. So kind of, you know, threatening them, but not necessarily their lives. So under New York state law, it's only coercion if somebody's life is threatened, not if you're threatening their job, their reputation, their immigration status, their income, things like that.
1: Oh, wow. So in your mind, as I'm reading here, that needs to change.
4: Absolutely.
1: Right. Are there any efforts afoot to do that?
4: Multiple people have tried over the years. I am hoping that this case will be the impetus for widespread reform. New York State is one of about 19 states that still have, you know, for example, mental incapacitation. It only works if the person has involuntarily consumed alcohol, meaning somebody has spiked their drink, and not if they have take the alcohol or drug themselves.
1: Yeah. This strikes me as a very old approach to legislation.
4: Absolutely.
1: From a long time ago, yeah.
4: Yes.
1: Explain, if you can, broadly speaking, like a woman's, a young woman's reaction here. Like, I certainly don't know this, you know, personally, but I get the sense that there's shame, like, after perhaps there's a recognition of what's happened. And that's why she might not come forward either right away or ever.
4: Yes. So we see that sexual abuse is one of the lowest reported crimes, and that because there is a lot of shame and guilt, and especially, you know, young women internalize rape myths as well. And so if they feel like they did not, you know, scream and yell, and there was not, you know, physical force or beating, they may not recognize until later that they have been sexually abused. And so, you know, there is that shame and guilt that come along, which then, you know, creates the silence. And given, you know, the limits of our current legislation and the way that we investigate and understand sexual violence, very few, even if people do disclose, very few cases of sexual violence end in successful prosecution.
1: Jeez. We're speaking with Elizabeth Yeglich, psychology professor at the John Jay College of Criminal Justice in New York City. So you referenced before about teaching this. How do we do it? It would seem simple, but apparently it's not.
4: It's hard. It's something that we have to start when kids are young and talking about consent and bodily boundaries and making sure that, you know, that every, like, even like, you know, like when kids are young, if you want to have a hug, like, but also we see that when kids go to college, the first semester is called the red zone. And that's when the people are most likely to be victimized by sexual violence because they're introduced to, you know, they're living with people, they're away from home for the first time, they have access to alcohol and drugs potentially. And so we have to start these conversations earlier, like what does this look like? What is affirmative consent? Like, for example, in New York State, we only have, you know, what consent is not, but the law doesn't say what consent is. And so we have to start teaching affirmative consent, enthusiastic consent. And it's just like a process, and things like movements such as Me Too, and this case, I think, will shift the needle a little bit. You know, we have these public conversations, and our understanding of sexual violence grows.
1: How about the reaction from Cornell University to its particular alleged gang rape case?
4: You know, again, Cornell has now acknowledged that there were failures, you know, but it's easy to say that after the fact. I think we have to, like, do what are called root cause analyses and see where those failures lie and make, you know, sweeping reforms. Although they're not alone, I'm sure many universities and colleges would, you know, still have problems in the way they handle sexual abuse and assault. We're also putting a lot of this on colleges and kind of taking it outside of the criminal justice system. And so we have to work together to really solve this problem.
1: Thanks, Elizabeth. Elizabeth Yeglich, psychology professor at the John Jay College of Criminal Justice in New York City. Coming up next on This Weekend, baseball's debate over a salary cap.
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0: should do it. Tucker is there. The quest for the three-peat rolls on. The Dodgers are headed back to the NLCS.
1: Major League Baseball wants to curb the Dodgers' spending in the name of competitive balance. This playoff season, the Brewers and Rays are trying to show that the little guy can still win it all. They're both headed to their league's championship series. A proposed salary cap comes with the threat of a lockout for next season. Here's Jared Diamond, baseball writer at the Wall Street Journal. Jared, explain the discussions.
2: Well, if you've been paying any attention to baseball over the past year, you would know that this entire season has been played under the backdrop of what is to come this winter, which is a labor dispute, a lockout, a work stoppage, and one that has the potential to be absolutely devastating. And the reason for that is that for the first time in more than three decades, the Major League Baseball owners are making a serious effort at bringing a salary cap to baseball. Baseball is the only major American sport that does not have a salary cap. The NFL, the NBA, NHL all do. Baseball has never had one, and the baseball players are adamant that they will never agree to one, which means that we are sort of careening toward this apocalyptic scenario where some or all of the 2027 season isn't played while they fight over this question and they negotiate and bargain and fight and argue and complain. But first we have these playoffs, and these playoffs that are going on right now are sort of filled with this sort of labor-related subtext as the Tampa Bay Rays and Milwaukee Brewers attempt to unseat the big bad Los Angeles Dodgers as champions of baseball.
1: Boy, can you explain the revenue and or salary number gaps here?
2: So baseball, because there is no salary cap, teams can spend as much as they want to build their rosters, right? And what you end up with is a scenario where clubs

0: clubs have very different payrolls, right? That's how I'd put it. The Dodgers are running a payroll for their roster of about, you know, over $400 million, right? Somewhere around $430 million on their roster.
1: Jeez.
0: On the other end of the spectrum, the Miami Marlins are running a payroll of like $85 million, right? And they were supposed to compete with one another on the field and for players, right? And that is what's happened for years. And that gap keeps growing between the richest teams. I wouldn't say the rich and the poor. Let's say the rich and the slightly less rich teams. And there's some, namely Major League Baseball, who believe, or at least are saying they believe, and that's a whole other conversation we get into, saying they believe that the only way to solve this discrepancy is a salary cap, because without one, baseball is just going to be too unfair, and the little guys simply cannot compete with the big guys.
1: We're speaking with Jared Diamond, baseball writer at the Wall Street Journal. The story is called The Real Battle of the MLB Playoffs. Does baseball need a salary cap? Boy, is any way to predict how this is going to go? Because as you point out, here are the Brewers, you know, among others, like the Rays, saying, hey, wait a minute, the system's not all broken the way some might say it is.
0: So it's very interesting. There has not been a small market team. And by small market, I mean a team in the bottom half of MLB's media markets. Has not won the World Series since 2015, the Royals. There hasn't been a team with a low payroll. So by that, I mean a team with a payroll in the bottom 10 since 2003. The Marlins.
1: Wow. Jeez.
0: A long time ago, right? Obviously, the Dodgers have won the last two World Series. So there is some, there's really no way to argue against the idea that money and winning have a relationship, right? Like clearly with some exceptions, looking at you, New York Mets, having money is you're more likely to win if you could spend. It's just sort of a fact. But there are some small market teams and low revenue teams that have found a way to compete in spite of it. Tampa Bay, Milwaukee, and Cleveland also, the mine, right? Who have won year after year after year in the regular season, even made deep playoff runs. The Rays have been to the World Series twice. But they've never won, right? For as good as the Rays have been, and the Rays have been amazing since 2008. The only teams that have won more regular season games than the Rays are the Dodgers and Yankees. The Brewers have the best record in baseball this year for the second year in a row. They haven't won the World Series, right? So the question is, does the fact that they compete in the regular season enough to show that the system is working fine? Or do you need to win a championship really to say that it's working, right? And you have two sides that have very different views on it, right? The players' union would tell you that this is all working great. They're so opposed to a salary cap. The owners would say, this is a disaster. We need a salary cap. But everyone's got ulterior motives, right? Who do they really, are they really think, is competitive balance really the concern, right? We know that the owners might be interested in a salary cap because, oh, maybe a salary cap may or may not increase their franchise valuations. And by may or may not, I mean it absolutely would, probably overnight. The players, meanwhile, care very much about anything that makes it seem like the players are having their earning potentials restricted, right? Is anyone really thinking about the fans here?
1: Thanks, Jared. Jared Diamond, baseball writer at the Wall Street Journal. Coming up next on This Weekend, planning for a big vet bill.
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0: Thanks for being with us. Many people across the country have a pet of some kind, dog or a cat, but what are the associated costs, and is insurance worth it? Here's this weekend's Nicole Murray.
1: Here talking about the cost of pet care. Here to discuss, Market Watch reporter Jenna Contino. So what would you say is the most expensive part of owning a cat or dog?
2: Ooh, I mean, there's a lot. You have to factor in, pet food costs, but a big one is really medical expenses, vet expenses. That's something that I've been considering. You know, I'm thinking about getting a dog, but not just for, annual checkups for them, but if an emergency expense comes up, you have to head to the emergency vet, that can be thousands of dollars. So you really have to be prepared for that.
1: Any idea how much the typical household spends on vet care per year?
2: Yeah, so in 2025, the average household spent $560 on vet care. And, of course, that number definitely varies depending on how many pets you have, if your pet has any special health needs, and things like that.
1: What about pet insurance? Do people that you spoke with recommend it?
2: You know, I got kind of both ends of the spectrum there. You know, I spoke with someone who, she had two dogs. One of them ate a battery, but they weren't sure which one. Had to take them to the emergency vet, and they had pet insurance, and they thought with their policy, that they would get reimbursed for the majority of it. But, I'm just taking a look here. It was a $1,700 bill for both dogs, and they thought most of it would be covered. But they only got a check for $250. So wow. I kind of left thinking, what is this even covering? But then I spoke with someone who has two cats and a dog, and she had to take her cat to the emergency vet, and the pet insurance was a lifesaver for her, and she knows it will help cover, their annual visits. You know, three pets, taking them to the vet, that's a lot. And so that kind of helps cover those costs as well. So that's something, like, if you do take out pet insurance, you want to make sure you know what it actually covers, whether that includes annual exams or not, because that could be a surprise if you head to the vet, you get that bill, and you might not get the reimbursement from your insurance that you were expecting.
1: What other factors should people consider if they're considering pet insurance?
2: Definitely. You should consider your pet's health risks. I spoke with a veterinarian who said, talk to your vet, about potential issues that could come up. You know, sometimes allergies don't develop in dogs till later. Things like that. So you kind of have an idea of what you're in for with spending for your pet's life. And sometimes it makes more sense to get it if you have a puppy or a kitten, because once the insurance starts at the beginning of their life, it can cover anything that happens. But if you get an insurance for an animal that's a little bit older, other things that weren't covered by pet insurance might be considered pre-existing conditions that then are not covered by pet insurance. So you want to make sure it's really clear in your policy what is covered, what is not covered. Definitely, like I said, decide what coverage suits you, whether it's just accidents and illness or wellness check. And also one consideration with pet insurance, it doesn't really work like health insurance does. You actually will have to pay out of pocket at the vet, and then later your insurer will reimburse you. That's how most pet insurance policies work.
0: That's this weekend's Nicole Murray with Jenna Contino, personal finance reporter at MarketWatch. Coming up next on This Weekend, preparing for the death of a partner.
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9: Daily Weather Watch calls for a warm day ahead, high in the upper 80s. It will be windy with lots of sunshine. Still windy into Saturday night, mostly clear with a low of 63. Another warm day on Sunday, a high of 86, mostly sunny and breezy. Falling back to 58 Sunday night with some passing clouds. We cool down for Monday, a high around 78, with sunshine expected too. We drop back to 51 into Monday night along with clear skies. Temperatures cool even more by Tuesday, high in the upper 60s, and mostly sunny. Showers and storms will move in for Tuesday night. We'll see more clouds pushing in too as temperatures fall back to around 51. Not much warming for Wednesday, a high in the upper 60s with partly sunny skies, and rain showers are likely. From the 880 Weather Center, I'm meteorologist Regina Kroll. For more, check KRVN.com. Right now, it's 64 degrees.
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0: weekend? We're here to get it started. 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
1: Thanks for spending time with us. Gordon Deal with Nicole Murray. Coming up this half hour, reducing the beeps and bells in hospitals. Also, farewell to the old dinner party. And Denali declares a winner in its chunky puppy competition. We'll have that story in about 20 minutes. A widow who spent a year untangling her family's finances following the unexpected death of her husband is on a mission now to help other women prepare for the worst. Lila France has created something called the Prepared Woman Starter Kit. Lila, what have you created?
2: Yeah, so when my husband passed away unexpectedly at only 45 last year, I was dealing with such a shock and grief, and I was completely unprepared of the amount of stuff that I needed to do. And so with my experience, I don't want any other women to go through what I went through, dealing with all the legal and financial paperwork on top of the grief when I wasn't prepared for. So I created the Prepared Women Added and the Surviving Spouse Starter Kit as free resources. And this is for women and families to have this information available whenever they need it.
1: What's the first thing that you find the surviving spouse is often unprepared for?
2: It's going through the finances, and it's also not having passwords to access everything. With insurance policies, if you have or you don't have them, if you have a will, I have a will, but it wasn't even valid. And it's basically the financial information. I was very clueless, and even identification as well, like all the stuff that you needed to get, how many death certificates you need to have. So,
1: Can you explain how difficult that was to one, obviously be grieving, and then having to figure out this paperwork, which you knew nothing about, all at the same time?
2: First of all, I couldn't even sleep. And I remember feeling my eyes wide open. I couldn't even cry. So, and it just, the amount of thoughts that come on you. And I'm like, first of all, I'm a widow, right? I'm so young too. And what is that I need to do? Now I need to call his work. I need to notify them and find out what am I supposed to do with them. And now it's all the financial institutions and getting people calling you and telling you, now you need to start doing this, ask these questions. It's a lot of information all at once. And on top of that, you still need to deal with the hospital, the medical examiner. It doesn't end.
1: We're speaking with Lila France. She has created something called the Prepared Woman Audit and also the Surviving Spouse Starter Kit. Yes. The resources are what, Lila, that folks can find in those things?
2: Yes. So the Prepared Woman Audit, it helps you find the gaps in your preparedness. So it covers things like bank accounts, investments, life insurance, wills, trust, death, passwords, important documents, and it's for you to, it's like a checklist. So you need to know what exactly you have, what you don't have, and go and talk to your spouse. And it's the before something happens. The idea of this is to go through it during the season of calm. So if a crisis ever happens, you're not scrambling to figure out what to do. And with the Surviving Spouse Starter Kit, it's basically the roadmap for those first overwhelming days and weeks after losing your spouse. So it helps you understand what to do first, who to contact, what documents you need, what questions to ask on, you know, the first 24 hours. Because when grieving, you're grieving, even knowing when to start can feel very overwhelming, just as we discussed. So the starter kit simply gives you that starting point.
1: Thanks, Lila. Lila France. Again, it's called the Prepared Woman Starter Kit. Coming up next on This Weekend, addressing alarm fatigue in hospitals.
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6: 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And he was telling them that he was doing it as a favor to them, but I think in reality, he just wanted to.
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8: 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Designed after the death of two farmers that were crushed when the ramps fell, No Doubt easily installs in the receiver hitch and is adjustable to fit. 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

0: Thanks for spending time with us. For hospital patients, the incessant beeping and buzzing of alarms can make sleep almost impossible. But all that noise isn't just annoying. It's also potentially dangerous because nurses may experience something called alarm fatigue. Experts are working on ways to address this. Here's Laura Landreau, contributor to the Wall Street Journal. Laura, set the scene.
1: Well, you know, anyone who's ever been in the hospital is going to be familiar with the fact that the alarms are always going off for something. And oftentimes nobody comes to fix them. Either they're not really important and it's not like you're having a heart attack. But sometimes you are having a heart attack. And the issue of alarm fatigue has been going on for decades. And they've done so many different things to try to fix it. And now they're sort of looking at some new approaches, and AI is coming into this a little bit. They're looking at different things they can do to either, you know, make the alarm smarter, less annoying, and also developing these early warning systems. So maybe they'll say that the patient is deteriorating before the alarm goes off so they can do something about it.
0: Oh, wow. I hadn't considered this alarm fatigue as impacting nurses. I always think, geez, patients, how can these people rest? You're supposed to be resting and recovering in a hospital.
1: Exactly. So after a while, and it isn't just that, you know, they're coming in the middle of the night to do like vital signs checks. But for nurses, it's just it's a constant barrage of alarms and alerts. And at some point they tune them out. This is what studies have shown, that they actually tune them out. And of course there's the danger that they'll tune the one out that was really important.
0: Yeah. So explore some of these better ways then.
1: Well, the idea of making them a little smarter, you know, they found like at a children's hospital where of course it's so important. You've got these infants and teens and kids and in intensive care and cardiac care units, but the alarms were going off all the time in what they consider non-actionable. It was like a brief, self-correcting, clinically unimportant change, like the oxygen went up a little, but then it went down, or it went down a little, and then it went back and corrected itself. But the alarm was still going off. So they figured out a way to, program the monitors with these time delays and conditional triggers, so some monitor readings didn't automatically set off an alarm. And if you gave it the time to correct itself, but a more sustained or serious drop would trigger the alarm sooner. And the idea was, you know, you have to study these things. Did that work? Didn't it work? And they did find that the changes cut the number of alarms per patient each day by 75% and by 82% in the cardiac unit over a month. Now, you have to remember that. What does that mean in terms of number of alarms? There were 60,000 alarms, and it went down to 26,000 over the period of a month. And they didn't have more emergencies that would have shown, we missed an alarm.
0: Yeah, there's the follow-up question. We're speaking with Laura Landreau, contributor to the Wall Street Journal. The story is called "The Constant Beeps in Hospitals Drive Everyone Crazy. There's a Better Way." I thought it was interesting, too. You also brought up the types of sound can matter here.
1: Right. Well, you've got musicians getting in on this now, and you have a doctor who's an anesthesiology professor and doctor at Vanderbilt, and another expert at McMaster who's a music cognition researcher, and they apply the principles of music and acoustics, thinking if the alarms weren't so annoying and if they could tell you by the tone and the pitch what was really happening, they'd use musical tones and acoustics to make alarms easier to distinguish and less irritating and more informative.
0: I can imagine, now that you mentioned, I can imagine nurses go home at night and just hear this stuff all night long in their heads, even after they leave work.
1: And, of course, if you really want to go the distance, you'll say, what can we do so we're taking care of patients, so we're getting these alerts in a silent way through the electronic medical record because we're following patients' vital signs and their different states and finding out that patient over there is deteriorating. Let's get to them and do something we have to do before the alarms start going off. And that's harder because, you know, you need an early warning system. And they're using AI to do that. And one day they'll have wearables, like you'll leave the ICU and they'll put something on your wrist and that will immediately tell the nurses in the like electronic medical system without getting a alert and an alarm that we better go see this patient because something could be happening.
0: Yeah.
1: So it's the idea of, you know, you have a lower risk of dying, obviously, if they can interrupt whatever's happening to you before an alarm goes off.
0: Thanks, Laura. Laura Landreau, contributor to the Wall Street Journal. Coming up next on This Weekend, are dinner parties a dinosaur?
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1: Glad you could join us. Some say the dinner party is dead. Americans have gotten very good at staying home by themselves. But home entertaining may be poised for a comeback. Here's consumer analyst Regina Lewis. Regina, what's up here?
2: Well, the dinner party didn't just dip. I mean, it's absolutely collapsed. In 1975, 42% of Americans said they hosted friends or families at home at least monthly. When you look at it this year, 12%. That's a roughly 70% decline in 50 years. You're very hard-pressed to find that kind of dramatic decline in any behavioral health metric anywhere. And if you personalize it, we didn't simply just migrate to restaurants and there's that linear displacement. We lost the dinner party because we lost the drop-in. Right? Just come on over. We'll make dinner. We'll do that. Even the actual dining room in a home, that's gone away too. There's no place for dinner anymore.
1: Oh, goodness. So why such this dramatic drop in hosting?
2: Well, when I personalize it, I really even looked back. I tried early on and when I was first married and when my kids were young, my parents, etc. It's a lot of effort. Right? You've got to have a tremendous pride in your home. You've got to have the time. Maybe you're not dual income and the disposable income to say, hey, let's carve out time for this. And a lot of those things have faded away. So maybe it's just too much work and maybe the expectations are too high. And that's the shift that this begs.
1: Have you noticed it by generation? Is it older folks doing it less, but young people are picking up the slack? Anything like that?
2: The real young are, and I think you see that across the board. And they are also, which might not be a coincidence, the generation poised to for the great wealth transfer of the baby boomers to inherit these homes and a sense of entertaining. They're the same group, that under 30 cohort, Gen Y, that is going back to church, going to running clubs, really does seem to feel like they have benefited from at least the collective experience of seeing, hey, you know, maybe this cost us, and maybe when I get that big home, that basement, that yard, I'm going to do things a little bit differently. And so perhaps what's happened in between has been a delay of game. And that we really do want to entertain at home. We just didn't have the home. We didn't have the income. We didn't have the time. And we didn't have the vision for why it matters.
1: Well, we're speaking with consumer analyst Regina Lewis, and we're talking about the collapse in numbers in terms of how we host, say, dinners at our homes. What are some workarounds here? I thought this was interesting. You put this together.
2: Yeah, I think changing the definition of hosting to something less of a heavy lift. You hear that a lot in the business world, but perhaps as home as well. So lower the production value and the social pressure. The new home entertaining is deliberately easier, cheaper, and a little bit closer to the couch or that finished basement or, you know, really robust backyard because we just don't have it yet. Or it's atrophied, right? And I see that.
1: Thanks, Regina. Regina Lewis, consumer analyst. Coming up next on This Weekend, who doesn't love a chunky puppy?
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Thanks for being with us. For puppies at a national park in Alaska, four of them, they'll soon be so disciplined that they'll be able to pull a heavy sled over thousands of miles in snowstorms. But for now, the Washington Post says they're goofy youngsters that park rangers are trying to beef up for the job. With Fat Bear Week over, Denali National Park and Preserve declared Chunky Puppy Day last week and staged a competition to see which of their six-month-old Alaskan huskies had grown the heaviest. Mammoth, the only male of the group, lived up to his name by weighing in at 77.1 pounds. The dogs, who've reached about two-thirds of their adult weight, are bred to be strong enough to pull park rangers and heavy equipment. Denali streamed the weigh-ins for the dogs' fans, who watched them on a live camera from their outdoor pen. If the park's sled dogs have another litter next year, officials expect Chunky Puppy Day to become an annual event. That'll do it for this hour. For Nicole Murray, I'm Gordon Deal. Thanks for listening to This Weekend.

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11: The WNBA semifinals ended with Atlanta completing a three-game sweep, winning at New York 85-83, Angel Reese 22 points, and then a Golden State team that was a recent expansion club advanced to the finals with an overtime win in Game 3 at Las Vegas 87-77. The Houston Rockets won their NBA exhibition in China against Dallas 135-117. Novak Djokovic lost in the second round in Shanghai. NHL wins for Columbus in a shootout and for Anaheim. The AL Division Series ends Saturday night, White Sox at Cleveland. Ravens quarterback Lamar Jackson with a sprained ankle is out for Sunday night's game at Atlanta. And in college football, number 20 ranked Iowa led at Washington 27-0 late first half. Hawkeyes take it 41-24. Kamari Moulton 208 yards rushing and two scores. Louisville came back to beat Florida State 44-20.
12: Isaias losing steam. I'm Deborah Valentine, Fox News. The National Hurricane Center says Isaias is now downgraded to a post-tropical cyclone after making landfall near Destin, Florida Friday night as a Category 2 hurricane. It's also impacting Alabama. Fox's Caroline Ellett has more from Navarre Beach, Florida.
13: We are now going on 5 hours without power. That's what we're seeing across the entire panhandle this morning. And the latest we have from FPL is about half a million customers in Florida are still without power. So Escambia County, just to the west of us, as well as where we are in Santa Rosa County, really is seeing the highest numbers of outages in the state. Emergency management officials tell us there's around 50 roads countywide that are closed off right now. And that's because of just how many power lines and trees came down during this storm.
12: Fox Weather's Asher Red is in Birmingham, Alabama.
14: Wind gusts up to 30 miles an hour, sustained winds of 20 miles an hour. And that number has been trending upwards for the past few hours now. And it will continue to trend upwards till about 4 a.m. to 8 a.m. Central Time. And at about that time, we'll start to see those gusts top out between 40 and 60 miles an hour. Now, that is plenty of speed to knock down trees and cause those long-term power outages. About 300,000 people across the state of Alabama are without power right now. Most of it is contained to the bottom half of the state.
12: After Alabama, Isaias is forecast to impact the Tennessee Valley. Florida's Governor Ron DeSantis declared a state of emergency across 25 counties, mobilizing emergency response personnel and issuing mandatory evacuation orders ahead of Isaias. 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
12: Simon has strengthened to a Category 4 hurricane. According to the National Hurricane Center, it's expected to make landfall along Mexico's west central coast early Sunday. Multiple people are dead following a mass shooting at a house in Erie, Pennsylvania, Friday evening. Erie's police chief is Rick Laura.
17: Our hearts are with the victims, their families, and everyone affected by this tragedy. There are no words that can be adequately express the magnitude of the loss of life here.
12: Chief Laura says the suspected shooter is dead from a self-inflicted gunshot wound. The investigation is ongoing. A motive is unclear. Data centers and artificial intelligence are a big focus of swing state campaigns ahead of the midterms, especially in Ohio.
18: Before the Senate left to campaign for midterms, they voted against the Ratepayer Protection Act, which would have required states to consider requiring tech companies to pay for their own grid upgrades in order to power data centers. It was authored by Ohio Republican Senator John Husted, who told the Fox News Rundown podcast,
19: Chuck Schumer didn't want Republicans and certainly didn't want me to solve an affordability problem right before the election.
18: Democrats complained it was voluntary for states and had no teeth.
19: 24 states have already taken action on this, so we didn't want to reverse and like put one-size-fits-all federal solution in for the states that had already done it.
18: The Ratepayer Protection Act passed the House 417-3. Jessica Rosenthal, Fox News.
12: Russian strikes killed at least 8 people in Ukraine's Zaporizhia region, officials said Saturday, a day after U.S. President Trump announced a deal to buy Russian diesel that Kyiv warned would help bankroll Moscow's war in Ukraine. 3 children were among the 8 people killed. 2 powerful 7.7 and 6.6 magnitude earthquakes in a series of aftershocks roiled southern Panama Friday afternoon, collapsing buildings near the epicenter and prompting evacuations. Panama's president reported no deaths, however, cautioned that could change. I'm Deborah Valentine. This is Fox News.
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10: Good Saturday morning out there, wherever that you happen to be, whether you're in the Sand Hills or you're in central Nebraska, perhaps you're in the east, maybe you're on the road. No matter where you are, no matter where you're listening, I'm glad to have you along here on 880 KRVN. My name is Christian Schwartz here, joining you from the KRVN studios, powered by Lashley Land and Recreational Brokers. Now, today is going to be a short one for me because we have pregame for the Husker football matchup against Indiana coming your way this morning. Pregame will be at 7 a.m. Kickoff will be at 11 a.m. It's a matchup you won't want to miss, and it's happening right here on 880 KRVN. So, something switching around this hour. Coming up next, we're going to have your program from RCAF USA that's brought to you by AgWest Feed Incorporated, Kevin and Cheryl Holinsky, Burwell, Nebraska.
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2: 880 Weather Watch calls for a warm day ahead, high in the upper 80s. It will be windy with lots of sunshine. Still windy into Saturday night, mostly clear with a low of 63. Another warm day on Sunday, a high of 86, mostly sunny and breezy. Falling back to 58 Sunday night with some passing clouds. We cool down for Monday, a high around 78, with sunshine expected too. We drop back to 51 into Monday night along with clear skies. Temperatures cool even more by Tuesday, high in the upper 60s and mostly sunny. Showers and storms will move in for Tuesday night. We'll see more clouds pushing in too as temperatures fall back to around 51. Not much warming for Wednesday, a high in the upper 60s with partly sunny skies and rain showers are likely. From the 880 Weather Center, I'm meteorologist Regina Kroll. For more, check KRVN.com. Right now, it's 64 degrees.
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4: Hello, I'm Bill Bullard with Hi-Calf USA, the voice of the independent cattle and sheep producer in the United States of America. Well, beef packing plants have closed. Regional cattle buyers have disappeared. Workers have lost jobs, and cattle producers are dealing with the loss of nearby markets. The damage is well underway. Washington should be acting right now. Tyson's Lexington, Nebraska plant closed earlier this year. Its Joslyn, Illinois plant has closed. JBS ended cattle slaughter at Soderton, Pennsylvania. Tyson also reduced Amarillo to one shift and announced plans to sell Pasco, Washington. Now, these are real withdrawals from cattle country. They demand an immediate investigation by the Agriculture and Justice Departments, followed by enforcement wherever the evidence establishes violations. Now, a packer may say it can maintain national production by moving slaughter to other plant, but that does not restore the buyer a producer just lost. National output tells us very little about whether a rancher or feeder still has competing bids and an affordable route to the market. Cattle cannot wait indefinitely. Every delayed delivery means more feed, more financing, and more care. Longer hauls mean freight expense and shrink. Fewer buyers mean fewer opportunities to reject a bad bid. Now, producers are carrying those costs right now, while the packers quietly reorganize their businesses. And the damage does not stop at the feedlot. When feeders lose outlets, they cut purchases from ranchers and backgrounders. Feeding activity will likely move towards surviving plant. Independent operations farther away face greater pressure to shrink or to exit the industry. We need to know who is buying, who is bidding, and who controls those decisions. Three plants owned by one company do not provide three independent buyers. Nor does idle equipment provide usable slaughter access when a company cuts shift, cancels operating days, or restricts delivery slot. USDA and DOJ should obtain the records now. Original slaughter schedules, revisions, purchasing instructions, company communications, operating costs, and the alternatives considered before closure. Evidence must be preserved before equipment disappears and reopening becomes harder. Now, the packers' efficiency claims must be tested. While better utilization may reduce processing costs, reduced competition may also let packers pay less for cattle. Investigators must distinguish those effects and measure the expenses and risk transferred to producers. Investigators must look at both conduct within individual companies and possible agreements among competitors. Producer plaintiffs have alleged coordinated restrictions on cattle purchases and slaughter in antitrust litigation. Those allegations require proof, but they also provide a concrete reason to examine communications and purchasing decisions rather than accept corporate explanations without testing them. Now, the Packers and Stockyards Act addresses unfair practices, unreasonable disadvantages, price manipulation, and prohibited agreement. Antitrust laws provide additional tools. Though a closure alone does not establish unlawful conduct, regulators must investigate promptly and enforce the law when its requirements are met. And herd rebuilding also depends on market access. Producers need confidence that competing buyers will be there when additional cattle become ready. An investigation should determine whether closure creates a destructive cycle. Tight supplies justify withdrawing capacity, then less capacity discourages the investment needed to rebuild supplies. Investigators should trace the replacement beef. If a company keeps selling meat after ending local slaughter, it should be determined whether it comes from other domestic plants or import. Cattle-related trading around closure decisions should be reviewed, distinguishing legitimate hedging from evidence of unlawful conduct. We have already seen the danger of processing bottlenecks. During the pandemic, cattle backed up while wholesale beef prices rose. The hog industry's consolidation offers another warning. Production can continue while independent ownership and open market selling opportunities disappear completely. Processing investments should be measured against incumbent withdrawals, and it should be determined whether alternative plants can handle outages without leaving producers stranded. Cattle producers should contact their congressional delegations and demand urgent USDA and DOJ action. Producers should document lost buyers, added freight, delivery delays, and rejected

0: says. Independent cattle producers need action right now before today's lost outlet become tomorrow's permanent loss of ranchers, feedlot, and rural opportunities. With that, have a productive week. Thank you and goodbye.
1: 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Yesterday's session centered around the release of the crop production and the WASDE report from USDA. Corn markets stunned by a surprised increase in the national average yield and a large increase in ending stocks, with the corn market officially erasing all of the gains made since the bullish WASDE in mid-August. Meantime, soybeans were more neutral in the changes yesterday. The market able to find a little bit of strength to counter the sinking grain futures. Settlements from yesterday, December corn 20 and a half down, 479 and three quarters. March off 21 at 494 and a quarter. November soybeans up four and a half at 1292. January up four and a half, 1308 and three quarters. December bean oil up a dime, 6802. December soybean meal, $8 a ton higher, 365.60. December Kansas City wheat was 17 lower at 719 and a quarter. March down 17 and a quarter at 731 and three quarters. For the week, December corn was down 18 cents. November soybeans were up 13 and three quarters on the week. And December KC wheat was down 16 cents on the week. It was a rallying, robust day for the cattle complex. Lean hogs ended a little bit lower yesterday. Dease live cattle, 350 higher, 227.05. February up 362 at 229.47. November feeder cattle, 707 higher, 341.95. January up 792 at 336.35. December lean hogs, 77 down, 67.82. February down 62 at 69.25. For the week this week, December live cattle up 558 on the week. November feeder cattle were up 1080 on the week. And December lean hogs down 230 on the week. 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
4: As winter wheat is being planted across Nebraska, producers are looking ahead to next year's crop, while buyers thousands of miles away are already watching the state's wheat supply.
5: It's really kind of an eye-opening experience to just think about how truly connected we are from the middle of a wheat field in Nebraska clear to the end consumer.
4: That was one of the key takeaways for Nebraska Wheat Board District 3 Representative and Vice Chair Mary Eisenzimmer during a previous trade mission visit to Japan and the Philippines with Governor Jim Pillen. Here on the Rural Radio Network, I'm Carla Woodington.
5: One of their real big concerns over there right now this year is just that they know the wheat crop here in the U.S., and particularly here in Nebraska with our drought, that our production is down. So that is a huge concern to them, because as wheat buyers of our product, it's going to impact their production of groceries on the shelf over there in those countries, all the different products that they produce.
4: Transportation costs and moving wheat from central United States to overseas markets are also factors buyers consider. But Eisenzimmer says that Nebraska continues to offer qualities that international customers value.
5: We typically have really good high protein, and that's one of the things our wheat did have good protein in it this year. Just makes for a better consistency in the product when they take it on to the mills and then into production into bakeries. So good protein is really important to them. And just the texture that we raise over here is another thing that just does really well in their products.
4: One buyer even asked for her updates on Nebraska's upcoming winter wheat crop.
5: Anybody that raises wheat knows it's really hard to predict wheat until you actually got it in the bin. But told her, yeah, you know, I could sure let her know a lot of it's going to depend on the snowpack that we get and if we get some moisture this spring.
4: Again, that was

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11: From Marquette to Maskil, McGrew to McLean, if it's happening outdoors, hey, let's talk about it here on Outdoor Nebraska. Hello, everyone. I'm Hershey with your Nebraska Game and Parks, and I get to serve as your guide on our adventure to Nebraska's great outdoors. This week, well, we got a fun one. We're going to harvest some fun and memories as we visit the panhandle of our great state to see why the West may just be the best, especially when it comes to the fall. And we see how deer hunters can help out our wildlife, and especially our wildlife health experts, because, well, you might be noticing now, especially in parts of the state where the combines are really rolling and taking out some crops, the deer are starting to become more visible a little bit more each day. And as their season of love builds from this month into the frenzy of the rut that is November, it's only going to get more so. So keep an eye out for this opportunity to see those deer, but especially if you happen to be cruising down the highway as those bucks are doing a little cruising of their own for some does. They don't always look both ways when crossing the road like they should. Speaking of deer, we talk with a wildlife health expert in the second half of the show. First, we journey to the high plains to see what's happening in Nebraska's panhandle. And we've got none other than Regional Park Superintendent up there, Mike Mareva. How are you doing today, Mike?
12: Doing great.
11: Well, I appreciate you joining us. I know it never really slows down for you, especially anywhere in parks, but especially in the Northwest as we've transitioned from one season to the next and just getting ready for the months ahead. But before we go too far, Mike, as a regional park superintendent up there on the Panhandle, in the Northwest region, what are all the park areas that make up that region?
12: We go from Fort Robinson in the north, south to Wildcat Hills, Lake Minotaur, and Bridgeport, and then east to Chadron State Park, Box Butte, and then Walgreens on the eastern end.
11: Oh my goodness, that traverses quite a bit of different unique habitats. That's pretty awesome.
12: Yeah, we have a diverse region out here. There's a lot to do at each park.
11: That's pretty cool, and folks, it is that way all four seasons here in the state of Nebraska. Now, Mike, we're going to get the inside look here. What are some of the top reasons, in your opinion, to visit these parks, especially now that we're making that transition? We're in October, but November's not too far away.
12: Yeah, October is one of the nicest months weather-wise for us. It's usually fairly mild and fairly dry. We get a lot of hikers. We get a lot of horseback riders. Oh, we get a lot of hunters with turkey season and other things opening. Also, the fishing's good at these parks in October and early November. So we're seeing a lot of traffic in all those.
11: There you go, folks. You've got all sorts of activities to choose from. You're not going to have much slow time, though. It's always a good reason to take a deep breath and slow down the pace just a little bit when you visit all these beautiful areas up there in Northwest Nebraska. Now, Mike, I know that you guys, like I said, you've got events that have just taken place. A couple weeks ago, you hosted the annual Becoming an Outdoors Woman program. You've kind of become the home for that with very good reason. And I know your crew out there going pretty strong at Fort Robinson and all these parks. Are there some events that we need to know about this fall?
12: Yeah, we have some Halloween events coming up at Chadron and Wildcat Hills. We also have the Christmas dinner, a big event we have at Fort Robinson coming up in early December, so that's a ways away yet. But the Halloween's first, of course, and Shattern does a good job, and then Wildcat Hills has a hike, so check all that stuff out for Halloween.
11: Now, if I remember right, Mike, what was the title of that? Howl at the Hills for the Wildcat Hills October event? Have you been to that one yet? Have you howled at a hill before?
12: I believe that is the correct name, but I have not. I need to get down there and participate in that hike.
11: There you go. I assume Amanda's in charge of that one, and always a fun and educational time, folks. But walking around Wildcat Hills in October, just got to have that little feel to it, little crisp feel there, you know, that make the hairs on the back of your neck stand up. Now, I know that you've been, I think of Northwest Nebraska, I think of you and all the crew up there, and have for so many years. You've got a lot of ties and connections to that whole region. So I got to ask, Mike, from your personal experience, what are some of the best fall memories you have of that area?
12: Well, fall's an amazing time up here. Like I said, weather-wise, it's not hot. It's time for us to move some of the livestock around at Fort Robinson and start thinking about weaning the longhorns and bison also. And also, we have a lot of campers that come in, so we're still doing a little bit of maintenance around the park, but it's our chance to kind of get out on the landscape and enjoy.
11: Right before that big Becoming an Outdoors Woman weekend, were you guys moving some bison around?
12: Yeah, we have to move some of it around this year because of the wildfires in June at the park messed up some of our schedules. So we're out of grass in some areas that we usually would have grazing, and then we have to feed some of these herds some hay early now. So we're starting to move things around to get ready for that.
11: Well, there you go. It's been one of those historical years, folks, in a very historical spot of Nebraska up there in the Northwest, but it is full fall up there. You're not going to want to miss that. Check out all the opportunities, activities, or just a great place to stretch the legs, hit a trail, and take in what is Nebraska up there on the high plains. So, Mike, I really appreciate your time with us today, and I got to assume you're on to some more activities up there.
12: Yeah, we got to keep going. We have a lot of restoration projects going right now, and like I said, getting ready for some of the events in these parks here in the next couple, 3 weeks. It'll keep everybody busy.
11: Yeah, you guys don't slow down much, so make sure you take time yourself, Mike, to catch your breath, but appreciate the time. All right, folks, how you can help our deer herd when Outdoor Nebraska continues.
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11: And welcome back, everyone, to Outdoor Nebraska. I'm Hershey. Now, wildlife management has many different aspects, including keeping track of the health of our wildlife populations. And you might wonder how exactly that happens and how we keep track of that and how you can be part of it as well. So we're going to get the Outdoor Nebraska Inside Scoop with none other than Dr. Marnie Roundtree, Wildlife Health Program Manager. How are you doing today, Dr. Marnie?
14: Oh, I think I'm doing pretty well. I like the changing of the seasons, so I think it's a good time.
11: We'll take it. We'll take it. I love these times and periods of transition myself. I know we've got some folks that understand this pretty darn well, Wildlife Health Program Manager, but maybe not everybody. So give me some insight into what it's like and what you're involved with as our program manager for Wildlife Health.
14: Sure. So a lot of the time is a collaborative effort or collaborative research. Wildlife health is interconnected with agricultural health or other animal health, like your domestic animals or even humans and the environment. And so no one person can be an expert at all of that. So a lot of the time is spent collaborating with other experts, getting groups together on how to better respond to events, better manage wildlife populations or other animal populations, and then developing information on the data that you're able to collect or the information that you're able to collect from either internally from your own agency or the public or externally with those other collaborative partners.
11: And one of the things we hear a lot about, and we're going to kind of dive into here, is chronic wasting disease. Give us an idea what we know about it and what an agency like Nebraska Game and Parks is doing to monitor it.
14: Chronic wasting disease is an absolutely fascinating disease, and to give an overview, I really could talk for hours and hours and probably days, but at the core of it is it's an infectious protein. And so that's a really interesting, again, biology that we could dive into. We don't have the time today, but it is always fatal, and that's kind of the thing to take away. So it's this protein that is folded differently, and it infects other proteins and folds them differently, and then they can't get back to that original function. Form. So once an animal gets that, so a deer, an elk, or a moose, like those in Nebraska, once they get that, they will always die. So it's one of our big problems, and that's why I think people hear about it often, because us as researchers and scientists and managers are trying to figure out, well, how do we handle a disease like this that is really, really hard to manage, or that is causing, you know, these bigger scale and broader questions about disease and populations.
11: And just to make sure I understand, this is for those critters within kind of that family of deer, right? Whitetail, mule deer, elk, pronghorn,
14: yep.
11: That type of stuff.
14: Yes.
11: Okay.
14: And there are some other species that aren't particularly relevant to Nebraska. But Nebraska started its surveillance program, so really started digging into what's going on in Nebraska in 2015.
11: Okay.
14: And so that's what we've really done. But since we started this wildlife health program recently, we're diving deeper into the research and transition potentially of what is going on. So we know we have CWD in Nebraska.
11: Mm-hmm.
14: I would like to answer more of those bigger questions now that we can get at that, and trying to get at population level, apparent prevalence, and that stuff. And so
11: Okay. It's
14: very interesting. Yes, again, I can ramble on, but
11: well, we'll have to get you in time to talk a little bit more about it. But I did recently read that we have free chronic wasting disease, or CWD, kits for hunters. Who's eligible for them, and how do we track them down?
14: Yeah, so that's a great question, and I'm really excited that you asked, because that's one of the things that we have recently presented or had as an opportunity to our hunters is this self-sampling kit. So last year, we offered it to the Southwest regions, so your South Central DMUs and your Southwest DMUs. And this year, we are offering it to that or to those hunters as well as the Northwest units that we will, I believe, okay. be sending out a press release a little bit closer to rifle arms season, because the Northwest units will also be the units that will have in-person
11: Okay. Check
14: station CWD sampling.
11: Is this something that's pretty easy for a hunter to figure out? What are some of the things they need to keep in mind when they're making use of these free CWD kits?
14: It's really easy to get. Just go to our website, type in CWD, and you should be able to request a kit if you're in one of those areas. And then that kit should be all-inclusive. So one of the big things is personal protective equipment for safety okay. reasons and to help prevent the spread. So you will have gloves, and you will be getting biological material, so like bloods and fluids and stuff on you. Disposing of those appropriately is really, really, really, really helpful. And we have more information, again, about disposal and how to handle some of those materials and in the kit on our website.
11: There you go, folks. And check it out, outdoornebraska.gov. You can just do a quick search for CWD kits, and you'll find out some more information and be a part of making sure our herds are being monitored. Well, thank you, Dr. Marnie, for your time today. And this has gone fast. We'll have to get you back to talk a little bit more about it.
14: Would love to. Thanks so much for having me.
11: All right, folks. It's always a great time to be outside. Every week we visit with the Game and Parks experts here on Outdoor Nebraska. 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
16: Here's Deanne from Plain Jans. 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
19: For KRVN News, I'm Alex Amakey. The Lexington City Council will be considering the purchase of real estate from Tyson Foods at their next board meeting. No details were given in the agenda, which was released late this week, other than that it's pursuant to previously executed memorandum of understanding and related agreements between the City Council and Tyson. The City Council will meet next Tuesday, October 13th at Lexington City Hall, with the meeting beginning at 5:30 p.m. A man wanted in connection to a sexual assault that occurred at the University of Nebraska-Lincoln has been arrested. 32-year-old Joseph Favada is charged in Lancaster County Court with attempted first-degree sexual assault and first-degree false imprisonment. An arrest affidavit says that around 1:30 a.m. on the morning of September 29th, a woman was walking alone on the UNL campus at 16th and R Street when a man came up to her and asked her how her night was. The affidavit says the victim replied and resumed walking. About 30 seconds later, the man allegedly grabbed her from behind and sexually assaulted her. Court records say the suspect was seen on security footage driving a box truck prior to the alleged assault and then parked that truck on North 16th Street. While security footage did not show the actual assault, it showed both the victim and the suspect in the area where it allegedly occurred, and it showed the suspect running away toward the box truck. The affidavit says the company that owned the box truck was contacted and confirmed a delivery was made in Crete and the driver would have stayed around the area before returning to Kansas. That's when Favada was identified as the driver of the truck. Court records say he currently lives in Kansas. He was arrested and booked Friday morning in the Sedgwick County, Kansas jail. Finally in news, this weekend wraps up Fire Prevention Week, and with the goal of not only preventing fires, but also how to stay safe in case of one. Josh Murray is the Regional Communications Director for the American Red Cross of Nebraska and Iowa. He talks about why it's important to make a plan at home.
20: Fires can happen anytime. It's not something you're going to plan for. You're going to know when it's going to happen. So having that plan, so if it does hit, when it does hit, your family knows how to act. It could happen in the middle of the night. It could happen when someone's home by themselves or your whole family's there. Have that plan. Know what to do. Practice an escape route. Know what you're going to pick up, what you're going to leave behind. Make sure everyone in the house is prepared and knows that plan.
19: And Murray says there are some things to keep in mind when creating a home fire escape plan.
20: We always encourage everyone to have two ways out of every room. 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Two different ways. The front door might not be an option. You may need to go through a basement or through a garage or through the back door. Have those ideas and plan in place. And as you do, you know, move quickly, but be careful. Stay low. And then also we want everyone to have a place to meet outside. Know where you're going to meet up and have that plan so everyone in the family knows where to go.
19: For more about how you can plan for fire safety during Fire Prevention Week, head to redcross.org/homefires. More news 24/7, including a Cozad man who earlier this week won $50,000 playing Powerball, can be found at our website, krvn.com. I'm Alex Amakey.
21: News. I'm Paul Stevens. Strong winds, heavy rain, all hammering the Gulf Coast.
22: We have seen boats that have been on the side of the road. We've seen containers pushed out from wherever they initially belonged. Gas stations signs that have been down. Trees destroyed.
21: Fox Weather's Robert Ray in Fort Walton Beach, Florida. Isaias making landfall in Destin as a Category 2 hurricane, but now weakening. A federal judge blocking for now the deportation of a man shot by ICE in New York.
23: This individual that has no business being in our country to begin with because he's illegal, well, he has an extensive rap sheet.
21: Homeland Security Secretary Mark Wayne Mullen, Oscar Belgal, is currently at a detention center. 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
25: Daily Weather Watch calls for a warm day ahead, high in the upper 80s. It will be windy with lots of sunshine. Still windy into Saturday night, mostly clear with a low of 63. Another warm day on Sunday, a high of 86, mostly sunny and breezy. Falling back to 58 Sunday night with some passing clouds. We cool down for Monday, a high around 78, with sunshine expected too. We drop back to 51 into Monday night along with clear skies. Temperatures cool even more by Tuesday, a high in the upper 60s and mostly sunny. Showers and storms will move in for Tuesday night. We'll see more clouds pushing in too as temperatures fall back to around 51. Not much warming for Wednesday, a high in the upper 60s with partly sunny skies and rain showers are likely. From the 880 Weather Center, I'm meteorologist Regina Kuhl. For more, check KRVN.com. Right now, it's 62 degrees.
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10: 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On the heifers, over 1,000. 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Breedable, 675 to 775. 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Higgins with 100 at 750. Stephen Dent, 90 at 775. L Cross, 78 at 800. 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And Blumenkamp, 50 at 950, plus many more. 3,500 Monday, October 12th. 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
11: 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Featuring consignments from Tim and Mary Thompson with 120 head of Angus steers and heifers weighing 4.25 to 5.5. Mark and Shelley Miller and Shane and Lindy Miller will have 100 head of Angus and black white faced steers weighing 5 to 600. Here's 90 head of Angus steers and heifers coming from Brandon and Virginia Everett and Kirk and Rachel Everett weighing 4 to 600. Sean and Brandy Corbin and kids will have 75 head of Angus steers and heifers weighing 600 to 675. Don Licking is bringing 70 head of Angus and black white face steers and heifers weighing 575 to 6.5. Here's Matt Fetty with 55 head of Angus and black white face steers and heifers weighing 400 to 5.25. Diana Phelps will have 30 head of Angus and black white face steers and heifers weighing 4 to 600. 30 head of Angus and red steers and heifers are coming from Paul and Heather Robinson weighing 475 to 5.25. Zach Walker will have 10 head of Angus and red steers and heifers weighing 475 to 525. Jim and Judy Gregg will have 24 head of Angus.

0: steers weighing 6.5 to 700. And Luke and Tonya McConnell left 24 head of Angus steers and heifers weighing 5 to 600. All of these and many other valued consignments this Tuesday at North Platte Stockyards.
1: 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Again, it's a short one for me because coming up in just a few minutes, we'll have pregame for Husker football. They're taking on Indiana. Pregame will be at 7 a.m. Kickoff will be at 11 a.m. right here on 880 KRVN. Elsewhere across KRVN Nation, we're going to have UNK volleyball taking on Missouri Western with pregame at 12:45 p.m. over on 93.1 The River. Then the football team will also take on Missouri Western with pregame at 5:30 p.m. also on The River. And we'll have Husker volleyball with a big matchup against Wisconsin over on Cami Country, pregame at 5 p.m. So hope to see you around all those places. It's going to be a lot of sports coming your way on KRVN. You won't want to miss any of the action. Again, I'm Christian Schwartz here. Thank you so much for making us a part of your day. Again, I hope to see you at the Husker football game today as we're going to be playing a really good team in Indiana. You won't want to miss it coming your way here on 880 KRVN. Coming up next, though, we're going to have your Kansas Farm Bureau Farm Weekend Report.
2: From the farmers and ranchers of Farm Bureau, this is Farm Weekend. The American Farm Bureau Federation applauded an executive order on diesel usage. Chad Smith says more is needed.
3: President Donald Trump's recent executive order eased the limits on usage of tax-exempt diesel fuel to give farmers a break during the busy harvest season when demand is at its highest. Faith Parham, deputy chief economist for the American Farm Bureau Federation, talked about the potential impact of the decision.
4: We like that it urges states to have flexibility for diesel usage and defers the federal tax. We do need state regulations to change to allow it to be used in all 50 states, so we're encouraging farmers to talk to their governors and make sure that they can use diesel in their states.
3: The announcement happened as fuel demand peaks for U.S. farmers.
4: Fall is a very intensive fuel time. Along with harvesting, there is winter wheat planting, and all of those activities need diesel. And that increased cost of diesel is really hurting farmers' budgets. We already know that commodity prices are low. Production expenses continue to increase. So this just further compounds that pressure that they've been feeling these last 4 years.
3: She said there are other steps that can be taken to help farmers during harvest.
4: Well, first, we need all states to allow red dyed diesel usage. So we want to make sure that state governments look and work with their farmers to make sure it makes sense for them. On the federal side, we'd like a complete removal of the tax on diesel. So we look to Congress to see what they can do before the end of the year to help make sure that this relief is felt by farmers.
3: Chad Smith, Washington.
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2: Kansas Farm Bureau is supporting water rights holders in Groundwater Management District 4 and backs efforts to intervene in the Local Enhancement Management Area 5-year review in GMD 4. The petition alleged GMD 4's proposed Local Enhancement Management Area will harm the value and marketability of the intervener's water rights. The plan would unlawfully reduce water appropriation rights in addition to treating irrigation rights differently than other beneficial uses. Water rights holders interested in protecting their property interests are encouraged to contact Justin Cobb, KFB Assistant Director of Regulatory Affairs. 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
7: Fall harvest continues into another month on our farm. All of the dry land and irrigated corn and popcorn have been picked and either binned or delivered to the local elevator. A new routine has been added to our mornings and evenings as we haul water to a large stock tank that we've put in the cornfield. It's been a nice chore to add as I get to go check on the cattle, see if any new calves have arrived, and sit quietly on the tailgate of the truck as I wait for the water from our nurse tank to empty into the stock tank. Waiting on the water has been my theme in recent weeks. In reality, we've been waiting on the water for the majority of the summer as well. We've waited for summer rains that never arrived for us. But when September became October, the waiting stopped, at least for a few moments. In just the first few days of October, we've received more water in the form of rain than we did all summer. It amazes me how things can change in such a short period of time. From going from incredibly dry to incredibly wet, from waiting on the water to now waiting on it to dry out so we can get back into the fields and continue harvesting the rest of our fall crops and getting the next crop of wheat into the ground.
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1: Reporting for KRVN News, I'm Christian Schwartz. A two-vehicle crash just east of Grand Island has left two people dead. The Merritt County Sheriff's Office says just before 5 p.m. on Thursday, deputies responded to Highway 30 and 3rd Road after receiving a report of a crash there. According to a preliminary investigation, a 2015 Ford Focus, driven by 43-year-old Gene Worth Loudy of Grand Island, was going west on the highway when it entered the eastbound lane and collided with a 2012 Chevy Malibu, driven by 30-year-old Logan Engel of Central City. Both Engel and Worth Loudy were pronounced dead at the scene. The sheriff's office says alcohol and speed are not believed to be factors in the crash, and both drivers were wearing their seatbelts at the time. A man wanted in connection to a sexual assault that occurred at the University of Nebraska-Lincoln has been arrested. 32-year-old Joseph Favada is charged in Lancaster County Court with attempted first-degree sexual assault and first-degree false imprisonment. An arrest affidavit says at around 1:30 a.m. on the morning of September 29th, a woman was walking alone on UNL campus at 16th and R Street when a man came up to her and asked her how her night was. The affidavit says the victim replied and resumed walking when around 30 seconds later, the man allegedly grabbed her from behind and sexually assaulted her. Court records say the suspect was seen on security footage driving a box truck prior to the alleged assault and parked the truck on North 16th Street. While security footage did not show the actual assault, it showed both the victim and the suspect in the area.
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0: It was a picture-perfect fall Saturday at Memorial Stadium last week as the Huskers hosted the Maryland Terrapins on homecoming. But the visiting team jumped on the Big Red, grabbing a 23-14 lead midway through the second quarter. And the Terrapins were driving, looking to extend that advantage late in the period.
1: Trips left, one man right as well. In the shadows, Washington flips Howard right hip. Snap, four-man rush. Washington slants one over the back.

0: It was just what Nebraska needed, and they scored again with 5 seconds to go in the half to take a 28-23 edge to the locker room. After a scoreless third quarter, NU took control in the fourth.
1: An offset Maryland dive. 3 points stance, Genitone. Calandra under center. Snap, spin, handoff, Genitone. The leap, is he in? Touchdown, Nebraska! Vincent Genitone, the North Platte kid, gives the Huskers a two-possession lead. Second and nine at the Maryland 31. Pistol set, Calandra. Claps for it, play fake. Climbs back to throw. Zips one over the middle. Caught wide open. Gilmer. Left side numbers 10. Stumbles past a defender. Spins. Dives. He's in. Touchdown, Huskers. Oh, that was creative. On another career day for Kwazi Gilmer.
0: Nebraska coasted to victory. 48-23. Improving to 5-0 on the season. It wasn't the first time this season they used a strong fourth quarter to win comfortably.
2: The way we play, it's maybe not like the coolest thing, you know, in terms of the visual, but like we're going to try to be really physical. We feel like, you know, if we continue to do that, you know, we always give ourselves a chance in the fourth quarter.
0: The level of play will increase significantly this week as the Huskers welcome the defending national champion Indiana Hoosiers to town. But the Big Red feel equipped to meet the challenge.
2: I think just kind of that grit, you know, that mental toughness and physical toughness to just keep playing. I like it. Like, they don't panic over adversity. They're not just going like high and low anymore, like, oh, what's happening? And so I think we're getting pretty good at those things. You know, we're not a perfect team, so we're going to have to kind of be gritty. We're not going to run people off the field. But that grit and that mentality and that toughness, hopefully it'll show itself this Saturday versus a really gritty, tough team that doesn't beat themselves.
3: Indiana's obviously a great test. It's going to be really fun to compete against them. But I think you have to play your best ball when you're playing the best people in the conference.
4: I do know this, though, man. The opportunity's there. I mean, we're excited about what the opportunity is. And, you know, it's a big-time game, which is why everybody's here. With all due respect to the non-conference and what's happened and all that, we're here for these games, you know, and so that's why I'm here, you know, excited about it. Excited about the opportunity, excited about the challenge.
0: Now, here are your hosts, Ben McLaughlin and Jay Moore.
5: It might be early, but the excitement around Memorial Stadium is palpable. The defending national champions coming to Lincoln to test their 21-game winning streak against the undefeated Cornhuskers of Matt Rhule. And this is officially Big Ten football season, and we are excited to have a nationally prominent game where the Cornhuskers and Hoosiers will be on display here in just about 4 hours. Good morning. Ben McLaughlin, Jay Moore with you here on our Landera Husker Game Day show. These early morning starts, it's sleepy. There isn't a lot of commotion going on outside. I mean, always the only car moving in the parking lot. But I was telling Josh this when I walked in. I was walking down the ramp. There's a truck, a big truck, souped up truck with windows down, blasting rap music with a bunch of people inside. The tailgate scene is already starting to fill up. This is kind of a game, Jay, that people have had circled on their calendars for a while. And when you have zeros in the loss column of both teams, I think that's just adds to the excitement. But it's just one of those games that feels a little bit different.
6: It does. I think you looked at this. I mean, the schedule came out. Nebraska, I think a lot of people thought they would be 5-0. I think Nebraska had to prove themselves, you know, going on the road against Michigan State and then seeing what Maryland brought back from last year from offense. You know, there's going to be a difficult game, but they won those comfortably. And now it's a great opportunity to play arguably the best team in the country. I know they're not ranked the best team in the country, but they are 21, like you said, 21 straight wins, defending national champs. Kurt Cignetti is coming in here, and his ability to change that football program literally overnight has been one of the greatest stories in college football in the past couple years. So this is just like, what an opportunity for this team in this season to make a statement. You can look at all the predictions from all the national media, not one person's predicting Nebraska to win this football game. You saw the early lines that have come out in this game. Indiana's a touchdown favorite. And that just is what it is. And I think this provides an opportunity. And like you said, the energy is here. I think people, Nebraska fans, are still skeptical. But I think you're playing at home. And we have not performed well in these games in the past, but what a time to change the narrative on that.
5: You know, it's funny, you try to put the pieces together of how we got here from both sides, and we'll talk plenty of Indiana throughout the show, but they've become the example. You know, I think anytime there's a new head coach, there's a new philosophy, you always kind of look for who you're pointing to get there, right? Mm-hmm. And Nebraska, we were, keep in mind, just a couple of years ago, we were trying to figure out, is this guy for real? And I think selfishly, maybe we were hoping he would slip up in the media and Kurt Cignetti himself, so yeah, to speak, and say something that would put on the posters. It's clear he has a lot of respect for this place, this brand, Matt Rhule, the football program. And I think he's going to have his team in the right mindset coming here. You know, I think, you know, hearing more from their camp this week on the Nebraska perspective, I got to admit, I was a little bit surprised at his approach to the week, at least in terms of the media.
6: Yeah, vastly different than Locksley, how he handled that situation. No, I think he's, listen, when Kurt Cignetti took over this football program, obviously coming from JMU, and that football program has been great, and every head coach that has come out of JMU has been successful more times than not. So when he stepped on the scene at Big Ten Media Days just a couple ago, and he literally said, "Google me, I win." Like, you're like, okay, like, but you're at Indiana. I don't care. Like, it's fast. But then, boom, when we experienced in his first year, lose 56-7 in Indiana. And then all of a sudden, they make the playoffs. They lose in the first round to Notre Dame, but boom, they're back next year. They get great recruits out of the transfer portal, good players. And all of a sudden, bam, they win a national championship in 2 freaking years. So that is so impressive. And he's, you know, the best thing about Kurt Cignetti is he said some crazy things, but guess what he's done every time? He's packed it up. Mm-hmm. So he can say those things, but he's been very complimentary of this football team. In his press conference, his players have been great. I even, you know, saw clips of his Thursday night coaches show just to see if I could grab anything from that. And he was just, he went down the list. He had a sheet from him and just complimented Nebraska on many, many things. They got the respect. And obviously Nebraska has Indiana's respect because of how good they are. But this is, you know, they played Northwestern, right? Northwestern is by far the best team that they have played so far. And that was at home. And Northwestern could have won that football game. They just struggled to stop the run in the fourth quarter. But I'm kind of at this point, like, we know how good Indiana is, and we know how what they can do. But I'm ready to talk about why Nebraska can win this football game, too. I think there's a lot of reasons. You can always find the negatives, but I think Nebraska does a lot of good things that can easily win this football game. And I think that's where, after hearing, I've been talking about all week how good Indiana is, But guess what? Nebraska's pretty darn good, too. We've shown that, and they got to come in here and try to stop us.
5: You know, I think it's the psychology of it is interesting. You know, we hear all the time the nameless, faceless opponent thing, and a lot of times it's in reference to an opponent that maybe you're a 3 or 4 touchdown favorite over, and you're just trying to make sure that you, much like the North Dakota week, where, you know, you're giving them respect, sometimes maybe a little bit too much respect, when it comes to play out. But you know, I think the opposite side can also be true. You know, I think when you're playing a defending national champion or one of those blue bloods, you don't want to make it more than it is. And I think back to Will Bolt, head baseball coach, hearing him tell us all the time, you know, keep the main thing the main thing. Yep. And I think at the end of the day, you've been across the sideline from a USC team or teams that have been, you know, some of the best teams, yeah, around and at the professional level too. How does the adverse work with the psychology with the nameless, faceless opponent? And, you know, at the end of the day, do what you do, which is play football.
6: Yeah, I think good teams, mature teams, approach every week the same way. I think when you start putting something on a pedestal, that's when you think you have to do something different than what you already have done. Nebraska doesn't have, I mean, let's be honest, other than the sloppiness of the penalties, I think Nebraska has established himself what they can do defensively, offensively, and you don't have to do anything drastically different. And I think that's where you get some of your younger, more immature teams think, oh my God, we have the defending national champ coming here. I got to play better. I got to do these. No, you don't. You just got to approach it the same way. If you got to practice the same way you've done, And if those have gotten good results, just continue to do those things. If it ain't, you know, it ain't broke, don't, you know, there's no reason to go in there and overhaul everything. So, it's just, I think the last, the last defending national champ was my senior year when we had Texas come in here. And we knew that was a big game. That was an 11 o'clock game. But I prepared for that game just the way I prepared for Louisiana State, Nicholls State, USC, Troy. Those were our non-conference games that year because we were still in the Big 12. So didn't matter. And you, once you get out there, it's crazy. You see, you watch the film, you're preparing for the week, you see, you know, the whether it's the Texas helmets or the Indiana helmets, it's, you know, the brand of football is vastly different than what you prepared for with some of those teams. But when you get out there, it's just football. And you just try to execute. It's just, you know, I think where I was mentally when that play's called, I have to have ultimate trust in the other 10 of my teammates out in the field. And that play is called, how can I execute this play that is the defensive play that's called at my best of ability to help out my other 10 teammates? And that's where you have to go. You boil it down to individually, what do I have to do to make sure I do my job each and every play? It doesn't matter who the opponent is. And I think that's where, and that's what worked for me, but I think that's what mature, good football teams really focus on is their job each and every play. Once that play's done, you wash it, step to Nuke's play. What can I do, good, bad, or indifferent, to help my team win?
5: You talked a lot about, you know, Kurt Cignetti, the comments there. Let's swing it over to Matt Rhule. And I think something that I noticed this week, you know, in a lot of his media appearances and even some of the trickle-down effect from the players and the coaches too, you know, that trust and brotherhood is something that gets brought up pretty much every day. And now that they've had a chance to get the season moving, get to this point now in almost the middle of October already, how does that trust help and how do they reinforce that, especially, and then we'll talk about Maryland here in our next segment, but it's rare in a 60, you know, I've talked about this already a lot this year, in a 60-minute football game, you're going to face adversity. Mm-hmm. When you're playing a really good team, the momentum meter at some point in time is going to swing over there. But keeping that trust and, again, stick to what you're doing every day in practice, I feel like the messaging that Coach Rhule, the staff, that common language that Damon always used to talk to us about, I feel like this is the time where that's put to the test.
6: Yeah, it got put to the test last week against Maryland, too. I think Coach Rhule has said this, is to having that next play mentality. You got a good, bad, indifferent, like I said, flush it. That play was the last play. It's over. You have to go on to the next thing. And that's what good football teams do. That's what mature football teams do. I've always said this too, and I had to, you know, learn this because as a younger player, you can get caught up in the scoreboard, whether you're winning or losing. The scoreboard does not exist as a player. That's for the coaches to focus on. Timeouts, certain play calls, whatever you want to do. As a player, whatever's called, right, you just go play and you execute to your best of your ability. As soon as you start thinking about the scoreboard, we're down, you get, you know, whether it's you're up, so you think you can take your foot off the gas pedal, you're down a couple touchdowns, you think you got to do more, or you start thinking this game's over, so you're moping around, your energy's bad. No, it doesn't matter. And you saw that, I mean, that was

0: all that. I mean, that was nothing was more evident. I mean, Nebraska in that first half last week, sloppy penalties, had a turnover, things weren't going. Maryland was clicking on offense. You're down 16-7 at one point, and you find ways to battle back, and you just keep chipping away. And that game obviously was well in hand into the fourth quarter. And I don't know if Nebraska would have handled that any better last year or the years before. I think there you just saw some panic. And you just can't. You can't panic. I've been in games before as a player where you feel that momentum. You think things start to get away from you early in the game. All of a sudden, boom, you make a couple plays and bam, you're right back in this football game to whether it's a one-score game or you've tied this thing up. And that's what this game's about. There's always going to be adversity. There's always going to be momentum changes. There's always going to be shifts. And you just got to keep, as a player, whatever, don't ignore the scoreboard. Execute the call every single time.
1: There are certain games where you start to break it down and you look, you know, at the recipe to success and how teams rely on themselves and create those moments in the game that's going to swing the game in their favor. A lot of times, the really good programs, that's in special teams. We talk about it with Iowa year over year. Indiana's another team that will feast on you in the special teams game. The amount of block kicks that they have, they're just an extremely well-coached team to have, you know, zero sacks against, zero interceptions, zero penalties. They've had multiple games this year where all of those things have rung true. Not only that, are they not hurting themselves, but they're creating havoc through those plays. And I think there was undoubtedly an emphasis on that third portion of the game this week for the Huskers to not let one or two of those plays in special teams give them momentum that you can't get back.
0: Yeah, especially, I mean, this is when you start, obviously we're rolling to Big Ten play, and Nebraska special teams have been good, right? We've blocked two kicks. Still, I think that the first one that Jeremiah Charles, I swore he got some sort of piece on that, but Nebraska's trying to change that momentum on special teams, right? They're going after punts. Is the kicking game been clean this year? No. There's been some penalties. We haven't, you know, Maryland had one good kickoff return on last week, but overall it's been solid, but it needs to be better. But when you step in, when you play these games against this type of opponent, it's all three phases matter at the highest level. And special teams is one play where you can change momentum of a football game in a heartbeat, a huge punt return for a touchdown, a kickoff return for a punt block, you know, all those little things. When you hold, you know, they get a good drive and you block a field goal or they miss a field goal. Those are the momentum swinging type of plays that can either hurt you or can get you back in the football game. So they're going to be tested. There's literally, when you look at everything that Indiana's done through the first five games, you cannot really find a weakness, right? Hoover's 71 completion percentage, no interceptions. They had no penalty against Rutgers. Both running backs rushed for over 100 yards. They had two wide receivers, Marston and Becker, caught for over 100 yards against Rutgers. I know people are like, well, it's Rutgers. Well, it's still a big 10.
1: It's hard to do that on air.
0: Yeah, correct. So Nebraska, listen, there's no such thing as a perfect team. Nebraska's going to identify their weaknesses and try to exploit them. I think Northwestern was able to exploit some of those weaknesses, just having a mobile quarterback and beating them through the air. I think Nebraska's going to try to run the football in this game. I don't know if they'll be very successful, but I do know Anthony Clange's athleticism is able to create and make those kind of off-script plays, finding Gilmer, finding Barney, finding Hunter, finding Lindemeyer. That's what Northwestern found success in. And football's a copycat game. People try to identify what you haven't done well, and they're going to try to exploit that. So Nebraska's done a good job of I know they've dissected every single play of their first five games, even stuff they probably did back when they lost 56-7, and it's a vastly different team. And they're going to identify those and try to exploit those weaknesses, because even though Indiana's a fantastic football team, but they're far from perfect.
1: The game within the game always becomes the fun part. And, you know, Damon and I would talk about that a lot. We would say, okay, tendency this, how does Indiana or Nebraska counter what they're expecting that? That's the fun part of football and the fun part of coaching. And that's where you can really see those chess pieces move. I want to switch gears a little bit. You know, from my perspective, I always love hosting this show with former players because it gives us a peek inside the helmet. A lot of the player psychology is something it's always fascinated me. You know, hearing Brendan Stai and Steve Taylor and Damon Benning and your perspective. You know, everybody's perspective on the football part is a little bit different, but in the end, the psychology of it's always the same to try to to try to get

0: win. I want to kind of swing it over from like a fan perspective, or as a follower of this program who, you know, maybe apathy has set in when you look at Nebraska's record against ranked opponents, or maybe you're the optimistic side where you're coming into the stadium today saying, okay, this is the game that's going to put Nebraska on the map. All of that is allowed. I've never telling anybody how to fan, but games like this is what make the passion for this place so amazing, because whether you're the pessimistic side, the record against ranked opponents, or you're the optimistic side where Nebraska's going to win the national championship every year or everywhere in between, days like today, there's so much fire in the belly of everybody that's going to get through the security lines today, get into the stands, and root this team on. Again, kind of the different psychological, but the common goal, wanting the Huskers to win. There's only a handful of these games that you circle on the calendar, and you have this type of feeling as a fan coming into this place. Mm-hmm. And to have this game at home, today should be a pretty special day for Husker fans.
1: Again, it's the opportunity is fantastic, and it's time to you know, this is what a chance to change the narrative. Obviously, you're 5-0. No one's respecting you out of the AP poll voters, right? I think Nebraska's 31st right now, and however the vote's set out. Okay, that's fine. Use that to your advantage. No one's giving you respect. No big deal. Do rankings matter on October 10th? No. But from a fan perspective, I've been on, you know, both sides. I always lie on myself. I spoke last Thursday night up in Springfield to a group of people, and they're like, God, you know, after we talked to you, after you spoke, you're like, I was pessimistic. There was, you know, I didn't feel great about this year, but after hearing your you know, the positivity, I was like, why Nebraska could win this football game. They're like, okay, you know, their juices just got flowing. They're drinking a little more of the Kool-Aid. I just choose to, you know, I'm always that guy. I take my former player helmet off, put my fan hat on. Is I always think this is the opportunity that Nebraska is going to change. This is the game. This is the game that's going to change. Even though I know the last 30, whatever their number is, has not been great against ranked opponents, but this is the game that's going to change. And it can 100% happen today. I think Nebraska is going to come out and play their best game of the year so far. I think they got some things saved for Indiana. I think they're going to do some things differently. Not drastically differently, but they're going to, they're going to throw some change ups and some curveballs at them to say, hey, you know, adjust and adapt to what we're doing. But I get it. I can see the apathy. You know, why we haven't beating ranked opponents in 2016. Why is this going to change now? I'm tired of getting my hopes set up. I'm tired of and getting them chopped down. I get it. I understand it. But I like where this team is. I like their mentality. And don't be surprised if Nebraska comes out and play their best game of the year this morning.
0: And I think it's also important to note, too, because this is hard to – it's hard to have this kind of set in real time, regardless of how the game goes, whether this is the game that Nebraska breaks through and wins. Maybe it's a field goal game. Maybe there's a world that exists where Nebraska wins and they're not having to sweat it out in the fourth quarter. I can't imagine that's the case, but let's just hypothetically for a second. Or the other
1: What if they lose by three touchdowns?
0: Or if it's 56-7 again, or you lose. Regardless of the result today, it's important to note, this isn't the end of the season.
1: No.
0: You're either going to be living on a high and have to circle back and regroup, or you're going to be hurting in that locker room and have to regroup and bounce back. And I think that's also important to know, that we can be excited about today. Today can feel like a national championship, but as soon as that sun sets tonight, Nebraska has so much season left to either continue that momentum and finish the season in the way that today goes, or the adverse is true. You got to peel yourself off the canvas and get ready to go again, which is why I think, you know, that psychology that you and I were talking about a minute ago is so important, because it makes that process a little bit easier without the results impacting how you perform the next day.
1: Yeah, I think, again, they win. Awesome. As soon as the clock kicks zero, you got to move to Oregon. And if they lose by three touchdowns, guess what? You still got to move to Oregon. And if they do win this football game, you got to take what's good, and you have to reset everything. And that focus goes to Eugene. And if they don't perform well and this game is, you know, without a reach with 8 minutes left on the clock in the fourth quarter, okay. So Nebraska didn't play their best football. Guess what? They have another opportunity to change that against Oregon. And you look at the schedule. We knew this game and the next game were tough. You know Ohio State's going to be tough. You know Iowa's going to be tough. But you just – I mean, every game is – I loved – I don't know if you – again, I'll go back to the Saban documentary. And this the always focusing on the next thing, right? It's right now Indiana, but having the ability to focus on the next thing. They won a national championship 1 year, and Kirby Smart was out to like 4:30 in the morning. He got a text from Saban, said staff meeting at 7:30 a.m. the next day. He's like, wait, we just – so like that focus – because they were like, hey, we won a national championship. We're behind on recruiting. We're behind on all the stuff. We got to go. We got to turn the page. So whether it's good or bad, I think the good teams – have that. You have to, you can't let a previous loss or a previous win hurt you the next week. You have to have that, the maturity to just clean everything out and focus. And from a fan perspective, I know as a player, it was so much easier to accept the losses or the wins because you had to, there was no doubt about it. You had to turn the page. You know, some people, Nebraska wins this game, it's going to be a fantastic week here for the Big Red. You know, they're going to be, oh my gosh, Oregon's coming. We got a chance to go 7-0, blah, blah, blah. If they lose, like, you know, then they're thinking about, oh my gosh, now we're going to lose two in a row. We got to go on the road to Oregon, whatever. But as a player, you win, you lose, you got to focus your attention as quick as possible. And that was kind of the nice thing about being a player. You just, you didn't have a chance to mope. You don't have a chance to
0: film
1: pout.
0: Session isn't going to be canceled because of the result.
1: No.
0: Practice isn't going to be canceled because of the result.
1: Yes, you had to go to class the next week. You had all your stuff to get done. You had all these obligations, and you had to turn your focus really, really quickly. Fans, you know, you can celebrate that win or feel bad about a loss for 4 or 5 days. As a player, you have no ability to do that whatsoever.
0: Big one this morning, approaching 3.5 hours to kick off between Nebraska and Indiana. This is the Landera Husker Game Day Show. He's Jay Moore. 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
0: 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Speaking of that Saban doc that you referenced, Jay, in the last segment, what a slate of football we got on today.
10: Mm-hmm.
0: That's the only trouble of waking up at 4 a.m. is... I remember the days that Josh and I would be producing, and we'd get back to the apartment like trying to duct tape our eyes open to stay awake for those 7 o'clock games. But yeah, there's some big ones.
1: Yeah.
0: Big ones on deck.
1: Obviously,
0: today.
1: Georgia, Alabama, and hopefully we'll see how the weather with the hurricanes kind of going through there. So that could be interesting. I think we got Oklahoma, Texas today. So this is why I like the other than having to get up early, but like I love the 11 o'clock games because then you can just go home and. Or go somewhere and just be a fan the rest of the day. And it is nice, though, I will say, when we have the later games, we have the games in here, so that's fun. But, that Georgia-Alabama game.
0: Just think
1: game.
0: About how many more tailgates are listening to us right now as opposed to watching football.
1: There you go.
0: That's right. And how unhappy they are about that. today's interesting because I think we've talked about this a bunch. I remember chatting in East Lansing with you about it. Like, interesting year in college football, at least in terms of the national perspective. Mm-hmm. It's hard to find out the pecking order, so to speak, or who everybody's chasing. And I think, you know, to a large degree, Indiana, I think, especially down in the southeastern part of the country, want to assume that they're still a mystery. And then obviously, you know, the big one tonight with Georgia and Bama, and there's a handful of other programs that are kind of politely raised their hand in that conversation, Notre Dame, another one. But it's been a fun year.
1: Yeah, it just feels like the parity is much tighter, and I think that's a year-to-year thing. You felt like Indiana really was the most dominant team last year. I think the only really struggle they had was at Penn State last year. But most of those games, they won comfortably. You know, Alabama, Georgia, Notre Dame's been really, really good this year. Oklahoma, you know, we're seeing Oklahoma on the screen. We thought they're going to have a great year. They've struggled. You think Michigan coming in with Underwood, they've struggled. Iowa looks to be the same Iowa team we know each and every year. You just look across the Big Ten. Ohio State, right, they lost at Texas, but we know the product they have and having arguably the best player in college football right now and Jeremiah Smith. So, but it's just that's why you play the games, man, and that's why – you don't have to go perfect anymore. You can go 10-2 and still have a chance to go to the playoff. Honestly, I think looking at us having a discussion, you don't want to be almost the most dominant team because you have to go play a conference title game that doesn't really matter anymore. And you look at Ohio State just 2 years ago and they won the national championship. I think they were 10-2, didn't have to go that and they go on that run. So, I think everyone has to be very calculated on how they handle and approach every game. But college football is the best, man. I will give me, I can watch football all day long on Saturdays. I can still do that at the NFL, but I think the energy and passion around college football is just the best product for me.
0: You know, and I think, too, it's important to note, you know, as a fan, the 11 a.m. games, and as an athlete, they probably prefer this, you know, to where you're not sitting around all day and expending your energy thinking about, you know.
1: Well, I tell people, like, did you like night games? Yeah, those were fun, but guess what? You're stuck in the hotel all damn day. Like, you don't want to do that. I love that getting up period. I mean, you get in the stadium at 7:30, 8 a.m., you gotta go play, and guess what? Then you're done. You go hang with your family, and you have some time to yourself. So I love the 11 o'clock games, just like I love them now, just because you watch Nebraska play, you go play in a game, and you go be a fan for the next 7 hours that you normally don't get it. You know, in the hotel, you watch the games, you watch college game day, but then you have walkthroughs, you have meetings, you have usually meetings about a meeting on game day. The coaches try to keep you engaged as much as possible. But yeah, those, you just once, like, the hay's in the barn as a player right now. So then another meeting about this, and it's like, we got it, man. Like, yeah. just 10 more
0: it's
1: minutes
0: like,
1: of film
0: like
1: session.
0: It's like college cramming for a test that I put off for a week. It's like, this 10 minutes of studying ain't going to help.
1: Right. So, it's just nice to get up and just go play ball.
0: It's going to be interesting too, to see, like, going through warmups, you know, that adrenaline is just going to be pumping. Sometimes you can control that, sometimes you can't. And everybody in that stadium, as soon as that first pulse hits on the tunnel walk, you know, you're jacked up through the roof, and you just can't help it. But coming back down and catching your breath after the tunnel walk, and something that we're going to talk about here a little later in the show, is how Nebraska starts this football game is going to be tell a big story on how this thing finishes. But again, controlling your breathing, being where your feet are, whatever old cliche that you need to tell yourself to. I mean, it's huge right now in playoff baseball. Me being around our baseball program, our coaches, like, they practice breathing with our guys because of how important that is. It's got to be, again, keep the main thing the main thing, and focus on what you're doing and not let your emotions run away from you.
1: Yeah, that's always the hardest part, is getting your emotions too high as a player. I think early on in the year, especially that first game, it's a little more difficult, but once you've kind of been through this now, it's the sixth game of the year, you kind of know your operations, you know your breathing, you know how you handle the first series. You know, you still get, especially at home, that tunnel walk, you still get, you know, your heart rate goes through the roof. That was always the hardest thing, was just getting yourself to come back down. You're on the sidelines, the band's playing, the crowd's going nuts. It was calming yourself back down, because I think that's the hard thing. People think you got to play with your hair on fire, but you have to do it from such a controlled mindset. You can't just be thinking haymaker every time, because you're just going to allow yourself to get depleted, right? You're allowed for another opportunity for you to get punched in the face. So you have to play with that controlled anxiety, that controlled passion, and that's what the good ones do, is they can, and that's why you have to practice so well.
0: Yeah.
1: Right, you just think you just can't come out there and do it on Saturdays or a Friday night. You have to practice it, and if you can practice at the highest level and with extreme intensity, you know, Tuesday through Thursday, that allows you to come out there and it's just like, oh, this is just like the 300th rep I've done this week already in practice. So you can't, again, you don't ever want to put anything on the pedestal, because once you do, that's when you think you got to do something different or something out of the ordinary to have success.
0: This goes right back to the routine, and it's the same. It's going to be the same thing today when you're down there on the field doing the pregame, and we see the guys doing their laps and have their headphones on. It's the structure is the exact same. The game is the same between the white lines, but at the same time, kids are human. You know, they're 18, 19, sometimes a little bit older than that, and they're having to, you know, assess this in real time, but. That's the cool part, is they spend so much time. I mean, think about when Damon was in here the first week telling us about, you know, kind of building that that repetition, that that same mindset every day. And days like today is where this is put to the test. I mean, this is what you've been preparing the whole year for, is for moments like this. And when the adversity is hitting, and when you want to get emotional, you know, all of those things. This is what the staff has been trying to instill into this team and into this culture, Jay. Everyone wants to talk about that word, This is where this is put to the test.
1: That's why you have to approach it from the right way during the week. And you can't, like I said, if you've been practicing a certain way and all of a sudden just because Indiana got here and you think you got to do something different in practice, that's where that first thought is 100% when you go wrong. You have to have just that day in, day out, what I've done. This is my routine. This is how I operate. I'm going to get my treatment. I'm going to get my meals. I'm going to do my film study. I'm going to handle my class work. And it's just not necessarily, it's just rinse and repeat from the previous weeks. But just having that ability, again, there's going to be adversity. There's going to be an adversity in every single game Nebraska plays throughout this year in the Big Ten schedule. Doesn't matter if it's Indiana, Rutgers, Illinois, Iowa. You're going to have times where you're like, okay, they made a great play. They have an opportunity. There's scholarships and there's NIL money just like every other school to get great players there. So I don't want to belabor the point, but just having that focus of that next play mentality, that's all it's about. Ignore the scoreboard, have that next play mentality, and do your job. And that's do your job to your full capability and execute. And if you execute, if Nebraska executes well this day, they're going to have a chance. But just as soon as you think you got to do something drastically different, that's when the adversity kind of rears its ugly head. And then that's where you start spinning your wheels and panic sets in, right? It's like a golfer, you make one bad swing. You know, you've been hitting it good, you make one bad swing, and it's like, oh my God. Well, now it's okay, that's one swing, right? Okay, learn from it. Try to, you know, don't try to do something different now because you think you have to overcome that. You got to limit the mistakes, limit the messiness. And I think that's what good teams do and good players. Yeah, they're gonna beat you on one play. Guess what? So what? Learn from it and just keep doing what you've been doing. That's what you found so much success in through five games.
0: The sun is starting to come up. The bridge is seeing more and more foot traffic, and without a doubt, starting to see more auto traffic into the stadium here in just a little bit as we are getting closer to kickoff, just about 3 hours now away from kick. Fans, protect your future this game day by buckling up, putting the phone down, and finding a sober ride if you've been drinking. This traffic report brought to you by the Nebraska Department of Transportation's Highway Safety Office, and we say good morning to Trooper Brett.
10: 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This is Trooper Brett with your Nebraska State Patrol Husker Traffic Report. We've got a massive undefeated matchup at Memorial Stadium today, and we anticipate the congestion to go along with it. No major incidents to report currently, just a steady volume building on most approaches to Lincoln, including slowdowns on Superior and Cornhusker. Also, be sure to remember there will be an extra wave of traffic as a marquee Husker volleyball match against Wisconsin follows tonight at the Devaney Center. Fans traveling from both the east and west on I-80 should consider using exits prior to I-180 to avoid active construction and work zones. It takes teamwork on the field for the Huskers to win, and it takes teamwork on the road for fans to pack Memorial Stadium safely. Drive carefully today and every game day. I'm Trooper Brett with the Nebraska State Patrol Traffic Report on the Huskers Radio Network. 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
18: Hey everybody, welcome into another Cornhusker Conversation presented by Woodhouse. I'm Jessica Cootie and excited to be joined by Riley Van Poppel, one of our favorite interviews. Always great to talk with you. Thanks for being here.
19: Well, thank you very much. That means a lot. And it's an honor to be here.
18: All right, well, what a performance by the Blackshirts last week, especially in the second half. How did you guys evaluate when you broke down the film from the win over Maryland?
19: Yeah, I mean, I think it's all a mentality thing. We came out there obviously not playing our best football the first half. A lot of execution stuff. I think everything just kind of boils down to execution and technique. Are you focused on that, or are you just out there kind of freelancing? And so it's just execution and technique. They threw a few different things at us than we were fully expecting, and so they are changing up, you know, as a team does week to week. They're going to change stuff up. So made the adjustment second half, kind of settled down. You know, we didn't make it bigger than it was. As guys, if we play our brand of football, nobody can beat us, so we'll be fine. Went out there the second half and executed.
18: Yeah, only 19 yards you guys allowed in the third quarter alone, shutout, and they had nothing going in the run game. What can you learn from that as a group of the way that you kind of made those adjustments in the second half?
19: Yeah, well, I think you look at the year, and obviously we've started out really strong, and then I think our big focus point has been putting that third and fourth corner, kind of, you know, connecting them. And then mainly that third quarter, I think that was a big focus on us a couple weeks ago. That's kind of all we talked about. And then defensively, we always want to have a fourth quarter shutout. So that's 2 weeks in a row we've had a fourth quarter shutout, which is a big deal. And then, like you said, we came out 19 yards in the third quarter. So now let's take that second half mentality and let's add it with a hot start. And then, boom, you got four quarters of football together.
18: Yeah, absolutely. You know, I've talked to a number of you guys on the defensive side of the ball just about that mentality in the fourth quarter. And it seems like this year you guys are really embracing it. It's one thing to say it, but then for you guys to execute it, just embracing that mentality of that lockdown fourth quarter and closing out a game, how important is that for this group?
19: Yeah, you know, that's how you win games. You got to take it as the ultimate disrespect that another man is willing to line up across from you and try to get in your end zone. So it's kind of a respect factor. It's like, you know, we don't believe that anybody else has put in the work that we've put in. You know, every team says it, but we truly believe that, you know, people haven't done what we've done, and we're built different. So we're going to go out there and we're going to stand the test for 60 minutes. It's, you know, a football game's not won in 15 minutes. It's not won in the first 30, but it's 60 minutes of a full game. And so can you last with us for 60 minutes? That's how we attack that. And we know when it comes down to it and everybody's banged up and hurting that, you know, it doesn't faze us in the fourth quarter. And that's when the game's won. I think, you know, you got the final five, like the final 5 minutes, so many games come down to just that aspect of it. So it's just, it's little things like that. You know, obviously when a team gets in the red zone, you don't want to let them score at all. But I think something we talk about is field goals or takeaways mm-hmm. up until the fourth quarter. You know, then a field goal's points. And so it's just not even letting them in the red zone at that point.
18: How about the next play mentality? It feels like this team is really able to have that mentality. It's one, again, another thing to say it, but another thing to do it. And it seems like you guys are handling those big plays that teams get a little bit better than maybe you have in the past. Would you agree with that?
19: Yes, ma'am. I for sure. I think a lot of that comes from kind of how our offseason was structured. I think what's next had always been a thing here. And it wasn't until this year we fully embraced that as a team, I believe. And, you know, we have something I talked about last week was like flush the rep. It's FTR. We have all these little different sayings, but it's like how the coaches and the staff structured that offseason in the winter in the summer, I think it really allowed us to come together as a team and as just a band of brothers and just say, who cares? Like, whatever, like, because when you're in the off season, you know, they're throwing all the dumb stuff at you that we're just like, what are we doing? And, you know, you should really start to learn to just put it behind you and move on to the next thing. Because if you don't have your full attention on the next play, the next rep, the next set, like whatever you're doing, then you're leaving something out there. And that's not the team we want to be. We want to give 110% every time we're out there. So it doesn't matter what happened before. Because like I said, okay, they get an explosive. That's the game of football. I mean, show me a football game where everything's perfect. You're not going to find mm-hmm. one. So it's just the next play. You know, if someone gets one on us, good for them. You know, it's not going to happen again.
18: Yeah, great mentality. How do you feel, you know, talking with you from really throughout the last few months or and even going back to January when this defense started to be installed, mm-hmm. you can tell you really liked it and mm-hmm. how you fit into it. But now that you've got five games into it, how do you like it?
19: Oh, I love it. It's so fun to play. And I think one of the cool things is we've kind of had, you know, simpler game plans every week and they've worked, just not throwing too much out there. But it's so fun how much we can change up a game plan. Like we can come in one thing and we can run a lot of base stuff and the next week we're running movements and pressures and all that. So it's just, it's so fun to do so many different things. Like, you know, sometimes I'm playing base, sometimes I'm moving, I'm sun, you know. It's just amazing when you really break down the film and look at it, you know, the amount of packages we have, the pressures we can show, the ones we show and we can drop out of. And so it's a lot of fun to just kind of pin your ears back and go. And I think a lot of that, too, comes from just confidence in the guys around you. Like, you know, that if I'm out there, you know, I might slip up and, you know, have an MA mess up, you know, not do something correct. But I got 10 guys around me who are going to have my back. And that's how we want to play ball. Because, like I said, it's never going to be perfect, but there's 11 guys out there. And if 10 or 11 of us are executing every play, you know, we know what we got. So
18: you've had multiple tackles for loss already this season. How confident are you playing mm-hmm. out there?
19: Yeah, no, it's fun. I told my dad I was kind of mad, I think, last week because I was 4-for-4, then yes. I missed the one last week. I was upset with myself. But it's just not getting down yourself. I think you go out there and you make those plays and see them start to come to light and just trust the process of the work I've put in for 3-4 years. You know, maybe not getting the results I wanted in my first 3 years here, but, I mean, it's chop wood, carry water. So it's just day after day going back in. You know, I've seen how I've been practicing for the past few months, even in spring ball, even at the end of last year, I can see my game develop. And so it's every day finding something to get better at, whether it's my feet, my hands. It's just those little things technique wise, just how can I improve that? Because if you're out there practicing it and you're making plays in practice and it translates to the game. And that's one thing I think Coach Brown and Coach Dave have really installed with me is just, you know, you can't get antsy. You got to just stay the course. And, you know, you're a defensive tackle. Stay the course, and the plays are going to come. But if you go out there and try to force it, it's not going to happen.
18: It seems like you have a really cool relationship with Dave. Tell us about that.
19: Yeah, Dave is my guy. I think I love that guy. He's kind of like a second dad to me, honestly. It's just how he came here was amazing. Just bowl season last year, he shows up in jeans and boots and a Sitka hoodie, and I'm just like, who is this guy? And he's talking to me about duck hunting, and the next thing I know, I'm listening to him talk football, and I'm like, oh, this dude knows his stuff. And then find out he's 2-time Super Bowl champ. You know, he was probably part of one of the best defensive lines in NFL. And so it's just the knowledge he has of the game. And what I love about him is he knows how to flip the switch. It's like, it's football or nothing. And he connects with us. Like, he relates. He knows what it's like. But then, well, it's time for football. It's time to go. And so he just gives us so much help. And then you mix that in with Coach Brown. It's unbelievable because Coach Brown has been in the seats we're in, literally. So it's like he knows exactly what we're going through.
18: Visiting with Riley Van Poppel, tell us more about Corey Brown. And he seems, again, like the demeanor that you guys need on the sideline, too.
19: Yeah, he's very calm. Like he gets fiery, but like he's not gonna lose it over one thing. It's just like confidence in yourself, confidence in the unit. And like I said, he uses the phrase "stay the course" a lot. It's like you got to just stay the course of the game. You can't get caught up in an explosive. You can't get caught up in a bad play. It's like, okay, if you play the next one with the technique he's teaching us and the execution of the defense, like we're gonna make plays and we're gonna have guys around us make plays. And so having him lead that room is amazing. He's cool, calm, confident. And like I said, he played at Iowa, obviously in the Big Ten. He knows what it's like. Like he was a successful player. You look at his stats and how his career went. Like he played. He played at the next level. So it's just listening to him and really taking in what he has to say, because like you have a guy like that, you want to listen to him.
18: So one thing I've noticed too on the sideline, you seem to be stepping into more of a vocal guy, more of picking guys up when they need it. I saw you having a conversation with Anthony Calandria last week. What have you taken on in that role, and how much, I guess, have you kind of wanted to take on in that and being one of those guys on the sideline?
19: Yeah, I think for so long I was growing up just kind of as a lead, by example, not by voice kind of guy, you know, be seen, not heard. And I still try to go by that, but I think there's times when I need to step up and say stuff. And so it's just, I think the sideline is one of the most important factors of the game that a lot of people don't think of. And so when you have energy on the sideline, you're going to go out there and have energy on the field as a team. And so you need the sidelines to stay riled up. So it's like, I think the biggest thing right now is we're playing complimentary football, if you look at it, for the most part. So it's like talking to Ant and Justin. It's just like, you know, we let them in the end zone, and I'm not those guys. I'm like, hey, just have our back this drive, and we're going to get you on the next one. Like, we're going to pick it up. And if they go out and they have to end up punting, like, we're going to pick them up, and we're going to get them the ball back as fast as possible. So it's just staying the course to what we're doing and just going around. You know, a bad play happens, like, I mean, a long pass, just going around telling the defense, reset. Like, who cares? Like, it's in the past. You can't do a single thing about it now. So let's just reset and play ball. And that's kind of the phrase we always go by. It's team compete for us. It's a Tuesday practice, team compete, because nobody on Saturday is better than the guys we're playing on Tuesday. So just make it like that. We're out there in the grass fields having fun.
18: Oh, that's great. You told me you and Anthony are pretty tight. Yeah. How's that relationship?
19: Yeah, it's amazing. He's been amazing to have. He lives down the road from me, and so we'd hang out all winter, all spring, all summer. We played a lot of golf together, and it's just so fun to watch him play football. And I love just the character of who he is. Like, he doesn't care about it. He just goes out and balls, and he has the confidence, and he's just a kid. Like, if you were just to see him out walking around, he'd just be goofing around like any normal college kid would. And that's what is so fun, is we can just have so much fun off the field, and that brotherhood and that bond, and even in the workouts in the off season, you come out here and you just see how he's playing and how well he's doing, how he's leading the offense. And it's so much confidence in him as a leader of the team and the offense. And so it's fun to have him living right down the street, go over to his house, watch movies, you know, chill in the hot tub, whatever it is. We're just hanging out. And we like over the summer, we'd always challenge each other in golf, see who could win.
18: Who did win? Who was the better golfer?
19: He'll be mad, but it'd be me. He'll be mad at me saying that. He's good. But
18: I mean, I asked him, was that fan day? One of the kids said, what would you do if you weren't playing football? He said he'd like to be a professional golfer, but it wouldn't work out because I'm not that good. So he kind of admitted it.
19: He's good. Like, I mean, I think when you look at the aspect of we're college football players and we only have a couple months to do it a year, he's a good golfer. I mean, Bodie's definitely the best on the team. 100%. Okay. Played in high school.
18: Yep.
19: He's cheating. He's fine. He's definitely the best for sure. But then after him, Ant's up there for sure.
18: How far can you hit a golf ball?
19: Oh, gosh.
18: Pretty far.
19: Yeah, if I really want to. I mean, I'm hitting it over 300 good, like 315. But I always tell people, when my game got better, I start to swing softer.
18: Yeah.
19: Because I have more control, and I sound like a wimp when I say that. But truthfully, it's helped my scores, so I have to stay consistent. And then once I start hitting it hard, it starts going everywhere, and I'm like, oh, this is a bad idea.
18: So a little easier to hit it when it's in the fairway and not in the junk.
19: Yes, 100%. Right. And that's what I've learned. So it's being smart with the club choice and staying a smooth swing.
18: The reason why I ask that is because you could crush a baseball. You played baseball growing up, you know, and I think most people are familiar. We've talked about this a little bit, but your dad was a Major League Baseball player. How'd you end up with football?
19: Yes, ma'am. So I grew up always wanting to be a baseball player. I thought I would be a first baseman for the Texas Rangers, you know, wanted to pick balls in the dirt and hit bombs. That's kind of how it was as a kid. And I was never really gifted to throw as hard as my dad was. Pitching was always fun, but I wasn't as good as it as the other stuff. So grew up loving baseball, and I still do. It's just I got to a point in high school where I remember I'd be out at baseball practice, you know, wanting to be training with the football guys, doing the extra stuff after school. And so I just kind of found a love for football and how my body was growing and the violence of it. And just going out there, there's something about putting the helmet on. It's kind of like a piece of armor. You're out there and you forget about everything. And that's what I think is so special about the sport. And so just kind of felt a calling towards it. And it was at the point in my life where my dad supported me 100%. So did my mom. Like, he always believed in playing multiple sports as a kid. You know, he thinks it betters you. And then I remember it was after my sophomore year. I was like, you know, I want to go full in with football. And he supported me 100%. He always believed that whichever one I chose, I could make it to the level I want to be at. So,
18: how did he help you throughout just your athletic career, being that he has the experience that he has?
19: Yeah, him and my mom have been amazing. Like, that's what people don't really see is, like, my mom is a big contributor in that, too. It's just like she was there for his career, and he's always been truthful and told me about, like, his shortcomings and where he kind of fell short in his career and what he wished he would have done better. And so it's like seeing the similarity in, like, what I'm going through and just always being there for me. Like, he's always a rock I can lean on with personal experience. Like, and I think what he has done the best to explain to me is the mental side of the game. Like, yeah, football's physical, but, like, that was the key with baseball for him, is baseball is a mental game more than it is anything. So from a young age, teaching me about the mental aspect of sports and just staying tough, keeping it simple. Like, I think that's something to an earlier question this year, as you asked about the confidence I have. Like, this year to me, I'm not making it bigger than it is. It's football. Mm-hmm. Like, something he always told me was KISS. It was keep it simple, stupid. Mm-hmm. Like, it's a game. It's a kid's game. So I'm just out there having fun, just playing ball. Like, I remember growing up when he was my coach, the number one rule on every team was have fun. It doesn't matter how you do it, have fun. So that, and then, you know, when times get hard, like I said, him and my mom are always there, just not letting me get down on myself, but staying course, trusting in God, trusting in his process, and just knowing that if you put the work in, you're gonna reap the rewards.
18: From Texas, how have they liked being Nebraska Cornhuskers, your parents?
19: Yeah, they love it. They fully embrace it. They love the fan base. They love it up here. They're up here a lot of the time, especially throughout the fall. They'll come up and stay here for a good amount of time, and so I get to see them a lot, luckily. I'm very, very blessed from that aspect. And, you know, they have so many friends. They love going to the family tailgate, and, you know, I'm blessed they're able to travel to some of the games and see me on away trips. So they love it. They fully embrace it. We have met some amazing people here, family friends for life, you know, like people you truly call family and that I can lean on and they can lean on. So it's amazing. They love everything about the aspect of Nebraska football and just the Cornhuskers in general. So they're full in on it and they love it.
18: You have been a guy that you've had a lot of change, a lot of things that have happened. And in this day and age, a lot of guys would have left. What made you continue to believe and want to stay here at Nebraska throughout it all?
19: Yeah, I think that comes to my faith. You know, I think I've always been open about my faith, but that's something I've really tried to put at the forefront of my life lately is just getting right with God off the field and what am I doing in my life to be a better man and be a better servant of his, and just how am I leading people towards him every day. And, you know, if you focus on him, he's blessed me to be here. Like, I mean, that's the reason I'm here. I'm not here because of anything else. He has blessed me with this ability, so it's why would I put it to waste? You know, why would I go somewhere and throw it away when I can just stay here, stay the course? And everyone always asks me, you know, you're from Texas, why'd you come here? Well, he told me to come here. Like, that's what it is. I prayed about it for so long, and, you know, I remember Coach Ross got fired, but, like, he wanted me to be here with Coach Rule. And I look back on 3.5-4 years of me being here, and I've learned so many lessons, honestly, more off the field than on the field, and in life, and how can that correlate to on the field. And, I mean, you know, I'm still going through seasons of that right now, just, you know, in my relationship with him, how does that affect how I'm playing on the field? And so just trusting in his process and everything he's doing for me, knowing that at the end of the day, I don't know what's next, but he does, and he always has it mapped out for me.
18: That's fantastic. You know, if you look at the group of kind of a guys like yourself that have been through it all with Coach Rule, a guy like Luke Lindenmeyer as well, you guys stuck it through, and then now look at the roles you're playing. What is it about the process with Coach Rule that it does work and you do believe in it?
19: Yeah, it's like you can look. I mean, it's easy to look at the tape now and look at the tape from 23 and just be like, wow, you're a better player. But then it's, it comes from the aspect of, like, you know, the stuff we do here is hard. If you want to be great, it's not going to be easy. And so looking around at other schools, I'm not saying other schools don't work hard, so I don't want that to be taken away, but it's like we truly do stuff different here. And so it's just, you kind of flip from a point, he said it the other day to us, you flip from the point of like, oh, why do we have to do this, to, oh, we do this and they don't. Mm-hmm. We deserve this and they don't. And so it's just getting to that point of, we put so many hours in and we've done so much stuff that, like, you might not always see the correlation of football right away, but if you just trust in it and keep going, you're going to see the rewards. And it's like I said, chop wood, carry water. Like, it's not, or something we always said was water the bamboo. Like, it's not going to happen overnight, but you keep watering it, and then all of a sudden, boom, it's in the air. And so it's been amazing to just see, and the confidence we've all gained in coach and each other, and just being able to, like, have those memories of, we can sit there and laugh about what happened my freshman year, like our first year here, and just be like, oh my gosh, like, I remember those days. Look where we are now. Like, how far we've come. And just the coolest thing now about the team is, it's not how far we've come, but how much farther we have to go.
18: Yeah.
19: So
18: that's got to be really exciting, knowing, I mean, look at the performances you had, but yet you're also looking at how much you've left out on the table.
19: Yeah. 100%. Like, that's, I think that's personally one of the coolest things, like, with Coach Brown, is he always talks about, like, the missed opportunities. Like, he's huge on making plays. And so it's just, how can we go out there and affect the game? But, like Michigan State, I left a few plays out there. Last week, I left a few plays out there. So it's just not getting upset with yourself, being happy and confident in what you're doing and looking at it, like, seeing how you're growing. But then also, it's like, dang, like, you still have room to improve. And that's as a team, that's as a defense, that's as me personal. Like, that's what the biggest message after the Michigan State game was, and still even after the Maryland game going in defensively is like, we're doing things well, but when we can put four quarters of it together, think about how good it's going to be.
18: Mm-hmm.
19: And then look at that in the grand scheme of thing as a team. Complimenting football for four quarters, sky's the limit.
18: Yeah, absolutely. All right, big one coming up on Saturday, the defending national champs, number 7, mm-hmm. Indiana. But it seems like this team has been really big about nothing's bigger than any other week, that it's about us and we got to mm-hmm. do what we do. What's the significance of that mentality?
19: Yeah, well, you just said it right there. It's about us. It's about the guys that are in that locker room downstairs. I mean, obviously, they're a good football program. Great coach, great players, great team. And so they're going to come in here, they're going to give us their best, and we don't want anything other than that. And we're going to give them our best. And like I said, we know we're at our best, that we can compete with anybody and we can beat anybody in the country. So it'll be a lot of fun. It's going to be a bloodbath. You know, they want to run the ball and stop the run. They're on the same principles we do. So run the ball and stop the run is Big Ten football. So going to come in here and swing for the fences. We both are. And it'll be a lot of fun because, like I said, the outside noise doesn't mean anything. You know, records, rankings, who it is, logos, none of it matters. At the end of the day, there's 11 guys that are going to step in between the white lines and go to war.
18: How exciting, though, and how much is this a kind of a part of why you choose a place like Nebraska to have this kind of opportunity, though? You got big noon yeah. kickoff. You're going to be a lot of eyes on this football mm-hmm. game. That's what you want, right?
19: 100%. That's, you know, I've always said it. That's why you come here to a blue blood, a program like Nebraska, and that's why you come play in the Big Ten. It's the best football there is in the country, and I believe that. So you come here for these games. You know, they're exciting. They're gut-wrenching. You know, you're going to have a little bit of nerves beforehand. It's going to be loud as heck out there, Memorial, and it's going to be a lot of fun.
18: Indiana's shown that they've can put up some points the last couple of years. What's going to be the big keys for this defense to try to slow that offense down?
19: Yeah, I think you got to eliminate the run first. I mean, obviously, you look at them and how they've played this year, is they're really good at running the ball. So I think when any team comes in, especially in the, and it kind of gets repetitive in this conference, but that's how every team is. If you can kill the run and force them to throw it and drop back, that's what you want to do, because then you can kind of get after the quarterback and start going from there. But stopping the run, I think, is the biggest thing this week. Coming in there and putting our foot down and saying, you know, you're not going to do that on us.
18: Fantastic stuff, as always. I said it, but always enjoy chatting with you. We appreciate your time.
19: Yes, ma'am. Well, thank you very much.
18: Riley Van Poppel here with us for a Cornhusker Conversation. 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
0: 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Ben McLaughlin rejoined by my co-host Jay Moore. Kind of hinted at this heading into the interview segment there with Riley Van Poppel about the early part of the game, Jay. This couple of times now, Nebraska's gotten out of the gate slow with some sloppiness, penalties, field position, big plays, explosives, right? Going back to the first play of the season with Ohio. And then obviously last week, too, with some big plays, splash plays early that that Maryland was able to put on tape. When you think to how Indiana plays, it would really behoove Nebraska to get off to a good start this morning, because one-dimensional against this staff, this defense, if you're having to drop Calandria back predictably to throw the ball, you know, 40 times, it's not going to be a good recipe.
1: No, you have to get off to a good start. And it doesn't mean you're up 14-0. It's close. It's 10-3. You know, it's got to be a one score game. The last thing Nebraska can't have is you get off to a 14-0 start and the crowd gets completely out of it, because just with apathy. I think that we know that with this off season and head into the season, you give them the opportunity to be in this thing. You know, Nebraska, this crowd will support it, but if you get off to a slow start, 14-0, 17-0, 21-3 type of game in the first quarter, this crowd's going to struggle to help you fight back out of that. And it is, Indiana's just too good, right? You cannot get off to a slow, you get down 16-7 like they were last week. Indiana is too good on every facet of this game to chip back. Can they do it? Yes, but like it's just almost insurmountable. You have to get off to a good start, get this crowd into it, and make them uncomfortable. They haven't, you know, it got a little uncomfortable against Northwestern, but they haven't. That was at home, so they haven't experienced. You know, they were at Rutgers last week. Is Rutgers a hard place to play? Not right now. So make them uncomfortable. Put the pressure on them. Hoover's been really good with the football so far this year, but what was his knock at TCU? Threw a lot of interceptions. They've kind of protected him this year. A lot of back shoulder throws to Marsh and Becker. So if you can get him uncomfortable, get him off his spot, doesn't need to be hitting him, but just know that that internal clock gets sped up in his mind to make him uncomfortable and force him to finally throw an interception because he has yet to do that this year. But yeah, you got to come out hot. You got to come out firing. Can't allow a big play on the first drive. Again, if there are big plays, hold them to 3 points. Those are momentum stoppers. But Nebraska doesn't have an opportunity to have that sloppy start like we saw against Ohio, like we saw against Maryland last week. This team's just way too talented, way too good to be able to come back from that.
0: There's going to be some big coaching decisions pretty early.

0: coaching decisions pretty early on, and it's going to happen before toe meets leather. What do you do with the coin toss?
1: Yeah.
0: What defense or what strategy do you want to employ there? How do you navigate the wind, which is going to be a big factor today? All these things are going to be discussed to, you know, put yourself at the end of the game in the best position to win.
1: Yeah, that's going to be huge. I mean, we're gusts up to 40 mile an hour. It's going to be warm, unseasonably warm for middle of October. But when you have that south wind step up, and it's always, this stadium's always been difficult to kick in. The wind kind of swirls, but when you get that amount of breeze coming from the south, it reminds me a lot of the Rutgers game just a couple years ago. Warm, hot. That was a lower scoring game. Field position, huge. In Nebraska, if they usually win the toss, they like to defer, but do they do that? Because now they, you know, they want to be able to choose what direction they're going in the fourth quarter. So a lot of huge coaching decisions. Are you comfortable throwing the football in the wind? Are you, what do you want to do? Actually, how you want to try to run it into the wind? Taking, you know, going forward on fourth down when you're at your own 30. Kicking in the wind. What are you going to do there? There's elements are going to be huge. Nothing that they're dealing with down in the southeast right now with the hurricane that's going there, but the wind here, that's going to be, you're going to have to pay a close attention to that.
0: The other interesting thing to me when you think about this chess match between Cignetti and Rule, we've talked about being a copycat league and monkey see, monkey do. We see that a lot. Not even necessarily with just the opponents that you play, but watching a game, ooh, I like that formation. I like that motion. I like, and then bang, it's in the playbook the next week. But the other thing that I have my eye on, first 10 to 15 plays scripted out. I think a lot of times, one, it's going to dictate. We say this all the time when Nebraska plays Iowa. What do you expect in the outside zone? Outside zone. Outside zone you to death. How often are they dropping back with play action bomb in the first few plays, right? It's almost a reverse sequence. And I think to go away from the tendency that you're going to see throughout the course of the four quarters, you're going to have some early wrinkles, I think, on both sides. I think the scripted first 10, 12, 15 plays really has my attention because I think it's going to kind of set the tone with what both teams are trying to do on both sides of the ball.
1: Yeah, you made a great point, tendency breakers, right? Everyone has their tendencies. You got five games in. And defensively, you have in your playbook every week or on their iPads, whatever they have now, you have hit charts. What do they like to run out of certain formations? And right now you have a lot of stats, a lot of info on those hit charts. When they get into a certain formation, whether into the boundary, to the field, at a certain sets, what do they like to run? Personnel, you hear like 21 personnel, 12 personnel, you know, it's one back, two tight ends. 21 personnel is two backs, one tight end. 22 is two backs, two tight ends. So you get the point. What do they like to do out of those? And so when you get into those scenarios, and you know defensively, okay, we know they like out of 11 personnel, they like to run outside zone. Well, boom, guess what? And they do that, and the next time they run something different out of there. So those, you're starting to get into that time of year now where people are trying to do those tendency breakers, just trying to throw a curveball, trying to throw a changeup in certain scenarios, and who can adjust to those curveballs is going to be really, really key in early in this game.
0: Yeah, alignment assignment. It is so old and cliche, but it's tried and true. I mean, that's just something that they teach you all the way down into peewee football. Know your responsibility and execute your responsibility. But there's going to be some weird stuff early in the game. Long developing routes. There's going to be, you know, maybe a reverse or two. Something, as you said, to keep the defenses on their heels and try to get. That's why so often some of those best offenses in the NFL or even in college, you know, that first drive, you can basically bookmark it for points because of how well they scheme, how well they watch film, diagnose what the defense is doing. It's going to be a fascinating chess match today. And what you see in those first couple of drives, you and Kyle are probably at times going to be talking about it in the fourth quarter. This goes all the way back to the first drive. You know, this play is stemming off what we saw, you know, all the way back in the first quarter. But I think that's interesting. So that all of this conversation to say, I think the first quarter is going to be really big because it's going to set the tone for how this thing goes. If Nebraska is able to get an early stop, chew 6 minutes up on a drive, even if they don't score, to shorten the game a little bit and build that belief that we say that all the time, right? Nebraska is not a massive underdog in this game. They don't need something miraculous to happen to win.

0: But the longer that they're in the fight and the longer that that belief's around, not only are their players playing more free, but I think the coaches are also calling the game more free. Hey, you know, our defense is bailing out. Maybe we have to take a shot here on second and two. Maybe we go for that fourth down on our own 40-yard line. All of those things start to trickle in into those late-game decisions dictated on that first quarter goes. If you're down two scores early, that's going to completely change the thought process moving forward.
1: Yep, it does. And it, getting off to great starts is going to be, like we talked about, is so important. But, yeah, it's just when do you want to take a shot? When do you, you know, it, the ebbs and flows of the game are, crazy things happen, turnovers. What do you do? You know, a lot of times teams get a quick turnover, like to take a shot. I mean, just kind of knowing from a football mind what the situation calls for. Obviously, with the weather, the wind's going to be a factor. But just in this one, it's kind of feel, you know, like if a heavyweight fight, right? And you see those boxing matches, guys are kind of just working around, jab here, jab there. And just waiting for them to expose themselves. And I think that's what we're going to see in this one. Obviously, Nebraska has been very, very successful operating on the big play, whereas Indiana actually struggled this year, giving up some big plays defensively. So can they capitalize and still do that? How's Indiana? Obviously, Kwasi Gilmer is Kalandra's favorite target. What are they going to do with him? Roll the coverage. Does this provide another opportunity for Hunter, Barney, Lindemeyer, Quinn Clark? You can't. Those are all fantastic weapons. You can't cover them all. So how do they want to operate? How do they want to do defensively? Jamal Rule's back in this run game, right? He's going to be able to play today. Did not see him last week after getting hurt in early first quarter of the Michigan State game. How does he factor? Does Indiana want to bring pressure? They've actually had the highest success rate on getting to the quarterback in the country, not bringing pressure. So what does that do? You start seeing some screen game with the running backs. Nebraska's done a really good job of implementing that. But then you look at us versus their offense. They're BB and Richard, two fantastic running backs. You got to stop the run. Nebraska's been good on the edge to stop the run. They've had some issues in between the tackles. Got to clean some of that stuff up. Marsh and Becker, how do you want to handle that? I know whatever side Andrew Marshall is on, he's going to do a really, really good job.
0: You're going to feel good about that.
1: That opposite corner, whether it's Vic Evans, Odom, Charles, how can he handle that? A lot of back shoulder throws. Those are almost unguardable. So this the cat and mouse, taking your shots, throwing some early jabs just to see if they can expose themselves to opportunity to throw that haymaker. And if you can throw one early, kind of knock them off their center and be like, oh, this is different. That's what Nebraska needs to do in this, and just land one early. And it's going to be fun to see if they can do that and then how the rest of the game evolves.
0: He's Jay Moore. I am Ben McLaughlin. This is the Landera Husker Game Day Show. We've hinted a little bit about what we've seen from Indiana to this point, 21 games in a row, defending national champs. We'll get into more on what we've seen from the Hoosiers and what to expect from Kurt Cignetti's bunch here this morning. 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We'll dive into what we've seen from the boys from Bloomington after this.
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6: 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All right, Jay, let's talk Indiana. What's made them successful? I guess a couple of things that stand out to me when you watch them on tape. They do such a great job molding their offense to their skill sets. Obviously, their run scheme is fantastic. I think Hoover gives them the flexibility to do a lot of different things out of the shotgun with the RPO game. His vision, I think, is underrated. He doesn't have the best arm that I've ever seen, but he is a very skilled thrower, at least improved tremendously from what we've seen from him at TCU with his ball placement. But, I mean, you watch, they scheme guys open. Marsh and Becker, elite route runners. The physicality is great, even for Becker, not a guy that's going to wow you getting off the bus. But the route running and catchability just truly, truly have done a remarkable job of being difficult to defend. They're very multiple in what they do. And Nebraska's defense is going to be stretched and tested today.
7: Yeah, it's hard to find any weaknesses with this team. And when you're the defending national champ, that's the way it is. Obviously, Mendoza was fantastic there last year. They brought Hoover in. He's operated just like Mendoza did last year. 71 completions, zero interceptions. Has two fantastic wide receivers and has two great running backs. And that run game is elite. They just do such a good job, whether it's Lee Beebe or Turbo Richard. They won in between the tackles well. They run outside the tackles well. The RPO game makes it very, very hard to defend. Nebraska struggled at times.

0: defending some of those RPO situations against Maryland last week. That ought to get cleaned up. They just don't hurt themselves. No penalties against Rutgers. They take care of the football. No, they just, I can't find, other than defensively in how they handle Childs and his mobility, and just in the plaster situation, plasters when the play breaks down and you might be in a zone defense, you kind of got to find somebody and plaster onto him to cover him. Northwestern is able to affect them in that game in those scenarios, but defensively, you look at them holding teams less than 70 yards rushing. Right, this team is old, they're mature, they've done well getting the right guys out of the portal to fit what they want to do for Cignetti and his staff. Special teams, really, really good. It's very, very difficult to find things that they don't do well. What I like about Nebraska in this one is obviously Calandria and his ability to do exactly what Childs gave them fits on. They've given up some big plays defensively, so I think Nebraska continue has to, you know, that's what suited Nebraska offensively is the big plays. They got to find some way to continue to do that. But they're not. Indiana is going to make you earn every single thing at 11 o'clock. They're not going to give you one inch. They're not going to. They're going to play clean. But that one time they do slip up and they do make a mistake, because they're not very far from perfect, is you got to capitalize on it. And you're not going to get a whole lot of those opportunities are going to be slim and far in between. So Nebraska has to do a good job when those opportunities present themselves. They got to take advantage, just because this is too good of a football team, and they don't, that door stays closed a lot. When that just creaks open a little bit, you better be able to pounce.
1: I want to talk more about the RPO game and what it means for defensive rules and keys. I mean, I think that, like, when you go back and watch that Rutgers game, it was clear those corners were playing off 10, 12 yards. They did not want to get burned deep. Try to avoid some of those back shoulder throws, eliminate those posts or those dig routes or those long over routes. They tried to keep everything in front of you, of them, and unfortunately for them, they can't tackle, so it didn't end up mattering anyway. But guys were open nonstop. And Jay, you played about the time that the RPO game started to get, pretty much every offense had that built in if you had some type of quarterback that could move. But explain to our listeners out there how important the rules are, because, you know, there may be six or seven different options from a quarterback in one specific play. A lot of eye candy, a lot of, you know, if he does this, I do this. Try to cross you up, try to get you out of your gap, or bite on this fake or whatever. But how important is it to, as a defensive coordinator, as a defensive coach, to pass along, hey, this is your responsibility every play, no matter what they do. You're doing X, Y, or Z. And then as a player, to not fall for the bait and not take the bait or make the hero play, because next thing you know is you look over your shoulder and they're gone.
0: Yeah. RPO is very, very hard to defend. I mean, it kind of happened on accident. It actually kind of got established. Urban Meyer, Utah, Alex Smith, they were kind of running a play where it was a run play and Alex pulled it and threw it. And Urban's like, wait a minute, what were you doing? But he's like, I actually like that, you know, and it's kind of evolved. And that was probably in what, 03, 04-ish. I think Alex was a first-round pick in 04, I believe, when he went to San Francisco. So it's extremely hard to defend. Everybody implements RPO because it happens quickly, right? But you can't – it's not a long play because your offensive linemen think it's a run, right? And you can't have a legal man down the field. But you have to have respect for the run first and foremost. But then they have the ability to pull it. The most important thing is tackling in space in RPO game. You have to get the guy down right away. Again, that's quick. They're not super long throws, but you have to get them and tackle them down for a 3 or 4 yard gain, whether it's on a bubble screen, a quick slant, whatever it is. But then the hard part is though too is if you start to bite on those things right in the RPO game and you're starting to step your way up, guess what? A double move or something's coming from behind it. So it's hard. You have to play very, very patient with the RPO game. But when it's a run play, you got to boom. You got to step in there and you got to make that play and you got to stop it for a no gain or a minimal gain at best. But it's just very, very – it's hard to defend. A lot of teams struggle with it, and that's why everybody runs it now in football, because it is so hard to defend. Because you're getting a, from a linebacker perspective, when you're on your keys, you're getting a hard, and even, you know, corners will look, kind of read offensive tackles well. I mean, you're getting run action. You're getting run action. They're run blocking. And then boom, you get your eyes off the right spot or in the wrong spot. You know, your linebackers get sucked up a little bit, and boom, they throw you a quick one over the middle, and he's off to the races. Just kind of similar to what happened with Durr on that slant route last week in the first quarter. So it's difficult to defend, but ultimately, tackling and getting him down for a minimal gain is the most important thing in RPO.
1: This is the game where NFL scouts and GMs kick their feet up on the sofa, pull the popcorn out, and watch an Andrew Marshall go to work against Marsh or Becker. I mean, those three players are going to play on Sundays for a long time, and to see best on best and good on good, I mean, Andrew Marshall has to just be salivating for an opportunity like this. This could solidify a lot of things in his draft profile and conversation. I said, I don't know if it was week one or week two, but like, we need to start appreciating what we have in Andrew Marshall, and I think maybe has come to life a little bit more. He's not living in the shadows of some of the other things that are happening. Just a remarkable skill set as a corner. But that's going to put a lot of pressure, as you said in the last segment, on Vic Evans or, you know, Jeremiah Charles, whoever else is out there, Danny Odom as a freshman. You know, this is a big-time opportunity for those guys to come in because, one, their route-running ability, two, their physicality when the ball's in their neighborhood, but three, the ball placement that Hoover's been able to diagnose. Even if you have good coverage, you're going to allow some receptions.
0: Yeah, it's Marshall's had a fantastic year. And just standing, you know, being on the sidelines of before games and even at practice is just, he's a big corner. And scouts got to be licking their chops knowing that he's going to become available to draft next year. And I think he's probably as of right now, heading into next year, is Nebraska's best draft prospect. He's had a fantastic year, and that's why I kind of picked him as my player of the game for our picks this week, because this is a huge opportunity for him. And you have two elite wide receivers, you have an elite quarterback coming in here, but if he can shut down one of those guys, whether it's Marsh or Becker, that makes Nebraska's defense so much easier to attack and do some different things. You know, number seven's got this side of the field. Now, they're going to do a good job of trying to utilize, you know, what Nebraska wants to do, but ultimately this you come to this game and you look at what Indiana does, and you got to be able to stop the run, right? But on those RPO games, tackle and space, you look at Marshall Beck, they love back shoulder throws, and those a perfect back shoulder throw is unguardable at times. But having the ability to get your hands right in between the one hand, you always called it gloving it, right? Be able to glove the catch point for that wide receiver. Just making them comfortable. Be physical with them. Knock them off their routes. Reroute. Do different things just to throw off the timing. And then if we can get that rush onto Hoover and make that 3-second clock speed up in his head, make him uncomfortable, throw off his back foot, make him just do some things he hasn't experienced yet through the first 5 games. But it's gonna be a tough test. But love the opportunity for Andrew Marshall to come in here and really just solidify why he's one of the best corners, not only in the Big Ten, but I think in the country.
1: Running up against the break here, but I do want to get one thought on Nebraska's offense. Talked a ton of the pressure on the black shirts today and what type of test they're going to see. But I think for me, Nebraska's offense, two things. One, find a way to get your playmakers into space. And Isaiah Hunter has been MIA for way too long. Time to get number one the ball. He can bust a game open, as we know, with his acceleration and speed and space. You can't ignore that playmakability. But two, success on first down is going to dictate a lot of what Dana is going to want to do and how reliant Calandria is going to be on his legs. I think he put enough on tape in the Maryland game to say, I'm going to take off and run when I have to, when I want to, when I need to. I'm going to put my shoulder down even into somebody's face mask if I have to. That Indiana had to prepare for that. But I think Nebraska's success on first down today, average third down distance, two stats that I'm going to be very closely paying attention to up in the booth, is extending those drives out, keeping the ball out of Indiana's offense's hands.
0: I've always talked about having success on first down. When Nebraska gets himself ahead of the chains on first down, those drive success rates multiply. When they get into second and 13, 12, 10, those drives just haven't been as successful, and that's just football in general. So finding that success, getting in rhythm, making sure these pre-snap penalties, right? Those are drive killers. That's kind of hurt Nebraska at times. But I think getting Calandria involved in the run game, you got to show that early to show, okay, respect this. Let's see how well things – I mean, I know Indiana's going to be well coached. And how – yeah, defensive end, your shoulders stay in parallel line scrimmage. Are you getting turned? Are you reading the mesh point the correct way? And then seeing how they're going to attack him as well, just knowing his mobility, how heavy of a rush is coming. Are they kind of sitting back here? Do they want to keep him in the pocket? Are they pinning their ears back and trying to come get him? Calandria's feet are going to – they're always going to provide issues for defenses, but this is ultimately the biggest X factor in this game is his escapability and his ad-lib kind of play creation. But if we can get the run game going with Rule and Mekhi Nelson and Mosey and make them – play a little more flat-footed just because they are worried about the QB run game and Gilmer in the explosive pass game. It's going to be a tough test for them as well. I mean, this is arguably the best offense they face all year too. So they have some concerns coming to this too, because just with Calandria's escapability and his athleticism, plus our big plays. I mean, we've done a really, really good job of capitalizing those big plays so far.
1: He's Jay Moore. I'm Ben McLaughlin. This is the Landera Husker Game Day Show. Fans, protect your future this game day by buckling up, putting the phone down, and finding a sober ride if you've been drinking. The traffic report brought to you by the Nebraska Department of Transportation's Highway Safety Office. Let's get a check of those streets. Here's Trooper Brett.
2: Good morning, Husker Nation. Trooper Brett here with your Nebraska State Patrol Husker traffic report. Well, traffic is picking up across Lincoln as crowd volume builds downtown ahead of today's 11 a.m. kickoff against Indiana. Remember, with the evening volleyball match against Wisconsin at the Devaney Center, you can expect high density and overlapping congestion around Lincoln all day long. Still no major incidents to report on the interstate. Just a reminder to fans coming from the east and west to exit prior to the I-180 bypass to get around those work zones and bridge construction delays. Make sure to slow down through active work zones and follow officer directions. Husker fans, drunk driving puts everyone on the road at risk. Be a good teammate to your fellow fans and always have a sober driver lined up. I'm Trooper Brett with the Nebraska State Patrol Traffic Report on the Husker Video Network, brought to you by the NDOT Highway Safety Office.
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13: Welcome to Tunnel Walk Through Time, a segment where we reflect on Husker football games of the past. I'm Camden Cohn. Today, we travel back to October 10th, 1970. On this day, 56 years ago, the 6th-ranked Huskers hosted the 16th-ranked Missouri Tigers. Nebraska was 3-0-1 after beating Minnesota 35-10, while Missouri was 3-1, following a 40-20 win over Oklahoma State. The Huskers got on the board first in this one as they started at their own 20 and marched down the field.
14: Second and 7 for Nebraska. They're in the spread. Taggy going out for his first pass. He's got the receiver. Touchdown! Barry Taggy has just hit him wide open. Touchdown, alive. He could have stolen the chains right out of the pockets of everybody on the sideline. He had that much time. He was that clear. And Taggy hit him with a perfect little pitch out to the right, and Kenny just spotted in untucked. Beautiful drive of 80 yards.
13: A 12-yard pass from Taggy to Jeff Kinney gave Nebraska the 7-0 lead with 8:32 remaining in the first quarter. The defenses traded stops for the next handful of possessions, but then Jerry Taggy was picked off by Lorenzo Brinkley, and he returned it to the 1-yard line. On the next play, Mike Farmer plunged into the end zone to tie the game at 7 with 14:50 left in the second quarter. That would be the score at the half, as both defenses would continue to keep the offenses at bay. In fact, there wouldn't be another score until the fourth quarter. The Huskers would get the ball at their own 34-yard line and drove all the way down to the Tigers' 1. From there, backup quarterback Van Brownson gave NU the lead.
14: It's second down, a yard to go for the touchdown. And Nebraska, with fire, breaks that huddle and angles the split end of the right. They're in the I formation, the quarterback, Brownson, sneaking in, touchdown!
13: Brownson's touchdown gave Nebraska the 14-7 advantage with 12:54 left in the game. Missouri was unable to get anything going against the Blackshirts, but it stayed at just a one-score game until the Nebraska special teams took over.
14: Kick into the wind, and Johnny Rogers back up field for Nebraska. 4:20 left in this game. Nebraska leading 14-7. Mike Farmer in to do the kicking. 9 yards deep in the end zone. The snap from center is a good one. His kick is away. It's a driver. Rogers fields the ball at the 45. He rolls to the right. He's got one block. He's to the 30. The 20. He's to the 15. He's to 5. He's all the way in. Rogers took off, and I'll tell you, there was a paper trail going down that right sideline as Johnny Rogers took off, set sail. He caught it at the 45 of Missouri, and that was just made to order. He cut to the right, got two or three magnificent blocks. One by Murtaugh was just out of this world. But Rodgers made a gorgeous 45-yard run for a touchdown. They had shots at him at the 10-yard line on in, but he just ran right between people and around people.
13: With 4:01 left, the Huskers now led 21-7. That would be the final score as the Big Red improved to 4-0-1. Jeff Kinney finished with 28 carries for 108 yards and a receiving touchdown. Meanwhile, the Blackshirts came away with 3 interceptions and held Missouri to just 87 yards on the ground. The Huskers would finish the season at 11-0-1 and with their first national championship. This has been Tunnel Walk Through Time. Next week, we'll travel back to 2016 for a matchup with Oregon. Reporting for the Huskers Radio Network, I'm Camden Cohn.
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19: 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Jamal Rule back for the Huskers, hopefully getting ready to go and having a successful day on the ground for the Huskers, and we'll need to do it. That's going to wrap it up for us. We are going to pass it over to Countdown to Kickoff. Kyle Crooks has you for the next hour. We are getting closer to kickoff, about, 2 hours and change away from kickoff between Nebraska and Indiana. It's going to be a packed environment, and already the juice is flowing around Memorial Stadium. My thanks to everyone that was a part of this one. Thanks to Jay. Thanks to Josh and everybody else out there listening. Thanks to Kyle for taking it over for us. We will talk to you next after the game, hopefully after a Husker victory. Countdown to kickoff, Kyle Crooks, Huskers and Hoosiers, about 2 hours away. We'll talk to you after the game. Go Big Red.
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0: Here's your host, Kyle Crooks.
1: We welcome you inside the Greg Sharp radio booth and say hello as the Nebraska Cornhuskers host the defending champion Indiana Hoosiers from iconic Memorial Stadium. Again, everybody, I'm Kyle Crooks, and we say hello on the CBA countdown to kickoff. So plenty to do before kickoff. Just past 11 a.m. Central Time for the next hour plus, we'll hear from Jessica Cootie, who has a conversation with wide receivers coach Nikhil Shorts. Also, Matt Cotney joins us to set what should be a wonderful day of college football on this Saturday. We'll also catch up with UNL Chancellor Catherine Ankerson. The latest updates from the university side of things. Well, Camden Cone and crew take us through the Big Ten Blitz. We get the opponent perspective of today's matchup from the pre- and post-game hosts on the Hoosiers Radio Network, John Herrick. Meanwhile, the Huskers, they enter today at 5-0 for the first time in 10 years. Host the defending champions here at Memorial for the first time in 20 years. Another clash with national narratives on the table. Nebraska has lost, and we all know this number, 30 straight games against AP-ranked opponents. A streak that dates back to 2016. All of that is in the past, and a chance awaits the Huskers to make a national statement. But last week, Nebraska cruised past Maryland 48-23 thanks to a fourth-quarter surge that was led by a career-rushing day from their quarterback, Anthony Calandra. It was over 100 yards. Also, it was a career afternoon for wideout Kwazi Gilmer with 11 grabs for 147 yards. And now having gone for back-to-back 100-yard receiving games to start conference play. Wasn't always easy, though. And defensively, a pair of takeaways, along with a second-half true dominance, headlined the day in an 81-yard pick six from Dwayne McDougal that started a stretch of 34 unanswered points for Nebraska en route to their first 2-0 Big Ten beginning since 2017. Now the Hoosiers set up undoubtedly the biggest test this season. It's brought the eyes of the entire nation here to Lincoln as the defending national champs have picked up from where they left off last year. They've now won 21 straight games. Their head coach, you know the name, Kurt Cignetti, has authored one of the greatest and quickest turnarounds in sports history. They lost their Heisman-winning quarterback to the NFL and big pieces on both sides of the ball. They put themselves back in a position to potentially repeat. Now, this iteration of Indiana is led by a transfer quarterback, Josh Hoover, who threw four touchdowns last week against Rutgers. And Hoover's coming from TCU, had a previous tenure at TCU in his career where turnovers were a true concern. This year, well, they haven't been. He's thrown 15 touchdowns to no picks. Now, outside of the quarterback, last Saturday in a rout of Rutgers, Indiana tallied two 100-yard rushers and a pair of 100-yard receivers while committing no penalties and zero turnovers. The first time they've done both of those things in the same game in Indiana since 1972. They've highlighted a pair of transfer running backs that are top of the Big Ten in rush yards while touting two of the best wide receiving targets in the conference. Defensively, they remain elite up front and all around have been a top five scoring defense in the nation. Now, the history in this all-time series includes the last matchup ending in decisive fashion in Bloomington. That day, Indiana throttled the Huskers 56-7. That year was Kurt Cignetti's first season. And since Texas in 2006, Nebraska has not hosted a reigning champ on their home field. A lot of things in front of Nebraska today in a massive 60 minutes of football. Well, it should be a hotter day than it has been here in Lincoln of late. Could approach almost 90 degrees today, but the wind will play a factor, most likely coming in from the south end of the stadium. Right now it's a current wind of 14.5 miles per hour. Could see gusts of up to 35 miles an hour. That will play tricks in the kicking game and the passing game. It's something Nebraska, well, they're used to, and the wind patterns in this stadium might give them perhaps a slight advantage. Well, that's the Cornerstone Bank time and temp. 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Well, we're just getting started here as we get you set for a massive game. Indiana and Nebraska, also a big day around college football as things start to take shape here in the month of October. With more on that, my man, Matt Cotney.
2: Kyle Crooks, thank you very much, and good morning, everybody. This scoreboard update is brought to you by the Nebraska Lottery. And the Nebraska Lottery announces Powerball X's and O's. It's a new game where you pick 8 NFL team logos. The starting jackpot is $1 million with drawings every Sunday. Top prize odds, 1 in 10 million. 15 of the 18 Big Ten teams are in action this weekend. Michigan, Rutgers, and Wisconsin have byes. Iowa and Washington played late last night. In Seattle, the 20th-ranked Hawkeyes were without injured regular starting quarterback Hank Brown and a running game that had been struggling in recent weeks, but UW thought the Hawks' running game was actually pretty good.
3: Draw a handoff straight ahead, and Moulton breaks free. On the pocket, can he get the corner turn? Yes. 40, 35, 30, 25, 20. Cuts back middle to field. 15, 10, 5. Touchdown! Touchdown, Iowa! No flags! Kamari Moulton at his very best.
2: That's Gary Dolphin on Hawkeyes Radio from Learfield. Moulton ran for a career-high 208 yards and 2 scores as Iowa blew out homestanding Washington 41-24. Jeremy Heklinski, starting in place of injured Hawkeyes quarterback Hank Brown, threw for 202 yards and 3 touchdowns. The Huskies' total rushing yards for the night, -3. -3 yards. Not an impressive home showing by UW. Also last night, embattled Florida State coach Mike Norvell brought his Seminoles into Louisville to face the Cardinals, leading 14-0 and facing 4th and goal at the 3. FSU could have kicked a chip shot field goal to go up 3 scores. Instead, they went for it and they got stopped. But the thinking from the Seminoles is they had Louisville pinned deep in their own territory, at least until the next play.
4: And Keenholz gives to Brown, runs to the left, out to the 10, to the 15, to the 20. Brown is on the loose, to the 50, to the 40. They will not catch Isaac Brown, a 97-yard touchdown.
2: It's Paul Rogers on Louisville Radio from Learfield. That fourth down stop and 97-yard scoring run completely flipped the momentum. The Cardinals scored 35 unanswered points, dominated FSU 44-20 last night. Florida State has lost 11 straight true road games and 13 straight away from Doak Campbell Stadium. For context, Bobby Bowden lost 12 road games total between 1987 and 2000. The seat under Mike Norvell went from scorching hot to surface of the sun boiling. In Provo, Utah last night, Bear Bachmeyer threw for a season-high 329 yards and 2 scores to lead number 8 BYU to a 24-10 victory over Iowa State. The Cougars improved to 5-0. In Logan, Utah, in the newly constituted Pac-12 after dark, the Aggies trailed the Cougars by 13 at the half, but rallied to win 17-16 as Utah State defeats Washington State for their first ever Pac-12 win. All right, let's look at Big Ten action scheduled for later today. Coming up at 11:30 a.m. Central, the only Big Ten team to play a non-conference game this week is Northwestern, who will be hosting Ball State at beautiful new Ryan Field in Evanston at 2:30 p.m., a matchup of 2 top 25 teams as undefeated and 21st-ranked UCLA visits next week's Huskers opponent, number 13 Oregon. Former NU quarterback Dylan Raiola gets the start as Dante Moore has been ruled out as he continues to recover from a concussion suffered against USC. Also at 2:30 will be a matchup of 2 and 3 teams as Brett Bielema's Illinois Fighting Illini head to East Lansing to face Michigan State. At 3:15 p.m. Central, Maryland and embattled coach Mike Locksley faces 5th-ranked Ohio State at the Horseshoe in Columbus. Tonight at 6:30 p.m., number 19 USC is in Happy Valley to take on Penn State. And at 7 p.m., it's Minnesota at Purdue in West Lafayette. And other games of note, at 11 a.m., 14th-ranked Missouri hosts Texas A&M. Number 18 Oklahoma State takes on Scott Frost in Central Florida in Stillwater. Bill Belichick in North Carolina are on the road to take on 25th-ranked Pittsburgh. And at 11:45 a.m., number 16 Florida hosts South Carolina. Then at 2:30 p.m., the yearly Red River rivalry at the Cotton Bowl in Dallas with top-ranked Texas taking on Oklahoma. Also at 2:30, third-ranked Notre Dame hosts Stanford. Number 9 Ole Miss is in Nashville to face Vanderbilt. And at 6 p.m., the Lane Train and 10th-ranked LSU face Kentucky in Lexington. And at 6:30 p.m., Hurricane Isaiah was not able to disrupt the top 10 matchup in Tuscaloosa as second-ranked Georgia faces number 6 Alabama. That game is on as scheduled. And it's winner take all game five of the American League Division Series tonight at 7 p.m. Central in Cleveland as the Guardians host the Chicago White Sox. The series is tied at two games apiece. Top-ranked Husker Volleyball has a huge match against 7th-ranked Wisconsin tonight at the Devaney Center at 6 p.m. Central. Coverage here on the Huskers Radio Network affiliates start at 5 p.m. Central with John Baylor and Lauren Cook-West. Fans, protect your future this game day by buckling up, putting the phone down, and finding a sober ride if you've been drinking. This traffic report brought to you by the Nebraska Department of Transportation's Highway Safety Office. And here's a reminder to join me and former Husker Jeremiah Searles for Big Red Reaction after the game around 4 p.m. Central. We'll take your calls and break down today's game against Indiana. I'm Matt Cotney with you on Countdown to Kickoff. Well, Anthony Calandria has been very effective through the air through the first five games of the season. One of the main reasons is the Huskers' wide receiver room is deep and talented. Dekel Shorts is Matt Rule's wide receivers coach. He's standing by with our Jessica Cootey.
5: Thanks, Cotney, here with Dekel Shorts. All right, well, how has the week gone for this group?
6: The week is going good. You know, the guys are juiced up, you know, obviously as they are every week, just sticking to the process, as Coach Rule would say. You know, just taking it day by day, trying to cross our T's, dot our I's, and get ready to go for Saturday.
5: Let's talk about Kwazi Gomer. Just continues to break his own records and what he's done throughout his career. What has allowed for him to have this kind of breakout season?
6: I think, one, I'll start with Kwazi. He's an unbelievable kid, and he works extremely hard. He's probably got, you know, one of the better practice habits at the position that I've seen in a while. You know, so, and he has a great relationship with Calandria. He's always up here watching tape. He's always doing extra. So, you know, the things he does on Saturday, he prepares throughout the week to make sure he has a chance to do that on Saturday. So he just needs to continue to work hard.
5: Listen, when I first talked to him, it didn't seem like he was too excited about blocking and what you require out of that. But now he seems pretty fired up about it. How have you seen his mindset shift in that regard?
6: That's just a testament to him just taking the coaching and being coachable. Yeah, at the end of the day, he loves football and he loves being out there. So he's going to try to, you know, do whatever he can to his best of his ability. He still needs to work on his technique. I thought he had a good block last week, which was a penalty. We'll clean that up. But he just needs to continue to work.
5: You talked about his relationship with Anthony. How nice is that to have that kind of bond when you're a wide receiver, when you know your quarterback trusts you like that?
6: I mean, it's elite. It's elite. I know, you know, obviously last game he got so many targets, but those guys are just, you know, they're extremely close. You know what I mean? So they do everything together. They throw together. They watch tape together. They eat together. He just needs to continue to build on that relationship and, you know, continue to grow. I think those two hit it off pretty well, so that's pretty good for them.
5: The more the teams start focusing in on trying to take him out of it, how does that open things up for some of your other guys?
6: Should open up things up for those other guys a lot. You know what I mean? Ja'Cory was really, really coming along. He obviously got banged up Michigan State last week. He didn't practice all week, and you kind of seen that with his play on Saturday. But it should open up a lot. I mean, you know, getting Ja'Cory back healthy and having his speed out there, which has been helping us on the outside a lot, will be nice. And then open things up also for the inside for guys like Nazea and Quinn. So, you know, as Kwazi continues to progress, the other guys should have some more opportunities, which we should be able to capitalize off of.
5: How about Quinn Clark and just how his role has expanded too? He also seems like he's a guy that Anthony really trusts.
6: Yeah, he is. I mean, Quinn does everything for us. You know, if you watch him, he does, you know, a lot of the dirty work. We put him on the perimeter. He made a great play. It was a penalty last week on a fade ball, so try to get more of that from him. You know, he did some good stuff against Michigan State. He needs to just continue to come along and continue to gain confidence, but I'm happy with the way he's preparing.
5: Isaiah is a guy that has also been a really great blocking wide receiver for you, too. What goes into him maybe getting more targets and being more a factor in the offense?
6: I think he's just got to continue to trust the process. You know, he does some good things. He blocks his tail off on the perimeter. You know, he does some good things. We try to, you know, continue to get him involved and scheme some stuff up for him. But, you know, the more he's out there and the more, like you said, people take away Kwazi, he should have a chance for him to open up. And, you know, you never know. Hopefully it's this week that he gets going. But he's just got to continue to, you know, trust the process and continue to work hard.
5: All right, I got to ask you about Roman Mangini. He gets a single digit. He seems to be a guy that's, like, involved in a lot on the sideline. What is the significance of his role and how great is he to have in the room?
6: Yeah, having Roman in the room is elite. Obviously, he's been here. He was with the old staff. He's been here with the new staff. You know, he's like he's a player, but he's like a coach in here. A lot of those guys, you know, go to him for advice. You know, he gets on them. He holds them accountable, and they listen. You know what I mean? And I think the team respects him, which is why he got a single digit. He works his tail off. He'll do anything for us that we ask. But, you know, he's definitely a security blanket, not only for myself, but for the guys. So definitely happy we got him. He's going to be a hell of a coach when it's time.
5: When the offense maybe is slow to get into a rhythm, like we saw a little bit last week, what role do your guys play in helping to get the offense really rolling?
6: Just, you know, trying to stay even keel, not get too high when we make plays and don't get too low, kind of when the offense is in the low. Dana kind of got after those guys on the sideline on Saturday, which was much needed. They really haven't seen that side of him yet. He kind of brought out the old Dana, but, you know, just stay in the moment, play by play. You know, obviously, you know, we're explosive on offense, so especially with the guy we got behind quarterback. So, you know, and take it play by play, and the next play might be a big one, which we can capitalize from some momentum and kind of get it going. But, you know, I think this week we definitely have to, you know, try to control the lulls and just take each play by play and just play our brand of football.
5: How many times did Dana have to get after you like that when you were playing for him?
6: Good bit. I mean, these guys were a lot more talented than I was, so he got after me a good bit. But I,

0: on me, so I was able to handle it.
1: That's awesome. All right, well, going into this week, this matchup with Indiana, just how fired up do you get as a player for this kind of opportunity and national spotlight on you?
0: I mean, this is obviously the reason why you come to a place like Nebraska to play in these games. You know, Indiana's a great opponent. They got a great team. They got a great coach. They've been doing it going on damn near 3 years now. So, you know, those guys are fired up. Just to have a chance to go out there and have an opportunity to play against this caliber of a team, and just the gratitude, and just go out there and kind of show what they've been working on, you know, all year leading up to this moment. So those guys will be just fine.
1: Great stuff. Appreciate your time. Best of luck.
0: Thank you.
1: Again, wide receivers coach Dakil Shorts here with us on Countdown to Kickoff. Now let's send things back up to the booth and Kyle Crooks.
2: All right. Thank you, Jess. Dakil Shorts, one of my favorite guys on the staff. And what a job he's done with this wide receiving group. Kwazi Gilmer, back-to-back 100-yard games. First time we've seen that from a Husker wideout since 2021. Can Isaiah Hunter play a bigger factor today? Ja'Cory Barney as well, not 100% last week, but he was a full go in practice this week and hope to have a bigger impact on this game, because certainly they will need it. 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Also, we saw the Huskers go through Legacy Walk. If you're tuning in to Big Noon Kickoff, Matt Rule was interviewed on the field by Fox, so the Huskers have arrived and will start to trickle out for some warm-ups as well. And also, the fans continue to trickle in. A lot of them already here with the pregame festivities, so a lot of traffic coming into Lincoln. Reminder, fans, protect your future this game day by buckling up, putting the phone down, and finding a sober ride if you've been drinking. This traffic report is brought to you by the Nebraska Department of Transportation's Highway Safety Office. And with more on some of that congestion coming into Lincoln, here's Trooper Brett.
3: Good morning, Husker fans. This is Trooper Brett with the Nebraska State Patrol Husker Traffic Report. Interstate traffic is flowing relatively well this morning. However, troopers are responding to a single vehicle crash in Seward County near mile marker 378 on I-80 eastbound. So please keep an eye out for emergency vehicles and suddenly slowing traffic in that area. Again, for that east-west traffic, try to exit prior to I-180 to avoid local construction and bottlenecks. It's a big game at Morrill Stadium today for the Huskers, so let's make sure every seat is filled by keeping our roadways safe on the way to Lincoln. Remember, when you're driving, the road deserves your full focus. I'm Trooper Brett with the Nebraska State Patrol Traffic Report on the Husker Radio Network. 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
3: Welcome back to the Countdown to Kickoff. It's the Huskers and the Indiana Hoosiers, and I'm Kyle Crooks, and I get a chance on a weekly basis during football season to talk to UNL Chancellor Catherine Ankerson. Chancellor, so great to see you, and here we are, fall semester. Man, it's moving really, really quick.
4: It sure is. It's great to be back with you, Kyle. I can't believe we're approaching the halfway point of the football season. Now, today I want to share a few things our university has accomplished recently, and they all come back to the promise that we make as a land-grant university. Keep the door open to a great education, open to every Nebraskan, and make sure that what's on the other side of that door is extraordinary. None of this would be possible without our outstanding faculty, staff, and students. Last month, the University of Nebraska-Lincoln was awarded a $5 million TRIO grant from the U.S. Department of Education to expand college access for low-income and first-generation students. The grant provides about $1 million a year over the next 5 years for our talent search program, which has been serving students at UNL since 1990. We were selected from more than 725 applicants nationwide. That means the number of middle and high school students we serve each year will grow from 950 to about 2,000. Until now, Talent Search has served students only in Lincoln, but this grant takes it to Grand Island, Hastings, Lexington, and Winnebago. TRIO offers academic, social, cultural, and financial support, and I'm grateful to TRIO staff for making this possible. Kyle, not all of us grow up with conversations around the dinner table focused on college experiences. As a first-generation college student myself, I know how important it is to have people to help advise on what resources are even available. Programs like Talent Search tell a student from Lexington or Winnebago that college is for them, too.
3: There's a lot of great things happening here at UNL and continues to gain national recognition and move up national rankings as well.
4: It's always an exciting time to be a Husker, and the rest of the country is noticing, too. You know, you've heard me talk about our bold path forward, our three-year strategic framework, and one of its pillars is extraordinary research and creative activity, and that includes accelerating entrepreneurship. In the most recent Princeton Review and Entrepreneur Magazine rankings, our university climbed 7 spots to number 35 in the world among the top 50 undergraduate entrepreneurship programs. Nebraska remains the top-ranked university in the state and number 10 in the entire Midwest region. This ranking demonstrates how discoveries, ideas, and creative works translate into economic opportunity, community benefit, and real-world solutions, and how it could only happen here at Nebraska. I'm also proud that in September, Nebraska became one of the first 14 institutions in the nation to earn the new Carnegie Elective Classification for Sustainability. This recognition reflects the university's long-standing commitment to sustainability. We were one of 21 colleges and universities selected for the 2025 pilot program, which means we helped test and refine the framework, the application process, and the review criteria before the classification officially launched. It's an incredible honor, and it reflects the dedication and investment of our students, faculty, and staff. These are just two examples of the many achievements happening.

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1: Yeah, a lot of great news in there, and also good news on the enrollment front, Chancellor, here at UNL.
0: We do have good news on the enrollment front. Our undergraduate enrollment grew again this fall for the second year in a row. We welcomed more than 4,800 first-year students, our largest freshman class since 2017, including our largest class of Nebraska freshmen in a decade, and more than 1,100 first-generation students. Some of our most selective programs set records, too. 60 students joined the newest cohort of the Jeffrey S. Raikes School of Computer Science and Management, the largest in the school's history. And 830 students joined the University Honors Program this fall. That's 12% more than last year's class, which was itself a record. More students are choosing UNL, and more of them are taking on our most challenging programs. That's the land-grant promise at work. Keep the door open and affordable, and make sure that what's on the other side is extraordinary. Thanks for having me, Kyle, and go Big Red!
1: 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We continue with more right after this.
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17: Here to talk about the Nittany Lions' upcoming matchup against the Trojans is Corey Geiger of Sports Central Daily. Corey, with Penn State losing their first two matchups in Big Ten play against Wisconsin and Northwestern, what are some of the most glaring problem areas for the Nittany Lions in these contests?
18: Well, it's two different things. They're up 17-0 on Wisconsin and then basically stopped playing. And Matt Campbell, quite frankly, made some just absolutely horrendous coaching decisions in the second half, and they went as conservative as you can possibly get, stopped playing football on offense, and just kept giving Wisconsin time and time and time and time and time to come back. And so that was a really tough loss on a night game Saturday night at Beaver Stadium. They just typically don't lose those kind of games, and so that's one scenario. Then they didn't bounce back from that at all, and they went out to Northwestern Friday and gave up 413 yards rushing and got absolutely decimated by Northwestern with them opening their new stadium. And that was I know people that have been around Penn State football for 50 years who say that's one of the low points in the history of Penn State football. You know, this wasn't Oklahoma in the 80s or Nebraska in the 90s. When you give up 413 yards rushing to Northwestern, you've got some serious, serious soul-searching to do.
17: Nothing has clicked so far for Penn State on offense. What is it going to take for the Nittany Lions to bounce back?
18: The disappointing or troubling part is Kobe Howard was leading the country in receiving yards per reception anyway. Then he got hurt and has not played the past couple weeks, and they've been just a very, very different offense. Now, the receiver situation has been bad at Penn State for a number of years. But this year, you take Kobe Howard out of the mix, and Rocco Beck just has not looked the same at all. The receivers aren't getting separation. He doesn't have confidence in what they're doing a lot. So now the one potential bright spot is Rocco Beck has played a lot of football. He started close to 50 games in his career between Iowa State and Penn State. So you hope that maybe he can come into this with a lot of confidence. But if you don't have the horses out wide to catch the ball, and then the running game has struggled as well. So it's really, after they played a very, very soft non-conference schedule, and everybody thought things were going to be okay, but it's been a really tough go of it for 2 weeks here.
17: What are the keys to victory for Penn State against USC?
18: Well, they just have to play something on defense. You've got to find some way to man up and make tackles. Again, I'm not trying to make this seem worse than it is, but this is some of the worst defensive play we've seen at Penn State in a long, long time. So if you can't tackle anybody, you're not going to beat anybody. They're going to have to find a way to man up and get guys to the ground.
17: The Penn State Nittany Lions face off against the USC Trojans on Saturday at 6:30 on NBC. Corey, thank you for your time.
18: Thank you, Chris.
17: Now send it over to Lauren Kamenzen with UCLA.
19: Thanks, Chris. Here to talk about the Bruins is Wayne Cook from UCLA Radio Network. UCLA improved to 4-0 after defeating Maryland 54-3 back on September 26th. Coming out of the bye week, what has impressed you the most about this Bruin team through four games?
20: Well, I think the drastic improvement in the offensive line has been significant. I mean, obviously, our run game is one of the best in the country. We have three running backs that have done an amazing job, and so that's been really surprising. And then, to be honest with you, the front seven on defense, especially the linebackers, Sammy Omasego and Jalen Woods have been really, really good as middle linebackers for UCLA.
19: UCLA has been running the ball extremely well, averaging 281 rushing yards a game. How does UCLA's run game match up against Oregon's defense?
20: That's the question, right? This is going to be UCLA's best test by far this year. We've been elite, though, running the football, and even when teams have tried to stop us by loading the box, we've still found ways to run the football. So, you know, Wayne Knight, the transfer from JMU, has been electric. I think he should be on people's Heisman list, at least at this point in the season. But Anthony Woods and Jet Thomas, Javian Thomas, have both been fantastic as well. All of them are averaging over 6 yards a carry. So it's been really, really fun. But again, all of that starts with the guys up front, and the offensive line is going to have their best test because, you know, Oregon's defensive front hasn't quite lived up to what was maybe expected coming into the season, but they're still really, really good. So it's going to be a huge test.
19: If UCLA is going to pull off the upset, what is the one thing the Bruins absolutely have to do well against Oregon?
20: Well, I think we just talked about it. I think they still are going to need to be able to run the football. I think that Nico is going to have to use his legs and be efficient in the passing game, too. And on the other side of the ball, obviously, we don't know who the quarterback's going to be. We don't know if it's going to be Dante Moore or Dylan Raiola. Both of those guys are pretty similar, so I don't think they have to alter what they do on defense for either one of them. But they're going to have to be good in that front seven and try to slow down, you know, Oregon a little bit, and probably if you can make them one-dimensional, that would be great. But it's just going to be a huge test, and as I always think, the line of scrimmage is going to be important on both sides of the ball. And then dealing with the environment, Autzen Stadium, I mean, Oregon doesn't lose there very often for a reason, and it's because that's a really hard place to play. So all of those things are going to be factors.
19: Bob Chesney came over from James Madison and has made UCLA one of the stories of the Big Ten. How much momentum does it feel like this program has heading into a big game with Oregon?
20: Yeah, I think we have a ton of momentum. I think that the team is starting to believe. I think that Coach Chesney has done an absolutely incredible job. I mean, he was winning over this town before they even played a game. And then to come out and be 4-0 and win two road games against Power Four teams in Cal and Maryland, I think all of that's, you know, it's extremely important. So, you know, the momentum's there. I think there's the beliefs there. I think the depth and the talent is there. But like I said, this is going to be the biggest test, so we're going to learn a lot more this weekend.
19: Well, this week the Bruins head to Eugene. How do you see this one playing out?
20: Well, I'm not going to give you a prediction of win or loss, but I will tell you this. I think that UCLA is going to show up. I think they're going to play well. I think they're going to be in the game. And if that's the case, we've got a chance to win, and that's all you can ask for.
19: Number 21-ranked UCLA is headed to Eugene to take on the 13th-ranked Oregon Ducks. You can catch the game this Saturday at 2:30 p.m. on CBS. Now let's send it over to Brady Alderson with Purdue.
0: Thanks, Lauren. Here to talk about the Purdue Boilermakers is Mike Carmen with Purdue on three. Mike, the Boilermakers got a big win against Illinois last week to get to 1-1 in conference play. What is the expectation for this team for the rest of 2026?
21: Well, just try to find more wins. You know, they got off to a slow start in September, 1-3, but kind of got back on track a little bit with the win at Illinois. Now it's just a matter of finding some more wins on the schedule. We got Minnesota this week. You know, Minnesota's coming off a huge win over Michigan. Do they catch them a little bit flat-footed, a little bit going on the road and at a night game and all that? But then, you know, you've got Washington at home, going to Penn State, and then the month of November after that. So they're just trying to find opportunities to get more wins. The win at Illinois is definitely a confidence booster because you snapped a long Big Ten losing streak. And they'll feel better about themselves going into this week. But yeah, it's just a matter of trying to piece together some more wins to round out the 26th season.
0: What has been the biggest surprise about the Boilermakers this season?
21: I don't know if there's a big surprise on the positive side, how well the offense has played for the most part. You know, take the Notre Dame game out of the equation. But the offense has kind of operated at a high level. They've had a good running attack. Ryan Brown at quarterback has delivered the ball in a timely fashion. His receivers are hanging on the ball, unlike last year when they had a bunch of drops. So they're making plays on offense and making enough plays to get in the end zone and get points on the board. And they've been able to sustain drives on offense. You know, last week at Illinois, their opening drive lasted 8 minutes and kind of was a tone setter for the game. They knew possessions would be limited, and they were able to end the drive with some points, and they pushed forward from there. From the other side, the defense played well last week, but it has not been a great defense throughout most of the season. You know, what will it be moving forward? Will it be more of the defense that we saw last week against Illinois, or, you know, the defense that showed up against Wake Forest and UCLA? Purdue would like to avoid those situations moving forward. So there's a couple of mixed bag surprises so far with this team.
0: Big game for Purdue this weekend, hosting a night game against Minnesota. How do you see this one playing out, and what needs to happen for Purdue to pull off the upset?
21: Well, they need to stick with the formula that works for them, and that's with most teams. You know, don't turn the ball over. Try to get a takeaway or two. Don't hurt yourself with penalties. Since P.J. Fleck has arrived at Minnesota, he has upgraded their physicality on the offensive and defensive lines. Purdue, at times during the series with the Gophers, they have not been able to match that. And that's something that they're going to have to do on Saturday. Minnesota has a very talented defensive line, and they do get after the quarterback. And they were able to force some turnovers against Michigan, and that was kind of the difference in the game. But as I mentioned, you know, Minnesota coming off that big win could be a little bit flat, could be, you know, still, you know, soaking up the juices from the little brown jug or however they're going to do it, and PJ drinking out of it and all that kind of stuff. But they'll have enough time to get themselves ready. But Purdue, with it being a night game, Purdue could, you know, pull an ambush here early if they could strike early and get some points on the board and have some game-changing plays. They could make Saturday night very interesting for everyone involved.
0: Mike, thanks for joining us. We appreciate your time and insight on the Boilermakers, who will host Minnesota this Saturday on Big Ten Network. This has been the Big Ten Blitz, presented by Groundworks. My thanks to Christopher Sullivan Diaz and Lauren Kamenson for their help, and to Corey Geiger, Wayne Cook, and Mike Carmen for joining us. More of Countdown to Kickoff after this.
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24: 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Now, these reports are brought to you by Meridian Tap House of Cozad, Exit Buildings and Doors of Cozad, and Homestead Bank, Cozad in Lexington. 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
25: We welcome you back to the Countdown to Kickoff and preview a massive game here in Lincoln with the Pioneer Opposition segment with the pre- and post-game host for the Indiana Hoosiers Radio Network. That is John Herrick. John, good to chat with you. And obviously, it's been a great start to the year. I mean, all the stats are favorable for the defending national champions. But what maybe has impressed you the most about this start?
26: You know, honestly, a lot of it's been just the way this team has steadily improved week in and week out. I know some people want to give Indiana guff for their non-conference schedule and the way they've scheduled, but to be honest, and I feel that in Kurt Cignetti's tenure, that three-game stretch that they had with North Texas and Howard and Western Kentucky this year was probably the best of any three-game non-conference slate he's had in Indiana so far. The team got progressively better each week. We all know Northwestern was a challenge for the Hoosiers, but I think Northwestern has shown that they're pretty doggone good. So that's not necessarily a bad win for Indiana, the way some folks want to characterize it. And then they go on the road last week against Rutgers and just did exactly what they were supposed to do. Played so well on offense and defense. And then Josh Hoover really made some good strides. He and Nick Marsh weren't really on the same page the week before against Northwestern in the first half, but those two guys were really in sync, and so was Charlie Becker as well. So the steady overall improvement of the way this team has done things on offense, defense, and special teams has been what's really special to me.
25: Well, you mentioned Josh Hoover, and he's an interesting case study. I think both of these starting quarterbacks are. They both had the same amount of career starts. They have severely cut their turnovers from previous years. So when you look at his career, you know, the last couple of years at TCU, where the interception number was high, and then you look this year, 15 touchdowns to no interceptions. Perhaps they're asking him to do less, but he's been incredibly efficient. So what have you seen from Josh Hoover?
26: Well, he's definitely Kurt Cignetti has delivered on that promise, right? If you remember in the offseason, he said that Josh Hoover was going to have his two best friends, a defense and a running game. And having Lee Beebe and Turbo Richard be as good as they've been in the backfield, that's been a huge help to Josh. And so that frees Josh up more to make some better plays in the pocket. And then on top of that, the offensive line has really improved. I mean, I thought they got off to a rough start against Northwestern. because of those two crazy illegal snap penalties that we hardly ever see. And then after that happened, the offensive line settled down and really got into a groove against Rutgers. And so when that offensive line is playing well and the running backs are running the ball well and the defense is keeping the ball out of the offense's hands by forcing three and outs and getting turnovers, that just makes Josh Hoover's life all the more easy. And the fact that he's been able to have such a great rapport with Charlie Becker and with Nick Marsh and with these running backs so far, that's really allowed him to, I think, blossom without having to have so much pressure on him.
25: Chatting with John Herrick of the Indiana Hoosiers Radio Network, you mentioned the two running backs, Turbo Richard and Lee Beebe. I mean, they struck gold in the transfer portal. How do you consider them style-wise? Are they pretty similar? And then you look at the offensive line up front and have one of the best left tackles in the country and the veteran nature. You have four fifth-year guys on the offensive line. So the combination of the run game and the offensive line just seems like it's about as good as it gets.
26: Yes, you're absolutely right. And I would say Turbo might be a little bit more of the speedy guy, of course, living up to his first name, right? And then Lee Beebe Jr. is more of the physical type running back. That guy does not shy away from contact. He is not afraid to bounce off defenders and go for the necessary yardage to get it. If it's second and three and he gets hit 2 yards into the down, look for him to continue to pound his way forward to get that third yard. Like, that's just the kind of runner that Lee Beebe Jr. is. And yeah, the offensive line's just done an excellent job paving the way for these guys. I would say Turbo's a little bit more of the slasher, speedy guy. Lee Beebe's got great speed too, but he's not afraid to get physical with you. But this has been kind of the hallmark of every Indiana team that Cignetti has had. Basically, they're not afraid to get better and more physical as the season goes on, and they've done it every year he's been here, and he did it at every place he was at before he came to Indiana.
25: Now, you lose some pieces from the secondary of the national championship team, but up front, I mean, it's about as good as it gets. Osin Sami, a tremendous start to the year. The, you know, the guys that went out and got an injunction to play another year, and Kellen Wyatt and Stephen Daly. Is that the strength of this defense, the front four?
26: Yeah, I would say so. You're seeing a lot of teams come out and get pressure up the middle or off the edge, and then the quarterback has to step out of the pocket, make a crazy play to try to keep the drive alive. Of course, Aiden Childs of Northwestern really did that. I think the secondary might miss D'Angelo Pons a little bit because he could take away one half of the field, but man, you've got a lot of experience back there still. You've got Jamari Sharp, who had the game-winning interception on Carson Beck in the national championship last year. You've got Amari Farrell, who always seems to be a pick machine, who finds a way to get interceptions and is always around the ball. Those guys are not afraid to come up and play run support. Isaiah Bones Jones, as he likes to be called, is kind of now this year's Aiden Fisher. Aiden Fisher's now in the NFL, and Isaiah's kind of the captain of the defense, and he just seems to be all over wherever the ball is, but whether it's a pass or a run. So this is a very well-rounded defense that is really coming into form.
25: Talking with John Herrick of the Indiana Hoosiers Radio Network, how would you describe this turnaround? Everybody in the country has tried to emulate what Kurt Cignetti has done, and a lot of people have failed because it's just something that does not happen. How would you describe the last 2 years in Bloomington?
26: I would say, in my opinion, I think the greatest sports story ever is probably the 1980 U.S. hockey team's upset over Russia, over the Soviet Union. And I think maybe the second greatest story ever in sports is what Kurt Cignetti's done. Because when you take a program that at the time he arrived was the losingest football program in Division I FBS history, and you win a national championship in this short of a time, it's one of the greatest things ever. And it's not even like turnaround doesn't even do it justice. It's like an awakening or a renaissance or something more than that, because Scott Dolson, the athletic director, has told me on more than several occasions, you know, Indiana football has had its rough years, but it was a sleeping giant just ready to be woken up by the right guy. And Kurt Cignetti has proven that he is every bit the right guy. And he doesn't focus on just getting players that are talented. He gets guys that he knows will play his style, his brand, and they will do exactly what he needs them to do in order to be successful. And having great continuity on the coaching staff doesn't hurt either, because he's had that for quite some time as well.
25: And John, I know they're missing pieces from last year, including the quarterback and Fernando Mendoza, but do you sense there's maybe a little disrespect to this team? They're seventh in the AP poll. I get their non-conference was what it was, but it was that way last year, and they won a national championship. You get the sense when you look at the AP rankings, not that they pay a whole lot of attention to that, that maybe there's a little bit of disrespect to what Indiana is and their ability to potentially repeat as a champion?
26: Yeah, I'm going to say, and I'm biased here, but there's not just a little bit of disrespect. There's a ton of disrespect. If Indiana was Georgia or Ohio State and they had won 21 straight games, like if Ohio State or Georgia was the defending national champion and won 21 straight games, they'd be the by far consensus number one team in America. Mm-hmm. But for some reason, people out there still cannot grasp their mind around the fact that Indiana is really, really good. And everybody sits there and goes, well, they lost Fernando Mendoza. Okay, but go back and look at Cignetti's tenure ever since 2019 when he was at JMU. And he has said this in multiple interviews. He's great at taking quarterbacks. At the start of the year, they are so much better from where they are at the end of the year. They're so much better by the time the end of the year rolls around because he has taken whichever quarterback they get and they believe in, and he has developed them to the point where he gets the absolute maximum out of them. So I'm not concerned about that because I knew Josh Hoover was already really good. Now he's being tutored under Cignetti and Tino Cinceri, the quarterback's coach. Man, those two guys know exactly how to develop quarterbacks. So I'm never worried about who's under center because you know Cignetti's going to develop that guy to the best of his ability. But yes, you're absolutely right. It is crazy to me that this team keeps winning and they keep dropping in the polls. I don't know that that's ever happened to any other defending national champion, but here we are. It's a strange thing.
25: It is. John, thank you so much for joining us, and have a great broadcast today.
26: All right. Thank you so much, guys. Appreciate it.
25: John Herrick, one of the members of the Indiana Hoosiers Radio Network, joining us here on the Countdown to Kickoff. Fans First Century Pioneers led the way in crop genetics and agronomic innovation. Changes in agriculture come and go, but the Pioneer brand stands strong. Also, fans, protect your future this game day by buckling up, putting the phone down, and finding a sober ride if you've been drinking. This traffic report is brought to you by the Nebraska Department of Transportation's Highway Safety Office. Let's take a look at the busy roads outside Memorial Stadium. Here's Trooper Brett.
4: Good morning, Husker fans. This is Trooper Brent with an updated Nebraska State Patrol Husker traffic report. Troopers have cleared the crash reported earlier, and traffic is moving well in that area now. However, keep an eye out near mile marker 409 on I-80 westbound as NSP is out assisting a motorist at that location. Looking ahead to tonight, be sure to exercise patience as evening traffic headed towards the Devaney Center for Husker volleyball will most likely overlap with post-game football congestion. A good game plan always has room for adjustments, so if alcohol becomes part of your game day experience, make the adjustment and have a sober driver lined up. I'm Trooper Brett with the Nebraska State Patrol Traffic Report on the Huskers Radio Network. 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
6: 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Back here on the Countdown to Kickoff, Kyle Crooks with you, getting closer to kickoff. Just over an hour away, Nebraska and the defending champion Indiana Hoosiers. Some of the specialists run on the field. Josh Hoover's out there in his full pads as he throws some passes and warm-ups. Let's go down to the field and Jessica Cootie, because Jess, you were around Big Noon kickoff, the set outside, and boy, this place is fired up for this game.
13: It is buzzing. It's so much fun. I walked down there. The show hadn't even started yet. In fact, I think it was about 40 minutes until they even went live, and it was packed down there. The students were rowdy, and in fact, when the Big Noon crew sat down, Matt Leinart was just looking around, shaking his head, and I've been told that that's the best crowd that they've had by far all season. They're loving it, and and then the students quickly came over here, and they were in as soon as those doors opened, so I think it's going to be pretty rowdy. The who's here, Tony Petitti is down here, the commissioner, a lot of the bigwigs from the Big Ten Conference. Of course, all the Fox crew have got a chance to chat with Jenny Taft, who said she's just really impressed with the mentality of this group when she was talking to them for the TV interviews. So, look, this is the kind of game that you want to be a part of when you come to Nebraska. We've heard that all week long, and while it's no bigger than any opponent in the preparation part of it, you want all eyes on your program, and this is a huge opportunity today, and you can tell that the crowd can feel it, and these fans can feel it as they continue to file in.
6: Yeah, no doubt about it. You have the Big Noon kickoff in-stadium set that's at about the five-yard line on the far side of the field, and the south stands, the student section of the south end stands, the Boneyard, that's probably filled up about as fast as I've ever seen it for a game like this.
13: Yeah, it was, I was walking around kind of checking everything out, and I was shocked it was empty, and then all of a sudden it was full when I came back. So it is, yeah, they are ready to go. I'm telling you, they were down there early. They lined up early. They were down there, the social team, taking photos and stuff of the students lining up at the tailgate, and it was dark still, and so they were lining up, and it was kind of shoulder to shoulder down there to get through. And so they have so far they know the assignment and they're delivering on the assignment. Now they've got to keep it rolling here as kickoff goes and be really, really loud. I was chatting with Emmett Johnson, whose birthday is today. He's down here and he said it makes a huge difference. So no matter what happens, we talk a lot about that next play mentality with this team. It's got to be the same way with the crowd, and keep it rolling here because they can feel it and it makes a huge difference.
6: Yeah, great stuff. And we'll hear a conversation with Emmett coming up a little bit later on our pre-kick show, but getting closer to kickoff, just over 60 minutes away. We'll have Jessica Cootie return on the Countdown to Kickoff, get her keys to victory today as well. Also, we'll get some injury news as we go. The availability reports just came out for this game today, so Jess will give you the latest on that as well. Now it's time for the Hy-Vee Elevate Your Tailgate winner. That is Barry Knudsen. 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Hy-Vee, but there's a helpful smile in every aisle. We step aside here on the Countdown to Kickoff. Jess rejoins me coming up.
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25: Might not feel like October football, but it is. It's hot. The sun is out and the wind is blowing, which is the case here really any time of year in Lincoln. Back here on the countdown to kickoff, Kyle Crooks, and soon to be joined here by Jessica Cootie. 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
13: Yeah, well, I've been in the shade, so it's a little cooler in the shade, but certainly when you get in the sun, it's a lot hotter. We talked with Coach Rule, and he had mentioned that how it's going to be warmer on the playing surface as it does when it gets warmer, but the wind certainly starting to pick up. I have not had a chance to chat with Rusty Dawkins yet, so I'll get the official report to you here the next time I chat with you, but it's going to play a factor, and we talk about special teams and when you win the coin toss, how that maybe impacts your decision and what you do, and so this is one of those days that the win will impact that and the decision that you make with the coin toss, but I will definitely get the official report to you here in just a little bit.
25: Well, Jess, whatever you have to do to win the coin toss, this might be the most important coin toss of the entire year. You want to play the wind. All right, let's get to your Prairie Valley keys to today's performance. What do you got?
13: Well, listen, I've been chatting with coaches and players throughout this week, and certainly matching Indiana's physicality is going to be a big key on both sides of the football for the defense. Got to stop the run for sure. I'm standing in the way of the Fox camera. There's cameras everywhere down here, Kyle. So got to stop the run, the Indiana run game, and that's been a huge emphasis, and everybody has mentioned that, and just being good against this Indiana running attack. And then next play mentality, that's another thing that we've talked a lot about and heard a lot about, and this team has handled things really well when things haven't gone their way, going back to last week and how they managed giving up the explosive and the special teams penalty and then holding to a field goal. And then when the offense had a little bit of an issue getting going, the defense just kept going back out there and holding to field goals. And so I just think that's going to be really, really important in a game like this. And, of course, in the fourth quarter, they want to be a fourth quarter football team. So that next play mentality, I think, is going to be really, really big in this one, Kyle. And those are my keys to today's performance presented by Prairie Valley Seeds. Grow without limits.
25: And, Jess, you mentioned it. It's a who's who down on the field. I could see Troy Dannon chatting it up with a few other people, but Bud Crawford's down there. Emmett Johnson we'll hear from a little bit later. I mean, Will Compton. Taylor Luan. You got just about everybody in the house.
13: Yeah, it is. And the set lights are on down here for Big Noon kickoff. And I know there's a bunch of recruits down here. It is the most crowded by far sidelines and as early crowded as it's been all season long. I've talked about it. You can feel the buzz. It's just felt different today with this big matchup. And while the team's not trying to make it any bigger, you can definitely tell just by the atmosphere and everything that's surrounding this that this is a massive matchup here today.
25: Well, Jess, great stuff. We'll talk to you coming up here in the pre-kick. Of course, Jess will have a lot more on the injury front, the availability reports. Those are out, and we'll get the update from Jess, especially we'll see what those starters look like as well on the pre-kick show. Student section, boy, it is full. It is a beautiful day here in Lincoln. Have to deal with the wind. I talked to Coach Rule, a conversation you'll hear coming up in a matter of moments. I said, hey, you know, how much does it impact the game? And he said, well, from the land of the obvious, everything. It impacts everything. So how do the Huskers deal with that? But also, how do the visiting team in the Indiana Hoosiers, a group that does not turn the ball over, perhaps that's a variable that falls in place in favor of Nebraska today. Coming off a game last week for the Hoosiers where they blew out Rutgers, but that wasn't necessarily the storyline. They had a pair of 100-yard rushers. They had a pair of 100-yard receivers. First time a Big Ten team had done that since 1995. They didn't have a single penalty, a single turnover. The first time an Indiana team had done that since 1972. And, you know, first time. A lot of that is because of the head man, Kurt Cignetti. He's 32-2. As the head coach of the Hoosiers, a team that still feels disrespected as the defending champs as they dropped a spot in the AP poll to 7th. Their closest game this year was against Northwestern. But today they'll have to play against not just the Huskers, but this 12th man in this crowd in front of the 415th consecutive sellout. Well, as I mentioned, did have a chance to catch up with the head man, Matt Rule, as part of the Matt Rule pregame show. Always great to catch up with him, get his thoughts on what the Huskers have to do today, the week of prep, and what it's going to take scout-wise against this Indiana group. So a lot to get into, to chat with the head coach. Also, Jay Moore will rejoin us, Jessica Cootie, and we'll get you closer with starting lineups and kickoff. Coach Rule Show is next.
0: Yeah.
2: This is the Matt Rhule pregame show, brought to you by Brevant Seeds. 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

0: Here's your host, Kyle Crooks.
1: Here with head coach Matt Rhule. Big one coming up here as the Indiana Hoosiers are in town. Defending champions here at Memorial Stadium for the first time since 2006, coach. And let's just start here because no matter who the matchup is, you want details, execution, and practice. So how have you seen the guys attack the week heading into this one?
2: Every week before, they've done a great job. Focusing on themselves, but while also studying the opponent, making sure that the plan that we're giving them this week, that they're ready to execute.
1: Looking at some of the stats, and you guys have been so good on third down, really on both sides of the ball, but when you look at keys to today's game against Indiana, when you look at just the importance of first and second down and putting them in situations in third and long, just how key is that?
2: Yeah, you know, they're an offense that, while people see the explosive plays, they're really built to kind of grind it out. They have a running game that wears you down and eventually has explosive plays. And so you don't want to be in, second and six, third and two. You want to get them in passing downs. I think that's probably true for every

0: job of staying out of those.
1: 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We'll step aside and continue with Coach Preview Indiana right after this.
2: You're listening to the Matt Rhule pregame show, brought to you by Brevant Seeds. This is Big Red Football.
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1: 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Oh, this Indiana team, there's a lot of ways we can go, but let's start with the quarterback. 15 touchdowns, no interceptions. That's a pretty good line, but you mentioned the running backs, the wide receivers. Let's just start with Hoover. What's your evaluation of what you've seen on tape from the quarterback?
0: Yeah, he does a great job within their system. You know, it's a big RPO system. Run the football if you allocate resources to the run, or, you know, you trigger your safeties, you know, or your nickel. They throw the ball out to the receivers. If you're in press, they throw the fade stop. If you're off, they try to take off coverage. And he's done a nice job in their play action game, you know, throwing the ball down the field, over the top, to Becker and those guys. So he's obviously a smart player, can recognize what people are in and knows how to attack it.
1: You see a difference in the two backs at all, or are they kind of similar in how they go about it? I know you mentioned earlier this week they invite contact. They don't run out of bounds. I know there's similarities there, but do you see any differences between the two?
0: Yeah, they're downhill runners. At the end of the day, they would prefer to run downhill runs. If you give them certain looks, they will run the ball outside. They usually have one, outside pin and pull play that is a big hitter for them each game. But both those guys are downhill one-cut runners. They get vertical. They run through contact. And as you just mentioned, when they get near the sidelines, they try to cut back. They don't go out of bounds.
1: Defensively, elite

0: front? I mean, all three levels, they have elite guys. What do you see from their defense?
1: Well, I think it really begins with their defensive line. You know, they got the two kids back that were off to the NFL that came back that are really good players. They do a lot of movement. They're not a traditional defensive line. A lot of twists, a lot of penetration, a lot of exotic fronts. And so it really challenges you, not necessarily even just physically, though they're very, you know, gifted and talented physically. It really challenges you in terms of they try to violate your rules and use you know, exotic looks even on first and second down.
0: Nothing goes better with Husker Sports than Fairbury, made with premium cuts of beef and pork and no byproducts or fillers. 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Wrap it up with Coach right after this.
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0: Pioneer is proud to partner with Nebraska and Iowa for the Pioneer Heroes game to recognize and celebrate local heroes. 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Well, today it's something you guys have dealt with before, and that's the wind. I think we're looking at 35-plus mile-per-hour gusts. How much does that factor into the game plan and just overall how you manage a game like this?
1: You know, it factors in quite a great deal. You know, it makes it a little more difficult to throw the ball down the field into the wind. It can also challenge you throwing the ball down the field with the wind, as you know, it gets behind your back, and sometimes a 50-yard ball can become a 60-yard ball. Obviously, affects the punting game, affects the kicking game, affects the field position game. So you know, it really depends. You know, the coin toss is a big deal. You know, who has the wind first, who has the wind second. You know, you have to really factor those things in.
0: How much do you tell your guys, hey, the details and the execution don't change, but embrace the national stage, embrace, because this is why you come to Nebraska, right? This is why you want to be a Husker to play in games like this.
1: Yeah, I think you know, playing really good teams is what any competitor wants. I think you come to Nebraska to be amongst the best of the best. You know, Indiana last year was the best. They're one of the best this year. We certainly want to embrace that. We certainly want to, you know, we're here for that. At the same time, you know, we want to see how good we are, and we want ourselves to be the best. And so focusing on ourselves is truly the best measuring stick, and not trying to prove something, but just simply going out and being a representative of the training that you've done and the work you've put in.
0: Coach, appreciate you. Best of luck today.
1: Thank you.
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8: Welcome back to the Greg Sharp Radio Booth at Memorial Stadium in Lincoln. I'm Matt Cotney. Let's take a quick look at a Nebraska Lottery scoreboard. Last night in Seattle, Kamari Moulton ran for a career high 208 yards and two scores. His 20th ranked Iowa blew out Washington 41-24. Florida State failed on fourth and goal and then gave up a 97-yard scoring run and 35 unanswered points to Louisville as the Cardinals smoked the Seminoles 44-20. In Provo, Utah last night, Bear Bachmeyer threw for a season-high 329 yards and two TDs to lead number 8 BYU to a 24-10 victory over Iowa State. And in Logan, Utah, in the newly constituted Big 12 after dark, the Utah State Aggies trailed the Washington State Cougars by 13 at the half, but rallied to win 17-16 for their first ever Pac-12 win. Coming up at 10:30 a.m., the only Big Ten team to play a non-conference game this week is Northwestern, who will be hosting Ball State at beautiful new Ryan Field in Evanston. At 2:30 p.m., a matchup of two top 25 teams as undefeated and 21st-ranked UCLA visit next week's Husker opponent, number 13, Oregon. Former NU quarterback Dylan Raiola gets the start as Dante Moore has been ruled out as he continues to recover from a concussion suffered against USC. Also at 2:30 will be a matchup of two and three teams as Brett Bielema's Illinois Fighting Illini head to East Lansing to face Michigan State. At 3:15 Central, Maryland and embattled coach Mike Loxley faces fifth-ranked Ohio State at the Horseshoe in Columbus. Top-ranked Husker Volleyball has a huge match against 7th-ranked Wisconsin tonight at the Devaney Center at 6 p.m. Central. Coverage here on the Huskers Radio Network starts at 5 p.m. Central with John Baylor and Lauren Cook West. I'm Matt Cotney in the Greg Sharp Radio Booth at Memorial Stadium in Lincoln. Get ready, Nebraska. The defending national champs are in town. Kyle Crooks, Jessica Cootie, and Jay Moore are all set to go. Nebraska versus Indiana. Husker football next.
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1: The power of a group is exponentially greater than the amount of people that are in it when we're all connected to each other.
9: When we step onto the game field here, there's a level of intensity you have to go to as a defensive player in order to play at your best. It's a dark place. You want to be composed with what you're going through with your mind, but there's an eagerness for violence that we're looking to see.
10: Three receivers right, one to the left. Fired back to Washington. Tunnel screen right. Gladding, he got popped by Dexter Foster. And back. It's blocked. They got home. Right to left. Hits comes from McDougal. Washington grabs a pick. Sound coverage. Washington slams over the middle. Intercepted. McDougal 35-40. 45 to midfield. Cuts right 40. 35-30. 20. 15. 10. 5. Touchdown. Huskers.
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1: Welcome into Memorial Stadium as we get you closer to kickoff with the Nebraska Cornhuskers hosting the defending champion, Indiana Hoosiers, here from Lincoln. Hi, everyone. I'm Kyle Crook, soon to be joined by former Husker Jay Moore. Jessica Cootie is down on the sidelines as well. Well, the Huskers, we know it. They enter in at 5-0, and they host a 5-0 Hoosier team in one of the biggest games of the day in college football. The Huskers, they're fresh off a 25-point win on homecoming against the Terps, which at times, well, it wasn't pretty. Tied a program record 16 penalties, but were able to score 34 unanswered points, just a few points shy of half a hundred. Now, Jay Moore, the test, boy, that it goes up probably, 10 or so rungs here with the Indiana Hoosiers in town.
2: Yeah, it goes up significantly. Listen, we know what Indiana's about. We know what Kurt Scannetti's about. This team does not have hardly any weaknesses. Now, they're far from a perfect football team, don't get me wrong. They do the little things right, all right? They run the football very well. They stop the run. No penalties last week at Rutgers, a very low penalized football team. They take care of the football. Josh Hoover has yet to throw an interception this year. 71 completion percentage. Lee Beebe, Turbo Richard, Marsh, Becker. You just look at that explosiveness they have in offense. They make you defend all three phases. The run defense is stout, holding teams to less than 70 yards of rushing per game so far through the first five games. Northwestern's the best team they've played. Very similar schedule into what Nebraska's kind of faced through their first five games as well. But I tell you what, no better opportunity for Nebraska to prove a lot of people wrong and to get this going in the right direction. Nebraska's played really, really good football through the five games. Yes, far from perfect. A lot of things they got it cleaned up. Can they have the amount of penalties they had last week and win this bowl game? Absolutely not. But I love the fact of who we have at quarterback, the dynamic that he brings. And I like the way this defense is playing as well. They played so solid in that second half against Maryland. Now they cannot allow for that sleepy start they had in the first half. Got to come out, attack, keep Indiana's offense backed up against the chains, get to Hoover as quick as possible so we can see if we can get him uncomfortable and throw that first interception so far this year for him.
1: Well, Jay, you want to know how it's a big game? I'm looking out at the Scarlet N and two Nebraska legends, Damon Benning and Bud Crawford, are having a conversation. Then Matt Rhule joins the conversation as well. So that's how you know it's a big game. DB is chatting it up with Bud Crawford, who's wearing a number 3 Nebraska jersey personalized to him. And who knows? I mean, I don't have any intel, but does he lead this team out to the tunnel walk? We saw that at one point last year as well. So a lot of the who's who here in Lincoln today for a massive game with the champs in town. Today's broadcast is brought to you by RE/MAX, the official real estate partner of Husker Athletics. 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Step aside here on the Pre-Kick Show. When we come back, Jessica Cootie, third member of our broadcast team, will join us, give us an update on injuries, the win down on the field. There's a lot to get into, starting lineups, tunnel walk, and kickoff. Nebraska and Indiana, we continue next.
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12: 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We'll have reports from KRVN Sports in the 1 o'clock and 5 o'clock hours both days. Now these reports are brought to you by Meridian Tap House of Cozad, Exit Buildings and Doors of Cozad, and Homestead Bank, Cozad in Lexington. 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
1: Just under 30 minutes to kick off, probably 10 past the hour is when we'll get this thing started. 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We mentioned who's who in the house, including one of the best running backs in school history. Today is his birthday. It's Jordan year. It's Emmett Johnson. Jessica Cootie had a chance earlier to catch up with EJ, and here's that chat.
13: Well, happy birthday, Emmett Johnson. Was there any other place you wanted to spend your birthday?
14: Nah, no place I'd rather be, you know, right here, you know, Memorial Stadium, you know, best fans of college football, undefeated. you know, ranked opponent. We're about to show them what's up, so let's do it.
13: We chatted with you the first game, but how great is it to be back down here, seeing the guys, and just, again, being around this program again?
14: It's amazing. Every time I come back, man, it's just like, you know, it's an honor to be back. I know this fan base, this team, we all deserve, you know, many wins, and I'm really excited to be back here. I know that this is the only bye week I get, only chance to come and support, but I had to make sure I come and support these guys, you know, because we're building something special here.
13: What have you liked from what you've seen from this group through the first five games?
14: I would just say how relentless they are, you know, through the ups and downs. There's been, you know, times where, you know, the offense is struggling, the defense has their back. Times where the defense is struggling, the offense has their back. And I think that's where great teams are built, is going through adversity, going through hard times. And so I feel like them coming together and playing complimentary football has been huge, and that's what I love the most about this team.
13: All right, so when we talked to you, just officially made the roster for the Kansas City Chiefs. How has it felt playing in the NFL?
14: Man, it felt great. It feels good to be undefeated, too, and it's kind of just like learning from, you know, the vets in the room, and also just going out there and having a chance to show what I can do, you know, in front of all the fans, but most importantly, going out there and helping the team win. It's been great. Coaches are great. I love it there. Great people, great humans in the building, so I've been loving it.
13: A few weeks ago, you had a friendly wager with Kenneth Walker. He had to wear some Nebraska gear. How was that? How much fun was that?
14: Yeah, a lot of fun. He didn't like that a lot. And he was trying to give me the hoodie back, and I'm like, nah, that's for you. You can keep it. So it was good, man. Kenneth is my guy. We built a great bond in the room. He's a great person, too. And he's somebody who we push each other every single day in practice, and so I've been loving it. And I also got another event with Khalil. So this game for Indiana hoodie, I told him I'll have his triple XL waiting for him after the game. So, yeah.
13: You chatted with Mekhi Nelson, came over here. What's your message to him in a big game like this?
14: Yeah, just go out there and be yourself. I feel like these are the type of games where you just have to realize what type of team you are and not make it bigger than that. So I just told him to go out there and be yourself. Do what Coach EJ tells you to do every single day. He'll be just fine.
13: How about Vincent Genitone and the role he's been able to play the last couple of weeks?
14: Yeah, Genitone, man, it's crazy. When I came here and he, you know, transferred in, at first he kind of was trying to find his identity just in the program, and he was playing, you know, linebacker. They had him doing a lot of different things, and so to see where he's come and how far he's come, it means a lot. You know, he's somebody who buys in every single day. He's a locker room guy, and once he got his opportunity, I was over there smiling. I had an away game, but I was over there smiling and just kind of cheering him on. That was really special to watch.
13: What does that say about E.J. Barthel? He's talked a lot about best running back room in the country. Yeah. And when it was you, it was the guys, it's still the room.
14: Yeah.
13: And now this year as well, just with multiple guys they can call on, just that he's able to cultivate that.
14: Yeah, I feel like Coach E.J. instills belief in all those guys. And no matter if it's a fourth string, fifth string guy that goes in there, they can all make an impact because they're all in the same meetings as everybody else. They're all at practice. They're all doing the same drills. So I feel like that just gives them an opportunity to go out there and show what they can do. And all those guys are ready. I know EJ prepares them really well, so they'll be ready to go out there and play.
13: All right, when you're facing a defense like this Indiana defense, they want to stop the run. How do you get the run game going in this kind of matchup?
14: Run the ball.
13: Just keep running.
14: I feel like in this type of game, just turn it into 9-on-7 football. The football has no physical football in the Big Ten is where it's at. And so if they're trying to line up and stop the run, we're going to run the ball right at you. You're not going to stop it. That's kind of the mentality you got to have going into this game. And it was kind of windy today, too. But it's going to be a great one. I'm really excited for them boys.
13: What does it do when you have a quarterback that can also run it a little bit, too?
14: It just opens up everything, man. It makes the offense that much more explosive. You know, Ant's been doing a great job, man. I really enjoy watching him. And somebody who, since he's gotten here, he's made an impact right away. And so I love watching him play a lot.
13: All right, if fans are listening, they need to show up today too, right? Need a big one. It makes a difference, right?
14: They got no choice, man. Husker Nation, hey, this is the perfect environment for y'all to show the world who the best fans in college football are. So that's what we're going to do today.
13: Great stuff. Happy birthday. Enjoy it.
14: Appreciate it. MJ year. God bless.
1: MJ year. I love that. 23 years old for number 10 now, but number 21 when he was here with the Huskers, and one of the great Husker running backs of all time. Now it's time for a look at the injury report. For more on that, here's Jess.
13: Well, guys, let's start with the bad news first. Riley Van Poppel is out. He was on that availability report. He's not even in uniform. He's down here in street clothes. So could potentially be a big day for a guy like Cade Petchuk. Now for the good news. Jamal Rule looks great. I thought he looked good last week during warm-ups, but the thing about it is he's able to practice all this week. So he took the number one snaps with the offense, with Mekhi coming in, he took the number two snaps with that first team. Carter Nelson is in full uniform. He's back out here. I thought he was moving pretty good. He's got the knee brace on the left knee. We will see how much and if he goes today, but there's no doubt about it. This tight end group was fired up that he was back out here. So great to see him out here. And that's today's Husker Football Injury Report brought to you by the Nebraska Physical Therapy Association, because getting back on the field starts with the right care. 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Guys, some shuffling in the offensive line starters. It will be Tree Babalade at right tackle. Right guard is Blendon Black. Center is Justin Evans. Within left guard, Gunnar Gatula will be starting at left guard with Elijah Pritchett at left tackle. And for quickly for the weather, I talked to Rusty Dawkins. It is sustaining winds of 10 to 15 miles per hour. It's going to get up to about 90 degrees, so going to be pretty toasty down here on the field with wind gusts up to 35, and again, coming out of the south. There is your official weather report. We'll see how that factors into the coin toss here, guys.
1: All right. Thank you, Jess. Yeah, I guess, you know, you go back to that Ohio game. It was hot, but there was no wind. There was no mercy to those players on the field. So we'll be hot, but that wind will be coming in pretty rapidly from the south end. No, Riley Van Poppel, you heard it, Jay. How does that affect things from the defensive
2: line? Yeah, some guys are going to have to step up big. He's played very well for the first five games. Obviously, we know Indiana's ability to run the football, especially between the tackles. If there's been an issue with the run defense, it's been solid for most of the year, but they've allowed some leaky yardages up the middle in between those defensive ends. So not having him available, not great for Nebraska's defense, but guess what? A guy like Tyson Terry, a guy like Dylan Berryman is able to step in. So those guys are going to have to, Stoudemire's going to get more reps. It's a big game for Jasheer Whittington. But those backups, you can't play every snap. Those guys are going to have to step up and mature here real quick, because they're going against one of the most potent run offenses in the nation.
1: One of the stories last week was penalties. Huskers got a chip at that, as Indiana was not penalized once last week. Both of these teams only combined three turnovers. On the Husker side, we knock on wood there. Hopefully Indiana starts to turn the ball over here this week. So far, no dice. Step aside here on the Pre-Kick Show. When we come back, we'll get you a starting lineups. We'll have Tunnel Walk as well live, and then we'll get you a kickoff of the Huskers and the defending champion Indiana Hoosiers all coming up.
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1: Pride of all Nebraska is on the field, getting closer to the national anthem here at Memorial Stadium. Just over 17 minutes to kickoff, and that's a perfect segue to get you today's starting lineups presented by Nebraska Soybean. Another Nebraska farm fact, Nebraska soybean farmers are using technology and sustainable practices to leave things better for the next generation. For the 5-0 Cornhuskers, let's start offensively, led by the OC, Dana Holgerson. In his third year, the signal caller, of course, that is Anthony Calandria. Both quarterbacks making their 37th career start today. It's Calandria, who played Cignetti once with UVA, was 20 of 26, 377 yards, two touchdowns. That's when Cignetti was with JMU. That was a loss that day, 36-35. For Virginia. Meanwhile, for the running backs, it was looking like Jamal Rule, but as we know, could be Mekhi Nelson or Isaiah Mosey. Wide receivers, Isaiah Hunter, Kwasi Gilmer, and Ja'Cory Barney. Kwasi back-to-back 100-yard games. First time for a Husker to do that, receiving-wise, since 2021. The tight end, he's Luke Lindenmeyer. He's four catches away from 50 in his career. Left to right across the offensive line, it's Pritchett. And Gatula gets his start at left guard. Justin Evans at center. Brendan Black at right guard. And Tree Babalade gets his first Husker start, 16th of his career. And he will be at right tackle. Meanwhile, for the Blackshirts, led by Rob Orich, his first year as the DC. We'll start up front. The same starting for Williams Wineri, Owen Stoudemire, Jasir Whittington, and Anthony Jones. No Riley Van Poppel today, so it could mean that that depth has to stand up tall. Tyson Terry, David Huffkin, Sua Lafotu, some of those guys. Linebackers are Owen Chambliss and Dexter Foster. Donovan Jones is at the nickel. He had a tackle for a loss last week. In the secondary, Andrew Marshall and Victor Evans at the corners. Dwayne McDougal and Jameer Khan, the safeties. We'll step aside for the national anthem and come on back with Tunnel Walk.
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11: I just want you one rep at a time. Just like if we played these guys at practice. How would you guys be? You'd go after them. And that's what's happening tonight. I believe in you guys. That was clear. The coaches believe in you guys. Go do it tonight. Go make your plays. Go be you.
12: This is head coach Matt Rhule, and Nebraska football is on the air. Now let's send it up to the booth for the call of the game. Alongside Jessica Cootie and Jay Moore, here's the voice of the Huskers, Kyle Crooks.
1: Here we go from Memorial Stadium with the Nebraska Cornhuskers on a massive stage hosting the defending champs, the Indiana Hoosiers, are here in Lincoln. Hi, everyone, and welcome inside the Greg Sharp radio booth alongside Jessica Cootie. On the sidelines, former Husker Jay Moore. I'm Kyle Crooks. Well, Nebraska today can take down Goliath. The Hoosiers are winners of 21 straight, are fresh off a perfect season that led to their program's first national title. Well, in a short time, Kurt Cignetti has done the unthinkable in Bloomington. All that said, a win today can create a world of possibilities for Nebraska. The Huskers are off to a 5-0 start. Some will write them off in this game, and the outside noise, well, it can get loud. It will come down to 60 minutes of Nebraska's belief, grit, perseverance, and toughness to cut down the champs. With that, we welcome in Jay Moore. Jay, this is why you come to Nebraska.
2: Yeah, without a doubt. You want to play in these big-time games. You want them to mean something. You want the pressure. You want the expectations. And we've been used to those expectations for many, many years here, decades. And some of these games have not gone our way in years past. We're all very aware of that. But what a time like the present to change that narrative, change people's expectations, change the national perspective, okay? And Indiana's a great football team. Number 7 in the country, easily could be ranked higher, all right? But Nebraska has been well prepared. They've learned their mistakes for these first 5 games, and I love their next play mentality they have. They're going to be tested at all 3 phases this afternoon. But it's just each play, just keep doing your job. Do your job, do your job. Take those body blows when you can. Change momentum when you can. When you have an opportunity to strike, you better strike them quick and fast, because this team's not going to give you a whole lot of opportunity to do that.
1: And Nebraska fans savoring in the sights and sounds of a game day here in Lincoln. And it's a special one. The pride of all Nebraska is on the field. The who's who around the Huskers are here. The big noon kickoff set is across the way at the 5-yard line. And a big issue, of course, will be the win today. We'll get on more of that as we go. It'll be a massive coin toss coming up. Gusts about 35 miles an hour. Sustained wind coming out in the south of 16 miles an hour. That's the channel view from the field. 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All right, Jay, from the land of the obvious, how does the win play a factor today?
2: Yeah, if Nebraska, you know, historically, and just through what we've seen through 5 games, they usually win the toss and defer. I have a think whoever wins the toss is going to want to have the win in their advantage for the fourth quarter. So that will be very, very interesting because this is going to be a problem. And wind is usually an issue here. If there's anything, it likes to swirl. When you get gusts of 30 to upwards of 40 mile an hour from the south-southwest, that's going to be a factor, especially in the kicking game and the throwing game. So whoever wants to take advantage of winning that toss and having the win in the fourth quarter, that's going to be a huge advantage to that team.
1: What do you see from Josh Hoover on tape, the Indiana quarterback? 15 touchdowns and no picks. He had 33 picks in his time at TCU.
2: Yeah. Very, very efficient. Obviously, having a great run game helps a quarterback in all those phases. But having Marsh and two great receivers and Marsh and Becker, loved for them to utilize the back shoulder throws. That's what you see a lot. Puts the ball in where his guy can catch it. Very, very efficient. Again, that's what Nebraska has to do. Try to create some pressure, get him uncomfortable, get that clock sped up in his head to make him uncomfortable, force some throws, get that timing off between Marsh and Becker that we've seen that's been, they've been doing so well through the first five games. But he's good, and the coaching there is elite, and he takes care of the football. For Nebraska to win this game, I think this team needs to create two turnovers and be plus two in this turnover category. So it starts with the D-line, and then Andrew Marshall, Victor Evans, Donovan Jones, McDougal, Khan, stepping those passing lanes and disrupting that timing of his wide receivers.
1: Mentioned this with Coach Rule, but it's so pivotal to get them in third and long situations to perhaps maybe see some Josh Hoover of old. But can you win on first and second down against this
2: run? Yeah, early down success is huge in every football game you play. If you can get them behind the chains, force their hand. I told Jess, force them to play one-handed. That's going to be a tough task. We know what BB and Richard are able to do in the run game. But you got to win on first down. Earn the right to bring the pressure. I always say that. Earn the right to get to do some unique things, dial up some things. It's hard to do those when it's second and three, third and two, third and one. So you got to win early. Big game for these defensive line. It's always a big game. But now with this run game, how they're going to come in here, they're going to try to establish it. And for Stoudemire, Whittington, Tyson Terry, those guys, they got to get off blocks, play on their side of the line of scrimmage, and make some plays in the backfield.
1: Coach Rule huddled up the guys earlier this week on either Tuesday or Wednesday, and he went down the stats. He said, you know, this team is ninth in offense. They're 15th in scoring defense, 17th in total defense, 17th in rush offense. And he said, sounds like a good team, right? That's us.
2: Yeah.
1: So the belief starts with us because we are good enough today.
2: Yeah, without a doubt. I think I was talking with Ben. I kind of was tired of just saying, talking about why Indiana is so good and why Indiana can win this football game. But I'm also like, you know what? Nebraska can win this football game. We have the talent. We have the athleticism. We have the quarterback. We have the defense. We have the execution. So this can get done today without a doubt.
1: Getting set for Tunawak. Let's settle back from Rushville to Ralston, all the way from Chadron to Clarkson. This is Nebraska's Tunawak.

0: momentum. You can feel it before you can see it. It starts with a jolt. A spark. One move. One turn. It builds.
1: Can you think of a better place to be?
0: It spreads.
2: 90,000 people on their feet.
0: Getting faster. Stronger. Until you can't stop it.
3: One back. It's blocked. It's blocked. They got home. Charles got the block.
4: Zips one over the middle. Caught wide open. Gilmer. Left side numbers 10. Stumbles past the defenders. He's in. Nash Washington slants one over the middle. Intercepted. McDougal 35-40. 15-10-5. Touchdown.
5: Klein Nelson surfs right. Stiff arms of man. 10-5.
3: Is he in? He is.
0: There is no place like Nebraska.

0: in the fall, this state of Nebraska becomes one. A nod to those on the tractors, on the combines during harvest season. We know that on the radio, we're your lifeline on some of these days. Hope that we can convey this emotion. What is inside this building is getting set to burst. As the Huskers walking themselves towards the gates in that northeast tunnel, the fireworks shoot off to our left. In one of the biggest games in recent memory, the Huskers have not hosted the reigning national champs since 2006. That day was the Texas Longhorns. There's a lot of narratives out there, a lot of why Nebraska can't win today. But why not them today? Why not Nebraska make a national statement today? That's what's in front of this team, Goliath, the reigning national champs that have won 21 consecutive games. They slowly walk out of that tunnel to the Hoosiers to our right, and now the Huskers emerge to our left, and here come the Huskers!
1: Horned Husker!
0: Chills down your spine every single time. Those boos you hear, yeah, that's the Hoosiers on that far sideline. We will have the balloons today as well. That first Husker score. This is a portrait of college football in Lincoln.
2: Yeah, this is the scene. This is what you come to Nebraska for. You want your opportunity at the defending national champs. It's a packed house. The weather's fantastic. Not a cloud in the sky, obviously a little bit breezy. But what a chance for this football team to make a statement, not only for the state of Nebraska, but for this nation to say that, hey, Big Red football's back.
0: That 30-game losing streak to AP top 25 teams, yeah, that hangs over like a dark cloud, but it means nothing today. There's a lot of players that have nothing to do with that streak, including the man that's going to take the snaps today, and Anthony Calandre, two veteran quarterbacks, two veteran head coaches. As we now get closer to the coin toss, the game day captains meet at the midfield stripe. Let's send it down to Jess.
3: Captains for Indiana, Carter Smith, Isaiah Jones, Turbo Richards, Toby Osasami. And for the Huskers, game day captains, Andrew Marshall, Owen Chambliss, Luke Lindemeyer, and Justin Evans. The referee today will be Cole Knippel. We will send things over to him. Luke Lindemeyer will be the speaking captain for the Huskers here today.
4: It's a great day for Big Ten football and two 5-0 teams. Going to have a good one today. Indiana, you're the visitors. You'll call the toss. The players' heads, the logo's tails. Players' heads, the logo's tails. What's your tails? Tails is the call. It is a head. Nebraska, you've won the toss.
3: They want the ball, guys. Okay. All right, so Nebraska wins the toss again. They want the ball. So, again, that win factoring into things. But Husker offense going to be out here to start this football game.
0: Well, Jess, we mentioned it. This might be the biggest coin toss of the year.
2: So
0: now you're talking win. The Huskers will go into the win offensively in the first and the third, but they'll have the win in the second and the fourth.
2: Yeah, that's a big-time win on the coin toss. And I was interested to see what they're going to do. That's what I expected. You got to have this win at your back in the fourth quarter because it's going to have a huge effect on this football game.
0: Well, for Nebraska, they've scored at least 30 in every game this year. And for Indiana defensively, it is a massive test. Fifth in scoring defense, fourth in total defense, seventh in rush defense. On we go on a sunny, windy Saturday. Biggest game of the year for the Huskers and the Hoosiers. For Nebraska, those customary red tops, white pants, the big thin numbers in white on the front and the back. The customary white helmets with the scarlet thin end on either side, the red stripe down the center. Meanwhile, for the Indiana Hoosiers, that candy red helmet with IU interlocking in white on either side, the white stripes down the center, the white jersey top, the white pants, and those red numerals on the front and the back. Just a video message as we were talking from Will Compton, who's in attendance today. His show was here yesterday. You have the national audience of Big Noon Kickoff on Fox. And when you win, more eyeballs get centered on you, and that's the case here today. Again, Nebraska won the toss, and they elect to receive going into the win. Back deep, it's going to be an Isaiah Hunter and Isaiah Mosey. Those on kickoff return, hopping up and down. Meanwhile, for Indiana, Patty McAteer, he'll get set to boot this one away. Kurt Cignetti, the head man for the Hoosiers, he's only lost twice. He's 32-2 in his tenure. and one of the more remarkable turnarounds, not just in college football history, but in sports history. Can Nebraska win this test, the ultimate test, against the champs? Those sidelines as well, crowded with fans on that far side. Every seat is full, the 415th consecutive sellout. Patty McAteer to kick this one away. About an 8-yard approach. And off we go. Massive game here at Memorial Stadium. It sails with a win at his back, and that went off the goalpost. And will be a touchback. Here comes Anthony Calandra. Keys offensively, Jay.
2: Yeah, get off to a good start. Went on first down. Get ahead of the chains. Don't be afraid to implement his run game with Calandra just to test Indiana's defense early. When you need to, number three, number eight, number one, number two in this passing game is going to be big against this Indiana defense.
0: Can Isaiah Hunter play a bigger role? Quasi Gilmer coming off back-to-back 100-yard receiving games. Own 25, win in the face of Calandra. Jamal Rule is the starting running back. Lyndon Meyer, the tight end right, short motion, Hunter left side. Snap, shows it, Calandra will pull, and then shovel it ahead for Hunter. 30, right side, 35, he's got a first down. Angled out of bounds by Elijah Harvey to the 37-yard line. Look like Calandra is going to take off, and a little shovel pass ahead to Hunter, and he's got 12 yards.
2: Yeah, just Calandra pressing the pocket. The line of scrimmage just forced the Indiana defender to come off of Hunter. Great job of Hunter catching it and picking up the first down.
0: First Medica first down of the day. Huskers at times will go tempo, huddle up here from their own 37-yard line. Hunter and Gilmer stack left. Now Hunter motions left to right along with Barney. First and 10 on 37, just underway in a scoreless first. Snap, jet sweep, toss, Hunter. Bends the edge, breaks a tackle, 35. Cuts right between the hashes to the 40. Stephen Daly wrangles him up, throws him down at the 41 for a gain of 4. Boy, a concerted effort to get number one in the game plan today, Jay.
2: Yeah, we've seen this in the last couple games, trying to get Hunter involved. Little pop pass in front off the motion. Indiana did a good job of setting the edge to that field side. Forced Hunter to cut back, and those 10 other defenders were able to rally around.
0: Stephen Daly with the tackle. He had an injunction to play a fifth year, and he is playing on that injunction. Was getting set to head to the NFL. Second and 6, Husker 41, Twins left, single man right. Shotgun snap, Calandra whips it over the middle, caught by Barney on a cross right side, numbers the midfield, cuts out right to the sideline and out of bounds for another Husker first down to the 47 of IU. Jalen Bell, the corner, runs him out.
2: Yeah, great job. Clean pocket by Calandra. This bring four, finds Barney on the crossing route, does a good job getting his foot upfield. Excellent first down. This offense has got some momentum, Kyle.
0: 12-yard gain on the crosser to Ja'Cory Barney, who's now caught a pass in 32 straight every game of his career. First and 10 in a scoreless first, Indiana 47. One wide each way, tight end flex right out of the pistol, Calandra. Snap spin, handoff Nelson, a blocker out in front. He'll run over the left side to 45-yard line, stiff arms a man, and dragged down outside the numbers by Preston Zachman, the safety, at the 41. He's got 6 yards. We've seen all three running backs in the huddle so far for Nebraska.
2: Yeah, really good job on Makai. First kind of design true run play we've had. Awesome job of splitting two defenders, breaking two tackles. Almost thought he was going to get the stiff arm to pick up the first down, but ultimately, great start on first down.
0: Kai Nelson had the bigger load last week with no Jamal Rule, who's back today. 14 carries for Nelson. Second and 4, Indiana 41. Out of the pistol, Calandra. Single back is Rule, two receivers right. Snap. Calandra spins left under pressure. Now zigzags out to his left to the numbers. Throws on the move. Caught. Left flat. Lindenmeyer's got a first down. He'll save, perhaps maybe a yard short, to the 38-yard line. He's got 3. It's going to be a 3rd and 1. I mean, you're talking inches here.
2: Yeah, great. They wanted to hit Rule on the backfield initially. Did a good job picking up. Calandra scrambles around, uses his feet to avoid a rusher, and finds Luke Lindenmeyer just short of the first down.
0: Got popped out of bounds, inches shy. So some big bodies come in. Tyreek Tucker and Mario Landino, some of those big defensive linemen for Indiana. On 3rd and inches, just outside the 37 of Indiana, opening drive and a scoreless first for Nebraska. Twins left, tight end either side. Pistol snap, Calandra, handoff over right guard Rule. He's stonewalled. Do they give him forward progress? Perhaps maybe an inch shy. Tyreek Tucker puts his fist in the air. He made the stop. And 4th and inches again, you have the wind at your face, so you're not thinking any sort of field goal here. And the spot is actually favorable here for the Huskers. They'll do an official measurement. Meanwhile, a couple of Medica first downs on this drive. Medica Health Plans cover Nebraska. Whether you're on the JV squad or an alum, when it matters most, we'll be there too. Medica, you're not just covered, you're cared for. This is an old school, Jay. Bring out the chains.
2: Love it. Nebraska, that was the first time we kind of seen this year. A little tackle over. They brought Tree Babalade to play right next to Pritchett and just left Brendan Black at that right guard spot and ran right behind those two.
0: They stretch those chains. First down. Might have gotten a little help on that spot because it was in a crowd, so it's hard to judge. Even if you wanted to challenge this for Indiana, it's a hard one that you could potentially get overturned in a massive humanity. So is Jamal Rule in a short yardage spot? Opening drive here for Nebraska in the teeth of the win. First and 10, Indiana 37. Indiana has never trailed this year. Meanwhile, Ja'Cory Barney is lined up as the tailback. Two backs and a pistol. Two receivers right now. Barney motions out wide left. Next to Lindenmeyer. Knee-high snap. Calandria back in two. Pockety Rhodes floats it back shoulder left. Twisting attempt incomplete. Ja'Cory Barney well covered at the 12 by Jamari Sharp. They tried to go with a timing route on the back shoulder and just sailed too wide.
2: Yeah, I tried to hit Barney on a wheel route coming out of the backfield on the motion. Again, those are hard throws to make into this wind, and Calandria had an Indiana defender right at his feet, and he made that throw. Just not enough oomph into the wind.
0: We mentioned the arm strength for Calandria. How potentially that could play today?
2: Yeah.
0: Having to cut these balls through the wind.
2: Being able to spin it the correct way is going to be a huge factor into this wind.
0: Second and 10, Indiana 37. Slot right, single man left. Pistol Calandria, hands outstretched, claims the snap. Rolls right, design run, staggers in the backfield, now accelerates to the numbers 35. To the 30 along the sideline, takes a hit and spins forward. Near the sticks to the 28-yard line.

0: will be about a little bit shy. You have Jalen Bell and Amari Farrell. Will be a third and one coming up.
1: Yeah, design run there. A little counteraction. Indiana's front was confused for a second. You had a lot of defenders looking towards the right side, that their right side. It went towards their left, and they were able to create that edge. Great job by Kwazi Gilmer blocking downfield as well.
0: It looked like it was dead to rights. He was dancing in the backfield. Runs right for nine. Another third and short. Third and one from the Indiana 28 in the scoreless first quarter. Approaching 5 minutes in, Calandra under center, deep back is ruled. Short motion for Barney. Snap. Play action fake. Calandra rolls left, runs left, gets a block from Luke. 25-20. Cuts right to the 15. He's loose to the 10. It's spun down to the 9. First and goal, Nebraska. A run of 19.
1: Love the play design. Initially, it was going to roll out to Lindemeyer. They covered it. Calandra says, okay, just block for me. Lindemeyer picks it up, and now we're seeing that athletic ability come up. Indiana struggled against Northwestern, handling Miles Child's mobility. Calandra showing those legs and athleticism early.
0: It was Preston Zachman, the safety, to bring him down. 10th play of this opening drive. It started at their own 25 and a scoreless first. At the 9, ball splits the hash marks. Two wide right, single man left. Snap shows it, hands off for Rule over left guard, and lunges forward, lost perhaps a half yard. There on the hit, Kellen Wyatt, Isaiah Jones, the stellar middle linebacker. Now second and goal. They'll lose a yard back to the 10.
1: Trying to run in between the tackles is a tough task against this Indiana defense. Only allowing less than 70 yards of rushing per game so far. Those guys are old and stout inside.
0: Elite up front with those front four. Two receivers right, second and goal from the 10. Gilmer's wide left, Rule single back left of Calandra. He claps for it, takes it, back in two, looks left, throws an outlet, broken up. Jamari Sharp with no flags down at the 6, looking for Kwazi Gilmer. He was all over the back, but not enough contact for that far side official to throw the flag. Now third and goal from the 10.
1: Yeah, the little jerk route with Gilmer. Great job by, it looks like in the replay, the arm around there. Overall, good timing to break that play up.
0: Reminder. The Hoosiers have never trailed this year. Only Georgia and North Dakota State, along with Indiana, are one of three teams in the country with that stat. 9:03 first quarter, no score. Third and goal from the 10. Twins either side. Gilmer, the motion man left. Mosey, the running back left. Chest high snap. Blitz comes. Calandra zips one over the middle. Too tall for Quinn Clark on a deep post route, a yard deep in the end zone. Preston Zachman, the safety in coverage, and Kyle Cunanan. Again, in the face of the win, this is anything but easy. All of the kicks today heading towards the south end zone. Be about a 28-yard kick.
1: That was the first time Indiana brought pressure. Was able to get right into Calandra's face quickly, just a little behind Quinn Clark, cutting across the middle.
0: Cunanan had a miss from 52 last week. His first kick between 20 and 29 this year. He's 3 of 6 on the season. Jack Wills, the snap. Camden Cook, the hold. Snap down. The kick is up. Boy, plenty of leg behind that. That one is true. And the first time this year that Indiana has trailed in a game, 5 and change games into a new season. So an All-State field goal for Kyle Cunanan, brought to you by All-State. You're in good hands. 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
3: The Nebraska Lottery announces Powerball X's and O's. 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Top prize odds, 1 in 10 million. Let's head down to the Rob Seco sideline. Here's Jessica.
4: Guys, you can feel it. You can feel the intensity. What a great atmosphere here on this Saturday morning. The coaching staff right before the kickoff, they were fired up. A lot of them pacing, nodding their heads. Same thing, Cole Knipple was turning around, taking it all in during the tunnel walk. I was told that there's a group of Indiana fans absolutely in awe of this atmosphere. So got to keep it going. Got to make an impact here on this defensive first drive.
5: Yeah, let's see how loud Husker Nation can get. First defensive possession for the Huskers. Whipple's kickoff coming up from John Hull. Whipple's Hybrids, the corn company, the ever-dangerous Turbo Richard is back deep for Indiana. He stands at the 6. Expect a shorter kickoff from left to right, right into the face of the wind. Low line drive kick that goes over the head of Richard. That lands about 4 yards deep in the end zone on the S in Nebraska for a touchback. Certainly weren't expecting that.
6: No, I wasn't seeing if the Nebraska might even want to try to do a pooch punt to get him to fair catch it, but that was an impressive kick into the breeze.
5: So now enter Husker Nation. The defense graphic and noise in all red. But before that, we'll step aside. We have a timeout on the field. 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
5: Meanwhile, for the Indiana Hoosiers defensively, that is the first points they've given up on an opening drive this season. And of course, their first deficit they face this season. Trail Nebraska 3-0, 8:57 in the first. And now, Jay, our first look at Josh Hoover is one of 4 quarterbacks in the country with 10-plus touchdowns and no picks.
6: Yeah, he's been extremely efficient. Having a great run game is their quarterback's best friend. We know Lee Beebe, Turbo Richards, what they're able to do. Nebraska's going to get tested early in the run game. They got to try to stifle that run game and slow them down to make third and long in obvious passing down so they can make Hoover feel uncomfortable. He has yet to feel that yet this year. We got to ultimately stop the run first and foremost.
5: Turbo Richard last week, he went for 204 against Rutgers. Meanwhile, for the Blackshirts, no Riley Van Poppel today for Indiana. They won't have their starting tight end, Andrew Barker. It will be Turbo Richard as part of that two-headed running attack that will get the first snap on offense for Indiana, own 25, moving from south to north. Josh Huber out of the shotgun. Turbo Richard to his left. Two receivers left, wide side of the field. Charlie Becker, tight right. Snap and spin, handoff Richard. Maneuvers right, and he's submarined down. It's Andrew Marshall, comes up flexing for no gain.
6: That's the way to start off the game defensively. Try to hit you inside. Great job by them stymieing up there. Bring a linebacker there to force it, bounce it up. McDougal actually comes up, forces it into Marshall. Great play by Marshall to make that tackle.
5: That's one area that he's really played well this year, his ability to come up and make tackles. Second and nine. They'll give him a yard at the 26 far right hash. Four defensive linemen for the Huskers, two wide each way. Hoover claps for it. Off of play action fake, lobs one right, caught by Becker at midfield, right side 40 at the 35, and dragged out of bounds. He beat Andrew Marshall. He had 5 yards of separation, and he's dragged out of bounds at the 31-yard line of Nebraska, a gain of 46 yards for the big play threat, Charlie Becker.
6: Yep, Marshall got his eyes caught in the backfield, did not carry Becker. That's the first time we've seen Andrew Marshall give up a big play. Just got a little sloppy with his eyes.
5: Last year led the conference 20 yards a catch. 3-0 Nebraska, 8 minutes to go in the first. Husker 31, right to left. Slot left, single man right. Hoover corrals the shotgun snap. Handoff Richard bounces right outside the tackle and navigates, pushes forward to the 28 for a gain of 3 yards. And it's Dwayne McDougal there with the tackle for the black shirt. Second and seven at the Husker 28.
6: Yeah, not a bad job by Nebraska's defense. They pull two offensive linemen. Nebraska's getting downhill, forcing this ball back inside. I like the way they're handling the run early.
5: Second and seven, Nebraska 28-yard line. Richard, the running back, left. Nick Marsh, standout receiver, left. Becker's right. Tight end flex left. Clap for the snap. Play action fake. Whips one back shoulder left, incomplete. Looking for Nick Marsh, covered by Vic Evans at the 23. And it's now third and seven. This is what you wanted, third and long for Josh Huber.
6: Yeah, you got to have it. Get him uncomfortable. See if Nebraska wants to bring pressure. It was a simple miscommunication between him and Marsh there. He thought he was going to break out, but he kind of sat down. This is an opportunity for Nebraska to get to Huber quickly and see if he can get us one.
5: Huskers, second best team in the country defensively on third down. Opponents 21%. Husker 28, third and seven. Nebraska an early 3-0 lead. Two receivers left are Marsh and Becker. Hoover out of the gun. Lee Beebe to his left. They hand it off to him. He patiently probes over right guard. Wrapped up and peeled down by Andrew Marshall at the 24. He's got 4 yards. But this will set up now a fourth down decision for Kurt Zignetti, a fourth and three.
6: Might see if they want to go for it here. You make that play call. A lot of times running on third down.
5: The offense stays out on the field, Jay. Fourth and three. This year, on fourth down, 5 of 8 for Indiana.
6: Be smart as a defense right now. Got to watch hard snap, hard count. First, jumping off sides, we get him a first down.
5: Nebraska 24. Play clock is waning down 5. Twins left, single man right. Play clock at 2, at 1. Hoover takes the shotgun snap and whistle stop play, a timeout. Kurt Zignetti was all the way down at the 30-yard line. Play clock was at 1. They did get the snap off, but Zignetti uses the first of 3 first half timeouts from the Nebraska 24. Fans, nothing goes better with Husker Sports than Fairbury, made with premium cuts of beef and pork and no byproducts or fillers. Fairbury, the official hot dog of Husker Nation. We do have a break in the action, decision time for Kurt Zignetti. 4th and 3, Husker 24, Nebraska 3, Indiana nothing, 6:24 in the first. This is Big Red Football.
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3: 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Getting late first quarter, 4th and 3 on Indiana's first drive of the game. 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
5: Well, B-Mac, Jay, and Jess, looks like the field goal unit's going to come out. Matt Rhule is animated about something. Our lead official today is Cole Knipple, familiar Big Ten official. Niko Radicic, he missed from 22 last week. He missed the first extra point of his career in 173 attempts. So something was a little bit off last week. This is going to be a 42-yarder. Wind at his back from right to left. This year, from 40 to 49, he's a perfect 3 of 3, 9 of 10 in his career. The senior kicker from Texas, 42-yarder. Huskers coming after it, far right hash. Snap back, hold is down, the right-footed kick, end over end, and that one is right down the middle. Ties the game at 3. Both teams on their opening offensive drives exchange field goals at 3 apiece with 6:21 to go in the first quarter, Jay.
6: Yep. Again, teams, offenses kind of throwing some body blows, some big plays. Both defenses settle down when you get closer to that red zone. Again, holding this offense to field goals is a win. And just like Indiana's defense held Nebraska, that's a win for them. Just this is kind of what this is a good start for Nebraska. Again, you got off to a great start. One big play defensively. Marshall got his eyes in the backfield a little too quickly, but they battled back. And again, now it's time to go down and implement what you just had in that first drive and see if they can press Indiana, see if they got those mistakes cleaned up on their end.
5: Big 43-yarder to Charlie Becker was right in the middle of all of it to put Indiana in plus territory, and a 42-yarder caps a 6-play, 51-yard Indiana drive in just over 2.5 minutes. Meanwhile, in Isaiah Hunter, Isaiah Mosey back deep for this Patty McAteer kickoff, former Troy Trojan. Again, the wind at his back. And sweeps that right leg through, and this thing will go all the way to Omaha. First row of seats in the north end stands. Well, now take two for Anthony Calandra. What excited you most about the offense first time out?
6: You just start off great. You know, you got ahead of the chains, his mobility. You know, we got to still try to establish the run game inside the tackles. I know it's going to be hard, but don't be impatient with the run game. But just getting the momentum going early for this offense and ultimately just get settled in.
5: Yeah, you got to continue to stick with it. Get some rhythm in the run game. First and 10, Husker 25. A tie game at 3. Jamal Rhule, the running back, right. Two receivers, tight left, one right. Thigh-high snap. Four-man rush. Pass batted down. Mario Landino waves his finger like Dikembe Mutombo saying no, no, no. He was right in the face of Calandria. Incomplete, 2nd and 10.
6: They're just looking for Lindemeyer just to settle down on the inside. He was there initially. If he would have caught it, it would have been had a good chance to maybe pick up the first down, but great job, Indiana's defense, getting a hand up.
5: He was settling down in the middle of the field, had a linebacker in coverage. 2nd and 10, Nebraska 25. Two backs and a pistol. Hunter motions out to the slot right. Snap, spin, give to Rhule, angles left to the 25. Wrapped up and dropped at the 26. Long stretch run to the left. And Isaiah Jones, they call him Bones Jones.
6: Yeah, Nebraska's linebacker. A little stretch play outside zone. There was a crease there, but Elijah Pritchard was not able to sustain his block. His guy came off and made a really good tackle in space there to keep it at a minimal gain and give his third long for Nebraska's offense.
5: The Huskers were 2 of 3 on third down on their first drive of a 3rd and 8, own 27. Barney wide left, Twins right, Gilmer's wide right, Hunter slot right, Mosey the running back right. Snap, four-man push, Calandria has time, bullets one left, caught on the comeback for a first down. Past the 35, past the sticks, the deuce got loose, Ja'Cory Barney has a first down to the 38, officially gain of 11.
6: Yeah, great throw into the wind. You see the arm strength by the Calandria, just an absolute bullet to Barney on a little comeback route. Great job of securing the catch, picking up the first down, moving the chains.
5: That's the second catch for Ja'Cory Barney. Mentioned has a catch in every single game of his career. Now 33 straight. Tied at 3, 5:05 first quarter. First and 10, Nebraska, own 38. One wide each way. Motion man Hunter settles in the slot right. Shotgun snap, Calandria. Quick dump off right flat. Luke Lindemeyer, 40. Gets tripped up. Stumbles across the 45. Lunges to midfield. There go those Luke chants again for another first down. Isaiah Jones trips him up and a gain of 12.
6: Yeah, a little RPO action here for Nebraska. Great throw by Calandria. A little sidearm action to get Lindemeyer out to the flat. Gilmer missed a block, but a good job of Lindemeyer evading that tackle to pick up the first down.
5: Meanwhile, Demetrius Bell comes in the game, the wide receiver in the slot right. First and 10 from midfield, tied at 3 late in the first quarter. Pistol snap, handoff rule, navigates left, sweeps to the corner, turns the edge outside the numbers of midfield to the 45! Oh, he just ran over a man! The freshman lay in the wood! Elijah Hardy got popped! And a run out of bounds at the 43-yard line, gain of 7.
6: The young man lowered his shoulder, a little off-tackle play to the left, to the field side, bounces outside. Indiana did a good job of forcing it out there. They did not set the edge, and he laid the boom down. That's the way to show some physicality and send a message early in this game.
5: That outside zone stretch run, it seems like that's been a similar trend here on the ground, Jay.
6: Yes, got to have any way you can establish the run. If you can't run inside, don't worry about going out.
5: Tied at 3, 3:40 in the first, 2nd and 3, Indiana 43. They bring a safety down on the box. Off play action, Calandria back to throw, looking deep, pumps, dumps it over the middle, caught, and Rule got popped. The ball comes out. Isaiah Jones was the one that knocked him down. An extra shove after the play from the safety, Quan Sanks. Fans wanted a flag, as did the coaching staff. Instead, it just flutters incomplete after that hit. Jostled that ball free, and it's going to be a 3rd down and 3 from the Indiana 43.
6: Yeah, Nebraska offensive line did a great job of protecting. Calandria had a lot of time to throw, ultimately found Rule.
5: I mean, that's a miss right there. Yeah. He got shoved down. Full arm shove after the play. It was clearly over. Well, now a 3rd and 3, left hash, Indiana 43. Spread it out 5 wide, trips right, Twins left, Rule is wide left. And now a whistle stop play. Matt Rule uses the 1st of 3 first half Nebraska timeouts. As the Huskers moving on their second offensive drive of the day. Today's broadcast is brought to you by RE/MAX, the official real estate partner of Husker Athletics. 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Huskers on the move. Big 3rd and 3 coming up on the Huskers Radio Network.
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19: 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Jared has $300 down on a parlay.
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3: 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Big third down here, late first quarter, game tied at 3.
5: Kyle, Jay, and Jess, that's the voice of Ben McLaughlin. Jay, this is probably two to make a first down here. You got a third and 3 at the Indiana 43.
6: Yeah, without a doubt. We'll see what Nebraska wants to do from a play call. They found some success so far in this drive running the football outside the tackles. This would be a great opportunity to utilize your athletic quarterback's legs, a little QB draw or just some inside-outside zone. But ultimately, I think this is, which is going in the wind, you got two plays to try to get 3 yards.
5: And sticking with the run game on this drive as well with some of those outside zones, Jamal Rule will be the running back. We're tied at 3, Nebraska and Indiana, 3:31 of the first quarter. Both programs going down the field for an opening drive field goal. Now a massive third and short here. Huskers 3 of 4 on third down. Forced to use a timeout. They went empty prior to the timeout against this elite front four. Calandra breaks huddle, roll to his right. Twins right, one left is Barney. Hunter in the slot right. Calandra takes it. Now he'll keep run right. Gets a block. Sprints to the numbers. Trying to get the sideline. Flag is down. He's shoved out. Dives to the marker. Elijah Hardy runs out Calandra about a few inches shy. But this might be a hold here on Nebraska. And that changes the calculus.
0: Offense. Number 25. 10-yard penalty. Still third down.
5: And he was that ceiling block, Jay, on the outside.
6: Yeah, he tried to...
5: Yeah, he
6: led blocker and he grabbed his left shoulder pad just enough for that back judge to throw that flag. That was a clear holding. Now puts him well behind the chains here to try to pick up this first down.
5: And now that changes the calculus here. And pushes the ball back across midfield to the Nebraska 47, tied at 3, 3:25 first quarter. And it's now a third down and 13 again going right into the wind. Barney is wide left, Hunter slot left. Lindenmeyer is the tight end right. We mentioned the changes on the offensive line. Petula is starting at left guard, and Tree Babalade is the right tackle, so Mubenga has not seen playing time yet, the transfer from LSU. Now they switch hash marks to the far left side, so Barney flips sides of the field. Rule wasn't a fan of them flipping the hash marks here. Split backs out of the gun, Gilmer and Mosey. Now Gilmer motions to the wide side right at Tripp's receiver side. Snap to Calandra. Four-man twist. Bullets over the middle. He's got Hunter. First down, 30. Drags an offender and Zachman to the 28. Still dragging. Still grinding. And that'll be a big connection to Isaiah Hunter on a third down and 13. Move those chains.
6: What a throw by Calandra. Great pocket. Indiana runs a nice game up front. Nebraska picks it up. Finds Hunter right over the middle. Settles down. Great throw right into the wind. Outstanding pickup on third and long to keep these chains moving.
5: 24-yard connection. Is today the day for Isaiah Hunter that he breaks out? First and 10, Indiana 28, left hash. Tied at 3. 2.5 to go in the first. Out of the pistol, handoff, Jamal Rule. Patiently probes right, threads ahead inside the 25, and dragged down at the 22 for a gain of 6 yards. Jacob Savage, the freshman linebacker, brings down Jamal Rule in his first game back from injury, gain 6.
6: Great patience by Jamal. Excellent block ceiling by Lindenmeyer. Nebraska just runs a little duo scheme up front. Great patience. Put your head down. Excellent pickup on first down.
5: Boy, you nailed it, Jay. What a block from Luke Lindenmeyer on that kind of cut-down block to break loose Rule. Second and 4, Indiana 22. Bonner, Lindenmeyer, the two tight ends left. Slot right, Mosey empties the backfield left. Barney motions right to left, toss it to him on the jet sweep. Left side to the numbers, breaks an ankle tackle, 20, works through 15, stays on his feet, 10, and shoved out of bounds. It will be a first and goal for the Huskers. On this drive, you look at the efficiency of this offense, especially on third down, third and 8, third and 12 conversions now set up first and goal in a tie game at 3.
6: Yeah, those are so big, keeping this momentum going. Signetti's losing his mind on the sideline. He wants a hold on that last play, but we love that pop pass. We see that so often with Barney and Hunter.
5: That's a gain of 12 on that right to left jet sweep. First and goal from the 10. So second straight possession with a goal to go against this Indiana defense. Trips, bunch right, Lindenmeyer short motion now. Pistol snap, play fake, toss it on the reverse. Here's Hunter, left side 10, at the 5, it's at the pylon! Touchdown, Huskers! Delivering that blow to the champs! It's the Huskers 9, Hoosiers 3, 61 seconds. Here in the opening quarter, let those balloons soar here at Memorial.
6: Love the play call. Just a little reverse to Hunter. Nebraska pulls everybody, seals them up into the boundary, untouched. Welcome to the party, Isaiah Hunter.
5: We have one of those balloons coming into the booth. And Isaiah Hunter's first touchdown of the year. He's been a huge part of the game plan of the Huskers. Take it to the champs. Snap back. All-state PAT. Cunanan drills it through. How about 10 plays, 75 yards, and just under 5.5 minutes. Forget about the wind. The Huskers right into the teeth of it, going right down the chute on the champs. Sapp Brothers Drive Summary, your trusted fuel, propane, and lubricant partner, Sapp Brothers. For the Huskers, possession in the first quarter, Jay. 11 minutes and 23 seconds. Still with a minute to go.
6: That's what you got to have. That's how you win these football games against fantastic teams. Owning the time of possession. Just a great job of utilizing the run and the pass, keeping them on their heels. They went inside. They went outside. Love the creativity in this first quarter by Dana Holgorsen. He's found his rhythm right now in these play calls.
5: Yeah, Dana Holgorsen is in his bag. And, you know, the amount we always say Dana Holgorsen makes you guard sideline to sideline. A lot of eye candy, misdirection, yep. And you saw it on that final run.
6: You saw it inside, outside, like I just said. You're utilizing everything right now. This defense is so good. You got to make them cover all those 53 yards sideline to sideline. They're making them do it right now. Love the momentum that Nebraska's been able to establish.
5: Isaiah Hunter, the final 10 yards on a reverse toss as the ball gets whipped off the tee thanks to the wind sustaining at 16 miles an hour. Wiffles kickoff, Wiffles hybrids, the Corn Company. All right, now, you know, the thing is, you got to get off to faster starts. That's something first and third quarters, the Huskers have not played well. Well, here you are, up 10-3 against Indiana.
6: Yeah, this is what you wanted to get done, is get off these quick starts. You cannot afford to have those sloppy starts like we had in previous weeks.
5: Well, short kickoff, fair catch is waved for by Tyler Morris, the receiver on special teams. And the ball will go out to the 25, and now with a 10-3 lead, this crowd will only grow louder.
6: What an opportunity for this defense. He allowed one big play, held in the field goal, but shut them down right now. Get this ball back in the offense's hands. They'll get the win going in the second quarter to score some more points, but right now, continue to stop this run. They've done a really good job of that so far in that first series.
5: First and 10, Indiana own 25 in that hot sun beating down on the artificial turf. Lee Beebe, the running back left. Twins right, solo man left. Hoover out of the gun in his 37th career start. Floating snap off play action. Back in two is all day to throw. Spirals deep right side. Caught by Marsh at his knees and gets dragged out of bounds. Deep right sideline just shy of the 40-yard line. They'll say at the 38 is where he gets dragged out by Dwayne McDougal. A rip of 36 yards. Another big play down that right sideline. First to Marsh.
6: Yeah, Marsh was able to get behind McDougal. Just too much time for Hoover. Nebraska only brought four. They kept some extra guys in to protect. Just not enough time. Too much time for Hoover to find Marsh getting over top.
5: Ball be spotted at the 38 of Nebraska. 10-3 Huskers lead. Final 30 seconds of the first. Charlie Becker wide right. Two receivers to that side. Marsh tight left. Lee Beebe the running back. Snap, handoff, BB tries to work left over the guard. He's turned away. There to make the hit was Jossier Whittington.
6: Yeah, great job. Nebraska's staying disciplined. Chambliss did a good job of keeping his shoulder square just in case Hoover kept it. But Nebraska's playing stout inside right now, which you'd love to see.
5: Second and 10, no gain on the ground. And that'll bring us to the end of the first. So far, so good. A lot of ball to go. Nebraska, a 10-3 lead after a 75-yard drive as we head to the second. Nebraska football is brought to you by Hy-Vee. Proud sponsor of the Nebraska Cornhuskers, Hy-Vee, where there's a helpful smile in every aisle. Again, our score, Nebraska 10, Indiana 3. We head to the second. This is Big Red Football.
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24: Welcome back to the Greg Sharp broadcast booth at Memorial Stadium in Lincoln. I'm Matt Cotney. 10-3, Nebraska leads the defending national champion Indiana Hoosiers at the end of one quarter of play. Time now for a scoreboard update. 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The starting jackpot is $1 million with drawings every Sunday. Top prize odds, 1 in 10 million. In the Big Ten, Northwestern leads Ball State 7-0. They've got 4 minutes left in the first quarter. In the SEC, 14th-ranked Missouri leads Texas A&M 7-3, early second quarter. UCF and Scott Frost at number 18, Oklahoma State. They're tied at 14. Early in the second quarter of play, 25th-ranked Pitt leads North Carolina 7-0. They are early in the second quarter. Arizona over West Virginia 14-10. They are early in the second quarter of play. And NC State and Wake Forest are tied at 7, 10:24 to go in the second quarter. You could not have asked for a better first quarter for Nebraska. They lead Indiana 10-3 at the end of one. I'm Matt Cotney. Let's send it back to Kyle Crooks.
5: All right, thank you, Coat. They have the T-shirt gun right now that's shooting off T-shirts into the crowd. We already had a balloon in the booth. Why not a T-shirt? But so far, so good, Jay. 10-3 lead heading to the second. What's been your impression 15 minutes in?
6: Just Nebraska's ability to control Indiana's defense in that first quarter. Nebraska ran 22 plays on offense in that first quarter. Get off to a start like that, owning the time of possession. You got 10 points going into the wind. Now you get this defense in a great spot. Indiana's back into it. You can get off the field right now, force them to punt or even a long field goal. That'd be an ultimate win for this defense.
5: The one concerning part is you've given up now two explosives of 43 into 37 to the two big targets defensively.
6: Yeah, they just got over top. Again, that one to got over top of Marshall early in that first drive. Got his eyes in the backfield. Again, the one that Marshall was able to get behind McDougal. Nebraska, they kept a lot more people than we brought. It's going to be hard to get home. But that's okay right now. You're going to have those guys are great players. Now it's just time to bow up defensively and make a stop.
5: Again, and this team's ready for a 60-minute fight. They know it's not a one-quarter game. You have to keep this intensity up. This crowd knows that as well. And for Indiana, the one thing is, especially on the road, it's a team that didn't trail coming into this game, but also now facing the roughest and toughest atmosphere they have this season. Well, it's a second down and 10 at the Nebraska 38-yard line. Ball splits the hash marks. Now they're going into the wind from left to right. The veteran quarterback, Josh Hoover, who has completely cut out his turnovers from his career at TCU. 15 touchdowns to no picks. So they try to get the running game going. It's Lee Beebe, left hip, slot left, one man to the right, Nebraska 38, second and 10. Showing pressure, off play action, Hoover back to throw. He launches deep near right side for Becker, comes back, incomplete, just a little bit short at the two. Andrew Marshall was in coverage, a tad underthrown as Becker, who's that back shoulder artist, tried to come back and make a lunging catch.
6: Yeah, great job by Marshall, getting his head turned around to not get a pass interference, but you saw the wind cause effect on that to come up short. Becker was not able to come underneath that. Now it's time to bring the pressure, get Hoover off his spot.
5: Now you bring the house here?
6: Absolutely.
5: Meanwhile, Mason Goldman seeing some early snaps here on the defensive line. Williams, Winery, Anthony Jones, the edge rushers. Third and 10, Nebraska 38. Two receivers right, one of the left. Single back left for Hoover. Clap for the snap. Hand off Beebe over right guard. He's tripped up and sandwiched down. Vincent Shaver cleans it up. Big hit at the 36-yard line. Anthony Jones, Jameer Khan all there on the stop. It's a fourth down and 8, gain of 2. And the offense for now with the wind again, they'll stay on the field.
6: That should have been a false start. Indiana's left tackle got off early. That far sideline judge looked like he was going to rip his flag out of his pocket, but for some reason he did not.
5: Ball is at the 37-yard line. A fourth and a long 8. This is absolutely deafening. 7 on the play clock. 6, 5. They're still in a huddle. Kurt Cignetti will have to use his second timeout. This crowd is just getting started. Hoosiers call it 4th and 8 at the 37-yard line. Not even a minute into the second quarter. Fans Pioneer is proud to partner with Nebraska and Iowa for the Pioneer Heroes game to recognize and celebrate local heroes. Nominate your hero today at Huskers.com/hero. We step aside with a break in the action. Nebraska 10 and Indiana 3. We'll stay here. Now taking an official timeout. So, okay, the calculus here, it is officially a 4th and 9 at the 37-yard line. Again, you're not in field goal range with the win. Now the punt unit's going to come out. So there was a decision there, but yeah. It looks like after the timeout, they'll punt.
6: And Nebraska's going to keep their punt safe on. I thought ultimately what Indiana's offense could do was bring Hoover back, and you almost get a snap back to your punter to your quarterback, and he would have kicked it. But I think this is the right decision to be made by Indiana right now.
5: It's punt safe. Ja'Cory Barney is late to get on the field as the returner. Nebraska, some confusion out of the timeout. Billy Gowers will punt this away just across midfield is where he stands. Snap back to him. Nose of the football down. High end over end punt. That thing just dies in the wind. Far left side. Bangs out of bounds near the 15. A 21-yard punt. And that's where the Huskers will take over up 10-3, 14:04 in the second.
6: Yeah, you saw the wind have that effect on that football. Looked like a 60-degree into a stiff breeze. Not enough club on that one.
5: They'll say that thing turned out at the 18-yard line. While we have a moment, let's pause 15 seconds for station ID across the state of Nebraska, the Huskers Radio Network.
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5: So the Huskers have it, own 18, up 10-3. Kyle, Jay, and Jess with you. Split backs in the backfield for Calandra. Takes a shotgun snap, and Jamal Rule right up the middle. Tunnels amidst a crowd to the 23. He's got 5 yards, brought down by Tyreek Tucker.
6: Nice run on first down. Paul Mubanga back in at left guard. Did a good job of finishing this block. Ran right behind him. Go to get him in the mix early. Nice first down run for Nebraska.
5: Mubanga just 25 snaps last week for the Huskers. Allowed a pair of hurries. Twins right, twins left. 2nd and 5. Husker 23. Ball splits the hash marks, leading by a touchdown. Empty set, Calandra. 3-down lineman, 4-man rush. Snap to him, back in 3. Dumps it underneath right, caught by Lindemeyer at the 30. Gets popped head over heels, lost the football. And they'll say he's down at the 33. He's got 10 yards for a medic of first. Isaiah Jones sent him up to the heavens on the low hit.
6: Yeah, nice little play call, a little tight end delay. Block, block, block, 1-1000, 2000 release. Wide open, nice, easy throw for Calandra going with the wind now. And a great pickup with that first down.
5: How big has the tight end been today? Already 3 catches for Luke Lindenmeyer. You've had 3 targets make a catch. Hunter, Barney, and Lindenmeyer.
6: Yeah, Nebraska has a wealth of options at those receiver spots. Your tight end's always your best friend in difficult times. I love that play call. We've seen that a lot in those tight end delays.
5: Now the Huskers slowing down the pace, up 10-3, 12:42 in a churning second quarter clock. Play clock is at 1. The Huskers have to use their final timeout. They're just sitting around in the huddle. And Matt Rule can't really believe that they have to use their third timeout here in the half. And we will take a break. So a 1st and 10 from the Nebraska 33, as the Huskers have now exhausted all 3 timeouts. 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
3: 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Now we head back down to the Rob Seacoast sideline. Here's Jessica Cootie.
12: Guys, just can't say enough about the demeanor of these guys on the sideline, the focus and the attention to detail. Even after the touchdown, not much celebration. They celebrated for a minute, went back, sat down, got to the iPads, and it was on to the coaching and each play. And same thing with the defense. And luckily, since the offense has kept the ball, there's been a lot of coaching being able to had with the defense, and again, the chess match that's being had. I think they're starting to figure some things out of how they might be able to make Hoover uncomfortable with these defensive ends.
5: Yeah, great stuff, Jess. 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So far, this has been one of Dana Holgerson's best games.
6: Yeah, he's gotten a rhythm. Nebraska's had success early on first down. We've only had one penalty called on the hold on Jamal Rule. Other than that, a very, very clean game. And you're just kind of keeping this Indiana defense on its heels right now.
5: After a 16-penalty week last week, first and 10, Nebraska 33, in front 10-3, 12:39 second quarter. Two receivers left, Gilmer wide right, pistol snap, handoff left, Nelson accelerates to the edge, 35, to the numbers, 40, wrapped up, twisted down at the 43-yard line. He's right near the sticks, about a, we'll see. They're going to move him. That's a gain of 10 yards. Another Husker first down, right to the 43-yard line.
6: Yep, Nebraska's found success running on the outside. Another great job by Luke Lindemeyer. Just rinse and repeat his outstanding job of blocking on the edge. Great find by Mikai Nelson to bounce it out there, put his head down, and get that first down.
5: Testing those corners in the run game, Jalen Bell made the tackle. 10-3 Nebraska. 3 minutes in, second quarter, first and 10 on 43. Trips bunch right now. Hunter motions into the backfield, right hip. Mikai Nelson left side. The snap is dropped. Ball's loose. It gets kicked around. Calandria falls on top of it back at the 26. And an extra hit. Is there a flag down? No flag comes in from the lead official. It was a snap that Calandria, he could not corral, and the ball goes all the way back to the 27-yard line. There was a late hit by Stephen Daly, who swiped near the head area of Anthony Calandria, trying to go after the ball well after the play.
6: And that was a late hit on Maryland last week, the same exact situation.
5: And that's going to be a loss back to the 26, and a second down and 27 now for the Huskers. First down markers all the way back across midfield at the 47 of Indiana. Barney motions left to right, two receivers to that side. Thigh-high snap, design roll right. Calandria thought about it, flips the hips, now angles to the sideline, shoved out of bounds by Stephen Daly. Back-to-back plays, the big man, Stephen Daly, the fifth-year D-end, transfer from Kent State, and he's been running Calandria ragged. Throws him out near the 26, yeah, might have lost another yard.
6: Yeah, he wanted to hit Mikai Nelson rolling out there, and he had a good job of staying on him, just nothing there down the field. Nebraska's in a precarious spot here now. Don't have to get too crazy. You can get the first down, great. If not, try to flip this field with the wind at your back.
5: Yeah, it takes a lot of momentum after that drop snap. So third and 26, still at the 27, right hash. Nebraska's side of the 50, trips wide side left, single back right, Isaiah Mosey. Gilmer motions left to right, snap and handoff Mosey, angles left over the guard, swapped under. He'll get maybe a yard. Nothing more than that. Surrounded Isaiah Jones along with a few others. Joe Yelly, the Tulsa transfer, there on the stop. So a nightmare drive on that drop snap presents a 4th and 26. And an Archie Wilson punt, his first of the afternoon.
6: Yeah, good job in Nebraska, just being patient. Don't need to do anything crazy on that play. Don't need to try to attack and get a turnover. Flipping the field is huge right now.
5: Archie Wilson punt this one away. Low snap to him. Gets it away with the left foot. High spinning kick. Collects landfall at the 30. Takes a massive Nebraska hop inside the 15. Oh, the Aussie has arrived. Down to the 13-yard line. A 60-yard punt for the Australian. And that is a career high. Down to the 13-yard line. He got that perfect spin and the perfect bounce off the turf. And with that, we will step aside. Fans, reminder, every acre matters. 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Nebraska 10, defending champs Indiana 3. 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
5: 60-yard career-high punt from Archie Wilson, and they needed it. Flips the field, puts Indiana at their own 13 with Nebraska 10-3 lead, 9:44 second quarter. We saw the men's basketball team get honored in between timeouts. The Sweet 16 team we saw last night, I don't know if you're watching the game, Sam Hoiberg was pounding some brews.
6: Yeah,
5: that
6: was a performance of the night, I think, so far. And you did a great job calling the game as well.
5: It was a lot of fun with Andy Markowski. Good to see Kent Pavelka back to work as well with Coach Jeff Smith on the radio side. Well, again, enter this crowd, first and 10, Indiana own 13, forced to punt their last time, had a field goal on their opening drive. They've had a couple of explosive plays in the passing game. Knock on wood, nothing in the run game yet.
6: Yeah, got to stay stymie inside. Got Dylan Behrman's coming in for some early action. Got to stay clean inside to keep to continue to stop this run.
5: Behrman lined up over the nose, single back right, Turbo Richard, clap for the snap, play fake. Dumps it right, broken up. Charlie Becker at the 17. Andrew Marshall put the seatbelt on him. Incomplete. Second and 10.
6: Yeah, great job by Marshall. Just a quick sit-down route. Was able to break on that, put his back foot in the ground. Get it. We call that gloving it. Did a good job of gloving that catch radius to knock that ball away.
5: So second and 10. How about that throwing on first down here? Keeps the crowd involved. Second and 10. You mentioned Dylan Berryman at one tackle. Owen Stoudemire at the other. Defensively, you have Petschok, Lenhart at the ends. Second and 10, Indiana 13. Twins right, Nick Marsh wide left. Davian Chandler in the slot left. Hoover claps for it. Hand off Richard. Plots left, angles to the outside. Jahmyr Khan trips him up just across the 10. We'll see where they mark him out. At the 12, he loses, or perhaps he maybe gets a yard. No, lose 2 yards.
6: Yeah, great job. They pull. Nebraska does a good job of setting the edge, running to the short side of the field. Jahmyr Khan, no action over there. He's able to get downhill to make that tackle for a loss.
5: Third down and 11, officially a loss of a yard. Just shy of the 12. Those video boards read, get loud. Husker is trying to force a 3-and-out. Twins right. Single man left, loose coverage. Two high safety. Snap to Hoover. Four-man push. Spirals left, caught deep out. First down, Nick Marsh. Vic Evans in coverage, shoved down at the 26. Gain of 14 and a Hoosier first down.
6: Yeah, a little too much time there for Hoover. Nebraska doesn't bring pressure. Tried to get a hand in his face. Marsh is able to work his way all the way across the field to get open to pick up that first down.
5: Second catch for 37 yards. He had 4 grabs last year as a member of the Michigan State Spartans here at Memorial Stadium in a Husker win. First and 10. Indiana 26. 10-3 Nebraska. 8.5 second quarter. Ball far left. Tosh. Tight end either side. Single back left is Richard. Shotgun snap. Play fake. Quick throw left is high. Is that caught? A leaping one-handed catch for a short gain to the 29. Charlie Becker went up the ladder to make the catch. Dwayne McDougal was there to trip him up. Forward progress is out to the 31, according to the far side official.
6: Yeah, what a catch by Becker. Just a little RPO action. Great job. And McDougal reading that coming down. Just absolutely surprised Becker was able to hang on that one.
5: Second down and 5. They'll give him 5. I mean, he's made some impressive catches this year with his vertical. Second and 5 on 31. Two receivers left, one to the right. Gives the tight end, flexes right. Chest high snap, play action fake. Rusher comes, steps up, hit as he throws left, incomplete. Davian Chandler was crossing near the 43, and Hoover got absolutely smashed in that closing pocket.
6: Yeah, that, and the guy that smashed him was Cade Petchak. Works his way from the inside. Nebraska brings some pressure from the boundary, excuse me, from the field there. He works all the way underneath to the A-gap and steps right in front of Hoover's face to make his presence known.
5: How important is that? Not letting him step up and climb
6: Huge.
5: The pocket. Petchak was face-to-face with him. Third and 5. Indiana 31, far left hash. Trips near right, single man left. Turbo Richard, the running back right. Husker showing pressure, stemming at the line. Two safeties. They set a safety blitz. Hoover back to throw under pressure. Rolls right, spirals right, caught in the comeback. Becker, he's tackled shy of the sticks. His forward progress was near the 33. Let's see where they mark it. He's short by a yard at the 35. A fourth down and 1 on the negative side of the 50. Becker made the catch. He was ridden out of bounds right away. His forward progress was at the 35. Donovan Jones was there in coverage and on the massive tackle. Now a big body comes in. Dylan Berryman. Offense stays on the field. They might take this town and call a timeout here. They're still huddled up. Now Josh Hoover works to the sideline. And this crowd's playing a factor. He'll call a timeout. Fourth and 1, own 35. 10-3 Nebraska, 7:02 in the second, and decision time for Kurt Cignetti.
6: Yeah, this is a big play call here. You don't get this. And you obviously give Nebraska a short field to win at their back. They're in a spot right now. They want to change this momentum. They want to flip this game around. Nebraska is playing very, very well through this quarter and a half. Nebraska brought pressure on that last play to force Hoover off to his right. Finds his favorite target, Becker. Nebraska's right there to make that stop. But what a play call here to see what he wants to do to keep his team in this football game.
5: Fans, with Central Valley Ag's Fall Fertility Program, you can apply fertilizer this fall with 0% interest until March 20th, 2027. 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Central Valley Ag, the official co-op of Husker Nation. And with that, after the timeout, the punt unit is out. Billy Gowers is out there, but this will be punt safe just in case here. Fourth and 1, own 35. Cignetti, boy, he's known to roll the dice, but not quite at that point yet. Ja'Cory Barney back at the Husker 30. Punt goes into the teeth of the wind from left to right. Snap back. Comes in knee high. Gowers gets it away. High spiraling punch just stands up in the wind. Barney comes up, waves that right gloved hand at the 26 outside the left hash for a fair catch. A 45-yard punt into the wind. And the Huskers will have solid field position. So after a, you look at that last possession, the drop snap that puts you behind the eight ball. You have to punt it away. A 60-yard punt. They can't flip field, and the Huskers get it right back.
6: Yeah, this is playing those field positions right now. Nebraska's doing a good job. You got to stay patient. A lot of football left in this game.
5: You look at the offensive line. Gunnar Katula is back at left guard. You have Brendan Black at right guard. Pritchett and Bob Alade are the tackles. 10-3 Nebraska, 6:56 second quarter. First and 10, own 26. Trips bunch right, single man left. Waist high snap, Calandria. Stutter steps in the pocket, taken down. He's sacked. That's Joe Yelly, who was the first one to collapse the pocket. Stephen Daly back at the 23 for a loss of 3 yards.
6: Yeah, I thought he was going to hit Barney coming across the middle. Good coverage. Not great when you're taking a sack. Indiana only rushed three. That's why they're able to get great coverage on the back end. Like to see Calandria step in the pocket a little quicker.
5: It was Joe Yelly, the former walk-on with Tulsa. Started 2 years nearby at Iowa Western. Second and 13, Husker 23. One wide each way. Chest high snap, play action fake. Rolls out to his right. Kellen White in his face breaks an ankle sack. Throws a back across his body. Lindenmeyer at the 25. Gets stood up, surrounded, and

0: You know the old saying, chicken salad? Yeah, you know the rest. That's a gain of 6 yards on the dump off to Luke, 3rd and 7.
1: Yeah, he had a defender right in his face, kind of gave him a little hesitation just to buy himself enough time to find Lindenmeyer just breaking off his route, cutting cross back over the middle, and this gives Nebraska now a better chance of getting this first down.
0: Elijah Hardy holding on to the leg of Lindenmeyer. 3rd down and 7, Husker 29 from right to left. Two receivers left, Gilmer's wide right. Quasi Gilmer's been silent so far. Mosey left hip. Shotgun snap, four-man push. Calandre has time, now spins out to his left. Rusher comes in Jones. He'll run to the 20, 25, left sideline, 30, 35! And we'll see where they stepped out. He's right there! He's right at the first down marker. Anthony Calandre, we've said it before, we'll say it again. He's a magician to the 36-yard line in a Husker first down.
1: Yeah, Indiana brings some delayed pressure from their linebackers. Never love it when your quarterback has to roll out to his left and he's a right-handed quarterback, but Nebraska's edges, their wide receivers, did a good job of blocking that play downfield and a great pickup on that mobility that Calandre has shown all year long.
0: Big Medica first down, run of 7. Pistol set, 1st and 10, own 36, 10-3 Nebraska. Pistol snap, handoff rule, stretches right, gets a block, and backpedals his way off contact to the 37. He's got about a yard. Tyree Tucker, the last remaining JMU transfer on this IU roster, makes the tackle. 2nd down and 9, Nebraska 37.
1: Little off-tackle play. That's where Nebraska's tried to find success over the tackles. They had something early, but Indiana just does such a good job of getting off of blocks and making those tackles.
0: 2nd and 9, 4.5 second quarter, 10-3 Nebraska. Own 37, twins right, single man left is Barney. Demetrius Bell motions right to left. Clap for the snap. Zone read handoff rule. Sleds the hash marks right to the 40 and penetrates right to that 40-yard line. Mario Landino and Tyreek Tucker sandwiched for the tackle. Be now 3rd and 6, 1 of 3.
1: Yep, a little inside zone here. Nebraska did a good job of blocking initially. Indiana liked to do this stout run defense, got off blocks. But I like this opportunity for Nebraska to pick up this 3rd down. Much more manageable now.
0: Well, 5 of 7 on 3rd down for the Huskers. Converting a 3rd and 7 on a Calandria rollout to the left and run. 3rd and 6, own 40. Trips bunch left. Gilmer wide right. Mosey vacates left out of the backfield. Clap for it. Pressure comes. Calandria spirals one right. Caught in the comeback. There's Gilmer. Stop. Starts across midfield and drag down right numbers at the 46 for a 1st down. 14-yard connection.
1: Yeah, great job by Calandria up in the pocket. Pritchard got beat initially on the edge, finds his favorite target, Gilmer, comes back to it, great strong catch, makes a couple Indiana defenders miss a tackle, and another 3rd and long pickup for this offense.
0: He broke the tackle of Jamari Sharp, allowed him to get more traction forward, and then Byron Baldwin was the one to bring him down. And he said Quasi was a bit quiet, and he has now entered the chat. 1st and 10, Indiana 46, Huskers lead 10-3, late second quarter. Hunter motions right in the slot. Solo man left is Gilmer. Toss it to him on the jet sweep and Hunter. He angles left outside the end to the 44 of Indiana and shoulder down to the turf by Amari Farrell, the strong safety, for a minimal gain of 3.
1: That's the 3rd time we've seen that little pop pass. Is this an extension of the run game, even though that's technically a pass because the ball's going forward? But I liked Nebraska just trying to get everyone involved and stretch, making this Indiana defense defend this offense sideline to sideline.
0: Well, the Huskers, again, you have the 2-minute timeout on the horizon. Have to run one more play before the 2-minute timeout. 2nd and 7, Indiana 43. Twins right, Barney wide left, Mosey vacates right. Snap to Calandria, zips it underneath, caught by Lindenmeyer, 40, angles left to the hash marks, 38. Shoulder down by Elijah Hardy, a yard shy of a 1st down. Be a 3rd down and 1. That'll bring us to the 2-minute timeout, most likely. And the most important thing is, you know, best case scenario, you don't give Indiana the ball back here before halftime.
1: Yeah, this has been a great execution by this offense. Again, a little tight end delay from Lindenmeyer. Now they have some time to kind of execute this 3rd and short call.
0: All right, Husker Nation, take a deep breath. You're in this bad boy, and you're in it to win it. 10-3 game, 2-minute timeout on the horizon here in the 2nd quarter. 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Nebraska driving, lead Indiana 10-3. 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

0: 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I'm pro-life, pro-Second Amendment, and want to keep Blinken out of local issues. I'm Janelle Anderson-Urquhart, and on November 3rd, I'd appreciate your vote for legislature.
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9: Massive 3rd-and-1 from the Indiana 37. Kyle, Jay, and Jess with you. Ben McLaughlin, Matt Cotney alongside as well. Jay, what's the play call here?
10: You know, it'll be interesting to see. I like them running the football. We got Ingerson in at tight end, a bigger body. I think Nebraska's trying to get downhill with Rule back here to try to pick up this 3rd-and-short.
9: Calandria breaks huddle out of the pistol. Two tight ends, one flex to either side. Bonner motions right, pistol back Rule. Snap, play action fake. Calandra rolls right, points downfield, wants a block to the numbers, 35. First down and more, angles out of bounds. There's that extra threat from Anthony Calandria to the 33. He's got 4 yards and another Husker first.
10: I'll tell you what, it's great having a quarterback with that athleticism. Just points at Lindemeyer. Initially could have had one in the rollout, but Lindemeyer just boxes out his defender just to seal him off for Calandra to pick up that first down.
9: He is a basketball player. That was a box out of a big rebound.
10: That was.
9: Fred Hoiberg, you know, teaches that at practice every day. That's smart football right there. First and 10, Indiana 33. Minute 54, second quarter. 10-3 Nebraska. Pistol set, Calandria, Rule 2 yards behind him, two receivers left, two tight ends right. Bell motions to the right, handoff to Rule over left guard, breaks one tackle, and trucks between the hashes inside the 30, down to the 28, Bully Ball. A gain of 5 yards for the freshman.
10: What a physical run. Nebraska makes a guy miss, puts his head down right in the middle of the Indiana linebacker, and is able to pick up 2 more yards. What a great run. On first down by Jamal Rule.
9: That's Big Ten football. Isaiah Jones was the big linebacker. He took the brunt of that hit. 2nd and 6. They'll mark it out to 29. Minute 20, moving second quarter clock. Twins left, Clark right. And Lindenmeyer motions in the slot right. Shotgun snap, pitch it right to Nelson. Has Tree Babalani out in front. Can't turn the corner for a whole lot. Tripped up inbounds at the 27-yard line. He'll get 2 yards around that right edge. Tree Babalade, the big right tackle, was motoring out in front, 3rd-and-3.
10: Yeah, Nebraska likes to use that little toss to that boundary side out of shotgun. Good job on Indiana's defense running the football. It's a hard for your big right tackle to try to clean someone up, or there's not a whole lot of room for him to operate.
9: A 3rd-and-3, Indiana 26, far right half. Shotgun set, Calandra, Mosey the running back right, Twins left. Shoulder pad high snap, 4-man rush, zips one near left, leaping catch! at the 18-yard line. Ja'Cory Barney going up high. He's got it for a Nebraska first down. Gain of 8.
10: Yeah, great time for Calandria. Great throw, great catch. He had the defender draped all over his back. What a strong catch by Barney to pick up that first down. Nebraska's got to move quick. Only 36 seconds left.
9: It's going to be the 13th play of the drive. Jalen Bell was in coverage. 10-3 Huskers. Final 36 seconds. Ball at the 17 of Indiana. You have no timeouts or one timeout here for the Huskers. Motion man Hunter right to left. Shotgun snap Calandria. Three-man push. Zips one over the middle. Almost intercepted at the 6-yard line by Isaiah Jones, the linebacker, drifting back in coverage. He was looking for Nelson in the end zone.
10: Yeah, he tried to find Nelson on a little wheel route, more up the middle. Not a great decision. I don't know if he didn't intercept it, I think another Indiana defender would.
9: Yeah, that was lucky Jones knocked that thing down and didn't hold on to it, because that could have been a pick for one of the safeties back there, and Amari Farrell. Second and 10, Indiana 17. 32 seconds, second quarter. Again, one timeout. Split backs. Two receivers right, one of the left. Hunter motion slot left. And whistle stop play. There's a flag down, a false start. So far, it's been good in terms of penalties. Just the second of this first half. Backs it up to the 22.
3: Still second out.
9: Remember, you have the wind at your back, so that'll help any field goals in flight here late in this second quarter. It's Tree Babalade, by the way, who jumped. And that is what has driven Jeep Wade and Matt Rule absolutely nuts. Pre-snap penalties.
10: Pre-snaps, things that you can absolutely can control. Those, because you can allow those in the first game, but in the sixth game of the season, those need to go bye-bye.
9: Second and 15, Indiana 22, attacking the north end. Gilmer is wide right on the numbers right. Two receivers left. Hunter motions to the slot far right. Single back left is Rule. Shotgun snap. Calandria scales back to throw. Wings one left back shoulder. Broken up at the 6. Well covered. Jacob Savage was draped all over Luke Lindenmeyer right near the sticks. Crowd wanted a flag. It flutters incomplete off the deflection. 3rd and 15.
10: Yeah, we'll see this. Little back shoulder. Indiana defender was not able to get his head around. Does a good job of getting his hand to the catch radius of Lindenmeyer. That usually is a pass interference call. I've seen that called plenty of times, guys. I can understand the frustration from Matt Rule on that one.
9: You want to make sure that you hold on to possession. No turnovers here. Want to try to get some points. 3rd and 15, Indiana 22. Two receivers right. Barney wide left in the numbers. Mosey vacates right. Shotgun snap. Calandria looks right. Parachutes right side of the end zone. Caught Gilmer. He could not get a foot in bounds. Was just a little too wide of the paint. Amari Farrell came over in coverage. It was a 50-50 ball, and Gilmer ripped it away, and Farrell shoved him out without being able to get that cleat down in the end zone.
10: I don't think if Farrell's get the push on him, he might be able to come down without the end zone, but good job by Farrell just getting enough shove on him to knock him out of bounds.
9: 40-yard attempt now from Kyle Cunanan. And a 40-yarder against North Dakota. Wind at his back, near left hash. High snap, put down. The kick is up. And that one is no good, wide right. So no points after a drive that went 15 plays. And the Huskers come up empty. And a miss from 40 from Kyle Cunanan keeps us a one-possession game now with 20 seconds left to the half. And a chance for Indiana to perhaps maybe try to get in field goal range. Well, we have our NDOT attendance for today, 85,653, as part of the 415th consecutive sellout. Fans protect your future this game day by buckling up, putting the phone down, and finding a sober ride if you've been drinking. This traffic report brought to you by the Nebraska Department of Transportation's Highway Safety Office. Well, that's kind of deflating, isn't
10: it? That was. You got to get points there. Obviously, you get a touchdown. Even getting 3 there just provides you so much more help. Operation on the snap looked decent. He just looked like he mishit it, because that thing was downwind. There was no issue with him having enough leg with the wind at your back. He just pushed it out to the right and mishit it.
9: So he's made from 28, missed from 40, Kyle Cunanan. And now Indiana here. How do you play this? They're at their own 22. Do you try to get aggressive to get into field goal range? Plus the wind plays a factor,
10: right,
9: too.
10: They're
9: so
10: into
9: you have
10: the
9: to
10: wind,
9: get pretty deep.
10: They have, no timeouts left. So they could try to take a quick shot. I also could just say, hey, let's just eat it right now. We get the ball coming back at half, and let's regroup. But I would be shocked if they would try to get anything down the field right now with the wind heavily in their face.
9: It also depends on that first play, right? Yep. You get a big rip, explosive on the ground, and all of a sudden everything changes. We got 20 seconds left in the second. Indiana has no timeouts. Nebraska has a 10-3 lead, unable to make it a two-possession lead. Reminder, coming up at the half, we'll have Dr. Jeffrey Gold, UNL System President. We'll chat with Matt Cotney, get the latest on the university side of things. Also, Cotney will take a look at look around college football today. And then Matt Rule coming out of the locker room in the third quarter. Jessica Cootie will have a conversation with the head football coach. We're going to end a lot of things today. That 30-game losing streak against AP top 25 teams. This would be, I mean, the biggest win in the Matt Rule era. There's no doubt about it, but as a player, you can't think of it that way because then you're putting undue pressure on yourself.
10: Yes, it's another football game, right? It's 11-11. Doesn't matter who, what uniform you have across you. Just go out and execute. Nebraska's done a really good job through this first half of executing on offense, on defense. You've kept Indiana's defense on their heels. You'd love to try to get some more points here before the half. But overall, you'd say Nebraska has a lead heading into the second half. I think majority of Nebraska fans would take it.
9: And also, it's on the line. Indiana's a 21-game win streak going back to last year's perfect season. And the winner of this one will be one of two remaining unbeatens in the Big Ten, along with UCLA. Has got a big one this afternoon against Oregon in Eugene. That's where the Huskers head next week. So 20 seconds to go. Indiana at their own 22. Nebraska a 10-3 advantage. Owen Chambliss going to each defender and communicating. Vincent Shavers, the other linebacker. Safeties Kahn and McDougal. Corners Marshall and Evans. You have Jones at the nickel. Winery, Stoudemire, Whittington, Jones on the defensive line. Hoover shotgun snap. Takes it. Hands off for Turbo Richard. Over left guard. Slices to the 26. And we'll see. It looks like they'll take this as Vincent Shavers makes the tackle. Gain of 4 yards. They'll take this to the half as the Hoosiers now run to the south end tunnel. So far, so good. 30 minutes of some of the biggest football we've had around here in quite some time coming up after the break. All zeros here in the second quarter. Nebraska has a lead going into the break against the champs. And coming up at the half, Dr. Gold joins Matt Cotney. We'll have Matt Rule coming out of the locker room. Our score, Nebraska 10, Indiana 3. Halftime show is next on the Huskers Radio Network.
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20: Halftime at Memorial Stadium in Nebraska, leading Indiana 10-3. I'm Matt Coatney, and welcome back to the University of Nebraska Systems President Halftime Show with President Jeff Gold, where we visit each and every week on what's going on across the university. President Gold, it's a big day here, obviously. Right now, world-renowned jazz trumpeter Wynton Marsalis and the entire Jazz at Lincoln Center Orchestra are on the field with our band for the halftime show. Our listeners can hear it behind us. Why don't you tell us a little bit more about his great visit over the past few days?
21: Well, you know, I had the pleasure of introducing him last night at the Lead Center, and it turned out we have a bunch of mutual friends from the New York area, so we were reminiscing about that. But what I learned also was that he not only performed at the Lead and is actually down on the field now with the band, but equally importantly to me is he did work with both UNO and UNL students on what we call master classes. He reached out to a bunch of high schools, gave some talks. So he's really leaned into this community. This apparently is his ninth visit to Lincoln, and kind of coincidental, ninth visit to Lincoln, nine Grammy Awards. They're on a parallel.
20: Well, speaking of music and arts, UNL's new Westbrook Music Building, which this means a lot to me because I've had three of my kids in the old Westbrook Music Building. The new music building dedicated last week. You were there. Tell us a little bit about this new building and its impact it's going to have.
21: Well, you know, this is a building that was funded purely through state dollars. And, you know, a lot of the work of John Skinner when he was chair of the Appropriations Committee of the Unicameral and Governor Ricketts. You know, having toured both the old and the new building, you'd never know you're in the same building. It is absolutely magnificent. The ensemble and practice space is absolutely unique. The art is, you know, for folks that are just interested in public art, and may not care about music, you should definitely go see it. But this is really going to continue to build upon unique and high-impact programs that the University of Nebraska Lincoln campus has in music. You know, beautiful buildings attract wonderful faculty, they attract committed students, and they foster growth, mm-hmm. growth in excellence and quality, but also growth in numbers. So I'm really excited that it's just another major step forward for our music programs. And, you know, and having Wynton Marsalis here is just another example of that connection.
20: Well, President Gold, it was in the news this week that your contract was extended for 3 more years through June of 2032. Congratulations. What can you tell us about your contract extension?
21: Well, I would just say that I'm really grateful and truly honored, as I was when I was first offered the position to be president. To me, it's a measurement of confidence that the board has, and I don't take it as a personal thing. You know, we've assembled a very strong leadership team across the system with our chancellors and vice chancellors and our vice presidents, and this is a statement of confidence in them as much or more than it is in me. You know, the number 3, there's nothing magical about that. But I think what they're telling me, I know what they're telling me, is they want to see me as president through the completion of Project Health. And we've talked about that previously on the halftime show, because the board did vote yesterday unanimously to move to the next stage of construction of Project Health. So extending my contract and moving to the next stage of the construction and funding of Project Health go hand in hand. And so I'm excited to take the leadership role. You know, as I said to many, I'm the guide on the side. I just get to make things happen with other people and for other people. You know, my granddaughter, when she was real young, once said to me, "Grandpa, what does a university president get to do?" And I looked at her and I said, "You know, I get to make other people's dreams come true." And wow. And that's the job.
20: Well, I want to talk a little bit about joint accreditation. UNL and UNMC are working together under joint accreditation, the work helping to build the University of Nebraska system for the future. Why does this matter for Nebraskans, and really what is it?
21: Well, you know, before 1968, the Med Center and UNL were accredited as a single institution, which meant that they reported their results, that students could transfer back and forth, faculty could seamlessly collaborate. It was just a very different and perhaps academically better model. And then when the system was created in 1968, and that certainly predates me by a few years, just a couple, that they were separated. And now we're back together as of, you know, I think June 28th of this year. And as a matter of fact, I think as we talked about last week together, that there was a Higher Learning Commission site visit that occurred on both Lincoln campus and on the Med Center campus to sort of do a speed check, so to speak, on how that accreditation is working out. And we don't have the formal results yet, but I can tell you, just if you read the body language and the tone of the site visitors and the interaction that we had with them and that I had with them, they really appreciated the reason that we're doing this, to create excellence, to expand opportunities for students to be on both campuses, to let faculty apply for combined research grants and grow the research impact of our university. So all good. And, you know, obviously the hard work is in front of us, you know, getting the accreditation done. You know, much gratitude to Provost David Jackson for all of his hard work in filling out 700 pages of documents and all that. And I don't want to minimize that, but the real work is now in our hands, in front of us, and particularly in the hands of our campuses, for turning that into that dream into a reality.
20: We turn back to sports. Big volleyball match tonight. Men opened up their exhibition season last night. Your thoughts on men's basketball, women's basketball, volleyball as we move forward here?
21: Oh, yeah. You know, got a lot of confidence in Fred and Amy, and looking forward to two fantastic seasons. I know the work that they've done and the recruits that they have in the off season has been fantastic. And let's take a minute and talk about volleyball. You know, undefeated, huge game tonight with Wisconsin. I would say Danny and the team are as up for it as they've ever been. And, You know, as always, it's just go Big Red, right? All the way.
20: All the way, go Big Red. All right, in terms of competition, let's talk about a friendly competition going on among all the schools in the Big Ten when it comes to donating blood to save lives.
21: Yeah, so we are, you know, in year three now of the We Donate, which is the Abbott Shared Program for saving lives. And you know, we are still not beating out that small institution in Madison, Wisconsin. You know, we closed that gap a little bit last week during homecoming. But we really need every Nebraskan who, and you know, I've learned from our blood banks that we donate over 100,000 units a year. I mean, it would take about a quarter of those to push us over the top and keep us over the top. So it's just about connecting the dots here. And so when you and your family go out to donate, please do, because this time of year, particularly as we get closer to the winter holidays, there are huge shortages of blood donation, literally life-threatening shortages. So it's sort of ironic. The weather gets worse, more motor vehicle accidents, more slip and fall. Grandma and grandpa break their hip, and you know, all of that kind of stuff happens. And yet we have the shortest supply of blood products that that we have. So please think about donating. Make it your holiday commitment. It just has to be done before the Thanksgiving Day last game of our homestand.
20: Great talking to you as always. University of Nebraska President Jeff Gold joining us here on the Big Red Halftime Show. Let's go get a win.
21: Get a win. Go Big Red.
20: There's President Gold. I'm Matt Cotney. 10-3. Huskers lead Indiana at the half. 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
20: 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I'm Matt Cotney. 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The big number in the first half, time of possession. Nebraska, 22 minutes, just 8 for Indiana. Anthony Calandria, 14 of 22 for 138 yards. He has been solid, if not spectacular. Jamal Rule, 9 carries, 29 yards for Nebraska. Indiana, Josh Hoover, 5 of 9 for 103 yards, 3 of those to Charlie Becker. And that is a look at our first half stats. Let's send it down to Jessica Coody.
2: Head coach Matt Rhule making his way to me right now. Coach, what a performance by your black shirts in the first half. Is there anything you want to change about the way the defense is playing?
4: No, just can't give up those two big plays. A little bit better discipline.
2: What about offensively? How do you guys put the points on? You're moving the ball well, but getting points.
4: Just keep playing. They're the number one defense in the country. We have 215 yards at halftime. We scored twice. Missed a field goal. Just got to keep playing.
2: All right, last thing. What goes into winning this four-quarter battle here today?
4: You're going to hate this answer. Just keep playing. Yep.
2: Thanks, Coach. Appreciate it. All right, this halftime chat with Matt Rhule is brought to you by Channel. Channel all in, all season. Got to get to a break. Second half action coming up right after this.
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9: Welcome back to the Greg Sharp radio booth. Getting closer to the start of the third quarter, Nebraska has a 10-3 lead over the defending champs in the Indiana Hoosiers. Kyle, Jay, and Jess, Ben McLaughlin, Matt Cotney as well. We'll take a look at the numbers. Doubled up in total yardage, Jay. Passing yards, 138, 78 rush yards, only 12 for this Indiana run game, which is pretty eye-popping in itself. Penalties have been minimal. 15 first downs and just 3 for the Hoosiers. Here's a huge difference. I mean, Nebraska's been 8 of 11 on third down offensively with an average distance of about 8 yards on third down.
10: Yeah, it's been the execution, other than the fumbled exchange between him and Hunter and a couple penalties, this is about as good as a start you want. Obviously, you could grab some points right there before half. Even 3 would have been monumental, making this a 2-possession game. But it just is what it is right now. They got to come out defensively, make a stop, and just keep playing. There's nothing that, no drastic changes. The biggest thing is, what did Indiana change at half, all right? You're going to have to adapt to their tweaks, their change-ups they're going to have here in the second half, and just keep doing what you're doing offensively. There's been a lot of great stuff that this team has presented so far in this first half.
9: Well, Indiana this year has 3 touchdowns on their opening drive of the second half. They had an opening drive field goal. That's their only points. Meanwhile, the Huskers defensively have allowed 1 touchdown coming out of the locker room to start. On this near side, the Nebraska bench is hopping up and down. Once again, what's on the line? Trying to end a 30-game losing streak against AP Top 25, 14-game losing streak against Top 10 teams. Again, you're trying to take down the national champions and end their 21-game win streak, get off to a 3-0 start in conference play. But there's 30 minutes that separate you from just that against one of the best teams over the last 2-plus years.
10: A lot of football left. They got a lot of talent out there. They know who they are. They don't get behind. I mean, usually up in a majority of their games. The pressure's on them right now to see if they can come out here and get some points, but I like where Nebraska's right now with their mentality.
9: Wiffles kickoff, Wiffles Hybrids, the Corn Company, John Hull from left to right, short kickoff, near side numbers, Tyler Morris got a fair catch at the 15, kicking into the wind. Remember, Nebraska won the toss, they took the ball, they'll have the win at their favor in the fourth quarter. Indiana has it to their favor here in the third. And Nebraska, 10-3 lead. What needs to continue here for the defense?
10: Yeah, continue to stop the run game. They've done a great job in that first half. Make Indiana play one-handed, getting the obvious passing downs. Again, keep keep those wide receivers uncomfortable, Marsh and Becker, but got to keep continuing to stop the run in between the tackles, which they done an excellent job in that first half.
9: Indiana 25, ball near left hash, defensive line, Jones, Stoudemire, Whittington, Winery. Richard is the running back left hip, now flips right side, twins tight right, solo man left. Safety pressure shown, play fake, Hoover rolls right under pressure, dumps it over the middle, caught by Trevor Gibbs, the tight end 30, 35 and zigzags to the 38-yard line. Brought down by Dexter Foster and Jameer Khan, who slow to peel himself off the turf. Gain of 13 and an Indiana first down. First play of the third quarter. And Jameer Khan is still down. Meanwhile, it's Caleb Benning who's the first safety off the bench. Khan was in on the tackle. He got hurt on the hit of the big tight end, Trevor Gibbs, who's playing more today with the injured Andrew Barker. Their starting tight end ruled out.
10: They stole that playbook, that play call right from Nebraska's playbook. A little rollout and where he did a good job of getting in Hoover's face, but a little tight end delay, just settles over the middle. Easy throw for Hoover to get him started off right in the second half for Indiana's offense.
9: And the Huskers had a blitz on the opposite side. They had a safety blitz. It was McDougal who was roaming down, and he had backside pressure on Hoover, but that play was drawn up right against that blitz. Well, it's Jameer Khan who gets helped up to his feet. He got to his feet momentarily. And took the brunt of that hit on the tackle, but good sign. He's walking off under his own power. I think one of those great finds in the transfer portal, thanks to Jamar Mosey, that Kansas City connection, played at Southern Illinois, and impact safety for the Blackshirts. Well, 20 seconds in, third quarter, Indiana first play 13 yards. So now first and 10 from their own 38. Chambliss communicating with that defense. Foster and Chambliss are the linebackers. Caleb Benning comes in at safety for Khan. McDougal, the other safety. Two receivers tight left. Charlie Becker wide right. Tyler Morris motions into the slot right. Single back Turbo Richard handed off to him. Breaks one tackle. Sleds up the left guard along the hash marks to the 41. He's got 3 yards. Broke one tackle and then met by a gaggle of red. Owen Stoudemire, Dexter Foster converge on the stop. We'll give him the 42, gain of 4.
10: Yeah, Donovan Jones came down from his nickel spot, hit the running back initially. He broke that tackle, but good job in Nebraska rallying there to keep this at a minimal gain.
9: Second and 6, Indiana 42. Two receivers right, Marsh is wide left, loose coverage. Hoover out of the gun. Richard saddle left, belt tie snap, four-man twisting rush, flushed out to his left, green turf ahead 40, 45 up the left hash, across midfield, he goes feet first, ushered down by McDougal, across midfield to the 48 for a first down for the Hoosiers.
10: Yeah, Nebraska brought a little stunt, really had no outside contain. The defensive tackle, from, I think that was Whittington, needs to work itself back out so that left side was completely open to show some mobility by Hoover there.
9: Run of 10 yards. He has that athleticism. First and 10. Nebraska 48. Two receivers right. Marsh wide left. Huskers lead 10-3 early third. Snap. Blitz comes. Hoover zips one over the middle. Caught by Trevor Gibbs. The tight end. His second catch of the 40 along the right side hash marks. Pummeled down right away. Donovan Jones was there in coverage. Gain of 8.
10: Yeah, Nebraska brought pressure from the right side. Just another easy throw for Hoover. Great timing with his tight end. Settles down there just over the middle in zone coverage. Brings up a second and short for Indiana's offense.
9: It was Dexter Foster on the tackle. Lee Beebe now comes in. That two-headed running attack. They've had 200-yard rushers individually in the last two. Second and 2, Nebraska 40, right half. Slot left, single man right. Handed off to Beebe. Angles right to the outside to the numbers. Turns the corner to the 35. And Anthony Jones splinters him down to the turf at the 34. That moves the sticks. Gain of 6 yards. Indiana on their opening drive of the third quarter, moving into plus territory.
10: Yeah, just bounces it outside. Nebraska stepped up the middle. Anthony Jones got to come off that play a little quicker to make that stop.
9: Well, Jarcier Whittington, Jay, he was hobbling off the field. So now Tyson Terry comes in at defensive tackle. 10-3 Nebraska. First and 10 Indiana at the Nebraska 34. 3+ minutes in, third quarter. Slot left, solo man right. Shoulder pad high snap. Hoover rips one over the middle. It's caught by Nick Marsh on a deep in cut at the 20-yard line. That'll be another first down, gain of 14 yards.
10: And Nwari was able to push the pocket back, almost got a hand in his face.
9: It was Vic Evans with the coverage and stop. Tempo now from the 20 of Nebraska. Two left, one to the right. Snap to Hoover. And whistle stop play.
3: going on the field. Needed pass.
9: So they're going to look at this. A review on that deep in cut from Nick Marsh. Made the catch of the 20. 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Meanwhile, Jameer Khan's in the tent. We saw Jasir Whittington hobble off the field. We'll take a look at it. Nick Marsh made the catch. He had it stripped momentarily by Vic Evans. He held onto it by his right hip. Then the ball jostled around but stayed on his leg as he rolled around on the turf.
10: Yeah, he initially has it going to the ground. The ball comes loose here.
9: But does it ever
10: hit the ground
9: after that?
10: I'm just waiting for...
9: Does he come and roll through?
10: Just don't know once he hits the ground if that the ball actually hits the ground, because if it was his thigh that kind of that got bumped up from hitting the ground that causes the ball to come loose. But pins the ball between his feet as it goes between his legs.
9: He was holding on to it on his right hip. And while we wait for this review, let's step aside 15 seconds for station ID on the Huskers Radio Network.
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3: His legs. The ruling on the field is upheld. It is a catch. Stop.
9: Yeah, nothing definitive there for Cole Knipple's crew, so it will be ruled a catch. Looks like it might have popped off his hip and potentially not the ground, but if anything, not enough to overturn it. So keep that 14-yard completion on the books to Nick Marsh. 10-3 Huskers, 11-27 third quarter opening drive of the third for the Hoosiers. 11-20 third frame. Two receivers tight either side of the line. Snap lofted back to Hoover. Back to throw under pressure. Rolls right. Jones has got him. Drags him down. Throws it out of play. Just trying to throw it away. Lee Beebe was in the area. Anthony Jones all over Josh Hoover.
10: Yeah, Anthony Jones coming off the edge to Hoover's right. Just bull rushes his tackle back there. Grabs onto his jersey. Makes him obviously very uncomfortable just to get that ball away. Great job by Anthony Jones bringing that pressure.
9: Meanwhile, Jameer Khan, Jess is telling us, is headed towards the locker room. He was injured earlier on this drive. The starting safety, second and 10. Nebraska 20 right hash. Trio of receivers left. Becker tight right. Lee Beebe running back right. Loft his snap. Swing route left caught by Marsh. Angles to the sideline left and shoved out of bounds. That's Caleb Benning at the 18-yard line roving left. Gets just 2 yards. And now a third down and 8 for the Hoosiers on their opening drive of the third.
10: Yeah, great job by Nebraska's defense rallying to this. Vic Evans gets an initial hit on him, but great job by Caleb Benning using his speed and athleticism to knock him out of bounds for a minimal gain.
9: That's the fifth catch for Nick Marsh. Third down, 1 of 4 for the Hoosiers. At the 17 officially, a third down and 7. In Nebraska territory. Twins left, Becker is wide right, locked up with Marshall on an island. Beebe running back right. Ball near left hash. Snap, five-man rush. Hoover zips one over the middle, too tall, and no flags. Overshot Charlie Becker on a deep slant. Andrew Marshall in tight coverage. Put that seatbelt on him. And the field goal unit will come out.
10: Yeah, Nebraska brings pressure. Indiana does a good job of picking it up. That ball was just overthrown. Marshall did get a little bit of a contact on him, but guess what? They're letting him play a little bit. We didn't get that P.I. on Lindemeyer down here before the first half either.
9: Well, a 35-yarder went at the back for Nico Radicic, who was made from 42. Snap is perfect. Hold is down. The kick is up. And that one is perfect as well. 35-yard kick, and nothing but field goals today for Indiana. But it's bending, not breaking.
10: Yeah,
9: for
10: really
9: the black shirts.
10: Yeah, good job. They found some success early, some momentum in getting that drive. Ultimately holding the 3 points. I'll take that win all day for the defense.
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27: 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Hy-Vee, where there's a helpful smile in every aisle. It's been a busy Rob Seco sideline. Let's head down there now. Here's Jess.
2: Well, guys, they took Jameer Khan into the tent, worked on him for a little while. He came back out, no pads, no jersey, and they took him back. I'll keep an eye on that if he is to return. Jazeera Whittington, they've been working on his ankle, but I think he's going to be all right. He continues to have the conversations with the medical staff, but he's back with the defensive line huddle. I think he's going to be all right, but I'll keep an eye on both for you guys.
9: Yeah, and we'll continue to get news on them as we go. Of course, some big pieces to this group. 10-26 third quarter. Nebraska holds Indiana to 3. 10-6 game. On the flip side, meanwhile, look at Anthony Calandra. Get a first look at him here in the third quarter. 14 of 22, 138. They've run for 78 yards, about 3.5 yards per carry against this Indiana front. Patty McAteer has it blow off the tee. Transfer from Troy. 2 years there where he was the kickoff artist. And they'll have to call somebody in to have the hold here. That's Quan Sanks, the safety on special teams. Isaiah Mosey and Isaiah Hunter are back deep. This is a college football Saturday you dreamed up as a Husker fan back in June and July. 2 5-0 teams and a chance to make a statement.
10: Yep. Fantastic opportunity for both teams today.
9: So McAteer will have that 8-yard run-up. Drives it through. High end-over-end kick. And again, that will sail all the way near the field goal post for a touchback. Big drive here to try and respond. Up 4.
10: Get this run game. Nebraska found some success. Again, Indiana's given up less than 70 yards. Nebraska's already eclipsed that in the first half run the football. Still got to stay patient with that. Don't forget about your tight end, Lindemeyer. And again, your great wide receivers. Nebraska's kept them off balance with the outside-inside type of play calls. That will continue to keep Indiana's defense on its heels.
9: Well, it's Mubanga now at left guard and Babalade at right tackle. Out of the pistol, Calandria. Single back is Jamal Rule. Handed off to him. He bursts through to the second level. 30 pounds off contact. Tripped up outside the hash marks to the 38-yard line. He's got 13 yards. The Rule chance now fired down from the Husker crowd.
10: Yeah, great blocking by Nebraska's offensive line. Again, just a little inside zone play. Great cutback vision. Thought you could have got a quick face mask there at Indiana's defense. But ultimately, great play call, great execution on first down.
9: That's the 16th Medica first down. They're plus 9 of the Huskers in that stat. First and 10, own 38, leading 10-6, 9:50 third quarter. Out of the pistol, Calandra spins, hands off, rolls a blocker out in front, looks to sled over left guard. Mario Landino bear hugs him and drags him back for no gain. Second and 10 now, Husker 38.
10: Yeah, that was stuffed right at the get-go. Trying to run a little left off-tackle play. Unblocked defenders all over the place. Not great execution up front by Nebraska's offensive line on that one.
9: Mario Landino on that stop. Preseason all Big Ten. Former JMU commit. Second and 10, Nebraska 38, pistol set. Nelson now the pistol back, two receivers right. Beltie snap, play action fake. Calandria rolls right, throws right, caught. He's got Barney along the hash marks across midfield to the 46 of Indiana. And move the sticks once more. Gain of 16 yards.
10: Yeah, great operation by Calandria. They move the pocket. He rolls out to his right after a fake to Makai. Barney just settles down right there in the zone. Great catch. A lot of defenders trying to rip that ball out. Outstanding job at Barney to hang on to it.
9: Preston Zachman, the safety, comes up to make the tackle. Big day for Ja'Cory Barney. Five catches now, 60 yards, and targeted six times. 10-6 Huskers, 8:30 third quarter. First and 10, Indiana 46 right hash. Slot right, single man left. Beltie snap, swing a screen right, caught by Hunter. Spins to the outside, lowers his shoulder, and submarined out of bounds. That's Jamari Sharp, the cornerback. And he got about a yard to the 45 of Indiana.
10: Yeah, that ball was just thrown behind him just enough to allow Indiana's defense to converge on him. A little better throw would help the timing out for that execution of the play.
9: Now, his first touchdown of a new season, that reverse on that toss to give the Huskers a 10-3 lead initially. Second and 10, plus 46. Calandria bullets one right, caught on the comeback on the numbers. That's Quasi Gilmer. And he's just shy of the sticks, brought down at the 38-yard line. Jamari Sharp and Preston Zachman combined for the stop, 2 yards shy of the sticks. It'll be a third down and two now at the Indiana 38-yard line.
10: That was a clean pocket for Calandria to throw. Again, very similar to the Barney route and two plays before, just settled down in that zone.
9: Third and two, Indiana 38, under eight to play third quarter. Twins left, Gilmer. His wide right, Rule motions out of the backfield. Snap, swing it left. That's thrown and dropped by Rule. Has to land on top of it. Was that a backwards pass? If it was, it was a live ball and a loss back to the 41.
10: That definitely was behind Rule. We'll see what the call is here.
9: They'll lose 2 yards or 3 yards. Now a fourth and five.
10: That looked like that ball was going forward from that last replay.
9: Yeah, Matt Rule saying just that, because it's massive. You know, a fourth and two as opposed to a fourth and five can make a world of difference. The offense for now stays on the field. The play clock is at 10.
3: It was a forward pass, incomplete.
9: All right, there you go. So they're going to move that thing up to the 38-yard line after the incompletion and make it fourth and two. Help there from the replay assist. 10-6, Nebraska leads, a massive fourth down. First fourth down attempt from either side. Indiana 38 could be a turning point. Three receivers left, empty it out. Twins right, Rule is outside the numbers right. Six in the box for Indiana. Rule motions right to left, fake the give to him. Calandria runs right, it's a first down, 35, cuts right to the 30, inside the numbers. First down, Nebraska. Leave it to AC to deliver Isaiah Jones on the tackle.
10: They brought Rule in motion from the boundary side. Little fake handoff to Rule. Calandria follows his blockers up the middle. Love the play call.
9: Gain
10: great execution.
9: Eight. Yeah, gain of eight from Anthony Calandria. That seems to be the go-to sometimes in short yardage situations. Yeah, so hard to defend.
10: Having that QB, having those athleticism is a treat to have.
9: Indiana 30, first and 10, 10-6 Nebraska. Shotgun snap, zone read handoff. Nelson angles right off tackle to the numbers. Twisted down tornado style at the 31. He'll lose a yard. Isaiah Jones over to stretch out that play for Indiana. Clock churn, 6 minutes to go, third quarter. Also there on the stop, Blake Smith.
10: I like the play call. Again, Nebraska's trying to attack him on the outside. If he could have broke that tackle, it would have been a nice gain. Justin Evans just wasn't able to do enough to seal off his guy.
9: Jay, the Huskers are plus 10 in time of possession. I mean, it's been lopsided. 5:40 in the third quarter. Right hash, second and 10 from the 30. Calandria back to throw under pressure. He sacked. Back at the 36. Josh Burnham and Kellen Wyatt converge to bring down Calandria for a loss of 6 yards.
10: Yeah, that was a really slow developing play. They did a great job of staying on Nebraska's wide receivers down the field. Thought he could have came back to Gilmer. with just not enough time to get rid of that football.
9: Also, you're thinking four downs here. You're in the teeth of the wind if you can get a chunk here on third and 16. Average distance has been 3rd and 8 for the Huskers today. 3rd and 16, Indiana 36. Trips left, Lindenmeyer tight right. Snap to Calandria. Three-man rush under pressure. Flushed out to his right. Looks downfield. Launches deep near right side towards the end zone. Intercepted. Down at the 1 by Jamari Sharp. Looking for an Isaiah Hunter on a 50-50 ball. And I'll tell you what, that's probably best case scenario.
10: I was going to say, that's not a bad interception. That just operates like a punt. I don't know if we could even have punted that good, have the ball right at the 2. Not a terrible decision for Calandria to try to make that play. I think the win he had... He had Hunter. If that ball could just got over top him a little more, that could have been a touchdown. But that win ate that ball up.
9: So Indiana will have it at their own 2 with 4:49 to go in the third quarter. Well, fans, do it yourself should never mean do it alone. That's why steel comes with local dealers who know what works and why. 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Offer ends December 31st, 2026. While supplies last. 4:49, third quarter at Nebraska 10, Indiana 6. Hoosier ball at their own 2 on the other side of the Huskers Radio Network.
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12: Jamari Sharp with the interception of Calandria. That's his third career pick, the last of which coming to seal the national championship last year at Miami. So that was a big pick in that spot for Indiana. But like you said, Jay, I mean, that's probably best case scenario. It's almost like Archie Wilson couldn't have done it much better than that. As they'll start at their own two.
13: Nope. That Hunter had a chance. The wind just ate up that ball, but I'll take that interceptions. Some interceptions are better than others. That one was does not hurt this team whatsoever.
12: Well, now the south end zone's making them hear it. Own 2-yard line will have to go a long way. Ball is near left hash, huddling up on the S in Nebraska. To our right, defensive line, the big Dylan Berryman's out there. Owen Stoudemire, Petschok, and Linhart are the edges. Hoover, shotgun set, Richard to his right. Two tight ends right, snap, play action fake. Hoover pumps, looks left, launches deep left. He's got Marsh, overthrows him. Oh, he had a couple steps on Vic Evans across the 40-yard line. A crest incomplete, second and 10.
13: Yeah, not surprised Indiana tried to take a shot. That's a goal line type of scenario when they're backed up. He had him there, but ultimately you got to think the wind took that ball just a couple steps away from Marsh.
12: Well, Marsh runs to the sideline here. This might be a down to just get some room. 10-6 Huskers, under 5 to play, third quarter. Own two. Two receivers right, tight end flex right. Shotgunned Josh Hoover. Turbo Richard right hip. Stomps that right foot, hands outstretched. Hand off Richard, bounces left, breaks off one tackle, just lunges back to the two. Dwayne McDougal had him for a potential safety. And then few others roved over. Owen Chambliss was there on the stop.
13: Yeah, good job by McDougal. Honestly, could have been a block in the back there. That penalty wouldn't have mattered much. Great job in Nebraska's defense rounding that tackle. Interesting spot now for Indiana. What do they want to do? They want to take a shot and try to get a penalty, or you try to run this ball to get some more room for your punter to operate?
12: Right in the direction of that student section, right in front of them. Third down and 10, own two. Play clock is waning down to 5. Twins right, one left. Snap with 3 on the play clock. Four-man rush, 8 yards deep in his own end zone. Hoover throws left, incomplete, bobbled and dropped by Davian Chandler at the 20 on an over route, covered by Caleb Benning. The Huskers get a 3-and-out, not a yard gained on that drive. So now it will be a Billy Gowers punt. He'll have to stand about 9.5 yards deep in his own end zone. First 3-and-out for the Hoosiers.
13: We know what Nebraska's done in some of these punt block situations. Nebraska's gotten a 3 of them so far this year.
12: Well, you got 2 returners. Jay, you got Barney at the Nebraska 45. Mosey on the other hash of the 40 of Indiana. Gowers awaits. Snap back to him. Helmet high. Sweeps the right leg through. Has the wind behind it. A wobbling kick. Lands at the 42. Takes a left turn out of bounds in plus territory for a 40-yard punt. And we'll be at the 41 of Indiana with the

0: Huskers in front 10-6, under four to play in the third quarter. Well, for Nebraska, their defense had to stand strong today. They have done just that to present a potential two-possession lead on the other side. Nothing goes better with Husker Sports than Fairbury. 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
10: Jameer Khan is back down here. He's in a sling, no helmet, no shirt, no jersey, nothing. But he is in the defensive backs huddle. He patted Caleb Benning on the back, had some words for him and the rest of the defensive backs. He's still very much involved. He's the emotional leader down here, guys.
0: Yeah, this will be a massive game now for Caleb Benning the rest of the way. 10-6 Huskers after a three and out, Indiana 41. Two receivers left, Gilmer tight right. Snap to Calandria, off play action. Pocket crumbles, he's sacked. Back of the 45, Byron Baldwin coming from that rover spot brings down Calandria for a loss of four. Third Indiana sack.
11: Yeah, Baldwin comes off from the field side. Calandria's not able to step up in the pocket. Great play call by Indiana's defense in the first down to get Nebraska behind the chains.
0: Yeah, Gatula was roving over to try and get in front of the smaller Byron Baldwin, but he just danced around him for the sack. Second and 14, Indiana 45. Jamal Rule is the running back. Velcroed right hip. Slot right. Barney wide left. Now they motion into a pistol. Snap spin. Handoff Rule. Sprints up the middle. 40. Dives headlong near the 39. Brought down by Isaiah Jones. Gets some of that yardage back. He gets six on the ground. A third down and nine at the 40.
11: Yeah, good cutback by Jamal to take his backside. Nothing was there front side. Indiana set the edge very well. Nice job by the young freshman to find a little gap there to get that sack yarders back.
0: And another one of those situations with the win, you still could be thinking two to get that first down here. Third down and nine, Indiana 40. Two high safeties, press coverage on the far side with Barney. Twins right, Hunter motions right to left, split backs in the backfield. Snap back to Calandria, rolls right, looks right, he weaves back left at the 40 and gets hit hard at the 35-yard line. Made something out of nothing. Kellen Wyatt brings him down to the turf. It's exactly what we talked about. Now presents a fourth down and four. You get a chunk of 5 yards at the Indiana 35. The offense stays on the field.
11: Yeah, Indiana did a good job. They only rushed three there. Drop eight in the coverage. Took those wide receivers away. Calandria did a fantastic job of being a magician back there to step in that pocket just to get something.
0: So now a fourth and four. Indiana 35, the crowd sensing the moment. Twins right, Barney left. Gilmer's wide right, Hunter slot right. Lindenmeyer motions into the slot left. Snap, and a blitz comes from the rover. A flag is down, a false start.
12: 5 yard penalty. Still down.
0: Sounded like it was Ja'Cory Barney who jumped. And now Archie Wilson's going to have to come out and perhaps recreate some of that same field position after the interception.
11: Yeah, again, those are two pre-snap penalties now in Nebraska. Can't have those in these type of football games.
0: Flag was on Barney. So now Archie Wilson had a career-high 60-yard boot, takes the punt snap. A flag is down. Charlie Becker comes up. This is fair caught by a Husker, or caught by a Husker at the 6 for a 34-yard punt, but this might be on Nebraska. It's a legal formation on the punt.
4: Illegal formation, kicking team. Not enough men on the line. 5-yard penalty. Replay fourth down.
0: Brett Maher is trying to get an explanation, as is Matt Rule, about as animated as he was last week. So they're going to force them to punt this one again. That was down in the 6, so Archie Wilson will have to do it one more time.
11: Not a bad, I mean, take the penalty. I thought they might just take the 5 yards, but it gives Archie a little more room to operate to try to pin these guys even deeper.
0: Charlie Becker is back on punt, only has one return this year of 17 yards. Wilson heels at his own 40. Snap to him, step to his left. End over end punt into the wind. This will land at the 2, pop in the air, and it's caught at the 1, thrown back at the 1 yard line. About as perfect as it possibly gets. 44 yards on the punt. Tremendous coverage. It's Jeremiah Charles wearing that 61 on special teams, going downfield and perhaps making the play of the day.
11: That looked like a Kyle Crook sandwich there. Right? Just taking it right beyond the pin, sucking it back. What an execution. That's why I was surprised that Indiana just didn't take the 5 yards after where they caught it.
0: Yeah, bites him in the backside. Minute 36, third quarter. We step aside with a break in the action. Nebraska 10, Indiana 6 on the Huskers Radio Network.
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9: 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Hoosiers take over on their own one. Down to the Rob Seco sideline. Here's Jessica Cootie.
10: Lots of love for Archie Wilson after that one. And just going back to last week, this week, the way he's carrying himself, you can tell he's playing with a lot of confidence. It's amazing what a big special teams play will do for a sideline. Let's see if the defense can capitalize on it here.
0: How about Jeremiah Charles getting down on special teams, all after a special teams penalty? And Archie's had perhaps the best game of his young career. Now, you got to make a play. They had it at their own 2, did Indiana on their last drive. Now they have it inside their own 1, in front of that student section that hovers right over their shoulders. Lee Beebe is going to be the running back. It's Stoudemire, Petchak, Terry, and Lenhart. Those are the 4 defensive linemen. 2 receivers left, Becker in the slot. Marsh is wide left. Out of the gun, Hoover stomps his right foot, takes it, turns right. He Glides back to throw, launches deep right seam, and that's going to be a flag. Pass incomplete near the 40-yard line. Charlie Becker was held. Donovan Jones was beat, and he just wrapped him at the waist.
4: Pass interference. Defense number 8. 15-yard penalty in the previous spot. Automatic first down.
0: I think that might have been a penalty that could have been necessary, though.
11: Yeah, that ball looked to be overthrown. That's what you try to do in those situations, try to throw up, to try to draw those penalties. Now they get some much more room to operate. Still, Nebraska's in a great spot here defensively to slow this offense down.
0: They got a long way to go. Ball goes now to the 16. So a 15-yard penalty. No Jameer Khan. He's in a sling, so Caleb Benning at the other safety of McDougal. First and 10, Indiana 16. 10-6 Nebraska, 90 seconds, third quarter. Out of the gun, Hoover. Single back right, Beebe. Off play action. Blitz comes. Hoover was wrapped up. He breaks loose. 15-20. Left hash 25-30. Slides down. At the 33-yard line, Dwayne McDougal ushers him down to the turf. They had him dead to rights in a crumbling pocket.
11: They sure did. They brought the pressure. Shavers was right there. Just had his arms around his waist. Hoover showed great strength to step in the pocket.
0: Minute 10 here in the third quarter. Ball now at the 32. Snap to Hoover. Four in the pattern. Under pressure again. He jukes up the middle. Stoudemire drags him down at the line of scrimmage. We'll say a sack. A loss of a yard to the 31. He kind of went right into the breadbasket of Owen Stoudemire trying to take off up the middle.
11: Yeah, Nwere came from the left side of that offense. Able to step him up from the pressure into those two interior defensive linemen.
0: One thing about this team, Jay, is their ability to respond in adversity. They've done it all year.
11: You gotta love it. That's what good football teams do.
0: Second down and 11 after the sack. Out of the pistol on 31 for Indiana. Three wide, slot right. Snap back to Hoover. Handoff. Richards swallowed off Dylan Berryman along with Owen Chambliss for another loss. Back to the 29. Loss of 2. Third down and 13.
11: Nwere did a good job of coming on the edge. But he was met by Berryman and Chambliss coming off that right side. Great job of this defense stopping this run all day through this first three quarters.
0: Well, the game clock, Jay, reads zero here in the third, so now the wind is going to be at their face here in the fourth. Everyone, if you're listening, if you're on the combines, driving around, listening in the stadium, put your fours up in the air. Fourth quarter, Nebraska looking for a gigantic win, and for some generations or generation of Husker fans, could be the biggest win they've ever seen. Nebraska 10, Indiana 6 to the fourth quarter after this. This is Big Red Football.
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9: Welcome back to the Greg Sharp radio booth at a loud Memorial Stadium in Lincoln. Matt Coatney with you as we go to the fourth quarter. Nebraska leads the defending national champion Indiana Hoosiers 10-6. 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
1: In other scores, number 14 Missouri leads Texas A&M to start the second half 13-3. 18th ranked Oklahoma State leads UCF 27-21 early fourth quarter. 25th ranked Pitt being upset by Bill Belichick and North Carolina. Tar Heels 14, Panthers 10 early fourth quarter. Arizona 38, West Virginia 24. They are starting the fourth quarter. Wake Forest 31, North Carolina State 14. They are late in the third quarter of play. A non-conference game for Northwestern. They lead Ball State 31-14, middle of the third quarter. And 16th-ranked Florida losing at home to South Carolina at the half. Gamecocks 17 and the Gators 10. It is loud and exciting here at Memorial Stadium. Hold on, everybody. There is one quarter to go. And Nebraska leads Indiana 10-6. Let's send it back to Kyle Crooks.
0: All right, thank you, Coach. Emmett Johnson came through that northeast tunnel and the gates and gave a pump-up speech to this crowd. On the video board, it reads, "No place like Nebraska." And boy, does that ring true. And today, this state can come together for a tremendous celebration. But 15 minutes to try and take down the champs, Jay.
11: Yep. Hey, it's the fourth quarter. All fourth quarters are big. Just keep what you've been doing defensively. You stymied the run game. They're going to try to hit Becker and Marsh on a throw. That's who their target. They had some tight end delays here. Be aware of that as well. But Nebraska just got to keep doing what they're doing defensively. They're going back into the wind now. A huge stop here for this defense. Gets this ball back in Nebraska's offense's hands with the wind.
0: Third down and 13. Indiana own 29. Start of the fourth. Huskers lead 10-6. Two receivers right, one left. Hoover has BB to his right. Fourth, the line of scrimmage, snap, four-man rush. Hoover has time, now stutters out to his right. Wrapped up, he's brought down, it's Shavers! Got him at the 22, loss of seven, Hoosiers will punt.
11: What a execution, they run a stunt. Great coverage on the field, they wrap Mason Goldman all the way around to make Hoover step up in the pocket. Shavers is there to clean that up. Big sack. Punt coming up for this Indiana offense back into the wind.
0: Second Husker sack. What can you say about the black shirts today? Billy Gowers to punt. Ja'Cory Barney at his own 35. Snap back a little wide. Steps to his right. Gets it away. Low lining spiraling kick into the wind on a backpedal. A fair catch. Smart decision at the 30. Near left numbers. A 47-yard punt from Gowers. And Nebraska a chance once more. They've had so many opportunities, Jay, to take a two-possession lead.
11: Yeah, they've been great in between the red zones. Obviously getting three on that first drive and a touchdown late in that first quarter. Now with the wind at their backs, provides an excellent opportunity to attack them through the air, but don't be surprised if they want to utilize this ground game as well.
0: And Alcane, Indiana, 261 to 180. Just shy of 100 rush yards for the Huskers today. Calandre out of the gun, first and 10, officially owned 29. Two receivers right, Hunter motions right to left. As Calandre takes it, looks right, launches deep right, and that just sails out of play. Looking for Ja'Cory Barney, double covered. It was Jalen Bell and Amari Farrell near the 35 in plus territory.
11: Yeah, Calandre had good time to throw this football. Great protection. Lindemeyer doing a good job on the edge. He had Gilmer sitting down on that zone. He wanted Barney, but Gilmer was sat down nicely. It would have been an easy pickup for that first down.
0: Also had Hunter on the backside of potential screen. Second and 10, Husker 29. Minute in fourth quarter, up 10-6. Empty set, three wide right. Nelson motions left hip into the backfield. Clap for the snap. Three-man push. Free rusher. Screen at left. Caught by Nelson. Has blockers in front. 30. Breaks loose. 35. Step on 40. 45 down the sideline across midfield. And drags inside the Indiana 45. Down to the 44. First down Huskers.
11: Great play call. We know Nebraska has been really successful running the screens. And Nebraska's O-line invites Indiana's D-line up there. Finds Mackay. Great job of finishing on this run on the sideline. Excellent second down call by Dana Holgerson.
0: Officially a gain of 27 for Mackay Nelson. Had the extra stiff arm of Jamari Sharp to boot. 10-6 Nebraska. 90 seconds in fourth quarter. First and 10 Indiana 44. Calandre under center. Deep back rule. Snap and spin. Give for rule. Patiently plots up the middle. Explodes up the hash marks for a minimal gain to the 42. Gain of 2 yards. brought down by Tyreek Tucker, the outstanding nose tackle, second down and eight. This is going to be a hard team, Jay, to lean on in the run game.
11: It is. They're so good against the run. Nebraska's found some gaps at times. It feels like they're close to busting one, but no reason to turn away from it. Got to stay still. Got to stay patient with the run game.
0: Trips far right, second and eight. Indiana 42, single man left. Roll the running back left. He sprints right in motion. Snap, quarterback draw, has a lane to the 40, cuts left, and pummeled at the 39-yard line. Mario Landino, he unleashed the harm on Anthony Calandria. Takes off for 4 yards. Third down and five now at the 39 of Indiana.
11: And Calandria took a pop there at the end. Don't hate the play call. Nice little QB draw.
0: And you're potentially thinking two to get that first down here. Third down and five at the Indiana 39, up 10-6. Three receivers right. Single back left is Mosey. Tight end flex right is Lindenmeyer. Bonner motions right to left. On a keep. Out in front. Here's Calandria. Cuts right. Breaks an ankle tackle. Now angles on the far right. 20. 15. 10. 5. He's on the way. Touchdown. Huskers. 39 beautiful yards. It was Bonner out in front. The zone read keep, the block from Lindenmeyer. He got to the second level, and it was night-night. 16-6, 12-01 in the fourth.
11: What a call, what execution. That made me stand up out of my seat for sure in this booth.
0: You now have that elusive two-possession lead. All-State PAT from Kyle Cunanan. The kick is up. And it is good. Anthony Calandria. A lot more people will know that name after today. Five plays, 71 yards, 2 minutes, 11 seconds. 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Nebraska 17, Indiana 6, 12:01 to go. 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
10: It is bonkers down here. Carter Nelson's throwing water into the stands. Justin Evans is a poker face kind of guy. You do not see emotion out of him. He came off the field from the Anthony Calandria touchdown run and was absolutely fired up. But that being said, now they're back sat down and they're going over the iPads and they're getting ready to go again. But this sideline is absolutely juicing. It goes back to when him and Johnson came on the big screen. They were jumping up and down. They were fired up. Calandria was absolutely on a mission. You could see it when he went out there for the fourth quarter huddle and they made the most of it, guys. It is rocking down here.
0: Incredible. 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I continue to think about the defense, giving the offense chance after chance. You had so many opportunities to take a multiple possession lead, and they finally do. The Whipples kick off from John Hole with the wind at his back. That'll land on the UN Huskers end zone left for a touchback. Whipples Hybrids, the Corn Company. All right, Jay, another big drive. Put your foot on the gas pedal here for Rob Orange and the Blackshirts.
11: I tell you what, this is time to go now. Nebraska's done. Played so well in this football game for these first three quarters. They've stopped the run. They haven't been able to do anything on the ground. Now down two scores, they got to try to throw this football in the wind. It's Mears to see what he wants to do. Do you want to bring the pressure? Do you want to sit back in coverage to take away Marsh and Becker?
0: Indiana 25, two receivers right, one left. Single back right is Lee Beebe. Hoover corrals it. Play fake, zips one over the middle, caught. Nick Marsh off and running across midfield to the 40, 35, 30, 25, 20, middle of the field, 10, and Nick Marsh is in for a touchdown. Absolutely killer. 75 yards on the slant, one play later, back to a one-possession game. With 11:51 to go, it's now 17-12 Huskers.
11: Yeah, Nebraska's linebacker just step up there. Vic Evans wasn't a bad spot initially, just couldn't grab enough of Marsh. And that's the last thing you're going to have for this defense is that big play. They haven't allowed this hardly at all throughout this football game.
0: Well, now Indiana will go for two to try and make this a field goal game. Personnel sprinting in and out. It was Vic Evans on coverage, and he just got beat on the inside positioning on the slant. Then it was a foot race from there. 75-yard touchdown from Nick Marsh, who's now over 100. He's got 143 today. Empty set from the three, two-point conversion. Trips bunch right, and timeout Nebraska. Huskers will use the first of their three timeouts.
4: Timeout.
0: It was an empty set from Josh Hoover. You just get the sense that this team in Indiana is not going to go down without a fight.
11: No, without a doubt. That's why they're the defending national champs. That's why they're undefeated, and they're ranked number 7 in the country. And that slant play to Marsh, heavy play action, pulled it out of the mesh pocket, and the linebacker sucked up just to create enough space for Marsh to operate and gash this defense.
0: One play later, 75 yards. And now a big two-point conversion to make it a one-possession game. That's been the one area they've had three big explosive plays in the pass game. Outside of that, that's really been it.
11: That's all. That's Marsh's second big catch, the one completion of Becker in the first quarter.
0: Now they're going to, looks like, go for the extra point. Nico Radicic is asking them to put the ball back to their spot to kick it because the ball's still at the three. Meanwhile, personnel packages sub in and out. We got the field goal or the PAT block team that comes out. Play clock is still stagnant. The football is spotted at the right spot. This is Nico Radicic here for the point after. Snap back, hold is down, and the extra point is up and good. Well, interesting, instead of making it a field goal game, it is a one-possession game, 17-13 after the PAT from Nico Radicic with 11:51 to go. 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
9: Make sure you stay tuned to hear the power play of the day during the fifth quarter show brought to you by your local public power utility and NPPD. 75-yard touchdown pass from Indiana to cut the Husker lead to just 4 at 17-13. The first time the Hoosiers have put the ball in the end zone, and now it's Anthony Calandria's, and the offense's turn to respond.
0: Yeah, this place was hopping, Jay, after a 39-yard Houdini act from Anthony Calandria to the end zone. He took a two-possession lead, and the thing that kind of gets you right in the gut is the fact it just took one play. Barely any time goes off the clock. They go 75 yards, and it's a one-possession game again.
11: Yeah. This game has never felt comfortable. You finally had a little more breathing room. You knew Indiana was going to battle back. They're too good of a team. But to allow them to score on that first play, it just completely flips that momentum. Nebraska firmly had it. Nebraska's offense now, don't have to do anything different. Stay patient. Keep owning that time of possession like they had. Pick up some first downs. Try to get some points. And rely on your defense, who's done a fantastic job all the way up to that play, and allow them to win this football game for you.
0: Third rushing touchdown of the season for Calandria. Second straight week, he is the leading rusher for the Huskers. Kickoff coming from left to right. That is Patty McAteer over the head of Isaiah Hunter through the end zone for a touchback. Big drive, because you need to churn some game clock here. Obviously, you'd hope to get points, but you can't go a quick three now because the momentum shifted.
11: Yeah. Still got to be on the attack, but no reason to go up tempo, no reason to try to outthink yourself. Nebraska's got some rhythm going offensively. Just continue what's worked so far. You got a great quarterback out there. You got great wide receivers. O-line's done a good job of protecting.
0: Well, nobody said it would be easy. Nebraska 17, Indiana 13, 11:51, fourth quarter from the own 25. Pistol snap, Calandria, play fake. Now he rolls right, has to stutter back to his left. He's sacked. Stephen Daly's got him. He had front side pressure, forward progress to the 15, and Calandria tried to dance back to his left. No dice, he'll lose 10 yards.
11: Yeah, Daly did a good job, rolled out, able to come off Ingerson there. Calandria just stumbles over his feet. That's not the first down call and execution we wanted to see.
0: It was a late route from Ingerson. He shed off his block to get en route, but it wasn't enough time for Calandria to break free and release that ball. Second and 20 at the Nebraska 15. Hunter motions right to left. Shotgun set. Calandria corrals it. Back in five steps to his own five. Hit as he launches deep. Near left side has Barney. Intercepted by Preston Zachman. He falls down back at the 42. He had Barney open with separation. Meanwhile, there's a flag where Calandria was hit back at the 4. This could be roughing the passer.
4: Personal foul. Roughing the passer. Defense number 95. 15-yard penalty from the previous spot. Automatic comes down.
0: That was Tyree Tucker, who put his shoulder into him. I guess his weight landed on Calandria, and that's the first penalty. Boy, that's one they'll talk about on Indiana's side of things.
11: I mean, he didn't hit him in the head. He went at the belt line. No shoulder. I mean, it was just shoulder involved. I tell you what, we'll take it as Nebraska fans, but that was a gift to this Nebraska offense.
0: Well, now that puts the ball at the 30 of the Huskers. First and 10, up 17-13, 11-02 in the fourth. First down handoff, Jamal Rule over left guard. He spun around and paced it down to the turf at the 31. Mario Landino, Elijah Hardy combine on the short gain for a rule of 2 yards. Huskers just under 4 yards per carry. It's not a whole lot in the traditional run game. It's been, once again, off the creativity of Anthony Calandria. Gilmer's wide right. Hunter in the slot right. Barney wide left. Second and 8, Husker 32. Rule velcroed left hip. Lindemeyer the tight end right. Rule motions out right. Corrals the snap. Backside pressure arrives. Swings it right. Lindemeyer gets hit as he caught it at the 32. He was popped right away. Isaiah Jones smacking his helmet in celebration for no gain for Lindemeyer. Third down and 8.
11: Yeah, Calandria got rid of this ball just in time. He's able to beat Elijah Pritchett off that left tackle. Lindemeyer did a good job of catching it, but just not a lot of there for him to work with. Indiana's defense is well coached, well taught.
0: Lindemeyer, 6 catch, 1 off a career high. Third down and 8. Husker 32, up 4 points, 9:40, fourth quarter. Two receivers right, Barney wide left. Mosey running back left. Clap for the snap. Blitz comes. Calandria slides back to throw. Looks right. Bullets right. Throws it wide of Gilmer. At the 46 in coverage, A.J. Harris back from an injury. Missed last week. And now Nebraska will have to punt with 9:33 to go in front, 17-13.
11: Yeah, he had good time. He had Gilmer. He was open. Just outstretched of his arms on a little comeback route.
0: A little too much juice.
11: Yeah, that was a fastball.
0: Well, you could use that 60-yarder with your win at your back is what you got in the first half. And use that here from Archie Wilson. Heels inside his own 20. Charlie Becker back at the Indiana 20. Snap to him. Rolls to his left. Gets it away. End-over-end punt. Near side hash. Waves for the fair catch. Collects landfall. It rolls into the end zone. 68-yard punt. Just a 48-yard net. So the ball will go out to the 20. After the touchback, just didn't get that fortunate hop. And that roughing the passer penalty does not come back to haunt Indiana. With 9:24 to go in the fourth, they're trying to take a lead. It's Nebraska 17 and Indiana 13. We step aside. This is Big Red Football.
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0: Huskers in front, 17-13, 9:24 to go in the game. Nebraska trying to end a 30-game losing streak against AP top 25 foes. Also a 14-game losing streak against top 10 teams. Also a 15-game losing streak against ranked foes at home. You know, kind of run down the list. There's a lot of things on the line, but most importantly, 6-0 and a win against the champs, but the defense has to stand tall here, Jim.
11: Yeah, they got to again, they had one big play allowed. That hurt them all game. They played fantastic, other than that last touchdown drive that they had.
0: Nebraska, I should say Indiana, Jay, has not faced a whole lot of adversity lately either, right? They've won 21 straight games.
11: The pressure's on them right now. Nebraska, again, just keep doing what you're doing. Indiana, they got plenty of time. Don't need to go up tempo. So don't be surprised if they try to run the football as well.
0: 9:24 in the fourth. Indiana own 20 from left to right. They're going into the wind, down 17-13. Trips left, single man right. Belt high snap, toss sweep left. Lee Beebe on the edge. Cade Petschok tripped him up, but he stumbles out to the 30. He's got a first down and a gain of 12 left sideline to the 32. Caleb Benning stretches over to make the hit. And that is the longest run of the day for the Hoosiers.
11: Yeah, a little toss to that left side, right side of Nebraska's defense. They caught Nebraska in it. They did a good job of sealing it. Cade Petschok did a good enough job to slow down Beebe, just to help get some help for his defenders to get there to get him down.
0: 5 for 23 for Lee Beebe. First and 10, Indiana 32. He's the single back left off play action. Hoover goes back shoulder left, incomplete. They throw the flag on Vic Evans just across midfield. It was a line drive looking for Nick Marsh on the back shoulder, and Evans was driving him out of bounds, and two flags come down.
4: Defense number 22. 15-yard penalty from the previous spot. Automatic first down.
11: That's the correct call. That's what Indiana loves to do, those back shoulder throws, whether to Beckert or Marsh. Evans got to do a better job, if he can, getting his eyes around somehow, some way.
0: Remember, he's the one who gave up that slant against Marsh. They flip Evans to the near side, matched up with Becker. Marshall is now on Marsh. First and 10 at the Indiana 47. Trailing 17-13. Handoff left over tackle. Lee Beebe drags the pile, and Odin Stoudemire drags him down at the 47 of Nebraska. A run of six. They're starting to get some traction in the run game here with Beebe.
11: Yeah, Nebraska defensive is good. Good job by Stoudemire. Wow. He got the double, comes off of that opposite side of his play. Yep, that was a really good job by Stoudemire to make that play.
0: Clock churns. 8:20 fourth quarter. Second and four. Indiana 48 left hash. Two wide each way. Hoover has Beebe left hip. Three down lineman for Hoover. The veteran quarterback, Hoover. He corrals, backpedals to throw. Hit as he slants it over the middle. Broken up. It was Caleb Benning. Well covered, Tyler Morris. Inside the 40. Yeah, guys avalanching in, including Dexter Foster on the QB.
11: They brought Donovan Jones and Dexter Foster from the field side. They dropped Anthony Jones into covers, picked up the running back. Good job of getting in his face, getting that timing of that throw off schedule.
0: About as loud as Memorial Stadium has been all day. Third and four at the Husker 47. Two wide right, Chandler the motion man. Hoover calls for it. Design rollout right. Throws right. Caught by Chandler. He's short of the sticks at the 44. Caleb Benning, a gigantic tackle. About a yard short at the 44. Fourth and one going into the win for Indiana. Down 17-13, under eight to play.
11: Yeah, Caleb was there right away. Just rolled the pocket. They're looking for that flat route the whole time. This is obvious. Go for it for Indiana's offense heading into the win.
0: Shavers comes in, Jones comes out, some of those big bodies. Huffkin, along with Petschok, Lenhart, Dylan Berryman on the nose. Fourth and one at the 44 of Nebraska. Pistol set, Hoover. Running back, Beebe. Turn, play fake. They look over the middle. It's Marsh wide open at the 30. Left side, 25-20. Left side, numbers 10. And Marsh dances in for an Indiana touchdown. And the Hoosiers take the lead, 19-17, with 7:13 to go. 44 yards.
11: Nebraska ran out there thinking it was going to be a heavy run. Just slips. They drop Cam Lenhart back into coverage. That's just not what he's looking for. Caught Nebraska off guard 100% on that play call.
0: And now the Huskers will have to play from behind in the fourth quarter. Nick Marsh has had himself a day. Over 180 yards receiving. Niko Radicic for the PAT. It's up and good. 7:13 to go. 187 now for Nick Marsh. 7 yards shy of a new career high. And it's 20-17 Indiana. Still plenty of time. No time to panic, Jay.
11: No, plenty of time. First lead Indiana's had all ball game. Now, they obviously have captured the momentum completely. But 7 minutes, 13 seconds left. Nebraska's offense got the win. See what Indiana wants to do defensively. Nebraska hasn't been able to run the football consistently. They know they're going to try not to throw it. Does Indiana want to bring pressure against Nebraska? Or they want to sit back there like a lot of times they've done with 8 guys? Indiana's done a good job of getting pressure on Colangelo, only with 3 guys today. So I would expect them to do that exact same thing.
0: Well, the Huskers completely sold out to the run. And they thought that would be the case because Nick Marsh was roaming wide open on the slant. The only one near him was Cam Lenhart dropping back in coverage. McAteer boots this one away towards Hunter. Goes over his head far side of the end zone for a touchback. Explosive plays in the passing game to Nick Marsh. That has been the difference for Indiana in this half. They've outscored the Huskers in this half 17-7. And now it's time for Nebraska to fight back. 7:13 to go and 2 timeouts. One of the biggest drives of Anthony Calandria's career. Mosey empties the backfield, goes wide right, 2 receivers left, Nebraska own 25. Barney motions left to right, fake the gift to him. Calandria sprints up the middle, he's wrapped up in the ankles, he'll lose a yard. That was Josh Burnham, the former Notre Dame defender. Brings him down for a loss of a yard.
11: Yeah, Burnham was unblocked, just comes straight downhill. Once he saw the ball wasn't going to Barney, he put his foot in the ground and got down that line of scrimmage to make that play.
0: Clock not an issue yet. 6:50 to go. Gilmer wide right, Hunter slot right. Ja'Cory Barney's wide left, Lyndon Meyer the motioning tight end. Shotgun snap, Calandria. 4-man rush. There's a wobbler left, twisting catch, Ja'Cory Barney out across the 40, and he tumbles down to the 43. Gain of 19, Nebraska first down.
11: Yeah, great body control by Barney here. The ball was just behind him. Great catch. Boink. Fantastic catch by Barney to bring that down in a lot of Hoosier traffic.
0: Another grab for Ja'Cory Barney. He's now at 79 yards, his 6th grab. Big first down, 6:10 to go, 20-17 Indiana. Left hash, Husker 43. Snap and a handoff up the middle. Jamal Rule is tripped up by Byron Baldwin. He lunges forward to the 47 of Nebraska, run of 4 yards.
11: Yeah, they brought the safety pressure there. Ran right by Linda Meyer. That's one where Rule is almost too patient. If he could have sped up a little bit, probably could have got 3 or 4 more yards.
0: Huskers today, you look at the stats, 22 Medica first downs and just 13 for Indiana. Total yards margin is evened out. 2nd and 6 at the 47 of Nebraska. Out of the gun, Calandria. Snap, holds, keeps, sprints left, and that is devoured. Brought down by Jacob Savage for a loss to the 44. And it's now a 3rd and long, a 3rd and 9.
11: Yeah, there wasn't a whole lot working there for Calandria. Just gives fakes to Rule. Indiana had that one sniffed out from the get-go. There was absolutely no business for Calandria to operate with.
0: Now a massive 3rd and 9. Huskers 9 of 16 on 3rd down. 2 receivers right, Barney tight left. Trailing 20-17, own 44. Snap back to him. Calandria looks right, fires one up the seam. He's got Gilmer, who is hit over heels. The ball flutters incomplete on the big hit. Jamari Sharp, the corner, got the hit near the ankles of Quasi Gilmer and forced that thing to pop loose.
11: Yeah, it was a really good throw by really good throw to Gilmer by Calandria. Just wasn't able to corral it. Even if he was able to hang on to it, that was a vicious hit to his lower half.
0: This might be a draw-off scenario here and take a flag and then bring Archie Wilson on the field. It's a 4th and 9. Offense is in formation here, own 44. Well, they take the snap. Calandria, he's back to throw, pats his feet in the pocket. Now he slides right, throws deep right side, overthrows Gilmer. Calandria was hit as he threw. And that'll be a turnover on downs. 4:40 to go, 2 timeouts. The Huskers decide on a 4th and 9 to keep their offense on the field.
11: Yeah, Indiana was just trying to keep Calandria in the pocket. They're kind of just what's called a must rush. They weren't trying to do too much. They knew they couldn't allow him to escape the pocket. Drop half 7 back there in coverage. Their back half, their secondary has done a good job on those routes and plastering Nebraska's receivers when Klander has tried to break the pocket.
0: So now it's a first and 10 at the Nebraska 44. Short field for Indiana, up 20-17. 4:40 left as Hoover goes from the gun. Richard, single back right. Three wide, snap, handoff, turbo. Richard met chest to chest by Owen Chambliss for maybe a gain of a half yard. Just shy of the 44-yard line. Could say the 43-yard line. So second and a long nine. They're not moving with any pace right now.
11: No reason to. Nebraska still got two timeouts left. They're going to have to start utilizing those to stop this clock for Nebraska to have a chance if the defense is able to slow them down here in the next two plays.
0: Second and nine. Husker 43. Nebraska four down lineman. Snap to Hoover. Play fake. Design roll right. Hoover looks downfield, will tuck and run 40, angles out of bounds. Shy of the sticks of the 38, he's got 5 yards. It will be a third down and four. Caleb Benning over there, Anthony Jones helping usher the quarterback to the sideline.
11: Yeah, just a little boo. Anthony Jones got tripped up. I thought he was going to be able to get pressure on him. But good job by Caleb Benning coming off his coverage just to force him out of bounds to make this a little more uncomfortable of a third down conversion.
0: Just 1 of 8 on third down today for Indiana. Nebraska 38, 3:35 clock ticks of the fourth. Indiana 20, Nebraska 17. Ball near right hash. Marsh the motion man, settles wing right, single back right, BB. Takes the shotgun snap, play action fake, slings one right incomplete. Becker was in the area. It skitters to the turf, it stops the clock. The offense, we'll see, with 3:21 to go, is just hovering right now. The punt unit also is hovering. And it will be Billy Gowers in the punt group, so Nebraska and the defense stands tall. And they should get this football back with 3:21 remaining down a field goal.
11: Yeah, good job by Anthony Jones coming off the left edge. Was able to just hit Hoover's elbow just enough to make that throw incomplete.
0: Jay, do not jump. Just stay where you are. Punt safe here. A fourth and four. Gowers back across midfield, takes the snap, puts his right foot into it. End over end punt. Barney waves that right hand to the five. Near hash for a punt of 33 yards with no return. Well, the Huskers will have to go a long way. Again, they have the benefit of the win behind them to potentially tie this game. But you have two timeouts, 3:15 to go, plus the two-minute stoppage. So you got plenty of time here. And in the end, the decision to go for it on fourth and nine doesn't completely come back to haunt you here.
11: No, you make that call because obviously the wind's being such a factor.
0: Yeah.
11: You got 95 yards. You got two timeouts, a two-minute warning, just like you said. Nebraska has to get off to a better start on first down. That last drive, not very successful. Get behind the chains. It's going to be hard to see what they want to, how they want to attack Indiana's defense. They're going a three-man front right now, probably keeping a lot of guys in coverage.
0: Three with their hand on the turf. Calandra shotgun set. Own five rule left tip. Two wide right, single man left. Snap to him, back in three in his own end zone. Crumbling pocket, slides to his left, looks left, throws left, too tall. At the nine-yard line for Ja'Cory Barney. He was zigzagging in his own end zone. And then he had Barney open, just sailed it up the ladder. Second and 10.
11: Yeah, that was almost disastrous. Good job by Calandria evading the rush. He had Calandria, or two, he had Barney, just a fastball, though, not able to corral that one down.
0: Calandria's misfired on his last three, four of his last five attempts. It was Baldwin on the blitz that provided the pressure. Second and 10 now, Nebraska owned five from right to left. Three receivers right, one left. Belt tie snap. Calandria throws a wobbler right, a long throw that's caught to give some room at the 11. Quasi Gilmer's run out of bounds. They'll say right at the 11's where Jamari Sharp ran him out. Gain of 6 yards. So a gain of eight. They're going to give him forward progress all the way out near the 14-yard line.
11: That's a long throw. That was opposite hash all the way across the field. That's a very dangerous throw to make, too, deep in your own red zone.
0: Got to get this first down here from the 13 right hash. Third and two, down 20-17. 2:48, clock turns in the fourth. Snap, four in the pattern. Blitz comes. Calandria floats one right seam for Gilmer, who's being held. Flag is down near the 30-yard line. It was A.J. Harris all over Quasi Gilmer. That'll be an automatic first and 15 yards. All right, now you're in business. Puts the ball at the 28.
4: Pass interference, defense number four. 15-yard penalty. Automatic first down.
0: Massive play. Now you're out of the shadows of your own goalposts. You can breathe a little bit here with 2:41 to go, two timeouts, and the two-minute stoppage.
11: Yeah.
0: Meanwhile, Calandre J is under all sorts of pressure right now.
11: Yeah, and Indiana's not bringing blitzes. They're getting home with 3 and 4. Nebraska off the line, got to clean this up.
0: First and 10, Nebraska 29, trips left. Nelson motions right hip, Lindenmeyer tight right. Floating snap, Calandria. Now he roams left. He'll square the shoulders, fire one left, caught by Barney along the sideline, popped out of bounds. There is a flag down. Barney got it to the 43. I think this is an illegal line.

0: throw.
1: Yep. That's without a doubt. They had the jailbreak.
2: Man on the field, number 51, Nebraska. 5-yard penalty.
3: That was the backside screen that wasn't there.
1: Mm-hmm.
3: So if that's not there, you already have linemen that are getting set to take off on that screen, and that breeds disaster. Makes it 1st and 14, back to the 23. Yeah. 20-17, Indiana.
1: Yeah, Calandra easily could have ran that football and got some and picked up 4 or 5 yards. I'd love to see him do that.
3: This could be one of the biggest drives in recent memory for the Huskers if it ends the way that they want. One of the biggest drives in the career of Anthony Calandria. Now sees 1st and 15 at their own 23 from right to left. Wind at their back. Nelson right hip. Two wide each way. Right hash snap. Calandria quick drops. Lance one left. Leaping catch from Ja'Cory Barney at the 32. He spun around and dropped by Jamari Sharp. Forward progress to the 33. He's got 9 yards. So it's now a 2nd down and 6. A little bit of tempo here. Approaching the 2-minute timeout. 2:13 and rolling.
1: Yeah, great catch by Barney. Just on a little slant route. Nebraska going up tempo.
3: Snap from the 33. Calandria back to throw. Sends a high throw near left and sails out of play. A.J. Harris was in coverage of Barney on an out cut near the 45. Now a 3rd down and 6 on 33.
1: Yeah, Indiana continues just to get enough pressure on Calandria. That one was thrown clearly off his back foot. Brendan Black just struggled to stay in front of his guy long enough just to buy up more opportunity, more time for Calandria to make that throw.
3: We're going to have one more play before the 2-minute stoppage. You need 6 yards here, own 33. Split backs. Now Gilmer motions out wide right and a trip set. Ball near left hash. Isaiah Mosey, the running back. Clap for it. Calandria back to throw. Pats the feet all day to throw. Lasers one left. Caught on a crossing route. It's Gilmer at the 45 of Nebraska and a Husker first down, gain of 12. That was Barney on the catch. Excuse me.
1: Yeah, that time Calandria had a pocket to throw to. And a great throw to Barney. Indiana had good coverage.
3: Well, we are now at the 2-minute timeout, minute 59 to go. Meanwhile, for Ja'Cory Barney, he now has 8 catches for 100 yards. That is the 4th time in his career with 100. This 2-minute timeout is presented by your local Nebraska Kubota dealers, proud sponsors of Husker football. 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Minute 59 to go. Strap in, Indiana 20, Nebraska 17, as we step aside on the Huskers radio network.
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7: Buck 59 to play in regulation. Nebraska trailing Indiana 20-17. Let's head down to the field at the Rob Seco sideline. Here's Jessica Cootie.
8: Well, guys, again, this coaching staff trying to keep this defense locked in for if they're needed to go back out there again and embracing this kind of opportunity. And let's have some fun if it comes down to us. So trying to just keep this defense focused and ready to go for if and when they get called back out there.
3: Yeah, Jess, you try to simulate what these moments are going to be like in practice, and sometimes you can't. The pressure, the burden. I mean, it's all there, especially for Anthony Calandria, who's run the ball 16 times today. He's taken some hits, and he will this group at minimum into field goal range to try and tie it. They have 2 timeouts with a minute 59 to go, down 20-17, and the ball at their own 45-yard line after the connection of 12 yards with Ja'Cory Barney, who's nearing a potential career day. His 2nd 100-yard receiving performance for Barney. 1st and 10, Nebraska 45 out of the pistol. Single back.

0: Posey, snap, toss it on the end around. Here's Hunter, works to the edge, tripped up and stumbles in play at the 45. Elijah Hardy makes the hit. That was a whole lot of nothing for no gain.
1: Yeah, Elijah Hardy did a good job. Nebraska just runs this little reverse into the boundary side. Lindemeyer just tried to give him a little shove, not enough. He didn't make that play.
0: Loses a yard back to the 44. Twins each way. Second down and 10. Snap. Calandra back to throw. Looks right. Fires low right. And a low catch not made by Kwazi Gilmer at the 49 of Indiana. It was Jamari Sharp in the tight coverage. That was another one of those long throws near hash mark to far boundary.
1: The Nebraska's wide receivers have struggled to get space against these Indiana corners. That would have been a heck of a catch to make. That was a very difficult throw. Nebraska's got to find something here to get this momentum going back on offense.
0: Now you have Gilmer wide right, Demetrius Bell slot right, Barney wide left, third and 11, own 44. Clapford, Calandria, rusher comes, launches deep down the middle of the field to double coverage, sails over everybody, and incomplete. Demetrius Bell was the intended target, and Anthony Calandria got popped again by Byron Baldwin. Looked like Ja'Cory Barney might have potentially been open.
1: Yeah.
0: Barney might have been open on that crossing route from left to right.
1: Not a great decision. Threw in a double coverage there.
0: Well, now this is could be your ball game here. Fourth down and 11, own 44. Crouch trying to will this team to a conversion. Slot right, one to the left. Snap back. Calandria steps up, wrapped up, and he sacks. Brought down by Toby Osunsami at the 39 of Nebraska with a minute 15 to go. And that just might do it. Huskers have two timeouts. Two big explosive plays in this second half. Essentially, what's going to be your difference for Indiana?
1: Just not enough time. This offensive line has struggled protecting Calandria in the second half. Rushed right around Tree Babalade. Just enough pressure right in his face to get him down. Calandria's done a great job of escaping pressure most of this game, and gosh, just not enough there.
0: That's the fifth Hoosier sack, by the way. We'll take over. Two timeouts left. Minute 15 at the 39 of Nebraska. Josh Hubert claims a shotgun snap. Handoff up the middle. Lee Beebe Jr. tunnels to the 38. First timeout used of the two remaining. Clock stops a minute 11 seconds to go. So let's try and do the math here for the Huskers. I mean, if you get the ball back, it's not going to be
1: a whole lot left. One more play that maybe eats 5 to 6 seconds off the play clock, call another timeout. They're going to run it again.
0: And another 40 seconds.
1: And then. Not ideal. Nebraska needed to get points on that drive.
0: Well, Indiana 14 unanswered points after Calandria went 39 yards for a touchdown to make it 17-6. And as Indiana has done in the last two plus years, they just find ways to win. Well, second down and 8 now at the 37. Hoover's going to go from the shotgun again. Lee Beebe Jr. is the running back left. And that's a false start. Right side of that Hoosier offensive line jumped.
1: It's not the worst of penalties for Indiana. Time is ultimately on their side here. Still will be a run play. Force Nebraska to use their last timeout.
2: Offense number 70. 5-yard penalty. Still second down.
0: Austin Liebfried. Now second and 14 now at the Nebraska 43. Minute 11, one timeout remains here for Nebraska. Again, you think back to some of those spots where the Huskers could have taken that early two-possession lead, added on. Just could not do it. Hoover from the gun. Right hash snap. Zone read. Oh, that got blown up. Lee Beebe got popped in the backfield by Chambliss at the 46. That was almost danger.
1: And that was ultimately, that could have, he got him right as he fumbled, right as he had handed it off.
0: Yeah.
1: Good job by Beebe hanging on to that football.
0: Well, now it's the final timeout. So you're looking at potentially maybe just under 30 seconds left here. A chance that you'd most likely have to go a long, long ways with no timeouts. And you heard down on the field Matt Rhule saying, knock that thing out. They lost a yard on that zone read. If Chambliss punches that thing, you're potentially talking about getting the ball near midfield. It's a 3rd and 16 at the Nebraska 45. 68 seconds to go. No timeouts. Indiana 20-17 lead. It's Becker now motions left. Shotgun snap. Handoff. Lee Beebe Jr. up the middle. He stood up and whistle stopped the play at the 42. So it's going to be about 20 or so seconds here until they have to punt the ball. They're going to take this thing all the way down and take a timeout. They still have all three remaining to the Hoosiers. The win today would be their 22nd straight. And you think about what the possibilities could have been today. Again, it's not over yet. One bad assignment, and all of a sudden you're talking about a big play. And we got 22 seconds. Again, if you can hit a big shot here and then get a prayer potentially from Kyle Cunanan,
1: that's your
0: best. You're talking, you need
1: hope.
0: A field goal. You don't necessarily, you don't need a touchdown here. You just need to find a way to get into field goal range with the wind at your back. So if you could try a 56, 57 yarder, quite literally throw caution to the wind.
1: Yeah, the hard part is Indiana has found the rhythm with their defensive line, rushing the passer. Nebraska's done a poor job of protecting Calandria in this fourth quarter. But it doesn't take much. We know his athleticism back there. If he can step up and find somebody and just get some sort of wiggle room and then field goal territory, that's the best hope right now for Nebraska.
0: Well, the Huskers, again, they blocked a punt last week. Nebraska is late to get Jeremiah Charles on. Billy Gowers, right foot in front of his left. He wants to get rid of this thing quick. Nebraska's coming after it. Snap to him. End-over-end punt. Hangs up in the wind. Ja'Cory Barney comes up, waves it off, and he plays it on the hop of the 10, tripped up at the 11. So now there's just 13 seconds left in the game. Tackled on special teams by Jeff Unsinger. 13 seconds, no timeouts. The clock will stop momentarily with first downs. Indiana, 20-17 lead. Outscored Nebraska 17-7 after halftime. Own 11-yard line, Mosey's the running back. They'll play off coverage. The safeties are about 19 yards off the ball. Calandria takes, three-man rush. Fires one up the seam, caught by Barney. He has to get down. He gets down at the 34, 7 seconds. Clock stops momentarily with the chains getting set to set. Now Calandria to the ball. They got to clock this thing right away. Got to get set. They spot the ball, whistle the ball into play, and they clock it with 6 seconds. Now if you can get a deep shot across midfield here, then you might as well just send Cunanan out there for a potential career try. Didn't quite catch what our lead official Cole Knipple had said. They took a second off, so there's now 5 seconds. They put three guys down near the 10-yard line, including wide receiver Charlie Becker.
2: Please reset the play clock.
0: Now 5 seconds. Is this Hail Mary time, or do you try for a quick out?
1: I think you hit a quick out here. Get out of bounds.
0: Trips right, solo man left, Calandria. He corrals it, fires one up the seam, caught by Lindemeyer, hook and lateral. Now it's Barney, fires it back to Calandria. He throws it now near left, and it's grabbed by Nelson, who's wrapped up and submerged. That will do it. Indiana comes from behind, in the second half. Multiple flags down, and Calandria is hurt.
3: Indiana 20.
0: It's going to be an illegal forward pass.
2: The game is over.
0: And that will do it. So Indiana comes from behind, and the Champs, they're able to hold on. Outscored Nebraska 17-7 in the second half. A final score here from Memorial Stadium. Indiana 20 and Nebraska 17. The Huskers face their first defeat of the year. They fall to 5-1. Our postgame show begins when you return. The Matt Rhule postgame show, and we have a lot of coverage coming up. So stick with us. This is Big Red Football. Down the road.
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0: Indiana 20, Nebraska 17. And a heartbreaker for the Huskers as the defending national champions grow their nation's long winning streak to 22 games. They outscore Nebraska 14-0 late in the fourth quarter. Ben McLaughlin alongside Kyle Crooks and Jay Moore. Felt like maybe the tides were turning the way of the Big Red guys after that Calandria touchdown run, but champions do what the champions do. They take control late and really make all the big plays down the stretch.
1: Yeah, that play call and execution by Calandria on that touchdown run, you go up 17-6. Things feel are finally feeling they're going Nebraska's way, but Indiana got backed into a corner, and they came out swinging. They came out fighting. They landed a couple haymakers. You hit Marsh over the middle on that slant route, takes the house. Such a quick play, a quick score, something you couldn't allow Nebraska to do defensively. And then he gets a couple stops, but again, they capitalize on Marsh over the middle. Nebraska sells out to stop the run. Marsh beat you over top, and ultimately Nebraska's offense just was not able to protect Calandria in those obvious passing downs. Listen, Nebraska's a great football team. Indiana's a good football team. I love the battle. I love the fight. We knew this was going to be a close contest. We knew it was going to be a hard fought. When it came down to crunch time and winning time, we talked about how Nebraska's been so good in the fourth quarter. Indiana just made those plays and capitalized, and those two Marsh touchdowns were the deciding factor in this ballgame.
2: Yeah, what's incredible is you look at how good this team, Indiana, has been running the football this year, and you really took that out of the equation today. They had 65 yards rushing, an average of 3 per carry, and it was the big plays in the passing game that turned out to be the difference. I think you thought, okay, the turning point is Anthony Calandria runs 39 yards. It's now 17-6. You finally get that two-possession lead. And just for me, the fact that just one play later, 75 yards on that slant, Vic Evans gives up inside leverage, and he's gone 75 yards. And all of a sudden, it just felt like it was a level playing field again. This place was unglued. It was incredible. But then you just give it right back to him. And credit to Nick Marsh, who had an incredible day, 187 yards receiving. And Josh Hoover made some plays when he had to. And I'll tell you what, too, Anthony Calandria played his heart out today. I mean, he took some shots, but took off 17 times today, threw for 255 yards. It's clear that they got a gamer as the quarterback.
0: Indiana wins it 20-17. Post-game coverage just getting started here on the Huskers Radio Network. We will have comments from Nebraska head coach Matt Rhule with Jessica Cootie here in just a few minutes. 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
0: 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Guys, when you think about the course of the 60 minutes of football we just watched, think about 57-30 of game time you're going to feel really good about. Unfortunately, Jay, something, and I'll just start with you here. The thing that you and I had talked about that's kind of bitten Nebraska is the big play susceptibility. And unfortunately, just one too many big plays allowed by the Husker defense as well as they played here today.
1: Yeah, Indiana to have those methodical drives. Nebraska completely shut down the run game. Ultimately, what bit them in the rear end was the big plays on just being able to stop Indiana's offense in the passing game. And it wasn't huge downfield shots. They got a couple of those early. No big deal. Indiana's a great team. We give up a simple little slant route over the middle on an RPO, and then fourth and one, you sell out, and Marr sneaks behind everybody, and they capitalize. When crunch time came down to it, Indiana made more plays in the fourth quarter. Nebraska did everything so well through those first three quarters of football. They scored points. They owned time of possession. They were good on third down. You just look at it all, but those two plays right there were the deciding factor. And you can't be surprised just with Indiana and defending national champs and how good they are. They got back to the corner, and they came out swinging. They capitalized and seized that momentum, which I know in college football is so tricky to have. And Nebraska had it. And then ultimately, when they got that Marsh slant touchdown over 75 yards over the middle, that whole game changed right after that play.
2: And, you know, how much have we talked about how good Nebraska's been closing out games in the fourth quarter? Mm-hmm. The scoring differential between them and their opponents in the fourth quarter. Too many big plays when it mattered most in the second half. I mean, you look at time of possession. Yeah, it's just remarkable. They almost had 40 minutes, Nebraska did, of possession in this game. And you think if that's the case, you're probably going to win it. Again, you hold them to 65 yards rushing. And, you know, the thing about Josh Hoover, too, and, you know, both of these quarterbacks, for the most part, I know Calandria threw that interception today, but, you know, he played well. Hoover just does not turn the ball over. I mean, he's had a renaissance in his career when you're just hoping and waiting for that misfire or that wrong throw or the wrong placement into double coverage. You didn't see that here today, and he's a guy who manages this offense the way that allows them to win games late. And credit to them. I mean, like you said, there's a reason they've won 22 consecutive.
6: The other thing that I think is going to be the first thing I look on the rewatch, guys, is pass protection. I mean, Jay, you and I talked in Husker Game Day about how Indiana is able to generate pass rush without blitzing. Can't tell you the amount of times I'm looking through the binocs watching the game, and guys are getting home rushing just three guys, and it summed it up beautifully right there on the fourth down play to end the game. You rush three guys, Calandria has no time, and he so many times he's able to escape the pocket. But even the throws that he missed on, guys in his face all day. I'll be interested to hear on the rewatch, on the press conferences this week, what Nebraska's assessment of the offensive line is today.
1: Yeah, Indiana leads the nation in creating pressure with their down four linemen without having to blitz. And you saw that. Nebraska had got Calandria time a lot of the plays throughout that game. But when it came down to crunch time, when Nebraska needed to make a play, when Indiana got the momentum back, they pinned their ears back and went. And it was not bringing 5, 6, 7 guys in a max-out blitz area. They are able to get home with 3 and 4, and that just can't happen, especially when you're only rushing 3. You got to be able to pick everybody up and pass them off to buy your quarterback more time. And Nebraska wasn't able to make enough of those plays, enough of those throws, because he's having that pocket wasn't clean enough.
6: Nothing goes better with Husker Sports than Fairberry, made with premium cuts of beef and pork and no byproducts or fillers. Fairberry is the official hot dog of Huskers Nation. Let's go ahead and head down to Jessica Cootie now, standing by with Nebraska head coach Matt Rhule.
7: Well, Coach, I know you always wait, look at the film before you make any big-time judgments, but overall, what's kind of your takeaways from this one here today?
8: Obviously we're disappointed. It was two, in my opinion, two heavyweight fighters out there battling. We took control late in the fourth. They fought back on a one play and got back and kind of, you know, got a fourth down trick play that got us, and then we just couldn't answer. You know, we got the ball down to the 50, you know, another 15 yards. So, honestly, it's just one of those games you're just about a play away from getting it done, but, you know, none of that's good enough.
7: How about just the start, the way your guys were locked in coming into this when they seemed totally fired up and prepared for this one?
8: Yeah, I think, you know, we competed. We were we were ready to go. We thought we had a good plan. As the game went on, you know, they do a great job. They adjust and they take away the things that are there. And we just had to continue to try to improve.
7: How about the defense and just, again, outside that one play, the way that they played today?
8: The defense, at the end of the day, they gave up four big passes. You know, they held them to 63 yards rushing, and, you know, held them 329 yards, and we outgained that team today. And I think those four came on big plays. But, you know, at the end of the day, there are no moral victories, no caveats, right? They made those plays, but, you know, we had a lead in the second, a 10-point lead in the fourth quarter. We got to go win it.
7: I know it's next man up mentality, but losing a guy like Jameer Khan, how big of a blow is that for defense in this kind of battle?
8: Yeah, it's tough. I mean, he's a lifeblood, heart and soul type guy, but, you know, the guy stepped up and played.
7: What were some of the adjustments defensively in Indiana made that made things tough for the offense, and especially down the stretch?
8: They just began to pressure more, play more, you know, man, you know. So we, you go back and look at the game. I think we had moved the ball in the red zone a bunch of times. I just could not get in there. And at the end of the game, we had a bunch of guys open, and we just never quite connected on the big play to put the game away.
7: I know the field goal unit you had mentioned at half, but the punt unit has been a pretty big bright spot. Once again, Jeremiah Charles, Archie Wilson had some big moments.
8: Yeah, we played the wind, I thought, properly today. Obviously missing the field goal before the half was a kind of a death nail.
7: So then moving forward, how do you guys bounce back from this one, and what do you take away from this one?
8: We have a good team, and we did a lot of good things versus a big-time team. But, we needed to do a couple more things. And so, you know, you can feel sorry for yourself, or you can go out in there and try to improve this week and go out, get ready to go out and play Oregon.
7: What allows a team to get over that hump to go make those one or two more plays?
8: I don't think that way necessarily. I just think, like, you know, hey, at the end of the day, like, cover this guy, do that thing. I think it's just, yeah, I think the more we don't talk about it that way, or at least for me, right? But I mean, you know, they, like, this is the number 7 team in the country, right? This is defending national champions, and we gave them everything they could want, but, you know, we're not okay with that. We have to chase more, and we have to go make more plays when it matters.
7: Last thing, just how about the crowd and the way they showed up today?
8: Unreal. Absolutely elite crowd, elite energy, and, very grateful.
7: Coach, thanks for your time.
8: Yeah, thank you.
6: Comments from Nebraska head coach Matt Rhule. Kyle J., thoughts on what you just heard there from the head man?
1: Yeah, he's obviously at a loss for words, just like we are up here. Nebraska did a lot of good things in this football game, but the two big plays in that fourth quarter is what got Indiana over the hump. And we know the rhetoric around here. We know the vision and what the outside vision of what people think of this program. You can't win the big games. You can't win the ranked opponents. You can't beat them. That continues, and they'll get another opportunity next week. But, this is a tough one to swallow, because Nebraska played really, really well for three quarters and did a lot of really good things. But ultimately, those two big plays they allowed on defense, which has kind of hurt this defense through times in this season so far, that got Indiana back into it. And offensively, they made some adjustments to what we're doing on their defense, and we just couldn't get that momentum back on our side.
2: Yeah, how many times do we say during the game, it's a 60-minute game?
1: Yep.
2: You had the lead at half, and of course, had the 17-6 lead, but you just knew that they were going to punch back, and you were just waiting for that moment. And I think this team is, overall, it's a resilient bunch. It's clear this is a much, much better team than last year. I mean, just the pieces they brought in at the quarterback position, what he's able to do, how dynamic he is, and reality is you can't sit here and wallow in self-pity, because the reality is you got to go on the road now to Eugene, Oregon, and you're gonna play a pretty darn good team in the Oregon Ducks and get this thing back on track. You win a game on the road in Oregon, and all of a sudden you're thinking a lot different about how your season's going to look.
6: 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That's made for more. Indiana wins 20-17 over Nebraska. As the guy said, next in action against the Oregon Ducks in Eugene. They're taking on UCLA right now, and early on in that game, the Bruins lead 3-0. Fans, protect your future this game day by buckling up, putting the phone down, and finding a sober ride if you've been drinking. This traffic report brought to you by the Nebraska Department of Transportation's Highway Safety Office. People have filed out of Memorial Stadium. Let's get a check of the roads and the traffic. Here is Trooper Brett.
9: 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I'm Trooper Brett with the Nebraska State Patrol Traffic Report on the Huskers Radio Network. 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

0: Now, here is your host, Matt Coatney.
1: And welcome to the Eakes Office Solutions fifth quarter show. I'm Matt Coatney. Welcome in to Memorial Stadium. My goodness, that was a gut punch. It looked like the Huskers not only had it, but had a golden opportunity to pull the upset of the day and get a win over the defending national champions. But the reason Indiana is the defending national champions is they are poised, and they came back and defeated Nebraska 20-17 today. We will have the Matt Rhule press conference coming up in a few moments. 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We will have the Matt Rhule press conference momentarily. We'll also have another look at traffic from Trooper Brett outside Memorial Stadium, outside our North Stadium studios. It is wall-to-wall people trying to walk. I can't imagine what traffic must be right now. We'll get a report from Trooper Brett after the Matt Rhule press conference. Score big with Amigos fan favorites like soft tacos, crisp meat burritos, and, of course, game-changing ranch dressing. Amigos is a Nebraska original and a proud supporter on game day and every day. Enjoy the bold, fresh flavors of Amigos. 20-17, Indiana got the win. Matt Rhule is having his press conference. Let's go to that press conference now.
2: All right, credit to Indiana. They made the plays they had to make at the end to win the game. I thought our guys came out ready to play and had dominant stretches in a lot of different areas, but in the end didn't capitalize enough, you know, whether it's missing a field goal, not scoring touchdowns in the red zone, or giving up some explosive passes to beat a team that's, you know, whatever they are, 7-5-2, whatever. And we have to just continue to improve. But, you know, I stood on the field. I felt like that was two heavyweight fighters fighting, and we want to win those fights, and we didn't. So credit to them. But, you know, we'll go back and we'll start trying to take another step to be able to win that game next week.
3: What did you see just in the passing game? They had four plays of 35-plus yards. How big were some of those moments that they had? It wasn't a lot of plays for them, but those four plays really turned the game.
2: Yeah, the crazy thing is, like, three of those were, like, in too high quarters. So I think, you know, early on they got us on a double move. Now, I mean, their guy came running in motion and cut our defensive end, which is illegal. And so I think maybe when our guys saw him going low, he reacted a little too fast. So I don't want to make excuses for our guys, but I think that's kind of got him confused, right? And, you know, but, like, you know, our guys just weren't clued in. I think we're playing run too much early, so we're in a too high shell. And guy came running up. Then we were in cover two. We got a hybrid cover two, and the second one hit. And then pretty soon the guys, I thought, settled in. They're like, hey, I can see when, you know, I can see run pass. And then we just really kind of, like, started to settle into the game. And then, obviously, we score the touchdown. You know, it's, you know, whatever, however much time's on the game, it's a, whatever, the, you know, we've got a lead, you know, and, you know, my whole thing was like, they're going to continue to run their offense. They're going to change what they're doing, right? Even though, you know, you held them to 83 yards, you know, I think, I don't know what the total rushing they had was 83 rushing. Okay, so they're going to have to throw it. And we had a good feel for when they were throwing it, running it. That was an RPO, and route should be doubled, you know, or at least close to doubled, or, you know, and they just, he stepped out of it. We got to make that tackle. And he stepped out. And then, obviously, the last one up, you know, to put the last one on just, you know, they subbed a tackle and they subbed some guys in. I think, you know, coach and those guys thought it was a different personnel. They put our goal line in on 4th-and-2, and we should have called a timeout. They, you know, so obviously anything that happens in the organization is my fault. So, but it wasn't like one of those deals where, like, hey, we're selling out for the run and they're opening up the pass. Like, we stopped the run today in 2-high. We stopped it in 1-high. We stopped it in a lot of different ways. We just I think early those first two drives, and then after that, I think we settled in, and then that was an RPO. The last one, we just got to tackle it.
4: So back to that fourth down for a second. You thought they put in goal line personnel, and obviously they didn't because Marsh and Beck were on the field. Is that what you're saying?
2: What I said was I think they were confused. I think they thought it was one personnel. Like, they put an offensive tackle. They put a grouping in on defense. It went fast. They should have called a timeout.
5: Is there anything else about that play and the way Indiana came to the line of scrimmage that created some confusion? I know they came out of the huddle, the center was at the line of scrimmage, nobody else, and then they hurried and got up there.
2: Yeah, I mean, we sat there all day, like, hey, sugar huddle. We call that sugar huddle. It was nothing. And at the end, we still have to defend our guys and man, right? I mean, it's not like, I know I try to be honest with everybody. I try to be honest with you. I don't want our players feeling like, you know, I don't have their back. I know everyone's going to take it and run with it. You know, at the end of the day, I'm not calling the defense. I said afterwards, I used timeouts in the first half a couple times, right? You know, I've really studied a lot of coaches who use them in the first half. So I used them in the first half just to try to make sure, like, we got a picture of this, a picture that we should use a timeout there. I just wish we would have. But at the same time, we also have to cover those guys. I mean, and unfortunately, overshadows a pretty impressive defensive effort up until that point.
4: How would you describe Calandria's day? And I guess was the only disappointing part of the first half that it was 10-3 still at that point with how you kind of held the ball.
2: Yeah, I think when you play these guys, you don't sit there and say, like, hey, it's going to be 35, 28. I mean, I don't think too much about the score. I think about, are we controlling line scrimmage? Are we picking up the pressures? And then, when you play that group, like, they're going to continue to adjust the things you're doing. So we're running some outside zones. They start to pressure the outside zones. So you go back to another answer. I thought, obviously they're one of the nation's leader in sacks. So they're going to continue to bring, I don't know what we finished with. Those 128 yards rushing? So not many people have done that against them. I don't know how many people have had 400 yards against them. I think the thing that's disappointing is we just didn't get the ball in the end zone enough. And, they called the, we threw the seam route. So if it's not before the half, we might be a little more methodical in that last red zone drive. I mean, hit, like the second, all the other red zone drives, we're kind of running some receivers because it was 2 minutes right before the half. We're trying to throw it a little bit more because we only have one timeout left. And I thought Luke was open down the seam. I know that, obviously I was asking for a call, didn't get it, which is fine. But then the penalty moved us back. And just assuming we're going to make that field goal with the points, look like, whether it was a bad snap, bad hold, bad kick, I'm not here to blame any of those guys. But that certainly is an area that has to improve for us. And it's not any one guy. I'm not calling out any one guy. Just, you have to know that you have those points there, right, in a game like this. So, I thought we came out into the wind. To think that we would go into the wind to start the game so we could have the wind in the fourth and go down and drive down, kick a field goal, drive down and kick a touchdown. But also, also knew that they would give us a lot of things to challenge us defensively. And so I have to watch the film to see, but there were a lot of things, like a lot of opportunities to catch balls even at the end. I'm not calling anybody out. It's a championship fight, man. You got to go make one more play than them. And we have to give our guys an opportunity to make one more play than them, and I have to go to bed tonight saying, hey, we've got to find one more play. But that wasn't an Indiana team that was sleepwalking through this, and that wasn't a Nebraska team that's not in that class. That was two guys battling, but we're not okay with that. We got to make a step.
4: How did you guys plan to and then succeed in stopping their run game?
2: Just playing our defense. Yeah, we played one high man. We played quarters, pressured some. We played cover three, that's the irony of it. I mean, not to be, is that the play actions came in two high quarters, which instead of one high man or something, we held up on the outside. Marsh held up well. So, but I thought we tackled well. Obviously we lost Jameer Khan in the game. That was just disappointing. He's kind of a lifeblood guy for us, but some other guys stepped up. But I just thought we got off blocks and tackled and had a good plan.
6: What'd you think of the atmosphere?
2: Well, I thought it was electric. I mean, I could tell yesterday when I was driving to the hotel. Obviously, basketball started last night, but I could tell that it was electric. And, I think it had an effect on them. They used timeouts in crucial times, really hard to hear. And I'm just disappointed we didn't win that game for everybody. I think it'd be pretty cool downtown tonight. But, the atmosphere and the people and everybody were elite.
4: You have to rally this team quickly, and we'll ask you this on Monday too, but I mean, you have a short week eventually. What do you tell them in the locker room about the end of that game, and how do you flip for what is a really big game next week too?
2: Yeah. What I just said to them there was basically like, we went into this game, when I went to do the media stuff, not you guys, like, I'm doing like the, whatever the shows are, and they're like, is this a chance to make a statement? Like, we believe in ourselves. We think we have a really good team, and we're trying to become a great team. And so the opportunity to play number five, so I'm sorry, I don't know the number. I keep seeing it changing, right? But, you know, obviously people don't have a lot of respect for our program, right? Like, for us to not, you know, get some of that national light, which is fine. But, like, we're not worried about that. We're not trying to prove anybody wrong. Let's just go play. So at the end, I was like, man, when we played, we did a lot of things tonight that were, like, as good as anyone can do. But we did some things that, you know, didn't win the game. So, like, I'm not going to spend a lot of time on a moral victory. I'm not going to spend a lot of time being depressed. I'm not going to spend a lot of time listening to, hey, good job. I'm not going to spend a lot of time listening to toxicity. I'm going to go to work tomorrow and be like, we have to fix this, this, or improve this, this, this, and this. And if you do that, you know, there's a lot of teams that lose a ball game and go on and have a great year. And based upon what I saw out there today, Indiana has every right to believe that they can have a great year. And so does Nebraska. So it's not like, hey, we hung. I'm just talking about the way we played. I hope everyone can understand that difference, because I don't want to pick up like, oh, it's not. We're furious that we gave up those two touchdowns at the end. And I'm going to go back and be like, you know, hey, as coaches, did we do the right thing? Like, did you do the right thing? Did he do the right thing? But from where we've been to where we are right now, we have a really good team. We have to become a great team. And, you know, I think we'll have a lot of chances to look at some of those things. I mean, our punt game, you know, you think about how often people have asked me about Archie, like, he gave us a chance to win that game today. So, you know, things are improving. But now we got to go to Oregon next Friday. So, we get there Saturday. And that's the Big Ten. And the team, the Nebraska team that I got to was, like, emotional. And then it's been emotional the last couple of years. Like, I just told them, hey, man, Tate tonight, feel bad. You know, feel like woulda, coulda, shoulda. You know, tomorrow get your body back, because it was a brutal game physically when we played a lot of plays. And then show up on Monday, man, and, like, we'll say, how do we go from wherever we are right now to a little bit better? And then we'll get ready for it, and then we'll take a bye week, and then we'll address the second half of the season. But I'm really upset, angry that we didn't win the game. I'm going to make sure that very clear. But I'm not in any way embarrassed by our guys. You know, we just have to do a couple things better, because that's the national champions. They do things good. Anybody have anything else? I'll make sure I answer before I go. All right.
1: 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I'm Matt Cotney in the Acres Broadcast Center. 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When we return on the Eakes Fifth Quarter Show, we will have all the highlights of today's game. But first, many of you, and I mean most of you, are trying to get out of Lincoln right now. 80,000 plus people all stood up at the end of the game and left. There is a mass of humanity just trying to walk and get outside of Memorial Stadium. So whether you're heading back to Hastings or Hebron or great places like Holdridge or Harvard, Hemingford or Hay Springs, you need a traffic update. And let's get a traffic update one more time from Trooper Brett.
7: Good afternoon, Husker fans. This is Trooper Brett with the Nebraska State Patrol Husker Traffic Report. Well, the close game created steady outbound volume across Lincoln. Intermittent stop-and-go conditions will remain on main routes for downtown departures. The traffic is flowing smoothly just outside of the metro area. For those of you headed west, remember that I-80 from Lincoln to Pleasantdale is still under construction with a reduced speed limit, so stay alert in that area, especially with those high winds. Fans, tailgating belongs in the parking lot, not the interstate. Watch your speed, put down the distractions, and give other drivers plenty of room on your trip home tonight. I'm Trooper Brett with the Nebraska State Patrol Traffic Report on the Huskers Radio Network, and this traffic report is brought to you by the NDOT Highway Safety Office.
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1: 20-17, the margin of victory for Kirk Cignetti and defending national champion Indiana. They defeat Nebraska today after the Huskers took the lead in the early fourth quarter. This is the Eakes Office Solutions Fifth Quarter Show. Matt Cotney with you. And we have a lot more on our post-game show coverage. I will have all the highlights of this one today, and then we'll also have a Nebraska Lottery scoreboard. Jessica Cootie will have the locker room show coming up after the fifth quarter show. She'll have interviews with several Huskers who starred in the game today. And then at the top of the hour, around the top of the hour, former Husker Jeremiah Searles is my co-host for Big Red Reaction. And we'll take your calls until 6 p.m. tonight, right up to the time that Husker volleyball starts. So let's get into the highlights of this one. In just a few moments, Blue Cross and Blue Shield of Nebraska is assisting Nebraskans in donating $25 to Food Fort for every Nebraska touchdown pass. Their season total is $350. Every week, Food Fort provides meals, mentorship, and educational services to youth and families in under-resourced neighborhoods in Lincoln. All right, it was a warm and windy mid-October late morning in Lincoln to start this one. 2-5-0 teams and a chance for Nebraska to make a big statement. Nebraska won the toss, and this was a little interesting. They elected to take the ball and go into the wind. But it paid off. They went on a 13-play drive. They got it inside the Indiana 10-yard line, but the drive stalled. Kyle Cunanan connected on a 28-yard field goal, and the Huskers led it 3-0 6 minutes into the game. And believe it or not, it was the first time all season that defending national champion Indiana had trailed in their previous five games. They had not trailed. Then Indiana went down the field. Their drive stalled. Nico Radicic knocked in a 42-yard field goal to tie the game at 3 with just over 6 minutes left in the first quarter. Jamal Rule missed last week's game, but he started today, and he announced his presence with authority on the next possession.
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16: Meanwhile, Demetrius Bell comes in the game, the wide receiver in the slot right. First and 10 from midfield, tied at 3 late in the first quarter. Pistol snap, handoff Rule, navigates left, sweeps to the corner, turns the edge outside the numbers of midfield to the 45! Oh, he just ran over a man! The freshman lay in the wood! Elijah Hardy got popped! And run out of bounds at the 43-yard line, gain of 7.
1: And that was your power play of the game. Brought to you by your local Public Power Utility and NPPD. And that run took it into Indiana territory. A huge 24-yard pass to Isaiah Hunter. Picked up a 3rd and 13, and 2 plays later, Hunter came up big again.
16: So second straight possession with a goal to go against this Indiana defense. Trips, punch right, Lindenmeyer short motion now. Pistol snap, play fake, toss it on the reverse. Here's Hunter, left side 10, at the 5, inside the pylon! Touchdown, Huskers! Delivering that blow to the champs. It's the Huskers 9, Hoosiers 3, 61 seconds. Here in the opening quarter, let those balloons soar here at Memorial.
1: It was a big first quarter for Hunter. He had the key play of the drive, making a

0: Reverse toss put Nebraska up 10-3 with a minute left in the first half. Midway through the second quarter, Archie Wilson got off a career-high field-flipping 60-yard punt to pin the Hoosiers inside their own 15, and the Black Shirts were hitting hard. The Tackle Child Abuse feature is brought to you by Union Bank and Trust. Here's today's tackle of the game.
1: Second and 10, Indiana 13. Twins right, Nick Marsh wide left. Davian Chandler in the slot left. Hoover claps for it. Hand off Richard. Plots left. Angles to the outside. Jameer Khan trips him up. Just across the 10. We'll see where they mark him out at the 12.
0: And big time hit by Jameer Khan. It's too bad early in the second half. He had to go to the tent, then the locker room, and ended up in a sling. Did not play the rest of the game. And today, Dwayne McDougal III led the Huskers with six tackles. With every tackle, UBT is proud to donate to the Brave Bee Child Advocacy Center, proving that every play can help a child. At UBT, your money has people. Member FDIC. So I told you, with Jameer Khan on that tackle for loss, that helped the Hoosiers offense stay in check. Then Nebraska went on a 15-play drive near the end of the second quarter, but Kyle Cunanan missed a 40-yard field goal with 20 seconds left. We went to halftime with the Big Red leading Indiana 10-3. How big was that field goal miss with Indiana winning this game by three? Time of possession was a key, and not only in the first half of the entire game, as Nebraska held the ball 22 minutes to only 8 for the Hoosiers in the first half, but the inability to score at the end of the first half was deflating heading into the break. Matt Coatney with you. This is the Eakes Office Solutions fifth quarter show. We're reviewing the audio highlights of today's Huskers 20-17 loss to Indiana. To start the second half, Indiana got the ball. They quickly went into Nebraska territory, but the Blackshirts held, and Indiana settled for a 35-yard field goal from Nico Radisich to pull within 4. Nebraska still led it 10-6 with 10.5 left in the third. Bend, but don't break for the Blackshirts at that point. Near the end of the third quarter, Nebraska faced fourth and long at midfield, and Archie Wilson whipped out a big can of finesse.
1: Wilson heels at his own 40. Snap to him, step to his left. End-over-end punt into the wind. This will land at the 2, pop in the air, and it's caught at the 1, thrown back at the 1-yard line. About as perfect as it possibly gets. 44 yards on the punt. Tremendous coverage. It's Jeremiah Charles wearing that 61 on special teams, going downfield and perhaps making the play of the day.
0: I don't care how good your golf game is, none of you have ever hit a sand wedge better than that one. Jeremiah Charles downed it on the 1, pinning the Hoosiers back up against their own end zone. On Nebraska's next possession, in the fourth quarter, the legs of Anthony Colandria sent Husker Nation into a frenzy.
1: Three receivers right, single back left is Mosey, tight end flex right is Lindenmeyer. Bonner motions right to left, on a keep, out in front, here's Colandria, cuts right, breaks an ankle tackle, now angles on the far right, 20, 15, 10, 5, he's on the way, touchdown Huskers! 39 beautiful yards!
0: Holy moly! Memorial Stadium went nuts. 39 yards of that broken field run by Anthony Colandria. And what do you know? The Big Red led the defending national champ 17-6 with 12 minutes left. 5 plays and 71 yards, and Colandria made a great play. And that feeling of euphoria, which was palpable and it spread from Omaha to Scott's Bluff, lasted that long. While everyone was trying to catch their breath, Indiana scored on their first play of their next possession. Josh Hoover on a 75-yard touchdown strike to Nick Marsh. And all of the great feelings of the stadium were like a big pin deflated a balloon. That didn't take long. The extra point pulled Indiana within 4, 17-13 Big Red with 11:51 left in the game. Then after a Husker punt, Indiana had the ball near midfield. They faced 4th and 1. Josh Hoover connected with a wide-open Nick Marsh on a 44-yard touchdown pass. He was wide open over the middle with 7:13 left. The Hoosiers had their first lead of the game 20 to

0: 17. Nebraska had a 9-play drive late in the fourth quarter, but it stalled near midfield, and the Hoosiers pulled it out. A very good effort by the Huskers, but not enough. It was the 22nd consecutive win for defending national champion Indiana, 20-17. Next up for the Huskers is a road trip to Oregon next Saturday at a time to be announced, either late tonight or tomorrow. Matt Cotney with you on our East Office Solutions fifth quarter show. 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All right, let's take a look at the stats in this one. I gave you earlier the time of possession for the first half for the game. Nebraska almost doubled. In fact, they did double Indiana's time of possession, 40 to 20 minutes. Total yards, Nebraska won that, 391 to 328. Passing yards were a push. Both teams had 263 passing yards. Rushing yards, all Nebraska, 128 to 65. Jamal Rule led Nebraska with 53 yards. Anthony Calandria had 47. He lost quite a bit on that final sack. Penalties, still a problem today. Pre-snap penalties, I should say. Not 16 penalties today. Nebraska only 7 penalties, 59 yards, but they were still big. Indiana committed 3 penalties for 35 yards. Total plays, Nebraska almost doubled Indiana's total plays, 83 to 44. But here is a huge stat. Average yards per play, Indiana 7.5 and Nebraska 4.7. Anthony Calandria, 25 of 43 today for 263 yards and one interception. Josh Hoover for Indiana was 12 of 22, 263 yards and two touchdowns. The Blackshirts did hold Indiana to only 65 yards rushing, and Jamal Rule led the Huskers with 53 yards rushing today. But Indiana, with big explosive plays, gets the win here today. Ja'Cory Barney with a career day, 9 catches, 108 yards for Nebraska. And Dwayne McDougal III led Nebraska with 6 total tackles. And those are your Allo Fast Facts. 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When we return on the Eakes Office Solutions fifth quarter show, I'll have a Nebraska Lottery scoreboard that'll get you set for the locker room show with Jessica Cootie. And coming up at the top of the hour, Jeremiah Searles is my co-host for Big Red Reaction. We'll take your calls until 6 p.m. More fifth quarter coming your way in a few moments.
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0: Matt Coatney back with you in the Acres Broadcast Center in the North Stadium. Memorial Stadium after Indiana defeated Nebraska 20-17 today. We're going to take you through a full Nebraska Lottery scoreboard. Then we'll have the locker room show with Jessica Cootie. And at the around the top of the hour, we'll have Big Red Reaction. Jeremiah Searles will be my co-host. But this scoreboard update is brought to you by the Nebraska Lottery. The Nebraska Lottery announces Powerball X's and O's. It's a new game where you pick 8 NFL team logos. Starting jackpot is $1 million with drawings every Sunday. Top prize odds, 1 in $10 million. In games going on right now, this game has been delayed due to weather, which if you've been watching the news, you know that Hurricane Isaias went through the southeast portion of the United States. 16th-ranked Florida, which ironically plays in a place known as the Swamp, is trailing South Carolina 38-19 with 1 minute left in the game. Lenora Sellers has been huge for the Gamecocks. 23-35 for 279 yards and 4 scores. It looks like South Carolina is going to defeat Florida. UMass has been a nice story. They had their first loss of the season last week, and right now they're in a fight. Miami of Ohio leads UMass 17-10. They're starting the fourth quarter. Third-ranked Notre Dame is having no problem in South Bend today. Against Stanford, early in the second quarter, they already lead the Cardinal 23-0. Early second quarter, number 9 Ole Miss on the road in Nashville leads Vanderbilt 14-3. Next week's Husker opponent, 13th-ranked Oregon, with a 6-3 lead on 21st-ranked UCLA. They're early in the second quarter. Oregon always goes for two after their first score. They didn't get it. We do not have a game time yet for next week's game. We may get that tonight. Definitely by tomorrow. Stay tuned to your local Huskers Radio Network affiliate for that information. Early in the second quarter in the ACC, Duke and Georgia Tech are tied at 7 apiece. Staying in the ACC, Virginia Tech leads California 7-0. They are midway through the second quarter. In the Big Ten, Michigan State. What happened? Illinois, who looked dreadful last week, is on the road in East Lansing. And Brett Bielema and the Fighting Illini are leading Pat Fitzgerald and the Spartans 17-0, middle of the second quarter. Other scores of games that are going on right now of interest. Top-ranked Texas in the Red River rivalry at the Cotton Bowl in Dallas at the end of the first quarter leads Oklahoma 7-0. Just down the road in Manhattan, Kansas, number 22 Houston leads at Kansas State 13-3. They are early in the second quarter of play. Also in the Big Ten, 5th-ranked Ohio State midway through the first quarter at the Horseshoe in Columbus, Ohio, ahead of Maryland 7-0. And 15th-ranked Tennessee and Arkansas are scoreless in Fayetteville. They have 8:30 left in the first quarter. Earlier today, one Big Ten team played a non-conference game. Northwestern at beautiful new Ryan Field defeated Ball State 45-14. Aiden Childs was 17 of 23 for 272 yards and 3 scores. Northwestern improves to 4-1. Number 14, Missouri. Texas A&M fans cannot be happy. Missouri defeats Texas A&M in Columbia 27-6. Missouri is 5-1. Texas A&M is 3-3. Scott Frost and the UCF Golden Knights went to Stillwater, Oklahoma, and they go down to the 18th-ranked Cowboys 42-28. Oklahoma State defeats UCF. Congratulations to Bill Belichick in North Carolina. They get their first win over a ranked team in his short tenure there. North Carolina 21, number 25 Pittsburgh 17. Billy Edwards Jr. was 18 of 26 through the air for 249 yards and 2 touchdowns for the Tar Heels. In the Big 12, Arizona missing their top 3 wide receivers due to injuries, still beat West Virginia 52-31. That's a football game, not a basketball score. Noah Fifita threw 3 TD passes for Arizona. Wake Forest all over North Carolina State today, 38-14. Gio Lopez, 26-33 for 303 yards and 3 touchdowns. If you've listened to this show, you know I'm a big fan of Gio Lopez. A really nice game in the American Conference. Army defeated Tulane 20-17. Dawson Jones with a 25-yard walk-off field goal to win it for the Army. Cole Helms ran for 223 yards. And that is a look at a Nebraska lottery scoreboard. It's winner take all Game 5 of the American League Division Series tonight at 7 p.m. Central in Cleveland as the Guardians host the Chicago White Sox. The series is tied 2 games apiece. And top-ranked Husker volleyball has a huge match against 7th-ranked Wisconsin tonight at the Devaney Center at 6 p.m. Central. Coverage right here on many of our Huskers Radio Network affiliates starts at 5 p.m. Central with my good friend John Baylor and Lauren Cook West on the call. And that will wrap up our East Office Solutions fifth quarter show. Coming up, the locker room show with Jessica Cootie, and near the top of the hour, Jeremiah Searles is my co-host for Big Red Reaction. Stay right there.
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1: Welcome into the Locker Room Show. Jessica Cootey here with Owen Chambliss. So I guess, first of all, how disappointing was this locker room? Disappointed was this locker room, given you guys are right there, had the lead going into the fourth quarter?
2: Yeah, extremely disappointed. You know, we didn't play our best football, especially at the end of the game. Felt like it was a game we should have came away with, and ultimately it was on us the whole game, and the ball was in our hands.
1: How prepared and ready was this group for this challenge today? You guys came out with your hair on fire.
2: Yeah, I feel like it shows how ready we were, how prepared we were. I feel like we were pretty dialed in. A few, like literally maybe three or four plays where, you know, we were miscommunicated and ended up taking advantage of it.
1: What did you guys do that was so effective in slowing down their run game?
2: Yeah, just playing gap sound football, being assignment sound, being physical, and tackling at a really high level.
1: When you talk about maybe one or two plays that maybe make the difference, what allows a team to get over that and not allow those plays to happen?
2: Yeah, I think first and foremost is communication. I think on the slant rep, you know, we just had a little miscommunication between our DBs, which happens, and we've got to get that fixed. And the second rep that I'm thinking about in my head is just we had the wrong personnel group on the field, and we got to get that communication from the sideline to the people on the field more effectively.
1: Overall, though, just outside of three plays, you got to be pretty proud of the way this defense played.
2: Yeah, I mean, you know, we like to say there's no moral victories, but I'm always happy for my guys. I'm super proud of them for the way they came out and competed and battled. I got to do a better job of leading those guys when I'm out there and making sure we're in the right personnel group to start. But, yeah, I'm super proud of those guys.
1: I know it's next man up, but losing a guy like Jahmyr Khan, how big of a blow is that?
2: Yeah, Jahmyr's a leader, but also, more importantly, I think he's an amazing player. So to have him go down in the fashion that he did hurts. But, like you said, next man up, but it does hurt.
1: How about the crowd and how loud they were today? How big of a factor was that for you guys?
2: It was awesome. You know, especially down in the red zone when you got backed up. That was huge for us, and they made a really, really big impact on the game. We're super proud, super thankful.
1: You know, you guys have been so good about that next play mentality. Do you feel like this team had that today for the most part?
2: I really do. I think we had that next play mentality even to the end when, you know, they could have got a first down to run the clock out, try to get our ball back to the offense as fast as possible. So I feel like we really did have that next play mentality.
1: All right, so in the Big Ten, obviously got another ranked opponent coming up, another big one on the road. How do you guys handle and manage a disappointing loss and get ready to go again for another big one?
2: Yeah, I mean, first and foremost, you watch the film, see what you got to correct, regroup, come back together, don't point fingers, and you just get back to work and keep trusting the process.
1: Great stuff as always. Appreciate your time.
2: Thank you, Jessica.
1: Owen Chambliss here with us in the Locker Room Show. 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
17: Seeing them that like happy, it is what it is. It's disappointing.
1: Yeah. Knowing the weather today and that the wind was going to be a factor, what was your approach, kind of your mentality going into today?
17: I mean, last year there was a couple games where it was brutal wind and probably didn't go the way that I would have liked it. And this week it was like we knew it was going to be that way and kind of fingers crossed that we didn't have to punt into it too much, and then the one punt I had into it was down at the one, so I mean it wasn't worked out better than I thought, but I mean I guess every kick I'm doing I'm just trying to kick my best ball, and if I kick it really good and then the wind gets it and it goes 30 yards and it goes 30 yards, but I just got to do what I can do.
1: Seems like your unit and the guys around you guys are really starting to kind of come together and do some really big things. What has that process been like, and how confident are you with that group?
17: Yeah, I mean it's been good. The first couple of weeks obviously didn't go the way that I would have liked it, and that was on me. I literally just needed to kick the ball further. And now if we put a bit of a, after the first two games going to conference play, we put a lot of work into our protection and different things that we're going to do, and I feel like it's starting to come together, and we've been able to execute the last few weeks really well, and Lies have put a lot of work in.
1: Had one of your best games as a Husker career long punt today. Just how confident are you kind of starting to feel now?
17: Yeah, I mean, I'm going out there, and like, there's sometimes you got a little bit of doubt in your head, and like, just depending on how the day's gone so far, and then sometimes you're like, I'm really excited here, and yeah, I guess today was one of those days. I was just seeing it well and felt good off the foot. I guess just found a way to make it work, I guess, but it comes down to the guys that are running down the field and making the plays to get the ball. Like, if JJ's not there on that pooch punt, then that's in the end zone. Like, that's all comes down to them, so I just got to let them make the play.
1: Yeah, how fired up do you get when those guys get down there and make a play like that?
17: I do get really excited. People, like, ask me, like, oh, like, what's, like, your celebration? It's like, dude, I don't have a celebration. I just get, like, fired off. I just get really excited. I kind of look like a little kid out there just jumping around like a... like an Energizer bunny, but I don't know, it's pretty relieving, because those ones, it's like, you know, is it going to go in the end zone? And then when you see them caught at the one, it's pretty awesome.
1: How important, just again, you know, in the Big Ten, is potentially that unit going to continue to be for this group?
17: Yeah, really important. I mean, going back to the last couple of weeks, like last week we had one that was down to the 20, and then the defense was able to make a play, and then we scored a touchdown. Like, it's complimentary football. Same as this week, like, you know, just all about just putting them in the best position that they can be to make the play. Like, I know that I'm not out there, like, to win the game, but my job is to put them in the best position so that they can. So I guess going into conference play, like, we'll start a conference play and continuing it, like, it matters a lot, because, you know, every 10 yards could be the difference between them getting a touchdown or them having to kick a field goal or them still being in punt range. So I guess it's really important.
1: Last thing, just how about this atmosphere today? How great was that to play in front of a Husker Nation like this?
17: Yeah, it was pretty electric. I mean, I was sitting there like last night thinking like, I mean, it's full crowd every week. It can't be that much different. And then you just start to hear some of the Go Big Red chants and you can just feel the general buzz around the stadium. I mean, so everyone stayed all the way to the end of the game and, you know, it was pretty cool. Like, it's really fun when you can go out there and the crowd's full and going nuts. And when you can do your job, it's like, it's pretty good adrenaline rush.
1: Thanks so much for your time.
17: Of course. Thank you.
1: Archie Wilson here with us on The Locker Room Show. Got to step aside for a break. More coming up right after this.
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1: Welcome back into The Locker Room Show. Jessica Cootie here with Jamal Rule. I guess, first of all, I know you guys are disappointed, but how good did it feel for you to get to be back out there with your guys?
30: Yeah, it felt great. Everybody said I was looking a little happy around the facility and everything. I got to thank football for that. I love being out there with all my teammates. They just make life better, so yeah.
1: What did you learn about yourself having to kind of work through that? Because you seemed a little down after when you took had the injury there at Michigan State, but you kind of fought back through it and got yourself back right. What did you learn from that?
30: I just learned that, I mean, I kind of already knew this about myself. I'm a fighter. Just getting back, trying to get back as fast as possible. Just trying to help my team and also taking a recovery process slow. Last week, I wanted to get in there and play against Maryland, but my coaches were all like, just take time, you know, let it rest and everything. I'm glad they did that because my ankle feels way better this week than last week. So I'm glad.
1: Well, let's talk about this one today. Just, I guess, how disappointed was that locker room after this one?
30: It was a tough one. It was a disappointing loss, but we try to look on the positive side. We put a lot of good stuff on tape, offense and defense, but it wasn't enough this time. But, you know, we're going to look at it and find what we're missing and just get it back.
1: What have you learned about running the football against these kinds of teams in the Big Ten here over these last few weeks?
30: I learned sometimes that you're not going to have a whole bunch of home runs. Sometimes you got to get nitty-gritty yards, you know, but just put your head down, get what you can get, 4 or 5 yards, and just go to the next play. Something might pop, something might not, but just, you know, just getting the nitty-gritty yards.
1: You talk about getting into the end zone and, you know, scoring points. You guys were moving the ball so well, dominating the time of possessions. What kind of gets this offense over the hump to start putting those points on the board in the red zone?
30: I'll just say more practice. I feel like our practice just helps everything. We can just practice more plays, practice what we need, just find something for us to get in the end zone whenever we get down in the red zone.
1: All right, appreciate your time.
30: No problem.
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1: Welcome back. Final segment here of The Locker Room Show. Jessica Cooney here with Owen Sotomayor. Well, I know you guys got to be disappointed, but overall, how proud were you of the defensive effort really from the start of this game?
7: Yeah, I'm really proud of my team. I think we showed a lot of resiliency. I think we also showed, you know, we're a team that needs to be respected. And we do that not through talking or nothing like that, but just by the way that we show up on the field. And I think it just goes back to the way that we practice and the way that we prepare throughout the week.
1: When you talk about maybe one or two plays making a difference in this one and giving up one play, one touchdown, how do you learn from that? How do you get over that where you're not making that kind of mistake?
7: Yeah, I think everything starts with consistency in everything you do. I think whenever as a team, we just got to continue and stay together. I think that's the biggest thing right now, understanding. And I think that's just part of football. In the game of football, there's going to be the other team's going to make plays, and it's how you respond ultimately.
1: Yeah, you guys have seemed to really embrace that next man or next play mentality. How important is that going to continue to be throughout Big Ten when if a big play happens, you got to get right back out there?
7: Yeah, very much so. I think you said it best, next play mentality. I think that's something that we've really honed in on ever since the start of camp. And I think that's been shown, like I said, throughout the season thus far. And we just need to continue doing that. Don't change anything. I don't think we all just need to stick together and continue doing what we've been doing.
1: How good was it just to have the performance, though, that you guys did against this Indiana run game when that was a big emphasis?
7: Yeah, I think we really embraced it. Ultimately, I think it just goes to show whenever you have a whole team on the same alignment, same accord, and we all ultimately just had the mindset to go out there and kill the run.
1: No Riley Van Poppel today. How proud are you of the guys that stepped up and filled his role today?
7: Yeah, I'm really proud of him. Yeah, we missed Pop, but like we just got done talking about, next play, next man up mentality. And I think that really showed from Dylan Berryman to Tyson Terry, some young guys just showing, you know, their worth to the team and how they're ready and willing to go ahead and take that role on for us.
1: What does that do for you guys moving forward, knowing that those guys answered the bell as you move forward in a Big Ten Conference play?
7: Yeah, I think it gives coaches, teammates, everybody just confidence to know that we have depth. We have guys that can play the position and play the position well at a high level.
1: You're kind of a leader on the sideline. I say go talk to the offensive line after the touchdown score. Just what role are you taking in that and trying to help be a leader for this group?
7: Yeah, I think I'm an older guy. Well, I know I'm an older guy. But just understanding the experience I have. We talk about it all the time, complimentary football. You know, the offense goes down and does something like that. I'm going to go ahead and go and pick up the big boys on that side to go ahead and show our appreciation and show that we right there with them. And just ultimately, just like I said, it goes back to complimentary football and then my teammates. And we've been through a lot and ready to continue to work.
1: When you talk about getting better and, you know, learning from this, and what are the learning lessons that you can get better from going forward and going into another big one next week?
7: Yeah, I think just I talked about it as well earlier. I think consistency is the biggest thing for us. Just throughout all the ebbs and flows of the game, just being consistent no matter what and just being locked in on the moment.
1: last thing, I've asked everybody, but it was loud in there. One of the loudest games I've been a part of since I've been here. I know you're still new, but what impact does that have for you guys?
7: Yeah, it had a huge impact, especially down there on the goal line. You know, that was a big help for us on our defense. The other team, you could tell that they were rattled from it. They had to move to their silent cadence. So I think the environment definitely was a big help today.
1: Great stuff. Appreciate your time.
7: Yeah, thank you so much.
1: Owen Sotomayor here with us in the Locker Room Show, and that's going to do it for me. Big Red Reaction coming up next.
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0: Welcome to Big Red Reaction on the Huskers Radio Network. Along with Jeremiah Searles, I'm Matt Cotney. We will take your calls until 6 p.m. Central at 402-413-2400, 402-413-2400. 20-17, Indiana defeated Nebraska today. It was right there. It was right there. A perfect opportunity to get a signature win and an upset of the defending national champions today. The Huskers controlled the ball, held a halftime lead, led it by 11 points early in the fourth quarter. A lot of optimism in Memorial Stadium and throughout all of Husker Nation at that point. But then the Hoosiers quickly hit Nebraska with an explosive long touchdown pass. Pre-snap penalties were an issue today, but the inability to stop Indiana at key times meant the opportunity for a major win was lost, and the defending national champs won it 20-17. It was right there. Jeremiah Searles is my co-host. He's sitting across the desk from me. As an ex-player, I know this has to it hits all of us hard in Husker Nation, but I have to think, as an ex-player, this has really got to burn.
1: I'm reliving the stats here, and I did this as I was sitting in the stadium, and it makes me want to puke. Like, you look at these stat lines, and you look at how hard these guys played today, and you go, you outplayed the defending national champions, and you played your tails off, and you made plays when you needed it to happen. But then in the fourth quarter, we didn't execute at a high level, and it came back to bite us. And I said it all week to people that were talking to me. I think this is a time for the Huskers to get to the point to show what they are. But you saw the champion pedigree of Indiana between coaching and playing show in the fourth quarter. We've been in these moments. We've had these opportunities, and we've survived, and we've found ways to win. And Nebraska, you saw the lack of experience with those guys today in times. And I don't want to take anything away from that Indiana football team. They found a way to win. But this Husker team played so well for so long, and they had the opportunity. And to come short in this, I mean, it hurts. That locker room is painful right now. This is as much of a gut punch as I can remember as a Husker fan in the last few years.
0: There were a couple of explosive plays. Credit Indiana. They executed.
1: They found a way to win.
0: They didn't turn the ball over. They didn't commit penalties. I'm going to come back to this. I don't think a lot of people really remember this. But Nebraska had a chance at the end of the first half with a makeable 40-yard field goal.
1: Oh, everyone remembers that, Coach. Everyone, including myself, everyone remembers that. And I have a feeling we'll get over under. I'll set it four calls on the field goal at halftime.
0: 40-yard field goal with the wind, wide right. How different does this game look? So you and I were kind of talking about this offline before we come on. Sometimes you say, well, you could say the game would be different, but you coach it different, you do that. You made a really good point that at the end of a half, if you make the field goal, the game's still going to be played the same in the second half, right?
1: The second half doesn't look any different if we make that field goal. It's one thing if you miss a field goal with 8 minutes left in the first quarter, at the beginning of the second quarter. Yeah, there's so much game left to play. But end of half situations, critical situations, you drive down, you put yourself in a position to score, you don't get the touchdown, you have to walk away with points there. And to have the wind at your back, and to have a chance to take three more points in a Big Ten football game against the reigning national championships team where points will be at a premium, you have to put that through the uprights. And it wasn't a 55-yarder. It wasn't a 60-yarder. That's a 40-yarder with the wind at your back. You have to have, as a coaching staff, you have to have the confidence to roll your place kicker out there and go, this is 3 points on the board, because we're going to need those 3 points coming the fourth quarter. Fast forward a minute left, I'm standing there next to Will Compton and Taylor Lewan on the sideline going, man, I'd love for this to be a game-winning drive, not a gotta-have-it drive to get us even into overtime. It changed the whole last 5 minutes of this football game.
0: Were you surprised late in the game, fourth quarter, 4 minutes left?
1: Punt the football.
0: That the Huskers didn't bring in Archie Wilson
1: football.
0: To punt. Were you surprised?
1: Archie had his best game as a Husker. I think today was Archie's best game as a Husker, and we needed that because he's been up and down through the first five games here, and there's been some, hey, why can't we get the ball down the field? His placement today was really good. I thought his length today was really good. 4+ minutes in the fourth quarter, You have a defense that's been playing very well. They let up the big touchdown drive. Other than that, they've been shoving it to Indiana for the majority of the game. Punt the football. Trust in the black shirts. Trust in this crowd, which was electric, by the way.
0: Yes, it was.
1: Great crowd. Hands off to you, Husker Nation. That you guys showed up and showed out. Punt the football. Give our defense a chance. That was a very questionable decision. Again, I don't wear head ball coach up here. I wear fan hat. But I thought that was probably a very questionable, very curious decision. I'd love to hear Matt Rule's philosophy on that going forward.
0: All right, this is your show. This is Big Red Reaction. That's Jeremiah Searles. I'm Matt Cotney. 402-413-2400. We start in Lincoln County, Nebraska, with Jim in North Platte. Hi, Jim. You're on Big Red Reaction.
2: Hi. The deal of it is, this takes me back to the last 10 to 15 years. Our offense does real good in the first half. Struggled in the second half scoring points. I got to give the defense, they played extremely well up until the fourth quarter when they got that 75-yard touchdown pass. Nobody touched the receiver. That was a turning point of the game. I'll go back to what I said. The defense played excellent till the fourth quarter. The offense struggled the second half.
1: Yeah, I mean, you look at it and you look at the fourth quarter here, and I'm looking at the stats. Like the 14 points in the fourth quarter is the really hard part to swallow here, and it's really on two explosive plays. It wasn't like two they plays. It wasn't like they controlled the fourth quarter. It wasn't they methodically went up and down the field. They schemed us up. That RPO was very similar to the very first play of the Husker season, where the Ohio player ran the RPO and catches it. Losing Khan there is a big loss in the safety position, but I also got to give it to him. I mean, listen, that pass by Hoover was picture perfect into the wind, up and over the safeties on the slant route where only his receiver could catch it. That was a very well executed play by the Indiana offense, and you could feel the life drain out of Memorial Stadium in that moment. And I'm going to be real with you, Coach. Today was one of the first days in a long time I've turned into a fan. Like, I've turned into in the stadium, losing my mind, screaming, excited, like, screw, like, going.
0: How could you not?
1: How could you not be?
0: How could you not?
1: And to feel that momentum when Calandria scores that game, that touchdown, and points to Will Compton on the sideline before he scores, and then to move into the one play, the one thing that couldn't happen was the explosive play. Hey, make them drive. Make them go the distance. And the one explosive play, you could feel, I agree with you, that felt like a turning point. And that moment right there for me is the difference between the championship pedigree of a defending national champion, players that have been in big moments, players that have been in that type of situation, and the Huskers that are working to get there. You felt the no panic in the Indiana side, and you started to creep a little bit of the panic into the Husker offense side.
0: Jim, we appreciate the phone call. You can watch Big Red Reaction on X or
1: Twitter. 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
0: 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Next up, let's go to Superfan. Hi, Superfan. You're on Big Red Reaction.
3: I'm with you guys. This one just stinks. I don't think there's any other way to sugarcoat it. I think this is a game of a couple things. If Nebraska's ever going to bust through this door, you know, get this losing streak of these ranked teams off its back, you got to play perfect. That's not going to happen, right? Like, going into a game with a mindset of we got to play absolutely perfect and we're not going to win, it's not realistic in this day and age of college football. There's always going to be mistakes. The reality of it is right now, we need dudes to step up. Their dude stepped up today, and he burned us, and he burned us twice on it today, and that's how they win. They win with kind of baiting our coach into the timeout on the fourth down, and we sell out for a run, and then guess what? Boom, he hits you, and there's another touchdown for him just like that with our best player on offense. That at one point, I would say after the 75-yard, you know, slant play to steal all the momentum away from us, you know, you have to put some eyes on that guy in some way because you can't let him burn you twice. But he did, and that's where you're going to get beat. And I'm with you with what you guys said too. Like, It should be a game-winning drive at the end of the game, not a game tying where we absolutely have to make everything happen and the crunch is on. And to be honest, in those moments over the last how many years we've watched him play against these really good teams, when you have to have it like that, they haven't come through with it. And, you know, I want it more than anything for these guys to break through. You know, I'd love for them to go to Oregon next week and boat race Oregon, because that's probably the only way that you can get this monkey off your back is just play so well and so fast out of the gate that there's just no way the other team can come back. But when you're going to get in the Big Ten, when you're going to have to methodically play this kind of mind game back and forth, you got to be a little bit tougher. You got to be a little bit stronger with that. And the offensive line has to play better. Like, we have to be able to run the ball against anybody. And Indiana is a textbook of what they showed. We can rush three guys, and we can get them home, and we don't have to blitz anybody. We would love to have that right now. We don't have that. And that those little things like that are always going to tip the scale away from us until we can figure out a way to climb that mountain again, because I wanted it for the boys more than anything today. We were 5-0, and we had everything going for us, but, you know, we regroup, and we hope this team can bounce back and go get another big W. We've got a couple really big games still left on the schedule and a lot ahead of us, but I don't want this loss, what they always say, don't let this loss turn into two or three just because you don't have it right between the ears. But we'll see what they do next week. Till next week, boys.
1: Let's talk about the 24-hour rule, right? The 24-hour rule. I think it is fair for us to be upset. It is fair for this team to feel like it was a gut punch. It's fair for all of us to say it was right there. It was right there for us to take it. We didn't grasp the opportunity. But let's not lose sight of, we just took the number 7 defending national champions to the wire.
0: Tell me who has played like better against Indiana
1: right
0: in the last year and a half.
1: That's what I'm saying. And so, yes, we didn't get the dub, and there's no moral victories. And I'll be the first one to say we're not handing out participation trophies. Right. But the growth of this program to see in a big game like this where, again, I go back to 2 years ago, we lose by 3 scores. And the growth of this program moving in the right direction. But I'm with you, Superfan, in the critical situations of the game, you have to find a way to make the play. Kwazi Gilmer, I love you, brother. I love you, man. Catch the football. Like, you want to make that? You want to play on Sundays? You want to go play with the big boys and be looked at as a Sunday receiver? That hard catch up and over the middle, you got to make that play. Hey, you want to be a safety in this league and you want to go play in big-time college football? Don't allow the RPO to go over your head. Those are two plays right there, and there's probably 6 total plays that you can look at that swung this game one direction or the other. Well, 6 plays against the defending national champions are how you lose football games. And I told Jessica pregame, I go, you have 6 or more penalties, you probably lose this game. We ended up with 7, yep. Right? We ended up with 7. Yeah. And so you look at little compounding things when you play elite-level teams, and I don't necessarily believe that Indiana is the Indiana from last year.
0: No.
1: I don't think they are as elite, no. Right? You had a few plays that were like, hey, if that was Fernando Mendoza, that probably hits that guy on the button coming out, and he goes for a touchdown. Yeah. This is a human football team, unlike last year that was an unhuman football team with Indiana. Yeah. However, the Huskers just didn't make the plays when the plays needed to be made. And that's the upsetting part, is we put ourselves in good situations. I thought Dana Holgorsen was in his bag earlier in this game. I thought Indiana made really good adjustments defensively, coming out and going, hey, they're hitting us with the perimeter runs. We're going to rush our ends outside. We're going to slant the defensive ends. We're going to put linebackers on the outside and make them run into the teeth of this offense, which is where we struggled to run the football, to Superfan's point, up the middle. And again, we have to be able to rely on that. And so it was a tale of a couple different things. I thought for the most part we went toe to toe, but you saw the championship pedigree of Indiana overcome us in the last 12 minutes and 1 second.
0: 402-413-2400. That's Jeremiah Searles, the big dog. I'm Matt.
1: Still Cooney. Just so mad.
0: It was right there. It was right there. Let's head back to the phones down in southwestern Lancaster County near Martell at Blue Stem State Rec area. Here's Derek. Derek, you're on Big Red Reaction.
4: Matt, I tell you what, I mean, it's tough to be disappointed in this effort today. Jeremiah, no doubt, kicked that ball, right? I mean, I get it. But here's the deal. I mean, you know, we have the ability to go up 17-3 at half, and I don't say we squandered that, but the penalty, I mean, that's a crucial penalty at the wrong time that put our kicker in a bad situation, and I'm not going to pin that on him.
1: Wait, hold on. Which penalty are you referring to?
4: I'm talking about the 5-yard, it was a offsides penalty.
1: Oh, yeah. I'm with you. I'm with you.
4: to the 22, which created a, you know, more of a 40-yarder instead of a shorter kick.

0: this team played at an all-out level that we haven't seen in a long time, and they held the national championship down for 3.5 quarters. I just feel like there's a lot of positives that they'll be able to take out of this game. And when you go on the road at Oregon, it's kind of an us against them mentality. And I feel really good about where our defense is. Minus Riley Van Poppel. You know, so not going to pin this thing on any one particular aspect of offense, defense. I thought everything looked good offensively. Holgorsen had a great game plan. So did Orich. Those kids stepped up. And losing Khan is a big deal.
1: Mm-hmm.
0: You mentioned that earlier.
1: Yeah.
0: And so, but look, there's a couple other things, too. You know, the one thing I want to mention is that this team has a lot of spunk. And with our quarterback, Calandria, I mean, he provides a spark that we haven't seen in a long, long time. And there's going to be a lot of Husker fans. You'd be surprised how many Oregonians for Nebraska are in that club out there. And that game's not sold out. So I feel real good about where we're at right now. I want to ask you a question, though. Jeremy, I want to ask you, you know, if you were given a grade to the special teams, what would it be right now? And then if I could have a quick retort.
1: For the season or for the game?
0: This game.
1: For the game? I'm giving them a B+. I'm giving them an A-. I'm giving it an A- because everything went really well on the special team side besides the place kicking. And the reason I give them the A- because place kicking is not just the kicker. And it's easy to look at the kicker and go, hey, you got to make that 40-yarder. But I will say, snap, hold, kick. It's a three-man operation.
2: Mm-hmm.
1: And there was a disconnect there because as a kicker, you know, you can look at it and go, hey, if the snap's a little high or the holder's not quite right, like the timing can get thrown off. But I will give them an A- for today because I felt like our kickoffs were well. They didn't have any big kickoffs. I thought our punt team did really, and Archie had his best game as a Husker, right? Our punt return game, we didn't really have an opportunity to return because they kind of always were in the plus 50 situation. But overall, I give them an A- today. What's your retort?
0: I think A+ for Archie, absolutely. And I think a B+ overall because they were able to get that, you know, that 1 yard line down punt. But I also want to say a couple other things to Husker Nation. Look, harvest is underway, everybody. Let's be careful. Let's slow down on your way home. Let's be safe here. Everybody gets home safely. And then the other thing, Jeremiah, you're sitting next to one of the greatest Americans, Matt Totney.
3: I thought you met Josh Yelkeman. Hold on a moment. Hold on.
0: Now, don't hit the hot button, Matt. But look. You need to go to lunch with Matt someday, and you need to find out all about the things he never talks about because he is a great American. And I can't wait for Husker women's basketball, Matt, for another stellar season. Go Big Red. Everybody be safe. Love you, Husker Nation.
3: All right, Derek.
1: Yeah, shout out to all the farmers. I know that they've all been struggling to get in the field with all this water that we've gotten in September. And I know that a lot of farmers listen to the radio call and listen to this network. Special shout out to Mr. Ron Baxter. Again, he's out in Weeping Water. He allows us to come out there. And I'm so blessed to be able to hunt his land and move his land. So big shout out to Mr. Ron Baxter. I know you're out there in the combine growing. And him and his wife, Patty, huge fans of Patty and Mr. Ron Baxter.
3: Another great farming area is in Custer County, Nebraska, out in Broken Bow. Let's visit with Bruno on Big Red Reaction. Bruno, you're up next. Go ahead.
4: Hello, gentlemen. I have one comment and one question. The comment I want to make is that even after we missed the field goal to go into half, I was off to get my sixth runs of the game. And I know everyone's down because we missed the field goal, but no one really believes we can actually win these games. So it's a mindset that we need to change inside of Husker Nation that we are in these and we can win these games. That's my comment.
1: I would disagree with that comment. Now, we haven't proven that we can win these games, so I'm gonna give you some, hey, I agree with you that no one has been able to stand on the table and go, we're going to beat Indiana, and then we go beat Indiana. But I felt this week, Coach, and tell me if you felt the same way. And Josh, I want to hear your take on this too. But this week was the first time that I was like, hey, maybe it's not a, hey, we can upset Indiana coming in here, and maybe we have a shot at these guys, but we have a legit chance of beating Indiana. We have a legitimate chance to go toe-to-toe with the

0: defending national champions, number 7 team in the country. And I felt that more this week than I have in maybe any game ever under the Matt Rhule era, just based off of the tape that I've watched. And not the fluff, not the nonsense in the outside world, but honestly, put on the tape, show this aggressiveness on defense, show the different dynamics that we have on offense. And I felt like this week was the week that we could go play and go toe-to-toe more than it's felt like, hey, Ohio State or Michigan's coming to town. Maybe we can get the upset. Maybe we can find a way to win. This was the first week I felt like we can go toe-to-toe, and then the Huskers went out and proved it. It just wasn't quite enough at the end.
1: I completely agree with you. Throughout Lincoln and Omaha, where I've been this week, when people have talked to me, it's like, what do you think? It's not, well, hopefully we can stay in the game, or hopefully we don't get blown out. People looked at me with optimism and said, what do you think? Now, I'm going to tell you, after that 39-yard broken field run by Calandria for the touchdown, there were 90,000 people who thought Nebraska could win this game early in the fourth quarter. That was not 90,000 people who were like, okay, is the shoe going to drop here? That's what I thought. Bruno, thank you for the phone call. 402-413-2400 is the number. 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
3: 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Listen, I agree with you. We can't throw someone under the bus, and we can't back the bus up and then run them over again. But place kicking has been an issue all season. It's been something, and I don't want to put it just on the place kicker as someone that's played with elite level kickers from college. I was super blessed to have Alex Henry, Brett Maher, Pat Smith. I got to play with Nick Novak and Blair Walsh and Vikings fans. I know, I'm sorry. And I got to have Steven Hauschka and Graham Gano. Like, I played with really good kickers. It's an operational thing as well. It's got to be snap, hold, kick, and it's a timing, and it's a rhythm. And I don't want to put it all on the kicker, but I agree with you on the confidence side. As a coaching staff, and if I'm Brett Maher, I'm the special teams coordinator, I need to be able to look at Matt Rhule and go, we've crossed X yard line, 3 points are on the board. Right. Hey, play with it as you will, but just know 3 points are on the board if you decide to kick this fourth down. Right now, I don't think you can look at Coach Rhule as the special teams coordinator and say that in confidence. That's a problem because points are a premium as you head into late October and November.
4: This didn't seem to be a problem last year.
3: No.
4: Same kicker.
3: Yeah, well, listen, kickers are mental midgets. I'll say it. Kickers are mental midgets, and they can get in their own heads, and it can get the yips. And as a golfer, I've got it. You can get the yips, too. I think as a kicker, momentum plays more of a part than anything. And when you're feeling good and you're stroking it and you're hitting it through the pipes, like, things are all well. But I've also been on teams where I was on a Monday morning meeting with Blair Walsh where Coach Zimmer walked in front and goes, Blair Walsh is all our guy. We love him. We're going to be behind you, Blair. We're all the way behind you. We believe in you. Missed an extra point and two field goals. And guess where Blair Walsh was on next Monday? Click, click, click, cut. See ya. So, like, it is one of those things that you have to put faith in your kicker, because if you just come down on him, then that's not helpful. But you got to have confidence in your kicker. You need to have confidence in your kicker.
4: I need to watch that 40-yard field goal to look at the snap.
3: It's the first thing I'm going to do tomorrow morning gets loaded. When the film gets loaded tomorrow morning, it's the first thing I'm going to watch.
4: Because last week, the holds were not good on two of the field goals. So let's look at that. Hey, Amber, appreciate the phone call. Let's go to Northwest Lancaster County. Next up is Chuck and Malcolm. Chuck, you're on Big Red Reaction.
5: Yeah, hi. I'm going to make this real quick because I know you got a lot of people on, I'm sure. And I like what I've been hearing. But before this show, I heard a lot of negative about Nebraska. Oh, we should have done this. We should have done this. That's all legit. But Matt, unlike you, when I talk to people coming to this game, it's like, what are you expecting? Everybody I know expected us to get blown away, and we lost by 3 points. We played against a team that's never had to play from behind, and they were playing from behind almost the entire game. We did a great job, and our people played hard. We lost. That's heartbreaking. But my goodness, we just played against number 7, and we only lost by 3 points. The people I talked to weren't expecting that. That's all I had.
3: Yeah, listen, we play like this against a lot of opponents this year. We're going to win a lot of games.
4: Sure.
3: We're going to win a lot of games. You play this sound on offense, you play this sound on defense, and we're going to win a lot of football games this year. The problem is you got to play 60 minutes. You can't play 58. You can't play 48 minutes, because I can remember I'm sitting in Section 8, and 12:01. We just scored the touchdown with Calandria, and a player behind, a fan behind me goes, "Hey, if we win this game, are we going to be ranked in the top 15?" I go, "Ask me in 12 minutes and 1 second," because that's why you got to play the entirety of the game. Yeah. And the Huskers have to continue to show and grow that we are going to play full 60 minutes. And I will say this, I am ecstatic about the direction of this football team. And that's not network speak. That's not, I have my cuffs on and I have to say good things about the Huskers.
4: How can you not?
3: That is just me as a analyst fully looking at this team going, the needle is pointed straight up for this Husker football team. And if we can continue to play like this and continue to clean up little things, penalties, turnovers, not allowing explosive plays, the sky's the frickin' limit for this football team, Coach.
4: I agree. 402-413-2400, Chuck. We appreciate the phone call. Nothing goes better with Husker Sports than Fairberry, made with premium cuts of beef and pork and no byproducts or fillers. Fairberry is the official hot dog of Husker Nation. 402-413-2400. Next up, we go to Southeast Iowa. And next up is Matt. Matt, you're on Big Red Reaction.
6: Hey, thanks, guys. What I saw today was a team that was talent-wise essentially the same as Indiana. Here's what I will say. I don't think this Indiana team is near what they were last year. And I think Ohio State's going to hang like 35 or 42 or maybe even 49 points on this team next week. I think whatever the spread is, take Ohio State in the over if you're a betting man. But I see a team that's talent-wise as good as Indiana. I'm watching the Oregon game right now. Oregon looks terrible. Now, that might be UCLA, but what I still haven't seen from this team are in-game coaching decisions that put them in the place to win at the end of a game. That's my whole thing. That's the only thing that I think that's stopping us. You can, it wasn't the kicker. It wasn't the issue of the kicker. There might have been a little bit of an exchange on the hold. I will say that. I thought I saw a little bit. The hold was a little off. So I get that. But what I'm saying is that the in-game coaching decisions at the end of the game, the difference was the guy in the headset today. That was it. That was all. I knew at the moment that 75-yard touchdown pass was made to Nick Marsh that we were going to lose because the coaching was the difference at the end of the game. And we were still up by 4 points at that time. But in my gut, I'm like, oh, no, it's done. And that stinks because talent and talent, I think we're as good as Indiana. We're not as good as Ohio State. We should be better than Oregon based upon what I'm seeing today. We might not be as good as UCLA, but that's what I'm seeing right here. It's not a talent thing. It's an in-game coaching thing. I don't know what you guys think, but that's just what I'm seeing.
3: I think there was, off the top of my head, three situations that Cignetti got us. One was the 2-point conversion, make us burn a timeout.
4: Yeah, he did do that. Yeah.
3: Because if you look at the analytics there, if they miss that 2-point conversion, it gives all the analytics side to Nebraska. I think on the 4th-and-1, you saw them run out a heavy package. You saw Nebraska send out what I looked at them, they go like this. And if you're watching the stream on Facebook or Twitter, it's a jumbo package, which means you take almost every DB off the field and it's all linebackers and D linemen. And Cignetti probably saw that and then checked to, hey, we're going to play action pass here. And then also with Cignetti on the ability there on to make us burn some timeouts in the first half on those fourth downs to then just go, hey, I'm going to roll out the punt team. And so I think Cignetti played chess when we were playing checkers a couple times today. But I wouldn't say we got out-coached today. I think there was a couple times that Cignetti showed why he's a national championship-winning coach. And there was a few moments that he flexed on us a little bit. But I wouldn't say that coaching is the reason we lost this football game today. I would say that big explosive plays on defense where we were in position to make a play and the other team just made the better play. I think the only true coaching blunder we had today was putting the wrong personnel out on 4th-and-1, where you had Cam Lenhart dropping into coverage to guard against. I think he just talked to it. It was Nick Marsh. You had Kem Lenhart trying to drop into coverage to cover Nick Marsh on a slant route, which is never a good thing. So that's a good coaching move on Cignetti. But other than that, I don't think the coaching was a problem there. I thought actually Holgorsen in the first half was in his bag, making that defense for Indiana cover sideline to sideline and try and make all the offensive adjustments.
4: Thank you, Matt. We appreciate the phone call. You know, from my standpoint, if you're going to say it's about coaching, you have got to give Dana Holgorsen credit for what he did, especially in the first half. And defensively, even though you had a couple of big plays, and when you're going toe-to-toe in a heavyweight fight, a couple of big plays can beat you. We've talked about it. But if you had told me before this game that Nebraska was going to hold Indiana to 20 points and lead time of possession 40-20, I would have liked Nebraska's chances. And you know what? Nebraska was right there today. So
3: Turbo Richard had 13 yards.
4: Yeah.
3: 13!
4: Yeah.
3: Like, this dude's been running over everybody as we've been going through the year here. He's been a problem. Dude's a wagon. And we held him in check. They had 78 total yards of rushing today. And BB Jr. was the 34-yard with. He had a long of 31. So, the Husker Blackshirt showed up. It was just a big plays. Big plays kill you. Yeah. Listen, and when you're in a heavyweight fight and you're trying to go toe-to-toe, it takes one or two plays to change the entire outcome of the game.
4: Good call. Thank you, Matt, in Southeast Iowa, 402-413-2400. Next up, let's go down to Spring, Texas, and visit with Jonathan. Hi, Jonathan. You're on Big Red Reaction.
7: Thank you, gentlemen, for having me today. Unfortunately, it's a tale of two halves. And if you look at what we've done and our coach at 0-9 against ranked teams, we've been out-coached. And we were out-coached in the second half. And unfortunately, if I was a player for that team, I wouldn't trust my coaching staff anymore.
3: Easy.
7: Because they can't put them in a position to win when they have actually outplayed the opposition.
3: Okay, and besides the fourth down, what position were they not put in to win?
7: They were never put in a position to win from a play-calling standpoint in the second half. And also, the entire second half, they knew they were going to come out and pass. But the thing is we have never – you look at the stats in the third quarter of this University of Nebraska, they are terrible. And the reason they're terrible is because we do not make adjustments. And we get readjusted upon and we get out-coached.
3: I disagree. Listen, I respect your opinion. Everyone's entitled to their opinion, but I disagree. You know, you look at what this offense was able to do. You look at the way that they were able to move the ball. I think it was more of an execution problem on the offensive side than it was. Listen, I watched the adjustment. The adjustment for the Indiana defense was we're going to crash the defensive ends and we're going to loop the outside linebackers up. Well, we should be able to run the football up the middle then, and we were unable to create push in the middle. We were unable to run through a couple of arm tackles. Out of the two-minute timeout, if Luke Lindenmeyer gets a hand on that linebacker,
4: yes,
3: and Isaiah Hunter turns the corner, and I'm going to watch the tape tomorrow, he might score. He might turn the corner because the opposite safety was on the other side. And listen, I'm sitting with my wife in the stands, like play-by-play calling. And she's like, I don't know what you're talking about. But like, I'm like, look over there. And she's like, you know, there was a lot of really good play calling. I think Dana Holgorsen called a very good game. Again, a couple of errors in Anthony Calandria when it came down to taking bad sacks. Hey, when you get a chance and you roll out and there's no one open, throw it out of bounds. Don't try and reverse field. Don't try and create too much. And I felt like as we got deeper into the game, Calandria pushed a little bit too much of I got to put my Superman cape on and make the play instead of allowing the plays to come to him. And I think, again, he's learning in this system. Him and Dana are getting together. But I think he'd be the first to admit there's probably five or six plays there that he would really like back as a quarterback and a trigger man.
4: 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You're tuned into Big Red Reaction. That's Jeremiah Searles. My name is Matt Coatney. 20-17, Indiana hands Nebraska their first loss of the day. We're taking your phone calls at 402-413-2400. We stay in the capital city of Lincoln. Next up, let's visit with Ben. Hi, Ben. You're on Big Red Reaction.
8: Hey, Matt and Jeremiah, how's it going?
3: I've been better.
8: Thanks for taking my call. Hey, I just wanted to reach out, and I've been to a bunch of these one-score games, and I just what's it going to take for us to get over the hump and beat one of these ranked teams? And I'm really proud of the Huskers tonight. They did a great job. And by the way, if you ever need your car worked on, Pro Automotive, 35th Cornhusker, they'll treat you right.
3: Hey, in the words of Bus from the Boys, no free shout-outs. But I think all it's going to take is one guy making one play, Coach. That's what it comes down to. One guy making
4: playmakers make plays.
3: Playmakers make plays. And when it came down to it at the end of the day, Nick Marsh made a big play for Indiana. Kwazi Gilmer had the opportunity to make a big play for the Huskers. Multiple times, Calandry had the opportunity to put that ball 5 yards inside of out of bounds. He catches that touchdown early in the first half.
9: Yep.
3: There's multiple opportunities that you're going to see. And when I go back and watch the tape, there's five or six plays, again, that you're going to look at and go, that could have changed the outcome of this game. And when you're talking about the earlier caller, we are evenly matched talent-wise. That's what it comes down to. It comes down to guys making big plays and big moments and big opportunities. Indiana did that two or three times more than Nebraska did. That equals a one-score win. It's really that simple. And I wish it was that simple to go out and say, just go do it. But it's hard to do, and we have to find a way to know how to do that as a Husker football team.
4: You make the field goal at the end of the first half, and you don't give up the 75-yard explosive play, you probably win the game.
3: You probably win the game. You probably win the game. So you're talking about two plays there, and that's what it comes down to in a evenly matched football game.
4: Ben, appreciate the phone call. This is Big Red Reaction. After the Huskers have their first loss of the year to the defending national champs, 20-17 was the margin of victory today for Indiana. Let's go all the way out to the Panhandle out in Scottsbluff County. Is Bryant from Morrill. Bryant.
10: Hey, Bryant.
4: You're on Big Red Reaction. Go ahead and turn your sound down on your radio, Bryant. You're up.
10: Hey, thanks for having me on, guys. First and foremost, shout out to my son, turned 6 today.
4: Oh, nice. Happy birthday.
10: Yep, thank you. My big thing was, I had guys at work tell me that Nebraska's going to just come into this and win this game. I had my reservations just watching previous games. We got to clean up the little stuff. It's the penalties. And it's an all-around thing, too. You see with maybe a little coaching errors, kicking, offensive line, defensive line. That's my hot take.
3: Yeah, it's not a hot take. It's the right take. It's the right take. It's, hey, does Vincent Shavers get the quarterback on the ground for a sack instead of allowing him to escape for 25 yards? Does Jamal Rule break an arm tackle and turn one of those four-yard games? And it's so many little things. That's what makes football so great, Coach. It's the games within the game. It's every play matters. It's every snap is a meaningful snap. And when you get into a four-quarter battle like this, you're going to look back. And as a player, I've been in these games where you lay your head to go to bed at night and you replay those four plays over and over as an offensive lineman. Hey, if I would have just held that block for one more second, if I would have just been able to seal that guy, and if I'm a receiver, if I just could have created more separation, if I'm a DB, if I just would have had one more step, you replay these moments in your mind over and over and over again, and it's maddening, but you have to eventually just be like, I just got to go make that play. I got to go make that play. Coach put me in this situation. I got to go make that play. And it's the same way for the coaches. If I just could have had this call, or if I just could have had that moment, and it's so hard to live in the what-if world because what-ifs don't matter. But as a player and as a coach, it haunts you. It really does. It haunts you, and it comes back. But you have to learn how to channel that, learn from it, grow from it, and then be able to go execute the following week.
4: Bryant, thank you very much for the phone call. This is Big Red Reaction. The phone number is 402-413-2400. Let's go up to Cedar County, Nebraska, and Laurel. 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
11: Hey, thanks for having me, guys. I think you pulled the short straw. I might have the toughest job in Husker Nation today.
4: Oh, no. This is great. I love talking fans. Come on now.
3: Could be worse.
11: I wanted to kind of pick Jeremiah's mind here on some of the big uglies. When we talk about an offensive line, a lot of times they say, this needs to be slow cooked. It's not a process we can microwave. Where we're kind of subbing Gatula back in at either guard spot. Does that kind of change the way that those tackles might be playing things as well? And what does that kind of do for the confidence of some of these guys we, paid decent dollars to that we're seeing, now split time or go things out? Just wanted kind of your opinion on that, especially with the lack of conventional run game we've seen.
3: Yeah. So first of all, I think Coach Wade has done a great job with his offensive line and developing them from where they were last year.
4: I think they're much improved.
3: They're much improved. Yeah. I do also believe in playing your best five. I think whether you believe your best five are moving guys around, but where I tend to have a philosophical difference with maybe this staff is I believe in playing your best five and then leaving your best five out there and allowing them to work well together, because there's so many different intricacies that go with an offensive line, whether it's combo blocking and knowing, hey, when is my guard going to leave this three technique to go off on the linebacker, or how are we going to pass off this ET stunt or this TE stunt, or what is the communication going from the center to the guard to the tackle, and getting used to that rhythm and that cadence and getting used to the guy you're playing next to can go a long way. And as a guy that got to play next to Spencer Long for an entire year, and me and him got a point where we were just nonverbal, right? We just look at each other and knew, hey, we're double teaming this guy to that guy, and we don't have to say anything. And when you're having guys rotate in, it's sometimes an over-communication thing because you want to make sure, hey, who's next to me on this drive, who's not? And while I understand that, hey, Gunner is one of your best five and we want to get him on the field, you know, you were asking him to play right tackle, left tackle, now left guard. And is it, hey, where do we want to find him? But this also goes to a more macro level of, like the NFL, when you pay guys to come in, they're going to want to be on the field. And you know that if you don't put them on the field, guess what? They're gone next year.
4: Yeah.
3: And so you have to find a way to continue to get guys on the field that are making money and that are coming in on high dollar amounts. But as a guy that will never question Coach Wade, as a guy that will never question Coach Rule, because again, I don't wear HBC on my head, and it's a totally different feeling when you can sit here behind a microphone and say whatever you want. I believe philosophically, I would like to see us find our best five and just live with those guys.
4: And it's about continuity. Continuity. Also, yeah. Thank you, Trey. Great question. This is Big Red Reaction. 402-413-2400. Pete, Sean, Joe, Ryan, JD, and a lot of other folks. We will get to you. Stay right there. We'll have more of your calls, and Big Red Reaction returns in a few moments.
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4: 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Indiana with the win today, 20-17, and you are on Big Red Reaction with Jeremiah Searles. I'm Matt Cotney, 402-413-2400. Let's stay here in the capital city of Lincoln and visit with Jack. Hi, Jack. 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
20: 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Say hi.
21: Hi.
3: Hi, Jack. What you got for me, buddy?
21: How did Indiana win the football game?
3: Indiana won the football game. And tell your dad you need to come up with a better question. Indiana won the football game today because they executed in the critical situations better than the Huskers did. And I think you can go full stop at that, Coat.
4: Yeah.
3: Right? If you want to break this down on, you can go down a micro level here and pick play by play and say this play or that play. But when it comes down to how did the Indiana win, and that's probably a question everyone's looking at, they executed what I call critical situations better than the Huskers. Now, what is a critical situation? It's fourth down, it's third down, it's 2 minutes before the half, and it's got to have it moments. And Indiana made more plays in the critical situations of the game than the Huskers did. And that's really what it comes down to. And, Jack, you better hold on to the football when you play flag football tomorrow.
4: Thank you, Jack. We appreciate the phone call. 402-413-2400. Let's go up to Chicago and visit with Pete. Hi, Pete. You're on Big Red Reaction.
22: Yeah, hey, guys. Thanks for taking my call. Really bummed out here in Chicago. And I don't mean just because of the condensation on the volleyball court, but, of course, today's game. But I agree with both of you that, you know, huge improvement. And happy to look forward with that. But I just curious on your opinion, wondering about the loss of Coach Eckler. You know, we're halfway through this season. He's gone. Not everybody's really excited about special teams on the whole. And I think we were told by the head coach that the coach is not as important as the system. And so I don't want to frame you guys, your response up too much, but that's what has me asking the question. Thanks a lot.
4: When you say special teams, are you talking just about the kicking? Are you talking about kick returns? Are you talking about punting? What are you talking about here, Pete?
22: I'm thinking about the inability to get returns. And, you know, it doesn't seem like we're doing as well in that department as we were last year. And I don't know quite what happened with the, you know, it wouldn't be my business to know, but what happened between the head coach and Coach Eckler. But he seemed to make tremendous strides, and then, you know, we couldn't or didn't retain him. And I'm just wondering if you guys are seeing that as a loss or not.
3: I think, yeah, I mean, anytime you have a coach of the caliber of Coach Eckler who elevated our special teams to a very high level, yeah, that's a hard loss. Now, I think Coach Maher stepped in and done a very good job. But it's a lot harder if Cunanan is 5 of 6 or 6 of 7 and he had the one miss. You can, okay, he's good, but, you know, we had the one miss. It's the multiple misses now that are starting to raise questions. It's the inconsistencies, I guess, what you would say in the return game. But I also don't think there was really a lot of opportunity. I think that Indiana knew Barney's an electric returner. Let's hang the ball high up in the air on a windy day, make him judge it in the air. And also, they had a lot of plus 50 situations. It wasn't like they were kicking from their own end zone. And when they did kick from their own end zone, it was a terrible punt, and the ball rolled out at the 40.
4: That guy had a terrible punt.
3: 100%. So the return game is not something that I think is a detriment. Right. Obviously, you'd like to see some more explosive, and you'd like to see some more opportunities coming in there. But overall, I feel like our special teams just has been kind of mediocre this year, and it has been a difference maker, which was the difference last year. Special teams won us football games last year. We haven't seen that yet this year.
4: I think what is ponderous to me is bringing in a new coach who's on paper, whose expertise is in place kicking. You would think that would be the strength of the Huskers right now. Right now, I would say the strength of special teams is punting. And I think punting is a very strong part of special teams. I don't think kick returns, I would call that a push. They're not hurting Nebraska, but there hasn't been a big play. You know, we've talked about playmakers making plays. Good question, Pete. Thank you for the phone call. This is Big Red Reaction with Jeremiah Searles. I'm Matt Cotney, 402-413-2400. Driving on Interstate 80, let's talk to Sean. Hi, Sean. You're on Big Red Reaction.
0: Hey, thanks for taking my call. I want to say the stadium was electric today. It was a great atmosphere. I listen to you guys every week on the way home from the games. But my question is, what do we do to potentially stop that quick slant that seems to hurt us in multiple games this year, going for big plays?
3: Yeah, the RPO is a dangerous. It's a dangerous play, and it's very lethal when you can execute it. And
4: run pass option.
3: Yeah, thank you. And I will say this, we did a really good job on the RPO up until that point. Mm-hmm. Right? There was a couple times there, I can think of one early in the first quarter where he pulled it and ran, he tried to throw the curl on the RPO over there to the northwest end or sideline, and it was covered, and he went to throw it a couple times and it wasn't there. It puts the safeties in a really hard spot because they need to be able to fit their run fits and have their gap integrity while also covering the slant. And I think it's just one of those things that when it's executed to a high level of perfection, which that touchdown was, it was a perfect ball fake. Safety tried to step up in front of the receiver to fit in, and then a perfect ball placement over the middle. That is a very hard play to stop in college football with the space between the hashes. So you just have to continue to stay disciplined with your eyes as a DB. You have to continue to stay disciplined with your placement of where you're going to put your body, with ability to defend and also pull the trigger to go and tackle. But at the end of the day, you need a little bit of luck from the other offense to not be able to just execute it at absolute 10 out of 10 perfection, which is what Indiana did on that touchdown there to Nick Marsh.
4: How much of a difference is defending the RPO as a safety if you're in straight man, if you bring in a nickel, if you're in zone, if you run a cover two, like, is there a, if you know the RPO is a problem, can you disguise your defenses to maybe take away that? Are they going to run it until you stop it? Do you change your defenses? What's the best defense to try and stop that?
3: Yeah, usually? I mean, the best defense is pressure the quarterback with the ability of, hey, when your one-on-one's up front, and don't allow him to truly execute the big, deep fake, hold it in there, pull it out late. Pressure him to hand it off. Make him feel like he has the ability to, I either have to hand this off or I'm about to get hit in the mouth. And so many times when the RPO has been successful against us, the quarterback hasn't had any pressure in his feet. And so you want to have, when the RPO is ran, from an offensive line perspective, when you're just running the offensive, like, hey, just the handoff, we're going to hand it, you leave the backside defensive end free to read for the quarterback on kind of a zone read piece. When you run the RPO, you lock the backside defensive offensive lineman on the defensive lineman, and you read the backside linebacker. And so that backside linebacker, if he sits, bounces, or bails, you hand it. If he sucks up in and he gets deep in, then you pull it. And so it's really just a winning your one-on-one matchup on the backside of those RPOs to get into the quarterback's lap, to get to the mesh point, instead of allowing the quarterback to feel like he has all the time in the world to sit back there and execute, because the safeties have to have their eyes in both places. You got to defend, and you got to be able to get up at the run point. It puts the safeties in a bind, and that's the whole point of the RPO.
4: It's tough.
3: It's hard.
4: I mean, it's you see it, and it is hard to defend. Great phone call, Sean. Thank you. 402-413-2400. Next up, let's go out to Buffalo County in Kearney. Next up is JD. JD, you're on Big Red Reaction.
1: Hey, guys. Driving home from the game. Awesome atmosphere. Bummer on the loss. I listening to some people criticize the coaches, I wanted to just commend Jeremiah for defending them. I've coached hoops, high school hoops, for a long time, and it reminds me of parents up in the stands like, better coach, we could have won. And, you know, I think if you take an honest look at these two teams, I know Jeremiah said we're pretty even. I guarantee you a coach would take a few more Indiana guys than Nebraska guys right now. And I think if you look at what happened with our coaches, we came in with a game plan on offense and defense that put us in a position to beat a team that's really good and do something that we haven't been able to do. You know, the last 10 years, this game was a blowout. And our coaches came in, they put us in a position to win, and at the end of the day, our guys needed to make two or three more plays, and we win the game. So to criticize the coaches, I think, is, you know, kind of ridiculous. They're putting them in position to win. Like Jeremiah says, at the end of the day, you got to make the field goal. You got to make that tackle on the RPO. You do that, and, you know, we're all celebrating down O Street.
3: Yeah, you make the field goal. You make the tackle on the RPO. Quasi Gilmer makes the catch. What if, what if, what if, what if, what if? I've been plenty critical of coaches. I've been pretty critical of moments of, hey, yeah, we got outcoached there. Today, for me, was not a we got outcoached. I believe that. I think there was moments Cignetti won, but I think there was a lot of moments where Coach Rule, Coach Orich, and Coach Holgorsen also won against a Cignetti team. And it's someone's got to fall on the sword, right? Whenever you lose, someone's got to be the trigger. Who's the blame? Who do we fall the blame on because we lost this game? I don't think I can lay that at the feet of our game plan today.
4: No, we had a caller, and JD, thank you for your phone call. We had a caller earlier who, and I disagree with this, said coaches did not put the team in a position to win the game, and I think you're up 11 points in the fourth quarter, and you're driving late in the game with a chance to tie or win the game. I don't know how you can be more in a position to win the game than Nebraska was.
3: Yeah, you lose this game by 3 touchdowns. Yeah, you can be like, hey, the game plan was not what it needed to be. You led majority of this game. You had 40 minutes time of possession. You had multiple sacks.
4: I'll tell you who didn't put their team in a position to win the game. Mike Norvell last night.
3: Yeah.
4: Florida State, 14-0, fourth and goal on the 2 at Louisville.
3: Don't kick the field goal, make it a 3-point game, three-score game. What are you doing?
4: All he's got to do is kick a gimme field goal. Instead, and I thought the color analyst on ESPN was kind to say, didn't mind the play call, didn't like the execution.
3: He should have put him 6 feet under.
4: What he should have said is the play call stunk on 4th and goal, and then the game flipped right there. That's not putting your team in a position to win the game.
3: Josh Hickerman keeps putting Florida State on our weekly pick-ems and driving me nuts because they're terrible and I can't watch them play anymore.
4: 402-413-2400. 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Fairbury is the official hot dog of Husker Nation. You've been to Fairbury before, Searles?
3: Oh, I've eaten so many Fairberries. There's so much.
4: No, but have you been to Fairbury?
3: No, I don't think I've ever been to Fairbury.
4: We got
3: to
4: go.
3: I'll go.
4: No, I got a million friends in Fairbury.
3: Let's go.
4: No, we'll go to Wing.
3: You know
4: night.
3: A guy who knows a guy?
4: I know a guy. No, I'd take you to Jansen, which is kind of a suburb of Fairbury. Wing night.
3: Now we're talking.
4: In Harbine.
3: Me and Cody out on the town in Fairbury. Yeah, they're not ready.
4: No, they had to call the local authorities. 402. 413-2400 in Iowa. Let's visit with Ryan. Ryan, good afternoon. You're on Big Red Reaction.
2: Well, I think the offense isn't as good as it could possibly be. The defense was good. They let some plays go. But that is what football is. You always let some plays go. But another thing is that kick field goal mix in the second half, I think if they would have made that, I think they would win.
3: Ryan, you have a future in radio.
4: Yeah,
3: I'll
4: Ryan.
3: Just say that. You were clear. You were concise in your takes. You were no ums or ahs. And you've been basically saying everything that we've been saying. So, hey, I don't know if what's in your future, but Husker Radio Network, hit up Jason Rathy. He's looking for good talent. So go ahead and hit up Rathy there at Playfly.
4: Thank you, Ryan. We appreciate it. 402-413-2400. We always have excellent young callers.
3: Yeah, Jack Edwards, you're still listening. That's what a call is.
4: Let's go out to a longtime listener to this show out in Box Butte County in Alliance. Next up is Jake. Jake, it's great talking to you. You're on Big Red Reaction.
5: Hey, Matt. Hey, Jeremiah. Just wanted to get your guys' thoughts on the no call on Luke Lindenmeyer in the first half. I know we've been you guys have been talking about the field goal and all that, but I don't think anybody's talking about how if that call gets called, the ball gets put at the one, and our chances of a touchdown are probably pretty high. I wanted your guys' opinion on that and what it would be for like a turning point and what could have been a turning point in this game.
3: Yeah, I think at that point they were letting them play pretty well, because I think if we're blue and big Hoosier reaction right now and they lose this game, they're saying, why didn't they call the PI and Charlie Becker in that same area of the field over the middle?
4: Yeah, we got a call there, or a non-call.
3: We got a non-call there, and so I think they were letting the boys play a little bit on the grab side. I mean, Cignetti was losing his ever-loving mind on the sideline.
4: I'm surprised he didn't get a foul.
3: I am also surprised. Cignetti was losing it. And it was one of those where, yes, he didn't get his head around. And I think if it's the NFL, that call gets called 100%. But he didn't really cause a lot of contact. I think if Lindenmeyer would have put his foot in the ground and come more through him, instead of kind of fading away, trying to make the catch, if Luke puts his foot in the ground and goes through him and tries to go more, hey, I'm going to go through him to make the catch, then you probably get the call there. But it was a bang-bang play. Definitely could have went either way. But, you know, I felt like they let the boys play pretty well on the edges today. Obviously, Odom had that one where he just didn't get his head around at all and just face guarded. And that's an obvious. They're going to throw that flag 100 times out of 100. But I think that play was probably one where, based off how the game was going, I wasn't really surprised they didn't throw that flag there.
4: Jake, appreciate the phone call. Alliance, Nebraska is another place you and I need to go.
3: Oh, I've been to Alliance. Home of Broderick Nickens.
4: Oh, well, great, great place. Let's go up to great state of North Dakota in Bismarck. Here's Joe. Hi, Joe. You're on Big Red Reaction.
6: Joe,
4: you're up. Go ahead, Joe.
6: Oh, Joe.
4: Well, whoever this is, you're
6: Now, wait a minute. I'm in Bismarck, but my name ain't Joe.
4: My call screener says Joe. Who is this then?
6: This is Daryl.
4: Daryl, you're up. You're up, Big Red
3: Reaction. You're fired.
6: You know, I loved almost everything about this game. What I loved was on both sides of the ball, our guys played well enough to win every snap. You know, they didn't win every snap, but you never do. But they played well enough, and I could see them believe that they were, that they belonged there, and, you know, an equal. And I'm laying this loss at the feet of the coaches, you know, that putting a goal line defense out there at that fourth and one with no regard for the pass. None. That, to me, lost the game.
3: Yeah, that play.
6: You know, and even then, we had
3: Darryl.
6: We had and a 159, we still had a chance to score. But that was the play of the game, and that's on the coaches, and that was terrible.
3: That was one play, Daryl. And one play does not make or break the game. Yes, that play was a big play, and it was a good job, Cignetti. You fooled Coach Rule and Coach Orich in that moment. But that one play did not have missed field goals. It didn't have drop passes. It didn't give up a sack at the end of the game. There were so many more moments that came from that, that it's really hard to look at that one on a micro level and go, that was the issue. When you look at the other 81 plays the offense ran, the other fact that Indiana ran 42 plays or something ridiculous like that, you can say that play was on the coaches. And I'd completely agree with you, and I guarantee you Coach Rule and Coach Orich is going to agree with you and say, yeah, that one's on us. But there was so many more plays in this game that were there to be made that the Huskers just didn't make, or Indiana did make. I will die on the hill, and maybe people call me a homer. I cannot lay this loss at the feet of the coaches. I felt the coaches had a good game plan coming into this game of how to beat an Indiana team that I think is very beatable, and I don't think they run the table again this year.
4: Thank you, Daryl. We appreciate the phone call. Let's go down to Johnson County, Nebraska, in Tecumseh. Here is Chet. Good afternoon, Chet. You're on Big Red Reaction.
7: Hey there, Maddie. Old Surly Q. Good to hear you, boys. You know, I'm not going to lie, this loss, it stings like my second divorce. We actually lost the old cousin Daryl there in Bismarck from it, but, you know, what do you do? But I tell you, this Anthony Kolander kid, man, he is exciting to watch. He, honestly, he owes me a couple cold ones because I was jumping up out of my seat and slinging them around, and cousin Donnie was having to fetch me more, but I am looking forward to seeing Anthony Kolander and Dylan Riola next week. Who do you think is going to take that one down? I love you, boys. I'm going to shut up and listen.
3: Well, I just watched old Dylan Riola throw a pick against UCLA here, and he looks as hefty as ever. But looking at what Calandria brings to this offense, Coach, it is an excitement factor.
4: Oh, right? Yeah.
3: It's an excitement factor. It's an escapability factor. It's a we have to plan for his legs in our defensive run game. The one con or the one critique that I can say that I have of Calandria as a guy that's never played the position, as a guy that's never been in that moment, I feel like he needs to sometimes slow down. Because what I have been a part of is when the game gets chaotic, whether it's a 2-minute end of the game, we're playing from behind, and there's a million things going on. Hey, we got to score. They're sending blitzes. I need to look at my quarterback's eyes in the huddle and see no panic, no worry, no issue. Where he could look at me like, hey, we're going to win this, and I'll go get ice cream afterwards. Right? Like, everyone's good. And you'd be like, huh, yeah, we're all fine. You're fine. I'm fine. Everyone's fine. And I feel like he is such a high-level competitor, and he's such a high-strung guy, which is great, that sometimes that can tip a little too much to the point of where everyone feels that, I got to get it, I got to go, he's going, I'm going. And you saw a little bit of that in that Husker offense there in the last 12 minutes of this game. And that's more, he's got to continue to grow as a player, continue to go, because the best quarterbacks I've ever been around have been calm, cool, and collected no matter what the circumstance of the game is.
4: Chet, really appreciate it. 402-413-2400. That will get you on Big Red Reaction. We will take your calls up until the top of the hour, and we hope most of you tune in to Husker Volleyball on many of our radio network affiliates. They'll take on number 7 Wisconsin at the Devaney Center. Our dear friend John Baylor and Lauren Cook West will have the call. Let's go just down Interstate 80 to Seward County. In Seward, here's Jeff. Good afternoon, Jeff. You're on Big Red Reaction.
8: Hey, guys, thanks for taking my call here. Hey, you know, just another morale win. You know, my generation, that's kind of what we're used to is morale wins here. But, I mean, what gets us over this hump here? I mean, what do we got to do here to win one of these big ones?
3: Today was one of the first times in a long time, and I was just texting with my buddy Cody Ashy about this, where today finally felt like we had a game plan in place that we could win, and the other team just made a few more plays than we did.
4: Let me ask you this. If that game gets played 10 times, how many times does Indiana win that?
3: 1 out of 10. I honestly believe that, and today was the one. I'm going to go back to what I started the show with here.
4: To me, it was a flip a coin game.
3: See, I don't think so, Coach. Like, it's not a flip a coin game when you look at 40 minutes time of possession. You look at 1 out of 10 on third downs. You hold Turbo Richards again to 13 yards rushing. It just came down to two explosive plays from the Indiana offense and two or three poor decisions from Anthony Calandria. And I'm going to actually, we haven't even talked about it yet, that fumble in the second half on the fumbled snap, where we have a lot of momentum, we go down and score there, it's a two-possession game. That was a big loss of just kind of a wasted possession.
4: Well, now you're third and 26.
3: Third and 26. And even there in the fourth quarter where we take it's first and 10 and we take the sack and we get to second and like 17,
4: yeah,
3: it's a wasted possession. The percentages of converting a second and 17 are not high from getting that. And so there was just enough of those moments in this game that showed we just can't execute. But on the flip side, the silver lining, moral victories, call it what you want, we went toe-to-toe with one of the best teams in the country, defending national champion, haven't been beat in over a year, and showed that they are human. And in the 300, we made a God King bleed. And if we can do that with a lot of the teams on the remaining part of our schedule, we're going to win a lot of those football games.
4: And when I say it was a flip-a-coin game, what I'm saying is it's a three-point game late in the second half, and you're driving. You either kick the field goal to tie it and go overtime, score a touchdown to win it, or you lose. That, to me, You know, Jeff, we appreciate the phone call. How do you win those games? You're right there. My point is you play that game 10 times. I think Nebraska wins a number of those.
3: I agree. Yeah. I mean, anytime you look at what the time of possession, the rushing, we won basically every facet of the game besides turnovers.
4: And points.
3: Yeah. The biggest part of the game.
4: 402-413-2400. Boy, let me tell you what. This is probably one of the few towns in Nebraska I've not been in, but I bet you Josh Hilkeman has. Let's go up to Pierce County, Nebraska. Let's go to Foster, Nebraska, and visit with Jeremy. Hi, Jeremy. You're on Big Red Reaction.
10: How are we doing?
4: Good, Jeremy. What's going on?
10: I was just calling in because I'm just tired of the negative Husker fans. If you actually look at this game, it wasn't that bad. They talked up Indiana's rushing game all week. And if it wasn't for their quarterback, they had, 40-some yards? And I don't – other than two plays in the game, and maybe we need to invest in a field goal kicker, I think we're okay. I feel better after this game than I have in the last few years. I just kind of tired of hearing of the negative Nancys that call into this show.
3: Yeah, listen, not all losses are equal.

0: this loss was different. And especially under the Matt Rhule era. Now, you could go back to the Scott Frost era and be like, the one score games and look at what that was. But we have to separate things into a couple bins here. This Nebraska football team is the most complete Nebraska football team ever under the Matt Rhule era. From an offense, defense, and then special teams is still figuring out. But you have to be able to look at this from a bigger level and go, we competed, we showed signs of growth. This is what you want to see out of a Nebraska football team, to go toe-to-toe and go, hey, anyone that walks into here is not going to get out of here with just a cakewalk anymore. This is a tough place to play. We're going to fight you down to the wire, and we're going to give ourselves a position to win in the fourth quarter. It feels different. And as much as it hurts, and it hurts even more when it's closer like this, I think, but that's good because it shows signs of growth and it shows signs of where this Husker team is headed.
1: I'm going to do something that I hate that when fans call in and do it, but I'm surprised nobody has done this. So now you take a look at Nebraska going toe-to-toe with the defending national champions. I can't believe we haven't gotten a call saying, all right, what if Nebraska beats Oregon, comes home, beats Washington, beats Illinois? What does your playoff chances look like when you've got a loss to Indiana by three, when you were right in it at the end? You know, I mean, I hate looking ahead. I only want to look at the Oregon game, but I'm surprised people have not taken the approach of this. While you want to win the game, this loss is probably going to look pretty okay at the end of the year.
0: The next three games don't look nearly as scary as they did in August.
1: No.
0: They don't. In August, you were looking down the meat grinder going, man, Indiana, Oregon, Washington, Illinois. Bang, this could be like wildly tough. Oregon looks human. Indiana looked human today. Washington just got the brakes beat off of them by Iowa. Illinois is, they were up, and now Michigan State's coming back on them. They've looked human. There's so many games looking forward going, the Huskers are going to have a good chance to win the next three games. And if you would have told me that on August 15th, I wouldn't have believed you, but no. That's just the way. That's why you got to go out and play. I've watched all these teams. Nebraska has looked better than their next three opponents have in the last 3 weeks.
1: That's Jeremiah Searles. I'm Matt Cotney, 402-413-2400. Jeremy, thank you for the phone call. Sam, Turbo, Bruno, Danny, Taylor, and others, stay right there. We will get to you. Big Red Reaction returns in a few moments.
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4: Gilmore has emerged wide receiver one. It's going to open up opportunities for other receivers. And I thought Ja'Cory Barnes did a great job. And an honorable mention, Hungry Husker, to Archie Wilson. His best game as a Husker. He had some great punts. He had 370, average of 57.3, a long of 68 with two inside the 20. I thought he was a weapon today, and we're going to continue to need him to build off of that performance.
5: He had a career high of 60 yards on that one, and then Barney, 9 catches, targeted 13 times, which is a fairly decent rate. Hungry Husker is brought to you by Central Valley Ag, the official co-op of Husker Nation. Our planet is hungry. Together with Nebraska farmers, they feed it. The phone number to get on the show is 402-413-2400. Here in Lincoln, let's visit with Turbo. Hi, Turbo. You're on Big Red Reaction.
6: Hey, good afternoon, gentlemen. How are you?
5: Doing good, Turbo. What's on your mind?
6: Well, great. Hey, first of all, I want to give a shout out to Jeremiah. Number one, he was a great player, a Husker legend, but also phenomenal flag football coach, has doing a great job of developing the future Huskers on Sundays here in Lincoln.
4: You're welcome.
6: So shout out to Jeremiah for that.
5: His arm is growing to pat himself on the back properly here.
4: You're welcome, Turbo.
6: Yeah. Well, awesome. Well, a couple of things. Number one, shout out to JD from Kearney who called in. What a reasoned response. I thought that guy understands the landscape when it comes to coaches and what's going on there. And also kind of want to respond to Pete regarding special teams. I thought his take, while thought out, was maybe a bit shallow. I thought special teams today was stellar. Minus a 40-yard field goal that has to be made, no doubt about it. Kyle Cunanan's got to make that. He's 3-for-7 on the year. That's not okay. But we've also got to remember the guy was 83% last year. Gets him a little grace, but we need him now. We need him absolutely now. So what else happened today? It wasn't just that one field goal from a special teams perspective. I can think of just 10 other plays quickly here. Number one, we made a field goal early in the game into a swirling wind into that South Stadium. And the kickoff right behind that, John Hole stepped up and put a touchback into the end zone on that. That was I thought, really, really stellar. Also, right behind that, we stayed away from a pooch punt that really could have been troublesome. But Ja'Cory Barnes, you can tell the guy is just growing week by week, stayed away from it. Archie Wilson, you guys just got done talking about him. It's phenomenal. His first punt today, it's his banana punt. Looks unspectacular. But the results, he kicked one last week, he kicked one today, phenomenal. He put it down to the 13-yard line, flipped the field. The other thing from a special teams perspective, if you remember, they had a 4th-and-1. They put their offense out there to go for it. They don't. They try to pull us off sides. We don't do it. Then they put their punt team out there, and their long snapper, I thought was maybe auditioning for Dancing with the Stars, because he was moving all over the place.
4: 100%.
6: Head snap and come up 100%. Like crazy. Yeah, didn't call it. 4th-and-1, tremendous discipline on our special teams. Not to jump, they punt the ball, we get it. Really simple play that I think most people don't see. Then we miss that 40-yard field goal, and as I've already stated, we've got to make that. Second half, think about changing the punt cover when the ball's on the 2. They're punting out of their own end zone from their own 2. We changed our punt cover. I think we freaked them out. And they shank the punt. They're scared to punt to Ja'Cory. They know that we've blocked a few punts recently. We get the ball, tremendous field position. Shortly thereafter, we've got a punt into them. We punt the ball down to the 6. We get a phantom flag for illegal formation. It is BS, if I'm allowed to say that on the airwaves. But we've got to come back and do it again. So forget whatever you're thinking. You got to come back out and do it again. So instead of punting to the 6, we punt it down to the 1. Archie Wilson again, but all the guys that grabbed that ball, that kept it in play, to put it out at the 1. Then shortly thereafter, 9.5 minutes to go in the game, we've got a 68-yard punt. It's a touchback. That stinks, but it's a 48-yard net. Absolutely phenomenal. I saw so many great things today from a special teams perspective. Made a field goal into a swirling win. We had a great punt cover outcomes. We had a great punt and punt return. We didn't jump on that 4th-and-1 with the long snapper doing his deal. I thought we had great discipline. We had one bad outcome. The special teams, to me, are getting better every week, as is the offense, as is the defense. I'm excited as heck about this team. So no questions, just those comments.
4: Turbo, I think, I mean, you've laid out the whole reason I gave the special teams an A- earlier in the game. Right. Like, they were a difference maker in this game, and it's so easy to get hyper-focused on the negative. And we do that as a society. I do it as a fan. But when you look at the job that the special teams played today, and they've been a question mark over the last few weeks, and they've been up and down and inconsistent. But again, I can't speak enough to what Brett Maher and that coaching staff has done to put into the special teams. And I agree with the banana punt from Archie. When he kicked it, I looked at my wife and go, that's terrible. And then all of a sudden it bounced to the 13. I was like, oh, maybe that's not so bad. Like, it just looks so funny coming off of his foot. But we need him to continue to go that way. And special teams had their best game of the year for 2026. Continue to let them grow. Continue to let them go. Man, as Turbo said, we have a big game tomorrow against the Police. And shout out to Manzito, Lincoln Youth Football Manzito, limited contact, 9v9. We got a big game against the Police coming up tomorrow. Sherman Fields, 3:15. Be there or be square.
5: Turbo, thank you for the phone call. Oregon is getting beat at home by UCLA 17-6 early in the fourth quarter. Former Husker quarterback and transfer Dylan Raiola.
4: Send him to the bench!
5: 6 for 19, 43 yards, 2 interceptions, and has just been pulled.
4: You hate to see it. You just hate.
5: For the third string, the QB3.
4: You just hate.
5: Is now in there.
4: You hate to see it, Coach. You hate to see when Coach Rhule and Pat Stewart make good roster moves.
5: The question is, if Dante Moore isn't available next week, who starts?
4: I hope it's Dylan Raiola.
5: It's a great question, isn't it?
4: I hope Williams-Renary finds Dylan Raiola early in that game.
5: 402-413-2400. Next up, let's go down to Johnson County. Back to Tecumseh. Two calls from Tecumseh today. Here's Danny. Danny, you're on Big Red Reaction.
7: Hi, guys. Thank you for taking my call.
5: Yeah.
7: First of all, I just want to say good job to Husker fan base.
4: Electric.
7: They did show up really well. Hoover had trouble hearing some of the calls, as well as our defense did. I thought our offense, defense, did execute very well. Just a couple plays, like always. That's usually what they entail to. But do you think the back half of the schedule looks as daunting as what they kind of thought in the preseason?
4: Gosh,
7: given
4: no.
7: how we played now and looking at Oregon, how they're losing, all that?
4: I think it's twofold. I think your question is twofold there. One, I think the Huskers look better than I expected them to look at this point in the season. And that comes with just so many new pieces coming in the transfer portal, a whole new defensive staff, a whole new quarterback, two of the five offensive linemen that were going to be different. So there's so many questions early in the season that you were going, what is this Husker team going to look like? And also you looked at this schedule back in August, and I did a podcast with the Never a Doubt boys, which are they're hilarious. And I was looking and going, man, this back, once you hit October and it's Indiana and then Oregon and then Illinois and Ohio State, all these games look very different now because Oregon does not look I picked Oregon to win the national title earlier in this year. There's not a chance in heck that happens now. You look at what Illinois has done. They look very human. The back half of our schedule, while still challenging, is nowhere near as daunting as it was in August.
5: Mm-hmm. I would make the case that the two toughest teams remaining on the schedule, Ohio State.
4: And Iowa.
5: Iowa.
4: Yeah.
5: And not necessarily in that order either.
4: When can we get Iowa, like, week five? Like, because, listen, like, I want Iowa early because they always look so clunky early. And then by the time we get them at the end of the year, they're firing on all cylinders. Like, I want Iowa in a hot September day early in the
5: year. Well, that's what the Big Ten wanted when we first joined the league. And we asked to make them our Black Friday opponent. So, look in the mirror. That's kind of where it comes from. Tanny, thank you for the phone call. Let's head up to Douglas County and Bruno. Bruno, good evening. You're on Big Red Reaction.
8: Hey, gentlemen. Great show.
5: Thank you.
8: This one hurts. You know, the crowd was unbelievable after that unbelievable run. And you know, other than the two explosive plays, Nebraska dominated this game. And maybe you could put your stat geeks on this. 26-13 first downs, 40-20 in time of possession. They were 1 out of 10. Third down, we were 10 out of 19. I don't think there's a game, maybe, that those stats that Nebraska's ever lost in their history of their program. But, you know, it come down to a couple plays, and I've got to receive the film when I'm driving back from the game, and I'll hope I won't kick my TV in. But, you know, you get that momentum in one play. Say, boy, I think Miss Khan was a big loss. That was, he might have stopped one of those plays. But, you know, the only play I was upset about was that 4th-and-1. We called the timeout, and then we put all the big guys in there. And I'm screaming. I'm in their South Stadium, Bob, row 29, and I'm saying, they're going to throw the damn ball, get somebody back, because there was nobody back. And that's what happens. I mean, he just dunked it over there, and how could you not cover Marsh after he kept them in the game? I mean, he basically won the game, but you know, it come down Nebraska, we're as talented as they are. We made a hell of a lot more plays than they did. They made two big ones that were touchdowns. Otherwise it's probably a 20-6 game or something like that. But I tell you what, we weren't ranked because we haven't proved it. I agree with that. I think we proved it today that we're as good or better than Indiana. You take away those two plays, that was total domination. I wouldn't be shocked if they put us in the top 25. I think we deserved it. But anyway, hey, we've got some big games coming up. Hey, let's just take care of business. Maybe we can run the table when Ohio State comes in. That's going to be for a playoff. So proud of the team. Kicker, hang in there. You did make 1 out of 2, and we just got to support this team. But the crowd was amazing, and we didn't deserve to lose this game, but that's football, so you just got to don't let it beat you next week.
4: Yeah, I mean, if and buts were candy and nuts, it'd be Christmas every day. And you look at this, and there's so many positives to take out of this game. And I've been part of these games as a player where you outplay the opponent on almost every facet of the game, and then you look up at the end of the day, and it's an L. And there's no pictures on the scorecard. All that matters is W's and L's, but I can tell you from an internal standpoint, they're going to turn this tape on, and there's so many positives that you have to be able to take the positives with the negatives and be able to go, hey, we're going to learn from this. We're going to grow from this. But let's not lose sight of all the things we've done from not just this game, but from week one to this point and the growth from a defensive standpoint more than offense. I mean, we haven't had many calls about, or our defense got ran out. Our defense was dominant today.
5: Yeah, they were
4: dominant. They got after the quarterback. They shut Turbo Richards down. And if it wasn't for two explosive plays, we're celebrating on W, and you and I are hitting the rail later.
5: Yes, like, we are.
4: There's so many things that could happen in this game, and I'm taking the positives out of that, and I'm going to go I'm not usually a glass half empty guy, but I'm a little bit of the, there's a glass half full here, and there's a lot to look at and be positive from this Husker football team from what we saw today between the white lines. Now it's just about taking the next step and finishing the game with a full 60 minutes.
5: Matt Rhule said after the game that he should have taken a timeout on that fourth and one. Kirk Cignetti, I'm reading now, is saying he took that play from Lance Leipold to Kansas, that when you bring in that extra tackle, make the other team think.
4: Yeah, it's exactly like I talked about earlier in the show. When you send in the extra tackle, they go big personnel. I watched all the DBs come off the field, and you run the play action. And hindsight's 20/20. Obviously, you want to get the stop there. You're anticipating that's a 99% run play most of the time, but you probably want to leave your base personnel on there, blitz, but still have DBs on the back end to be able to cover. But again, just a really nice job by Cignetti and his staff to identify Nebraska will match this personnel. Let's put this personnel out there and run this one play. Very well done, very well executed by the Indiana offense.
5: This is Big Red Reaction. Matt Coatney and Jeremiah Searles after the Indiana win 20-17 today. Let's go down to Odo County to Nebraska City. Next up is Taylor. Hi, Taylor. You're on Big Red Reaction.
9: Hey, thanks for taking my call, guys. First off, Matt, I think you need to talk to Husker Radio Network about getting you better volleyball tickets. You sat right behind us up in the 300s, it felt like.
5: I loved sitting up there. My friend Bonnie Knoll from Schickley called me up. She was on her way to Omaha to a meeting and said, would you like to join me for Huskerville? I hadn't sat in the stands for a volleyball game in a while, but I enjoyed sitting up there with you guys. Thank you.
9: Yeah, you bet. You know, if you told me this morning when I woke up that we were going to have a chance to beat Indiana down 20-17 with 2 minutes left, you know, I think we'd all be tickled pink. But my question I have that I just keep thinking about is on fourth and nine, when we are stopping them on offense, or when they're on offense, Archie Wilson's punting like no other. Why not just punt, pin them deep, force them to have to go down instead of giving the ball on our side of the 50? I just would love to know your guys' opinion on that.
4: Yeah, I tend to agree with you. Archie's having his best day. You have the two timeouts. I really wish we would have had that third timeout. But I think you pin them deep. You rely on Husker Nation. And that is the first time in this year that I've seen Matt Rhule maybe make more of an emotional decision than a logical decision when it came to, hey, he thought we might not get the ball back.
5: Yeah.
4: Right. And that's an emotional call. That's an emotional decision. And that'll creep in sometimes. And when it's a hectic environment,
5: do you think he was swayed by the two huge chunk plays?
4: Yes. Yeah. I mean, you have a short memory as a coach, yeah, and you remember what's just happened, and you're thinking, man, if we don't get this, and they're getting some motion, they're getting some rhythm, I don't want to give them the football back. But you have to be able to look at the totality of what your defense has done and what this crowd has been able to do to help this defense. And I think the smart move there would have been to punt the football. But I also understand Coach Rhule's thought process of, hey, if we punt the football here, they're two or three first downs away from us not being able to control our own destiny. And there's a feeling when you have the ball in your hands and you have the ball in the hands of a playmaker like Anthony Calandria that, hey, we control our own destiny here. Let's see if we can make something happen. And so I see both sides of the coin, but obviously, again, I don't wear head ball coach, and I'm never going to question decisions, but I probably, that's one that Matt Rhule might look back on tonight. And like I said, when the players and the coaches lay in their heads to bed tonight, you're going to replay decisions that you had during the game. That's probably one he's going to think about and go, man, I probably should have punted there.
5: I was surprised.
4: Yeah.
5: Yeah. Taylor, great phone call. Thank you very much. 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Husker leading rusher today was Jamal Rhule, 15 carries, 53 yards. Anthony Calandria had more yardage than the 47 yards he's credited with, 17 carries. A lot of those numbers are affected by sacks. Indiana had 8 tackles for loss, 5 sacks for 27 yards. So Calandria actually had more runs than Rhule. Jeremiah, Jamal Rhule didn't play last week. We had said if you can, you don't play him last week. And Matt Rhule held him out I thought that was a smart move today. How did you feel about the running game today?
4: Yeah, I felt the running game, it was good, but it wasn't great. And I feel like Rhule, you could tell he missed a week, and there's a definite difference between playing North Dakota and playing Indiana.
5: Yeah.
4: And as a young player and not having that game against Maryland, you could tell there's a few times I felt like he hesitated a little bit in the backfield instead of just smashing it up there and getting the hole. But at the same time, he brings a physicality to the run game that Nelson and Mosey just don't bring. They don't bring the ability to run over that corner. They don't bring the ability to fall forward for five. So I think he's going to continue to get better and better each week. I'm glad he's healthy now, and I'm glad we gave him the week so that we can have him now and not miss him for a couple more.
5: 402-413-2400. This is Big Red Reaction with Jeremiah Searles. I'm Matt Coatney. Let's go to Kearney County out in Axtell. Let's visit with Sam. Sam, how are you doing this evening? You're on Big Red Reaction.
10: Good. Hi, gentlemen. I thought we played really good today, and the stadium was really electric. But what do you think we need to work on to kick Dylan Raiola's butt next week?
5: Well, Dylan, he may not play.
4: Dylan Raiola's riding the pine at the moment. So I think, honestly, we play identical to how we played today, Coach. We're going to beat Oregon.
5: I would think
4: and
5: so.
4: I feel like that's a fair thing to say. We played at a high level. Now, if we improve, which is what's expected, we should improve every single week. So if we improve from what we did today and we grow off of what we did today, then yeah, we should beat Oregon on paper. But going to Eugene, it's a hard place to play. UCLA is up 17-9 with them with 5 minutes left. They're going to be a wounded dog backed into a corner. They're going to be playing with a lot of emotion, a lot of questions and whatnot. We have to just go out and take it to them early. But I think if we play improved to what we did today, we're going to walk out of Eugene, and you and I are going to be doing an AM Husker call-in show.
5: It'll be great.
4: With a lot of excitement, hopefully, from the Husker fans.
5: Hopefully, we get a game time either later tonight.
4: Please be 11 a.m.
5: or tomorrow. That's Sam in Axtell. Thank you for the phone call. Ryan, John, Jim, RJ, John, and others, stay right there. We'll have more of your calls in Big Red Reaction. Returns in a few moments.
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13: Next week, Oregon in Eugene. Time to be determined. Today, Indiana defeated Nebraska 20-17. With Jeremiah Searles, I'm Matt Cotney. And this is Big Red Reaction. Let's go to Buffalo County next. In Kearney, next up is Ryan. Hi, Ryan. You're on Big Red Reaction.
14: Hey, guys. Thank you so much for taking my call. Courtney, Searles, you guys are great.
13: Thank you.
14: First time calling into the show. Been listening to the show a long time, almost after every Husker game. Actually just pulling right back into Kearney as we speak. So made some good time.
13: Yeah.
14: But it was a great game. My son and I thoroughly enjoyed it. The Calandria run was explosive. That moment right there with my son, I'll never forget. We had so much fun celebrating. And then the next play was just deflating.
13: Yeah.
14: But the reason I'm calling, I guess I've been to so many of these games. I don't know how many games now where we've lost to ranked opponents. I don't want to get into that too much, but it's probably 29 games now.
13: Yeah. I won't tell you it's 31. We won't talk about
15: Stop it.
14: Oh, it's 31. I've been to a lot of them at home. I'm so sorry, guys. But Searles, especially you two as a player, we have the ball. We're doing a two-minute drive. It feels like we're afraid to win in these situations. It feels like we are afraid to go, all right, we are that team. We are back. But we just let it escape us time and time again. And I keep having that thing in my ears, you know, with Rule going, if we die, we die. If we lose, we lose. You know, where is that moment where we pull something out to go, guys, we're not going to lose this game. We're going to run this play. We've been practicing it all week. Let's make this place. Let's win this game. Let's make this drive to win this game. Why are we not able to continually do that and go, we're going to win? I don't care what it takes. Even if we got to run this play, you know, the Mike Stunts to Eric Crouch, you know, you remember these epic plays that we had in history. And I'm just not seeing that desire to go, we're going to do whatever it takes. I'm going to let you guys talk.
15: That's a great question. And it's one I struggle to answer because I've been part of those teams where we knew we were going to win even though we were losing. And it's a mindset, but it's also, it fell back on, you just have to do it one or two times to understand what it takes to actually do it. And we haven't done that. And I go back to 2012, and I don't want to be one of these guys that lives in the past, but 2012, we're playing Michigan State, and we're down 11 in the fourth quarter. And we had no panic. We knew, hey, we're just going to win this game. And Jamal Rule cornered the end zone touchdown. Jamal Turner. And we win that game, but we had done it over and over again. And I think for this Husker offense, and I think just the state of college football, so many new faces, so many new teams every single year. Paul Mubenga did it at LSU. Anthony Calandria did it at UNLV. Elijah Pritchard did it at Alabama. Owen Chambliss did it at San Diego State. But you haven't done it as a Husker, and you haven't done it as this group. And until you do it as this group and prove that you can do it as this group, it will continue to be a question mark. And we just need to find a way to do it one or two times to get that confidence, to get that ability to say we can do this, to go and do it. But until we do, it's going to continue to be the monkey on our back.
13: Next up, let's go up to Omaha and visit with John. Hi, John. You're on Big Red Reaction.
16: Hi. Thanks for taking my call. Just real quick.
0: Great, definitely. Comments by everyone. You guys are great. So a couple things. Searles, this is for you.

0: and Husker Nation, I do believe that was the right call on 4th and 9. We were leading up till the fourth quarter. Calandria was playing out of his mind. Big plays. I just think it was really the right call, you know. Punting, I don't know if anyone else feels, but just felt the tide turned in that fourth quarter after those big plays by Indiana. So that's one thing. And then you guys, here we are, another ranked team. We are in a good spot. A ranked team's a ranked team against Oregon. And I really feel that way. If they play this way, they're going to beat them. So just like your comments, great show. Thank you.
1: Yeah, I mean, Oregon loses this game. I don't know if they are ranked next week, being at 3-2, but I think they just got a face mask. They're going in to get a two-point conversion here to tie it at 17. But I still think we should have punted. I'm gonna say we got a punt.
2: I was surprised.
1: I was surprised.
2: I was very surprised. You know, I think you would have to have convinced me the way the defense was playing when your coach is like, the 4th and 1 where we gave up the wide open was was not taking a timeout and having the wrong personnel on there. Your defense was playing well.
1: Yep.
2: I think in some ways you're sending a message to your defense if you punt that we believe in you to stop them here. You know, and it's interesting. It's a good question. Let's go up to Ed. Nope, we lost Ed. So next up is Jim in Bellevue. Hi, Jim. You're on Big Red Reaction.
3: Yeah, that guy in Kearney kind of stole my thunder. I was going to talk about, you know, how come we don't have that drive at the end of the game? And it seems like that fourth quarter monster always wants to rear its head. And I don't know. We need to have that drive that we were going to win. And we just don't seem to have that confidence.
1: Confidence, here's the thing with the, you've got to do it at least once to have the confidence.
2: Yeah,
1: like it's really easy to say, well, just do that drive. Just have that confidence that we're going to go out there and we're going to win this football game. But if you've never done it, what are you relying upon? What are you digging down deep? And everyone wants to always say, hey, you don't rise to the occasion, you fall back on your training. Well, you could also say you don't rise to the occasion, you fall back on your experience. If you don't have that experience, you're still just kind of throwing arrows in the dark going, how are we going to get this done? We got to find a way to make this happen. We got to find a way to win. Until we can do it once or twice, it's going to continue to be that, unfortunately.
2: We have run out of time. RJ,
1: are we sure?
2: And John, I appreciate it. We have had wall-to-wall callers today. Thank you to everybody who has called in today. Big Dog, you're the best. Thank you.
1: Hey, it was great. And we'll be back, hopefully, with a PM. Big Red Reaction next week and not an AM.
2: Yeah, we will see. 20-17, Indiana got the win. Huskers at Oregon next week. Time to be determined. For everybody at the Huskers Radio Network, I'm Matt Cotney. Good night, Nebraska.

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2: 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Two of them were in Florida, where the first Atlantic hurricane of the year roared ashore.
3: We had two fatalities. It could have been worse, but people heeded the warnings. But a poor fella, a tree fell on him. And the other one was totally avoidable. It was a generator inside of somebody's house.
2: Florida Congressman Jimmy Petronis on the Fox report. Two Philadelphia police officers ambushed overnight, both shot multiple times. One of them has died of his injuries. The other is listed in critical but stable condition. President Trump on the campaign trail in Tennessee in support of Senator Marsha Blackburn and other Republican candidates ahead of the November midterms, which are just weeks away. America's listening to Fox News.

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4: The 880 Weather Watch calls for clear skies tonight with a low temperature of 63 degrees and winds out of the south at 15 to 30 miles an hour. Sunday, sunshine with high temperatures in the upper 80s and south winds at 10 to 20 miles an hour. Sunday night, partly cloudy with temperatures in the mid-60s and southeast winds at 5 to 10. Monday, sunshine with a high temperature in the mid-80s and southwest winds at 5 to 10. Tuesday, sunshine with high temperatures in the upper 60s. Wednesday, scattered showers and storms with high temperatures in the mid-60s. Thursday, scattered showers and storms with high temperatures in the mid-60s. And for Friday, lots of sunshine with a high around 60. In the 880 Weather Center, I'm meteorologist Ray Miller. For more, check KRVN.com.
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2: The 8 Eddie Weather Watch calls for mainly clear skies overnight, with temperatures in the low 60s, and winds out of the south at 15 to 30 miles an hour. Sunday, sunshine with high temperatures in the upper 80s, and south winds at 10 to 20 miles an hour. Sunday night, partly cloudy with temperatures in the mid 60s, and southeast winds at 5 to 10. Monday, sunshine with a high temperature in the mid 80s, and southwest winds at 5 to 10. Tuesday, sunshine with high temperatures in the upper 60s. Wednesday, scattered showers and storms with high temperatures in the mid-60s. Thursday, scattered showers and storms with high temperatures in the mid-60s. And for Friday, lots of sunshine with a high around 60. In the 880 Weather Center, I'm meteorologist Ray Miller. 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